0: First, I want you to get to know the rhythm of the rumba music when you hear it. Start the music, Jane.
1: Okay. Oh, I'm sorry. It's the wrong record.
2: You want me to dance or salute?
1: Oh. I'm sorry, Al. Here it is. It's a wonderful rumba, Si Bonnet.
0: Oh, hold it just a minute, Jane. I want to show Al the correct position for the rumba. Now, Al, take my hand. Oh, no, not so close. Stand back. That's it.
2: Chicken, if we're going to stand this far apart, there's no point in dancing with you. I can just call you up on the phone.
1: No, Al, that's correct.
2: Well, it might be correct, but it ain't fun.
1: Now, come on, kids. Here goes the music.
0: All right, now I'll lead you, Al. Ready? 1, 2, 3, step. 1, 2, 3, step. No, no, Al.
2: What's wrong?
0: Well, when you dance a rumba, you're not supposed to move the head, the shoulders, or hips. Just the feet and the knees. Understand?
2: Okay, but do you mind if the rest of me comes along just for the ride?
1: Go ahead, Al. Now, come on. Try it again, Al.
0: 1, 2, 3, step. 1, 2, 3, step. No, no, Al, honey.
2: What didn't I do now?
0: When you do the rumba, you don't jump around. You stay in one place.
2: Can't dance that way, chicken. Got to keep moving.
0: Why?
2: The joints I go to, my pockets will be picked in the first 8 bars. Oh, chicken, I want to make you happy, but I just wasn't cut out for this sissy stuff.
0: Oh, don't say that, Al. You're graceful.
2: Oh, you think so?
0: Oh, certainly. And don't forget, you haven't got a career yet. You could become a great dancer.
2: Well, never thought of it that way.
0: Sure, maybe we could become a team. Call ourselves Al and Irma, those dancing fools.
2: Kind of corny, chicken.
1: But descriptive.
0: Or maybe Al and Irma, a boy and a girl, 4 legs, that's all.
1: Oh, my. Al, are you going to dance?
2: Try it once more. Let's go.
0: 1, 2, 3, step. 1, 2, 3, step. Oh, no, no, Al.
2: What do I get a ticket for now?
0: Well, you keep shaking your head. Pretend there's a plate of spaghetti on your head and you don't want to spill it. Keep your head erect.
2: Gotcha. Let's go.
0: 1, 2, 3, step. 1, 2, 3, step. Oh, Al, what are you doing?
2: Sorry, chicken. Can't concentrate. Getting hungry. Keep thinking of that spaghetti on my head.
0: Oh, Jane, what's the use? You and Richard better go out with the Watkins alone. I'm in love with the wallflower.
2: Oh, don't say that, chicken. I tried. It's just one of them things. Some guys is born for the rumba, some guys is born for the sofa.
1: Now, listen, Al, you promised Irma. You made her send Harvey home, and you're going to learn if you stay here all afternoon. Let me try leading you.
2: I'm game.
1: Start the music, will you, honey? And listen, Al, I'm not Jolson, and you're not Sonny Boy, so stay off my knees.
2: We'll make a definite effort.
1: Thank you. 1, 2, 3, step. 1, 2, 3, murder!
2: Sorry, Jane, didn't mean to kick your ankle.
1: No? What were you aiming at? All right, let's try it again. 1, 2, 3, step. 1, 2, 3, step. 1, 2, 3, mother.
2: Hey, I thought I did pretty good there.
1: Yes, you did, at mountain climbing.
2: We better quit.
1: No, you don't, Al. Between Irma and me, you're going to learn this rumba if it kills you. Now, come on. 1, 2, 3, step. Come on.
2: 1, 2, 3,
1: do
2: step.
1: Do it. 1, 2, that's
2: one, two,
1: right.
2: Three,
1: come on,
2: step.
1: Al. Come on.
2: 1, 2, 3, step. Well, girls, how'd I do? Well, Irma, say something. Jane, speak. Well, the two of you are just going to lie on the floor like that. I'll sit down.
0: Want some water?
1: No. See if you can get plasma.
2: Oh, now, cut the kidding, Jane. I wasn't that bad.
1: No? Well, let me tell you.
0: Come in.
3: Hello, Emma. How are you, Jane?
1: Oh, hello, Richard. I was just going to call you.
3: Say, what happened to this room? Looks like...
4: Super Chief's been through here.
0: No, we were teaching Al a rumba.
1: We're waiting for our battle stars.
4: Jane, I don't know what to do about tomorrow night. Watkins just wired, and he and his wife would like to see the floor show at Bowery Sam's, and I can't get a reservation.
2: Bowery Sam? Shouldn't be hard to fix.
4: Well, Al, if there's any way in the world you can swing it, I'd be most appreciative. Now, Watkins' wife is a little eccentric, but he's a big client, and you know what that means.
2: See what I can do. Only one man who can help us.
0: Who, Al?
2: Who else but... Hello, Joe. Al, got a problem. Huh? Why am I out of breath? Was learning the rumba. Yeah, it's a dance. You know, like Bellows and Yolanda? Huh? No, they was never with Notre Dame. Joe would like to get reservations for a few friends at Bowery Sam's. What's the dope? Uh-huh. Uh-huh. Uh-huh. Mm-hmm. Now, hold it, Joe. No use, folks.
1: What's wrong?
2: The only way I can get you in is if you're my guests.
0: Well, Al, that's wonderful.
2: Oh, no, chicken. Bowery Sam's a classy place. No use me going. Jane would be embarrassed. I can't rumba.
1: Who says you can?
2: You did.
1: Oh, Al, I was just kidding you.
2: Oh, yeah? How about when I kicked you in the ankles?
1: Well, that's the latest step, Al. They're doing that all over Bolivia. Is that right, Richard?
4: Yes, yes, and parts of the Argentine.
0: I saw it way over in Jersey.
2: You're not kidding me.
1: Of course not, Al.
2: Well, I knew I had talent, but I didn't think it worked so fast. Okay, I'll fix it up right now. Hello, Joe. Al, coming over with party of six tomorrow night. Huh? No, you don't have to worry. Somebody in the crowd will pay. Goodbye, Joe. Well, it's all set. Now, look, Richard, I want this understood. If I go along, I want to pay my own way.
4: Oh, no, I wouldn't think of it.
2: Okay. Come on, Irma, sit with me down the corner while I get my shoes shined. Want to look good tomorrow night.
0: But, Al, why don't you wait until tomorrow night to have them shined?
2: Got the dime in the shoes now. Don't know what the future will bring.
0: All right, goodbye, Jane and Richard.
4: Bye.
1: Bye, kids.
4: Jane, do you think we were right in kidding Al into believing he could do the rumba? You know, that Bolivian step?
1: Oh, it can't do any harm, dear. And what's most important, it'll give her a chance to have a good time. She's been home so much.
4: All right, just as long as it can't do any harm.
1: Well, we finally got to Bowery Sam's, but not before I almost had a nervous breakdown. Irma couldn't decide what dress to wear, and she finally chose an evening gown with a neckline so low, I'm sure the dressmaker had to stand in the hole to sew it. Al? Well, Al looked rather natty in a rented tuxedo. Took Richard and me quite a time to convince him that he'd look just as sporty without wearing black and white shoes. Of course, I told Al and Irma to be on their very best behavior because we don't want to do anything that would embarrass Richard and his guests, the Watkins. Well, anyway, Mr. Watkins is seated at my right. We're all at a ringside table. Mr. Watkins.
5: Yes, Miss Stacy.
1: I see you like champagne.
5: Indeed. How about you, Miss Peterson?
0: Gets up my nose and tickles me.
4: Oh, Mrs. Watkins is very charming, Dell.
5: Well, thank you, Richard. Before she comes back from the powder room, I'd like to tell you that she's just come out of the hospital.
1: Oh, dear, how unfortunate.
5: Well, between us, I think it's purely imaginary. Helen is sure that she has a stomach ailment. If I can only get her mind off it, I might start to enjoy life. Shh, here she comes.
0: Well, here I am again.
2: Say, that's a rumba. You care to rum, Mrs. Watkins?
6: Al! Well, I haven't danced in quite a while. You don't do too many fancy steps.
2: No, I do the Bolivian rumba. Come on, Mrs. Watkins.
1: Oh, no.
0: Oh, Jane, isn't it wonderful? This will give Al confidence.
1: This will really give her a reason to go to the hospital. Oh, Richard, what'll we do?
5: I warned you.
0: Oh, don't worry, Jane. Look at Mr. Watkins. He's not nervous.
1: No? Then why is he putting ketchup in his champagne? Irma, I can't look. I just can't look. What is Al doing now?
0: I think it's a fancy step. No, he tripped her.
1: Is she hurt?
0: I don't know. She's not up yet. Oh, look. Now he's lifting her and spinning her. Jane, is that also done in Bolivia?
1: Only in the unexplored part.
7: Richard, I'm so sorry, honestly.
0: Oh, Jane, they're coming off the floor.
7: She's still walking?
0: Yes.
7: On her hands or her feet?
6: Well, here we are back.
5: Darling, you're all right?
6: Oh, never felt better. This sweet fool kept kicking me in the ankle so much I forgot all about my stomach.
5: Well, that sounds like my old Helen. Here, honey, I know you haven't had a drink of champagne in 6 months, but how about a drink?
6: Certainly, dear. Oh, don't bother pouring it. Just hand me the bottle.
5: Atta girl. And Richard, about that 50,000 shares of United, double the order.
4: Thanks, Del.
1: Oh, Al. Al, my ballerina.
2: That was nothing. Wait till I find out what they're doing in Peru.

0: This morning I found the bathtub half full of water and several bars of Swan soap floating in it while Irma was busy piling rocks in one end of the tub. She had me for a minute. Then finally I asked for an explanation and Irma said,
1: I want the swans to have a place to dry off when they're through swimming.
2: Oh, that Irma. She just won't make sense about Swan, except when she insists that Swan is the perfect soap for bathing. And that's good sense in anybody's language, because white floating Swan soap gives you a wonderful new kind of beauty lather to make your bath a real beauty bath. Sure, for one thing, Swan's new kind of lather is so mild, so gentle, it's kind to even the most delicate skin. And the way this new kind of beauty lather feels against your skin, so rich, so soft. Such a relaxing bath. Yes, you'll really enjoy a bath with Swan, ladies. And you'll love the way your skin feels after a Swan bath, too. Because Swan rinses away so completely, there's none of that tight, over-soaked feeling. Instead, your skin is left fresh and radiant. So for a real beauty bath, try Swan's wonderful new kind of beauty lather next time, won't you?
0: Bolivia, everything turned out just wonderfully. But our apartment is no longer the same. Every moment that Al and Irma are together, the phonograph is going and the joint is jumping. In fact, yesterday I said, Irma, you know, you and Al are fanatics about this rumba. Why don't the two of you ever sit on the sofa? And Irma said,
1: oh, Al says that's for kids. We have time for that when we grow up.
0: And you know, the one person who will still be a kid at 90 will be my friend, Irma.

0: My Friend Irma, presented by Swan, another fine product of Lever Brothers Company, was produced and directed by Cy Howard. Tonight's script was written by Cy Howard and Park Levy. 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
0: Starring Marie Wilson as Irma and Kathy Lewis as Jane. Hans Conried was Professor Kropotkin. Mary Wilson can soon be seen in the Eagle Lion release, Linda Be Good. 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
3: The Anderson Family.
4: Now, wait a minute, Chapman. You don't hold a football that way at all.
5: You're telling me how to kick one of those things? Stand back and no lip, Anderson.
6: Let Mr. Chapman have it, Oliver.
4: He's not going to kick it on the lacings and break it.
5: Who ain't going to kick what football on what laces?
6: You might punch her up, Mr. Chapman.
4: Let me have the ball.
5: Stand back, Anderson. I might miss the ball and kick where you're not looking.
6: Uh-oh, here we go again, folks.

0: Now let's visit the Anderson family. Well, this whole thing started when Junior Anderson accidentally spoiled a football belonging to Butch Chapman. Butch's father, in no uncertain terms, insisted Oliver replace the football and have it by 6 o'clock this evening or else. Oliver knows what the or else means and is discussing it right this minute with Junior.
1: I can't understand, Junior, why you had to destroy Butch's football when you have two of your own.
2: I don't have two like that one, Pop. Mine are just those little cheap kinds. Butch's cost $11.
1: $11? Why, I won't pay it.
3: But you agreed to replace it, Oliver. Junior told Butch you would.
1: I'm not agreeing to pay $11. I'll repair it first.
2: It can't be repaired, Pop. When it went through the glass, it got all cut up.
1: Well, there's no reason. Through what glass?
2: Well, I was going to tell you, but I forgot, I guess.
3: It's the glass in Mr. Delancey's greenhouse, Oliver.
1: Oh, that's different. Delancey's greenhouse? How did that happen?
2: The wind took it, Pop, and it curved right around and... then we heard the crash.
3: But it's all straightened out now, Oliver. There's no need to keep this thing going any longer. It's done. There's nothing we can do about it now.
1: But, Mary, that's just carelessness. And as long as Junior did it, he can pay for the broken window.
3: Windows, Oliver. It seems there were several of them.
1: I won't pay it. I didn't do it, and I won't pay.
3: Maybe this is Mr. Delancey now.
1: Junior, run on out. I may have to get tough with Delancey.
3: Oh. It's Mr. Chapman. Won't you come in?
4: Yeah, thanks. Where's Anderson?
3: Right in here, Mr. Chapman.
4: Thanks. You're sure a lady, Mrs. Anderson. It must be boring for you around this house.
1: Oh, hello there, Chapman. Come in.
4: I am in, Bud.
1: Huh?
4: And I want to have a little talk with you.
1: Oh.
4: Maybe you should leave the room, Mrs. Anderson.
3: Leave the room? Oh, come now, Mr. Chapman.
1: Is something wrong, Chappie?
4: Is something wrong, he asked me. Nothing that $11 won't remedy.
3: Oh, the football.
4: That's right.
1: Well, I don't like your attitude, Chapman.
4: Well, my general behavior ain't at stake, Anderson. I won $11. When I left the house, I told Butch I'd come home with $11 or a new football.
1: Oh, well, look, I'll get another football for Butch when I go downtown today. Is that okay?
4: Not just a football, Anderson, but a genuine 2-D Schiller professional model. Nothing else.
3: Is there a difference in football?
4: Decidedly so, Mrs. Anderson. And I won't settle for nothing but a 2-Z Schiller professional model.
1: Well, suppose I can't find one.
4: Look, let's not delve into future catastrophes, Anderson. You look around till you do find one.
1: Okay, now look, Chapman, let's analyze this thing.
4: Analyze?
1: That means take a thing apart.
4: Oh, I'd love that. I'd been thinking about it ever since Butch told me about this.
1: Yeah, well, what I mean was, now, look, if Butch hadn't been there with the football, Junior wouldn't have kicked it, right?
4: Well, yeah, I guess so.
1: And if the wind hadn't carried it, everything would have been all right. What I'm pointing out is this. There are lots of factors which complicate this.
4: Look, Anderson, I'm willing to listen to a certain amount of this dribble. But in the end, I won $11 or a 2-D Schiller model football. Is that the way it works out with you?
1: Yes, I guess you're correct. I always do the right thing. Now, you have a football coming and you'll get it.
4: I don't like the way you're referring to a 2-Z Schiller professional model as just a football.
3: Well, why doesn't Oliver just shop around today and buy one? That's the point in question, isn't it, Mr. Chapman?
4: Yeah, that's right, Mrs. Anderson.
1: I think that's fair. Now, Chapman, I'm quite surprised you'd act this way.
4: Eh?
1: You've always been a very fine neighbor.
4: I have.
1: Yes, you have. We've been very proud of the work you did on our plumbing.
4: Well, I try to do good work.
1: And I know you're upset or you wouldn't act this way.
4: Hey, yeah, I guess I am a bit upset.
1: I'd hate to have you do anything which would make people lose that high respect they have for you.
3: Excuse me, Oliver, but you'll be late for work.
1: Well, I just wanted to mention what a warm friendship Chapman and I have had in the past. The time I towed your car for 3 blocks.
4: Yeah, you did that, Oliver.
1: And the time I loaned you our saw. And you brought it back with 10 teeth out of it.
4: That was 30, Anderson. I'm ashamed. But I didn't know the board had a nail in it.
1: That's all right, pal. Did I run over to your house and want to beat you up? No. I said, oh, it was an act.
3: The time, Oliver.
1: Yeah, I know.
4: Anderson, look, I'm ashamed.
1: Now, Chapman.
4: No, I'm all wrong. I don't know what makes me do these things.
1: Oh, well, I know you're upset.
4: It was little Butch's football.
1: Yeah, fine little fella. Yeah. Maybe we can work this thing out so we're both happy.
4: I sure hope so. This little talk I've had with you has learned me a lesson, Anderson.
1: Now, that's fine. And we'll have no more trouble, will we, Chapman?
4: Well, not if you bring home a 2-Z Schiller professional model football, we won't.
1: Oh. Do you think they have a 2-Z Schiller football here, Mary?
3: I'm sure they have, Oliver. This is the most complete department store in town.
1: Well, I wonder if we should disturb this gentleman over here with a wilted carnation or just hunt for the football ourselves.
3: Oh, now, don't start off the trip that way, Oliver. Of course he'd be happy to help. That's what he's paid for.
5: He won't resent it, then?
3: Oh, silly. Pardon me. I'm looking for a football.
6: Oh, how interesting. Well, what position do you play?
1: Position? Well, now, look, she started out as a substitute, but now she's a guard, and I might add, the end.
6: I'm sure there must be humor in that remark somewhere, sir.
1: Don't bother.
6: But I fail to see it. Football, you say?
3: That's right. Do you have any?
6: Why, yes, I believe we do. Several of them.
1: Two Desi Schiller professional?
6: Who told you we had one of those?
3: No one. We just asked.
6: There must be a leak in the organization.
1: You mean a leak or a drip?
6: I'm ignoring that, sir. However, I will tell you that we have just one 2Z Schiller professional, but you can't buy it.
3: Can't buy it?
6: That's right. I'm reserving that one for myself. Me, Mr. Norman Oswald Good.
1: Look, we're customers.
6: That has nothing to do with it. But you might drop up to the third floor and ask if they have any other models of football.
3: Well, I'm sorry, but we'll have to buy a 2-Z Schiller professional football.
6: Does much depend on that particular purchase?
3: I should say it does. Doesn't it, Oliver?
1: Now, let's not go into detail on this. Let's go up there and have a girl browse around the merchandise, and maybe she can find something. And thank you, Mr. Brood.
6: It's not Brood. It's G-O-O-D. Good. That is good.
1: Oh, I see. Okay, Mary, it's three and football. You kind of saunter around over there through the drapes. Let me have a moment alone with this sales girl.
3: How interesting.
1: Okay, now forget the humor. I have to get this football by fair means or foul.
3: Good luck, darling. But remember, I'm watching you.
1: I'll remember that. Pardon me.
7: What'd you say?
1: Nothing. I just wanted to inquire about a football, but I didn't stop to think that such a beautiful girl probably doesn't sell footballs.
7: Yeah, you're just saying that, I'll bet.
1: No, I'm not. I'm serious. I'll have to congratulate Joe on his choice of employees.
7: Joe? Joe who?
1: Joe Westerling, owner of the store. Joe and I are like that.
7: You know the owner? Sure. Gee, maybe you can put in a good word for me.
1: Sure I can.
7: I only talked to him once, and he was so kind and nice. He said I was indescribable, imbecilic, and wait till you get this. He said I was obnoxious.
1: He did? Well, thank you. Can see what he thinks of you already.
7: And I think he's wonderful, too.
1: There's a football in your department. A Z2-Z Schiller professional model, I think it is, and it's all wrapped up.
7: Hey, how did you know? You must be a friend of Joe's.
1: Well, I'd like to look at it, the football.
7: It's right under the counter here. I saw it a few minutes ago. Here it is. Oh, but gee, mister, I don't want to sell a friend of Joe's, Mr. Westerling's, a football that ain't no good.
1: No good?
7: That's what it says here, see? N-O-G-O-O-D. No good?
1: Now, that's all right. I don't like the person I'm giving it to anyhow. I'm glad it isn't any good. Just wrap it up.
7: All right, if you say so. Now, let me see. $11.
1: Here it is.
7: Bladder, $3.50.
1: You mean that's extra?
7: 50 cents for laces. And do you want this gift wrapped? Or will you take it with you?
1: No, just mail it. Pardon me, I'm a little upset, I guess. No, I'll just take it with me. And right now, please.
7: There you are. Remember, it's not returnable. I'll write it right on your sales slip.
1: Oh, that's all right with me.
7: And if you see Joe again, Mr. Westerling, you might say something about me.
1: You can depend on that.
2: Gee, were you ever lucky, Pop. Wait a minute.
1: Huh?
2: What's wrong, Junior? Look, Mom, it says no good on the wrapper. Hmm? Oh, gee, Pop, they hooked you again.
1: No one hooked me, I hooked them. That isn't no good, it's N-O good. That's a man's name and a girl didn't do it.
3: Oh, now, Oliver, that's not fair. Take it back.
1: Not me. Slip says it's not returnable.
3: But it's not fair, Oliver. Mr. Good told you he had that football laid away for himself.
1: Yeah, well, it's been sold, honey.
2: Jeepers, Pop, you're really sharp today.
3: I won't be a party to this, Oliver.
1: I can't see why.
2: Mr. Chapman has called twice to see if you got home yet.
1: There, you see? Why, take it back and compromise me.
3: Well, it's the honest thing to do is all.
2: Gee, Mom, they're hard to get.
1: Well, of course they are.
3: Take it back.
1: No, I'll call Chapman and tell him to come and get his football.
3: It's not fair to Mr. Good, Oliver.
1: Let Good be on his toes, then. I'm on mine.
8: Chapman speaking. Contracting the cement white. Chapman speaking. We ain't got any.
1: This is Oliver Anderson.
8: We still ain't got... Who?
1: Oliver Anderson.
8: Oh, yeah, Anderson. Where's that football?
1: I got one.
8: Yeah, I'm sure glad at that. It saved me a nasty job.
1: Now, just calm down and come and get it.
8: I'll be right over. And, brother, it better be a 2-D Schiller professional football.
2: see, Mom, you go on being kind to everyone and being fair, and what does it get you?
1: Junior's right. I bought the football, and it's mine. Gee, Chapman isn't kidding when he says he's the fastest plumber in town. You get it, Mary.
3: I still think you're wrong, Oliver. Oh, Mr. Good. Come in.
6: Yes, indeed, I'll come in. Where's that football thief?
3: Now, just a moment, Mr. Good.
6: I'll not be thwarted in my determination to retrieve that football, my dear lady. Where is that man?
1: Hello there, Mr. Good.
6: We shall eliminate the niceties, my good fellow. I'm determined to get that football.
1: I paid for it.
6: It had my name on it.
3: Oliver, dear, I think it would be best...
1: Mary, please. Okay, Mr. Good, I'll show you the sales slip. Now, there. Right there it's written, not returnable.
6: I shall not go to the hospital without that football.
1: If you reach for it, you will, brother.
3: Oliver, stop this. You know it's Mr. Good's football.
1: I'll fight for this football.
2: That's the old spirit, Pop.
1: Now, you stay out of this.
6: And don't think I won't fight for it, sir. I'll not go to the hospital without it.
3: Oliver, give me that football, please.
1: Oh, well, here.
3: That's fine. Now, Mr. Good, if you'll refund the money, you may have the football. It rightfully belongs to you.
6: Thank you, madam. I'll reimburse you this moment. I shall never forget your kindness.
1: Oh, fine thing.
3: You tried, Pop. You mentioned taking it to the hospital.
6: Oh, my goodness, I almost forgot. I hope I'm not too late. I must get there on time.
3: Taking it to the hospital, darling. Maybe he has a boy like Junior lying in a bed there, just waiting for that football.
1: Yeah, I guess I was kind of wrong. Poor kid.
3: Don't you feel better about it now, Oliver?
1: Yeah, I guess so. You're right, of course.
2: I don't want to make you feel worse, Pop, but Mr. Chapman is coming up the walk, and he ain't smiling.

0: And now back to the Anderson family. Oliver Anderson bought a football to replace one Junior had broken. But unfortunately, Oliver had bought the football in a rather unorthodox manner and had to return it. Now, all he has to do is either avoid or face the irate Mr. Chapman, who at this moment is coming up the front walk.
1: Well, now, look, Mary. Tell him I've stepped out. And you won't be lying, because I'm leaving right now. I'll be over at Homer Meister's garage. But don't tell Chapman.
2: This is no way to handle this, Oliver.
1: Well, now, let's not argue about the right and wrong of it. I'll have to have time to think.
2: Oh, Junior, you go to the door.
3: I'm not afraid, Mom. He likes me. Oh, gee, this is a surprise. Come on in, Mr. Chapman.
4: Come in. Why, yeah, Junior. Much obliged.
2: Well, it's Mr. Chapman. Sit down, won't you?
4: Thanks. Where's Anderson?
3: He's out.
4: Oh, out, eh? Where's the football?
2: Football? Why, the football?
4: Yeah, he called me and told me to come and get it. He wasn't lying, was he?
2: Oh, no. He had the football.
4: Oh, he had it, eh? You mean he ain't got it now?
3: Well, I'm sorry, Mr. Chapman, but the man wanted to take it to the hospital.
4: Oh, the man wanted to... Say, what is this double talk? What hospital?
2: Well, Oliver bought one, but it really belonged to another man. And the man came and got it back. He had to take it to the hospital.
3: Yeah, I think maybe his little boy was hurt or something.
4: Hey, you mean his kid was hurt?
2: Well, he mentioned he had to take the football to the hospital, so it must be a little boy.
4: Poor kid. And Anderson let him take it.
2: Why, yes, what could Oliver do?
4: Gee, I admire the jerk for that. You know, there must be some good in Anderson, and this proves it.
3: Oh, he's a swell guy when you get to know him, Mr. Chapman.
4: Gee, poor kid lying there in a hospital. Maybe run over or something. Gee, I gotta hand it to Anderson. I'd have done the same thing, and... Think I acted like a heel.
2: Oh, now, Mr. Chapman, you were within your rights.
4: No, I'm just no good. I'm always shooting off my big mouth. Look, tell Anderson to forget about the football. He don't owe me nothing.
2: But I'm sure he intends to find another ball.
4: No, I don't want it. And Butch don't want it, and I'm apologizing for acting like I did.
2: Oh, that's very nice of you, Mr. Chapman. And I know Oliver will be happy to hear of it when he gets home.
4: I'd sure like to see him.
2: I'll tell him. Then he could talk to you.
4: Okay, any way you say, Mrs. Anderson.
2: Mm-hmm.
4: Well, gee, I feel a lot better now about Anderson. Gee, giving up a football to some poor kid lying in a hospital.
1: Hey, have you seen Chapman leave yet, Homer?
5: Nope, never a sign of him.
1: Well, maybe I should face him, have it out with him.
5: There must be a better and safer way, Oliver. In my younger days, I used to swing a mean fist. Yep, even as late as last year. Had a bruising fight with a pretty tough hombre.
1: Hmm?
5: Belcher, down at the real estate office, yeah.
1: Belcher? Why, he's 65 years old.
5: He ain't no such thing. That's what he wants people to believe. He's just 62 and I know it.
1: And you fought with him, Homer?
5: Yep, I let him on. Huh. Just like a cat leading a mouse. But he was a coward and he wouldn't fight.
1: No, not old man Belcher.
5: Yep. I circled around him looking for an opening. And finally I found one.
1: Through the back door.
5: No, it weren't no such
1: thing.
5: Now,
1: look, this isn't helping me any. Suppose you and I go right up to Chapman's door.
5: Suppose just you go up to his door. I didn't break no football, did I?
1: Well, you're my friend, aren't you?
5: Well, yes, I be, Oliver. But I've been having trouble with Marthy over that same thing. Fighting, yep. And he can't afford to carry it no further.
1: I see. Well, I still have to face it. Delancey, too. I owe him for some windows out of his greenhouse.
5: Well, now you're talking. If you want him pushed around a bit, well, that's different.
1: Now, wait a minute. He's an old man.
5: That's the kind I push around.
1: No, never mind. I'll take care of my own problem.
5: Hey, Robert, he's leaving. Chapman's leaving.
1: Mm.
5: Yep.
1: Well, look. Suppose I stop him and have it out with him. He'll see you standing there.
5: He ain't seeing me standing there. No, sir, not me. No.
1: Okay, then. I'll let it go for a day or two.
5: Yep, I guess that's the best way. Once I had a run-in with Marthy's paw.
1: Yeah, you told me.
5: And he come right at me. Of course, I was younger then and didn't scare easy.
1: Look, I've heard that twice. You ran under a wagon and he chased you and hit his head on a whipple tree, right?
5: Hit his head on a whipple tree. Yep, that's right. Yep.
1: I thought so. Now, look, I'm going over and find out just what I'd better do about this Chapman.
3: Come on in, Pop. I guess everything's going to be all right.
1: All right? How do you mean?
3: He's sorry.
1: What, about losing the football?
3: No, about the kid in the hospital.
1: Oh.
2: What's going on out here? Oh, you.
1: Yeah, Junior says Chapman's all right.
2: He is. I think he acted very much the gentleman.
1: How do you mean?
2: Well, he said to forget the football.
1: Oh, yeah? He wants me to forget it so he can go around and say I don't pay my debt.
2: You're just making that up, Oliver Anderson.
1: No, sir. I'm going to get that Chapman a 2-Z Schiller professional model football if it's the last thing I do.
3: How, Pop?
1: Oh, I don't know right this minute, but I'll get him one somehow.
2: Now what?
1: Wait. Maybe you're wrong about Chapman being happy.
3: Want me to go to the door, Pop?
1: No, I'll go myself.
2: Now, don't have any trouble on the front porch, Oliver.
1: Well. Oh, it's Mr. Good. Well, now you have your football. What do you want?
6: I'm a rat.
1: I don't care if you're... What?
6: Mr. Anderson, I'm a rat.
1: You are? Well, come on in, I guess. Now, look, Good. I didn't think you were going to make this a habit. You have your football, and I was happy to give it to you. For the kid's sake.
6: May I sit down a moment?
1: Sit down? Well, I guess so. Come on in here. You remember my wife.
2: Oh, of course. How are you, Mr. Good?
1: He's a rat.
2: Why, Oliver Anderson.
1: Oh.
6: He's right, Mrs. Anderson. I'm a rat.
2: Well, I don't understand.
1: I don't either.
6: I was afraid you wouldn't understand without an explanation, so I came back to tell you about it.
2: Well, how's the little boy?
6: It's a little girl.
2: Huh? Oh, is she ill?
6: No, she's doing splendidly. 7 pounds and 8 ounces.
1: Well, oh, you mean she shrunk?
6: No. The little darling was born just an hour ago.
1: And you were taking the football to her?
6: Well, that was before I knew. You people had been so kind about the football, I just had to come back and explain my action.
2: Junior, dear, close the door when you go out and be back in 10 minutes.
3: Okay, Mom, I'll be out and back.
1: Mary, Junior's not a baby anymore. All right, now let's hear the story.
6: Well, I've been married 12 years.
1: Congratulations.
2: Oliver, please.
6: Well, we were married 2 years when I received my first call to the hospital. 11:15 a.m., I think. Mm. I rushed downtown, bought a football for the new arrival.
1: And?
6: I won't say I was disappointed, but there she was. 6 pounds even. Fragile as spun glass.
2: Oh, a little girl. How lovely.
6: Yes. We became very fond of her later. Then 2 years went by. I was summoned again. 4:12 in the afternoon this time, I rushed to the sporting goods store and got the finest football money could buy.
1: A 2-Z Schiller professional model?
6: That's right. I rushed to the hospital
1: and
6: we named her Cynthia. Hmm. Cute as a bug and fragile as fine spun glass. Hmm. Ah, me.
2: A little sister.
6: Yes, that's right. 4 times I made the trip to the hospital. 4 times I bought a football.
1: They must have got tired taking it back.
2: Oliver.
6: And 4 times I was a little disappointed.
1: And then this time today?
6: Yes, that was why I was desperate. I had to have the 2-Z Schiller professional football. I left your house and rushed to the hospital. I waited 4 hours, and the nurse came out.
1: Same nurse?
6: Yes.
1: Hmm. You probably call her by her first name by this time, huh?
2: Go on, Mr. Good.
6: Well, the nurse laid the little bundle in my arm.
1: And you started blowing up the football?
6: I did not, sir. I looked down into that beautiful little face.
1: And it was,
6: Fragile as fine spun glass.
1: Yeah, mm-hmm.
6: Oh, she was a beautiful little creature.
1: Yeah, it's a shame.
6: Yes, it is.
1: But, gee, you're young yet.
6: Oh, no. I'll never have need for that football again.
1: Well, if you don't need it,
6: I anticipated that, Mr. Anderson, and I've brought the football back.
2: Oh, how nice, Mr. Good.
6: Yes,
2: oh.
6: I hope it makes some little boy happy.
1: Hmm.
6: I believe the whole bill was 15-10 with the tax.
2: Of course, Oliver, 15-10,
6: yes.
2: Please.
6: 15,
1: oh, sure.
6: Yes. Oh, how I envy you, you lucky people.
1: You mean about the football?
6: Yes. Well, I'll run on now. I have to pick up a few things. I saw where they have a special on strained carrots.
2: Well, Mr. Good, I hope your new little girl will make you happy and that everything works out right.
6: Oh, thank you. And when you're watching the eager face of the little boy as he kicks the football, think of me trying to wrap up a doll buggy.
2: That's Mr. Chapman now, Oliver. We can straighten this whole thing up right now.
1: Hmm.
7: Good evening, Mrs. Anderson. The missus said you folks wanted to see me.
2: Yes, come on in. Oliver wants to see you. Oliver. Oliver, it's Mr. Chapman.
1: Oh, yeah. Sit down, Chapman.
7: Thanks. What's on your mind?
1: Footballs.
7: Hey, what's that, eh?
1: Yeah.
7: Don't be ridiculous, Anderson. I don't want no football. Huh? I forgot the whole incident. You don't owe me nothing.
1: No, but I have a 2-Z Schiller professional model.
7: Oh, you have? Well, it's different. Is it a genuine one?
1: Sure is. Here, look.
7: Yeah. It's too good for a kid. They always are busting something with it.
1: Yeah, I know, but you can watch, Butch.
7: Yeah, it sure is a beauty, Anderson. Gee, I bet I could kick it a mile.
1: Not holding it that way, you couldn't. Here, let me show you.
7: Hey, let go of that ball. Huh? I know how to kick him.
1: But I just want to show you the right way.
7: Oh, I'm a stoop, huh?
1: Well?
7: Don't know nothing. You're going to show me, huh?
1: Now, wait a minute, brother. You kick it any way you want, but you don't hold the laces down.
7: Hey, look, Anderson, I kicked footballs before you even knew how to hold
2: them. Oh, boys, it's late, and maybe Mr. Chapman should take the ball on home.
1: Yeah,
7: you're right. But don't try to tell me how to hold a football.
1: Okay, you know.
7: Of course I do. Huh. Come on outside and I'll show you how it works.
2: It's kind of dark, Mr. Chapman.
7: That's okay. I'll just boot it easy. It ain't like some kid doing it. Come on out.
2: Huh. Be careful now.
7: Don't worry. Stand back.
1: The strings are down.
7: Oh, what? Stand back now. Here she goes. I'm going to boot her a mile.
8: Brother, look at it go up.
7: Yeah, nothing to it. Theory's all right, but... Hey, where's it going?
2: The wind. It's going over the house.
1: Remember, it's your football, Chapman.
7: Ain't nobody else's. I'm going to get it.
2: Oh, my goodness. Right through Mr. Delancey's greenhouse. If you just left well enough alone, Oliver.
1: He didn't hold it right.
3: He sure can kick, though, Pop.
1: Well, that's beside the point. I'm out $15, and he's out 15 more for the glass. You know, Mary, boys and footballs are a menace.
2: Dear, maybe Mr. Good had something after all with that fragile as fine spun glass idea.
1: Now, don't start that.
3: Uh-oh, here we go again, folks.

The Anderson Family is written by Howard Swart, directed by Herb Litton, and features Dick Lane as Oliver, Louise Arthur as Mary, Walter Tetley as Junior, and Herbert Rawlinson as Homer. Mr. Good was played by Ray Erlenborn, Chapman by Doug Young, and the sales girl by Ginny Johnson. Music by Gordon Kibbe, and your announcer is Ken Peters. 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
1: As Nancy Smith, Brenda Marshall.
5: That's a husband for you. Sometimes I think women are fools to marry.
6: Obviously. But who else is there for a man to marry?
1: And as Uncle Cecil from England, Arthur Treacher. 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Presented.

0: Yes, dial twisters, you can rest those itchy fingers. You're tuned right to the Smiths of Hollywood. And now, here's Nancy Smith.
1: Hi. Today was our wedding anniversary. You know, I get tired of always being the one to remember. So this time, after dropping hints all week, I decided to play dumb and let Bill be the first to remember. Not only did he remember, but he got out of bed first to surprise me with breakfast.

0: what are you doing out of bed?
1: Oh, you would wake up. I wanted to surprise you.
0: Surprise me?
1: Sure. Don't you know what day this is?
0: Friday, isn't it?
1: Friday. Nancy, listen, this is a very special day. Think now. Why is it special?
0: Oh, there's no smog outside this morning.
1: No, now think what day it is.
0: It's garbage collection day.
1: Garbage collection day?
0: Of course. It's the day they collect the tin cans.
1: Oh, Nancy, what one day in the year do you always bawl me out after warning me well in advance?
0: The day after New Year's Eve?
1: No. Here, what day are husbands notoriously forgetful about and wives never forgetful about?
0: Payday.
1: Oh. Gabriel, Steve, never mind. Now, listen, you stay in bed till I call you. Uncle Cecil and I'll get breakfast this morning.
0: Bill Smith.
1: Huh?
0: Do you have a guilty conscience about anything?
2: No, I don't have a guilty conscience about anything.
0: Well, don't snap at me.
1: Well?
0: And before you go downstairs, look in the closet. There's a present for you.
1: Oh, not now, Nancy. I have something very important.
0: Something important? As if our wedding anniversary wasn't important.
1: Well?
0: My present...
1: I know, that's... What?
0: You never remember our anniversary.
1: What do you say? Nancy, of course I do. That's why I...
0: Oh, don't pretend you remembered. I guess it just doesn't mean anything to you.
1: Well, you dope. I've been trying to tell you.
0: Dippy called me on our wedding anniversary.
1: Oh, no, no, darling. Listen, don't cry. Honest. What?
0: Oh, happy anniversary, darling.
1: You little minx. You knew it all along.
0: Oh, the guilty way you look.
1: Yeah. You know, I ought to beat you.
0: I suppose you kiss me instead, huh?
1: Okay. Darling, you're the most delightful little idiot I was ever married to.
3: Mom!
1: Yeah.
3: Pop! Oh, excuse me.
1: Oh, it's all right, Bump. This is a very special day. 12 years ago.
3: Yeah,
1: today...
3: I know. Perpetual emotion. I bet the birds and the bees tell their children about you.
1: Your daughter, Mrs. Smith. Now look, darling, you stay in bed till I call you, huh? I'm going to awaken Uncle Cecil and have him help me with a certain little project.

0: Cecil. Uncle Cecil, wake up.
1: What is it?
0: I said, wake up. It's our wedding anniversary.
1: Really? How long have we been married, William?
0: Now, you know what I mean. It's Nancy's and my anniversary.
1: Well, it's nothing to do with me. Go and wake Nancy.
0: Now, here, you get out of that bed. While you get breakfast, I'll untrade Nancy's present. You know what it is? It's one of those new washing machines that does everything.
1: Does everything?
0: Yeah.
1: Well, then, let it get breakfast. I'm sleepy.
0: Now, you're going to get breakfast. Nancy's favorite, flannel cakes and eggs.
1: Flannel cakes?
0: Uh-huh.
1: I say, are we down to eating our clothes?
0: So flannel cakes are pancakes. Now, look, everything is laid out for you. Just grab that egg beater and stir some water with that pancake mix in the kitchen. But hurry. Uncle Cecil, isn't breakfast ready yet?
1: Having trouble with this pancake batter.
2: Anybody see the jar of makeup I bought for Mom? Oh, you have an Uncle Cecil.
0: Uncle Cecil, now look what you've done. Listen, pancake mix and pancake makeup are not the same thing.
2: Now I'll have to go buy another present.
0: Oh, God.
2: I suppose he thinks cold cream goes on hot cereal.
1: Well, at least the sliced oranges are all right. It's a wonderful thing to live in California. Where else can you reach out of the window in the morning and pick a frosted orange?
3: Couldn't wait any longer. Isn't breakfast ready yet?
0: Oh, breakfast. Oh, no, I'm sorry, darling. Nothing turned out right, but there's a present for you on the back porch.
3: On the back porch?
0: Uh-huh.
3: Bill, your washing machine. Oh, you shouldn't have got me that.
1: Just what I said, Nancy. What a fiendish thing. Like buying a broom for street cleaners.
3: Bill, you're a darling.
0: You think so? You love me as much as you did 12 years ago?
3: Oh, much more. Oh, we're so lucky. A nice home, a nice child.
1: Yes, you do have a nice home, all right.
0: What is wrong with our child?
1: Yes, a very nice home, yes.
3: We have a nice child, too. Bill, you know, I think one reason Bumps is so happy is because we're happy.
0: Yes, there's something in that, all right. You know, when parents have disagreements, I believe in sending the child outside.
1: Oh, so that accounts for the suntan your daughter has.
3: Why, we've only had one quarrel in 12 years.
1: Oh, not at all unusual. I knew a couple that only had one quarrel in 30 years.
0: Really?
1: Yes, it started the day they were married. It's still going on.
0: Oh, well, you're a sinner. Say, Nancy, how would you like to celebrate our anniversary, huh?
3: Well, I'd like to drive to the beach and stay all day.
0: All day? Well, I can't do that, darling. I have to see about that Sprogwell property the city wants to buy for a children's playground.
3: That old jungle those two old maids own?
0: Yeah.
3: Well, can't the city force the old maids to sell it?
0: Oh, the two old gals would fight it like wildcats. You know, they're not bad sorts. They're just old-fashioned. But the mayor says they like me, and the city council thinks if I butter them up and down, they might sell the property.
3: It's a fine way to celebrate an anniversary. I stay home while you butter two other women up and down.
0: Well, Nancy, it's business, and then there's this evening. Would you like to go out on the town?
3: No, that's not what I call celebrating, Bill. Do you know what I've been thinking? It's an idea I've had.
0: What?
3: I'd like to invite the minister who married us to dinner.
0: Oh, Reverend Foster?
3: Mm-hmm. He was such a nice person. I think he started our marriage off right.
0: Yeah. Say, why don't we? You want me to call him?
3: Why don't you? Maybe I'll go to the beauty parlor. I want to look my best.
1: Well, if there's going to be a minister here, I want to look my best, too.
0: Yes, well, don't you start with the beauty parlor. You better see a plastic surgeon.
1: Nancy, my girl, in many courtrooms, Bill's sense of humor will be termed mental cruelty. After 12 years, you shouldn't get a washing machine. You should get a pension. Well, cheerio, I'm off on a secret mission. Uncle Jimmy has got a beautiful room with him.

0: $1.48. $1.49. $1.
1: Uncle Cecil, what are you doing in my piggy bank?
0: Caught by the juvenile Scotland Yard.
1: Robbing me when my back turns.
0: Isn't that the customary time for robbery? Do you have a burglar alarm attached to this swine vault?
1: Well, I'm going to attach one to it.
0: Well, don't get upset, child. I was just borrowing a few bob to buy flowers.
1: Buy flowers for who?
0: Not for who, for whom. Don't you know the king's English?
1: No, kid. And the queen, how about her?
0: Ooh, what a vile child. Oh, look here, I just wanted to go and get a potted plant for your parents.
1: The last time you went out to get a potted plant...
0: I know, I just got potted. Come along, my little viper. We'll go and get the flowers, shall we? I say, your architecture in Los Angeles interests me. A veteran housing project over there. Is that late Gothic?
1: No, that's early Quonset. An airplane! Look, Uncle Cecil, a skywriter!
0: A skywriter in California? I say he must use one of those new planes that write underwater.
1: Look at that guy. Dot his I's and cross his T's.
0: What's he writing? X, fighter, pilot, wants apartment. How ingenious.
1: You want to see some fun, Uncle Cecil? Here, watch while I run this stick along this picket fence.
0: Fun? What do you mean, child?
1: Arthur Treacher lives here. He hates children. And watch him pop his head out.
0: You again, you little one-headed monster!
1: See what I mean, Uncle Cecil?
0: Oh, what's he got against children? You know, I love them. I say, who is this Arthur Treacher, by the way?
1: Oh, he's Mayor Sherman Oak.
0: It must be a sort of a vile sort of bloke, I should think. I say, Todd, look at that house down the way. All those roses growing wild. No need paying money to a florist, is there?
1: That's where the Strawhall sisters live. Don't believe in telephones or electric lights. They're awfully old-fashioned.
0: Yes, that's even an old-fashioned washing they have hanging up. You know, it's been a long time since I saw Lavender, an old whalebone. I think I'll just vault the fence and pinch a few roses.
1: Oh, I wouldn't, Uncle Cecil. They own the land the city wants for a playground. Papa's been trying to get them to play ball with him for a long time.
0: Oh, just couldn't wait till they got the playground in, eh? My, what a rickety fence.
1: Yes, and that clothesline is anchored to it. I don't like this, Uncle Cecil. Those two old maids are probably looking out the window.

0: here, come here, come here. For 40 years, put down that book and come here. I'll owe that rental library a fortune by the time I finish Uncle Tom's Cabin.
1: Give me the bifocals. There's a man climbing over our back fence.
0: A man climbing over our fence? Is he trying to get in or out?
1: He's in.
0: Good.
1: The rascal is sticking our room.
2: Get away from me.
1: There, this is fine. The dog will chase him away.
0: Yes, down that dog.
1: Phoebe, that man's running right into the clothesline.
0: Oh, there goes all our washing.
1: Including all our unmentionables.
0: Yes, and not to mention our undiscussables. Oh, look, the line is tangled around his neck. He's dragging everything after him.
1: Oh, I'll never live it down. My ruffled skirt chasing a man.
0: Yes. Don't you wish you were in it?
1: Come, Phoebe, we have to get dressed and go after Waxy.
0: In what? This is wash day.
1: We could call the police if we had the phone
0: and knew how to work one.
1: Oh, we'll never hear the last of this. That man running up the street, airing our washing in public. Let's track him down.
0: Snatching girls washing off the line. Come on, Myrtle.
1: Go out looking like this. Oh, I'd better make up my face.
0: Don't pinch your cheeks so hard, Myrtle. You look like a hussy. All right, let's go.

0: to happen? Having an empty petticoat chase me home.
1: Why did you stop and get untangled from the clothesline?
0: Because I didn't want to get tangled with that confounded dog.
1: Oh, I hope the Squaggle sisters don't find out who tore their clothesline down. The crop will never get them to sell their property to the city.
0: You know, this new washing machine of your mother's is a wonder. We'll take the clothes back to their yard tonight after dark, huh?
1: I hope they don't go to bed early. We have their nightgowns.
0: Well, there now, the washing's finished. I say, you know, it's a most remarkable contraption. Ought to be wonderful for making martinis.
1: Well, we better get the Squirrel's washing out of sight and the porch cleaned up before Mom comes home from the beauty parlor.
0: Yes, I say, these things will never dry in California sunshine. Let's hang them in the living room, shall we?
1: All right. I wonder what that button on the machine does.
0: Well, let's push it and see.
2: This button connects you with the sponsors of the Smiths of Hollywood.
0: I say, it's one of those commercials. Let's listen to it, shall we? I love them.

0: And that was the sponsor of the Smiths of Hollywood. Now...
1: That's enough of that. You know, it's a wonderful thing, this machine age. These new cars, push a button and the roof goes back. The finance company pushes a button and the car goes back. Bumps, we'd better get this washing hung up.

0: Confound it. Never knew clothes that took so long to dry. Your parents will be home any minute, won't they?
1: Laying on that petticoat won't dry it.
2: What a silly.
1: Of course. It's Mom and Pop. And the minister.
0: Oh, dear. Wouldn't do for a man of the cloth to see a man with these clothes. Now, quick, Bumps, let's hide them in the hall closet, shall we?
1: Well,
0: don't tear that apron on the floor, child.
1: Oh, it's so bad. Uncle Cecil.
0: Open that hall closet, quick, Bumps. Is that everything? Quick, now, close the door, dear.
3: Bumps. Now, I wonder where that child is.
1: Here I am, Mom, in the living room. Uncle Cecil, there's a piece of washing on the chair.
0: Oh, dear, I'll hide it behind me.
3: Oh, come here, dear. I want you to meet Reverend Foster. He married your father and me.
1: How lucky for me. How do you do?
4: How are you, Shirley?
5: Shirley? Who's Shirley?
3: Your daughter, darling.
5: Oh, Bumps. Oh, we call her Bumps now, Reverend. Have you met my uncle?
4: I don't believe I have.
5: Uncle Cecil, Reverend Foster.
0: How do you do?
5: Here, I'll take your hat, Reverend, and put it in the closet.
0: Not in the closet, William.
3: Well, what's wrong with putting it in the closet?
0: Moths, William, moths, yes.
3: Uncle Cecil, you're acting strange. What's that you're holding behind you?
0: Just a handkerchief.
5: Let me see the... Uncle Cecil, since when did you start using lace hankies?
0: Muffs, William, the muffs.
3: Oh, all my family's a little crazy, Reverend Foster. But anyway, we're delighted to see you.
4: And I'm delighted to see you. I always remember what a fine-looking couple you two made when I married you.
3: You tied a very secure knot. I remember the ceremony very well.
4: You do? Most couples hardly hear the vows, I suspect. You know, that's a theory of mine. If people gave as much thought to what they promise in the marriage ceremony as they do to what they promise when they sign a lease or any other kind of a contract, there wouldn't be so many divorces.
5: Yes, as an attorney, I've wondered about that, too. People rush into lifetime contracts without ever looking at the fine print.
4: You know, a couple I married came to me not long ago for advice. They were about to break up, but they didn't.
3: What did you tell them?
4: Nothing. I just read the ceremony to them again. For better, for worse, for richer, for poorer, in sickness and in health.
3: Oh, it's a beautiful ceremony. Bill, I have an idea.
5: Yeah?
3: Let's get married again.
5: What?
3: No, serious. Every anniversary, I'd like to repeat that vow.
5: Oh.
3: Oh, do you think I'm silly, Reverend Foster?
4: I think you're very wise.
3: Would you marry us again? I mean, there wouldn't be anything sacrilegious about it, would there?
4: On the contrary.
3: All right. Now, Bill, you come here and stand beside me.
5: Yeah. Huh?
3: Bumps, where are you going?
1: I'm not so sure I belong in this setup.
3: Well, of course you do. Uncle Cecil, where are you going?
0: Why, to get you a wedding present. You know, I think this is charming. Carry on, chariot.

0: Now, Nancy, if you stand there, and Bill...
1: Oh, the door. Now, wouldn't you know it? Every time I want to get married, somebody rings a bell.
2: Don't see who it is.
3: Okay, but hold up the wedding. Not every day a girl can see her parents get married.
2: Well, you won't miss much. Go on, Reverend Foster.
0: We are gathered here to join in holy wedding.
3: I'm coming.
4: How do you do, little girl? The neighbor sent us here. Is your mother engaged?
3: Engaged? Well, from the sound of things in the other room, she's certainly going steady anyway.
4: Don't we know you? Yes. Isn't that nice, Bill Smith, your father?
3: Well, he will be in a minute.
4: You're the strange child. You seem to be a little confused.
3: Well, I bet you'd be confused, too, if your parents were getting married in the next room.
4: Getting married? Oh, how nice.
3: What? Really, they're just pretending to get married.
4: What?
3: Well, I mean... Oh, come on in and see for yourself.
4: Oh, I believe they are.
0: I now pronounce you man and wife.
4: You heard, Phoebe? I heard, Myrtle. Now, what do you think of your Bill Smith?
3: Pop, I think you better come here.
1: Well, who is it, Mom?
3: The Scrogwell sisters.
1: Oh, well, tell them to wait till I kiss the bride. Hey, you! The Scrogwell sisters!
4: Look at them stagger, Myrtle. She's a hold of him. She's probably going to carry him over the threshold. Oh, they seem to do everything backwards around here.
5: Uncle Jimmy has got a beautiful... Oh, I say, look who's here. The Gibson girl.
4: Myrtle, let me have the bifocals. It's the man who stole our laundry.
1: What, Uncle Cecil? Oh, no. Uncle Cecil wouldn't steal laundry, would he?
5: He steal laundry? Preposterous.
2: Well, do you see? You must have been mistaken. Now, give me your wraps and join us for dinner. I'll put your coats in the closet.
4: Well, if you insist...
5: Nancy, I say not in the closet, the moth.
2: Oh, nonsense, Uncle Cecil.
5: The moth, the moth.
1: Oh, what are you talking... What in heaven's name is that falling out of the closet?
4: Oh, clothes.
1: What?
4: My other pink ones are mine. You always wear black suits.
1: Uncle Cecil, listen, is this your work? You can pull more groomers than any man I know.
5: William, are you trying to be humorous?
4: We're going to report you to the police. Snatching poor girls, brushing off the line.
1: Uncle Cecil, listen, you come with me. We're going to have a talk.
2: Miss Myrtle, Miss Phoebe, I want to show you something. Bring that washing and come with me, please.
4: Well, I don't trust anyone in this house. Now, wait, Phoebe. As Mother said, we must always be polite.
2: Bill got me an anniversary present, and I think this is the time to try it out.

0: now. 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Do you think you understand it now?
1: Oh, I can't believe it. No scrubbing and no rubbing. Phoebe, let's see if we can work it. Ready? Contact. Roger. Oh, the most amazing thing I've ever seen. What did they think of next? My, I can't get over these new inventions. May I put another piece of bread in the toaster?
0: Well, as soon as that one pops out, it's almost ready.
1: Oh, I got it.

0: Shame on you, Phoebe. It was my turn to catch. Not only gets breakfast, throws it right at you. Oh, see what they've been inventing while you've been cooped up home reading Uncle Tom's Cabin. Oh, I'd like to hear the radio sometime.
1: What? You don't have a radio? Well, listen, we'd be lost without Jack Benny and Bing Crosby and Eddie Cantor and...
2: Ad Libber McGee.
0: Ad Libber McGee.
1: Ad Libber McGee.
0: Is he that Irish tenor?
1: Oh, no, no. You know, Sister Scrogwell, I think that you two ought to get out and see more of the world. For instance, if you would sell that property, you'd have a nice little income, you could modernize.
0: It would be nice not to fight over who's going to sit in the wash boiler on Saturday night. I would like to see that movie star all the girls are swooning over.
2: Oh, you mean Van Johnson?
0: We mean Rudolph Valentino.
3: And now a word from our sponsor.

neighbors. Looks like the kids get a new playground and the Sprogwell sisters get modernized. Thanks to the Smiths. And thanks to you for listening. There'll be another session with the Smiths of Hollywood next week at this same time, same station. The program was written by Dick Nosterman and Hal Thomas. Directed by Vic Knight. And produced by Andrew Hickok. The music was scored and conducted by Charles Hathaway. In tonight's cast were Sarah Berner and Ruth Parrott as the Sprogwell sisters. My name is Tyler McVeigh, and I bid you farewell until next time.

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1: Hello,
2: I'm Gary Bellamy, and I'd like to say welcome to Down the Line, the first ever all-phone-in talk show on Radio 4. Women are still earning less than men. What is going on? I thought we had equality, but maybe we don't. Call in and let us know what you think about that on 0800 068 7060 or email downtheline@bbc.co.uk. And what about this? Statistics today tell us that by the year 2050, women will be outliving men by half as long again. And do you know why? Because men won't go to see their doctors. Is that you? Are you too frightened to go to your doctor? Call in and let us know what you think. Now, I can hear a lot of women out there yelling at your radio set saying, my husband, whenever he gets a cold, he swears it's flu. But apparently men won't go to their doctors. They ignore their symptoms and they hope they'll just go away. And the end result? Early death. The number is 0800 068 7060. That's the number, or email downtheline@bbc.co.uk. In fact, call in about absolutely anything you like. Global warming, the congestion charge, abortion, or, I don't know, maybe you've had something fall on your head and you want to tell us all about it. Okay, we're going to go to our first caller now, and it's Bea Carter from Durham. Hello, Bea.
3: Hello. I want to talk about the women's movement, how over many years...

0: So little progress has been made, really. We recent statistics have shown we're still paid less, we're still doing the jobs nobody else wants to do. You can't expect women to do everything that we've been doing for generations and not get the credit and not get the pay.
1: You want more money?
0: We do. We need to be rewarded for the work we're doing.
1: But, you know, women are the fairer sex, aren't they? I mean, you can see why people think that sometimes, and therefore they don't work as hard as men because physically they're not able to.
0: Women are working harder in this country than the men are. We are doing the jobs nobody else wants to do. We are cleaning the toilets,
1: exactly,
0: we are stuffing the sausages,
1: exactly.
0: That's why you get paid... And we're going unacknowledged and unrewarded.
1: But listen, that's why you
0: the
1: get paid less is because you're doing the jobs that nobody wants.
0: Nobody else wants, and so the pay for the convenience of those jobs is reduced. That's what happens. It's the women's movement, the contraceptive pill, Germaine Greer, all of that that happened in the 60s and the 70s, and we are the children of that generation, and we still have not made the progress that those women believed we would have made.
1: Surely there has been progress. You know, I mean, we've had a female
0: prime minister. The progress made is that women now get drunk and beat each other up on a Saturday night as well as men.
1: That's what they wanted.
0: That is no progress. We're not getting it right.
1: When women get a chance to live their own lives, they, as you say, end up acting like men, getting drunk.
0: No, not all. I'm just saying it's not progress to just imitate the worst aspects of male behaviour.
1: Well, listen, thank you very much for your call. My next caller is Lorraine Chaplin from Bath. Hello, Lorraine.
2: Hello, Gary. Hello.
1: Oh, that's more like it. Welcome to Down the Line.
2: Thank you. I'm ringing because about what you said earlier about men and illnesses, and when a man gets a cold, it's man flu, and my husband is very much like that.
1: Yes, yeah, that's what we said before.
2: Yes.
1: And that's what you're saying now. Is it?
2: Yes, it is.
1: Okay, let's go down the line now to Humphrey Milner from Cirencester. Hello, Humphrey.
3: Good evening, Gary. The business of women behaving like more and more like men, and I suppose this new breed of drunken women,
1: right,
3: that we see more and more of about the place, and I find it very saddening. It depresses me into a blue funk.
1: Does it?
3: Thinking about it. You never used to see women like this new breed of drunken women. I'm not saying that women didn't always enjoyed a drink. And don't get me wrong, I am all for equality, and I have always supported women's rights, and I have always believed, and still do believe, that men and women must be treated as equals. But did the suffragettes throw themselves under horses and chain themselves to railings and go on hunger strike and suffer the indignities of
1: a Bacardi breezer?
3: Suffer the indignities of force feeding simply for the right to
1: drink,
3: to urinate behind parked cars and
1: or sometimes in front of them,
3: vomit in the back of taxi cabs and get chlamydia.
1: You do have a point.
3: We're at a period in history where we have this misguided war in Iraq, where we're supposedly showing the world how to behave in a civilized manner. And, you know, we have the Muslim people living in our country, and they're saying, is this really your civilization?
1: That's a very good point. Thanks for that. And it makes you think, there are these new government guidelines saying that men shouldn't have sex with women who are drunk, but we have this new breed of drunken women everywhere. So it's a tricky position to be in, isn't it? Next caller, hello, who's there?
4: Hello, this is Martin.
1: Hello, Martin.
4: Yeah, I couldn't help but hear you was talking about things falling on top of people's head, you know?
1: Oh, right, okay, right. Well, there was supposed to be a bit of a joke, but have you got something to say on the subject?
4: I mean, I find it very strange that you should have this discussion, you know, because I can't believe the amount of things that been falling on my head since I live in this country, you know.
1: Really?
4: And yeah, what are you talking about, man? And one of the places mostly that they seem to fall on my head is from the bus shelter, you know. People seem to put things on top of it, on top of the bus shelter. And I had some shoes fall on my head one time from the bus shelter. I had a kebab, you know, like with the meat and everything fall on my head, and the chips. And the last time, I think it was about 3 weeks ago now, Amosi had one of them portable, what do you call it, portable, what do you call it, sandwich maker. It fell on me.
1: Of a bus and, shelter?
4: Yeah, I couldn't believe, you know. I mean, it hurt me bad as well, you know.
1: I bet it did. My head. Can I just ask you, when you say sandwich maker, is it one of those toasted things that you put the Breville type object?
4: Yeah, or, yeah, that's right. Yeah,
1: one of those. They're quite good, aren't they?
4: Well, yeah. I mean, I never personally own one, you know, because I'm not a big sandwich man. But I mean, you know, I would personally now when I think back on it, I wanted to go back and get it. But you know,
1: So when it fell on your head, you didn't take it with you. You just left it there.
4: Well, it didn't so much fall on my head as bounce off my head. You know, It bounced off my head. Yes.
1: Yeah.
4: Well. Yes. And but before I finish with you, Italy, another thing as well.
1: Another thing.
4: One time I was in the cinema, you know.
1: Yeah.
4: And I was sitting down in the lower section, right?
1: Yeah.
4: A lady handbag, right? Fall from on the upper chair onto my head, and it stopped me from seeing the film for about 3 minutes, and it ruined the whole thing because the fella gets shot, you know, and I didn't find out who shot him, you see.
1: Right. Why didn't you take the bag off sooner?
4: Because I thought it was part of the film, you know. I thought
1: it was part of the film?
4: I thought, well, it all went black. I thought maybe that's something happening in the film.
1: What a bag would have come out of the film and landed on your head?
4: No, you're talking nonsense. I'm talking
1: what
4: about...
1: What film was it you went to see?
4: I think it was The Lone Ranger or something. It was quite a long time.
1: The Lone Ranger.
4: What are you laughing about?
1: Nothing. Listen, thanks very much for your call. Thank you so much.
4: Thank you for talking. Bye-bye.
1: Okay, Rachel Letterford from London. Hello, Rachel.
5: Hi. I work in the city. I've got lots of friends who work the same really heavy hours. We work really, really hard and we party hard, and that's what we do. We go to work, we work damn hard, and on a Friday night I am going to get myself somewhere else. I'm going to drink, I'm going to do whatever it takes. I've got as much right to do that as any man I work with.
1: I work very hard myself. I've worked all over the world. I had my own show in Canada.
5: I'm just saying, I'm just describing
1: some relief. In Canada
5: they
1: don't drink like the women in this country.
5: I just want to get off my face on a Friday, and all my friends are the same. Guys, girls, it's all the same.
1: The kind of guys that you're talking about don't get attracted to girls like you who are
5: off their
1: heads.
5: Listen, believe me, there's no problem with attraction. Where I hang out on a Friday and Saturday, everybody's off their face. Everybody can't even remember what they did with who they did with it the night before.
1: Well,
5: anyway,
1: are you proud
5: we
1: of
5: work
1: that?
5: So
1: all right.
5: Damn hard, and we play damn hard too.
1: Well, good luck to you.
5: Thank you.
1: Thank you very much for your call. I just think it's pretty sad. My girlfriend, Michaela, works very hard. And I tell you something, on a Friday night, there's nothing better than we like than a bucket of popcorn and the latest movie from Blockbuster. And, you know, we don't need to drink. We don't need to take a drug. I tell you what, if I had a choice of going out there with that wreckage, no, I know where I'd rather be most of the time. And the number is 0800-068-7060. And we're going to go back to the phones now. We've got Colin Little from Croydon, who wants to talk about things falling on your head. Well, it was supposed to be a joke kind of thing. We've kind of, you know, finished with that now, but I will take this call anyway. So, Colin, hello.
6: Hello. Hello, Gary.
1: Hello.
6: I was thinking about how 30 years ago...
1: Yes.
6: If a computer had fallen on your head, that would have been the end of you, wouldn't it? But if you look at the advances in technology since then, if a computer fell on your head today, you'd just get a nasty bang and a sprained neck. But that'd be all, really, wouldn't it? And I suspect that if you look at the government figures for injuries from computers falling on heads...
1: Yes.
6: This is probably one area where New Labour's done quite well.
1: Yeah, a good point. But, of course, there are a lot more computers around these days, so statistically you're more likely to have one fall on your head today. But good point. Thanks for your call. And we'll go straight on to another call now, and we've got Grace Helly from Cambridge. What do you want to talk about, Grace?
7: It's about the illness thing.
1: Mm.
7: It just is true. If my husband is ill, he goes to bed. I don't go to bed. Well, I just get on with it.
1: Yeah, we were just talking about that. That's what the last person said.
7: I think men make a fuss and women just get on with it.
1: Yeah, that's what the other person said. But actually, can I just say something?
7: You know, man gets a cold, it's a flu all
1: yeah.
7: of a sudden.
1: My actual point was men aren't going to the doctors and they've got serious problems and they're too frightened. But
7: well, they make a fuss at home and then they don't go to the doctor. It's the worst of all worlds.
1: Yeah, well, as I say, we've covered that
7: they
1: ground.
7: They make a fuss, they're fuss pots.
1: Yeah, they do make a fuss, their fuss spots, but they have weaker immune systems. Next call is Hannah Mills from Henley on Thames. Hello, Hannah.
8: Hello?
1: Hello, how are you? What can I do for you?
8: I was just ringing in. I heard the lady talking earlier on about her husband having a cold.
1: That's right.
8: Well, my husband, Geoffrey,
1: mm-hmm.
8: when he sneezes, he goes into a funny shape.
1: Does he?
8: Well, his whole body twitches and he leaps, almost like a startled cat.
1: This sounds quite worrying, doesn't it?
8: No, he very rarely sneezes.
1: He doesn't often sneeze?
8: Not really, no.
1: And,
8: He might do when I'm not there, I don't know. And also, when he yawns, he looks so vulnerable.
1: Oh.
8: Like a child. And I think men do suffer from colds and flu, and I believe they feel it more than women, because we endure.
1: Okay, my next caller is William Pennyman from Fairfield. Hello?
9: What point I'd like to make, were you talking about the difference with men and women?
1: Mm.
9: That men don't go with the doctors and that the, you're saying that women do. That
1: women
9: men
1: do
9: don't
1: go.
9: Look after
1: that's
9: themselves.
1: Right, yeah.
9: What about gender benders?
1: Gender benders?
9: You know, the gay persuasions.
1: Right.
9: Do you know, would...
1: So you're saying that the gay men go to homosexuals, go to the doctors more often than heterosexual men?
9: No, no, no.
1: Right, well, what are you trying to say, William?
9: I'm questioning.
1: Yeah?
9: I'm putting a question to you and your listeners that are gay persuasions, do they go to the doctors more, that's all? Is it, you know, does it, how much of it is a mental thing or a physical thing or a genetic thing of how you're born?
1: Yeah, but...
9: Does that determine...
1: It's not an illness, is it?
9: What?
1: You're implying that gay people go to the hospital
9: or
1: doctors...
9: I'm not saying that check up, that, you know, can they cure their gayness or something. I'm simply saying... It's an interesting point on how difference between men and women is are that those that the gay persuasions might be more like a
1: the
9: woman.
1: Gay persuasions.
9: They may be somewhere halfway between.
1: But that's a ludicrous thing to even think, isn't it?
9: Why?
1: Why? Because why would someone who was gay go to the doctor? Why would you even think that someone who was gay would go to the doctors more?
9: Because they were manly. They're more like a woman in how they are, so they maybe look after themselves better.
1: You can't say
9: they
1: that.
9: They care more about how they... Well, what are you saying? Are you seriously trying to tell me that a gay man is not more effeminate than a heterosexual man?
1: You get
9: for
1: very,
9: goodness sake, they have sex with men, for goodness sake.
1: Yes, but you also get very, very heterosexual homosexuals.
9: Well, no, those are heterosexuals.
1: No, listen, my brother is gay.
9: I'm sorry to hear that.
1: And you would never know it.
9: Well, you probably would if he put his hand in your trousers.
1: Thanks very much for your call. Goodbye. And the number is 0800-068-7060. And it'd be good if we could hear from some gay callers to respond to that. In fact, we have a special gay number, which you can find on our website. Next caller is Brenda Singleton from Harrogate. Hello, Brenda.
10: Hello. Hello. Hello,
1: what's
10: Gary.
1: What's your point?
10: Well, I was listening to the lady who was on earlier, and the older lady as well. Mm-hmm. Men, and then they're moaning, they're groaning, the mumbles and the grumbles. They're terrible,
1: right.
10: Aren't they? My husband was exactly the same.
1: All men are the same, aren't
10: I
1: they,
10: know,
1: with the,
10: yeah.
1: when they get ill?
10: That's right.
1: Every little thing.
10: Yes, the world stops, doesn't it, Gary?
1: I know.
10: And, you know, whereas if I've got a cold, I just carry on. I carry on.
1: Well, I'm a bit like that.
10: Yes, I'm sure you are. You're young, aren't you?
1: Yeah,
10: young.
1: Well, you know.
10: But my husband, you know, a bit of a sniffle. Oh, dear.
1: Oh, God,
10: me.
1: Here he goes.
10: Oh, can't go to work, he
1: no,
10: can't go
1: no,
10: out.
1: No, laying
10: you know,
1: in bed all day.
10: Well, anyway, so he's moaning.
1: Yeah.
10: Oh, you know, my lungs hurt.
1: So annoying,
10: turned
1: isn't
10: out
1: it?
10: He had pleurisy and he passed on.
1: Ooh, what a sad call. Okay, down the line now we have Miles Peck from Belfast. Hello, Miles.
11: Hey, Gary. Gary,
1: yeah.
11: See these guidelines about never having sex with a drunken woman?
1: Yes.
11: I'd never have sex at all.
1: So you've never had sex with a sober woman?
11: Thinking about it, you know, I'm sure they've all would have had at least one drink, maybe a couple of glasses of wine.
1: Well, what about first thing in the morning?
11: Even then, you know, they'd probably be slightly hungover and a wee bit drowsy, you know, not quite sure what's going on.
1: Right, well, thanks very much. Thanks for your call, Miles.
11: Thanks.
1: Thank you. Actually, come to think of it, I don't think I've ever had sex with Emails! I've got an email here from PC Kevin McBride from Merseyside, who says, Friday night is like a war zone in his town centre because of this new breed of drunken women on the rampage. And I've got another one here from PC Ali Meaton from Bradford, who says, God is great. Hello, you're live on Down the Line with Gary Bellamy. Hello.
12: Hello, Gary. Listen,
1: yeah.
12: I've got some comment to make about the women who are out of control with the drinking. Yes.
4: Now, what is required, I mean, it's obvious to me that they must be put under house arrest.
12: Mm.
4: You know that? Put a woman under house arrest and they can appreciate the full importance of their domestic duties. The problem is because they have been allowed to roam freely, going out on their own and going to cinema, nightclub and this sort of thing. And that is why the problem has started. It's a cancer in society today. And we need to put a stop to it. I'm not being, a lot of, I know you're going to get all the women phoning up, talking
12: hang on,
4: about
12: hang on,
4: it.
12: But hang on, hang on. How can you lock up women?
4: No, I'm talking common sense. You're not talking common sense.
12: You're not talking common sense.
4: Can I tell you something? I am personally ashamed. I'm walking on the street. I see women throwing up in the street. Some of them, their garments are showing, my friend. Their undergarments are showing on display.
12: Sorry, they what?
4: Their undergarments, their pantyhose or whatever you call it. Isn't that a more disgraceful situation than to lock them up and bring in... Listen, has anything ever been achieved in the world without making sacrifices? Answer me that question.
12: Yeah, okay, I understand that, but locking women up is more than a sacrifice.
4: You keep going back to this locking up. If you are a man, if you are a man at all, rather than some little being pussy whipped or whatever they call it.
12: What?
4: Right, you will make the rules in your house because the man is the man and the woman is the woman. So you can say to her as the man, and that's got your responsibility.
12: I'm sure there'll be women really loving you for saying that.
4: Listen to me.
12: There are women out there, they're saying, do you know what? He's so right. Oh, a bit of a dinosaur there. I'm sorry about that. I let him stay on a bit longer because he was black, and we don't get very many black callers here on Radio 4. But I'd just like to say I'm sure he's not representative of the black community in general. I know some black people, and they really are very nice. Okay, back to the phones now, and we've got Neil Furness from Kent.
13: Hello, Gary.
12: Hello.
13: Hello, yeah, I'm bald as a coot, Gary.
12: Right.
13: Yeah, a total slaphead. The other day I woke up and there were bumps and lumps and bruises all over my head.
12: Hmm?
13: And I have no idea to this day what caused them.
12: Thanks for your call.
13: Thank you, bye.
12: Hello, you're live on Down the Line with Gary Bellamy. Hello.
14: Hello, I want to talk about things falling on your head.
12: Okay.
14: From the age of 12 to 27, 15-year period, I had quite a few things fall on my head.
12: Like what?
14: These included a pip, a lady's glove, some snow, a branch, and a boiling egg.
12: Thanks very much for your call.
14: It's all right, bye.
12: Hello. What's your point? Hello?
15: I'm telephoning about the young women drinking.
12: Young women drinking, yes.
15: But I do think the way young women are drinking to excess is dreadful.
12: Mm.
15: The behaviour and the ugliness is awful.
12: Yes, it is. It is ugly.
15: And I say this as a believer in drink. I think...
12: What's a believer in drink?
15: Well, I think life is depressing and difficult and lonely.
12: Mm.
15: And I think drink improves matters.
12: Does it?
15: When I was younger, I used to wait until 6 o'clock in the evening to have a drink. Now I start much earlier.
12: Right, how early exactly do you start?
15: I have my first drink at about 10 o'clock in the morning.
12: Right.
15: And I drink throughout the day, but only ever in small amounts. If you met me, you would never consider me drunk.
12: No, okay.
15: Equally for my part, I get through life without ever having to do so entirely sober. So my advice to these girls is don't drink so much all at once.
12: Okay, that's brilliant advice. I do think you should stop drinking, though. You were saying how you recommended it, that it made you feel better. It doesn't make everyone feel better. It is actually a depressant. It's a drug and it's a depressant. And I wouldn't encourage people at home to drink too excessively every day. And my next call is coming down the line from South Yorkshire. Hello.
16: Something I want to talk to you about, this new breed of drunken women.
12: Mm-hmm.
16: Right, I'm a police officer.
12: Yes.
16: Yeah?
12: So you must see a lot of it.
16: I see untold amounts. What goes on, Gary, beggars belief.
12: Yeah, I bet it does.
16: I work in Sheffield City Centre of a Friday and a Saturday evening. It's beyond the pale.
12: Is
16: you wouldn't believe it, man. I mean, I've seen grown men, you know, smack each other, kick each other silly.
12: Yeah.
16: And that, to me, don't seem as unseemly as the way some of these ladies behave.
12: That's unbelievable. And
16: I mean, they really... I'm 16 stone, I'm 6'4", right? I play a lot of rugby.
12: Yeah.
16: These women frighten me. They frighten me, they really do.
12: Are they fearless under the influence of drink? Is that what it is?
16: I think it's that, you know, but I could teach them a lesson. You know, I could pack a van with explosives, and I could drive it right into the middle of them, you know, hen parties and such like, and kaboom.
12: Kaboom.
16: You know, they'd be all over the place.
12: You wouldn't really want to do that, though, would you, really?
16: No, I'm just saying I could. I come from a military background. I'm now a police officer.
12: Yeah.
16: You know, they don't know what they're messing with. I could do that.
12: Thanks very much for your call.
16: Thank you.
12: Okay, you're live on Down the Line with Gary Bellamy. Hello.
17: Hello.
12: Hello.
17: I done a rape.
12: Right.
17: I'm a rapist.
12: Okay.
17: I went to bed with a fella and...
12: You're a woman rapist?
17: Yeah, that's right, I'm a female rapist.
12: Oh, how refreshing.
17: Is it?
12: Normally, you know, you don't assume that with a woman, that a woman would be one of
17: those.
12: Well,
17: I didn't know either, but then I heard about these new guidelines and how you need to get consent and that. And then, so, he didn't speak to me before, he didn't speak to me during, he didn't speak to me after. So, as far as I'm concerned, he never gave his consent to me. No. And I could be dragged up in front of the courts.
12: Well, I think you'll find, you know, as a male, he probably had given his consent, but, you know, just not verbally.
17: It's a relief. That is a relief.
12: Yeah, I think you're okay.
17: It's... Oh, thank God for that. I'm really glad I called. I was going to call the Samaritans or
12: you don't
17: instead,
12: even
17: call. But
12: hey, you're down the line. You're down the line, love.
17: I'm off the hook as well.
12: Yep, you're down the line and off the hook. Okay, let's see who's coming down the line next.
18: Yeah, hello, Gary. I'm a fitter.
12: A fitter?
18: Yeah, I work in the building trade.
12: God, you must have had a lot of things falling on your head then.
18: No, nothing. Not a thing. Never. Not once.
12: We're talking about things that have fallen on your head, not things that almost fell on your head or never fell on your head.
18: No, I understand that, yeah.
12: If this was a phone-in about, listen, if I'd said to you and to all the listeners, do you know what we're going to talk about today? We're going to talk about things that haven't fallen on your head.
18: Well, see, I'm changing, you know, I'm moving the topic on.
12: I move the topic on, you don't. Thanks for your call. Okay, next caller is, Pascal?
19: Pascal.
12: Pascal. Where are you from?
19: From France.
12: Yeah. What's your question?
19: It's not really a question, I'm just speaking about health. My sister, she breaks her ankle, in London, near Trafalgar Square, and, it is swelled up. We took her back to the hospital in South East London, and, she's taken into a room by two male nurses. They attack her. They attack her.
12: What with?
19: Their fists, and they drink near her. Very drunk, next to her, they write on her face with felt pen. Make all shapes.
12: Hang on, are you sure? But don't, if they're having an operation, sometimes they have to draw these things on those special pens. Have you seen the plastic surgery things?
19: They draw a picture of a cow on her arm.
12: Well, heaven knows what was going on there, Pascal. My next caller is Martin Hull. Hello.
20: Yeah, my point is, they're saying about you can't have sex with drunk women, right? Mm. If this was the 70s, no one would give a monkey's about that, right? Because we used to go out, you'd have a few drinks, you'd pull a bird, you know what I mean? You'd have a little bit of nookie with her, right?
12: Yeah.
20: The next day, you wouldn't wake up, oh no, what have I done? Oh, rape, you know, no one give a monkey's about rape.
12: I'm sorry, that's not acceptable. People might have trivialised rape in the 70s, but we don't do that today. We've got Zoe Thorpe from Tottenham. Hello, Zoe.
21: All right, yeah.
12: Whoa, hang. Hey, God.
21: Oi, loud and proud. Gary Bellamy.
12: So you're one of these new breeds of drunken women.
21: Oh, God, yeah.
12: Do you get drunk a lot?
21: Yeah, I get drunk every night. What's wrong with it? I earn my money, I spend my money, I buy my drink, I drink my drink.
12: How much do you drink?
21: I slashed in a shop. It's talking about slashing.
12: Yeah.
21: Slashing on the streets. Let the streets run with slash.
12: All right, listen, can you watch your language?
21: You know what happened, yeah? I was so drunk. I was on the toilet, and I had my tights, I was wearing tights, and I vomited in my knickers, and like
12: but listen,
21: a
12: hang on,
21: just
12: but
21: come
12: look,
21: out.
12: But look, don't you...
21: I was like, I was wearing them, and then I came out of the toilet, and my mate was like, why are you wearing knickers before, like, with tights and that?
12: But
21: and I was like, yeah, I was, you'd never believe it, I'd done a chander, and my wife had to put them in the bin.
12: But listen...
21: And then we had a few more drinks, and it was really good.
12: But do you,
21: and then
12: are you
21: they all call me sticky knickers.
12: Are you proud of your...
21: Sticky knickers, it's sticky funny, isn't it?
12: Are you proud of your behaviour?
21: Yeah, I don't even think of, what do you mean proud? Well, what's proud? What? I got my mates, they talk to
12: what
21: me.
12: What do your parents time. Think of you?
21: Ah, I don't matter. I'm like a gang, yeah? It's like sisters. You go out there, if some old fart don't like it, then you can just get off. I'm not doing him any harm. He's just in the way.
12: Well, do you know what? It's been great to have your call. Thank you very much.
21: I don't need to burn a bra because I wear a wet t-shirt and it wouldn't take the match. Yeah. Oi, oi, oi.
12: All right, thanks for your call. Right, I've got Dr. James Blunt from Gosforth. Surely that's not your real name.
22: No, Gary, it's not my real name, but I think it's better I just keep that to myself for the time being, like.
12: Okay.
22: I didn't want to get struck off.
12: Oh, so you are a doctor?
22: Aye.
12: So you know from your own experience that more women are going to the doctors than men are?
22: Oh, well, the thing is, Gary, I hardly ever start the day without having a couple of quick drinks, you know, and by the time I get to surgery, I can barely tell the difference.
12: Right. I mean, surely this isn't something you want to be talking about on radio. Hello? Hello? He didn't want to talk about it. Okay, Gordon Rust.
0: I'm phoning up. I had something narrowly missed my head.
12: Right.
0: I came out the optician. I walked out. I'm standing at the standing on the edge
12: bus
0: of the bus stop. That's right.
12: Right.
0: And suddenly, out the corner of my eye, I thought, Jesus wept.
12: Yeah.
0: I looked around and there was nothing there. And for a very short period of time, I thought something had just whizzed by, and right. I suddenly realised it was actually the arm of my glasses.
12: Right. We're actually talking about things that actually have hit people on the head, not things that nearly did or narrowly missed.
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11: There's supposed to be a man. It says on the bump quite clearly, meet Oim, whoever that is.
12: Oim?
11: Yeah, meet Dockside, 8:40 a.m, Invergordon, Scotland. I've worn a red carnation in case it helps. This is definitely Invergordon, and this is definitely a Dockside, so I can't have got it wrong. Oh, no, hang on, is this definitely Scotland? Excuse me, sir.
13: What?
11: Oh, I'm terribly sorry. Is this Scotland?
13: You're not from around here, are you, pretty laddie?
11: No, Badley Salterton. Well, this must be Scotland. It's freezing. But then it is July. I'm looking at the Cromarty Firth, apparently. It's like a massive river, but full of sea, and dotted all the way along into what I assume must be oil rigs. Now, one of them should be the Skelpit Lug, where I'm supposed to be working as a roundabout. I had expected a chopper. You know, if I'm going to be working on an oil rig, I want to arrive properly in a helicopter, not in some silly little boat like an oil rigging girl. Oh, where is this Oim bloke?
14: You must be Giles Wembley Hogg.
11: You must be Oim.
14: No, I'm Ali McDowd. I'm the offshore installations manager. You're OIM.
11: Oh. Well, I'm supposed to be meeting someone called Oim.
14: Well, that's probably me. You're Oim.
11: No, I'm not Oim. But as Oim's clearly not coming, I'm pleased to meet you. Now, I was led to understand that there would be a ride in a helicopter.
14: Well, no. It's just Grace's wee boat, I'm afraid.
13: Hello again.
11: Oh, I want to go on a chopper.

0: proper, like an Apocalypse Now.
1: I love the smell of napalm in the morning. Well, that and croissant.
0: Da da da da da da da da.
1: Get in the boat.
0: Right. Honestly, 2 months offshore and no chopper.
2: And you get 3 times don't be shy.
0: Right. Hello again, miss.
2: I'm Tracy.
0: Right. I should warn you, I'm not very good on boats.
2: And we're off.
0: Oh, that was sooner than I expected. And another.
2: Over the side, would we go?
0: Righty-ho. So why am I, Giles Wembley Hogg, 2 M's, 2 G's, about to go to work on an oil rig? Why indeed? Well, I've graduated with a degree in Canadian studies. A double first, as it happens. No Wembley Hogg's ever got a degree before, so that's one. Plus, I'm the only student to have bothered to complete Canadian studies, making the double. Since then, I've been busy as a bee in the Budley Fudgery with Mr. Figgis. But that's no career for the son of a Wembley Hogg, apparently. I had planned to work my way up the fudge ladder and eventually get the position of chief fudger. Mr. Figgis is 87, still going strong. No one knows fudge like the old fig. Except possibly Fat Wendy from Stockley Pomeroy. Anyway, oil rigs. My father, Peter Wembley Hogg, same spelling, sat me down and said, Gilesy, I've spoken to Sir Michael Hanley Duncan from North East Oil. And I said, oh. And he said, Gilesy, would you like to go and work on an oil rig? And I said, no. So we agreed to disagree, and here I am, about to become a roundabout. It's a 3-month tour of duty in some of the roughest conditions in the world, with some of the toughest men to match. So I bought some little boxes of fudge for them as a please don't tear me limb from limb offering. I'm Giles Wembley Hogg, roistering roughneck roundabout, and hopefully I won't die. Day 2. I'm still on, and it's my safety induction. Oim's got me and some of the other new bods strapped into a sort of rocket-shaped escape boat hanging off the side of the rig at 45 degrees, or less. Rig's nice, bit rusty, quite high, no sign of any oil. Anyway, this safety induction thing shouldn't take too long. Probably the old life jacket chat. You know, strap, strap, whistle and blow. Light on the collar, no high heels on the inflatable slide.
3: Okay, I want you to check all 4 crossbody straps and adopt the number 3.
0: What a fuss. You are talking to someone who survived 3 goes on the flying pasty ride at Slapton Sands, you know. And that's deadly.
3: Okay, then here we go.
0: Oh, looks like we're going to be lowered down the
3: chute.
0: Hopefully it won't go too far.
4: Okay, everyone, that was a 100-foot vertical drop with an impact velocity of over 25 metres per second, giving the craft enough momentum to be propelled underwater over 100 metres away from bubbling rigs.
0: So sudden!
4: So, everyone, please just take your time before you try and move, okay? And,
5: Giles, you might want to get out of that boiler suit when we get back and incinerate it.
0: Yes, okay.
5: Or at least tie off the legs before it...
0: Okay. Nobody look at me. Day 3. Back on deck. All going well. One of the lads spoke to me at dinner last night, so we're getting there. Slowly, slowly, catch you, monkey. I think he said, or it could have been past the salt. Oh, here come the other guys on my shift.
6: You must be the posh lad that our TC was going on about.
0: Giles Wembley Hogg, 2 M's, 2 G's.
6: You taking the piss?
0: No. I don't know.
6: I'm Sandy, Tracy's brother. This is Andy, mine and Tracy's older brother.
0: All right. Right. You must be Scotch, like Tracy, are you?
6: Aye, we're Scottish, and we're quite protective of our wee Tracy.
0: All right. Well, she's a lovely girl.
6: So, what do you know about working on a platform, Giles?
0: Well, Sir Michael Hanley Duncan is an old mucker of my father's.
6: Oh, right, ours too. That's how we got the job, eh, Andy?
0: All right. Ah, why do you keep hitting me?
6: I'm not sure yet.
0: Right. Yep, there it is again. Look, between you and me, I'm mainly into fudge.
6: I don't care what you do in England. Up here, it's hands off our Tracy.
0: All right. Deal. Oh, and no punch. Good. So how long have you two been active roundabout? Ow.
6: Roustabout, it's called. Being a roustabout.
0: Right.
6: You see those lads there? That's Jock.
7: Hi, laddie.
6: Jack.
8: Hello.
6: Jackie.
8: All right.
6: They and me and Andy.
8: Right.
6: And now you, a roustabout. Yeah. Anything that gets moved about in this deck, drill pipe, grease, equipment, whatever, is our responsibility, and we are answerable to that man in there.
9: Oh. One-eyed Sven, the crane driver.
0: Is that safe?
6: No. No, he's useless, and he's only got the one eye, hence the name.
0: Clever.
6: So you have to watch it on deck because he tends to bounce stuff.
0: Oh, there goes one of the jackies.
6: Aye, it's like 10-pin bowling out here most days. Look out, Giles, he's coming back.
7: Yes, he missed me.
6: Good dodge, Skillo.
7: You can't get me, you can't...
6: Strike! All right.
7: No.
6: Aha, that'll be our chase. Now you can see what rouseabouts actually do.
7: What, moon her and ask to see her bats?
6: No, we get what's on the deck of her supply boat onto the deck of this platform.
4: Right, you men, stop that. Come on, Sandy, Andy, you go down to the boat and give wee Tracy a hand hitching the food crates up on the crane. The rest of you can unload up here and take it out to the galley.
7: What about me, Oim? What shall I do?
4: Hi, Giles. You can carry the lettuce.
7: Aye, aye, Captain. Iceberg, dead ahead!
4: What?
7: Oh, sorry. I never lettuce. It was a joke. Iceberg? You know, like lettuce?
4: Ow.
2: That's our swamp, lads!
8: I'm on Tracy's boat. Most of the gear's been unloaded and the lads are back on the rig. She's quite strong, old Tracy, when you get close enough. So I'm having a bit of a hide behind the engine block.
10: Oh, Giles, there you are.
8: Oh, I didn't know that could move. Hello.
2: Just the two heads of lettuce, is it?
8: Yes.
2: Well, don't overdo it, sweetheart. You have a wee sit down with me.
8: Well, your brother said...
2: You weren't hiding from me, were you?
8: A bit. None of the lads seem to be all that keen on me, especially Sandy and Andy. I don't think any of them went to boarding school either. Not once. Very odd.
10: You're fascinating. Do you know that?
8: Sorry. Have I been weird? It happens, I'm afraid.
10: No, I like it. I've never met one of you before. You're cute.
8: I'm not.
10: I'm lunching on the rig before I head back. Will you join me?
8: What, up there?
10: Aye. A bit of a romantic meal. Just you, me, some candles.
8: And 200 men who haven't been ashore for 9 days.
10: Aye.
8: And your brothers.
10: Go on, that'll be nice.
8: No, it won't. Cook's making fried Scottish indeterminate thing, bound to be in batter.
10: Giles, you old smoothie, you've talked me into it. Now, shall we walk all the way up the steps or snuggle up in the creek and take the cream?
8: Walk.
7: Told you, lettuce in batter. Mmm, yumsk.
3: Right, good Scottish food. Can you pass and eat?
7: I don't think so. I've been eating them for 3 days and so far nothing.
11: You are so sweet. I could just eat you up.
7: Please don't. They're all watching.
4: Okay, let's have everybody's attention.
7: Ah, thank goodness. Speeches. Shall I ping a glass? Oops. Speech!
4: Okay, aye. Uh-huh, thank you, Giles. So, we are out of the Firth at 0600 hours tomorrow, everyone. So thanks for your patience and hard work in getting the rig seaworthy.
7: Not a problem.
4: There are still a fair few things need to be done, particularly out on deck. Everything out there needs to be lashed down by the end of the shift tonight. Oh, and whoever has lashed down the crate with the lashing equipment in it, could you please undo it?
7: Whoops.
4: Now, there'll be crew shore leave this evening from 1800 to 2100 hours. Come on. Arrested of late, for the boats will be left ashore. Clear?
7: Oh, no.
11: What's the matter?
7: Three rules. That's not good. That's effectively 3-1 against me making it back to the rig at all. I'd better not go.
11: You could come and have dinner at my family's place, if you like. We'll look after you, Giles.
7: No.
12: Is my family no good enough for you, Giles?
7: Sandy, well, I'd love to come for dinner, yes. Thank you, Tracy.
11: All right.
7: Will there be neeps? Day 3. Later. After lunch, Oim had a word with me about mucking up the lashing, so I was put on nipple greasing, but I got the giggles and the grease gun went off in my hand. So, I've been given the opportunity to be locked in the radio room to note down the shipping forecast, which apparently the BBC read out on the radio.
4: Hello? Okay, Giles?
7: Ah, yes, Oim?
4: Giles, I'm not Oim. I'm Ali, not Oim. Yeah, it doesn't matter.
7: So, I hope your manager's okay with the forecast.
8: Aye, aye, Oim. Here it all is.
4: What's this?
8: Shipping forecast, sir. Look, it's said to warn you that someone called Gale is going fishing, and apparently they found a Viking called Utsira in his 40s. Then something about a German dog biting someone on the Humber.
4: You mean dogger, fisher, German bite.
8: So the German bites the dog. Right. There was definitely a bit about a man in Portland making biscuits.
4: Biscay.
8: Oh, French. Biscay. 5, I think. But then rising to 6, so it could have been cakes. Lindy Fastener's from the Irish Sea's becoming good, and I think it might be her birthday because she's becoming 6 later. Fair Isle Pharaoh's colonic for occasionally, but fog becoming foggy, or rain, or someone in the hemorrhoids.
4: Hebrides.
8: Probably.
7: Giles,
13: I'm moving 2,000 tons of rig out into the North Sea tomorrow morning, and the weather really is going to be pretty important. So tell me, seriously, did you get any of the shipping forecast?
14: Rock all.
13: Yeah.
7: I'm at Tracy's house. She's not down yet, but I'm about to attempt dinner with the brothers Grimm and their mum and dad, who are terribly authentic. I thought the dad had put on that blue face paint like in Braveheart, but on closer inspection I think it's just broken veins. Their mum's really very sweet, but I have got a nasty feeling she's attempted home cooking.
15: Jeremy, no. Would you like
7: it? Oh, no thanks.
15: Oh, you've had your tea?
7: No, but I have tried Scottish food.
16: Whiskey.
7: You're telling me, it looks lethal.
16: No, son, whiskey. And maybe you care for a wee dram.
7: Oh, right. When? Please?
16: Dry rig for the next. We'll take a drink with me and the family, Giles.
7: No, didn't get any of that.
16: You did help.
15: I'm safe home.
7: Safe home?
17: Safe home.
16: Hey, it's just quite strong.
15: How about the Scotch egg to keep the sting off it?
7: No. Incidentally, how do you scotch an egg?
15: Wrap in meat and batter and fry it.
7: Oh, right. Same as the fish, then. And what's that one there?
15: Blancmange.
7: You see, mums would never have thought of doing that. So, Tracy tells me you worked on the rigs yourself, Mr. McSomething. You must have lots of stories.
16: Oh.
7: Good.
11: Ta-da! Here I am, Giles, eh?
7: Oh, my God.
11: Sorry, I'm late for tea. I was just putting my face on.
7: Did it work?
15: Giles, show Mum your signet ring. That's his family crest.
11: Ooh.
15: What is it?
7: Well, that's a pig rampant with a trowel and bucket, and below is what we think is a dead otter.
15: He's from real aristocracy. And your sexy drawers.
7: Well, in a way.
18: Did he speak to her sister like that, Giles? I've told you before.
16: All right.
11: Giles, would you like to step out for a stroll before we head back?
7: No. How? Who was that?
11: Sorry, I'm forgetting myself.
7: Well, I'd probably better head back, eh?
15: You've got an hour yet, Giles.
7: Yeah, but I should leave you all to it. You take the family road, I'll do the Giles road, and I'll be on the oil rig for ye.
15: A wee kiss tonight?
7: No, you're all right. Oh, good tackle.
15: Thank you.
7: On concrete. You couldn't move a bit, could you? I can't.
11: Huck her up, stud muffin, I'm coming in.
7: I can't breathe.
18: Oh, Giles, I warned you, let her go.
11: Kiss me.
7: We're off. It's 6 o'clock and the tide is high, so we're moving on. I'm on the deck, waving to Tracy on the shore. Yeah. Bye! She's waving like fury. Two very fat-looking boats are towing us out to sea, incredibly slowly. Yup, still waving like mad. Bye! I'm waving back. Still waving. That's 2 hours now, and we've moved about 40 yards. My arm's starting to go numb. Still waving. Bye! Yes. Right, we're off to the open sea, where man faces nature alone. Soaked. Better pop these oil skins in the tumble dryer. Day 6. I'm afraid to say my oil skins had a bit of a shrinky-dink in the old tumble dryer and are now only 8 inches high and rigid. I'm on deck and we're out at sea at last. Quite a rough journey in the end, so Sandy, Andy and some of the lads kindly lashed me down in one of the pipe holders so I wouldn't get blown about too badly.
19: Giles, what are you doing in there?
7: Oh, hello, I'm...
19: Ali.
7: Just recording my diary, sir. Trying to undo over 45 foot of canvas, webbing and rope.
19: And where are your oilskins? You know you're not allowed on deck without them.
7: No, here they are. I've been using them as a bookmark.
19: Giles, you've been here for a week, yeah. And I'm supposed to do an assessment for Sir Michael Hanley Duncan. But if you want to do it another time when you know, less tied up.
7: No, it's fine, Oim. You carry on.
19: Okay, well, how do you feel everything's going?
7: Well, other than the fact that I'm tied to the pipe deck, quite well, I feel. There was a bit of a spanner in the works on Tuesday,
19: but... What was that then?
7: What?
19: The spanner in the works.
7: Oh, well, I got a big spanner, and I dropped it in the works.
19: Fine. Well, are you managing all right with the accommodation? Sharing with Sandy and Andy, I mean?
7: Oh, is that where I'm supposed to sleep? They told me I was up on the big metal tower thing in the middle of the deck.
19: Derek?
7: No, Sandy told me. Either way, I'll just stay put until this Derek chap actually needs me to move.
19: No, because when the drilling starts tomorrow, the roughnecks will be hanging up there in harnesses.
14: aren't I?
19: No, I think the plural is harnesses.
14: Right.
19: And once we start drilling, I'll also want you to stay well clear of the tool pusher.
14: Probably sensible. We had the same rule at Charterhouse.
19: Giles, just try not to upset anyone, okay? Because we're not going to see another human being for 6 weeks.
10: What the hell was that?
14: Tell me it's not what I think it is.
19: How did she get all the way out of here?
17: Soft, laddie!
14: It's Tracy.
19: And she's got the horn.
17: It's me, Tracy!
14: Quickly, untie me, please. Day 9. A bad day. My rucksack's mysteriously gone missing. And it seems that Tracy accidentally on purpose forgot to give us all the food we need for the trip. So, she's followed us out here with another 40 barrels of frying oil, batter mix, and more scotch eggs than you can shake a stick at. Literally, I tried this morning. I've been asked to unload her boat, but she's down there. So, rather cunningly, I've talked one-eyed Sven into letting me have a go on his crane.
20: Gently, Giles. You must treat her like a lady. Little movement.
14: Righto, Sven. Whoop. Now, this shouldn't be too tricky. It's a bit like the cuddly toy grab at Slapton Sands, though if truth be told, I normally drop those slippy sods. I'm sure it's rigged.
20: Easy now, easy. You are not fishing out neon Care Bears now, Giles.
14: Can we...
20: You've just got to get the big hook through the little eyelet on the top of the crate.
14: Yes, we can!
19: Yep!
14: Got it. Yes, here it comes.
20: Are you sure?
14: Yep. Oh, no, no, hang on. That's not right.
17: My boat, the bloody boat! Put it down!
20: That is the boat, yes?
14: I'm not sure how, but I seem to have picked up the whole boat. Oh, look, there's Tracy. Still waving, both arms now, and shouting. Whoop, watch it.
20: Put it down, that's nearly 4 tons of boat. Too heavy.
14: That's torn it. I've got a nasty feeling I've pranged the accommodation block. With a boat. Quite a big one, too.
21: We're Giles Wembley Hog. Please report to the OIN's office.
22: What? No, that's gone as well as it held.
21: Right, we're Giles Wembley Hog. Please report to the tool pusher's office immediately.
14: That's me. I don't like the sound of this. I think I'm in trouble. I've managed to avoid Tracy since the prank, but I suspect I'm going to get the sack from Oim. Probably for the best.
23: Good morning, Giles.
14: Tracy. Look, I'm so sorry. I really didn't mean to...
23: Listen, Giles, I want to get away.
14: That's not going to be very easy now I've burst your boat.
23: No, Giles, please listen. I want to get away from here.
14: Can you swim?
23: No, Giles.
14: I can, not very well, but with a float here.
23: Giles, please. People like you don't come up here very often.
14: Ever?
23: Yes, ever. People like you don't come up here ever. And you've just reminded me of, well, the thing is, Giles, I want more from life than just driving a boat to and from oil platforms all the time.
14: Probably a good thing in the circumstances.
23: Tell me about Budley Salterton.
14: Budley? Bud? Well, Pebbly, obviously. Tea mornings, scones, flowers on the green, a strong determination to prevent gypsy types from stopping anywhere near the town.
23: Take me there, Giles. I could make a new life. I know I'm a bit rough and ready.
14: Both of those things, really.
23: But I'd change. I could take sunny tours round the bay, fish for mackerel, that sort of thing.
14: Sounds nice.
23: Yeah, I could catch thousands of them and gut the bastards right there, in the boat.
14: Well, as I say, sounds nice.
23: I really do fancy you, Giles, if that helps at all.
14: No.
23: I'm going to shut my eyes, and if you come over here and kiss me, I'll know. If you don't, well, I'm going to devote the rest of my time on this rig to trying to persuade you.
14: I've volunteered for diving duty. I'm going to be spending the next 3 days nearly a mile beneath the surface of the North Sea. It's either that or face Tracy and the 30 men who've just found a very large boat in their bedrooms. We're about half a mile down now in a deep water diving bell, and I'm about to be briefed by the dive master. They say diving is the most dangerous job on the rig. Normally you need years of training, but Oim kindly approved me for the descent after he discovered a propeller in his pillowcase. Top man. Apparently, if I listen very carefully to everything the dive master tells me, I should be fine. Here goes.
20: Aye, as long as you didn't walk a boat or nothing, we should be canny-like. Reet, we're going to be descending about 2,300 metres until we reach the ocean bed-like, but the descent will be quite slow, so as we can get a decent chance to adjust to the pressure-like.
14: Brilliant.
0: He's Dutch.
20: Right, no. Let's have a bit of a look over the equipment we've got a need doing there, because your nuts going to get colder than a dead granny's knickers like.
0: I'm going to die.
1: This is classic. I'm standing on the steamhead in a massive helmet and lead boots. Not as a punishment, it's part of the job. I'm supposed to be helping the dive master carry welding equipment to the drilling hole or something. We've developed our own language, which is part mime, part drawings, and the rest he explains through violence. I keep dropping things on the bottom, which is annoying, but for everything I've dropped, I've tended to find something else, so it's rounds and swingabouts. Sure, I've lost the gas axe, but on the plus side, we've now got all the silt we need. And I found the spanner I dropped, which is... Hang on. What's that? There's something there. It's got, long, thin arms. It's sort of green and red with squiddy tentacles on its back. What is it? I think it's feeding. Its mouth is as big as its body. I'm in real danger here. Okay, Charlesy, don't move. Oh, it's drifting this way. It's looking right at me. Oh, my God! Oh, my... Rucksack! My rucksack! It's all right. It's my rucksack. I wondered where that had got to. One of the lads must have thrown it in for a joke, obviously knowing I'd find it down here. Who'd have thought, eh? Rucksack. Of all places.
14: Day 14. Back on deck, and the diving was great fun, but now I'm decompressing, which is terribly dull. Locked in a small metal canister, I feel like a sardine, but there aren't any, so I'll have to have a Scotch egg, I suppose. I'm bored, bored, bored. Actually, I might find out and get a book.
20: Nah, simple mad doorman was your boss.
14: No idea, that could have been anything. But if it was don't open the door, he's probably right. Something really horrid has attached itself to the outside of the chamber. I think it's Tracy. She's been pressed up against the window since we got back to the surface.
5: Hello, Giles. It's me, Tracy.
14: Apart from that, it's... Oh, what is that smell?
20: I tell you what, man, I shouldn't have had those four Scotch eggs on the way back up, like...
14: No, no idea. I tell you what, you shouldn't have had those four Scotch eggs on the way back up.
20: Yeah, that's what I just said, man.
14: No, I was just saying you shouldn't have had those four Scotch eggs on the way back up.
20: I keep guffing.
14: It's just you keep guffing, you know, and we're in a decompression chamber.
20: That's what I just said.
14: No, I said you keep guffing and we're in a decompression chamber.
5: Did you have good fun diving? Are you going to hold me your breath?
14: Oh, how much longer are we in here?
20: I'm not exactly sure.
14: Well, don't have another one.
20: Sorry.
14: He's having another Scotch egg. Don't have another Scotch egg.
20: Oh, sorry about that.
14: Right, that is it. I'm getting out of here.
23: Giles, I've missed you. Come on and give wee Tracy a big kiss and a cuddle and a bit of a...
14: Right, back inside. Day 16, and there's a whopper of a storm. The BBC really should have mentioned this instead of going on about German dogs and some family called the Grundys. Anyway, Oyn's given me a promotion. I'm now head laundry waller. I've got a huge soggy pile of oilskins here, but I'm not falling for the old tumble dryer shrinky-dink trick again. I'm taking this lot straight out on deck. They'll be drying a jiff in this breeze!
0: Whoa!
14: Oh! Going everywhere.
20: Oh, who threw that?
14: Sorry, my trousers blew off.
9: Niles, pick those up before it's an accident. Sandy, get those pipes flushed down. Andy, I need you on the derrick.
24: All right.
5: This is getting worse. How come no one knew this was coming? Oh!
14: Whoop, right in the face with Sven's all in ones. Sorry, Tracy. Here, let me...
20: Keep your grubby mitts off our sister, you randy wee git.
9: All
14: right. Fine with me. Andy, what are you doing up there in the hard eye?
9: He's trying to stop the oilskins from getting in the drill head.
14: Right.
9: Sven, get up there and walk down that crane arm.
20: Andy, watch yourself. One-eyed Sven heading for the crane tower.
14: Oh, this is a nightmare. There's pipes rolling all over the deck, a swinging crane arm, and this laundry's going at a hell of a leg.
9: Tracy, Giles, get inside. It's not safe.
23: Come with me, Giles. I'll find us some blankets and we can snuggle under.
14: Actually, I think I'll stay out here and chase down these oilskins.
23: What, in this?
14: Yeah, it's fun.
23: Come on, Giles, please. I think I love you.
20: Giles, leave her alone.
23: Giles, come on.
14: No, I can't. Your brothers will kill me.
20: Right, we will.
14: And if they don't, I might.
20: Andy, watch that train, Adam. He's coming.
23: Andy, look out. Sven's heading straight for you.
14: What? There goes another oilskin straight at Sven.
20: Look out. I can't see it. Ooh,
14: got him right in the dodgy eye with a flying sou'wester.
20: I'm touching down. Black leather. All right. I'm all right! Giles, you saved Andy's life. You saved his life.
14: No, it's fine, really.
20: No! No, you're a good man, Giles.

0: Massive.
1: Yeah, what? Thank God. I'm exhausted. Hang on. Yeah, we're safe. I'm in the terrifying escape boat thing from the safety induction. Still, at least Tracy won't...
2: Giles, are you in there?
1: Oh, no. Right, I'm buckling myself in. This is it. Just like that last scene in Aliens. Adios, Tracy.
2: Giles.
1: Here goes. 3, 2, 1... Oh, thank God. I've made it. Oh, I can't believe it. Safe at last.
2: Giles, that wasn't very nice. Could you let me in now, please?
3: 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There's a very sweet sound to Cape Plums when you have them for afters.
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12: Dagnabbit. Coming down like pitchforks. Hector certainly started something when he started this rain.
13: Oh, you know.
12: Soaking wet.
13: Can I tell you a million times Hector didn't start it? It would have rained anyhow. Was any mail first the post office?
12: Nothing but the Corinth Center Gazette.
13: Well, what you got to say about Hector now? Still call him a thief?
12: No. Don't say nothing about him at all.
13: Yeah, I guess Hector sort of fooled him. Sort of turned out to be a Cinderella.
12: Turned out to be what?
13: Cinderella. Turned out to be a Cinderella.
12: Yes, yes, I know what it is. An ash can.
13: Well, it just ain't. That's a girl's name.
12: That darn funny name for a girl.
13: How do you mean?
12: Ash can.
13: Ash can ain't nobody's name. I'm talking about Cinderella. Land of Goshen. Ain't you ever hear the story of Cinderella, Eb?
12: No, have you?
13: Of course I have. That's what I'm telling you about. Cinderella was a poor girl. Well, she had a couple of half-sisters.
12: What did you say they was?
13: They was half-sisters.
12: What was they the other half?
13: Oh, I mean they were stepsisters. Stepsisters. When they ain't a whole relation, then you call them step, like stepfather, stepmother.
12: Stepladder?
13: Yes. No, not stepladder. Stepladders ain't got nothing to do with it. Now keep your trap shut, will you?
12: Well, I ain't saying nothing, am I?
13: Well, these two stepsisters made poor Cinderella do all the hard work, you see. And then one day the prince decided to throw a big party.
12: Who did?
13: The prince. He decided to...
12: Oh, yes. I know a prince. And what was his last name?
13: I didn't know his last name. You just...

0: prince, and he lived in a palace.
1: Ah, yeah. I guess it ain't the same one. Because, you see, the prince I know is a horse.
0: Well, this prince was a feller. And he threw a big ball and...
1: Busted a window.
0: Yeah. No, he didn't bust no window. That dang it. Who's telling this story? It wasn't that kind of ball.
1: Now, go ahead and tell it.
0: Well, it was a dance. He was giving a dance. And he invited Cinderella. But she couldn't go because she didn't have nothing to wear at the party.
1: How's that?
0: Oh, I wish you'd do something about your hearing, Eb. Consonant, you've got to see a doctor about that. Where at the party? And so...
1: You can search me. I don't know.
0: You don't know what?
1: Where at the party?
0: I didn't say where at the party. I said where? Where? Where are your clothes?
1: Home in the closet, except when I got them on.
0: Now, wait a minute, Eb. You're getting all mixed up.
1: Ain't.
0: Well, what I'm telling you is that Cinderella didn't have no fancy clothes to wear at the party. Well, she was sitting there in the kitchen crying-like when all of a sudden, like, there was a witch.
1: A what?
0: A witch.
1: Which was?
0: Not which was. She was.
1: Who? Who?
0: The witch. Witch!
1: Cinderella?
0: No, the other one.
1: A witch?
0: Yes.
1: Ah, shucks. Danged if I'm going to sit here talking to a crazy feller. Shucks, half the time you talk like a loon.
0: Yeah.
1: If it wasn't raining so darn hard...
0: Now, just a second, Mr. Smart Aleck, that don't knows everything. I ain't crazy, and I know exactly what I'm talking about.
1: You don't sound like you do from here, I'll tell
0: you
1: that.
0: Well, you keep on butting in, I can't get myself my own words straight. Now, keep still.
1: And where did you leave off now?
0: Oh, where'd I leave off? I said all of a sudden there was a witch. An old witch. The kind that rides in a broomstick.
1: Yeah, well, what about it? What about it, Chuck?
0: That's what I'm telling you. If you'll give me time to tell you.
1: Better keep her riding. See if I can.
0: Keep still now. She felt sorry for Cinderella because she didn't have no clothes. And so she waved a wand, and then Dad dinged Ebby if Cinderella wasn't all dressed up fit to kill.
1: Fit to kill, huh?
0: Yes. And then...
1: And then the witch killed her.
0: No, the witch didn't kill her. This was a good witch, and she...
1: What say?
0: Good witch. Good witch. You know what that is, don't you?
1: Suddenly I do.
0: Well, and then...
1: It's a tire.
0: No. Now, listen. I said the witch was good. She was sorry for Cinderella. So she waved her wand and changed her.
1: You changed her tire?
0: Changed her clothes. Changed Cinderella's clothes from rags to silks and satins. But Cinderella didn't have no coach to go to the party in. And you know what the witch done then?
1: Loaned her car fare.
0: No, she didn't. There were no cars. She had Cinderella bring in a pumpkin. And then she waved her wand and changed into a gold coach.
1: Well, shucks. That's just a dad-darn cock and bull story, and you know it.
0: It ain't. It ain't neither.
1: Yeah, it's just a dad-darn fake, the whole tassel of it.
0: Yes, well, what's a fake about it? What's a fake?
1: That coach. I bet it was just imitation gold.
0: It was real gold. And then the next thing, the witch took a couple of rats and turned them into fiery steeds. And what do you suppose she done with him?
1: Hitched him to a fire engine.
0: No, sir. She hitched him to that there gold coach. And then the last thing, she gave Cinderella a pair of glass slippers. Yes, sir, glass slippers. And Cinderella was off to the party. Well, sir, there she was, riding in a gold coach and setting in silk and satin and gems and...
1: Well, did it spoil her dress?
0: It did what spoil her dress?
1: When she sat in the jam...
0: Oh, I didn't say jam. I said gems, jewels. Well, she got to the party and made a big hit. But after midnight, all the magical charm wouldn't work. And at the first strike, she started home.
1: Who was pitching that game?
0: What game? There wasn't no game.
1: You said she made a hit and then tried to steal home. They was playing baseball, wasn't they?
0: No, they wasn't playing baseball. Mr. Flint.
2: Where can I find Hector Smith? Where can I find Hector Smith?
0: Why, Mr. Flint, well, what's the matter?
1: Yeah, you're all wet and covered with mud. What do you want?
0: Yes, get a brush and let Mr. Flint brush off.
2: Never mind the brush. I've been looking all over for Hector Smith, and I've got to find him. Where is he?
0: Why, I didn't know Mr. Flint.
1: Yeah, well, if you had your way, I know where you'd find him. You'd find him in jail.
0: Right. Yes, come to think of it, you've got a lot of nerve to be coming in here acting...
2: Now, listen. I don't want to argue with you fellas. All I want is to find Hector Smith.
1: Well, he ain't here.
0: No, and you can just go on out and well, Hector...
2: Smith!
0: Say.
3: What do you want?
2: Do you know what you've done with that infernal rain-making machine of yours? You've started a cloudburst. If it keeps on raining for another 24 hours, the Ortega Dam will burst. And you know what that will mean.
1: Yes, I know what that will mean.
2: Corn Center will be destroyed.
0: What? You mean...
1: Hey, Dad, ding it, Hector.
2: Yes, destroyed. And you'll be responsible.
3: Now, wait a second. If the Ortega Dam bursts, nothing will happen to Corn Center. The water will just run down the canyon into the river. And I'm going to keep it raining until the Ortega Dam does burst.
2: Why, you...
1: Shucks.
0: Shut your trap, Ibs.
3: Yes, I'm going to burst the Ortega Dam, Mr. Flint, because that dam belongs to your irrigation company. And when it bursts, your company bursts along with it. You might as well fold up and get out of town right now.
2: Now, wait. Listen to me, Smith.
3: If I can.
2: We've had a little friendly argument, but you surely wouldn't...
3: Yes, a friendly argument, was it? So friendly that you was going to send us all to jail. Well, just for your information, Mr. Flint, I'm going to keep it raining for 48 hours.
2: No. Yes. Now, listen, please. You can't do that. I'll give you $10,000 if you'll stop the rain. $10,000.
3: Well, so long, Mr. Flint. Glad to have met
2: you. No. Wait. $20,000, please.
3: $20,000, huh? All right. I won't be hard on you. $20,000 gold. Got a piece of paper there?
0: Yes. And here's one, Hector.
3: Thank you very much. Just take this and write, Mr. Flint. First, you want to date it there. Date the top of it.
2: Yes.
3: Now, put down, I promise to pay.
2: Yes.
3: Put that down.
2: Yes.
3: Hector Q. Smith. I promise to pay Hector Q. Smith the sum of $20,000. You got that?
2: Yes.
3: Providing it stops raining before 4 p.m., 24 hours after this date. You got that?
2: Yes.
3: All right. Now, you just sign your name right there at the bottom.
2: All right.
3: Thanks. And I'll just take that along with me.
1: Mm-hmm. Yeah, but you dad darn fool, that machine of yours won't work, Hector. You can't stop it from raining.
2: What?
3: Who said I could? Who said I could stop it? Mr. Flint just promised to pay me $20,000 if it does stop. That's all. Too bad if he didn't look at today's Corn Center Gazette. See what it says? Fair and warmer tomorrow.
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5: In 1545, a man called Michel de Nostradamus sat alone in his study. In front of him was a bowl of water. Through his power of the occult, he would make the water ripple and mist, and in its depths there appeared visions of the future, visions so uncannily accurate he was able to predict that a great plague would sweep through Europe called James Last and his orchestra. 300 years before its invention, he prophesied the motor car would go brum brum. And in his 92nd quatrain, he writes of a box in a corner of the room which people will stare at. He called this the T-Lo-Voshone. Scholars believe this to mean the artifact we now call the radio. He also talks of one called C, who shall beget a son, and this second shall be known as
6: Son of Cliché.

0: presents Son of Cliché, written by Rob Grant and Doug Naylor, starring Christopher Barry, Nick Maloney, Nick Wilton. Music by Pete Brewer.
1: Under a tree, by a brook, in a valley, where nobody looks, is a land of plasticine people called Lumpkin Land. Woo woo! Chook chook chook! There goes the Lumpkin Land train. Bang on time. And who's this on his bicycle? It's Mr. Lumpkin Bun, the baker. What's wrong with you, Mr. Lumpkin Bun?
2: Oh, waddle daw wah, whittle wobble wobble wiggle wiggle. Oh!
1: You're worried about the struggle by the Armenian people for self-determination? And the recovery of their land currently occupied by Turkey and NATO forces?
2: Oh!
1: Well, never mind, Mr. Lumpkin Bun. Here comes Mr. Lumpkin Chops, the butcher.
2: Oh, wadda wadda wadda. Oh, wibble wobble wobble.
1: No, Mr. Lumpkin Chops. I didn't know the CIA were openly admitting their manipulative involvement in certain Central American puppet states.
2: Oh!
1: Oh, look. Here comes Uncle Bill. Hello, Uncle Bill.
3: Hi. Look, I think you're making it a bit heavy, you know.
1: What do you mean?
3: I think you should stick to the script and drop the political thing.
1: Well, yeah, but I was just trying to get some substance into the piece. It seems pretty crass.
3: No. No, it's good. It's fine. It's good.
1: What? Mr. Bun has to deliver some buns, and it snows, so he gets on the train to deliver them.
3: Yeah, well, what's wrong with that?
1: Sorry, have I missed something? Is it allegorical?
3: No. Of course it's not allegorical. It's just telling kids what trains are and what bakers do, right?
1: And I'm just telling them what's going on in South America and what's happening in Armenia. That's all.
3: Well, yeah. I don't think they want to know that sort of thing.
1: Well, it's a hell of a lot more relevant than the delivering the buns problem. I mean, you can imagine them. I can imagine them, right? Probably sitting at home saying, oh, God, it's the bloody bun plot again. I'll bet it ends up with them all on the train singing the Lumpkin song. I mean, can't we have something a bit more challenging?
3: Look, I know you wanted to get into current affairs, but you're stuck with us, okay? It's the Lumpkins, right? It's been a successful formula for 15 years, and we don't need these new characters.
1: Oh, come on. I mean, the kids love Mr. Lumpkin Trotsky, the politician activist.
3: No, they don't.
1: Oh, they do! They love his radical ideology.
3: They don't.
1: Well, they certainly like his funny moustache.
3: They don't. They hate him. His fierce polemics make them cry.
1: Well, maybe not him, but they've certainly taken to Miss Lumpkin Orgasm, the radical feminist.
3: They haven't. They don't like any of your characters. They hide behind the settee to watch it.
1: It just seems so unfair. I should have got the panorama job.
3: Look! They boarded both jobs and you ended up with this one. Okay.
1: It just seems so unfair that Clive should get it. He's such a wally.
4: On Panorama Tonight, we'll be looking at the bun problem. Why trains go chug-chug, woo, and how Mr. Postman mends a puncture on his bike. But first...
5: I'm standing in the home of Roger Isherwood. Roger is 32 years old. To outsiders, he appears perfectly normal. But he isn't. Far from it. He's a bit odd. Well, more than a bit. Actually, he's a bloody weirdo. For when Roger was only 7, doctors diagnosed a chromosomal defect. The medical term is slapsticosis. To the layman, Roger is clumsy.
1: Sorry.
5: Roger, could you explain exactly the nature of the disease?
1: Yes, it's a chemical imbalance, which means everything I do ends up...
5: I got my legs.
1: Oh, I'm sorry about that.
5: My God, that's hot.
1: I forgot I was holding the coffee pot.
5: It's all over my groin.
1: No, I... Get your pants down.
5: Mind the bookcase, mind the bookcase.
1: Oh, I'm sorry, are you all right?
5: I can't laugh.
6: I'm awfully sorry.
7: I'm pinned. Help me. Help me, please help me.
6: I'll get help.
7: My legs. I can't feel my legs.
6: What?
7: Why can't I feel my legs?
6: I'll get help, then.
7: Mind the recording equipment.
6: Pardon?
2: Oh, no.
3: This is the clinic where, once a month, Roger goes for treatment.
6: Yes, I come here.
7: Don't come any closer.
6: Oh, sorry. How are your stumps?
3: Don't worry, they'll be fine. Just answer the question, and please don't come any closer.
6: Okay, I come here for training. I have to practice walking past banana skins, and I have to walk across the room carrying a piece of plate glass. Eventually, they hope they'll be able to leave me in a room full of custard pies by myself.
3: Roger spends one night a month in a hospital for observation.
4: Good morning, Mr. Isherwood. Sleep well last night? Any problems?
6: Yes, Doctor. I woke up at about 3 and, did a whole comedy routine with the police. Mr. Benson, the patient next to me, shot out the window. He was hanging out the building. Then I tried to help him back in.
4: Yes, I heard about that.
6: Is he being buried or cremated?
4: Cremated. There's not enough of him to bury him.
6: Oh, sorry.
3: At weekends, Roger drives out to the country to find solitude.
6: Yes, well, I prefer to be alone. I feel I can't hurt anybody. My favourite spot's by that lake over there.
3: Over where?
6: Just over there.
7: Ah! My eye! Oh, my God, my eye!
6: Oh, I'm so sorry.
7: I can't see. You've poked up my eye.
6: I think I can see. It's just down there.
7: No, never mind. Never mind the eye. Watch the road.
6: What?
7: Ah!
6: No, dear.
7: My arms are broken. Both of them, look how hideously twisted they are. And my eye, I can't see.
6: Are you all right?
7: All right!
6: What?
7: Oh, my God.
6: Sorry.
7: My stitches have burst in my stumps.
6: Oh, no, look. Look, I'll get help. Stay there.
7: Ah! My fingers.
6: It's all right. I'll phone an ambulance. I really am most terribly sorry.
4: Yeah, okay, right, fantastic. Okay, great stuff. This is liberal studies, okay? We're all mature people here, okay? I don't want you to think of me so much as a teacher, right? I'm just the same as you. I'm here to learn, too. I like to keep it loose. We're all mature. You're not kids anymore, right? So let's try and ease into a one-to-one adult dialogue, okay? Granger, that's not a school regulation pullover. Get out. I mean, come on, you know I'm trying to treat you like mature, responsible people, and Granger takes advantage by wearing the wrong shade of gray. I mean, come on, we've been through the whole rap about the necessity for wearing a school uniform, right? We had a whole community discussion about this, and you took a vote, right? I disagreed. That's why you wear it. You can still be individuals. You can still express yourselves. Craig, get out. Go on, get outside. And don't come back till you've got a school regulation size nose. Look, in this class, I'm not interested in producing qualified sausages. I'm interested in churning out individuals. Do you understand? Young, get out. I've warned you before about being Chinese. I'm trying to teach you about individuality and tolerance so you can wipe that yellow smirk off your face.
6: Yeah, right. Okay, yeah, fantastic. Great. Mr. Donaldson, yeah?
4: Yeah, you got a problem?
6: Yeah, I got a problem.
4: Do you want to get into a dialogue about it, right?
6: Yeah, right. Yeah, get into a dialogue. Incredible thing. You know how you take individual studies and I take liberal right. studies, okay? Yeah, right?
4: Yeah, I'm with you, right.
6: Well, yeah, well, I got a bit mixed up, you know, yeah? And I thought I was you.
4: Hey.
6: And I've been taking your class.
4: Hey, God. That means I'm not you.
6: No, yeah.
4: I must be me.
6: Yeah.
4: And I've been taking your individual studies class.
6: Amazing, yeah, right?
4: Right, yeah, amazing.
6: So yeah, it's easy done. In the darkness of the night, when nothing's going right,
0: and you're feeling sad and the blues hang over you.

0: Dennis! You can't take me that Dallas now! Act like my dog and poop faces! Big fucking bitch! You don't like this, do you? You don't like... Well, I don't like you!
1: There are many phenomena we cannot explain. Things we can only guess at. The notion, for instance, that aliens from another planet have access to our broadcasting frequencies, which they use to pass on subliminal messages to the people of Earth. Although, this
2: Hello.
1: Is simply speculation
2: this
1: at present,
2: Tharod.
1: Many intelligent believers
2: Everything
1: believe
2: is going
1: this to
2: according
1: be
2: to plan.
1: The United States
2: Nothing
1: government
2: has
1: dismissed
2: changed.
1: These claims as absurd.
2: Keep on acting
1: Yet it
2: normal,
1: is common knowledge that the power of subliminal
2: doing.
1: Suggestion,
2: on Thursday,
1: although outlawed,
2: we'll be back
1: is used
2: to take
1: in advertising.
2: All you Earth women for more
1: it is so incredible that aliens with superior intelligence could
2: the men will
1: all
2: receive
1: of us in
2: their
1: this
2: usual
1: way?
2: Mind wipe treatment.
1: But we don't have to look to outer space to find mysteries. There are many things here on Earth we still don't understand.
2: And you join us at Madison Square Garden on the bell at the end of the second round in this world championship title bout. Thousands of fight fans have packed into this huge arena, paying up to $200 a ticket to see these two big men try and damage each other. Big Bob coming. Seven fights and very skillfully damaging all seven opponents. The challenger, even bigger, Frank Selby, a brilliant tactician, bunches up his fingers to turn his big hands into a club, which he then bangs down on people's heads, causing immense damage. And there's the bell for the third round. Out they come, and Selby surely will be trying to inflict as much damage as possible to the most important of the nephrons in his opponent's kidneys. The renal corpuscle, that pressure filter relying on blood pressure to remove water, ions, and small organic molecules from the blood. And yes, yes, he smashed it. Brilliant. Brilliant. Untold damage to the urinary system there, and no doubt he'll be passing blood tonight. The crowd absolutely loving it. Seeing Cummings' most vital and complex internal organs damaged in such a skillful way for only $200 a seat. Meanwhile, Cummings moving in. He's going for Selby's brain, that delicate and most complexly constructed of all organs, which coordinates the instinctive activities of the organisms necessary for life, and of course the Center for Higher Thought and Learning. And he'll be trying to smash that in tonight. And it's just a question of which bit he goes for. Oh, brilliant, brilliant. An absolute cracker to the anterior of the occipital region. And surely now the small stellate cells will cease to function and he won't be able to synthesize complete images anymore. And the judges, I'm sure, are going to be impressed by that one. That piece of colossal damage just there. But here comes Cummings. Here comes Cummings to club him again on his frontal cortex. Brilliant. Brilliant. He's killed him. He's killed him. He's completely killed and he's stone dead, and you could hardly hope for much more skillful damaging than that. Oh, it was lovely.
3: And we'll be going back to that world damaging championship right after this short break.
4: There you are, 157, 60, 70, 80, 90, £2. Sure you don't want any donuts? Lovely donuts, yes, fresh out of the oven. Fine, goodbye then. Yes, can I help you, young man?
5: Yes, I'm Paul Vincent.
4: Oh, Paul Vincent, Youth Opportunities Program.
5: Yes.
4: Ah, yes, you've come about the job selling cakes. Qualifications?
5: 6 O-levels and 2 A-levels.
4: Good, good, good, yes, you seem just about bright enough to be able to sell chocolate eclairs. You haven't got advanced maths, have you?
5: No.
4: Never mind, no, we'll get someone else in to sell the meringues.
5: Well, I think I could probably manage that.
4: Oh, no, I wouldn't like to risk it. It's very, very complex, selling meringues, yes, right. Well, let me give you some details. Youth right. Opportunities Program. Ah, yes. You'll get £34 a week. Before deductions such as rent for sleeping in my barn, branding and manacle fees. Any questions?
5: No, sir.
4: Do you mind not calling me sir? I prefer it if you called me Massa.
5: Yes. Massa?
4: Yes, fine. And when you say it, could you wiggle your hands about like this and roll your eyes?
5: Yeah, yes, Massa Brown, sir.
4: Excellent. What was your name again?
5: Paul Vincent Massa.
4: Paul. Ah, Paul, yes, that's not a very good name, is it? I think we'll call you, Washington.
5: Thank you kindly, Massa Brown, sir.
4: Right, Washington. Well, I'll just run through some of the rules. Humming decamp-down races while you work. Now, if I catch you doing it, Washington, I won't hesitate to sell you down de-river to a cruel master. Mm. However, if you are faithful and you don't try and escape, there are terrific opportunities for advancement. Oh, yes. For example, after 40 years of service, I'll take you down to the waterhole and have you baptized. All right, Washington?
5: Looks a mussy. Thank you kindly, Massa Brown, sir.
4: Right. Well, you can start now. Go through to the kitchen to fetch your apron and get your tendon removed. What have I told you lot? Cut it out!
3: And we interrupt this program to go straight over to the newsroom.
6: Here's a newsflash. Archaeologists working in the Sinai Desert have discovered what they believe to be an authentic page from the Bible. This short statement was released moments ago by Dr. Franz Luber.
7: Gentlemen, gentlemen, you must understand. This page has yet to be authenticated. Although preliminary tests have shown it to be of the period in question.
4: Standard, Dr. Luber, can you read out the page?
8: David Cliche, where is the page?
4: Which part of the book is the page from, sir?
7: Gentlemen, gentlemen, please. If it is an authentic page, it is not included in the current versions of the Bible. The page is not numbered. However, I believe it belongs near the beginning of the Old Testament. I will now read a translation of the page. The Bible, to my darling Candy. The characters and situations in this work are wholly fictional and imaginary. And any resemblance to actual persons, living or dead, is purely coincidental. By the same author, the New Testament and Testament 3. All your favorite characters back again for another zany adventure. That is all, gentlemen.

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1: Stop singing now.

0: His world got broke up.
1: Hey, look, I'm sorry, I'm sure you've got home, you know, be fair.
0: The day she left.
1: Now, I'll finish it all even, but you mind. Now, come on,
0: so now there's nothing. There's nothing left. Evening's over, it's time to go. The bar is closing, just you and me, Joe and my piano. Let's have one last drink, one more for the road, one more last drink for old time's sake. One for the road, one more drink for the road, one more drink for the road, one more drink for the road, one more drink for the road.
1: Right, now take your piano and clear off with you.
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3: The 11 Caesars.
2: Scene one. A tent on a battlefield in Gaul.
4: Oh, Germanicus, what news do you bring?
5: Oh, Tiberius, the barbarian shields and with ramparts are attacking the swords.
4: When?
5: In Gaul itself. Amorpheus, physician Greek. Ah, here be he.
4: Come, O Amorpheus. Fatigue enslaves your features.
5: Come, sit and rest your weary arms.
6: No, young boy, for the standing is much something something.
4: Something rampart and shield. Something something.
5: Aye, something.
6: Aye, in the road, something something something entails.
5: And in many tellings this history will be related.
4: Aye.
2: Scene two, a road leading to Rome.
5: Old man, something, something, something.
7: Something.
5: Aye, something, something, something, something.
7: Ah. Something. Something. Something. Something, something.
4: Spear.
5: Thank you.
2: Scene three. Outside the Senate, something in Rome.
5: Do you spend all day straining potatoes?
6: Yes, for my leg has fallen off.
5: I wondered why you kept falling over.
7: Oh, Germanicus! Germanicus!
5: Oh, look! Here comes a banana.
6: What news, banana?
4: I have bananaed all the way from Gaul. And I bring sad news. I have in the bringing.
6: Something, something?
4: The battle is won!
5: Hurrah!
4: And thus I surrender my spirit.
5: The banana has expired.
6: Oh, poor banana.

Next week, in The Eleven Caesars, something goes to somewhere and is astounded to find something something. And his destiny becomes clear.

0: And now, to help promote international goodwill, the closing credits read in Lithuanian with subtitles with subtitles in English.
1: That was Son of Cliché. Starring Chris Barry, Nick Maloney, and Nick Wilson. The program is written by Rob Grant and Doug Naylor. With music by Peter Brewis and the Son of Cliché Big Band
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2: Good
1: night.

0: Alan, I don't know what we do now. I mean, perhaps if we... Maybe you could applaud... I mean, no. I don't know. Well, it's going to be a bit of an embarrassing pause now, I'm afraid. Because there's no continuity announcer to do the next announcement. Well, they should be in the studio, but... Well, I don't know where they are. It's very embarrassing. I just... Well, I hope you can bear with us. Hello? Yeah, where the hell are you? Oh, I've slept. At this time? I thought you were on the wagon. In your pyjamas? My God. Look, well, there's... Yeah. There's no one here to do the link. No, George isn't here. Well, you have to do it from the phone box. Well, they have to wait. Tell them you won't be long. You're on Radio 4. No, really, I don't think you're unprofessional. No, not at all. Well, borrow 5p. Look, I'll hold the receiver to the mic.
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1: Hi, Sandy.
0: I've never seen bespoke overalls before.
1: A mate of mine runs them up.
0: Yes, I thought so.
1: It's good of you to give up your Saturday to help.
0: I want to see it through. There's been so much umming and ahhing about Lionel moving in with Jean that I want to make sure it actually happens.
1: They'll be fine. They're bacon and eggs.
0: Yes, but they've never lived in the same frying pan before.
1: Do you think Lionel's up yet?
0: Try the doorbell.
1: Hi, Li. It's the A-team.
2: Good morning. Morning, Sandy.
0: Hello, Lionel. Are you all set?
2: Yes, I think so. This is very kind of you both. Come in.
0: Think of us as two little cupids.
1: Clothed, of course.
2: Winston Churchill used to wear overalls like yours.
1: These are reversible.
2: Well, he was only the Prime Minister.
0: Is this all you're taking?
2: Well, we don't want two sets of furniture, do we?
1: It says something to me.
2: What does it say, Alistair?
1: It says, hey, I'm lean. I'm trimmed down. This is my fighting weight.
2: I don't look on this move as a boxing match.
0: Well, it says to me that there isn't much of it.
2: I see. Well, when you've both finished telling me what my effects are saying to you, perhaps we can start moving them.
1: There speaks a hyped-up guy.
2: No, there speaks a guy who simply wants to get on with it.
1: Whatever, Governor.
0: Oh. Now, don't lift anything too heavy.
2: I'm not an invalid.
0: I know. I just want you there in good condition.
2: That makes me sound like a prize cat.
0: A tom, naturally.
3: I've washed the kitchen floor.
4: Thanks, love. Did you close your bedroom door?
3: Yes. I still don't understand why you asked me to do that.
4: No, nor do I, really.
3: House hasn't been this clean for years.
4: I just want to make it look nice for Lionel.
3: He won't notice.
4: No, but I will.
3: I see.
4: You're laughing at me, aren't you?
3: Yes, I am. Lionel knows how we live, you said. Barely controlled chaos. He'll have to take us as he finds us. Then you've had the pair of us tearing about since dawn.
4: No, not dawn at all.
3: I heard you cleaning the bathroom at 6 o'clock this morning.
4: It was just a wipe round.
3: All 2 hours of it.
4: Well, you didn't tell
3: me... No, I didn't leave a ring round the bath. And no, I didn't leave any tights hanging about.
4: Oh, this isn't like me, is it?
3: It is since Lionel came back into your life. It's rather nice, though. It's rather nice seeing you get flustered.
4: Is there a cruel streak in your nature that I know nothing about?
3: Well, before Lionel, it was just work. My God, you were organised. Now you're behaving like a woman again.
4: Well, I'm not sure how to take that.
3: With love?
4: Did you phone the window cleaner?
3: He can't come. He says his day is Thursday.
4: They're filthy.
3: He came last week. Get Lionel to do them for you.
4: Oh, wonderful, yes. Welcome to your new home, and would you clean the windows?
3: It was a joke.
4: Perhaps it's all a joke. Perhaps this whole idea is a terrible mistake.
3: That's the spirit.
4: Well...
3: There's no well about it, unless you run away to sea. There's a ship's cleaner.
4: You know, Lionel has put his flat up for sale.
3: Well, he would, wouldn't he? Why are you frowning?
4: Well, if things don't work out here, he'll have nowhere to go.
3: I'm off.
4: Where are you going?
3: I've got a few minutes to spare. I thought I'd sweep the road.
1: That's about it, then, Lai.
2: Yes, that's about it.
0: Good. I'm going off those stairs.
1: See you down there, then.
0: You know, in my first little flat, there wasn't room to swing a cat, but I still felt ever so sad when I moved out. You get fond of places, don't you?
2: What, this?
0: Yes.
2: No. I was never really fond of it. I just got used to it.
0: When I left, I actually said, goodbye, little flat.
2: I shan't be doing that.
0: No.
2: Well, one last box.
0: Cornflakes? Do you want to take them?
2: Why not? You go on. I've just remembered something else.
3: Why would he bring half a packet of cornflakes and a toilet roll?
1: Well, he was in the army.
3: What's that got to do with it?
1: Be prepared and all that.
3: That's the scouts.
1: Same principle. Just be grateful he didn't bring a tank.
3: Not even a stick of furniture. He's selling his furniture. Just two suitcases and a few boxes. His life.
1: Hey, lighten up. You make it sound like he's going into prison. He's just moving in with the woman in his life. It happens.
3: Has it ever happened to you?
1: Well, no. They usually move in with me.
3: Do they?
0: Well, it's a big step for Lionel.
1: One small step for man, one giant leap for mankind.
0: Oh, shut up, Alistair. Sandy's right. Mum could be Lionel's last chance of happiness. And Lionel could be your mum's.
1: And there's me thinking it's a happy day.
2: I was in the bathroom.
4: Yes, I know. The blue towels are yours.
2: What, blue for a boy?
4: That sort of thing.
2: What are you doing?
4: I'm trying to close this drawer.
2: Well, it's too full.
4: Well, I know it's too full. I just wanted to give you enough drawer space. Will those other drawers be enough?
2: Oh, yes, ample. A lot of my stuff will just jam in, you see. Well, I suppose I might as well open my suitcases and start jamming.
4: You don't jam shirts, do you?
2: No. Socks and pants, jammable things.
4: Oh, here, let me help. Oh, sorry.
2: What about?
4: For uncovering this photo.
2: Oh, that's my ex.
4: Oh, yes, I guess that. She's quite, handsome, isn't she?
2: I always thought of her as angular.
4: No, no, handsome, definitely handsome. Nice. Let's put her on the bedside table.
2: No, I don't want her there.
4: Well, I've got David on mine.
2: Yes, I know. I've felt him looking at me a few times.
4: I'm sure he'd approve.
2: He looks a nice chap.
4: He was.
2: I'd rather put my wife in here.
4: You can't put her in with your shirts.
2: Well, I don't have her out at home. I mean, didn't.
4: Would you always keep her in with your shirts?
2: No, in an odds and ends drawer.
4: That's not very flattering, is it?
2: Well, she doesn't know.
4: I bet she doesn't keep a photograph of you in an odds and ends drawer.
2: I doubt very much if she keeps a photograph of me anywhere. Oh, to tell the truth, I did think of chucking her away altogether, but she was part of my life, even if it was a boring part.
4: Well, in that case, David goes in the drawer too.
2: Well, what are you doing?
4: Well, if you won't have her out, it seems only fair. David would understand.
2: No, no, no. You loved him. Put him back where he belongs. You remember him fondly. That's the difference.
4: But she's still alive.
2: Well, she won't suffocate in there. Now, don't put him away.
4: You're not submerging your personality, are you?
2: Under what?
4: Well, I don't know. Here. You didn't even bring a picture.
2: Yes.
4: No, I mean the sort you hang on a wall.
2: Well, you've got pictures.
4: Yes, but not any of yours.
2: Well, mine were just ordinary things.
4: This isn't exactly the Tate Gallery, is it?
2: What? I don't know what you're getting so up in the air about.
4: I'm not getting up in the air. I just want you to be happy here.
2: Well, there's more than a good chance that I will be.
4: You're not certain?
2: I can't be certain.
4: No.
2: I'm going to the bathroom again.
4: Oh, dear.
0: We're going out to lunch.
4: Well, we may not want to. I'll check with Lionel.
0: I meant the under-80s.
4: Oh! Well, off you go, then.
0: Why are you holding that photo of Dad?
4: Well, Lionel keeps his ex in a drawer.
0: That sounds a bit macabre.
4: A photograph. I'm wondering whether I should do the same. Lionel says not.
0: Good. That sounds healthy. What does she look like?
4: Here she is.
5: No wonder he kept her in a drawer.
4: Judy, that's not fair. Quick, put it back.
0: Well, you used to be much prettier than her.
4: Used to be?
0: You are. Ah. See you later. Mum, it'll be fine.
4: Oh.
0: And leave Dad's photo by the bed.
4: All right. Bye, love.
0: Bye, Lionel.
2: Bye. I just put my things in the bathroom.
4: Yes, you told me that.
2: Oh. She's, not going out because of me, is she?
4: No, of course not. They're going out to lunch, and as I suspect, Alistair is taking them probably to Bangkok. You didn't want to go with them, did you?
2: Good Lord, no. They're wearing.
4: Omelette?
2: That would be nice. Do you want a hand?
4: No, thanks. Two cooks in the same kitchen, you know. You finish unpacking. I'll shout.
2: Right.
0: Leopards? No.
4: Wolves?
0: No. Oh, what's the expression? I said Mum and Lionel were circling each other like a couple of what?
1: Sumo wrestlers.
0: It's not a very flattering description, is it?
1: Well, you're not flattering them. You're wittering on about
0: them. I'm not wittering. I'm worried. They're circling round each other like a couple of... Oh, don't let's start that again. Well, you know what I mean, anyway. And they're on their best behaviour. That's never a good sign. Today's going to seem about 70 hours long for them. Alistair?
1: It's all right. I was just swooning. I do that when I'm with two beautiful women who don't pay any attention to me.
0: I am going on a bit, aren't I?
1: Just a tad, yes.
0: Alistair, I think you're a wonderful man. Good-looking, charming, funny, generous.
1: Now, that kind of conversation I like.
0: I thought I'd get it in quick, because I've got to go now. My boyfriend, Nick, doesn't work this afternoon.
1: Hey, hey.
0: Not exactly. We're painting my kitchen. What's my share for the meal?
1: Oh, please. I'm good-looking, charming, funny and generous, remember?
0: Thanks, Alistair. See you Monday, Judy.
6: Bye, Sandy.
0: They'll be all right. Bye.
1: I hope they're using emulsion.
6: Why?
1: You can body paint with emulsion. Very therapeutic.
6: Alistair, are you doing anything this evening?
1: Ooh, you're turned on.
6: No, I just don't want to be at home. I think Mum and Lionel need some space.
1: I feel used.
6: Sorry, it's a bit of a cheek.
1: Oh, don't be sorry. Depends how I'm used. More emulsion? Coffee?
6: Thanks.
7: Worcester players too will be making a little note of the score this lead. Working out that they have 50 overs to bat with 5 wickets in hand.
8: Lionel?
9: I think the game's very evenly poised.
8: Oh, Lionel?
9: As we've said earlier.
8: Oh, well, if you're not watching the cricket, I might as well change channels. Ah, oh, an old Phil.
1: Graham.
8: Oh, stand up. Get your foot flat.
1: I'm trying to.
8: Oh,
1: that's better. Oh, what's it like living with a young stag? Oh.
8: Well, I'm hardly a fawn myself. Here, you can have your cricket back again.
1: No, you don't have to do that.
8: But you were watching.
1: I was asleep. Watch your film.
8: No, no, you watch your cricket.
1: It's a dull match, anyway.
8: Well, it's a dull film, anyway. Vincent Price looks about 18 in it.
1: We could be very noble and not watch anything at all.
8: Oh, yes, let's do that.
1: I'm sorry I fell asleep.
8: It doesn't matter.
1: No, it's bad manners. First day here and all.
8: Make it sound like prep school.
1: Hardcastle of the lower fourth.
8: Upper sixth. Anyway, I'm not so endlessly fascinating that I expect you to keep awake all the time. I quite often have a doze myself at the weekend.
1: You didn't this afternoon?
8: No.
1: Because I was here.
8: Well, does it really matter? We don't have to hold a ballot every time one of us feels like a doze, do we?
1: Do you have any custard tarts?
8: Custard tarts?
1: Yes.
8: No, I don't. There are plenty of biscuits.
1: No, thanks. I just fancied a custard tart.
8: Well, I'll get some on Monday.
1: Oh.
8: Actually, we should make a list, you know, if there's anything in the food line which you particularly fancy, you know, like custard tarts.
1: No, look, I don't have any special dietary requirements. I'll just go along with
8: you. No, I don't want to do that.
1: Well, I did at the flat.
8: But they were your things.
1: I usually take a stroll out to get the evening paper about now.
8: All right, let's do that.
1: I usually have a swift half at the same time.
8: Well, I don't mind a swift half.
1: Oh.
8: You don't want me to come, do you?
1: Oh, if you want to come.
8: Well, I don't particularly.
1: Oh, well, that's all right, then.
8: I've got things to do, actually.
1: I wasn't deliberately excluding you.
8: You didn't ask me.
1: Well, I didn't not ask you.
8: I usually take a stroll out and so on.
1: Well, I do.
8: Well, then you'd better get going, hadn't you?
1: Yeah. I'll be about 45 minutes.
8: Well, you don't have to tell me how long you're going to be gone.
1: I know I don't have to. I just thought I would.
8: Well, now you have.
1: Yes. Now I have.
8: Mix ingredients together, then take 2 tablespoons of red wine vinegar. I haven't got any red wine vinegar. Then I wouldn't have, would I? Lionel?
6: No, me. I just popped back to change. I'm going out with Alistair tonight.
8: You don't have to go out.
6: He asked me. What's all this?
8: Well, I didn't think we should start with a peel-back film and cook for 20 minutes job.
6: It's not a new recipe, is it?
8: Yes, for me.
6: Oh, dear. You're always getting a bit of a state with new recipes.
8: Oh, thanks for the encouragement.
6: Ignore me. Where's Lionel?
8: He popped out for a swift half. I don't mind.
5: No, of course not.
6: You having a good day?
8: Fine. It's been horrible.
6: Oh, Mum.
8: Every time he moves in the house, he tells me where he's going. I'm going to the kitchen, I'm going to the bedroom. It's his house now.
6: He needs a bit of time, that's all.
8: And I'm not helping. We're practically being formal with each other. We'll probably be calling each other Mr. Hardcastle and Miss Pargeter by the end of the day.
6: I wish I could think of some incredibly wise advice.
8: I'd settle for some halfway sensible advice. Not from you, love.
4: Good heavens, Lyle and I have over 100 years' experience between us. We should be able to cope.
3: You will. Give it time.
4: Time's not a friend of ours. Oh, go on, get changed.
3: Okay.
4: You're right. I shouldn't be trying a new recipe.
3: I told you. Ignore me.
4: You said it now.
1: I lie.
2: Oh, hello, Alistair.
1: Like the other half?
2: No, thanks. I said I'd be back soon.
1: Under the cosh already?
2: I just said I'd be back soon, all right?
1: Joke, mate. G-O-K-E, joke.
2: Sorry. What are you doing in this neck of the woods?
1: Waiting for the fair Judith to slip into something more uncomfortable.
2: Why wait here?
1: Well, today's a kind of special day, isn't it?
2: Frightened we'd be at each other's throats?
1: You're not, are you?
2: The reverse. They're treating each other like very delicate pieces of porcelain. Antique porcelain, of course. It's funny, you know. I've spent a lot of time with Jean recently, but I've never felt like this.
1: Are we talking buzz?
2: No. Claustrophobic.
1: Listen, by this time next week...
2: Yes, I know. Darby and Joan.
1: I was thinking more Damon and Pythias.
2: They were both blokes.
1: Still, you catch my drift.
2: It's called optimism.
1: Right. I tell you what does occur, Lyle.
2: That it's misplaced?
1: No. It occurs to me that you are just beginning your third book.
2: I haven't written a second one yet. And after the unqualified mediocrity of my life in Kenya, I'm not likely to.
1: You should. It smells of a mini-series to me.
2: Smells?
1: Feels, then. You and Jean all those years ago. The young soldier and the young nurse in love, but parted by a cruel war. No, parted cruelly is better.
2: Not a lot of laughs.
1: But a million tears. It's all ratings. I might speak to America.
2: That would be nice for them. And if that's the second book, what's the third?
1: Like I said, it started today. Remember those kids? They're back and they're in love again. It's a happy ever after job.
2: A work of fiction, of course.
1: Lie. Look, take Jean out. Do you both good. Wine and dine her. Get loose.

0: That's what we need to be.
1: And I know just the place. The details are on this card.
0: The calf with two Fs?
1: Don't be fooled. This is intimate. The food is superb. And it's so exclusive that Mel Gibson got turned away last week.
0: Then how am I supposed to get in?
1: I know the owner. I'll give them a bell on the mobile and book you a quiet table. 8 o'clock, all right?
0: I'm obliged, Alistair.
1: And think about that second book.
0: No, I'm not that obliged. I'll go and tell Jean.
1: Oh, and say it was your idea.
2: I'm just going out.
0: I can see that by the direction you're pointed in.
2: With Alistair?
0: Yeah, I know. I just met him in the pub. I know it's not really any of my business, but have you ever discussed his intentions?
2: Now, coming from you, that's rich.
0: Touché.
2: Anyway, have a nice evening.
0: I've got a surprise for your mother.
2: Well, that's good, because she's got one for you as well. Bye.
0: It's me.
3: I'm in the kitchen.
0: May I come in?
3: Now, what if I said no?
0: I'd think it was a pretty strange answer.
3: Which makes it a pretty strange question. Lionel, there are only two rooms in this house which you can't simply walk into. One is...
0: Judith's bedroom. I'm aware of that.
3: Sorry, of course you are.
0: And what's the second?
3: No, one room. No, I meant one room.
0: Right. My God, this kitchen's in a mess.
3: I've been cooking.
0: For how many people?
3: Just us. It's a rather complicated recipe.
0: It must be. Well, look, there's no need to bother because I've arranged for a suite out this evening.
3: What do you mean there's no need to bother? I have bothered.
0: Well, so have I.
3: I mean, it's in the oven.
0: Well, it's only 6 o'clock.
3: Well, it takes 2.5 hours to cook.
0: Well, couldn't you take it out again?
3: To do what with?
0: Save it for tomorrow.
3: It won't save till tomorrow.
0: It's something in a casserole.
3: And why should you make that sound so significant?
0: Because you can reheat things in casseroles. As a matter of fact, casseroles can even profit from...
3: Oh, really? What makes you such an expert?
0: Well, I haven't lived out of packets all my life. I'm right, aren't I?
3: I don't know.
0: Aren't I?
3: All right, you're right.
0: Well, that's that solved. Here, let me clear up for you.
3: What do you mean?
0: I mean that we can go out to the restaurant tonight and have that tomorrow.
3: Oh, it's that now, is it?
0: Well, I don't know what's in the casserole.
3: Well, it's not that. It's carbonade à la flamande.
0: Well, it sounds jolly good.
3: It could be wonderful.
0: Then I shall look forward to it tomorrow.
3: Well, I'm looking forward to it tonight.
0: Look, I always thought that women liked not having to cook now and then.
3: But I've already cooked.
0: Well, I've already booked.
3: And whatever did that take? A phone call?
0: Well, Alistair did that, actually.
3: I bet it was Alistair's idea.
0: You don't know that?
3: Was it?
0: Yes, it was. Well, I don't claim to be very good at ideas of that sort. I don't often have them. But I'm out of practice, I suppose. But I like it. I thought you'd like it. A sort of, well, here we are meal.
3: Which is what I'm already cooking.
0: But you didn't tell me beforehand.
3: No, it was a surprise.
0: Well, so it was going out.
3: Well, I'm sorry, Lionel, but I happen to think that this is more special.
0: Well, it's not that I don't appreciate it, but you're not being logical.
3: Oh, well, women aren't, are they? We're silly, scatterbrained creatures.
0: I didn't say that.
3: That was the implication.
0: Look, surely it's logical to make the best of both our efforts, even if mine was Alistair's idea. We can have a delicious meal at a restaurant this evening, and we can have your delicious carbonade à la whatever.
3: Carbonade à la flamande.
0: Flamande tomorrow.
3: Yes, I made it for tonight.
0: Oh, really?
3: Yes, really. I'll tell you what. You go to your restaurant, and I'll stay here and eat this. All of it.
0: I've finished clearing up.
3: Thank you.
0: I stack the dishwasher.
3: Thank you.
0: I think I told you, I always stack from the back.
3: Yes, I believe you did.
0: Yeah. So I didn't start it because there's still some room at the front.
3: That's good, isn't it? Well, I'd better go and get ready. You were right. It is logical. Who are you phoning?
0: The restaurant.
3: Well, there's no need to check. If Alistair's booked, we've probably got the equivalent of the Royal Box.
0: Oh, good evening. You have a table booked in the name of Hardcastle. Yes, that's right. Well, sorry, but I'm phoning to cancel. Well, I'm sure you'll survive. Goodbye. Made it sound as though it had never happened before.
3: Why did you do that?
0: Because I didn't think of it, and you did. Even if the kitchen did look as though it had been hit by a hurricane.
3: You're a decent sort.
0: Basically.
3: I'm worried now.
0: Why?
3: What my cooking's got to live up to.
0: Jolly nice.

0: It's ages since I had rock salmon and in a fish and chip shop. Have you finished?
1: I've gone off food.
0: It wasn't your fault.
1: I cooked it. Who else's fault could it have been?
0: It was just a bit underdone.
1: It was raw. All the bits and bobs, all the ingredients, everything right. Except for bringing it back to the boil before I put it on to simmer again.
0: Look on the bright side. We can still have it tomorrow.
1: True. And I'll get you some custard tarts. Oh, you were a long time.
0: I was just checking around, making sure the back door was locked.
1: You didn't lock the front door, did you? Because Judy's not back.
0: I know. Will she be in?
1: Oh, I don't know.
0: I seem rather old-fashioned, I suppose. The bloke checking round before he goes to bed.
1: Oh, I like it. I feel protected.
0: Well, I'm hardly Mel Gibson.
1: Oh, thank goodness for that. What brought him up?
0: Well, he was turned away from the restaurant we were going to tonight.
1: Oh, well, I expect he'd have got into the fish and chip shop.
0: Even without a tie.
1: Come on, get into bed.
0: Where's the photo of David?
1: He's all right where he is. Is she still in with the shirts?
0: Probably sewing some buttons on.
1: Well, here we are, then.
0: Yes. Here we are, then.
1: I've got a bit of a headache.
0: It's all right. I'm tired.
1: No, I really do have. The strain of the day, I suppose.
0: I wouldn't like to go through that again.
1: I trust you won't have to.
0: Good night, then.
1: Good night. Lionel, I don't want to be a pessimist.
0: You can leave that to me.
1: No, seriously. Us, here. If it had been all those years ago... But it isn't. And we've never been domestic together before. It's no good kidding ourselves it's all going to be easy.
0: Oh, I know that. But then, when did anyone ever claim that love was easy?

0: Will you have a polo, dear Liza? Dear Liza, will you have a polo, dear Liza? Polo.
1: How very kind of you, dear Henry. I most certainly will. I'll have three or four or maybe more.
0: But you take the old tube.
1: Because they happen to be my tube of polo, dear Henry. Have one. Mm.
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2: On your last trip, did you discover what the earth people eat? 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They peel them with their metal knives. 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Then they smash them all to bits.
3: They are clearly a most primitive people.

0: If you're paying this kind of money for a car, you'd want it to have a touch of style, legroom, four doors, and all that. And if this is what you had in mind, you don't even have to pay that kind of money for the new Skoda Super Estelle. Skoda's new Super Estelle puts the man in the street
1: and his dog
0: on the road.
2: Here, do you know something? If you stop eating bird's eye beef burgers and eat these cheap ones,
3: all right,
2: you'll save Mum enough money to buy me a Leeds United tracksuit.
3: Fantastic.
2: I mean, they look the same, don't they?
3: Might look same, but they don't taste the same.
2: Ah, you can't tell the difference.
3: Well, I can. The cheap one's yours.
4: Bird's eye. Somehow other beef burgers just don't taste the same.

0: What has a hazelnut in every bite?
1: Sorry!
0: And thick milk chocolate for your delight?
1: Sorry!
0: Nougat and caramel golden light?
1: Sorry!
0: And don't forget the hazelnut in every bite! And again! What has a hazelnut in every bite?
1: Sorry!
0: Thick milk chocolate for your delight?
1: Sorry!
0: Nougat and caramel golden light? And don't forget the hazelnut in every bite!
1: Sorry!
0: A hazelnut in every bite!
2: I came across Mr. Kipling in the meadow by the church. If I've painted that spire once, he said, I've painted it a dozen times. He offered me an apple pie. An artist needs inspiration, he explained. Golden shortcrust pastry, delicious apple filling, and just the right amount of sugar sprinkled on top. But then, when it comes to the little details, Mr. Kipling does have an exceedingly good eye.
3: Once upon a time there was an engineer.
4: Choo-choo Charlie was his name, we hear.
3: He had an engine and he sure had fun. He used good and plenty candy to make his train run.
5: Charlie says, love my good and plenty. Charlie says, really rings the bell. Charlie says, love my good and plenty. Don't know any other candy that I love so well.
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7: Morning, Maddox.
8: Morning.
7: Maddox, I can smell your disgusting bacon butter from the other side of the newsroom.
8: Yes, I believe in sharing.
7: Oh, don't be late for conference, eh? Just for a change.
8: I'll be there when I can. I'm finishing off my big Abu Haddad story.
7: Abu Haddad's not going to boost circulation, is he?
8: I only write copy, Amelia. It's not a journalist's job to flog the paper.
7: Just as well. Everyone's had enough of the mad mullah.
8: He's a radical Muslim cleric. That does not make him a mad mullah.
7: Nope, but the smell of that bacon roll, Mike.
9: Hey, Maddox.
8: Oh.
9: Has you heard of generalized affective social stress disorder?
8: No. Has you heard of syntax?
9: New syndrome, man. It's well scary. People going down with it all over. It's planning a big online splash.
8: Oh, I'm sure cyberspace is agog.
10: 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Starring Robert Lindsay as Maddox Bradley.
11: Good morning, good morning. Settle down, everyone.
12: Excuse me. Sorry.
11: Thank you, Maddox. Late again.
12: I did say sorry. You heard me, didn't you?
11: Quiet, please. Let's start. It's tough out there, people. Circulation down again last month. As of today, there will be no more taxis without prior permission from the finance director. Try a bus. I'm told they're awfully nice. Same goes for meals on expenses, which henceforth will be for very highly placed contacts only. Even then, keep it cheap. Learn to lavish praise upon the housewine and rehearse the phrase, shall we just go straight to the main course? Yesterday's paper, generally very satisfactory, apart from the free dinosaur wall chart. Come on, people. Dinosaurs, newspapers, must we remind readers? Feature desk, very dramatic photo of the Prime Minister's reaction to the latest unemployment figures. Can't think how the Paps managed to dodge the projectile vomiting. Web guys, I know we need to monetize the online content, but only in a way that's appropriate. I've had several complaints about an ad for funeral parlours popping up over a feature on Help the Aged. Okay, let's look at tomorrow's edition. What have we got?
8: When are you running it, Amelia?
7: Running what?
8: My piece on Abu Haddad.
7: Oh, that.
8: Yes, that. You have read it, haven't you?
7: Yes.
8: Terrific, isn't it?
7: It's long.
8: It's long. It's long? I obtain exclusive access to Britain's most controversial Muslim, and for you, it's long?
7: He's just not that, you know, sexy.
8: He's not meant to be sexy. He's running a mosque in Bradford, not auditioning for a part in Hollyoaks.
7: And he's absolutely terrifying, Maddox. You allow him to utter blood-curdling threats. You actually quote him.
8: It's called freedom of speech.
7: But it'll upset people.
8: Oh, let them be upset. It's not intended to make them say, oh, goody, look, more blood-curdling threats from Abu Haddad. What fun. Let's clip them out and keep them on the fridge door alongside Jamie Oliver's exciting new recipe for beans on toast.
7: The piece lacks warmth, Maddox.
8: Warmth.
7: And his threats are very generalised. I mean, if he was threatening to fly a jumbo jet into 10 Downing Street, now that'd make him interesting.
8: And make him popular.
7: If you could just find some way of making it more accessible.
8: No problem, no problem. I'll give you a lifestyle piece on Britain's angriest mullah. Maybe a Q&A with a glossy photo of him posing in his favourite restaurant. Tell me, Mr. Abu Haddad, where do you buy your sandals? What book are you reading at the moment, apart from the Quran? What turns you on the most, hijab or burqa? Have you ever thought of buying an Easter egg? Do you worry about your weight? Have you ever been in therapy? Which would you least like to be in a lift with, Christian or a Jew?
7: I'll have to refer it up.
8: Oh, for God's sake, Amelia, this is big. This is a splash. You're the news editor. You never used to have to refer things up.
7: We're all under pressure, Maddox. Circulation's going through the floor.
8: Yes, and why? Because we're so obsessed with making the online edition sexy. We've forgotten that it's quite important for a quality national daily to have content. I'm sorry, but it comes as no surprise to me that fewer and fewer people are willing to shell out a pound for a double-page sofa advert, free DVD, and a full-colour wall chart displaying 68 varieties of asparagus.
7: Look, I'll run the Abu Haddad piece past Oliver. It's his decision in the end, obviously.
8: He'll go for it, don't you think? I mean, after all, you know our editor better than I do, a great deal better.
7: What's that mean?
8: Nothing.
7: Maddox, this newspaper's shed a lot of dead wood over the last few years.
8: Can dead wood be shed?
7: You know the type who's had to go? The older journalists struggling with the new technology. You're still only here because you deliver good stories now and then.
8: I frequently deliver good stories, and I'm an associate editor.
7: We have 27 associate editors. You only need to be with this paper about 3 days before being made an associate editor, let alone 90 years, or however long it is you've been here. The security bloke at the door's probably an associate editor by now.
9: Amelia, you checked out this survey from the Medical Investigation Council. 18% of people suffer from generalised affective social stress disorder. That's not bad, you know. I think it's our online lead.
7: Let's have a look.
13: Freddy, this story of yours...
9: Oh, hi, Maddox. Where have you been?
13: I've been here, Freddy.
9: Masha is well mad at you. You ain't been blogging.
13: Oh, no.
7: Too much speculation. Needs more authority, Freddy. Get yourself an expert.
9: Yeah, I'm on it. I got hold of Dr. Elliot Hastings, Professor of Psychological Medicine at Michigan State. He's going to do a 600 words.
4: Saying it's all rubbish.
9: Oh, man, he reckons it's, like, really serious.
13: I'm astonished.
9: Do me a favour, will you? Instead of messing in my stories, get on the website and talk to the readers, yeah? They're getting, like, real mad at you out there, Maddox. We post your articles, and we ask for comment, and we get comment, and then you don't reply. That's uncool, man. That's, like, bad netiquette.
8: How old are you, Freddy?
9: 24.
8: 24 and already head of online content, lording it on a daily basis over a dozen people, some of whom are twice his age.
7: You're older than that, Maddox.
8: Yeah, just a little.
9: It's in your own interest to respond to online comment. It'll make you more popular. The punters like it.
8: Freddy, those people out there in cyberspace who comment upon my work, do you feel they're qualified to do so?
9: Some are, some aren't.
7: The wisdom of crowds, Maddox. The wisdom of crowds.
9: Yeah, it's a democratic forum, isn't it?
8: No, I doubt that when Plato and his friends first dreamed up democracy, they had in mind Kevin from Solihull posting barely literate insults about the size of my bottom.
7: But you still need to embrace the digital revolution, Maddox, and you're a Luddite.
8: I'm not a Luddite. I use an electric toothbrush?
9: Ain't those dentures, then?
8: No, they're not dentures. As a matter of fact, I love technology. I do vast amounts of research on the web. My BlackBerry is my best friend. I'm a compulsive emailer. I flirted with Facebook.
9: Oh, man, you is down with the kids.
8: And I bought an ironing board on eBay yesterday.
7: Freddy, that social stress story...
9: Gassed. Generalised affective social stress disorder. Gassed.
7: Right, you need to personalise it. Who have you got?
9: A woman from Ealing who hasn't left the house in 17 years.
8: Well, maybe she's got no legs.
9: Oh, man, you is sick.
7: Was there anything else, Maddox?
13: Nope. Been summoned by Oliver. Don't know why.
9: Maybe you was about to get fired.
13: Oh, I'm not planning on that. I know too much. Bye.
9: What did he mean by that?
7: No idea. Oh, look, another knifing.
9: That's 4 in 12 hours. Couldn't they spread them out a bit?
7: Let me see. One in Wandsworth, one in Basildon, one in Sheffield, and one in Bristol.
9: We can't send people to all 4.
7: No, no money for that. We'll ignore the most boring, take 2 stories off the wires, and send a reporter to the best one, which is...
9: I'm voting for Bristol. 18-year-old stabs his twin brother. That's, like, really fresh. Know what I'm saying?
7: Sounds good. I'll get someone down there.
14: Ah, take a seat, Maddox. Can't give you long. I'm lunching with the PM's new strategic advisor at 1:15.
15: Oh, didn't know he had one.
14: A new advisor?
15: No, strategy. You wanted to see me.
14: You're going online, Maddox. We're going to get you out there and get you noticed.
15: I think I'm noticed already, Oliver.
14: No, you're not. Nobody under 50's ever heard of you. You need to be seen. You need to be heard. I'm giving you your own video podcast on the website.
15: Really?
14: We're calling it The Politics Minute.
15: The Politics Minute.
14: Right.
15: Does the title contain a clue as to its length?
14: Yeah. 1 minute on politics, once a day.
15: 1 minute?
14: Yes, well, it's more like 48 seconds. There'll be a little commercial first.
15: 48 seconds?
14: That's right. Just you, Maddox, straight to cam. It'll be crisp, it'll be sharp, it'll be thoughtful, it'll be challenging, it'll be insightful, it'll be informed, it'll be provocative, it'll be
15: short.
14: Incisive. I call it incisive.
15: I can't say anything useful about politics in 48 seconds.
14: We're in the digital age. People like it short.
15: Isn't this taking us a bit down market, Oliver?
14: It's taking us into the 21st century. A little behind schedule. Moment of truth, Narex. Do you want to embrace the digital age, or don't you?
15: Look, I don't have anything against the digital age, but I do mind the way people keep telling me to embrace it. Couldn't I just shake hands with it, or maybe wave to it from the other side of the room? I mean, isn't embrace strictly necessary?
14: Visual recognition, Maddox. The power of the image. That's what counts nowadays. Do it for a week. Try it out. You'll walk into a bar and be recognised instantly.
15: Oh? What, do you think so?
14: Sure. Which tie should I wear for the strategic advisor? What do you think? Dashing or subdued?
15: Oh, the dashing one.
14: That's the subdued one.
15: Well, they're both very nice. So, you think it'll, you know, raise my profile?
14: You'll be a celebrity. You'll be listened to by the opinion makers. At dinner parties, there will be Top Totty throwing itself in your direction.
15: Really?
14: Girls half your age, Malice, they'll go crazy. Mature man, witty, insightful, famous. How long is it since your wife left you? Must get lonely sometimes.
15: So, one regular little podcast... and I'll be famous?
14: You'll go viral, Maddox. You'll be the Arctic Monkey of the chattering classes.
15: Oh, well. Oh, goodness.
7: Oliver?
14: Tasneem.
7: Tomorrow's promotions. I need a green light. I've been stuck on Amber for days. Nobody seems to realise what a difficult position that puts me in. It's bringing my psoriasis back, and things are very difficult for me at home, what with my central heating boiler playing up. And
14: yes, what are we giving away this time?
7: Vouchers for half-price meal tickets at Chez Pascal.
14: Chez Pascal?
7: No need to put on that critical voice of yours, Maddox. Chez Pascal have almost 900 branches all over Britain.
14: Oh, all of them teetering on the verge of bankruptcy.
7: That's no reason. Not to eat there.
14: No, but the food is.
7: That's a very hurtful thing to say. You don't seem to realise that words can cut like a knife.
14: Oh, very well done, Maddox.
7: Why does everyone think journalism is more important than marketing?
14: Let me think, Maddox.
7: The restaurant offer is a really, really good one, and Mondays to Thursdays, diners even get a free pot of Dijon mustard. So I need the masthead.
14: That's fine, Tasneem.
15: No, it's not fine. I need the masthead.
14: What for?
15: To splash my piece on Abu Haddad.
14: Yeah, I've been meaning to talk to you about that, Maddox.
7: So am I getting the masthead, or am I not getting the masthead, or am I being up...
14: Yes, yes, I can certainly give you most of it, Tasneem.
15: What? Give it to her?
7: You really do like to give me a hard time, don't you, Maddox? Well, I am marketing manager, and I want to be recognised.
15: Oh, well, the next time I see you, I shall shout out, "Hello, marketing manager from the other side of the street."
7: Oliver, are you going to allow my freebies to be mocked like this?
15: Maybe the print edition should just become a cheap eats voucher. With a little corner of news at the back.
7: Well, why not? Cheap Eats is always going to sell more papers than people writing things.
14: You really need to be a bit nicer to her, Maddox.
15: Why? She's the death of journalism.
14: No, Maddox, she is what's keeping journalism alive. Sorry, strategic advisor awaits. You want this politics podcast or not?
15: Yes. Yes, all right, I'll give it a go.
14: Great.
13: What's the matter with the Abu Haddad story, Oliver?
14: I'm spiking it.
13: What? Why?
14: The editor doesn't have to explain himself to you, Maddox.
13: I know what this is. This is censorship, am I right? My article is just too brave, too forthright, too daring, too thought-provoking, too honest,
14: too boring.
13: What?
14: If I'm censoring anything, Maddox, it's the dullness, the aching tedium of the piece, the grim, liberal worthiness of it all.
13: Oh. Are you certain?
14: Yes.
13: Oh.
14: You know, I'm not sure either of these ties is any good, to tell you the truth. Maybe I've got time to nip round to the Pied à Terre. Another 50 ties there, as far as I can remember. That's the problem with having three homes. You never know what's where.
13: Grim liberal worthiness. How awful.
14: Oh, cheer up, Maddox. The politics minute beckons.
15: Yes.
14: All 48 seconds of it.
16: Mary, have you seen Amelia?
17: Ow. She's lunching someone.
16: Whom?
17: Whom? Is her hearing right? Did you just say whom?
16: Yes. Do you have a problem with whom?
17: Oh, man, you're just... Wow. I mean, you know what I'm saying?
16: No.
17: You're just like... You was a walking language museum.
16: You mean I still care about it, expressing myself clearly?
17: You was well funny, Maddox. You should have your own TV show, know what I'm saying? A talk show or something, with subtitles for the under 60s.
16: And when did Amelia go to lunch, and where did she go?
17: I don't know, man. I was busy.
16: Hmm. I think I need to make a phone call.
17: Yeah, man. As long as you leave me in peace, yeah?
18: Downing Street Press Unit. Barry speaking.
19: Barry, how are you? Maddox Bradley here.
18: Hello, Maddox, you old rat. What can we do for you?
19: Just a little inquiry. Very basic, very simple.
18: Yeah, well, that'll be a first.
19: This new strategic advisor to the PM. Can you tell me his diary for this morning?
18: Oh, not sure I can give you that, Maddox. Security reasons.
19: Oh, come on, Barry. It's already well into lunchtime, and I want to know where he was this morning. I can't have him assassinated retrospectively, can I?
18: Well, okay. Let me see. This morning he joined the PM for breakfast to discuss social deprivation with Lorraine Kelly. He then met with Donald Trump to finalize plans for the new golf course on Hampstead Heath, before accompanying the PM to a photo session with the Cocker Spaniel that saved a child from drowning. Then at midday, he flew to Brussels to meet Angelina Jolie.
19: Oh, yes. So he's out of the country.
18: That's right. For two more days.
19: Thank you, Barry. That's all I need.
17: This gas story is turning big, man.
19: Really? I'm astonished. What exactly is generalized?
17: Generalized affective social stress disorder. GASP.
19: Yes, that sounds like a non-story to me.
17: He was jealous, just because it's way more interesting than your stuff on that mad Mueller blog.
19: Oh, just be quiet, all right? It's not my fault the editor's got suppressed tabloid tendencies. I don't want to talk about it.
17: Oh, all right, sorry. Been sparkling.
19: Oh, shut up.
17: Hey, cool it, dude.
19: And stop talking to me in that ridiculous way. We all know you weren't brought up in the streets of Brixton or wherever it is you're trying to convince us you're from. I've got your number, Freddy. I know you're really a posh boy.
17: What?
19: Your street kid act doesn't fool me. I've done my research, you know. It's not very hard for an experienced journalist. I know you went to Eton.
17: Oh, man.
19: Followed by Oxford, where you studied classics, or as normal people call it, Latin and Greek.
17: Oh, yeah, I see. So your urban poor is not allowed to learn Latin, yeah?
19: Freddie, your father owns an airline.
17: Not a major airline. It's... Look, I'm not some privileged rich kid who gets spoon-fed beluga caviar and has everything handed to him on a plate. And you know that penthouse my dad bought me in the Docklands? I have to pay all the council tax on that myself. Yes? Yeah?
20: Yeah. Eyes, Freddy. The Bristol stabbing? Yeah. Terrific. How soon can we upload a video of that? Okay. Cool. Cheers.
17: The evil twins up for attempted murder, the good twins gonna pull through, and the mother's blind drunk outside the hospital in front of seven TV crews.
19: Climate change.
17: Sorry?
19: Climate change. I just wondered whether the imminent death of the planet might be worth a mention online.
17: Yeah, sure, but not today. Not when there's a much bigger story in Bristol.
21: Listen, Maddox, please. The reason we have interactive facility is we believe readers must always be allowed to have their say.
19: What? Even if they're morons?
21: Yes.
19: Even if they're boring, ignorant morons?
21: Yes.
19: So what's the point of your existence?
21: Sorry?
19: You obviously believe in moderating the level of comment, Masha, because you are officially titled... Head of moderation.
21: A head of moderation and online communities, yes. And I do moderate comment, but we are democratic paper, so I post-moderate, I don't pre-moderate.
19: Which means that all kinds of appalling abuse sits up there online until you get round to taking it down.
21: It's not abuse, it is democratization of comment.
19: You mean giving the morons permission to be rude?
21: Yes. This is what is precious about England. The democracy is not something we're having in Russia. The precious freedom. This is why I love your country. This is why I come to live here in Sceptred Isle, this other Eden, this blessed plot, and so forth and so on. It is home of freedom. And the comment threads and the interaction, this too is the freedom.
19: No, it's not. Sorry, Masha. It's a tiny bunch of nutters being watched over by a large team of moderators who encourage these people to think they have something worth saying. And people like you take them seriously, whereas nutters should be ignored. That is the proper purpose of a nutter, to be ignored.
21: Please, for Masha, be good little cabbage and answer the readers.
19: No, these people are not readers. Not in the normal sense of the word. They're nerds and conspiracy theorists and other sad persons with too much time on their hands. But because of our fascination with online, they wield an influence out of all proportion to their numbers and tell me something, Masha. Would it be possible to, how can I explain this?
21: I don't know.
19: Yes, I know you don't know. Tell me this. If all those obsessives out there were to learn that someone was suppressing information...
21: Yes?
19: ...in a conspiracy, Yes, yes, that's it. A conspiracy to censor evidence of a threat to the security of this country. How would they react?
21: They would be protesting very loudly. The online community would be up in the arms.
19: Thank you. Thank you, Masha. I think you're about to discover a more online-friendly colleague.
21: Who is this?
19: Me.
21: Молодец! Good boy! At last you see sense.
19: Freddy, you're familiar with the argot of the common citizen. What's another term of abuse for a radical Muslim cleric?
20: Mad mullah.
19: Oh, got that one, got that one. Something else negative.
20: Zealot.
19: Zealot, good. Very good. Yes, excellent.
20: Rabid zealot.
19: Rabid zealot. Even better, brilliant. Hey, you're really much brighter than you sound, Freddy. Okay, give me another.
20: I'm kind of busy right
19: now.
20: Come on,
19: come on. What are those rabid zealots up to?
20: Undermining the British way of life.
19: Oh, yes, yes, good.
20: What's this for, Maddox? Don't sound like your normal line on things.
19: That's because I'm not going to appear under my own name. I am stirring up the web's hate-filled conspiracy theorists for a purpose which I cannot at this moment divulge. Now, what are the evil aims of the mad mullahs?
20: Preventing their daughters from going clubbing?
19: Maybe something worse than that?
20: I don't know. I've got about 10 stories on the go here, Maddox. Could you let me get on, please? Sharia law?
19: Sharia law, yeah, yes, of course, yes, yes. Who want to impose Sharia law over vast numbers of British citizens. That's it. Great. Done. Gone. Filed. Online. Now, I just sit back and wait. And how are you getting on, young Freddy?
20: Can you shut up, please, Mads? I was just polishing a great story here.
19: What, your little nib about your supposed stress disorder?
20: Oh, no, that ain't no news in brief. That went online half an hour ago.
19: Oh, good.
20: And it's going to be our page 6 lead in the paper tomorrow.
19: Is it?
20: Yeah.
19: Oh, dear.
20: Jealous?
19: Freddy, listen, I was going to, well, tell you the truth. I was going to let you fall on your face, but I can't allow my own newspaper to go to press tomorrow with a major story that's complete 100% rubbish.
20: What is you talking about, man?
19: Freddy, I've made a few rudimentary checks on your story, and I'm going to save you from yourself.
20: Oh, wow. Gratitude is just coursing through my veins.
19: Who commissioned a survey revealing that 18% of the population suffer from generalized affective social stress disorder?
20: The Medical Investigation Council.
19: Okay. And who funds the Medical Investigation Council?
20: Well, they're an independent research body financed by the pharmaceutical industry, innit? It says so on their website. I can show you.
19: You always believe what it says on a website, do you?
20: No, of course not. Debbie McGee would never do a thing like that with a baked potato.
19: Financed by the pharmaceutical industry. I think you'll find that's the crucial phrase. In fact, they're mainly financed by that cuddly corporate giant, Goodman Teich Pharmaceuticals.
20: Well, okay, so...
19: Goodman Teich, manufacturers of polyhalcyon?
20: Yeah.
19: What illness is polyhalcyon aimed at treating?
20: I don't know.
19: I'll tell you. Polyhalcyon is used to combat and control generalized affective social stress disorder, or, as it used to be called, feeling a little bit timid.
20: Oh.
19: It's a planted story, Freddy, a PR job. Here's how it works. First, you create a new illness, but you call it a disorder. In this case, generalized affective social stress disorder, which just means you find it hard to walk into a room full of strangers without having a drink first. Part of the human condition, but the human condition has to be made to turn a profit. So you stop talking about shyness and you start talking about generalized affective social stress disorder. Then you find gullible young hacks like you, who for reasons beyond all human comprehension have been put in charge of large sections of the press, and you persuade them to publish, and in no time at all generalized affective social stress disorder is sweeping the nation. And then as everyone trots off to their doctors doubled up with generalized affective social stress disorder, the doctors start prescribing... What? What do they start prescribing, Freddy?
20: Polyhalcyon.
19: Correct. As manufactured by...
20: Goodman Teich Pharmaceuticals.
19: Very good. Who proceed to add a few $100 million to their annual turnover by treating an ailment that does not exist.
20: Oh, man. But I checked it out with a guy from Michigan State. What's his name?
19: Professor Hastings.
20: Yeah, him.
19: Whose department runs an extensive medical research program funded almost entirely by...
20: Goodman Teich Pharmaceuticals.
19: You got it.
20: Shit. I've got to stop it going in the paper.
19: I think that's an excellent plan, you know.
7: Sorry, Freddie. It's a firing offence.
17: Oh, man, that is harsh. Don't do this to me.
7: You should have checked the facts. You can't run stories that are merely a rehash of somebody else's press release.
17: But I do it all the time.
7: Exactly, Freddie, and it's not acceptable. I warned you often enough.
17: You do it too?
7: That's different.
17: And I stopped the story before we went to press.
7: Yes, but it was online for 2 hours before you pulled it. You screwed up, Freddie. You're out.
17: Oh, man.
7: Security will escort you out of the building. Slava, get 2 men up here now.
17: Oh, you is breaking my heart here.
0: Amelia.
17: Oh, no, Maddox, you is all I need.
0: Amelia, I've been thinking about my new video cast, The Politics Minute. Do you think I should change my image?
7: Sorry, busy right now, Maddox. Freddie, you have 5 minutes to clear your desk.
0: Hey? What's going on?
17: I've been canned, man, for that crap medical story.
0: You can't do that, Amelia.
7: Just keep out, Maddox, all right?
0: Everyone's allowed one mistake. Ask Freddie's parents.
7: Clear your desk, Freddie. Let me have your BlackBerry and your laptop. No copying of hard disks. All memory sticks to be handed over to security.
0: Did you check the story, Amelia?
7: Freddie should have checked it.
0: Oh, give him a break.
17: Yeah, give me a break.
7: Go away, Maddox.
0: I don't know. You take on kids who know damn all about the world, apart from how to log on to Facebook. You pay them peanuts. You give them no training in journalism. And when they screw up, you fire them. I'm sorry. It's unacceptable.
17: Yeah, right. It's unacceptable.
0: Shut up, Freddy.
7: I've made up my mind, Maddox.
0: Amelia, tell me, how was lunch today?
7: Fine. Why?
0: I just wondered. Only, I happened to be strolling past our editor's pier de terre this lunchtime while fetching my third bacon roll of the day from Sid's dirty diner, and I noticed the blinds were down.
7: I don't know what you're on about. Oliver was lunching with the new strategic advisor to the PM.
0: The new strategic advisor to the PM was in Brussels. Now, give Freddie another chance.
17: What's going down?
0: Just give us a moment, Freddie. There's a good boy.
7: Why? I mean, this is outrageous, Maddox.
0: That's right. Now, give him a second chance.
7: Freddie?
17: Yeah?
7: I've decided to give you a second chance.
17: Oh, wicked!
7: Excuse me. I urgently need to distance myself from the odour of bacon.
17: Oh, Maddox, me blood. How'd you manage that?
0: Don't ask.
17: I am well grateful. I mean, thanks, man. Total respect.
0: Oh, I didn't do it for you, Freddy. I was making a principled stand for fairness, decency and justice.
17: Oh, man. You really is weird.
1: Ah, Maddox, come in.
17: Thank you, Oliver.
1: How was lunch?
17: Lunch?
1: Oh, lunch was very pleasant.
17: Oh, good.
1: Now, listen, I just had a most extraordinary call from Masha. There's been an avalanche of comment about Abu Haddad.
17: Abu Haddad?
1: Yes, thousands of postings, a lot of them from in and around Bradford. The online moderators can hardly cope with the sheer volume of it.
17: Really?
1: Yes, apparently it all started with some anonymous claim on the web that a big story had been suppressed, some sort of conspiracy.
17: Really? How very odd.
1: Well, anyhow, it's gone viral, and now thousands of people are interested in Abu Haddad.
17: Who'd have thought it?
1: So, I'm taking your story off the spike, and I'm going to run it in print.
17: Thank you, that's terrific. Yes, I think I can say that I'm very pleased. Thanks, Oliver, and...
1: Talk to Tasneem about it.
17: Tasneem? What do you mean, Tasneem? What's marketing got to do with it?
1: Oh, well, since it's a piece about an imam from Bradford, we're going to run your article in a shortened version, I'm afraid, in our northern edition as part of a guide to ethnic restaurants. It'll be a special promotion. The punters can combine half-price chicken korma with a glimpse of your wonderful writing. Clever, eh?
17: Oliver, I feel sick.
1: Why? Don't you like chicken korma?
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1: We present Jimmy Clitheroe as the Clitheroe Kid with Peter Sinclair, Patricia Burke, Danny Ross, and Diana Day in...
2: For My Next Trick.
3: Now then, boy, you are James, James...
2: Clitheroe, sir.
3: Oh, yes, yes. And your friend is Oswald Higgins...
2: Bottom, sir. And you're the new games master,
3: Dollymore, Mr. Dollymore.
2: Oh, yes, dithering Dollymore.
3: You are no doubt wondering why I've brought you out here in the country...
2: Side, sir. Well, I'll bet it's not to pick down the,
3: Lions? Oh, no, certainly not. No, I need your assistance with the paper chase I'm arranging for the boys next...
2: Pancake Tuesday, sir?
3: No, Friday.
2: There is no Pancake Friday, sir.
3: Now, don't be funny. I shall require your help. That is why I am showing you the course. I've mapped it out on this piece of paper. Starting from this point here, this clump of... What's that noise there, Clitheroe? Why, it's...
2: A cow, sir?
3: That little fox terrier there, his lead appears to be caught round those...
2: Oh, come on, sir. We'll help get him free. Oh, he's got no name on his collar. Who are you, doggy? Hey, stop licking me like that. Take care of. You'll get me chucked out of the Black Hand Gang for having a clean neck.
3: A good dog now, a good dog. Let me pat your... Oh, dear, he's growling at me.
2: I should pat the other end, sir. The end that doesn't bite.
3: All right, Clitheroe. Now I've shown you where the race will start. You can trace the route yourself and see me in my study tomorrow about 1. What? Oh, no. That's lunchtime. Better make it 2. What? Now, what's the time now? It's just turned 4.
2: What? Hey, did you notice that, sir? Every time you said a number, the dog barked it.
3: Yes, I do believe you're right, boy.
2: Yeah, he counted the numbers. Perhaps he's a performing dog. Hey, if he is and he's lost, I'll bet his owner would give a nice reward to get him back.
3: Well, let's try him with another number. 6.
2: He said 6.

0: This is our wash house. You'll be all right in here. You mustn't know you're here. I'm not allowed to bring dogs home anymore. It annoys me grandad, because the last one I brought home was a St. Bernard, and it had nothing in its brandy barrel. Now, I'm going to shut you in now, so don't make a noise. I'd better look in the paper, in the lost and found column.
1: Come on, Jimmy, he's getting cold.
0: Come in, grandad. Oh, is that tonight's paper you've got there?
1: Aye, it's just come. Now, hurry up and get your tea. It's fish cakes.
0: I know it's fish cakes. It's always fish cakes. I've eaten that many fish cakes. Every time I go to Blackpool, my tummy goes in and out with the tide.
2: Come in the kitchen and stop complaining.
0: Oh, all right. Can I have the paper now, Grandad?
2: I don't like you reading at table. What do you want the paper for?
0: Well, not for a lost dog.
1: A what?
0: Come on, woof, woof.
2: Just stop it, Jimmy. Did you say a lost dog?
0: Yes, Mum. A very clever little dog. He can count numbers and do lots of tricks.
1: Who found him?
0: A lad in our class at school found him. And this lad thinks he might get a big reward for him.
1: Well, I'll look in the paper for you. What sort of a dog is it?
0: Oh, usual sort. Four legs, two ears. Sniffer at the front end, wagger at the back.
2: Oh, dear, you and your joke.
1: What colour was the dog?
0: Brown and white with a black patch over one eye. This lad who found it thinks it's a performing dog.
1: Well, there's nothing in the lost and found column. Wait a minute, though. I've seen a dog like that at some theatre somewhere. A variety show. With a fox terrier, Jim.
0: Yeah, that's right, Grandad. Smooth haired, white paws.
1: Aye, I remember now. What was the name again?
3: Oh, yes.
1: The Amazing Abdul.
0: That's a funny name for a dog.
1: That was his master. A magician in an eastern clothes and a turban. Did conjuring tricks. His best trick was where the man muzzled and blindfolded him. He put him in a sort of box with one side made of glass, and you could actually see the wee dog stand on a stool and open the door himself from the inside.
2: Oh, that was clever, Father, I must say.
1: Oh, aye. Mind, all the dog had to do was lift the latch. It was like the one in our washhouse door.
0: Well, I think it was very clever getting out of the... Oh, heck.
2: What's the matter with you?
0: Oh, nothing, Mum. Nothing at all.
2: What's that noise?
0: Me, Mum, it's them fish cakes.

0: dog now, Alfie.
1: Yeah, in the back kitchen, eating me out of house and home. Your granddad said you got to take it to the police station. What did you bring it here for?
0: Because it'd be cold and hungry in the police station. Nothing to eat but a policeman's truncheon for a bone.
1: I know you. You want me to look after it and feed it while my mum and dad are away.
0: No, I don't. The man's coming here for it tonight.
1: I fall for a lot of your tricks, but I'm not daft all the time. For once, I'm putting my foot down with a firm ad. You's coming here tonight.
0: See? The amazing Abdul. Albert Grimshaw's his real name. He said he'd be here at 7. That's what they told me when I called back at the Hippodrome. I bet that's him now.
1: I'll go and let him in, Jimmy.
0: Right, Alfie. I'll go and tell the dog his master's here. I'll give him a biscuit.
1: Yeah, I'm coming. Yeah, hello. Yeah, I can't see you so well in the dark, but you're very welcome. Yeah, shall I call you Albert or the amazing Abdul?
2: You can call me Susan Chitherer.
1: Oh, but come in, sir. You better get Susan.
2: Oh, it's you. Yes. I called in to tell you I'm working overtime tonight. I'm just on my way back to the office.
1: Oh, I see. Yeah, Jimmy's here.
2: Well, what's he doing here?
1: He's giving the dog a biscuit. Giving himself one. A dog biscuit. But are you coming in, Susan?
2: No, I can't stop, Alfie. I thought I'd just let you know that if you came round to our house tonight, you'd be wasting your time.
1: What, you mean no snogging? Oh, you'd be out working over there.
2: Yes. Well, I'd better go now, Alfie.
0: Alfie, don't hang about out there. Is the old bloke in here?
1: I can't. The old bloke's just going. I mean...
0: Very nice to meet you. Oh, this isn't Abdul the magician. It's Susan, the old witch.
2: Cheeky.
1: Yes, Susan just called to tell me she's going to work. And don't call her on a witch. Do you want me to run you downtown on my back, Susan?
2: Oh, don't bother, Alfie. The shop's only just across the road. Which one do I get here for the Market Square?
0: A number 47 broomstick.
1: You get the 47 broomstick. Oh, thank you. You've caused me enough bother for one day.
2: Well, what's he been up to now?
1: Look, lumbering me with his blinking fox turning up hard.
0: Sorry, Alfie. I was aiming for your mouth. Cheerio, Susan.
3: Oh, excuse me, miss. Do some people called Hall live here?
2: Yes.
3: Oh, good. Well, where is he? Where's my little Butch?
2: Who's he?
3: Who's Butch? Well, he's a little...
0: He's Alfie's dad, Butch Hall.
2: I'm wasting my time. I'll see you tomorrow, Alfie.
1: Get right, Butch. Yes, Susan. Bye-bye.
0: Come in, Mr. Abdul.
3: Oh.
0: Butch is safe and sound here, and I'll see that the reward money's well spent.
1: Give him time to get in the place. But it's nice to meet you, Mr. Abshaw. Grimble, Doe, Bob. You know, I've never met a magician before.
0: Neither have I. Hello, Mr. Magician. House tricks. House tricks. It's a joke.
3: Well, he could have fooled me. Still, you know, I'm very glad you asked me about my tricks. I've got a few in my case here, you know. Yes, I always welcome a chance to practice them, they'll say. Have you ever seen me work?
1: No, but I'd like to.
3: Oh, well, now you can see me tomorrow night, you see, because I've got another booking at the Gas Workers Club. Yes, 15 guineas and all the coke I can eat. Well, now, I shall come on, you see, in me Eastern Clubber, and the act will go something like this, you see. Now, this is what I shall say. Greetings, salams, and watcher. Now, for my first trick, I require two new ladies. Is there a hen in the house? That's my first joke, you see.
0: You could have fooled me.
3: I shall also require the services of a volunteer from the audience. Anyone will do. And to complete this amazing trick, abracadabra and sim salabim. Thank you.
1: Hey, that's marvelous. I never knew till now I've got eggs in my ear holes. It's a good trick, that.
0: Mr. Abdul, what about Butch?
3: Oh, of course, my friend. The moment you've been all waiting for, isn't it? Of course, yes. The duet.
1: You mean you and Butch sing together?
3: Oh, my word. Yeah, you like this, you know, yes. Now, are you ready, Butch, old friend? Ah, that's right. Now, clear your throat, then. Ah, splendid, splendid. Yes, off we go now. Daddy wouldn't buy me a bow wow. Daddy wouldn't buy me a bow wow. I've got a little cat and I'm gonna on the bed altogether now, Butch. But I'd rather hit the bow wow.
0: How about a big, nice round of gunfire for Abdul and Butch?
1: Yeah, sure, it was very good. You take a bow, Butch. Butch, what are you standing by the back door for?
3: He wants to go out. Now, you watch him tell us what for.
0: I can tell you what for. He heard you singing and he wants to be sick.
1: You be quiet. What do you mean he'll tell us, Mr. Abdul?
3: Well, now, listen now. He'll give one bark for walkies and two barks for the other thing. Which is it, Butch? It's the other thing. And I think it's urgent.
1: I'll take him, then.
3: Yes, all right, Mr. Hall, but just keep a tight hold on his lead, you'll say, and you'll be all right. Just keep a tight hold on him.
0: Just keep a tight hold on his... Honey, Mr. Hall, just keep a tight... You twit, I'll be home.
1: I'm sorry, Jimmy.
0: You ruined everything. Just when I got a tight hold on the 10-bob note he gave me for a reward.
1: Oh, but I'm sorry, but he went for next door's cat over the wall.
0: Abdul told you to hang on to the lead.
1: Well, I did when he dragged me across the lawn, over the rhubarb, through the nettle, but when I hit my head on the oak tree, I had to let go.
0: Yes, and I had to let go of the 10-bob note because he wanted it back.
3: It's not in any of the gardens, and I don't mind telling you I'm very worried.
1: I'm sorry, Mr. Abdul.
3: Yeah, well, so you should be. I mean, I can't work without Butch tomorrow night, so that's 15 guineas up the Swanee. Yes, and anything can happen to the poor little thing, you know. He's a stranger in this district.
0: Don't worry, Mr. Abdul. We'll find Butch before tomorrow.
3: Yes.
0: Even if Alfie has to search all night.

0: Butch, Alfie?
1: I can't see anything. Never mind, Butch.
0: Well, climb further up the tree. If you get to the top, you can see for miles.
1: It's not fair. I'm not a monkey, you know.
0: I know, but if you don't find Butch, you'll be a dead duck.
2: Hey, what are you doing on my lawn?
0: Oh, heck. Get down, Alfie. It's the farmer. Jump down.
1: I can't jump from this height. I break my neck. Oh,
0: see? You don't know what you can do till you try. Here, let me give you a hand.
3: Oh.
4: Now then, what's going on? What were you doing up my tree?
1: Looking for a dog.
4: Very funny. I suppose it had a nest up there full of pups.
0: The dog ran away, mister, and we couldn't see him from down here.
1: So I thought I'd look for him up the tree. Not him up the tree, but me up, so I could see him down here, wherever he is, but I couldn't.
4: It's up the pole, you should be.
0: He is. Look, mister, we lost...
4: I know. As a matter of fact, I did see a dog earlier. Fox Terrier, brown and white, I think.
0: Oh, where is he?
4: Oh, he was running across the field towards the farm buildings over there.
0: Oh, thanks, mister. Come on, Alfie, quick. Now, quiet, Alfie. We'll go straight up to the bathroom and get you cleaned up.
1: Oh, I feel awful. I'm all wet.
0: Well, that's nothing fresh. Fancy falling in a duck pond. Why didn't you look where you were going?
1: Yeah, how could I when a pig was chasing me?
0: Well, the pig didn't go in the pond. Went round it. Fancy being dafter than a pig.
1: I thought the pig was a dog. I mean, Butch, and I mistook it. It was brown and white.
0: So is a hen, but you don't feed it dog biscuits.
1: Oh, shut up.
5: Alfie, is that you and Jimmy?
1: Yes, Mr. Sinclair. Hey, Jimmy, it's your granddad.
0: Are you sure it's not a pig in a kilt?
5: there you are. Come in here, the pair of you.
0: Right, granddad. Alfie, don't mention the dog.
1: All right, I'm not daft.
5: Now, what's all this about a dog you've lost?
1: Yeah, we haven't got it. You had it. You lost it. It's a pig.
6: Alfie, you're soaking.
7: How did you get so wet?
0: It's raining heavy.
1: In the duck pond. It's raining. But on the ducks. I fell off a pig up a tree.
7: A pig was up a tree?
0: Oh, not a pig. It was in the duck pond. You rescued it, didn't you?
1: But yes, the duck was drowning. You mean
5: Oh, never mind that rubbish. Have you found the dog?
0: Dog, Grandad?
5: My dog that he lost.
0: Oh, heck, it's the Wizard of Oz. How did you get here?
5: Well, I didn't fly here on the magic carpet. I walked here in the rain looking for me Butch.
0: But how did you know where I live?
5: Oh, well, your friend Mr. Hall told me.
0: Oh, did he? Come here,

0: Just one pint of milk, please. My mum and dad aren't here.
1: And you're not all there. Have you found the dog?
0: Oh, it's you, is it? You know what? I've been in and out of bed all night. Yeah, every time I heard a noise, I came out in the street. A policeman nearly arrested me at 2 o'clock this afternoon, this morning, I mean, for creating the disturbance in my pyjamas.
1: That's a funny place to create a disturbance.
2: There you are, Mr. Hall. I've got something to

0: And sugar.
1: What do you mean, missus?
2: Well, while you were out last night, no doubt enjoying yourself, a poor little dog was shivering and whining on your doorstep in the rain.
3: It was Butch.
2: You ought to be prosecuted. I never thought you were cruel. I knew you were stupid, but not vicious.
3: He can't help it.
2: Anyone can help being cruel.
3: I meant being stupid. Anyway, have you still got the dog?
2: Oh, yes. It's been in front of my fire all night, warm and dry.
0: And I've been out all night, frozen. That dog should be prosecuted for cruelty.
3: Oh, shut up. Mrs., can we have the dog now, please?
2: Yes, you can, after you've paid me 5 shillings.
3: 5 bob for one night on the mat?
2: Philip's steak and apple pie he ate.
0: Philip's steak for a dog? Well, what do you give your husband?
3: Dog biscuits.

0: but you're home now.
1: Is this the old man's caravan, then?
0: Of course it is. Why do you think Butch was trying to pull you under the door?
2: Go, shut up.
3: Come in. The door's open.
1: Hey, that's funny. He's talking in his sleep.
0: That makes two of you. Come on in. Hello, Mr. Grimshaw. Oh, you're still in bed. Did we wake you?
3: No. No, I've been awake for hours.
1: Oh, you're breathing heavy.
3: Oh, you found Butch. Oh, my little Butch. Come here, boy. That's you. All right. Yes, all right. Yes. Now, don't mind. Go and say hello to the general.
0: The general?
3: Yes, that's him snoring on the floor over there. Yeah. He's Butch's father.
1: And I thought you were Butch's father. I mean, it's a dog. The general, Jimmy, Butch's father's a dog.
0: What did you expect, a donkey? I didn't know you had two dogs, Mr. Grimshaw.
3: Oh, well, the general was the original one in the act, you see.
0: Oh.
3: Now, he's retired now, of course. He's very old, you see. Yes, he's 15, you know. That's like a man of 95. Yes. General, say hello to my friends. General. Oh, he's getting past it, you know. Liver and bacon.
0: It sounds like me granddad coming too on New Year's Day. Hello, General.
1: Hello, doggy. Do you like liver, then?
0: I think he fancies a bit of rum palfy.
3: He's only playing, you know. He used to growl like that in the act, you see. Yes. He taught Butch everything he knows.
0: Oh, it is.
3: Oh. Yes. Now, watch this now. Now, watch this. Count, General. Ready? One. Three. You see? Yeah, he may be a bit slow, but... I said three. He's very good. Oh, that's enough, General. He's a very clever... Oh, stop it, you doddering old fool.
0: I think his needle's stuck.
3: Oh, of course, I forgot, you see. He's wanting his reward.
0: Oh, yes. Alfie, give him a bowl. Roll your trouser leg up.
1: Shut up and let the dog talk.
3: Well, now, here's a dog biscuit also.
0: Alfie, say thank you.
1: Thank you. Bell talk.
3: Ah, yes, poor old General. You know, Sonny, I don't think it'll be long before Butch and me are taking the General on his last walk.
0: I think Butch will be on his own coming back.

0: seen him, I've seen him. A neighbour sent him over today, told me to stay in bed for a week, silly old fool. How can I?
1: Why not?
0: Because the show must go on. Oh, tonight's the only engagement I've had in a month. I can't miss that. Where am I going to get money for my dog biscuits? I get through a packet of dog biscuits a day and a pound of scraps and two bones.
1: Well, you haven't lost your appetite anyway. Mr. Grimshaw, you shouldn't go out working with that back cold. I don't like it.
0: It's too late. Too late to be sympathetic now. I wouldn't have been ill at all, you know, if I hadn't been out in the rain searching for Butch.
2: Yeah, it's all your fault, Alfie, letting Butch run away from you. Because I should have known when I saw what was on the dog's lead.
1: What do you mean, what was on the lead?
2: It was a dog at one end and a goat at the other.

0: Are you pleased to be on the stage again? Hey, quiet, Butch. Hey, stop licking me.
1: Ladies and gentlemen, if you please, can I have the best of all the now for an old-timer who's performed his magic all over the world. Now, he's a grand old trooper, and he really has some wonderful tricks.
2: Well, see if he can make you disappear.
0: Oh, you don't sound very friendly, Butch. Still, they'll like you. When you finish, they'll be asking for your pole mark.
1: Please, order now, order.
2: Right, I'll have a pint.
0: You've got a right one there, Butch. I wish I could get a look at him. I'd like to see if his head's as big as his mouth.
1: Quite please, ladies and gentlemen, it's my proud privilege to present the amazing Abdul.
0: Here he goes, Butch.
3: Come, did you hear that comic out there? I'd like to see Abdul saw him in off.
4: Greetings, all ladies and gentlemen. I bring you magic from the land of the Sphinx and the Camel. But I hope when you see my trick, you will not be like the camel and get the
3: Oh, no. Has he got any more jokes like that?
0: Yeah, the old man wrote 10 down for him.
3: Old man? Which old man?
0: Oh, old Mr. Grimm. His dad.
3: Yeah. Well, he better get some of his own. I'll be in the dressing room if you want me.
4: First, the disappearing egg. I take the ordinary egg and put it on this plate. I put an anky over it and wave my wand and make
0: scrambled egg. Oh, the nit. Stand by, Butch. I think you'll be needed in a hurry.
4: Sorry about that. Here is a tray on which are three empty glasses and an empty jug. I will pour beer from the empty jug into the glasses by magic. I raise the tray. Look, nothing in the glasses, nothing in the bottle, nothing up my sleeve.
0: Nothing in his head. Wait, here we go, Butch, before they lynch him.
4: Here he is,
2: Book,
4: the educated dog.
2: Now, we'll eat the master.
4: How many are two and two?
2: What? What? What?
4: Correct. Correct.
0: Alfie, stop singing. You're making me dizzy. Oh, what a mistake. Sing while you're still alive. That's it, Butch.
4: Daddy would remind me about Wow. Daddy would remind me about Wow. I've got the little cat and I'm very fond of that. Naughty doggy.
3: Yeah, what's going on here?
0: Nothing. Abdul's pants have just come off.
5: Get me away before the audience catches me.
0: After what you've done, there's only one thing left for you.
5: What do you mean?
0: There's a bus leaving the club in 5 minutes. Be under it.
6: Those involved with the Kokoro Kid this week were Peter Sinclair as grandfather, Patricia Burke as mother, Danny Ross as Alfie Hall, and Diana Day as Susan, with Derek Diler, Jack Watson, and Rosalie Williams. The dogs were played by Percy Edwards. The recorded program was written by James Casey and Frank Roscoe, produced by James Casey, and starred Jimmy Clitheroe as the Kid himself.
0: The audience weren't after Alfie's blood. After the way the dog ripped his trousers, they were after him to do an encore. So the manager paid him, and we paid Mr. Grimshaw. Made me think, at 15 guineas a time, Alfie could make a fortune in the clubs, for me. I wonder where I can buy a dog and 100 pairs of trousers cheap. Hello.
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8: Time to meet the men from the Ministry. Join us once more on the Ministry Merry-Go-Round with Norma Ronald, Ronald Baddeley, John Graham, Nicolette McKenzie, and the men from the Ministry, Richard Murdoch and Derek Giler. Ministry staff are ready and willing. A few ready to work and the rest willing to let them. In the General Assistance Department, Lennox Brown and Secretary Mildred are bearing the brunt at the moment as they grapple with London's traffic problems.
9: There's a complaint from the City Bus Company, sir. You told them to take 12 standing upstairs on their route 247.
10: I did, Mildred, yes. We need less people in cars and more on public transport. The bus companies must cooperate.
9: Well, they've tried it for a week, but they say it's caused problems. Well,
10: 12 people standing on top, how has that caused problems?
9: On that route, they're single-decker buses.
10: Oh, there's always some feeble excuse, isn't there?
9: Well, it seems it's affected their business, sir. Passengers are falling off.
10: People have no social conscience, you know.
9: Well, you can't force them to use the buses.
10: Of course we can force them, Mildred. Of course we can. I shall instruct the police to flag down all moving cars in that area, and when they pull up, the wardens can book them for parking.
9: Oh, yeah.
10: Immobilize vehicles and lock up the drivers. That's the way to keep the traffic moving. Don't you agree to?
11: What did you say, man?
10: Cars, too. Do you favor an embargo?
11: No, I prefer British cars.
10: Oh, Glory, what's the matter with you? You don't seem to be with us.
11: I was thinking out a problem.
9: Oh, go on. You was daydreaming, wasn't you?
11: Was I?
9: Well, you must have been. You just dipped a pen in your teacup and put sugar in the ink.
11: Well, I'm a bit tired, that's all.
10: Yes, but you're always tired. Are you sleeping properly at night? You haven't lapsed into your bad old ways, have you? Staying up for the 10 o'clock news.
11: No, I go to bed quite early. There's nothing else to do.
10: Nothing to do?
11: Sometimes I feel quite desperate. It's the same at the office. There's never anything to do.
10: What are you talking about? There's work to be done.
11: Well, I'm not that desperate. But somehow things are passing me by. I feel like a prunestone pushed to the side of life's plate.
10: What on earth's come over you two?
11: Oh, don't worry. I get these moods, you know. Perhaps it's because I'm not fully extended.
10: Not fully extended?
11: Well, I think I'll take a walk and stretch my legs.
10: Oh, well, that's a start, I suppose.
11: I'll go and see if this month's staff magazine's in yet. If it is, I can draw moustaches on the photos. Job it on.
9: Would you, Adam and Eve it?
10: Very odd. Did he even finish his tea?
9: Yeah, and that was only his fourth cup. I'll pop it back in the pot. Keep it warm for later.
10: Well, we'd better get on, Mildred. The permanent undersecretary wants progress on these traffic problems.
9: Oh, trust Sir Gregory. He's always making trouble.
10: Well, to be fair, he's being subjected to a great deal of pressure.
9: Well, he should either drink less or wear wider trousers.
10: I mean that the traffic experts say London's on the brink of disaster.
12: None of you two. Good Lord. Another pot of tea?
10: No, thanks, Sir Gregory. No, we haven't finished this one. But do come in, sir. We're busy on the traffic scheme.
12: I'm glad to hear it.
10: Mainly parking and access, you know, yes. We've already created a lot of turns in Turnham Green and a lot of bays in Bayswater.
12: And you're now working on...
10: Cockfosters.
12: I see. But the big problem is moving transport. What about the new buses?
10: Ah, you mean the larger ones, Sir Gregory?
12: Well, of course I mean the larger ones. I told you last year that bigger buses would carry more people and ease the congestion.
10: Indeed you did, sir. Indeed you did, yes. The larger buses were ordered immediately and will come into service next week. The specifications were drawn up by my colleague and by myself.
12: And where is Lamb, by the way?
10: Ah, he's extending himself. Stretching his... What was he stretching, Mildred?
9: He's gone to admin, sir, to mark up some papers.
12: Ah! More likely skulking in the canteen. I'm told he sat there all Monday afternoon watching the plastic oranges go round.
13: Yes, but he does seem a little out of sorts lately, sir.
12: Hanging around like a drooping daffodil. There are redundancies coming, you know.
13: Redundancies, Sir Gregory? No.
12: The government spending acts. Heads are going to roll. Lamb's head might even bounce. You'd better tell him to pull his socks up.
9: Oh, it's nasty. I wonder what's wrong with Mr. Lamb.
10: He's at a funny age, Mildred. Mm-hmm. Life's glittering prizes have eluded him. And he's got no hobbies to divert him, you see.
9: That's what he needs, Mr. Lennox Brown. A good hobby. Mm. Something to get involved in.
10: Yes, well, you're right, of course, but I mean, would he ever make the effort?
9: Well, he would if we started him off, sir. Now, the Civil Service Handbook's somewhere here. It lists all the club's leisure activities.
10: Yeah, but should we interfere, Mildred? It isn't really our business, you see.
9: It is, sir. If he got the sack for being too boring, we'd get a stranger here. Might be one of them whiz kids making work for all of us.
10: Oh, by Jove, you're right there, Mildred. Yes, yes, it's our duty to help Mr. Lamb. Yes, indeed, yes. Give him a hand through this tricky time. Yes. Now, what sort of things do the club offer?
9: Well, let's see. Yeah. Well, there's hang gliding. That's very trendy.
10: Would that be suitable for Mr. Lamb?
9: It says here it calls for intelligence and initiative.
10: Never mind, try something else.
9: There's a water skiing club. Water skiing needs skill, grace and stamina.
10: Pity. Any other sections?
9: Stamp collecting group?
10: No, no, no, no. Philately will get him nowhere now. No, he needs something active, you see.
9: I've got it.
10: What?
9: Ballroom dancing. For both the young and the not-so-young, the passport to social success.
10: I'm afraid Mr. Lamb lost his passport years ago. But no. No, wait a minute, Mildred. No. That's just the thing.
9: Tuesday evening classes with Mr. Manley. My friend Dawn says they're very good.
10: That's it, then. That's it, if we can persuade Mr. Lamb to join.
9: Yes.
11: I'm back, one. Is it time to go home yet?
10: Certainly not. There's work to be done. And I warned you, too. I warned you, Sir Gregory has noticed you're not pulling your weight.
11: I thought Sir Gregory liked me these days. He actually smiled at me yesterday.
10: Sir Gregory smiled at you?
11: Well, it was more of a laugh, really, when I caught my head in the lift gates.
10: Mildred and I are worried about you, too.
11: Uh-huh.
10: Mm. Yes, it's clear that you're going through a very difficult time, and we would like to help.
11: Don't need any help.
10: Well, we think you do, and you need a stimulating hobby. Better relaxation means better work.
11: Well, if I went home now, I could start relaxing at once.
9: Look, we think you should join the Civil Service Dancing Club, Mr. Lamb.
11: Dancing? Me?
10: You were dancing like a maniac at the Christmas party.
11: Well, Miss Clegg spilled hot punch in my lap.
10: Oh, nonsense, too. You're a natural mover.
9: They have classes on Tuesday evenings. All the fun people go. Old Mrs. Moss from Social Security and Mr. Jolly from Pensions. They're a real swinging crowd.
11: Tuesday evenings? You mean I'd be doing it in my own time? I wouldn't dream of it.
9: It says there's free tea and biscuits at the end of each session.
11: Well, I suppose I could give it a try.
9: You try it next Tuesday, Mr. Lamb. I hear Mr. Manley's a very good teacher. A real man about town.
14: Right, let's do it again. No music this time, Sydney.
15: All right, Mr. Manley.
14: And away we go. Back sides together. Back sides together. Back sides together. Back side kick.
15: No!
14: Mr. Lamb, what are you doing? You kicked Mr. Jolly.
11: I'm awfully sorry, my foot slipped. I'm new to this sort of thing.
14: I can see that, Ducky. Dancing should be a matter of grace and bodily charm. With you, it's a matter of grievous bodily harm.
11: I'm doing my best.
14: Yield to the rhythm, Mr. Lamb. Imagine you're a field of wheat yielding to the first kiss of the summer breeze.
11: I'm not sure that I can.
14: Why ever not?
11: I get this awful hay fever.
14: Oh. Miss Proudfoot, could you help Mr. Lamb? Show him the steps and try to stop him falling over.
16: Oh, gosh, yes, I'll have a go. Just Do as I do, Mr. Lamb.
14: Try it again, class. And Miss Lusty, there's no need to throw up your skirt every time you turn. This isn't the can-can.
9: Oh dear, I'm sorry, Mr. Manley. The rhythm is so... Oh, it's so sensuous. I always get carried away, you know.
14: But this week, the porter's not here to carry you away. So try not to tire yourself out. Right, just moving to the rhythm once more. And forward sides together and turn. Watch yourself on the turn, Sydney. Forward sides together. Forward sides together.
11: You gave me new confidence, Miss Proudfoot.
16: Oh, do call me Lydia. And can I call you Rupert?
11: Yes, if you want to. Actually, my name's Richard.
16: Oh. Gosh, silly me. Well, your dancing's improving by leaps and bounds. We ought to go in for the Golden Ballroom Cup.
11: Golden Ballroom Cup?
16: You know, the National Dancing Contest, finals at the Albert Hall.
11: Oh, yes, I've seen it on TV, but would we be good enough for that?
16: We wouldn't know till we'd tried, would we? Pick a nice, simple dance, yes. Then most evenings we could come down here to the club room and run through it.
11: Run through the club room?
16: Run through the dance with the gramophone, and we could practice during the day when things are quiet in our offices.
11: Which department are you with?
16: I'm basically with the environment gang, but I'm helping the tourist board, encouraging local attractions to bring more tourists to Britain.
11: How interesting.
16: Well, one feels one's contributing, you know. Last week, I was down in Upjohn St. Mary for the marrow dangling.
11: Were you really?
10: Any news of those road signs, Mildred?
9: Yes, sir. There's a list here from the GLC showing where they put them. What are road bears? Are they dangerous?
10: Road bears?
9: This sign here, look.
10: Hmm? Oh, Mildred, that sign says road bears left. It doesn't mean road bears left, it means road bears left.
9: Oh, I see.
12: Oh, good. Hello, Mr. And you, Miss.
9: Hello, it's Wither Wilkins.
12: I was just on my way to the washroom.
10: Yes, well, can we help you, Mr. Wilkins?
12: Oh, I can usually find it on my own, thanks. No, I just thought I'd pop in to be neighbourly, you know.
10: Yes, very nice, but I mean, we're fairly busy at the moment tackling London's traffic flow.
9: We've had all these signs put up in the streets.
12: Oh, my word, that one's unusual.
9: That's to warn motorists in Putney High Street. Children cross here.
12: I wonder what makes them so angry. Oh, and this is a useful reminder.
10: Beware elderly people.
12: Yes, some of those old folk can turn quite vicious.
9: I hear you're off for a month, Mr. Wilkins.
12: Yes, that's right. I've been sent on a course for bright young executives. That conference place down in
10: Surrey?
12: No, I'm quite pleased. It would be a chance to get away from all the hurly-burly, which reminds me I'd better get back to my office. I've been to the washroom, you know.
10: Well, it seems less vague today. Didn't say his usual goodbye to the hat stand.
9: I wonder how Mr. Lamb got on at his dancing class. Do you think he'll keep it up?
10: Well, I'll say this for him. He's not one of those who start off keen and then get apathetic. Mr. Lamb's apathetic from the start.
11: Morning, one. Morning, Mildred. What a wonderful day.
9: I don't believe it.
11: I'd like you to know I'm a new man today.
10: Well, any change would be an improvement. How was the dancing class?
11: Splendid. You were right, one. I do have a natural talent.
9: Well done, Mr. Lamb.
11: At the end of the evening, I showed Mr. Manley my reverse chassis, and he was amazed. He said he'd never seen anything like it.
10: What did I tell him? What did I tell you? Enjoy your leisure and you feel ready for work. Isn't that true?
11: It could be. I'll tell you at once if the feeling starts.
10: Oh, come on, two. Now we've turned the corner, both with your problems and with the traffic. The new larger buses went into service first thing this morning.
11: Oh, yes, the ones we ordered. Won't Sir Gregory be pleased?
12: No. You pair of blundering half-wits! You stupid bunglers! You half-baked idle buffoons!
11: I'm not sure that he is pleased.
12: When I asked you for bigger buses, I meant longer, wider, more spacious. I did not mean higher.
10: You did not mean higher, sir. No.
12: Your new buses are 8 feet taller. Now, any fool could tell you what that means.
11: Tell us, Sir Gregory.
12: Every bridge in London now has a bus stuck under it.
10: Oh. But you mean all the buses are stuck?
12: Well, one driver managed to get his vehicle through.
11: Oh, good.
12: He's now driving an open-top bus with no conductor. And that's not all.
10: I didn't think it would be.
12: Those overhead placards welcoming the American president, they've all been torn and broken.
11: Oh, dear.
12: Well, they should read, London says, hello, Mr. President. And most of them now read, London says, hell. You've wasted money on a fleet of useless buses.
10: Oh, surely not, sir.
12: Well, how can they be used if they won't go under the bridges?
10: The answer, you see, sir, is to lower the roads. Oh, yes. I'll organize the whole thing. Just give me supreme powers and I'll go...
12: Lennox Brown, are you the head of this department?
10: No, Sir Gregory, no.
12: Then don't talk like an idiot. Oh. Get rid of those buses and get smaller ones, understand?
10: Yes.
12: Smaller buses.
10: Smaller
12: buses. And if you make any more mistakes, I'll throw you under one.
9: Wither Wilkins is back from his course in the country.
10: Yes, yes. I hear he spent most of his time gathering whortleberries for his winemaking.
9: Oh, law. I suppose he'd give us another bottle this Christmas.
10: Well, if he does, Mildred, we must receive it with the same courtesy we showed last Christmas. Bury it in the window box and tell him it was delicious.
17: Oh, hello, you two. Welcome back.
10: We haven't been anywhere, Mr. Wilkins.
17: Really? But I haven't seen you for weeks.
9: It's you that's been away, Mr. Wilkins, on your course.
17: Oh, bless my soul, have I? Oh, I can't remember. Well, how have you lot been getting on? I hear you had trouble.
10: Mr. Lamb made a small error with the buses. However, I've rectified that by ordering new ones.
17: Oh, my word, Mr. Lennox Brown, you are the man for a crisis. Whenever there's a mess up, I think of you.
10: Thank you.
17: What about Mr. Lamb?
10: We ask ourselves the same question. What about Mr. Lamb? He's become besotted with ballroom dancing. Gracious me, we scarcely see him these days.
17: Ballroom dancing? Oh, goodness.
10: Well, there's not much goodness involved. He's also got entangled with a woman.
17: It's easily done when you're dancing. I once got entangled with a microphone stand.
10: I quite believe it, Mr. Wilkins, yes. But what I mean is that Mr. Lamb is having a liaison with a female woman of the opposite sex.
17: Oh, surely not.
9: Oh, it's true. She's his dancing partner. They're in for the Golden Ballroom Cup.
10: It's all Mr. Lamb seems to think about now. He sleeps late to conserve his energy, and when he gets here, he goes straight to the broom cupboard.
17: The broom cupboard?
10: And tangos round the office with the mop.
9: And he's on a keep fit course. Iron tablets morning and night. Iron tonic 3 times a day. If he's caught in the rain, he'll go rusty.
10: Wasn't he involved in something last night?
9: Oh, yeah, that dance contest. They were in the area finals.
10: You know, really, it's incredible. A few months ago, the only dance he could do was St. Vitus's. I don't know, this woman must have bewitched him.
11: Morning, Mum. Mildred. Oh, hello, Wizard. Great news, everyone. Last night, Lydia and I, we did it.
17: Really? Oh, I hope no one saw you.
11: The whole ballroom saw us. We won the area finals.
10: Good grief.
11: We're through to the semi-finals. We're about to enjoy the fruits of success.
10: Just don't throw the skins on the floor.
17: Well, I mustn't stand here gossiping. It's time for my tea break. I hope your new buses do the trick.
11: Buses?
10: Yes, two buses. You remember the traffic problems? While you've been prancing about, I had to sort out your bus error. I ordered smaller ones that would not get caught under bridges. They started in service today.
11: Oh, good. I saw one of those big buses being towed away for scrap. I thought, what an ugly great monster.
9: You thought what, Mr. Lamb?
18: Now then.
11: It was an ugly great monster.
18: What?
11: Not you, Sir Gregory. Another ugly monster.
18: Be quiet, lamb. Lennox Brown, I believe you masterminded the new, smaller buses.
19: That is correct, sir.
18: And are you familiar with the new metric measurements?
19: I've a simple rule of thumb, sir. I just remember that where we once used old-fashioned yards, we now use the standard continental measurement, the centimetre.
18: I see. Yards equal centimetres in your view. Well, that explains it.
19: Explains what? I mean, is there some small irregularity?
18: Well, nothing irregular by your standards.
19: No.
18: It's just that you fill London with miniature buses, 5 feet long and 3 feet high.
19: 5 feet.
11: At least the new buses won't stick under bridges.
18: No, but several are stuck under lorries. You hopeless morons, you bubbling, hair-brained nincompoops. If I weren't doing Downing Street, I'd strangle a pair of you.
19: Now, we'll sort this out. I mean, we'll order new buses.
18: Buses? Don't ever mention that word again. I've told the GLC they can run things their way.
11: Yes.
18: We're still under pressure from the minister to sort out London's traffic. Get rid of the jams. Start things moving. You know what's needed? Proper traffic flow, one-way systems. Get rid of the black spots.
19: It shall be done, sir.
18: Yes, a pity we can't get rid of the worst black spot of all. This office. Good.
9: Oh, well, cheer up, sir. If you make a success of this traffic scheme, Sir Gregory will forget all about the buses.
19: Yes, well, we'd better get on with it. Get the map of London, Mildred, will you? Oh. And to find those plans for one-way systems.
11: Sorry, I'd like to help, but I have to get on with my dancing practice.
19: Dancing practice? But Mildred and I will be working our fingers to the bone here.
11: It's all right, you won't be in my way. We're practicing at the tourist board. Lydia has time off. The semi-finals next month, you know.
19: Well, spread out the map and we'll cover London with one-way scheme.
9: Right.
19: Now, let's have a look and see what we've got here. That yellow square is the rush hour area.
9: Mm-hmm.
19: These green triangles are access points.
9: And what's this brown circle?
19: That's where Mr. Lamb put a wet teacup.
9: Oh.
19: Now, I'll point out which way cars should turn, and you mark left turn only or right turn only as required.
9: Right? Yeah, you won't believe it. I never know which is left and which is right.
19: General Assistance Department?
20: Hello. Is Mr. Lamb there?
19: No. Mr. Lamb is not here. In fact, Mr. Lamb is rarely here at all these days. Who is that calling?
20: Lydia Proudfoot. I'm a chum of his.
19: Ah, I thought so. You're involved with Mr. Lamb in this dancing escapade.
20: Oh, that's right. We had the semi-finals last night.
19: So I gathered. He spent yesterday afternoon oiling his feet.
20: Oh, I know who you are. You're his number one.
19: That is correct, madam, yes.
20: The one he calls Old Wind and Whiskers.
19: Pardon?
20: If we win, we'll leave the civil service and turn professional, I expect he's told you.
19: No, he hasn't said that he would... Yeah. Leave the civil service?
20: Yeah, well, tell him Liddikins rang, will you? Oh, and say I'll wear my white for the final, so he'd better get his jacket cleaned. Jolly nice talking to you. Cheerio.
19: Mildred, look at me.
9: Yeah?
19: Things are worse than I thought. Mr. Lamb's making a real fool of himself.
9: Oh, he's not having his hair done afro again.
19: Even worse. His paramour says if they win next week's final, they'll leave the civil service.
9: No.
19: Yes. Oh, yes, yeah, you can see it, can't you? I mean, I taste of champagne and caviar and he'll throw it all up. Oh, he'll have 2 years tawdry glamour and then be on the scrap heap.
9: Give up his job and his pension and become a gigolo? He mustn't, Mr. Lennox Brown. You've got to stop him.
19: Well, why should I? Why should I? He's buttered his bread. Now let him lie on it.
9: Well, I suppose life will go on, sir. Our one-way systems come into force today, don't they?
19: Oh, that's right, Mildred. Yes, they uncovered the road signs last night.
9: Mm-hmm.
19: I'm surprised that Gregory hasn't been in to congratulate us. It must have affected the traffic.
9: Yeah.
18: Lennox Brown!
19: Oh, yes, we were just saying our new one-way scheme should have had some effect.
18: Oh, it has, Lennox Brown, it has.
19: London's traffic's flowing smoothly, sir.
18: London's traffic is flowing smoothly up to Birmingham.
19: Birmingham, sir?
18: Yeah, thanks to your scheme, everything moving in London has been funneled into a giant one-way system.
12: This takes it round and round in ever-increasing circles till it finally disappears up the M1 underpass. There are now no cars in the metropolis. They've all been sent to the Midlands.
19: Well, are you sure, sir?
12: Oh, why do you think I wasn't in this morning? My car was diverted at 9 o'clock and I finally got here on the midday train from Stoke.
19: Well, how could such a thing have happened?
12: All your arrows are facing the wrong way. Where traffic should turn right, your signs force it left and vice versa.
19: Oh, gosh.
12: What Hitler failed to do in 5 years bombing, this office has achieved in 5 weeks bungling. There's no motor transport in the whole of London.
1: Here is the news read by Brian Martin. With no motor traffic for the third day running, Londoners have been finding alternative transport. Newspaper owner Lord Rotherbrook arrived at his office on horseback. His farming correspondent followed with a big scoop. MPs have been reaching the House of Commons on scooters, bikes and roller skates, though members of the Cabinet were as always reluctant to get their skates on. The Prime Minister travelled in a sedan chair carried by two footmen, later identified as Hugh Foot and Michael Foot. Cyril Smith used a sedan chair carried by the Bucks Light Infantry. Mrs. Thatcher and Mr. Heath shared a tandem, Mrs. Thatcher pedalling in front and Mr. Heath at the back not pedalling.
21: Good Lord. We didn't expect to see you two. All hell's let loose. Sir Gregory's furious about that traffic stoppage.
11: No, he isn't.
22: What do you mean, no, he isn't?
11: I just saw him on the stairs. They've decided that London without traffic was a good idea.
9: A good idea? But it took a week to get the cars back.
11: It cleared the pollution, Mildred. And all those sedan chairs and horse-drawn carriages proved a tourist attraction.
21: A tourist attraction?
11: A glimpse of old London, they said. Tourist bookings had doubled.
21: At least you'll leave us on a happy note, won't you?
11: I'm not leaving one.
21: You and Miss Proudfoot, we're turning professional.
11: We were, but now she won't. She works for the tourist board, you see, and she's got the credit for the jump in bookings. She's been promoted at double salary.
9: So she won't leave?
11: And I can't turn pro on my own, so I'm hanging up my dancing shoes.
9: Well, you're back with us after all, Mr. Lambert.
21: No, no, wait a minute, no,
1: Muddling through as the men from the Ministry were Richard Murdoch and Derek Giler. Also featured were Norma Ronald, Ronald Baddeley, John Graham and Nicolette McKenzie. The programme was written by Edward Taylor and John Graham and produced by Edward Taylor.

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1: All right.
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1: Fantastic.
0: I mean, they look the same, don't they?
1: Might look the same, but they don't taste the same.
0: You can't tell the difference.
1: 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The cheap one's yours.
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12: Margaret Whiting, our special guest, Ann Baxter. And here he is, Bob Hope. Thank you. Thank you very much.
13: Well, thank you, ladies and gentlemen. You know, I've just come back from England. And it was a wonderful trip, and you wouldn't believe the size of those ships. A person can be lost for days and never be missed. But, of course, I wasn't worried. I always carry identification with me. A card that says, my name is Robert Hope. I live in Hollywood, California. If lost, please return me to
12: Ava Gardner.
13: But the trip home was fine, except the captain told everyone I was Bob Hope. I said, you shouldn't have done that. He said, I know. From now on, sleep with this life belt on. And what a rough trip. I won't say I got seasick, but by the third day out, I started looking like my passport picture. And that is a beautiful thing. It looks like Boris Karloff standing in his hand. Those English sailors take everything so casually. One man fell overboard, and he cried, drop me a line. And the steward said, yes, old boy, and you must write to us now and then. But London is a lot like our New York. I was walking along Regent Street there when a man stepped out of an alley and whispered, you want to buy 10 yards of hot cashmere? What a place to meet my brother George. And I wanted to buy one of those little MGs to drive around in while I was over there, but they were all out of them. They were waiting for a shipment from America. I met one poor fellow who's been living on nothing but carrots. When you meet him, he just looks up with his pink eyes and says, "What's up, Doc?" And some places, they've forgotten what meat looks like. In one small village, the waiter couldn't understand what I wanted when I ordered steak and mushrooms, so I drew a picture of a cow and a lot of big mushrooms. So he brought me a Bull Durham sign and an umbrella. But they do serve a lot of fish over there. They eat fish over there as fast as they can catch it. In fact, one place I got a halibut so fresh that when I picked up my fork, he looked up and said, "Hold it, bud. Give me a chance to spit out the bait first." And on top of that, the fog is terrific. It's the only place I know where you can walk away and leave your hat hanging in the air. And it's very penetrating. One morning I was having breakfast near an open window, and I complained that the coffee was very weak. The waiter said, "Don't be silly. I haven't put any in your cup yet. You've been drinking the fog." And he was an insolent fellow, this waiter. He's the one who brought me a hamburger. When I said, "How about my pickle?" he looked me straight in the eye and said, "Yes, how about that?" You know, the English have a lot of terms that are different from ours. I appeared at the Palladium Theater, and one night I saw an American and an Englishman taking their seats. The American said, "Why do you call these seats stalls?" The Englishman said, "Will you see the donkey who's appearing here tonight?" We'll tell you when. And I was surprised to find the government has taken over the house I was born in, and it is now a national shrine. Well, it isn't exactly a shrine. It's next to a park, and it makes a nice place to drop in and wash your hands.

0: ladies and gentlemen, Bob has just returned from Europe. I went along with him, and we had a wonderful time, especially on our trip home aboard the Queen Mary. So let's go back. The Queen Mary had just set sail from Southampton, and Bob and I were unpacking in our cabin.
1: Hey, Bill, how about this Queen Mary? Isn't it a wonderful ship?
0: Oh, it sure is, Bob. It's a lot different from the other boats we've crossed the Atlantic in.
1: Well, how do you mean?
0: Well, on this ship, the other passengers are people.
1: Well, at least we always had fresh milk. Well, see you later, Bill. I'm going up on the deck and enjoy some of this ocean air.
0: Okay, Bob.
2: Sailing, sailing over the ocean blue.
3: Oops, oops.
2: The waves get any bigger, lad. It's Mother Sills for you.
1: Gee, what a big ship. There must be 100 passengers sitting along here in these deck chairs.
4: Hi there, Bob.
1: What? Who? Why, it's Ann Baxter. Hi, Annie.
4: Bob, no one's using this deck chair.
1: Oh, thanks, Ann. Well, this is a pleasant surprise. I didn't know you were on this ship.
4: Well, I didn't know you were aboard either, Bob. Your name doesn't appear on the passenger list.
1: And it's very inconvenient. For breakfast, all the steward would bring me was a bowl of borscht and a knockwurst sunny side up. You'll have to hurry if you want to get in. But how come you're on this ship, Ann? Have you been to Europe?
4: Yes, I made a picture in Munich, Bob, and then I took a long vacation. Paris, Rome, Bern, St. Moritz.
1: Been living it up, huh?
4: Oh, it's been heaven. And that scenery in Switzerland. Bob, you haven't lived till you've seen the Matterhorn, the Jungfrau, and the Weisshorn.
1: Yeah, and they get a lot of swell mountains over there, too, haven't they?
4: What brought you over here, Bob?
1: Oh, well, I've been making personal appearances in the English provinces. Blackpool, Haddonpool, Westpool, and Liverpool.
4: Sounds like you made quite a splash.
1: Yeah, there were a few pools I could have played, but I got tired of having my tuxedos made by Jansen. I also played the Palladium in London.
4: Oh, gee, Bob. Weren't you afraid to go there after what the critics did?
1: Oh, of course not. You forget I was born in England, and I played there often, and the critics were always nice to me before.
4: Well, what did they say about you this time?
1: How old are you? No, Anne, they were really very nice to me, I'm sure.
4: What do you mean, I'm sure?
1: Well, I didn't understand one thing they said. What's an orangutan? Anyway, Anne, it's going to be very pleasant making the crossing together. I'm glad you noticed me passing by.
4: Oh, I knew you right away, Bob. Now, who else would promenade the main deck of the Queen Mary wearing a checkered golf cap, pink sport shirt, black velvet petal pushers, and carpet slippers?
1: Well, it's more modest than the way I was going to come out.
4: How do you mean?
1: Well, my cabin boy told me the first day out, nobody dresses.
5: Beg pardon, Miss Baxter.
4: Oh, yes, Stuart.
5: Would you like a cup of hot consomme, ma'am?
4: No, thank you, Stuart.
1: The ship seems to be making good time. About how far out are we?
5: Oh, about 70 miles, sir. That's the Irish coast off the starboard bow.
1: The Irish coast? Oh, I don't see anything over there.
5: Off the starboard bow, so you're looking to port.
1: Oh, yes, I'm always mistaking starboard for port. I once went into a wine shop and drank 3 glasses of starboard before I noticed the difference.
5: Well, actually, it's quite easy to remember. When you're heading west, starboards to the north, ports to south. Heading east, starboards to south, ports to north. But when you're heading north, starboards to east, ports to west. And, when you're heading south, ports to east and starboards to west. Isn't it simple, sir?
1: Oh, perfectly simple.
5: Yeah. Will that be all, sir?
1: Yes, go up in the poop deck and lie down. You must be pooped. Hi, sir. Oh, pip, pip, cheerio. And take 2 pee bags out of petty cash. Thank you.
4: Oh, gee, Bob, wasn't he cute? I love traveling on English ships.
1: Oh, so do I. Come on, I'll show you around. Have you been up on the captain's bridge yet?
4: Well, no, Bob. The signs say passengers aren't allowed up there.
1: Oh, signs don't mean anything. Come on.
5: Hello,
6: drag you back to my office and work on these requisitions, Captain?
7: Very good, Mr. Trevor.
6: Is there all the chilly here in the bridge, sir? Wind's freshening a bit?
7: Yes, nippy. You might have Stewart prepare some tea.
6: Hey, very good, sir.
7: I say, Crothers.
6: Yes, sir?
7: These people coming up the companionway, friends of yours?
6: Oh, no, sir. I never saw them before, sir.
7: Carry on.
6: Yes, sir. Here, you see, Anne, up here you get a wonderful view of the whole horizon. You see those big windows up there? That's the pilot house. Those officers are steering the ship.
4: Well, why does it take two of them, Bob?
1: Well, one of them handles the steering wheel and the other one shifts the gear. Some of these waves are pretty steep, you know.
4: Bob, I don't think we should be up here. That officer's glaring at us.
1: And we bought our tickets. Those folks are working for us. You there.
7: Yes?
1: Rolling right along, aren't we? What speed are we making?
7: 30 knots.
1: Oh, fine. Keep going.
7: We plan to.
1: Attaboy, Shorty.
4: Come on, Bob. Let's get out of here. I think he's the captain.
1: Oh, no, he's probably the chief steward in charge of the cabins.
4: What do those four gold stripes on his sleeve mean?
1: Maybe he's in charge of the fourth class cabin.
7: Sir, I happen to be the captain of the ship.
1: Oh.
7: And this is the captain's bridge.
1: Oh?
7: And the sign says no passengers allowed. Did you read it?
1: Well, yes, but I have this card here. I thought it would entitle us to special consideration.
7: Huh? What is it? I don't have my glasses with me.
1: Well, I'm an honorary commodore on the Echo Park electric boat.
7: Well, I say
4: now. Oh, no, now, Captain, please don't get angry. We're leaving. Come on, Bob, let's go back down to our own deck.
1: Okay, so long, Captain. Follow me, Anne. Let's go down on this side over here.
4: Oh, no. No, Bob. No, not over there.
1: Whoops.
4: Oh. Help. Help.
8: Help.
4: Help. Captain. Oh, Captain, Mr. Hope fell overboard. Do something, quick.
7: Certainly, ma'am. We'll host.
8: Aye, sir.
7: Full speed ahead.

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0: Well, ladies and gentlemen, let's go back a few days and return to Bob coming home from England on the liner the Queen Mary. This is the fourth day at sea. It's a bright, sunny morning, and Bob is taking a brisk turn around the deck.
1: Up, two, three, four.
2: Morning, sir.
0: Oh, good morning, Mr. Crotus.
2: Taking a constitutional
3: test. Yes, sir. Boy, but after you've lived in Los Angeles, this ocean air is disappointing.
2: Disappointing, sir.
3: Yeah, there's nothing in it but salt.
2: I'm afraid I don't quite But what does your Los Angeles air have in it, sir?
3: Oh, everything. Gas, oil, ashes, horse blankets, oil. I want to tell you a great joke I'm going to use at the ship's concert tonight. Tell me, why is Scotland Yard like those tight pants the captain wears?
2: The captain's pants, sir? Do you intend referring to Captain Isherwood Ellington's trousers, sir?
3: Actually? Now, don't snap your crumpet. It's just a joke, Mr. Crothers.
0: See you later, Crothers. Thank you very much. You've been great fun. Thanks a heap. Up to here.
2: Americans.
4: Go out on the deck and see what kind of a day it is.
5: I'm looking for that book Bob loaned me. I'll bring it along and return it to him.
4: Bob seems to be around all the time. I just don't know what you see in him.
5: Well, I always considered Bob gay,
4: witty,
5: amusing, suave, sophisticated, intelligent.
4: Really?
5: Yes. Then I met him. Maybe he isn't all those things, but Bob has something else.
4: Yeah?
5: What? Well, as the French say, Bob is un homme du monde, un brave homme.
4: What does that mean in English?
5: Somebody goofed. Well, let's go. Come in.
2: May I have a word with you, Miss Baxter?
5: Why, of course, Mr. Crothers. What is it?
2: Well, is that Mr. Hope, miss? You see, I'm the one who booked him for the trip, and it's put me in bad with the captain. Everything Mr. Hope does, the captain blames me.
5: Well, what's Bob done?
2: Well, you see, miss, here on the Queen Mary, we frown on a passenger washing his clothes by lowering them out the porthole and letting them drag behind the ship.
5: Bob did that?
2: Oh, it was worse after the clothes got dry. The Ile-de-France passed us and wired the Coast Guard. She thought we were flying distress signals.
5: Well, go on. What else?
2: Well, Mr. Hope was fishing yesterday, and he fell overboard again.
4: Oh, well, Bob caught a shark, and it pulled him in.
5: No, it wasn't a shark.
4: Well, what was it then?
5: He hooked a lady passenger down on C deck, and her girdle snapped him over the rail.
2: Well, all this is nothing compared with what Mr. Hope plans to do at the ship's concert tonight. I'll get sacked for sure. He's going to tell a nasty joke about the captain. Mr. Hope's going to say, why is a pair of pants as big as Scotland Yard?
5: I give up. Why is a pair of pants as big as Scotland Yard?
2: Because the captain's in them. I say, it's quite good. I never got it before.
5: Well, I hope you don't lose your job, Mr. Crothers.
2: Oh, Miss Baxter, if only there was some way to keep Mr. Hope away from the ship's concert tonight.
5: Oh, wait a minute. I can do that.
2: You think you can keep Mr. Hope busy?
5: With all due modesty, I can guarantee it.
0: It's nice sitting here in your cabin and chatting like this, but the ship's concert must be half over.
5: Oh, so what?
0: Well, shouldn't we go up and join the others?
5: No, just lean back and relax, Bob. Let me stroke your forehead.
0: Yeah, but I got some wonderful jokes to tell.
5: You can tell the jokes to me. What are they?
0: Funny, I don't remember now. Man, I don't get it. What is all this anyway?
5: Don't you know what it means when a girl wants to keep you all to herself?
0: No, I don't. My father told me about the birds and the bees, but he never got around to girls.
4: Can't
5: you see what's making me act like this, Bob?

0: You.
1: Me?
0: It's always been you, Bob. Put your arms around me.
1: Gee.
0: Now, don't you want to press my lips?
1: Why, are they wrinkled? I don't get this. It must be this new perfume I'm wearing.
0: What is it?
1: Nighttime in Fresno. I just use a dab here, a dab there, a dab here, and a dab there. As a matter of fact, I have to keep moving or I'll leave a puddle. But, Anne, I still don't understand.
0: Oh, darling, hold me in your arms.
1: Well,
0: Baby, you're not going to fight this, are you?
1: No, I'm not even mad at him.
0: Oh, excuse me, Bob. Huh? Hello?
2: Miss Baxter, Crothers here, the purser, ma'am.
0: Oh, yes?
2: Well, I'm on duty up on deck, and I hear that the ship's concert is just ending. Thanks awfully for keeping Mr. Hope away.
0: Oh, you're welcome, Mr. Crothers.
2: Well, cheerio.
0: Cheerio.
1: You know, Anne, honey, I've been thinking it over, and you're right. You and I are soulmates.
0: Oh, well, let's talk about it some other time, Bob. Good night.
1: Good night. I'm just getting warmed up. Come here to Daddy, honey.
0: Oh, what for?
1: Honey, I'm not puckered up like this just to wet a thread or anything.
0: No. Please go, Bob. Don't be a nuisance.
1: Nuisance? A minute ago, I was your stick of dynamite. Who cut the fuse?
0: No, Bob, please. Oh, pardon me. Hello?
2: Hey, Crothers here again.
0: Oh, yes, Mr. Crothers.
2: I'm terribly sorry to keep ringing you up like this, Miss Baxter, but I'm afraid I made an error. The ship's concert hasn't ended yet after all.
0: Uh-oh. Is it still going on?
2: Oh, yes, Miss Baxter. And I wonder if you would continue.
0: Yes, I'll do it. Goodbye, Mr. Crothers. Bob.
1: Good night, Anne. I'll be seeing you around sometime.
0: Well, what's the matter?
1: Well, I'm leaving. I don't have to have a house fall on me, you know.
0: Oh, honey lamb. Baby.
1: Come?
0: Oh, you can't go. Come now. Sit down beside me.
1: Yeah, but I thought that...
0: Foolish boy. Don't you know real passion when you see it?
1: Yeah, but I can't keep up with the weather reports around here. One minute I'm lying under a palm tree with a Cuba Libra in my hand, and the next minute I'm in Alaska in my BVD.
0: Honey, I'm sending. Aren't you receiving?
1: Yes, but this alternating current throws me.
0: Oh, excuse me, Bob. Oh, Mr. Crothers.
2: Oh, I just popped around to tell you the ship's concert really is all over this time.
0: Oh, what a pity, Bob. And you didn't get to tell your joke.
1: Oh, I wasn't going to tell him at the ship's concert.
0: You weren't?
1: Oh, no, I'm saving him to tell at the captain's party, and that doesn't begin for an hour yet.

0: crowd, but...
1: Say thank you, Phil. Folks, I had the chance of being with our Boy Scouts at that big jamboree. You know, these boys are from every nation in the world, and I want to tell you, it was really thrilling. Sort of United Nations in short pants. Scouting teaches everything that is American. Loyalty, self-reliance, tolerance, democracy. 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All this I promise gladly if we put our trust work and well be placed in the Boy Scouts of America.
2: Bob Hope's message was delivered on the occasion of this Boy Scout Week.

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15: To be or not to be, that is the question.
13: To be.
15: No, I'm sorry, you're wrong. You lose £5 from your total and are forced to buy this inflatable Nicholas Parsons doll in Sale of the Fortnight. Well, that's all we've got time for. Let's see who's won. Marissa has got £8, George has £6, and the president of my fan club has £2,408. And here's Edna to describe the prizes.
16: Well, here's your sort of table thing with knobs and drawers and things, and it's worth £2,000. And we're selling it for £3,000. I don't know what this is, but I strained me back carrying it in. It's worth sweet FA, and you can have it for ninepence.
17: We interrupt this programme to bring you a news flash. The Prime Minister today expressed grave concern about a large depressed area in South Wales. It was later discovered he was talking about Harry Seacombe's navel.
15: Do you mind? Harry Seacombe is several friends of mine.
18: Oh, you're always talking about your friends in show business. I'll have you know that Ronnie Corbett and Charlie Drake are a friend of mine.
17: Well, if that's your attitude, I am on nodding terms with Max Bygrave.
18: How do you mean?
17: Every time he comes on telly, I nod off.
15: Oh, have you heard about Max's new record?
17: No, what?
15: Cunning Devil. It's not an LP, it just seems like one.
19: Ah, Mr. Smidley. Well, would you come into my study?
20: Yes.

0: told you so.
1: Wasn't that bad news about the Chinese Everest expedition?
2: What was that?
1: Half an hour after they got to the top, they had to climb it again.
2: Oh.
1: Meanwhile, in a Chinese restaurant, and I refuse to do the lobster ball joke again.
3: Waiter, on that table over there, is that prawn crackers?
2: No, sir, just a bit eccentric.
3: Oh.
1: Excuse me, is this Hello Cheeky, Cradle of the Stars?
3: Well, loosely speaking.
1: Oh, good, because I'm a child prodigy.
3: Get off, you're 35 if you're a day.
1: Yeah, well, I've only been a child prodigy for 3 years. Before that, I used to work in an abattoir.
3: What do you do?
1: Well, you put these cows in the thing and you...
3: No, I mean, what's your act?
1: Ah, well, you see this tissue and comb?
3: Yes.
1: Well, I blow my nose and then I comb my hair.
3: Is that it?
1: No, that's the finale. Before that, I place them to my lips and I can make them sound like the whole London Symphony Orchestra. Listen.
3: Ah, very impressive, but it didn't last long.
1: No, I'm sorry about that, but Wagner makes me spit a lot.
3: I don't really think that's our cup of tea. Have you tried Stars on Sunday?
1: Yes, found them guilty. No, they wanted me to sing Sheep May Safely Graze while strangling a rabbit, but that is against my religious principles.
3: Well, perhaps you'd care to go and discuss it with Dennis King.
1: Well, I...
3: When he sings Sheep May Safely Graze, it sounds like a rabbit being strangled.
2: Oh, right.
3: I don't know how these lunatics get in. There's a 17-stone doorman.
2: He's the worst. Came into my dressing room in a tutu and recited Albert and the Lion.
4: Excuse me. Hi, fans. Dennis Little Things Mean a Lot King here. Who's that nutcase you sent over to me?
2: Why?
4: He blew his nose on a comb and shot the drummer with a humane killer.
2: Oh, I'm sorry.
4: No, I can't say thank you. Anyway, fans, I just wanted to remind you that in 4 weeks' time, I shall be at the Albert Hall.
2: What are you doing?
4: Watching the Carpenters.
2: Are they doing a concert?
4: No, they're repairing the stage. It's all my own material, you know.
2: When are you going to have it made up into a suit?
4: What would this show be without me?
2: Better.
4: Thank you.
2: Before you go, Dennis, do the bits. Go on.
4: Oh, all right. Hello, darling.
2: Ladies and gentlemen, that was the well-known King Lear.
1: Stranger than truth.
3: In 1934, Beresford Spit was run over by the Flying Scot and lived for 0.5 of a second.
2: Oh, I don't think that's funny.
3: Neither did he.
2: Home hints for the handyman, number fiddly-dee and foldy-roll.
1: How to make a kitchen sink.
3: Torpedo it.
2: Dive, dive, dive.
5: Take her down to 40 fathoms.
2: I shouldn't advise it, Captain.
5: Why not?
2: This is a destroyer.
3: And now, Count Basie.
1: One.
2: Thank you. That didn't take long, did it? Next week we'll be counting Kenny Ball, which may take a little longer.
3: I don't understand. Oh, yes, I do. I prefer a small band, you know.
2: Really?
3: Yeah, keeps my hair out of my eyes.
6: If you want to keep your hair out of your eyes,
2: try baldness.
6: Listen. Listen to what Telly Savalas had to say. Mind you, he had a mouthful of lollipop. Yul Brynner said,
7: I like boldness. I once wore hair and everybody thought I was Samantha Egger.
2: The band of the Coldstream Guard said,
6: and you'll feel the same if you give your family Jinbo health salts, the togetherness drink. Give them one glass in the morning and they won't go out of the house. They'll be afraid to go out of the house.
3: And speaking of livers, here's a man who's lived life to the hilt. With the body of a Greek god and the mind of a pantomime horse, it's Barry Cryer.
8: I looked at you in Tesco's by the bacon and fats and dropped my strawberry yogurt on the floor. I followed you

0: That song has been awarded a cardboard disc for selling 12 copies in Chingford High Street. So if anybody wants 12 copies, contact me. Another first, chess on radio. Well, they've got the box open. I'm afraid that's all we've got time for. But we'll be returning to this match later in the program.
1: Up the red!
0: Sorry.
2: And now my impression of the general strike. General, what is it? Oh, how?
3: I was in the army, you know.
0: Commission?
3: No, straight salary.
0: No, I mean, did you make an officer?
3: Yeah, second lieutenant in the ATS, lovely girl.
0: No, I mean, what did you do?
3: I was the battery runner.
0: How'd you get that job?
3: Something they put in the tea, I think.
0: I thought that was supposed to make you...
3: Yeah, it does that as well, yeah.
0: Well, how did you manage with the ATS girl?
3: I went thirsty for a week. Hello, Cheeky's postbag, in which we survey more of your missives and epistles. And there will now be a short pause while I mop the microphone.
0: Here's one signed Regular Listener. It says, Dear Hello Cheeky Drummer, I don't know your name, but stop it.
2: Dear Hello Cheeky, is Tim Brooke Taylor a glove puppet? I saw him in a pub the other day and a man had his hand up the back of his jacket. On second thoughts, it could have been a friendly sailor. Yours, Claude de Vere Cole, leading stoker, retired. P.S. If it was a friendly sailor, pass my address on to him.
3: Dear Hello Cheeky, I wish you'd all fall down a well. Yours, a well-wisher.
0: Hello Cheeky's postbag next week will include a critique of our music as a pastiche of the more baroque set pieces of the 17th century by Mickey Most.

0: Actually, it's Radio 6 and 7/8. And the time is Dave Lee Travis. In a minute, Jimmy Young will be here to boil an egg with his flies undone. But in the meantime, over to the London Weather Centre.
1: Morning, sir. I'd like to buy a nice shop-soiled thunderstorm.
2: No, thank you.
1: Low cloud and ground frost going chill.
2: No, it's the wife's birthday. I was looking for a sunny interval.
1: Oh, sunny interval. Where do you live, sir?
2: Harpenden, actually.
1: Sorry, only sunny intervals we got today from the Outer Hebrides.
2: Oh, well, could you keep it for me while I just go home and move?
1: Hello? Sorry, Mr. Noah, no deluges forecast. However, on the ark...
2: Another dry day, dear. I think I'd better put some more pitch on the bottom.
3: Oh, no, I'm not in the mood.
2: I meant on the ark, dear. How's things with the animals?
3: Well, I'm sorry to have to tell you, dear, but we've now got 44 cats.
2: Only supposed to be two.
3: I know, but you know when we thought they were fighting, they weren't.
1: And now back to chess on radio.
0: And the game here is at a very interesting stage.
1: Oh, huh.
0: As you can hear, the game has now resolved itself into a confrontation between the two queens.
1: Watch it.
3: Sorry. I haven't thought of that. I'm back in the studio.
1: And back here in the studio, we're very pleased to welcome a man with a big nose and a photograph of Janet Gaynor, who's going to give a talk entitled Dennis Healy, When His Eyebrows Meet in the Middle, Will He Die? And If He Does, Will We Notice?
0: Thank you. Dennis Healy, when his eyebrows meet in the middle, will he die? And if he does, will we notice? Thank you.
2: Is that it?
0: Yes.
2: We allowed 7 minutes for that.
0: Oh. Would you like to have a look at my picture of Janet Gaynor?
2: Well, yes, it's lovely, but not a lot of help.
0: I could give the talk again in a funny voice.
3: Dennis Healy, when his eyebrows...
2: Oh, shut up! Do you make a living out of this?
0: No, but it's a hobby. I make a living knocking on doors and running away.
2: Oh, that doesn't sound much fun.
0: No, Miss Dawes doesn't like it either.
2: I see. Oh, this is ridiculous. I'm going to put a record on.
4: Dennis Healy, when his eyebrows...
2: Oh, my God. Over to a circus.
5: And now, ladies and gentlemen, the great Alfredo will attempt 3.5 somersaults in midair.
6: Next week, the great Alfredo will be attempting 3.5 somersaults in Plaster of Paris.
2: And now here is a newsflash. It was announced in the House of Commons today that reports are coming in of intelligent life on the planet Venus. We're still awaiting reports of any intelligent life in the House of Commons.
0: Meanwhile, in the House of Commons, the Right Honourable Arvo Scrumptious, member for Rebnell and West, a strong supporter of Gay Lib, is on his feet speaking about his bill.
7: He's just my bill. An ordinary guy. You'd pass him in the street and never notice him. His form and face is manly.
8: Oh, what's happening? I dozed off while Chamberlain was telling us it was going to be all right at Munich.
2: You see, chap over there is a poof.
8: Oh, God, give us a kiss.
2: Oh, we're ridiculous. I'm old enough to be your mother. Oh.
1: Meanwhile, in a newspaper office, just next to a rather cruel cartoon of Gene Rook. Oh, sorry, that is Gene Rook.
2: Hold the front page, hold the front page.
1: Why?
2: You're spilling my chips.
1: Sorry. I say, you two, any chance of getting my chum Nemesis Twitter job on this show?
2: I thought he'd left show business and become a chicken farmer.
1: Oh, he did. Went bankrupt.
2: Why?
1: Planted 3,000 chickens and not one came up.
2: Oh. Did nothing come up?
1: Oh, yeah, a man from the RSPCA.
0: I've got a friend who's in oil, you know.
1: Really?
0: Yeah, he's a sardine.
1: I don't believe that.
0: Oh, very well. See this tin? Arthur?
9: Leave me alone. I'm squeezed in between two ravers in here.
10: The Right Honourable Edward Fortescue Marshallson, MARSHALSON.
2: That's a lot of decorations.
0: No, that's how you spell Marshallson.
1: Here is a newsflash. Oh, it does me a lot of good, that. At Buckingham Palace today, Her Majesty the Queen decorated 4 sportsmen and 2 members of the theatrical profession. While she was in the mood, she started on the royal bedroom but ran out of paint.
2: In retaliation, Barry Bucknell tried to declare Parliament open, but nobody took any notice of him.
8: Okay, Blue Eyes. I've been trailing you halfway around the world. 5 men have died, and I got you where I want you, so keep up your hands and answer me one question, and I want to know the truth. Are you the owner of the Maltese Falcon?
11: Yes.
8: What are you going to do about this mess he's made on my trilby?
1: I'm speaking to you from the center of Edinburgh, which, as you may know, is built in the crater of an extinct volcano. I'm speaking to you from a bed in Glasgow Infirmary. Nurse, how long will I be strapped up like this?
12: Until you learn to keep your hands to yourself.
1: Can I see the doctor?
12: I shouldn't think so. The lights are going and he's West Indian.
1: In that case, I'd like Tony Blackburn singing I'm Just a Girl Who Can't Say No for Frida and all the girls at the Foundry.
8: I'm speaking to you now from a monastery where all the monks have taken a vow of total silence. Father Abbott, can you tell me how it is you ensure all the monks keep this vow of silence?
13: Shut up!
8: I see. Well, listeners, an experience like that makes you feel like another person. So I'm going to get one. Miss Helliwell, could you undo the clock?
1: Once more, we stop the mighty roar of London's traffic to scrape up one of the interesting people who were in town tonight.
8: Yes, it's nostalgia time. Do you remember In Town Tonight? Do you remember Bandwagon? Do you remember those wonderful jokes of Max Miller's? Jimmy Tarbuck does. And do you remember that wonderful show that darkened the brighter years of the war, Stuff It Up Your Gas Mask, with Ramsay MacDonald, Dame Nellie Melba, and Herman Goring as the Cockett family? Here is an excerpt for you.
14: Well, step my sweet coupons, Herman, my wee son. You're late home from school.
15: Ach, come London, there is mine, Wolton Pie. Mutter, kleine Mutter, sing us a song, or I shoot you.
8: Brings it all back, doesn't it? And do you know, it was on that very series that the film Death in Venice was based.
2: Or as it was later known, Carry On Up the Canal.
1: The beautiful theme song from that film was recorded by the lovely Joe Gormley in an off-the-shoulder studio in Charing Cross Road. And here it is.
16: Waltzing with Winifred is wonderful.

0: During that song, we had a phone call from our listener, hello Eric, who tells us that he can remember Max Miller's jokes, but he can't remember Jimmy Tarbuck. Lucky old you, Eric.
1: Meanwhile, in a dentist's surgery, just next to that nasty metal thing with a hook on it.
2: All right, spit in this bowl. And again. And again. Well, that's watered my gladioli. What seems to be the trouble?
1: It's 3 months since my last confession, and since then, I've been with 2 women.
0: I'm a dentist.
1: I know, but I bit both of them.
2: I see. In that case, say 3 Our Fathers and spit in the bowl again. Oh, and on your way out, would you mind kissing my receptionist?
1: What?
2: I'm having an affair with her, but I've got a bit behind on my work today. Next. Oh, yes. You've got a rather nasty meanwhile in there. That'll have to come out.
0: Meanwhile, in the grounds of a stately home where the monkeys... Why do they always do that when you look?
1: Excuse me, is this a game reserve?
2: Yes, sir.
1: Could you book me a Scrabble set for Friday? Thank you.
3: I tell you, Wilfred, it's not a fit night out for a man nor a beast.
4: Why do you say that, Meg?
3: Well, the way you carry on, you're either one or the other. Why do you have to stay out all night anyway?
4: At Squire Trebormant's orders. He be expecting the smugglers again.
3: He wouldn't get them so often if he didn't drink so much port.
4: No.
3: Oh.
4: Haven't you heard these last few weeks after nightfall, strange dark figures have been seen stumbling about, making peculiar noises.
3: Sounds like the black and white minstrels.
4: You're warm, Meg.
3: I know I am. Take your hand out of there.
4: Oh, sorry. Here comes the squire now.
2: Is that you, tree surgeon?
4: Aye, squire.
2: Who are those 2 little bald men with you? Oh, sorry, Meg. Any luck, tree surgeon?
4: No, squire. She told me to take me hand out of there.
2: No, I mean, have you seen anything?
4: Not a lot. She's taller than me.
2: What's that down there?
4: That's my foot.
2: No, down there by Nurdle Rock.
4: That's a boat. Listen.
2: It's them, tree surgeon. Meg, turn your back to the wall.
3: You mean turn my face to the wall?
2: No, I thought of a better way to keep you occupied. Tree surgeon, run to the village and tell the excise man... The smugglers are on the march.
1: We present The Jelly Smugglers of Penwarris.
0: A ridiculous production starring Joan Plowright as Derian Toms,
2: Harvey Smith as Joan the Wad,
1: Henry Cooper, Tommy Cooper, and Alice Cooper as the Beverly Sisters.
0: And... Oliver Reed as Cornwall.
2: Written by Friday in time for the post.
1: Adapted from Rod McEwen by a sheepdog.
0: Produced and directed by Ken Russell in his tea break.
2: So there, serving wench. Another bumper of ale.
5: Certainly, Mr. Excise Man. Here, will you keep your promise to take me to London with you?
1: You'll see, my pretty.
5: I don't want to see your pretty. I just want to go to London.
0: Mr. Excise Man. Mr. Excise Man!
1: Stop calling me that. My name is Rodney, Roger, Alton, and Cahoon, Smythe, Smythe, Fotherington.
0: Hi. Well, Mr. Excise Man, the squire do tell me to tell ye there be some French smugglers landing at Penwarris Cove.
1: What sort of accent do you call that?
0: It's the best we simple people can do. We're not educated to do proper Cornish accents like you London folk.
1: My God, I warned them.
0: What?
1: We should have done a Foreign Legion sketch.
0: True.
1: What time is it? What, already? Already, there's not a moment to lose. Buckle on your whatnots and gird up your thingamies, men. To the cove!
2: Right. Wow. There is the last box, Pierre. 20,000 assorted flavored jellies. We are going to make a killing tonight. Are you sure it is safe for us to take this inland?
6: Maybe. I saw Francois flashing on top of the cliff.
2: Oh, he's such a show-off. In this weather, he'll do himself a mischief. Right, we have to meet the mysterious stranger who is buying this consignment.
6: Who is he?
2: He is known only as the Phantom Codpiece.
7: Hello!
8: Hello!
2: Pierre, shut your pasty muncher. This must be Eam.
1: Hello, my name's Eam.
2: Oh, hello. What are you doing here?
1: Just passing through on my way to another program. All the best with the jelly smuggling thingy.
6: Why did you do that?
2: He knew too much. Quiet. What's that on the cliff? Is it a light?
6: It's either that or a logger. I can't see from here.
2: No, it's somebody watching us.
1: Sorry about Surgeon, my spies told me the smugglers would land at Traherne Bay. And another thing, why wouldn't the men from the village come with us?
4: Between you and I, it's the squire, sir. He's filled their heads with strange tales of creatures not human who do come out at night to create mischief for God-fearing folk.
1: Piskies?
4: I've not a drop all day, sir.
1: Right. Here's the plan. Meg, you surround the squire.
3: Right.
1: Trisurgeon, you go down and arrest the smugglers, and I'll stay up here and panic.
2: Not so fast, my friends.
1: Why not?
2: They're missing the jokes at the back. Oh. I am the Phantom Cudpiece.
4: Wait a minute. I recognize that voice.
2: Well, I can only do two, and you've had them both in this show.
4: It's Squire Trebormont.
2: Damn you, you'll win.
1: Drop that pistol, Trebormont. Under this cloak, I have a loaded waistcoat.
2: All right.
4: Just a moment, Mr. Exciseman.
1: It's Rodney Roger.
4: Shut up. Drop that waistcoat. I have you covered with a loaded pair of long johns.
1: So, the king of the jelly smugglers, eh?
4: Now you have discovered our plan. We abandon the idea of smuggling our garlic-flavored jelly into England.
1: Really? Well, what's that wobbling in your trousers?
4: That is a perfectly innocent blancmange I carry for my own purposes.
3: Another dream shattered.
4: You will come with us in the boat and conveniently disappear at sea.
1: Just a moment, froggy chappy. Drop those long johns. I'm covering you with this loaded sock.
4: Who are you?
1: My name is Eam.
4: We have already killed you.
1: Try and finish the film without me.
4: Carry on.
2: Just a moment.
1: Ho, ho, ho.
2: Everybody drop everything. I didn't mean that, Meg. Oh, carry on. Oh.
1: Who are you?
2: I am the controller of programs. If you don't finish this rubbish in 10 seconds, you'll all finish up as guests on the JY show.
7: The end.
0: Bonsoir, Cheeky. That was Hello Cheeky with Tim Brooke Taylor, Barry Cryer and John Junkin. Music by the Dennis King Trio. The script was by Barry Cryer and John Junkin, and the program was produced by David Hatch and Bob Oliver Rogers.
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1: 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With Wilfred Bramble as Albert and Harry H. Corbett as Harold. This week, A Star is Born.
2: So there you go, recipe time will be coming up in 5 minutes, so get your pencils and papers poised. In the meantime, while you are fantastically poised, as we are, we have another request, actually. And this time it's from Mr. Harold Steptoe of Aldrum Lane, Shepherd's Bush, and he writes thuswise. He says, Dear Jim, which is a good way to start a letter to me, I suppose, I listen to your prog every morning while I'm working on the round, and so does my old man while he's stinking in his pit.
3: Saucy pillock. 5 million people heard that.
2: And he says, I'd like you to play a record for him together with a message. And the message reads, Mr. Steptoe Pear, he says, get up and get your finger out and get my dinner on. I'll be home early, Sarnoon. So that's the message. Here's the record. Dem bones, dem dry bones.
3: You can stuff your record and your recipe. Be home early? What does he think he's got, a part-time job? Well, I ain't cooking anything for him. He'll have to make do with some takeaway curry.
4: Kids? Kids? Come out! Whack there! Whack there!
5: Now, let's see what we've got. Now, where's my list? Oh, here we are. Right. There's one Victorian oil lamp. Right. Check. Four swords. We've got them inside. Check. Assorted cane furniture. Oh, there's a couple of chairs on here somewhere. Yeah, clean them up. They'll be all right. Check. Indian carpet. That's in my bedroom. Check. Now, what else do they need?
6: Assorted there you are. Just been out to get your dinner.
5: Oh, no. Curry again.
6: How do you know?
5: I could smell you coming down the street.
6: No! Well, you like curry.
5: I know I do. I've had it 5 times this week. And it's still only Thursday. We had it once for breakfast. Look at me, I'm turning brown.
6: Well, it does you good in this weather. Warms you up, mate. I got chicken madras, mutton vindaloo, beef biryani, bingy bargy, vegetable curry, half a dozen poppadoms, 9 and a tanner. I know he does it.
5: I do, mate. When did you last see a cat round here?
6: Don't be disgusting. He wouldn't do things like that. Yeah, well, if you don't want any, I'll have it. I'll cook you something else.
5: No, thank you. I've had enough of your Jimmy Young cock-ups.
6: Oh. And that's another thing. You made a laughing stock of me, haven't you?
7: Oh, you heard it then?
6: Heard it? The old country heard it. You want your brains tested, giving our address out on the BBC. Telling everybody you were out on the round and I was in here on my own. It's an open invitation, isn't it? We could have been robbed.
7: Oh, yes. I've no doubt that hundreds of gangs of international art thieves are at this very moment converging on London from all corners of the world.
8: Last night, members of the flying squad raced to London Airport after a tip-off that a priceless cast-iron mangle was being smuggled out of the country. This and the 3 gas stoves that was impounded at Dover are now safely back under lock and key in the collection of that eccentric art connoisseur, Mr. Albert Steptoe. Shepherd's Bush.
5: Get the dinner ready.
6: What are you going to do with all that junk?
5: If you must know, I'm getting some props and costumes together for the next production at the Civic Hall.
6: Oh, good. Are they on the ear roll again?
5: I'm very happy to be able to play a part in the cultural life of the community.
6: I don't know why you bother. People don't want to see that rubbish. The last one you dragged me along to, Richard the 111th.
7: Richard III.
3: Terrible.
7: Shakespeare? Terrible?
3: Well, it was the way they did it. 10 people in the audience, including us. Cool, what a disaster. The curtain goes up, matey hobbles on. Now is the winter of our discontent. And his hump falls off. They're amateurs, Harold.
7: But of course they're amateurs. I mean, that's what's so worthwhile. You're a rotten knocker, you are. You never give nobody any encouragement. As it happens, they're developing into a very good little company. I mean, their last few productions has been very well attended. And I, for one, am proud to be associated with them.
3: Cobblers. All you're interested in is the leading lady.
7: I've got nothing to do with it. Well, I do admit, I admire Madeleine Bannerman very much. But purely on an artistic level.
3: Get out of it. You went as red as a beetroot when you met her backstage.
7: And I didn't go red through meeting her. I was embarrassed by the way you was behaving. Calling Richard III Humperdinck all night long. And then saying to Miss Bannerman, you ought to join the Bristol Old Vic. It's not her fault she's flat-chested, is it?
3: Not a funny joke.
7: In extremely bad taste.
3: Well, what's all this stuff for, then? What a load of old rubbish are they doing this week?
7: We're performing a new play that's been especially written for us by our producer, Rupert Faynes Muir. And we are performing it at the Civic Hall next week.
3: We?
7: Yes, we. I'm in it.
9: You? On the stage?
7: And why not?
9: Oh, no. Oh, don't. Oh, stop it. Don't make me laugh. Oh, dear. Oh, dear.
7: I fail to see anything amusing.
3: Hello, Dwarling. Oh, hello, Dwarling. Oh, lovely Dwarling. Saw your Hamlet, Dwarling. Up yours, Dwarling. Kiss me elbow, Dwarling.
7: I don't think I care to continue this discussion. Lupin, excuse me. I mean, I have work to do in the house.
3: What are you going to call yourself? Lawrence O'Toole?
7: I haven't made up my mind yet. So I might keep my own name. Harold Steptoe. There's nothing wrong with it. I'm proud of our name, even with you in the family. Yes, Harold Steptoe. It has a nice ring to it.
3: Oh, don't be silly, Harold. You'll only make a fool of yourself. You can't act. It takes years to learn. You have to go to school.
7: Not necessarily. I mean, lots of actors have started in rep. It's the finest experience you can get. I mean, our Richard III, he's never been to drama school. He's an income tax inspector. Rupert says I'm a natural. He says I've got potential, and he's been around. He's a professional. I've seen his press cuttings. Alden Bradford Barnsley.
3: If he's such a good actor, then why isn't he in the West End?
7: Well, he had to give up acting. He was very ill. It left him with a weak bladder. And he can't stay on the stage for long periods.
3: Oh, blimey, a right goon show this is going to be.
7: Atypical, isn't it? You don't give anybody credit for anything. Oh, it would get right up your nose if I was to become a star, wouldn't it, eh? I mean, you'd be choked up to here, wouldn't you? You'd like to see me get on, wouldn't you? You'd like to see me get out of this rat hole and get to the top, making films all over the world. Rome, Madrid, Hollywood, playing opposite all that international crumpet. And Raquel Welch, Verna Leasley, and Jane Fonda.
3: Yeah. Irene handles more your mark.
7: I would be very honoured to play opposite Miss Handel. Because don't you make any mistake, it could happen. I mean, this is what I've been waiting for. I've got a feeling. Oh, this is the one job where an education don't matter. You don't need A-levels to be an actor. For years I've been stuck here, not knowing which way to go, not knowing how to express myself. I thought, well, acting, I mean, that could be it. Oh, I'm not building castles in the air, Dad. I realise he has to have a bit of luck. But it happens to other people. Why not me? I'm not a bad-looking fella. I mean, if Fuller would get hold of me, they'd do my nose and my teeth and pin my ears back. I could look as good as any of them.
3: So could King Kong, if they did that to him. Stop dreaming, Harold. It don't happen to blokes like you.
7: It does! Sean Connery was a lorry driver. He's the same age as me, and I've got more hair than he has. I didn't expect any help from you. But you'll be the first one on board my yacht, won't you? Yeah, well, I've got news for you. You're barred. The moment I see you walking up the gangplank, I shall pull it away. I shall tell the captain, full steam ahead, and see if you can get him with the propellers. Go on.
3: The only yacht you'll ever have is the plastic one in your bath.
7: Yeah, I was to say. And if you wouldn't mind serving for dinner, I have got work to do. Must get this dung heap cleaned up and readiness for my guests.
3: What guests?
7: At 8 o'clock, the entire company is meeting here for our first rehearsal. A new play by Rupert Fainy's Muir, a drama of the Northwest Frontier, entitled...
3: Up your Kyber.
7: Up your... entitled Guilt, the White Man's Burden.
3: What are they rehearsing round here for?
7: Because the karate club is using the old tonight. Now, hurry up, come on.
3: Here you are. Chicken Madras and mutton vindaloo. Get that down, yeah. Might help you to get into character. It's not too hot.
10: Oh, God. My voice.
11: If I make my debut sounding like Louis Armstrong, I'm gonna murder you.
3: Harold, I'll go. Hello, sailor. Have you brought tea up already?
7: Don't be sarcastic. All actors wears gears like this when they're lounging. Cary Grant wears it all the time. And another thing, why haven't you gone out? They'll be here in a minute.
3: I'm not going out.
7: What do you mean, you're not going out? You promised.
3: I've changed my mind. I want to stay here and watch you.
7: You're not staying here taking the mickey out of me.
3: You're the biggest audience you're ever liable to see. You'll have to get used to that. Heckling, it's part of your training, getting the bird.
7: I have no intention of getting the bird. Oh, God, there we are. Oh, Dad, oh, please, go out. I don't ask you for much.
3: It's too cold.
7: Go to bed, then.
3: No, it's too early.
7: Right, stay here. I'm warning you.
3: You put that sort of down.
7: This is very important to me. One word out of you. Right, out of place. And the next item on the menu will be curried ghoulies.
3: All right.
7: Watch it. That's all.
3: Yes, darling. Anything you say, darling.
12: Oh, you found it all right. Do come in, come in.
13: Come on, darling. In you go.
14: Hello, darling.
7: Hello, darling.
14: Oh, Jeremy, darling. Yes, be a darling, darling. Take my coat, darling.
15: All right, darling.
14: Thank you, darling.
13: Now, Nemini, darling, do come in, darling. Now, get the door closed, would you? That's lovely. Now, Harold, I don't believe that you know everybody. Now, this is our new leading lady, Nemini Wagstaff.
7: How do you do?
16: Hello. I've heard so much about you.
7: Have you? Oh, good, I hope. What happened to Miss Bannerman?
13: Yes, what indeed?
16: Well, actually, let me tell this one.
13: Now, you know she was married, don't you?
7: No, I didn't.
13: Oh, yes. She was married to Norman, who worked the lights. Well, it was all a bit empty, and we were all expecting something. But anyway, you remember Jack, who played Jim in John Loves Jane?
7: Oh, yes.
13: Well, he was married to Janice, who played his mother. He said, well, it seems that Jack came home from work last night and packed his bags and went. There's an empty desk at the Gasboard showrooms this morning.
7: He went. Oh, he's just right there.
13: Scarford, with the Bannerman. They've gone into production on their own. Now, we're very lucky to have got hold of Nemini. A tremendous experience.
7: Oh, really?
13: Yes, a right little pro, aren't you, darling?
16: Oh, I shall look forward to playing opposite you, Harold.
7: Oh, I do hope I don't let you down. I'm very inexperienced.
16: Oh, I'm sure not in everything.
7: Yes. Won't you all come into the lounge?
14: Oh, yes, darling.
13: Oh, I say.
14: Oh,
13: what a buff this. What a super set. Straight out of Love on the Dole.
3: This is our own.
13: Oh, I say, I didn't mean to be rude.
7: Oh, may I introduce my pater?
14: Oh, hello.
7: Pater, this is our producer, yes. Rupert Fainy's Muir.
3: How do you do?
13: Delighted.
3: I'm sorry to hear about your illness. If you get caught short, the bog's outside.
7: Anyone like a drink?
13: Well, now, nothing alcoholic now. We've got work to do.
7: Oh. Would you like some cocoa?
13: Yes, cocoa will be fine.
7: Yes, Peter, go and make some cocoa.
3: Nah, I want to watch.
7: Go and make some cocoa.
12: I'm terribly sorry for the delay.
13: Oh, that's all right now. Yes, well, now, shall we come along? Now, let's get started, shall we? Now, you've all got your work.
7: Yeah, I've got most of the props together. I think you're going to be pleased with them. I've got some uniforms as well.
13: Oh, yes, lovely.
7: And I must say that I have read the play, and I think it is quite magnificent.
13: Thank you, dear boy.
7: I only hope that your confidence in me is not misplaced and I don't make a ball. Mess it up.
13: My dear boy, I've never been wrong yet. In any case, I love the challenge of presenting a new face to my public. Now, listen, is everybody ready? Now, listen, briefly, the play takes place in a beleaguered fort on the Indian frontier during the Afghan Rising. Now, a punitive expedition by the British has failed, and they are now surrounded by 50,000 savage tribesmen, whom, of course, we don't see. Now, it's a one-set play, and the general's bungalow inside the compound, and the action deals with the last 2 days of their lives. Now, the dramatis personae...
7: The what?
13: The cast list. Now, the cast are officer commanding the fort, that's General Sir Langham Willoughby, that's you, Jeremy.
12: Oh, super.
13: His wife, Lady Cecilia, Deirdre, their beautiful daughter, Ariadne, Nemone, and her fiancé, Lieutenant Carstairs, that's you, Harold.
7: Oh, yes.
13: Now, also in the fort are Gunga Din. Manville blacking up again, I'm afraid.
15: Nice.
13: And the General's Batman, that's you, Timmy.
14: Rupert, darling, I don't wish to knock it at this stage, but don't you think the plot's just a teensy-weensy bit, well, old-fashioned? For 1974, I mean.
13: I thought you did, darling.
14: Well, I have, darling.
13: Well, then surely you must have realized that that's deliberate. I mean, that the whole thing is an analogy between the British in India and the Americans in Vietnam.
7: Oh, yes, yes, yes. I mean, that is the first thing what struck me. I mean, that's why I like it so much. It has a profound social message for us all.
13: Thank you, Harold. Thank God for an intelligent actor.
7: Well, it's probably that I've had more time to study it than my fellow players.
13: Now, the only other member of the cast is a special government envoy. Now, the Right Honourable, the Lord Carruthers, KC, who has been personally sent by Queen Victoria to negotiate with the Mad Mullah. Now, unfortunately, we've got a bit of a problem there.
7: Why, sir?
13: Reg hasn't turned up. No, he had all his teeth out this morning and he won't get his new set back until after we open. It's going to be a rather difficult part to cast. Now, Lord Carruthers is a man of 70, a distinguished career behind him, a military bearing, a patrician-like face, small in stature, but...
17: Come and get it!
13: Don't move!
17: Eh?
13: Say that again.
17: Say what again?
13: What you just said.
17: Come and get it!
13: Remarkable. Such resonance. It's amazing.
17: No!
13: Pardon?
17: I'm not having him in it.
13: But he's perfect. I mean, look at that face. That is the Right Honourable Lord Carruthers to a T.
17: That is my old dad, who's an ignorant old git. He'll ruin it.
13: No, I don't think so. Have you ever been on the stage before?
17: No, yes. Yes, I have.
13: When?
17: 1914-18 war. Troops, concerts.
7: Ah, of course, you've done everything, haven't you? We needed a brain surgeon, you'd be the first up, wouldn't you?
17: Oh, I took my mate's leg off once in the trenches. I made a very good job of it. I only had a bayonet, and the field doctor said it was the finest...
7: Oh, shut up! Give the Kirko around. Rupert, can I have a word with you?
13: Yes, certainly,
7: private? Look, Rupert, he is making a terrible big mistake. He'd be terrible. I mean, he can't act. He can't play a lord with a voice like that.
13: But he talks like you.
7: Oh, yes, but see, I'm like Michael Caine. I can put it on. Like he did in Zulu.
13: Well, perhaps your father can, too.
7: He can't. He's as coarse as sandpaper.
13: Mr. Steptoe.
17: Yeah?
13: Can you speak with an upper-class accent?
17: What do you mean? Like this old chap?
13: You see, he's perfect.
7: He's not perfect. He's rotten.
17: Of course, if you wanted more Sanders, there was an officer in my regiment who had a most... Why? Well, interesting voice. I mean...
7: Shut up! He'll never keep it up. He's all right. Go blimey.
13: Well, I think we'll take a chance on him. Now, Mr. Steptoe, how would you like to play Lord Carruthers?
17: Oh, yeah, I'll give it a go. Might be a giggle.
13: Oh, splendid. Now, here's a script. Now, the part is marked.
7: Right. Well, I've warned you. He'll be a disaster. So be it on your own heads.
13: All right, now. Is everybody ready?
14: Yes.
13: Now,
14: yes.
13: We'll go from the top. Okay. Now, the scene opens. The scene opens at dusk. There's a lull in the fighting. All is quiet. The curtain rises, and we find Lieutenant Carstairs on the veranda with Ariadne.

0: It's very quiet out there.
1: Yes.
0: It's unbelievably quiet.
1: Yes.
0: Do you think they will attack before morning?
1: No.
0: You're very taciturn, aren't you?
1: Yes.
2: Blimey, you've got a lot of words to learn, haven't you?
3: I told you this is not a professional. He runs like it's serious. Now, come along. These no temperaments. Now, carry on. Keep it going.
0: What chance do you think we have?
4: There's one chance in a million. If we slips out of here tonight, and if I get to Delhi in the morning...
2: Ding dong, the bells are gonna chime.
3: Mr. Stepton, now look, you're not giving your son a chance now. Come along, please, let's be serious now. Carry on, Harold. Oh, you're very good. Now, your speech, Nemini.
0: Do you think we'll get out of this alive?
4: He won't if he don't turn it in.
3: Stick to the speech, please!
4: I'm sorry. Your father and Lord Carruthers are in the study now, discussing the terms they will present to the Mad Mullah.
0: Don't you mean the terms the Mad Mullah will present to us?
4: Ha ha! Ha ha ha ha ha ha! I should have known it was foolish to try to deceive a soldier's daughter. But believe me, Ariadne, I promise you, I won't let those fiends take you alive. I've saved the last two bullets for us. That way, we shall always be together.
0: My darling.
3: Now the door burst open. And inside, Lord Carruthers and the General. Now, Lord Carruthers is very angry. All right, go.
2: Now, I won't bother about the accent. I'll work on that later. I am not satisfied, Willoughby. Her Majesty's government has been seriously mizzled.
4: That's misled.
2: Oh, sorry. Yeah. Misled. But needles to say...
4: Needless!
5: Oh, look, Ruth, I'm going to spoil it.
3: That's all right. I will sort it out. Now, please, go on.
2: But needless to say, I have a plan. I bring a sausage from Her Majesty.
4: A sausage? Blessings! I'll put your glasses on.
5: Oh, look, Ruth.
6: Couldn't you rewrite it, Roots? I mean, couldn't you have him stand at the French windows and get killed by a stray bullet?
3: No, please, don't stop. Carry on.
4: What is this sausage? What is this message you bring?
2: It is a message from Her Majesty the Queen to Alf Garnett's chief.
4: The Afghan chief?
2: Yeah, the Afghan chief. It is a message of peace and goodwill between our two peoples, and as a gesture of friendship, she has instructed me to present to the Mad Mullah a string of Pelopones.
4: Pelopones? Polo ponies.
2: Well, that's not my fault. It's that typist. She's run the two words, one as the other.
4: That's the same in my script, and I have to say it as well. I knew there was polo ponies, but she wouldn't give him a string of Pelopones.
2: I don't know what the Afghans has for breakfast.
3: You can't think it. You can't act. And the whole production's going to be a fiasco.
7: No, please. Really, look, it's early days yet. It's only a read-through.
4: Well, look, Rose, my career's got to be ruined before it's even started. Pelopones, you great bird.
2: He's very temperamental, ain't he? Well, come on, let's go through it all again.

0: It was a very demanding part. You know, I feel quite exhausted.
1: Yes, yes, of course. I'll be off then. Enjoyed it very much.
0: Oh.
1: By the way,
0: hmm?
1: As a matter of interest, something you said in the third act confused me. What is a polyphony?
0: It was a slip of the tongue. I made a mistake, that was all.
1: I see. I understand that was your last performance.
0: Yes. I've decided to retire. I mean, I only did it tonight to help them out.
1: I will. Good luck.
0: Thank you. Don't bother to shut the door. I'm leaving myself.
2: Good night, sir.
0: Oh, good night, George.
3: Mister, can I have your autograph?
0: What for?
3: Oh, you're an actor, aren't you?
0: No, sir. I'm a rag and bone, then.

0: Coming.
1: Good evening. I'm the dramatic critic of the East Acton Gazette.
0: Oh, please, do come in. Have a drink.
1: No, thank you. I've got one next door in your father's room. He was a great success, wasn't he?
0: Oh, did you think so? I was so busy with my part, I didn't have time to notice anybody else.
1: Well, your father sent me in to ask you if you were going to join him in the celebrations. They've offered him a contract, you know.
0: No. If he will excuse me, I got a bit of an headache.

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0: Lovely, isn't it? 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And as anyone can see, every bar is chunky.
2: Magic.
3: Yeah.
0: That's because there's a glass and a half of full cream milk in every half pound. 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

0: Well, darlings, how did Santa Claus treat you? I must tell you about one beautiful present I received. A new mink coat. My best friend sent it to me. I bought it myself. I saw it in the window. I liked it. I decided I simply must have it. I wrote out a check for $10,000 and took the coat with me. When I got home, I decided I'd been a little too extravagant, so I sent it back. And what an odd coincidence. The coat got back to the store just as my check came back from the bank. But Christmas is behind us now, and we have a show to do. Last week, on our Christmas program, one of our guest stars was Margaret O'Brien of the movies. She did so well, too well to suit me, that she's with us again this week, a sort of Christmas hangover for me. I wish I could take an Aniston and make her disappear. But she's been held over by popular demand. Not mine, you understand. The child is too talented, much too talented. After all, a job is a job.
1: I'm not trying to take your job, Miss Bankhead.
0: Well, darling little Margaret O'Brien.
1: I want to thank you, Miss Bankhead, for your lovely Christmas present.
0: Oh, do you like it, darling?
1: Oh, yes. It was sweet of you to send me a one-way railroad ticket to California.
0: I thought I wrapped it nicely.
1: Oh, it was super.
0: It was what, dear?
1: It was super.
0: A chief, of course.
1: But I'm not going back to California, Miss Bankhead.
0: You're not?
1: I'm going to stick right close to you.
0: You are not.
1: Because I've decided I want to be a great actress just like you are.
0: Oh, darling, isn't he sweet?
1: There's so much I can learn from you, Miss Bankhead.
0: Oh, Margaret, you may call me Tallulah.
1: Oh, may I? Thank you.
0: So you want to be an actress, little Margaret?
1: Yes, I do, big Tallulah. You see, I think a person should have an ambition, a goal in life. For 13 years now, I've been drifting aimlessly. Of course, for the last 7 years, I made a niche for myself in the movies.
0: Yes, a 7-year niche. And what did you do the first 6 years of your life? You're just a bum, I suppose.
1: Yes, those were bad years. I was disorganized, confused, tortured. I couldn't decide whether I should be in the theater or the movies. Why, I became so nervous, I was eating 2 packs of chocolate cigarettes a day.
0: Yes, I see you still have the chocolate stains on your index finger. And I'll bet you used to hit that pablum bottle pretty hard, too.
1: But now I know that the theater is my real love. And you're the one I want to pattern myself after.
0: Oh, isn't he sweet?
1: To be an actress like you, acclaimed by the critics, applauded by the public, a magnetic, dynamic, electric personality, so lit up.
0: Watch your language, child.
1: I mean, the way you walk out on the stage without any assistance. That's acting, Miss Tallulah.
0: That's black coffee, child.
1: That's my ambition, to be a big star like you are. And then, after I've had my success, and if I had to retire and wind up on radio like you did, well, those are the chances a person has to take.
0: Darling, how would you like a shot in the head? Besides, Margaret, actresses never retire. They are always between plays.
1: Between plays?
0: Yes, remember that. And besides, Margaret, I must warn you, the theater is an exacting taskmaster. To become a fine actress, it will take you years.
1: Oh, I don't care. I want to become a fine actress like you. Even if it takes me years and years and years and years
0: now,
1: and
0: years.
1: Now,
0: just a minute. I wonder where this child is getting her material. Margaret, here's lesson number 2. An actress is very sensitive about her age. But then I wouldn't expect you to understand that at the tender age of 13.
1: 12 and a half. I want to be just as sensitive as you are.
0: Oh, Margaret, you're just a child. Now, why are we standing here talking about the theater? Such grown-up talk for a little girl. Let's talk about the holiday season. Now, let me tell you all about New Year's Eve.
1: No, don't tell me all about New Year's Eve. Why don't you just tell me all about Eve?
0: So that's where she's been getting her material. Well, I'll put a stop to this. Meredith Wilson.
2: Yes, Miss Bankhead. I want to thank you, Margaret, for that Christmas present.
1: You're welcome.
2: Of course, I have no plans to go to California right away.
0: What?
2: Margaret sent me a one-way ticket to California, and it was very nicely wrapped, too. By the way, Miss Bankhead, thank you for your present. It was just what I needed, a box of Fragile.
0: That was a five-piece set of cut cloths.
2: It was more pieces than that when I got it.
0: And, well, I want to thank you, Meredith, for that darling scarf you sent me and that delightfully warm Christmas card you enclosed. 60% rayon, 40% wool. How warm can you get? Well, now, darling, how about some music, Meredith?
2: Well, sir, Miss Bankhead. This is the big week in football. The bowl games, you know. So I wrote a song from my home state university, Iowa.
0: Oh, is Iowa in one of the bowl games?
2: Well, not exactly. They might have had a chance, though. See, Iowa was just nosed out in a game with Ohio State. 83-21.
0: That's quite a nose.
2: Well, Iowa just couldn't get going in that game. Every time we started setting up a play, somebody fumbled the ball and we couldn't get to our next play. Always got caught between plays.
1: I'm between plays too, Meredith.
2: What?
0: Never mind, Meredith. Let's hear the Iowa fight song you wrote for Iowa, but which is dedicated to all the teams who didn't get into any of the bowl games tomorrow, but who are going to, by golly, make it next year or bust.

0: Meredith, that was really swell. You've got quite a band there.
1: Ken Murray.
0: Hello, Tallulah. Tallulah, I was just listening to that Iowa fight song that Wilson wrote. Kind of brings back old memories to me.
1: Oh, really, darling? You went to college in Iowa, too?
0: Oh, no, no. As a matter of fact, I didn't go to college at all. I don't believe a man has to go to college to get an education and acquire a polish. I'm proud to say that I learned all I know in the school of H.N.
1: School of H.N.?
0: Hard knocks.
1: Well, it wouldn't have hurt you to have had a short spell in college, dear.
0: No, not me, Tallulah. You see, I started in show business when I was a kid. Never had a chance to go to school, but I used to read books all the time. Right now, I've settled down here in New York, and I've got Dr. Elliott's 5-foot bookshelf in my home.
1: But do you read the books in the 5-foot bookshelf?
0: Oh, sure. I read about 3 inches every night.
1: My, you read quick.
0: Yeah, I read that, too. We all read in my family. I read, my dog reads, even my wife, and even my dog reads.
1: Your dog reads?
0: Yes, yes. For Christmas, I got him a copy of Bulldog Drummond. Of course, he's just starting to read books now. When he was a puppy, we broke him in on newspapers. But, Tallulah, I came over here to your program for a very special reason. I'm not here to be entertaining.
1: What makes you think you have been, darling?
0: I do a television program. How would you like to be a guest on my TV show?
1: I would rather die.
0: What makes you think you won't, darling?
1: Now, look here, crude cut. I am quite satisfied to be doing the show I'm doing here.
0: But, Tallulah, radio is old hat.
1: But, Ken, television is old movies.
0: Not on my show. I'd certainly like to have you on my television show with me, though.
1: Oh, stop talking about it, darling. Whenever anyone mentions television to me, I see red.
0: I'll pay you $5,000.
1: All of a sudden, I see green. Tell me more about it, darling.
0: Well, there are a few things you'll have to change. For instance, if you wanted to wear a black dress like you're wearing now, you'd have to wear a red dress because, you see, red photographs black, you see?
1: Oh, I have a red dress. But what about my hair, darling?
0: I'd wear that, too. Oh, I'm sorry. You mean the color of your hair. I'm so sorry. Well, we had a girl on the show with hair just those same colors. But to make it photograph better, we had to give her a blue rinse. Boy, was she sore.
1: Blue on top, huh? What about makeup? I suppose makeup is a big factor.
0: Oh, yes. Makes a big difference. Because otherwise, you see, you don't photograph with the right coloring. You see... And then, of course, I'll have to give you some jokes to tell.
1: I suppose the jokes will photograph blue. Oh, Ken, I'm sorry I forgot. I want to introduce you to my protege, my new protege. She decided she wants to become a great actress in the theater, and she's trying to pattern herself after me. Come here, Margaret, sweetie. Margaret O'Brien, this is Mr. Murray.
2: Hello, Arthur.
0: Shall we dance? She sure is patterning herself after you, Tallulah. So you want to act in the theater, Margaret. How old are you?
2: 12.
1: That's my girl who said that. Ken, why don't you put Margaret on your show?
0: Well, I'd like to, but don't you think that she's a little Y-U-N-G? I'd rather have Y-O-U on my T-E-L-O... I mean, my T-O-L-I... How do you spell television?
1: Darling, when I go on television, it'll be spelled T-A-L-L-U-V-I-S-I-O-N.
0: Oh, Tallulah Vision, huh?
2: I've made up my mind to be in the theater like Tallulah.
0: Oh, what are you doing now, Margaret?
2: I'm between plays.
0: Oh, you've already been in some plays?
1: No, she's between her first play.
0: Well, have you seen any of the plays since you've been in town, Margaret?
2: Oh, yes, I went to sing King Lear by Shakespeare.
0: That's a lot of laughs.
2: And I saw the Cocktail Party by T.S. Eliot.
0: Good man, T.S. I've got his 5-foot bookshelf, you know.
2: And I saw Enemy of the People.
0: Starring Milton Berle, I suppose. Look, Look, Margaret, didn't you go to see any of the lighter things, some musical comedies, maybe?
2: Oh, no, I wouldn't go to musical comedies. They're so cheap, and the prices are so high, and besides, I couldn't get any tickets.
1: You're right, Margaret. I wanted to see one of the musicals this week. I know the star of the show very well. She happened to be a personal enemy of mine. So I went to the producer, and I asked him for a pair of tickets. And do you know that I couldn't get them for love? Our money.
0: Jalula, I've got a ticket broker who gets all the tickets to the theaters for me. He got me a couple for Guys or Dolls. Guys and Dolls, I think that is. Of course, I had to send him a nice Christmas present.
1: Oh, well, speaking of Guys and Dolls, we happen to have two of the stars of that show with us today, Vivian Blaine and Sam Levine. And after Vivian sings her song, Margaret, you ask her for a couple of tickets. I'm sure she has them. Meredith, darling. Darling Meredith, are you ready for Vivian Blaine's song?
3: Oh, sure. All set.
0: Hiya, Meredith.
3: Hello, Ken Murray. Well, as I always say, long time no see.
0: Yes, you do always say that, and that's why no long time no see. Meredith, I want to thank you for your Christmas present.
3: Oh, you're welcome, Ken. I wrapped it up pretty nicely, didn't think?
0: Yes, I'm very sorry I can't use it. I don't sleep well on trains. You don't mind, I'm sure, I gave it to somebody for a Christmas present?
1: That one-way ticket is making a round trip. Meredith, what is Vivian Blaine going to sing, huh?
3: Well, Vivian has a wonderful arrangement of What Is This Thing Called Love.
1: Oh, that's wonderful. I love it. Ladies and gentlemen, Vivian Blaine with Meredith Wilson's orchestra and chorus in... What Is This Thing Called Love?

0: Congratulations, Vivian, darling. Congratulations, not only for your song, but for the enormous success you've made in Guys and Dolls.
1: Thank you very much. You're very kind, Tallulah.
0: Yes, I know. Now, look, Vivian, little Margaret here is interested in the story of your musical comedy. Why don't you tell her what it's all about?
1: Oh, I'm sorry, but I can't do that. We're not allowed to give away the plot.
0: Oh, you can't even give it away.
1: You're so wrong, Tallulah. We're selling out every performance.
0: I got in on a couple of passes.
1: Yes, that's what I heard. The manager made one, and the box office man made one.
0: You're just jealous because you can't get any tickets and you're in the show.
1: It just so happens, Tallulah, darling, that I have two very good seats with me.
0: Yes, you have, darling. And it might interest you to know that when I saw your show, I was sitting in the very front row. I'm sure you must have seen me.
1: Oh, no. I never look way up there.
0: And now, just a moment. Why is it that everyone who comes on the show starts picking on me?
1: I try to be as pleasant as possible.
2: Oh, excuse me, Tallulah.
0: What is it, Margaret?
2: Let me, please. Hello, Vivian, darling.
1: Why, Margaret O'Brien, hello. Golly, I haven't seen you in years. Remember when I met you out in Hollywood when I was making pictures? Well, you remember. You must have seen me in State Fair.
2: Oh, yes, darling. You won a blue ribbon for that, didn't you?
0: That's my girl who said that.
1: Well, that's a new twist, hiring a little girl to insult your guests.
0: Oh, no, Vivian. Margaret didn't really mean it. She's just trying to help me out. She's very, very interested in seeing your play. Now, you said you had a couple of tickets.
1: Why, yes, indeed I have. I'll be glad to give them to her.
0: Oh, wonderful, darling. I hope she'll be able to understand it. The show is quite adult, I hear.
1: How old are you now, Margaret?
2: 11.
1: Oh. Why, she'll be able to understand it, because by the time she can use these tickets, she'll be 15.
0: You have tickets 4 years in advance.
1: Why not? Every night there's a sign in front of the box office that says S-R-O, standing room only.
0: So what? When I was in private life, we had the S-R-O sign in the box office, too.
1: Yes, it was S-R-O. 6 rows only.
3: Just a minute. If you two dolls will excuse me.
0: Sam Levine.
3: I've been standing here listening to you two dolls beating each other's brains out. This one says she's got 2 seats. That one says, why don't you try standing room? The other one says it won a blue ribbon. So enough already. Now, what does this kid want, this little Miss Margaret O'Brien?
0: All she wants, darling, is to buy 2 tickets to your show.
3: That's all.
0: Hmm?
3: For this, we went through this hoo-ha and mishmash with Vivian. Stop tumbling. 2 tickets to Guys and Dolls can be arranged.
0: Oh, you mean you have 2 tickets?
3: Well, not with me. Who carries that much cash?
0: What do you mean you know where you can get a pair of tickets?
3: What a question to ask Sam Levine. Now, I'd like to ask you a question for your own information. Who has been on Broadway longer than I have? Oh, I'm sorry. That's an unfair question to ask you.
0: Mr. Levine, what is the point besides the one your hat is on?
3: Huh? Oh, you're going to start again with the 2 seats, huh? Look, Tallulah, what I'm trying to point out to one and all is that I happen to have connections with a certain highly placed gentleman who can put their dukes on a pair of ducats for a friend any time. And I happen to be that friend. All that it takes is a telephone call. I know the right people. I happen to be the star of the biggest hit on Broadway. And I have plenty of influence. So show me the telephone and give me a slug.
0: Don't tempt me.
3: Huh?
0: Sammy, you won't need a slug. Just pick up any phone here and make your call. This is NBC. They have thousands of telephones.
3: Thousands of phones? What a location for a bookie. Oh, when you stop to think how unfair life can be. I got a friend, Benny DeBook, has one lousy telephone. They came in and tore it out by the roots. And besides, they arrested him.
0: Oh. Did they send him up the river?
3: No, it was his first offense. He's just up the creek.
0: Sam, you were going to make a phone call. Here, use this one.
3: Okay. Yeah, I'm sure he'll be in. This is Sunday. They don't run anywhere on Sunday.
0: Sam, you're not calling a horse player to get tickets to your show.
3: Why not? He's a mutual friend of mine.
0: A $2 mutual friend of yours.
3: Well, I haven't seen him in months. The last time I saw him was, May, June, July, Saratoga, September. Oh, hello, Marvin. Oh, Irving. Oh, Marvin ain't there. Irving, this is Sam. Could you ask Joey to run across the street to Manny, Max, and Eddie's and ask Sal to send Marvin to the phone? Yeah, tell him it's Sam Levine. Sam Levine, the actor. All right, Sam Levine, the bum. What? Just for going across the street? Okay, I'll stand good for it. Go call him.
0: Look, Sam, if you're going to call every Tom, Dick, and Harry in town...
3: Who called Tom, Dick, and Harry? I called for Marvin. Irving said he would send Joey to Manny Maxinetti's.
0: All right, already. Let's get the tickets.
3: Okay, so Joey went to call Marvin. It's a person-to-person call. That'll make the tickets cost $5 extra.
0: What's the $5 for?
3: Well, you can't expect Joey to walk across the street for nothing. He only makes $2.50 on it. The other $2.50 is for the premium for the accident insurance in case while he's crossing the street he should get knocked down by an automobile.
0: What am I doing in radio? I could get myself a pair of track shoes and I'm in business.
3: Look, Tululu, I'm doing this for you out of the goodness of my heart, plus a small fee for incidentals. I wouldn't get tickets for anybody else in the world, but for you, I'm going to this trouble.
0: Well, if I'd known you had to put so many men on the job, I wouldn't have asked you. How long is it going to take?
3: It'll take only long enough for Joey to get Marvin and then to come to the phone.
0: Well, Joey should be back by now.
3: Well, look, figure it out. First, he's got to shave. Then he's got to put on a shirt and a tie.
0: Shave to go to Manny, Max, and Eddie's? What is it? One of those fancy restaurants where you can't eat unless you wear a tie?
3: At Manny, Max, and Eddie's, you cannot eat at any time. It's an auto supply store.
0: A formal auto supply store. You have to dress.
3: Well, they run a little handbook in the back, and they could get raided any minute. So how would Joey look in the lineup without a shave and a tie?
0: Ghastly, I'm sure.
3: By the way, I should mention, in case they are raided, there'll be an extra $500 added to the tickets. Bail.
0: Margaret, darling, won't you reconsider that one-way ticket to California?
2: Yes, maybe it would be cheaper. Meredith, can you give me that railroad ticket back?
4: Gee, I'd like to, Margaret, but I gave it to Ken Murray. Hey, Ken, if you're not going to use that railroad ticket, I...
5: Oh, I'm sorry, Meredith, but I gave the ticket away to somebody who did me a favor. Maybe I could get it back for you if I can use the phone.
3: Hello, Marvin. Oh, Joey. So where's Marvin? Look, I want you should get me right away a couple of tickets to Guys and Dolls. All right, Guys and Dolls. So where's Marvin? He left town. Somebody gave him a Christmas present. A one-way ticket to California. Oh, fine. Well, Tallulah, I tried and I failed. Now, there's only one thing left to do. Here, I'll give you these two tickets that I got in my pocket for tomorrow night.
0: Oh, Sam, you mean that you had those tickets in your pocket all the time?
3: Yeah, go ahead, take them. I'll let you have them for cost,
0: $40. $40 for a pair of theater tickets? Well, I'd rather wait till your scalper friend Marvin gets back. And I can get them from him for less than that.
3: Tallulah, don't be a schlemiel. Where do you think Marvin gets his tickets from?

Ladies and gentlemen, that was Meredith Wilson and his big show orchestra and chorus. We'll be back in a moment, darlings, just as soon as I ring my chimes. This is NBC, the National Broadcasting Company.

The Big Show. This is the National Broadcasting Company Sunday extravaganza with the most scintillating personalities in show business. 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The big stars in this program are Vivian Blaine, Jose Ferrer, Sam Levine, Ken Murray, Margaret O'Brien, Gloria Swanson, Fran Warren, Meredith Wilson, and the Big Show Orchestra and Chorus. And every week, your hostess, the glamorous, unpredictable, Tallulah Bankhead.

0: Well, darlings, in a few hours, 1951, we'll be here. I've devoted this entire day to thinking of the things I've done this past year that I shouldn't have. And I've come up with the most darling resolutions. I can hardly wait till midnight to start breaking them. Meanwhile, our show goes on, and one of our guests, little Margaret O'Brien, keeps tagging after me because she's made up her mind she wants to be an actress in the theater, just like I am. I feel as if I'm her fairy grandmother. That should be godmother. That misprint was deliberate.
1: Oh, Tallulah.
0: Yes, Margaret, darling.
1: I just saw Gloria Swanson and Jose Ferrer come into the studio.
0: Yes, Margaret, yes, darling. They're going to do a scene later in the program from 20th Century, the play they're starring in on Broadway now. It's a drawing room comedy.
1: What's a drawing room comedy?
0: Drawing room comedy is... it's usually a play where a lot of rich people pay $6.60 to see a lot of poor actors acting like a lot of rich people.
1: Gee, it must be wonderful to be in a play on Broadway. I wish I was as great an actress as Gloria Swanson.
0: I beg your pardon, child. How about me?
1: Oh, I mean you, too. I wish we both were as great an actress as Gloria Swanson.
0: Darling, I love Gloria. No one better. Why, we are very dear friends. But this is her very first play on Broadway. I've been in dozens of plays.
1: Oh, I know. I know them all. And what fun you must have had in them. Private Lives, The Little Foxes, Skin of Our Teeth, Dark Victory, Rain, Reflected Glory, Mr. Roberts.
0: Mom! I was never in Mr. Roberts. That's a play with all men in it.
1: I know, but wouldn't it be fun?
0: Why, Miss O'Brien, when I was your age, I never... what were you saying, darling?
1: I was just thinking how wonderful it would be to be a big star in the theater and have your pictures in all the papers and the magazines. I once saw your picture on the cover of Life magazine. How did you ever get them to put your picture on the cover of Life?
0: Well, someday, darling, I'll explain the facts of life.
1: Oh, I've been meaning to ask you. Can I have your autograph?
0: Why, of course, dear child.
1: Would you write it on these three pieces of paper?
0: Well, an autograph and triplicate. I am honored.
1: I need three because the kids outside the theater told me that for three Tallulah Bankheads, you can get one Gloria Swanson.
0: I was just stabbed.
1: Oh, I didn't mean what you think. I meant what I said. I mean, I meant because everybody wants your autograph. That's why I'd like three of them. And very few people want Gloria Swanson's. You see? Does that sound better?
0: Darling, have you ever thought of giving up the theater and becoming a surgeon? You put that knife in so gently. Yes, Ken Murray?
2: I just saw Gloria Swanson and Jose Ferrer come in the studio.
0: Yeah, so I've been told.
2: Gee, that Gloria Swanson, she sure looks young for her age, doesn't she?
0: I look younger for my age than she does for her age. Gad, I did it. I knew it would happen. I finally insulted myself.
2: Wait a minute, Tallulah. Wait a minute. Let me figure that thing out. Now, if you say that you're younger for your age than she is for her age, then that makes you older age for age. Is that it?
0: What I meant is that I'm younger for the age I say I am than she is for the age she really is. And that's older than the age she says she is, or the age I really am.
2: Yes. Would you mind repeating that question?
0: Yeah, well, what I'm trying to explain, Ken, is you say she looks young for her age, and I said that I'm younger for the age I say I am than she is for the age she really is, which is older than the age she says she is, which is older than the age I really am. Mm-hmm. How many witches were in that sentence?
2: Only two.
1: Ken, may I ask you a question?
2: Why, yes, Margaret.
1: Why do you always hold that cigar when you're on stage?
2: Oh, I don't know. It's an old habit, sort of puts me at ease. Here, have one. Try it.
1: Thank you.
0: Hello, Tallulah. Well, Fran Warren, darling.
3: Say, you know who I just saw backstage? Gloria Swanson and Jose Ferrer. She looks so young for her age, doesn't she?
0: He looks pretty young for her age, too, darling. And, Fran, may I say that you look divine for your age, whatever it is. What are you going to sing for, sweetie pie?
3: I've got the right to sing the blues.
0: At her age, look who's got a right to sing the blues. Go ahead, darling, sing it.

0: Here's a word from RCA Victor. As we look ahead to the gigantic tasks our country must perform in 1951, it's clear that every individual's working life is going to be busier and more complicated than ever before. We're all going to need recreation in our home lives to erase the cares of each long day and recharge our batteries for the next one. That's where television fits in perfectly. And now is the time to see your RCA Victor dealer and choose from 18 beautiful models, each one seemingly more beautiful than the next. You'd do well to choose a 19-inch set for pictures that are wonderfully clear and big. Of course, they'll have that matchless quality which has made RCA Victor million-proof television far and away America's favorite. Here's wishing you RCA Victor Television, and with it, the high morale, which will help so much to make 1951 a happier year for everyone.
1: You know, darlings, the holiday season is traditionally a time of extraordinary excitement in the theater. But these holidays brought us a little more than the ordinary extraordinary. ANTA, meaning American National Theater and Academy, marked a red-letter day in its worthy history when it presented Gloria Swanson, Jose Ferrer, and an all-star cast in Mr. Ferrer's revival of that famous hit play of the 1931-32 season, 20th Century. So tremendous has been the public response that the play is moving over to the Fulton Theater for an extended run. We'll give you a taste of the kind of evening you can look forward to at the Fulton by presenting now a scene from the play, starring Miss Swanson and Mr. Ferrer. Ladies and gentlemen, the curtain is up on 20th Century.

0: This is the story of an eccentric Broadway producer named Oscar Jaffe and his meal ticket, a glamorous bundle of talent and temperament, Lily Garland. This is the story of an overnight train trip on the 20th Century Limited from Chicago to New York. We are several hours east of Toledo, Ohio, as the scene opens. Lily, played by Miss Gloria Swanson, feigns sleep in her apartment. Sadie, the watchful maid, is not at all surprised when the door opens and Oscar Jaffe, played by Mr. Jose Ferrer, reconnoitres the situation.
1: Not a word, Sadie. We must not wake her. Poor child, nobody understands her. She's very delicate. If you don't mind, I'll just sit here for a moment and breathe the air that surrounds her, look at her little possessions, and remember things.
2: Sadie, who's in there?
1: Oh, I'm sorry I woke you up.
2: So it's you. You sneaked in while I was asleep. What do you want, Scorpion?
1: If it makes you any happier to call me names, go right ahead.
2: Oscar, you're complete. You're the most horrible excuse for a human being that ever walked on two legs.
1: You've always misunderstood me, Lily. You lack the true intuitive gifts to appreciate great love.
2: Your philosophy of love doesn't interest me, Mr. Jaffe.
1: I'm an Oriental, Lily. Love blinded me. That was always the trouble between us as producer and artist.
2: Oh, so that's what it was it? How about your name in electric lights bigger than everybody's? Your grand illusions that you are a Shakespeare and Napoleon and the Grand Lama of Tibet all rolled into one.
1: You're absolutely right.
2: What?
1: I'm big enough to admit it. I never appreciated your real greatness until I lost you. Why, that last quibble we had about percentages, gad, how small, how cheap I was. What egotism, not to know that it was Lily Garland and not Oscar Jaffe.
2: Running all over town telling people that you had to put chalk marks on the stage so that I'd know where to stand. That you had to teach me to talk like a parrot.
1: Gad, it was despicable. I could cut my throat. But I've paid for it 1,000 times since. When I saw that last movie of yours, I only blamed myself.
2: Oh, you've seen it, eh? Well, you'll be glad to know that it's a tremendous success.
1: Oh,
2: I'm marvelous in it. Superb.
1: Don't say that, Lily, please.
2: Well,
1: don't
2: if you don't believe me, look at this.
1: Now, where did you get this dreadful thing? For bowling?
2: Well, read what it says.
1: The Academy of Motion Picture Arts and Sciences. It's pathetic, isn't it? Don't fall for this sort of thing, Lily. There were moments in the film when you were marvelous. Yes, they couldn't stop the real Lily from coming through several times. But that cheap story, that clumsy, unimaginative director, well, he must have been related to the bank.
2: Well, you're right there. And you want to know why? The director was an idiot. I couldn't get anything into his head. I had to fight him all the time.
1: It was sacrilege to throw you away on a man like that. I wouldn't have him for my office boy. And the lighting in that picture. Don't you remember how I always brought the lights up every time you stepped on the stage? You became a radiant creature to the audience. People left the theater feeling that they had gone through some great spiritual experience. I left that movie house feeling that some magnificent ruby had been set in a platter of lard. You put yourself back 10 years, Lily, but we can mend that. You'll be greater than ever.
2: Listen, Oscar, if all this adagio is by any chance preliminary to a contract, you can save your breath because
1: Who's
2: I'm
1: not Who said anything about contracts? Shame on you, Lily.
2: What are you talking about? You'd do anything to get my name on a contract.
1: This billion trophy, this obscene lead statue must be doing things to you. I didn't come in here with contracts. I came with a dream we both had long ago. The thing we planned as a climax to your career. The last golden stair.
2: Look out.
1: The courtesan. The great courtesan role.
2: Oh, look out. Oh, no. So this is a big surprise you have for me. Another part where I'm unworthy of the lieutenant's love and make the great sacrifice.
1: I wouldn't sneer if I were you.
2: All right, what is it this time? Montezuma again or that big drama about Herc and Annie, the pride of the gas house?
1: No, Lily, it's none of these things. This happens to be the greatest woman of all times. Just her memory has kept the world weeping for centuries. The Magdalene.
2: Magdalene who?
1: Now, you listen to me, Lily Garland. I'm going to put on the Passion Play in New York with Lily Garland as Mary Magdalene. I've had it up my sleeve all this time, waiting for the right moment. The wickedest woman of her age. Sensual, heartless, and beautiful. Corrupting everything she touches, running the gamut from the gutter to glory. Can't you see her, Lily? This little wanton reduced to helplessness, standing in the street, sobbing and wet through with her own tears. I'm going to have Pontius Pilate ride by in a chariot, and I'm going to splash mud all over her.
2: No, wait. A pilot sees me. He does a take.
1: Yes.
2: His horse bolts. And Pontius is thrown out on his feet with a broken neck. Oh, and I smile through my tears.
1: Lily, that's an inspiration. Go on while you're in the creative mood.
2: Well, I'll tell you how I see the whole thing. I can see the Magdalene as a woman who was an aristocrat at the beginning.
1: Yes.
2: And after being brokenhearted by some man she loved madly and trusted, she went down, down, down.
1: Into the dead.
2: Hating and despising all men, laughing at them so cruel, so terribly cruel.
1: Yes, Lily, I'm going to make it my greatest production, gamble every penny on it. I've brought over an entire troop from Europe, smuggled them across the Alps right through four iron curtains. It cost me my shirt, but I wanted them. Two of them are geniuses.
2: Now, wait a minute, Oscar.
1: Lily, if the play runs for 5 years, I won't make a dollar. You can have all the money. I only want to stagger New York. A desert scene with 100 camels and real sand brought over from the Holy Land. I'm going to have a Babylonian banquet that you give for your lover in the second act, the governor of Judea, Pontius Pilate, with your slaves all around you. You're covered with emeralds in that scene from head to foot. But that's nothing to the finish, where you stand in rags.
2: Rags?
1: In rags, and the Emperor Nero himself offers you half his empire. You answer him with a speech that is probably the greatest piece of literature ever written, transfigured with love and sacrifice, and all the lights just pouring down on you. Nero cringes. And the last we see of you is this little pathetic figure selling olives in the marketplace. Lily, it's sublime. Tell me, have I reached the artist in you? What is it?
2: You're crazy.
1: What do you mean?
2: Egos, listen to you, Oscar. You're a pure case of leaping paranoia.
1: Lily.
2: No, I am not angry. You're too funny to make anybody angry.
1: Don't be cheap, Lily.
2: Coming in here with a lot of camels and real sand from the Holy Land, you're a scream. You're going to put on the passion play. Oh, you haven't $100 to your name.
1: I can raise millions. Millions.
2: Yes, and I know how you intend to raise them. Get my name on the contract and go out peddling it. Shake down some new angel on the strength of my reputation. Well, no, thank you. I'm through being your meal ticket.
1: You're at liberty to call up any one of my banks in the morning.
2: Your banks? You mean the ones that are taking your theaters away from you?
1: That's a lie. You've been listening to my enemy.
2: I've been listening to Mr. Oliver Webb, your so-called business manager, who broke in here with a sob story about that you were going to commit suicide unless I took pity on you. Well, you go on and commit it. It would be a blessing to all concerned.
1: Lily, what in heaven's name are you talking about? Mr. Webb is no longer with me. I fired him for stealing.
2: Oh, shut up. I've had enough of your lies.
1: Listen to me. I'm offering you your one last chance to become immortal.
2: Thank you, but I've decided to stay mortal with a responsible management. Max Jacobs.
1: I can't believe it.
2: Don't read the papers in the morning, then.
1: Max Jacobs? He's got paresis. I had to fire him to protect the health of my office force. He's a thief besides. Illiterate. He can hardly write his name.
2: He writes them on checks, all right, and great big checks, too.
1: Oh, it's money you want. That's what you want. Just another Broadway hand. That's what you've become. I suppose if I jingle the miserable $10,000 or $15,000 in front of your nose, your mouth would begin to water. You'd start drooling and squealing. Gimme, gimme.
2: That's
1: gimme,
2: right, Oscar. Now get out of here before I have the porter thrown off the train.
1: Look out who gets thrown off the train.
2: Get out of here, you fake, you swindler, you.
1: Hit me, you cheap little shop
2: girl.
1: Get
2: out before I call the conductor.
1: Go on, ring that bell. I'll tell the world who's a fake you are. I made you. I taught you everything you know. Your voice, your walk, your cheap little talent. They are mine. I gave them to you. I gave up everything to breathe them into you. Even your name, Lily Garland. I gave you that.
2: Porter, Sadie, conductor!
1: Well, as sure as there's a God in heaven, Mildred Platter, you'll wind up where you belong. In burlesque.
2: You louse!
1: Bring them on. I'll tell the whole train. I'll tell the whole world. Mildred Platter!
2: Conductor, throw this man out. Throw him off the train!

0: Bravo, Gloria and Jose. Come here, darling. Come over here. That was such fun. That excerpt from your brilliant production of 20th Century.
1: Gee, thanks, Tallulah.
2: I find it a lot of fun working in the theater, Tallulah.
0: I bet you do. And Jose, you directed the play for Broadway, didn't you?
1: Well, as a matter of fact,
0: Oh, I read the wonderful notices the critics gave you.
1: Yes, they certainly were.
0: And not only for your direction, but for your acting.
1: Well, they were all.
0: And I understand the theater's selling out, which should make you very happy.
1: Well, of course.
0: Oh, darling, I know you'd like to go on just an hour or telling us how wonderful your play is, but I simply must interrupt you.
1: Well, if you'd only give me a chance to say something, then you could interrupt me.
0: Oh, well, of course, darling. Go right ahead.
1: Well, all I wanted to say was that I'd like to go up to my dressing room and change my shirt. I'll be back in a moment.
0: Oh, why, of course, darling. Go right ahead. You're wringing wet. That's it, right through there, darling. You gave a wonderful performance. You were superb and so beautifully directed. See you later, darling. Bore. Well, Gloria, Gloria, it's so nice to have a motion picture star on the program who isn't here just to plug some picture she just made. Your picture was such an enormous success, darling, that doesn't need any plug. Well, what's the news from out in Hollywood?
2: You mean, what's new along Sunset Boulevard?
0: You slipped one in, didn't you, darling? Well, let's forget business and just talk some old-fashioned girl talk. Just between the two of us. Mm.
3: Yes, a girl talk just between the three of us.
0: Oh, Margaret. I forgot all about you. Oh, Gloria, you know Margaret O'Brien, of course.
2: Yes, hello, Margaret.
3: Hello, Gloria, darling.
0: Margaret is going to become an actress in the theater. Isn't that sweet? Mm. Well, Gloria, I bet you must be exhausted from working in the theater. Oh, here, sweet, have a cigarette.
2: No, thank you, Tallulah. I don't care for one now.
3: Have a cigar, darling.
2: No, thank you, Margaret, darling. Cigar?
3: Oh, I just carry it to put me at my ease.
0: Well, Gloria, I was in Hollywood, you know, just a couple of weeks ago. I saw everybody, and everybody was talking
2: about... Ixnay, the Isle Chay.
0: Well, everybody was talking about you-know-who.
2: Oh, yes. He's been behaving terribly, I hear.
0: Oh, dear, terribly. He had the effrontery to come to the studio with the... What's her name?
2: With what's her name? Where was her husband?
0: Well, darling, he was driving that blonde who's it down to Palm or whatchamacallit.
2: Tallulah, no.
3: You don't say, darling.
0: Margaret, sweet, you don't know what we're talking about.
3: Oh, yes, I do. I've heard this story before.
0: What?
3: But this is the first time I heard the details.
0: Well, may I ask, did you hear this story?
3: Oh, from some of the kids on the lot. Dean Stockwell, Lionel Barrymore.
0: That kid Lionel is incorrigible. I'm going to tell his kid sister Ethel about it.
2: Oh, Tallulah, I almost forgot, and I don't know whether I should mention this or not, but I just read in the paper where that certain friend of yours got that wonderful award for the best motion picture performance of the year for the Critics' Circle.
0: Which proves what I've always suspected. The Critics' Circle is a bunch of squares. Well, don't you agree, darling?
2: Well, I'd like to, but I might want to make another picture in another 20 years.
0: Well, now, what was the matter with the picture you made, that Sunset Street? I thought it was brilliant.
2: It's Sunset Boulevard, Tallulah.
0: Oh, well, I saw it in the neighborhood theater. Well, whatever it was called, it certainly deserved the award, because the same thing, you know, happened to me a few years ago when I made a magnificent picture.
2: Oh, yes, I saw it. Lifesaver, wasn't it? You were superb.
0: Lifeboat, darling.
2: Well, whatever flavor it was, I thought you gave the outstanding performance of the year.
1: Ladies, if I may say a word.
0: Oh, you back, Jose.
1: Speaking of great pictures, you're forgetting a picture that I made this year, Cyrano de Bergerac.
0: Darling, don't stick your nose into this argument.
3: Well, I made a picture once called Journey for Margaret, and I thought it would win the Critics' Award. And when it didn't, did I write them a nasty letter?
0: This child will someday grow up to be the President of the United States.

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1: Jose, I want you to have a little talk with Margaret O'Brien. She's so interested in becoming an actress in the theater, and I really don't know of a more expert artist she can come to for advice.
2: Well, that's quite flattering, Tallulah.
3: I'd appreciate any help you can give me, Mr. Ferrer.
1: I know the child is quite young.
2: Nonsense. One of the greatest parts ever written was for a young girl, because the character was supposed to have been 14 years old. I'm referring, of course, to Juliet, of the immortal Romeo and Juliet. How old are you, child?
3: Oh, I just turned 14.
2: You know, you might well play it at that.
1: Oh, this little girl played Juliet, Jose. Some of the greatest actresses of the theater played it. Jane Cowell, Judy Marlowe, Catherine Cornell, Miss Ethel Barrymore.
2: I know, Tallulah, but I've always thought it would be interesting to have the 14-year-old Juliet played by a 14-year-old actress. I wonder if you would read a scene with me, Margaret, the famous balcony scene.
3: Oh, may I?
1: Jose, are you mad? Now, how can a 14-year-old child run the gamut of emotion necessary to portray the exacting role of a girl torn from the arms of the man she loves, frustrated at every turn by parents who finally drive the lover to their destruction? What could this child possibly know about love? Why, when I was 14 years old, Margaret, maybe you'd better try to play it, dear.
0: Oh, excuse me, Tallulah. Before Mr. Ferrer and Miss O'Brien appear as Romeo and Juliet, I wish to say that this portion of the program was brought to you by RCA Victor, world leader in radio, first in recorded music, first in television, and by the makers of Anacin, for fast relief from pain of headache, neuritis, and neuralgia. Now, Tallulah, will you ring your chime?
1: This is NBC, the National Broadcasting Company.
0: This is The Big Show. And Margaret O'Brien, one of the guest stars, is about to realize her lifelong ambition to become an actress in the legitimate theater.
1: All right, everybody, on stage, a star is about to be born. I want you all to watch this. Vivian Blaine?
4: What's going on?
1: Jose Ferrer is going to act out a beautiful scene with Margaret O'Brien.
4: That guy is going to act with that little doll?
1: Vivian, what is this guys and dolls talk?
5: You mean that you don't know what a guy is and what a doll is from the play of the same name where I talk like this?
1: No, I don't know what a guy is and a doll is from the play of the same name where you talk like that, darling.
5: Well, listen to me. I'll be glad to explain you.
1: Darling, they've been trying to explain me for years.
5: Well, Tallulah, darling, I'll explain you very simple. Do you ever go to Lindy's for a bite?
1: If I'm going to be bitten, I'd rather be bitten at the store club.
5: What I mean is, do you ever go to eat at Lindy's?
1: No, I rarely dress for dinner.
5: Yeah? From this, a person can catch a cold.
1: Well, what about Lindy's?
5: Well, we'll say, for instance, Lindy is packed to the gills. It is impossible physically, if you'll pardon the expression, to squeeze, if you'll pardon the expression, another person. But at one table for four are sitting two fellas, and the other two seats are bare.
1: If you'll pardon the expression.
5: Excuse me. So the two girls walk over to the table where the two fellas are sitting with the two bare seats. And they ask the two fellas politely, are the two bare seats occupied? But the fellas go on eating and don't even answer. Well, those two girls are dolls.
1: And the two men are guys.
5: They're slobs.
1: But if they invited the girls to have dinner with them, would they be guys?
5: Well, if it's Dutch treat, they're guys.
1: But if the guys paid for the girls' dinners?
5: Oh, well, those guys would be dolls.
1: So those are the kind of people that are in your show, guys and dolls. Would I fit into your show?
5: Well, if you were in our show, we'd have to call it Guys and Darlings.
1: Well, Vivian, although your explanation was confusing, I must admit it was quite dull.
5: Likewise, I'm sure.
1: So let's get back to Margaret O'Brien and the part of Juliet. Vivian, have you seen Juliet?
5: Not since the show opened. I've been meaning to call her, but I've been so busy.
1: Vivian, dear, Juliet has been dead for years.
5: No kidding! Now, I'm really sorry I didn't call her. You know, a patient should never put off till tomorrow.
1: Yes, well, we all have to go sometime. Sam Levine, come over here. I want you to watch this, too.
6: What's the pitch?
1: Margaret O'Brien and Jose Ferrer are doing a scene from Romeo and Juliet.
6: And for this, you broke up my pinochle game.
1: But, Sam, it's that wonderful scene where Romeo meets Juliet on the balcony.
6: A very good place to meet a doll. I met more dolls in the balcony of Lois Pitkin Theater than this.
1: This balcony happens to be Lois Verona. And Ken Murray, wait a minute now. Where are you sneaking off to? Aren't you interested in Romeo and Juliet?
7: Oh, sure. I'm smoking one now.
1: I'm talking about Jose Ferrer.
7: That's a good cigar, too.
1: I mean Shakespeare's Romeo and Juliet.
7: Oh, yes, Tallulah. I'm sorry. I know it very well.
1: Oh, did you ever play Romeo and Juliet?
7: Oh, sure.
1: How did you do?
7: Ran second, paid $16.80 to play.
1: Lois Swanson, Fran Warren, let's listen to Jose Ferrer play Romeo to Margaret O'Brien's Juliet. Go ahead, Jose.
8: Well, Margaret, are you familiar with the lines of the scene?
3: Oh, yes. We kids on the lot used to play Romeo and Juliet all the time.
1: I'll bet that Lionel Barrymore kid must have made a great Romeo.
8: Well, now, why don't we try a few lines from the scene that begins, "But soft, what light through yonder window breaks?" Do you remember?
3: Oh, yes.

0: But soft, what light through yonder window breaks? It is the east, and Juliet is the sun. Arise, fair sun, and kill the envious moon, who is already sick and pale with grief that thou, her maid, art far more fair than she. Be not her maid, since she is envious. Her vestal livery is but sick and green, and none but fools do wear it. Cast it off. It is my lady. Oh, it is my love.
1: Ah, me.
0: She speaks. Oh, speak again, bright angel. For thou art as glorious to this night, being o'er my head, as is a winged messenger of heaven unto the white, upturned, wondering eyes of mortals that fall back to gaze on him when he bestrides the lazy pacing clouds and sails upon the bosom of the air.
1: Romeo, Romeo, wherefore art thou, Romeo? Deny thy father and refuse thy name. Oh, if thou wilt not, be but sworn, my love, and I'll no longer be a Capulet.
0: Shall I hear more, or shall I speak at this?
1: 'Tis but thy name that is my enemy. Thou art thyself, though not a Montague. What's Montague? It is nor hand, nor foot, nor arm, nor face, nor any other part belonging to a man. Oh, be some other name. What's in a name? That which we call a rose by any other name would smell as sweet. So Romeo would, were he not Romeo called, retain that dear perfection which he owes without that title. Romeo, doff thy name, and for thy name, which is no part of thee, take all myself.
0: I take thee at thy word. Call me but love, and I'll be new baptized. Henceforth I never will be Romeo.
1: What man art thou that thus be screened in night, so stumblest on my counsel?
0: By a name I know not how to tell thee who I am. My name, dear saint, is hateful to myself, because it is an enemy to thee. Had I it written, I would tear the word.
1: My ears have not yet drunk 100 words of thy tongue's utterance. Yet I know the sound. Art thou not Romeo and a Montague?
0: Neither, fair maid, if either thee dislike.
1: How camest thou hither? Tell me, and wherefore? The orchard walls are high and hard to climb, and the place death. Considering who thou art, if any of my kinsmen find thee here.
0: With love's light wings did I o'erperch these walls, for stony limits cannot hold love out. And what love can do, that dares love attempt. Therefore thy kinsmen are no let to me.
1: 'Tis almost morning. I would have thee gone. And yet, no farther than a wanton's bird, who lets it hop a little from her hand, and with a silk thread plucks it back again, so loving, jealous of his liberty.
0: I would I were thy bird.
1: Sweet. So would I. Yet, I could kill thee with much cherishing. Good night. Good night. Parting is such sweet sorrow. I shall say good night till it be morrow.

0: Thank you, darlings. And, Jose, your little contribution was, as usual, divine. Isn't he sweet?
1: Just a minute, kid. I wouldn't bow that low if I were you. Your rubber panties are showing.
0: But, Tallulah, I was only acknowledging the plaudits of the multitude. I wish I had time to get to the famous death scene.
1: That might be arranged, darling. If you'll give me a moment to go out and get a little something, I'd like to see you do the poison drinking scene.
0: Oh, would you enjoy that, Tallulah?
1: To the dregs, dear.
2: Wait a minute. What are you picking on the kid for? I think she's done real good.
1: You think she'd done real good? I think she did real good.
2: All right, did real good. The little doll's got class.
1: But Sam, darling, the role of Juliet should be played by an actress who has had much more experience than Margaret has had. She's so young.
2: All right, I'll give you that. She ain't no Irene did.
1: Irene Dunn.
2: Well, make up your mind.
1: Juliet requires such a depth of perception, such inner fire. Oh, Margaret did very well indeed, but of course you can't... you can't expect a child to have the third dimension that I have.
2: Well, it's as broad as it's long. Personally, I think she made a fine Juliet. I'd like to hear you do it better.
1: I was wondering when you'd stop ad-libbing and get to that line. I'll show you a side of Juliet you never saw before.
2: From a balcony? All right, go ahead.
1: Oh, Romeo, Romeo, wherefore art thou, darling?
2: Here I am, Julie, right under the fire escape.
1: Deny thy father and refuse thy name.
2: Refuse my name? All right, so I'm Jessica Dragonette.
1: Oh, Sam, will you stop that? Don't you know the romantic story of Romeo and Juliet?
2: Well, let me put it this way. No.
1: You mean you never heard of Romeo and Juliet?
2: So kill me, I never heard of it.
1: Sam, you're in the theater. Where have you been all these years?
2: Three man, a horse, room service, light up the sky, and now I'm in Guys and Dolls. But this Shakespeare, I don't dig already.
1: So don't dig it. Let him lay there already. And I'll tell you the story of Romeo and Juliet, or as you would call it, a guy and a doll. And this guy, Romeo, comes from a wealthy family, the Montagues. They're in the woolen business.
2: Nice business, legit.
1: Yeah. And the doll's family is well-heeled, too. The Capulets. They operate a chain of flower stores. And that's how she knows that a rose by another name still, if you'll pardon the expression, smells.
2: Well, that figures. And from the flower shops, they make money?
1: So all right. They do a little bookmaking in back of the store.
2: Well, Ned.
1: So the guy and the doll, they got a yen for each other. But the families object.
2: Uh-huh. Before they married, they already got mother-in-law trouble.
1: No, it ain't the mother-in-law's, it's the father's. You see, the old man, Montague, he's in the woolen business. And old man Capulet is in the flower business.
2: So where's the competition?
1: The Montagues make suits without buttonholes in the lapels. And it's ruining the Capulet flower business.
2: Oh. What a lousy trick.
1: The guy and the doll want to get married, so they elope. And later the doll's father don't know she's married. So he wants her to marry another guy. So the doll lays down on the bed and makes it look like she's dead. And Romeo finds her and thinks she is dead, so he kills himself. Oh. And when the doll wakes up and she finds the guy has knocked himself off, so the doll knocks herself off. Well, that's the finish of the play.
2: That's the finish?
1: That is the finish.
2: Well, I don't know.
1: You don't know what?
2: If they got some big hit songs, it's got a chance. What's the name of that play again?
1: Death of a Woolen Salesman. What difference does it make? You wouldn't understand if I spent the rest of this year explaining it to you. And there isn't much left of this year. 1950 is almost over. And in a few hours, it'll be 1951. A new year. I don't know where the time goes. It seems there should be another month in the year to do all the things we forgot to do. A month to remember what we forgot. October, November, December, remember. It even rhymes, doesn't it, darlings? A whole month of days to remember a kindly deed we should have done, a soft word we could have spoken, a friendly smile we should have restored. Jose, what do you think?
3: Well, I think that your month of remember should have at least 31 days. We could all use 31 days of grace devoted to undoing some of the unthinking things we did during the year.
4: Well said, Jose, and I think we can carry the idea further and make it a month for the whole world to stop and remember what a wonderful place this could be to live in if man would really be brother to man.
0: You're so right, Gloria. If the grown-ups would only take this month to remember, not to forget that the world they're making today is a world the kids of my age are going to have to live in tomorrow.
2: Margaret, that's a beautiful pitch. Every grifter on Broadway, every crumb on every street corner, every tin horn on 42nd Street. If we could only give them an extra month to remember, they might have less to try to forget when they go to sleep at night.
5: Yes, Sam. And with this extra month of remember, what a chance it would be for the guys and dolls on Broadway and in Hollywood to remember that there's a real world outside the little dream world they live in.
0: You're so right, Vivian. I sure could use that extra month just to sit around and remember all the kind and unselfish people who helped me up a few rungs of that long, rough ladder.
3: Fran, that's a beautiful sentiment. You know, I didn't think too kindly about this extra month at first. I got to thinking about the extra bills that would come in on the 1st of Remember and the income tax on Remember the 15th. But believe me, give me that extra month to remember some of the things I could have done better in the 12 months we've had, and I'll pay those extra bills.
6: Ken, you're right. But, Tallulah, you know what I would do if we could make this a universal month? I'd spend every one of the days talking to people everywhere in the world in the universal language, music.
1: Then tell the world, Meredith, with some of the new and lovely words of that universal language, some of the great songs from some of the great shows of the year passed by. It's the big show medley of the big shows of 1950, opening with one of the newest and gayest from the most recent of musical hits, Meredith Willson, the Big Show Orchestra, and chorus in Guys and Dolls.

0: Oh.
1: Thank you, darlings. Thank you, darlings. And now I think it would be very nice if the orchestra and all the cast and everybody would sing Auld Lang Syne.
2: But, Miss Bankhead, we already did that.
1: You see, nobody ever tells me anything on this program. Oh, well, darlings, this winds up our New Year's show. And we ask you to be with us at this time next week when our stars will be Fred Allen, Marlene Dietrich, Portland Hoffer, Edward G. Robinson, Danny Thomas, Fran Warren, and others, and, of course, Meredith Wilson and his big show orchestra and chorus. Until then, may the good Lord bless and keep you, whether near or far away. Fran?
3: May you find that long-awaited golden day.
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0: is Ed Hurley saying Happy New Year. 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
3: Come on, David, comb your hair. You're late for breakfast.
4: Okay. Hey, Mom, do you think Joe Louis could lick Jack Dempsey in his prime?
3: I'm sure I don't know, dear.
4: He's bigger, you know. His best fighting weight's around 208. And Dempsey used to come in at about 194.
3: Yes, dear, come on.
4: Just one more fact.
3: Oh, David.
4: No, wait. You'll like this one. America's finest silver plate is 1847 Rogers Brothers. Fooled you, didn't I?
3: Yes, you did. Hey, come back here. 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

America's finest silver plate is 1847 Rogers Brothers. From Hollywood, International Silver Company, creators of 1847 Rogers Brothers Silver Plate, presents The Adventures of Ozzie and Harriet, starring America's favorite young couple, Ozzie Nelson and Harriet Hilliard.

0: As we look in at the Nelson household at 1847 Rogers Road, we move up to the second floor to the bedroom of David and Ricky. It's a nice big bedroom, lots of sunlight and very pretty wallpaper. Hey, where is the wallpaper? Oh, well, the walls seem to be covered with pictures. Holy smokes, look at them. Boxers, baseball players, football players. Oh, no, they're actually getting ready to put up some more.
1: What picture is that you're putting up, Ricky?
2: Doak Walker.
1: Don't put it there. That's where Jackie Jensen goes. He's much better than Doak Walker.
2: Heck, he is, boy. Doak Walker can run better than Jackie Jensen any day.
1: Are you kidding? Doak Walker hardly ever runs with the ball.
3: Take it easy, will you? Sounds like a convention in here.
1: Ricky says Doak Walker can run better than Jackie Jensen.
2: Well, he can't he, Pop?
3: I don't know, Ricky. What difference does it make anyway? Everybody's entitled to his opinion. Besides, I doubt if either one of them can run like Red Grange.
1: Who, Pop?
3: Red Grange, the galloping goat.
2: Who's he?
3: He's one of the greatest football players of all time. At least, one of the best that I can remember. He and Gordon Adams.
1: Who?
3: Gordon Adams played fullback at Ridgefield Park High School when I was there. I'll never forget one run he made. 85 yards for a touchdown against Passaic High School.
2: That's a long run, boy.
3: He had a very deceptive way of cutting back after he crossed the line of scrimmage.
1: What do you mean, Pa?
3: Well, here, let me show you. Look, I'll be Gordon Adams, and you and Ricky be Passaic.
1: What's going on in here?
2: Dave and I are Passaic.
4: Well, I shouldn't wonder the way you gulped your dinner. How about your homework?
1: Pop was just going to show us a football play.
4: Well, that's fine, but the football season's all over, and you fellas have tests coming up in a couple of weeks.
3: Your mother's right, boys.
2: Can we have some boxing after we finish our homework?
1: Yeah, how about it, Pop? You promised to show us the way Jack Dempsey used to throw a left hook.
2: Did you see the picture I got of Joe Lewis?
1: Yeah, isn't that neat, Pop? We cut it out of Ring magazine. Look, it's got his whole record there, dates and everything.
3: Hey, what's this one over here? It's kind of blurred.
1: Where? Oh, that's Dempsey knocking out George Carpenter.
3: No, not Carpenter. Carpentier, the orchid man of France.
2: No wonder he knocked him out. He was so old they gave him an orchid.
3: No, he wasn't old. They just called him the orchid man.
1: Whatever his name is. It was Dempsey by a KO in the 4th at Jersey City, July 2nd, 1921.
4: Look, boys, I hate to keep bringing this up, but if you don't get your homework started, you'll be up all night.
1: Okay, Mom. But can I just nail up these last two pictures?
2: We're moving these pictures over to make room for the All-Americans.
4: Well, hurry up. Hey, what happened to that pretty picture Grandma gave you? The picture of Niagara Falls.
2: We found a much better place for it.
4: Oh? I don't see it.
1: Right in there.
2: Now we can look at it every morning while we brush our teeth.
1: Don't put Ted Williams' picture up there, Ricky. He goes ahead of Joe DiMaggio.
2: Doesn't DiMaggio have a higher batting average?
1: Heck no. DiMaggio only batted .320 in 1948. Williams hit .369. He led the league.
2: I like DiMaggio, boy.
1: He led the league in 1939 and 1940, but Williams was first in 1941 and 1942.
3: Oh, come on, fellas. Now let's get going on the homework.
1: Okay. Come on, Ricky. Put that hammer down. Who do you think you are, Matt McGrath? You remember him, Pop? He won the Olympic hammer throw in 1907 and 1909.
4: And David, let's spend a little more time on history. I was talking to Miss Benson today, and she said you're very weak on names and dates.
3: What's the matter? You look worried.
4: Oh, I suppose it's silly, but don't you think the boys are overdoing this athletic business a little?
3: In what way?
4: Well, did you take a good look at their room? The walls are practically covered. Every time I walk in there, I feel like I'm going to be punched, tackled, or thrown out at second base.
3: I don't think it's anything to worry about. After all, we don't want them to grow up to be a couple of sissies.
4: I don't think there's much chance of that. There's such a thing as overdoing it. Miss Benson was telling me about a history test that David's class had a few weeks ago. They were asked to name the three most important battles in American history, and David wrote Bunker Hill, Gettysburg, and Dempsey Tunney.
3: Bunker and Hill weren't even fighters. That's just a phase that all normal kids go through. Comes under the heading of hero worship.
4: Well, I realize that, but I don't see why all the heroes have to be muscle men. Weren't you interested in anybody else besides athletes when you were a kid?
3: I must admit, I was pretty interested in prize fighters. My mother used to give me the Dickens because I pasted them all over the wall. In fact, I used to make a tour of the barber shops and pick up all the old copies of the Police Gazette so I could cut out the pictures of the fighters. Then I got to pasting up some of the other pictures, and my mother made me go back to the fighters.
4: but I know you were also interested in inventors. Your mother told me so.
3: Oh, I read a couple of books about Samuel Morse and Marconi. So, you know, you just reminded me of something. Some of the kids in school used to call me Edison.
4: You mean you looked like Thomas Edison when you were little?
3: No, it was just that I had a rather large head and a small body, and a lot of people thought I looked like a light bulb.
4: Athletics as well as anybody, but I certainly think it might be a good idea to let the boys know that there are other things in life.
3: See, I have an idea. Why don't I, the father, representing the physical, continue along the athletic line, and you, the mother, representing the intellectual, encourage the more serious phase?
4: Oh, no, it wouldn't work, dear. You're the one they pay attention to. You have so much more influence on them.
3: Well, that's right. They do listen pretty carefully to everything I tell them. Well, I'll go... If I've told that Ricky once, I've told him 50 times not to leave his marbles on the living room floor.
5: Hi, Oz.
3: Hey, look out, Thorny. Don't stand in the way, will you? These ashes are heavy.
5: You dropped the clinker, Oz.
3: Look, if you're going to stand around here, give me a hand, will you?
5: Gladly. I'll carry the clinker.
3: Good job. Lug the coal in, lug the ashes out. The heaviest darn stuff. Yeah, I must have weighed a ton.
5: Are you all through with your chores, Muscle Man?
3: Yeah, that was the last box.
5: There's a wonderful series of fight pictures in this new magazine. Look here, two full pages, shots from all the championship fights.
3: That's Barney.
5: Aren't they beautiful? Look at that eye, completely closed up. Look at this one over here. That's real poetry of motion.
3: Barney.
5: Look at the muscles on these guys, Oz. Why, that Dempsey really had a build-on, didn't he?
3: Barney, I'm surprised at you. Muscles, muscles. What's so great about that? We've got the same muscles, only they're not all swollen up.
5: Don't you like the picture?
3: Well, I've seen hundreds of these things. David and Ricky have them plastered all over their room. What's wrong with people nowadays? Look at you, running out here like a madman to show me these guys beating each other's brains out. Now, look at this picture. Two big bruisers in the ring. Where are the scientists and the inventors and the statesmen?
5: They're in the audience.
3: They're in their workshops and their libraries, struggling with the problems of humanity. Why don't they glorify those men? Set them up as examples for the younger generation. Why don't they do that?
5: Well, I don't know, Oz. If I did, I wouldn't dare mention it.
3: I wonder if kids get a distorted picture of things, a warped sense of values.
5: I'm sorry, forgive me. I'll sneak back in the house.
3: Oh, wait a minute. As long as you've gone to all that trouble, let me take a look at the picture. Harriet.
4: Yes, dear?
3: I've been thinking about the boys in our discussion, and I think I have an idea. That is, if you still think they're overboard on this athletic business.
4: Overboard's putting it mildly. Ricky finished his cereal first, and David jumped over the breakfast table to congratulate him. What's your idea?
3: You remember that book of biographies that we had, you know, famous Americans?
4: Uh-huh, it's up there on the shelf.
3: Well, my idea is to approach this thing intelligently, psychologically. Instead of telling the boys to stop admiring the athletes, I'm going to very tactfully introduce a new set of heroes. I'm going to let them discover some of the great men in other fields.
4: Sounds practical to me, if you think...
2: Hi, Pop. Hi, Pop.
3: So, I'll say you guys came in at just the right moment. Sit down here on the couch. I just thought of a very interesting book that I'd like you to look at.
2: What are they, fight pictures?
3: No, a lot more interesting than that. See here? This is a chapter about Benjamin Franklin.
2: Was he a lightweight or a heavyweight?
1: Don't be dumb, Ricky. He wasn't a fighter. He's the guy on the postage stand.
3: Benjamin Franklin was a great man. Not only was he a brilliant statesman, but he was also the man who discovered electricity.
1: Sure, he's the one who flew the kite in the thunderstorm.
3: Right, the whole story of his life is right here. Very exciting. Sir, these men were real heroes. Oh, it's all right to be able to hit a baseball, but where would baseball be if somebody didn't invent the ball? That's where men like Franklin and Edison came in.
2: Did Franklin invent the ball?
3: No.
2: Did Edison invent the ball?
3: No.
2: Oh. You can read the book first, David.
3: No, don't be so hasty, Rick. Let me show you some of these pictures. Boy, are you going to like this book.
2: Ow, look out, Pop. You're hurting my arm.
3: Oh, I'm sorry. Now, look at this. Here's a chapter on the Wright brothers. Boy, they sure were a couple of real rugged guys. They invented the airplane. Here, see this picture. This is Thomas A. Edison as a boy.
2: He doesn't have very big muscles, does he?
3: No, but he's got an awfully large head for a little boy.
2: Is that good?
1: He's the one that invented the electric light.
2: Oh, yeah, I heard about him on the radio. He only slept about 2 hours every night.
3: Oh, he's a great man. Look here, here's Abraham Lincoln.
1: You know what our teacher told us about Lincoln, Pop? He was the best wrestler in the whole county.
2: Lincoln? I thought that was Washington. Gorgeous George Washington.
3: Lincoln was one of the greatest men that ever lived.
2: Was he before your time, Pop?
1: Oh, dopey. He was even before Grandma's time. You know something, Pop? I'll bet Lincoln was a good basketball player. He's tall and thin.
3: Well, I'll tell you this much. Lincoln was one of the greatest men that ever lived. Well, here he is as a boy, splitting rails.
2: Was he smarter than you, Pop?
3: Oh, yes, much smarter. That is, I mean, it's hard to compare.
1: He didn't have to go to school, did he, Pop?
2: Did you ever split rails, Pop?
3: Well, when I was at scout camp, I used to chop up kindling wood, and you see me unwrap the presto logs.
2: Just think, Thomas Edison only slept 2 hours a night. How many hours do you sleep, Pop?
3: Well, some people don't need as much sleep as others.
1: Did you ever invent anything, Pop?
3: Well, no, I haven't.
2: Didn't you ever invent anything?
3: Well, Ricky, not all men can be inventors.
1: Did you ever discover anything, Pop, like Benjamin Franklin?
3: Well, no, David. You see, discovering things isn't easy.
1: Ben Franklin did it with a kite.
2: Well, bring the book, David. Let's go upstairs.
3: Now, boys, remember, these fellows lived a long time ago. You see, things were different then.
1: Sure, Pop.
6: Good for you, dear. Your idea's working beautifully. Something the matter?
3: I was just wondering, do the boys have a picture of me in their room?
6: Oh, sure, right over their desk. Why do you ask?
3: Somehow I have a hunch they'll be looking at me while they brush their teeth tomorrow morning.

0: You know, when Ozzie was telling the boys about Edison, Franklin, and the Wright brothers, I got to thinking about something. About the men whose genius and ideals have done so much in a cultural way to make our homes better, happier places to live. Way back in the year 1847, for example, the three Rogers brothers brought to the women of America a new and wondrous thing. Forks, knives, and spoons made of shining, beautiful silver plate. American tables took on a new loveliness. Entertaining had a new dignity and elegance it never had before. And through the 102 years that have followed, the beautiful silver plate made by 1847 Rogers brothers has been owned and loved by more women than any other silverware. The traditions and standards of workmanship set up by those first creators have made it the finest silverware in America. Today, when you own silver plate that bears the year mark 1847, you own the very best silverware that has no equal. You'll see that for yourselves when you see 1847 at your dealers tomorrow. Make it a date, won't you? 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It's sure surprising the way the weather changes around 1847 Rogers Road. At first, it was all clear skies and sunshine. Then David and Ricky began plastering their room with pictures of big, tough muscle men, and Ozzie and Harriet got worried. But then Ozzie, good old resourceful Ozzie, came up with an idea. New heroes for old. Franklin, Lincoln, Edison, the Wright brothers. What a wonderful idea.
1: What else does it say about Edison there, David?
2: Well, it says, but mousetraps and electric buzzers were not new to Thomas Edison. He had begun inventing such things as a small boy.
1: Did you know that, Pop?
3: Know what, Ricky?
1: That Edison invented a small boy?
2: Not a small boy, stupid. He invented an electric buzzer when he was a small boy.
1: Make some more, David.
0: Yes, it's truly amazing how you can channel the interests of a child, how you can guide his viewpoint, sharpen his standards.
2: What are you doing, Pa?
4: Oh, don't bother Daddy, David. He's working on his expense account for the income tax.
3: What is it, David?
2: Did you know that Abraham Lincoln was so honest he walked 10 miles to pay back a couple of pennies on account of he made a mistake and shortchanged a lady?
3: Harriet.
4: Yes, dear?
3: Hand me that eraser, will you?
1: Look at this picture, Pop. Teddy Roosevelt shooting a lion. Did you ever shoot a wild animal, Pop?
3: No, not exactly. Once when I was a boy on my grandfather's farm, they sent me out to kill a turkey.
1: Did you kill him?
3: No. As a matter of fact, we became very good friends.
1: Ozzie, will you take a look at this toaster? Something's wrong with it.
3: Well, why don't you call the man at the shop, Harriet? I hate to fool around with electricity.
2: Guy, Pop, Henry Ford was constructing electric motors when he was 15 years old.
3: You know, I'm not sure that this idea of mine was so clever after all, Harriet.
4: But the boys seem to be very interested.
3: Oh, they're interested, all right. It's just that compared to Lincoln, Edison, Jefferson, Daniel Webster, and all the rest, I look pretty silly.
4: Oh, Ozzie, it's ridiculous. You're just sensitive.
3: No, I'm not. At least I can throw a baseball and kick a football and dive in the lake without making a belly flop. But this other stuff,
4: I think you're just being sensitive.
3: No, I'm not. I can tell by the expressions on their faces. I'm suddenly realizing that Pop isn't the great guy they thought he was.
4: Oh, Ozzie, that's silly.
3: Silly nothing. You should see the way they look at me. That hurt, betrayed look in their eyes. As much as to say, you've been kidding us all this time, you fraud.
4: Oh, you're just imagining things, dear.
1: No. Pop, will you help me with my arithmetic?
3: Arithmetic? Oh, well, sure, son. Come on, we'll sit down here at the table. Get some paper, will you, Harriet? Sit right down, Ricky.
1: Pop, you're tearing my shirt.
3: Oh, sorry.
2: What are you doing, Ricky?
1: Pop's going to help me with my arithmetic.
2: Oh, no, he can't do that.
3: Yes, he can.
1: Quit pulling on me, David.
2: You ought to be ashamed of yourself asking Pop to help you.
4: What's wrong with that, David? Daddy wants to help him.
2: But you don't understand, Mom.
3: I'm sure I can do it, David. He's only in the third grade.
1: Well,
2: He shouldn't be asking you for help.
4: But why not?
2: Well, when the Wright brothers were building their plane, they didn't go yelling for help. When Thomas Edison had a problem, he didn't go asking anybody for help. Those guys figured out their own problems, didn't they, Mom?
4: Well, I believe they did.
3: Yeah, but look at it this way, fellas. They might have solved their problems a lot quicker if they'd had somebody like a father to help them.
4: That's right, they might have.
3: Dad.
1: We better not take any chances.
3: Would you like to use some of my good paper, Ricky?
1: No, thanks. I've got some paper.
3: How about using my new fountain pen?
1: That's okay. I've got a pencil here.
2: Benjamin Franklin wrote with a goose feather.
1: Did you ever write with a goose feather, Pop?
3: No, goose feathers disappeared a long time ago.
1: I saw a goose at the farmer's market. He was still wearing them.

0: Oh, hi, Emmy Lou. Better stand back a little.
1: Goodness, Miss Nelson, over here chopping that wood so viciously. Are you mad at somebody?
0: No, I have a lot of things on my mind. I thought it might help me think if I cut up some wood. Very relaxing.
1: I saw David and Ricky at the library today looking in the biographies. It must make you happy, Mr. Nelson, seeing the boys take such an interest in their studies.
0: Well, it's not really part of their studies. See, they were letting their hero worship go a little too far with the athletes and the sports stars. So I turned their interest to some of the great men of history. Edison, Franklin, Lincoln, Washington, the Wright brothers.
1: Oh, so that's what you're so mad about.
0: You said I'm mad about anything.
1: I see it all now. The ghosts of these famous men are rearing their heads between you and your boys.
0: No.
1: Thomas Edison, the great inventor, the genius, rises in your living room in all his brilliance. And there's Calhoun, and there's Henry Clay, and Thomas Jefferson, and Abe Lincoln, and George Washington, and Samuel Morse. And there's Marconi, and there's Benjamin Franklin. And there you are. What a comparison. You seem so small, so insignificant.
0: I've been sick.
1: Oh, what a mistake you've made. What a monster you've created.
0: No, Benjamin Frankenstein is...
1: Don't take this sitting down. You've got to fight back. You've got to prove to him that you're a greater man than Jefferson.
0: Greater.
1: A greater man than Marconi. Who's Thomas Edison? Anything he can invent, you can invent better.
0: I've invented two small boys already.
1: That's the spirit, Mr. Nelson. Prove yourself. Prove to the boys that you're a better man than Edison. A better man than Franklin. Do something great, Mr. Nelson. Greater than anything anybody's ever done before. Show them you're a better man than Washington.
0: Better than
1: better man than Napoleon. A better man than Worthington Bigelow.
0: Worthington.
1: A better man than...
0: Who's Worthington Bigelow?

0: world are you doing there?
1: Harriet, I've just got to do something big, something scientific, something important to reinstate myself with the boys.
0: What's all this mess?
1: I'm building a model airplane. Not just an ordinary one, but the greatest model airplane the world has ever known. Before you go, would you just get hold of my arm? That's it. And now pull.
0: What in the world?
1: It's this darn glue. My hands are stuck together.
0: Aren't you coming to bed, dear?
1: After a while, Harriet, I want to finish this plane.
0: I don't know anything about it, but shouldn't the big wing go in the front?
1: Gee, it shows it this way on the plans.
0: Maybe the plans are upside down.
1: No, the plans are right side up. I'm just working from the wrong side of the table.
0: Ozzie, it's almost daylight. Aren't you coming to bed?
1: I'm almost finished. Take a look at this and see how you like it so far.
0: Not now, dear. I'm too tired to open my eyes.
1: Coward. Fasten wire B, right angle.

0: Harriet.
1: Oh, good morning, dear. I kept the coffee hot for you.
0: Lead me to the table, will you? I can't open my eyes.
1: Goodness, dear, you look like Daniel Boone.
0: I didn't try to shave. Too dangerous.
1: Well, I have to give you credit. You stayed with the job till it was finished. Where's the plane?
0: I put it in the boys' room when I was through with it. It was a mess. Boys will probably never speak to me again.
1: Well, if it was so bad, why did you put it in their room?
0: Well, all I have left is my self-respect. If that's the best I can do, the boys may as well know it. Let them see their father unmasked for what he really is, a clumsy old blunderer.
1: Don't be ridiculous, dear. Nobody expects you to split rails or throw silver dollars across the Potomac.
2: Hey, Pop, you ought to come on and see it.
3: Yeah, Pop, you ought to see it go. It flies higher than any kite on the block.
0: Kite? What kite is that?
3: The one you made for us last night.
0: Well, that's not a kite, David. It's a... flies higher than any other kite on the block, eh?
2: Better than Benjamin Franklin could make, I'll bet you.
1: I hope you boys appreciate how much work your father put in on that.
0: Oh, it wasn't hard work.
3: You sure did plenty of work yesterday, though, Pop. We saw all that wood you chopped.
2: I bet Pop is a better wood chopper than Abraham Lincoln.
1: I'll bet he is, too, boy.
2: How late did you work last night, Pop?
0: Oh, it wasn't very late. Until just about daylight, I think.
3: You think Thomas Edison was good. He had to have 2 hours sleep. Pop worked till daylight. He doesn't need any sleep at all.
1: He's a pretty fine daddy. And he did it all for you two boys.
2: I think we have the best pop in the whole world.
3: You bet, boy. Come on, Rick. Let's go fly our kite again.
2: Hey, wait for me.
0: You know, Harriet, it's a wonderful thing to be considered in the same class with men like Franklin, Edison, and Washington.
1: Who said anything about Washington?
0: Didn't the boys say something? They were talking about Lincoln and Franklin.
1: Edison, yes, but they didn't say anything about Washington.
0: Oh. Harriet.
1: Yes, dear?
0: Do we have any silver dollars around the house?

0: Gosh, I'm sure glad things turned out this way. I was getting kind of worried when David and Ricky started comparing Ozzie to all those men in history. But he stood up pretty well, after all.
1: I know something else that stands up pretty well, Mr. Smith. And that's the new set of 1847 Rogers Brothers that I bought at Mr. Jonathan Silverware's store last week.
0: Hey, do you have a new set of 1847?
1: Oh, I certainly do. And before I bought it, I made a really thorough little comparison study, too. And you know, everything you say about 1847 is true. It really is the finest silver plate.
0: Did you ever see any other that was designed so imaginatively or executed so beautifully? Why, those four lovely 1847 patterns, Adoration, First Love, Eternally Yours, and Remembrance, are designed to fit every woman's taste, every individual scheme of decoration.
1: Oh, the one I chose could have been made just for me alone. And the pattern ornament certainly is more highly raised and more deeply carved. 1847 Rogers Brothers really does have a solid silver look.
0: And when you consider that 1847 is so outstanding in design and yet so reasonable in price, you've really got something, haven't you? Why, 1847 prices actually haven't

0: gone up since 1944.
1: I couldn't be happier about my set of 1847. Gracious, I know I've got the best there is, and that means a lot.
0: Yes, every woman who wants the best for her table ought to take a look at 1847 right away. It's the finest silver plate in America, the one and only 1847 Rogers Brothers.
2: Hey, I have a surprise for you, fellas.
3: What is it, Pop?
2: Oh, well, you see this. Cut it out of a magazine at the dentist's office. Where is it? Oh, here it is. Yeah, I thought you might want to paste this up in your room.
1: Oh, boy, that's neat.
3: Let's see it, dear. Hold it up. Oh, yes, that's a nice picture.
4: Who is it, Pop?
1: Who is it? Are you kidding, Ricky? That's a picture of Washington.
2: Yeah, I thought you'd like it.
4: Was he a good man, Pop?
2: Oh, sure. Kenny Washington was one of the best backs UCLA ever had.

0: Tune in again next week to another adventure of Ozzie and Harriet, starring Ozzie Nelson and Harriet Hilliard.
1: And remember, America's finest silver plate is 1847 Rogers Brothers.
2: Yes, Harriet, America's finest silver plate is 1847 Rogers Brothers.
0: Appearing in support of Ozzie and Harriet were John Brown, Tommy Bernard, Henry Blair, and Janet Waldo. Original music was composed and conducted by Billy May. 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

0: Christmas Eve at 8224 West 73rd Street, New York City. And on the third floor in apartment 3B, all is serene and quiet, except for Irma Peterson, who is reading.
1: 'Twas the night before Christmas, and all through the house, not a creature was stirring. Oh, look, Jean, a mouse!
0: Now, don't get excited, don't get excited. It's lost. It's probably looking for Professor Kropotkin's room.
1: Gee, Jane, I've never been so happy on Christmas Eve. And that's because I have such wonderful friends. You and Richard and Mrs. O'Reilly and Professor Kropotkin. And, of course, Al.
0: Oh, by all means, Al.
1: Of course, I can't really consider Al a friend because I'm going to marry him.
0: Well, naturally.
1: And, Jane, you don't know what it means to have a few good friends you can count on, especially on Christmas Eve, when you'd like to be with your family, but mine lives over 1,500 miles from here.
0: You know, Irma, you never say much about your family.
1: Oh, Jane, there isn't much to say. They're just an average family, just like me. Perfectly normal people. No, for instance, there's Bertha Peterson, my younger sister. She's not as old as I am.
0: Yeah, it figures.
1: And there's my brother, Ernie Peterson. He's engaged. To be married, of course.
0: Of course. Honey, what about your parents?
1: I miss them the most. They were just like a mother and father to me.
0: Well, you know, that happens in most families, Emma.
1: But gee, they're all in Minnesota, and I'm here. But I'm not lonesome because I'm surrounded by good friends, and, Jane, I really appreciate them. That's why I'm giving a Christmas Eve surprise party tonight for you, Richard, Professor Kropotkin, Miss O'Reilly, and Al.
0: Tonight? Mm-hmm. Oh, gee, Irma, honey, I don't know how to tell you, but you see...
1: Tell me what?
0: Well, dear, you see... excuse me a minute, will you, honey? Hello? Oh, yeah, hello, Richard. What? Yes, I know it's formal. No, I've never been to the Long Island Country Club. Yeah, I'm terribly excited. It'll be our first Christmas Eve together. Yeah, I'll be ready. Goodbye, dear.
1: Jane, you mean you're going out tonight with Richard? What about my Christmas Eve party?
0: Well, honey, you didn't say anything about it, and Richard invited me to a Christmas party at the Long Island Country Club, and I'd hate to miss it. It's the affair of the season.
1: But this is Christmas Eve, and I thought we'd be together. Christmas Eve isn't like other holidays, you know.
0: Well, I realize that, honey,
1: but... Oh, I could understand if it was Independence Day. Then we wouldn't have to be together. We could be independent.
0: Oh, honey. Honestly, honey, I'm terribly sorry, but there's just nothing I can do about it now. You see, Richard asked me weeks ago, and... Well, anyway, my not being here shouldn't spoil your party. You'll still have Professor Kropotkin and Mrs. O'Reilly and Al.
1: I understand, Jane. I still have the others.
0: Sure. Come in.
2: It's only me, Professor Kropotkin. How are my two little Christmas trees? One full grown and one a little sapling. Excuse me, a little Yuletide joke. By the way, girls, a Merry Christmas to you both.
0: Merry Christmas to you, too.
1: Merry Christmas, Professor.
2: I hope you'll excuse me for coming down. I don't mean to interrupt, but I wasn't feeling so good. And when I don't feel good, I always rush out of my room as fast as I can.
0: Why?
2: I wouldn't be found dead in that place. Well, girls, do you realize tonight's Christmas Eve?
0: Oh, yes. And just look at that blanket of snow outside. Isn't it lovely?
2: That is a matter of opinion. If Mrs. O'Reilly doesn't put glass in my windows, not only will I have a blanket of snow, but I'll have a carpet of the same material.
0: Irma, you better ask the professor about this evening, honey, before it's too late.
1: Oh, yes. Professor, will you come to my Christmas Eve party tonight?
2: Tonight? Oh, Irma, I'm so sorry.
1: You mean you can't come either?
2: It can be helped, Irma. Tonight I'm playing my fiddle at the Gypsy Tea Room. I've been practicing all day.
1: Oh, that's terrible.
2: I know, but they pay me for it.
1: Oh, gee, first Jane disappoints me, and now you.
3: Well, look, honey, the professor can't help it. He must earn a living. And after all, you'll still have Mrs. O'Reilly and maybe the Martins upstairs. And, of course, there's Al. Come in.
4: Oh, hello, everybody. Merry Christmas.
3: Oh, the same to you, Mrs. O'Reilly.
1: Merry Christmas.
2: Say, Mrs. O'Reilly, that's a beautiful wreath you got on your door downstairs. But that sign in the middle of it.
4: Oh, you don't like it?
2: Merry Christmas, lots of cheer. Remember the landlady or you'll freeze next year. To me, it's not a sentimental thought.
1: Oh, Mrs. O'Reilly, I'm giving a big surprise Christmas Eve party tonight for you and Al. Will you come tonight?
4: Oh, Irma, darling, I'm so sorry.
1: You mean you're busy, too?
4: Yes, the Martins have invited me to go to Jersey with them. And since they owe me 4 months' back rent, I can't afford to let them get on the train by themselves.
1: Well, this is awful. First Jane turned me down, and then the professor, and now you.
4: Well, maybe next year, Irma. Merry Christmas, and goodbye.
1: Oh, Jane.
3: Oh, sweetie, now stop crying. I know you're disappointed, but you should have told us about your party earlier. Besides, you won't be left alone. You won't be left alone. You bought some food, didn't you?
1: What do you mean? Of course I bought food.
3: Then Al will show up. I'll guarantee it.
2: Speaking of food, I think I'll go up to my room and have my dinner.
3: Oh, are you cooking, Professor?
2: No, I take one look at that dump and I sit down and eat my heart out. Merry Christmas, girls. And I'm sorry, Irma.
3: Honey, I'm sorry things turned out this way for you.
1: It's all right, Jane. This is one way of finding out who my real friends are. They're Al, every one of them.
3: Come in.
5: Hello, Jane. Hi, chicken. Merry Christmas.
3: Merry Christmas, Al.
1: Oh, Al, merry, merry Christmas. I'm so glad to see you.
5: Same here, chicken. I like being with you, too. You mind if I warm my hands on the radiator?
1: Of course not, honey. How did they get so cold?
5: Wanted to take the crosstown trolley, but with all that snow on the ground, it took me 4 hours to find a transfer.
1: That's too bad, and your poor face, it's so red.
5: Red face? Well, that ain't from the cold, chicken. They caught me with yesterday's transfer.
3: Oh, my goodness, look at the time. And Richard's going to pick me up in an hour. I'm not even dressed yet. Aren't you going to take your top coat off, Al?
5: Oh, thanks, Jane, but I ain't staying. Just come in to wish chicken a Merry Christmas. I got to be on my way. Got a big deal brewing.
1: Oh, Al.
5: Chicken, it's important.
1: You and your deal.
5: Well, business is business, chicken. I got to be running along.
1: But I'll be left all alone on Christmas Eve. And Al, I depended on you. My own boyfriend.
5: Chicken, if I could only explain.
1: Well, don't bother. None of you must think very much of me if you can leave me alone on Christmas Eve. Fine friends I have. Goodbye.
5: How do you like that?
3: Al, of all the low-down, contemptible, good-for-nothing...
5: Hold it, Jane. I won't have you saying those things about the girl I love.
3: I'm not talking about Irma. I mean you. How could you desert her Christmas Eve of all nights? Gee, me, I have to go out with Richard, but you're her boyfriend.
5: Well, Jane, I love Irma. And when a man's in love, he's not responsible. He may do strange things. Things he'd never do in his right mind.
3: What are you talking about?
5: I went and got a job.
3: You got a job? Al, have you been drinking?
5: I knew it'd shock you, but it's just for one night. Want to make a little dough and buy Irma a present.
3: Well, I apologize, Al. I'm sorry I yelled at you.
5: Forget it.
3: Listen, Al, it's the Christmas carolers.
5: See, that's pretty. I'd like to stay, but I gotta get to work. Tell Irma I'll see you tomorrow. Goodbye.
3: Bye, Al.

0: Hello, who is this?
1: It's me, Richard. It's Jane.
0: Jane? What's wrong? You sound terrible.
1: Richard, I can't go with you to the Christmas dance.
0: Why not? Are you ill?
1: No, Richard, I'm all right. It's just that, Irma hasn't any family or relatives in New York, and this Christmas Eve all our friends seem to be busy, and, oh, gee, I just couldn't leave her alone, Richard.
0: I wouldn't want you to.
1: Are you sure you mean that, Richard?
0: Of course, honey, I understand. But I'll talk to you tomorrow. Goodbye, and Merry Christmas, Jane.
1: Merry Christmas, Richard. Al, I thought you left.
2: Came back for my hat. I didn't mean to eavesdrop, Jane, but if you're willing to give up a good time tonight for Irma, I guess it's my duty to be with Chicken, too.
1: Oh, Al, that'd be just wonderful. Well, what about the present you were going to get for Irma? If you don't work tonight, where'd you get the money for?
2: I'm going to hock my watch.
1: Oh, but Al, that's the only thing you own. You know that no matter how bad times have been, you always said you'd never hock your watch.
2: Well, a man like me don't need a watch. I sleep all day, so time is not important. And at night, it's too late to do anything.
1: Yeah. Come in. Oh, it's you, Professor.
3: Excuse me, Jenny. I've been thinking about poor little Irma. And, well, I decided to give up the job, so tonight I could be with Irma.
1: Oh, but, Professor, won't that cost you money? You get big tips during Christmas.
3: On Christmas Eve, it's not important to make money. It's important to be with friends. After all, what's money?
1: Well, it's pretty important.
3: I see you've been talking to Mrs. O'Reilly again. No, my little Irma has no father in New York, so tonight Professor Kropotkin will be her father.
2: Atta boy, Pop.
3: Listen, Al, the first chance I get, I'm disinheriting you.
4: Excuse me, everybody. I took the liberty of walking in.
1: Oh, Mrs. O'Reilly, I thought you were on your way to New Jersey.
4: Well, I changed my mind. I got to thinking about poor little Irma being all alone tonight. And I just didn't have the heart to go. I'm going to stay here with Irma.
1: Oh, isn't that wonderful? Professor Kropotkin just said he's going to be her father.
4: I'll tell you, if that's the case, I'll be her mother.
3: I got news for you. If you're the mother, I'll be on the train for Reno in the morning.
1: Now, listen, everybody. I've got a wonderful idea. Irma was going to throw a surprise party for us, and now we'll throw one for her. We'll give her the best Christmas any girl ever had.
2: Swell. I'll go out and hock my watch and buy the present.
3: I'll go get my violin.
4: And we can have the party in my apartment. It's bigger. Come along, Janie. We'll start decorating. Oh, it'll be a merry Christmas. Come on, Professor, take my arm.
3: A fair swap. She's been taking my blood all year.
1: Oh, honestly, just wait until Irma finds out. She'll be the happiest girl in New York.
5: Chicago. Next. Where to, miss?
6: Please, mister, what is the fare to Minneapolis?
5: $58 round trip.
6: $58? I only have six. Where can I go for $6?
5: $6? Let me see. How about Niagara Falls?
6: Oh, I couldn't go to Niagara Falls. I'm not even married. I'll find some other place to go. Merry Christmas.
7: And now Susie Swan sings to us. Listen.
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7: Ah, say, Susie Swan, you must have been eavesdropping on some beauty experts to come up with such grand advice for the ladies' complexions. 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
9: Well, we're all down in Mrs. O'Reilly's room. The professor, Al, and myself. We're setting the table, and Mrs. O'Reilly's out trying to find a Christmas tree. Irma? Irma's probably walking around the block. When we're all set to surprise her, we'll send Al out to find her. Right now, Al is beaming proudly. Come January the 1st, he will have completed a solid 6 years of steady unemployment. Professor Kropotkin seems to resent Mrs. O'Reilly's quarters.
10: My, my. She lives like a queen and I live like a dog.
9: Now, look, Professor, I know that you and Mrs. O'Reilly have had some differences in the past, but now this is Christmas Eve and I want all that to be forgotten. You know, she's really a warm-hearted person. Look at the trouble she's gone to. She even put mistletoe on the ceiling.
10: She is wasting her time. I wouldn't kiss her if I thought she'd cut my rent.
11: Easy, she's coming down the hall.
4: Oh, me aching feet. I've walked all over and I can't find a Christmas tree.
9: Did you see Irma anywhere in the neighborhood?
4: No, I didn't, but it's nothing to worry about. We must get the tree before she gets back.
12: Tree? Well, there's only one man who can help us.
9: Who, Al?
12: Who else but... Hello, Joe.
11: Al, got a problem. Need a Christmas tree right away. Huh? I can get one at Macy's already trimmed for a dime? Oh, the dime is for a glass cutter. The tree is in the window.
12: Nah, Joe, this is Christmas Eve. When I hear jingle bells, I don't want them on a patrol wagon. What, Joe? You're playing Santa Claus tonight? Going down a chimney? Joe, this is quite a change for you, isn't it? Oh, you're going in with an empty bag and coming out with a full one. Well, Joe, nothing I can say except good luck and Merry Christmas.
9: Oh, Al, what are we going to do? It's getting so late. Oh, that must be Irma. Now, let's all surprise her. Stand over there. Let's put out all the lights and give her a big kiss.
4: Come in.
9: Merry Christmas, honey.
11: Here's one for me.
13: You too, my darling daughter. For goodness sake, will someone please put on the lights?
9: Richard.
12: I thought Irma needed a shave.
9: Richard, I didn't expect you. I thought you went to the club.
13: Well, I couldn't take it. Same old crowd, same old monotony. So I realized that I'd rather be here with real people on Christmas Eve.
9: Oh, Richard, I'm so happy, and you're more than welcome. Oh,
13: where's Irma?
9: Well, she kind of thought we were all deserting her, so she went out in a huff. That's why we're throwing a surprise party for her, and we're waiting for her to come back.
11: I don't want to find chicken until we can get a Christmas tree, though. Got any ideas, Richard?
13: Well, why don't we go out and buy one?
11: Nice gesture, Richard. We'll wait here for you.
9: Richard, you don't have to.
13: Oh, it's my pleasure, Jane. I saw several on the way over. I'll have one in a few minutes. I'll be right back.
4: And I'll get the cake out of the oven.
3: And I'll make some punch.
11: And I'll tell you when it's right. Hey, Jane, what are you crying about? The party's taking form.
9: I know. It's so wonderful having everybody pitch in, Richard getting a tree and all of you giving up things. It's just the most wonderful Christmas I ever had.

0: Look, lady, this is your third round trip on this ferry boat. Ain't you got a home? Ain't you got any friends?
1: No.
0: Well, take my advice. Go get some.
1: All right, I'll try. Thank you, and Merry Christmas to you.
2: Jingle bell, jingle bell, jingle all the way.
1: Sleigh.
2: Oh, what fun it is to ride.
1: On a sleigh.
2: On one horse.
3: Hold it, fellas. Look, lady, we're Christmas carolers. We don't do this for a living, but we enjoy it. And we rehearse a great deal. Now, we don't mind you joining us, but we like to have the sleigh come after the horse.
1: I'm sorry.
3: Okay, fellas. Let's do it again.
2: Jingle bell, jingle bell, jingle all the way. Oh, what fun it is to ride.
1: When the horse comes after the sleigh.
3: Look, lady, would you mind running along?
1: Oh, all right. I was just lonely. Merry Christmas.
4: Come in, lady. Have you got a dime for a cup of coffee?
1: Oh, yes. Poor man. And Merry Christmas. Maybe you ought to have another dime for a donut.
4: Oh, thank you.
1: Oh, dear, I don't have any change.
4: Would you like me to break that five for you?
1: Well, if you don't mind. Are you all alone in New York, too?
4: Yeah. How about you?
1: I'm from Minnesota.
4: Minnesota? How well I know that place. You know, you look very familiar.
1: I do? Well, my name is Peterson.
4: Of course. You're Peterson's little daughter.
1: My father's name is George.
4: Yeah, let me think. Peterson. Say, that must be George Peterson.
1: How did you know?
4: Why, I remember. You used to live in,
1: Minneapolis.
4: Hey, let me see. George Peterson, Minneapolis. That's the place. I never forget a name.
1: Oh, well, it's so nice to meet old friends.
4: Yeah.
1: Especially when you're lonely. You can keep the $5, sir.
4: Oh, thank you. But this is only a loan. I'll return it the next time I see your father. Good old Fred Petersburg in Wisconsin.
1: It's Peterson in Minnesota. Oh, mister.
5: Oh, Al, we've walked for miles. Maybe we better go home and call the police to look for Irma.
6: Yeah, maybe you're right, Jane.
4: Pardon me, but you got a dime. Oh, Al, it's you. You got that quarter you owe me?
6: Mushface, ain't you got no character? How can you panhandle on Christmas Eve?
4: Great pickings tonight. Just got a fin from a blonde. Told her I knew her old man. Peterson in Minnesota.
5: Peterson. Al.
6: Mushface, which way'd she go?
4: Course down, you know?
6: What's the difference?
4: Oh, I've been feeling like a crumb ever since I clipped her. Seemed like such a nice kid. Yeah. Would you give her back this fin? Yeah, thanks. And Merry Christmas. Hey, Bud, you got a dime for a couple of...
5: Come on, Al. Come on, let's go home and call the police. I'm really getting panicky.
6: All right, Jane, I'm with you.
0: Look, lady, I seen that picture, Mildred Pierce. Now, you get off this bridge.
1: I was just looking at the water, Mr. Watchman.
0: Oh, look, lady, don't look down there. Everything that's beautiful is up here. It's Christmas Eve, you know.
1: Yes, I know. And I'm so lonely.
0: Oh, I get it. You're all alone, huh?
1: Yes.
0: You got any friends?
1: Yes, but my closest friends are far away.
0: Oh, now don't cry, sister. You're coming home with me. We ain't got much, but we're happy to share it.
7: Hey, Bill.
0: Yeah, yes, Sergeant?
7: Did you happen to see a blonde girl? Say, lady, what's your name?
1: Irma Peterson.
7: That's all we want to know. Come on along, sister.
1: I didn't do it. I didn't do it.
7: Didn't do what?
1: I don't know, but my boyfriend always says to say you didn't do it.
8: Now, look, Janie, we got to be brave. Now it's up to the police. They'll find her, but we got to take our minds off it. Mrs. O'Reilly, would you like to dance?
9: Oh, I'd love to.
3: Al, dance with her. I'll play the fiddle.
8: Merry Christmas, everybody.
1: Merry Christmas.
8: How do you like that? I just started playing. Already the neighbors got the police here.
10: No, it's a squad car pulling up. I think it's Irma.
8: My chicken.
1: Oh, Al. Al, it's Irma. The police have found her. She's coming up the steps. Now, quick. Turn out the lights, everybody. Come on, we can still surprise her and have the party.
9: Come in, dearie.
1: Oh, Irma, darling.
8: Surprise, chicken. Here's a big kiss for you.
11: And here's a kiss from your father.
12: You turn on the lights. I'm dying. I just keep missing around.
1: Oh, Irma, darling, Merry Christmas. Where have you been? You're all here. I thought no one loved me, and I felt so alone.
13: Oh, honey, don't you know that people always spend Christmas Eve with their loved ones? You're the one we love the most.
8: Exactly my sentiments.
9: Oh, bless my little Irma. You're like my own daughter.
6: Sure, chicken, I'd never leave you. I want to spend all my Christmas Eves with you.
1: Oh, this is the best Christmas a girl ever had, surrounded by her friends. Oh, it's midnight. Is that right, Al?
6: Wait a minute, look at my watch.
1: Al, why are you going to the window?
6: Watch happens to be across the street. You're right, chicken. It's 12 o'clock. Merry Christmas, chicken.
1: Merry Christmas, Al. And Merry Christmas, Professor Kropotkin and Mrs. O'Reilly and Richard and Jane and all our friends. Merry, Merry Christmas.
13: And as for me, my sentiments are the same as those of my friend Irma.
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0: Good evening, and welcome to The Problem with Adam Bloom. This is the last episode in this series. I don't know why people always feel the need to tell you it's the last episode of something. It's almost as if they're trying to make sure that no one accidentally tunes into the show that replaces it a week later. I mean, if you're that worried about ratings, why don't you just tell people it's the last show ever to be broadcast on Radio 4? Anyway, welcome to the show. This week, I'm going to look at cutting corners. Now, it seems to me, wherever you go, someone's trying to sell you short. Sandwiches where the meat's been pushed to the front, albums with remixes of tracks from previous albums on them, any woman who wears a Wonder Bra, and, of course, comedians who apply the comic rule of three. And if it's not bad enough that people making the products are cutting corners, half the people selling them to us are too. My day is constantly affected by people who don't care about their job. Whatever you do for a living, you should put your heart into it. You have a responsibility to yourself and your customer. If you piss your customer off, they go home and piss someone else off, who they may not have pissed off had you not pissed them off. And you're creating a big domino effect of negative energy in a world we all have a responsibility in. And if there are people listening to this who don't do your job properly, I'm talking to you because it really pisses people off. And by the way, if you're sitting there wondering why this bit isn't very funny, now you know what it feels like. Anyway, a few months ago, a comedian friend of mine suggested that I recorded one of my shows onto a CD and recommended that I use his friend, who he described as a brilliant sound engineer. So I rang him.
1: Hello. Neither Bernie, Laura or Olivia can get to the phone right now, but if you'd like to leave a message...
2: Hello?
0: Hello, is that Bernie?
2: Speaking.
0: Hi, my name's Adam Bloom. I'm a friend of Mark Mayer's.
2: Oh, yes. Adam, hello.
0: I then explained exactly what I wanted, and he said he could do it for £400, which I thought was, a little bit high, but it was apparently...
1: going right for a high-quality multi-track recording of a live event.
0: Anyway, I agreed on the fee, mainly because I didn't want him to think I couldn't afford it, but also because if I said no, it would have meant I'd just wasted 2 minutes of his life. That is how neurotic I am. Anyway, he came and recorded a show, and about 2 weeks later, I received a CD in the post. I'd like to play some of it to you now. I've just had my hair cut, by the way. It's a bit short, isn't it? I'm odd-looking man. I'm not handsome. Cheers. I'm nearly good-looking, but I'm nearly ugly at the same time, but I'm not in the middle. I don't fit in a group. I can walk in a room and see women go, no. I've just got out from Thailand. Have you been to Thailand before, anyone? Do you like it there?
3: Loved it.
0: I flew business class. It's not the holiday. I flew business class. I always fly economy. I flew business class for the first time in my life, and it was beautiful. Right, little tip. I don't know if you already know this, but if you want to fly business class, what you've got to do, put on a really nice suit and get a job. I got on the plane. Economy was packed, these tiny little seats, and I forgot I was flying business. So I went, oh, no. Then I saw these steps going up to business class and a bright blue light and all these angels going, ah. And I walked up. It was amazing. It was massive. It was like a disabled toilet. Ironically, the only luge you can run around in. Anyway, I sat down in my business class chair, loads of legroom, personal TV, loads of films, Harry Potter, Ocean's 11, but what I really wanted to see were the people in economy. And I had a student sitting next to me in business class. You don't expect a student in business class, do you? I nearly complained. Do you know what I would do if I had enough time and money? I would grow my hair shoulder length, I'd go to a top hairdresser's, I'd sit down and I'd say, right, I want you to shave my head from here downwards, bleach it grey, curlers around the outside, perm on top, I want the barrister look. They'll spend 5 hours on my head, extensions, bows a lot, so it's £148.50, please. I'll say, I have no money, and I run out. They'll run after me, grab me, take back the shop, phone the police will come, arrest me, take me to court, and that's where the fun will start. I would just love to get arrested once in my life and not care. The only thing is, I don't want to have to spend the whole night in a police cell. If I got arrested tonight and allowed one phone call, I'd phone the police station and do a bomb scare. I was actually disabled last year. I had an operation on my foot, and I couldn't walk for 4 months. But I had a little revelation. I reckon that God... Does anyone here believe in God? Good for you, because I do. I'll tell you what, I've had this image in my head for years. What do you think? Talking my image, I'm living on my own for the first time in my life, and I'm shrinking my clothes in the wash. Or the dryer. I'm not sure I should measure them between cycles. I'm not saying that my mum did my washing for me or my ex-girlfriend, but they certainly guided me through it. And now I buy a brand new shirt. Let's say it's a silk shirt. I'm looking at all these numbers, and I'm going, well, it's a 60s look, so 60. Now, I've done a bit of research, and I've worked out that men who either live on their own or with another man shrink half their clothes. And I reckon that's why gay blokes wear those really tight tops. I'll be walking along, I'll see a big tan, muscly gay guy in a skin-tight pink t-shirt. I think, wow, look at that, he's showing off his masculinity and expressing his feminine side at the same time. No, he's not. He's put a baggy white top on the hot wash with one red sock. Anyway, this is my revelation. I reckon God is making sure that when you add up the ups and downs in your lifetime, no one's had more fun than anyone else. It doesn't matter who you are or how long you live for. There's a normal feeling. You fall in love, you're up there. It's the best feeling in the world. You split up, you pay back in, what, a week? Evens out. No more fun than if you hadn't met them. Have a bad foot, 4 months of limping around, a week after the operation, a walk in the park has never felt so good. There are people starving in the world, but then again, they get on telly. I'm the victim of that joke. I suggest it's worth going through hell to be famous. You're part of a karaoke generation. Everyone wants to be famous. Jerry Springer, Big Brother celebrities, Pop Idol. I saw one episode of Pop Idol. I couldn't believe my eyes. To me, this is what Pop Idol was. A room where a load of wankers tell a load of wankers that they're wankers. There's one thing I want to say about being a comedian. I met a girl the other day and we were getting on really well. I mean, I was making her laugh, having a laugh with her. But when I said I'm a comedian, she went, what do you do for a living? I said, I'm a comedian. She went, but you're not funny. And then she said, no comedians are funny off stage. Personally, I hate all sweeping statements. Have you heard this stereotype that comedians aren't funny? Have you heard this one? What, some, okay, what, if you weren't funny, why would you possibly want to become a comedian? I know this sounds really arrogant, me standing on stage telling you how funny I am when I'm off stage. Ironically, why you're not finding me that funny. Have I come across as arrogant? I get accused of being arrogant, but I think people confuse that with confidence, but whatever, I'll tell you more about that in the encore. I first realised my ego was getting a little bit big when I did a gig on September the 10th and went berserk because I couldn't find my review in the evening papers the next day. Now, anyway, she said, no comedians are funny off stage. No comedians are funny off stage, right? And I just said to her, why would you want to become a comedian if you weren't funny? I want to become a comedian, but you're not funny. I know, but apparently that's what it takes. Do you know, according to surveys, what the number one biggest fear is in this country? Public speaking, of any description. Do you know what the number two fear is? Death. Does that mean if the average person was in a packed room with a microphone in the corner and they found out a bomb was going to go off and it was their job to tell everyone... Now, I'll be honest with you, I don't even like that joke myself because they didn't ask people what their two biggest fears were. They asked loads of people what their biggest fear was and more people said one than the other. They probably went up to two people and went, what's your biggest fear? Oh, public speaker, I could never do that. And what's yours? Oh, death. And then the first one went, oh yeah, put me down for death. I never considered that to be an option. And what about all those non-specific ones, like being gangmate by aliens? To death. On stage. Fair enough, I knew I was going a bit far with that one. Now, and then a friend came over, and he said to me, well, I really respect you, because I could never do what you do. And I said, what do you do? And he went, I'm a fireman. Well, that sort of backs up the original statistic, doesn't it? Do you know what? I would never, ever run into a burning building and risk my life because some old lady's put a VHS tape into a toaster. I would gladly run into a building if the worst thing that could happen to me is get booed out. I did a gig the other day. I did the toughest gig in the world the other day. I did a gig to one person. It was contracted, and if I cancelled, I didn't get paid. So when I turned up, there's one person there. They went, we're going ahead with it, hoping that I'd cancel. So I went, all right then. They went, all right then. I did a gig to one bloke, which, believe it or not, actually went quite well. Despite a bit of heckling. But the weirdest thing was, and probably the toughest dilemma of my life, about halfway through my gig, he went to the loo, and I wasn't sure whether to wait or carry on. What am I supposed to do? I'll tell you what, while he's gone, let's all hide. I saw a nature documentary once, and it said there are creatures on our planet whose brains are so small, they don't know they exist. And I thought that might explain why when you catch some people's eye, they say, what are you looking at? feel guilty doing that joke, because it occurred to me the other day that it's no more your fault for being thick than it is for having something physically or mentally wrong with you, but for some reason it's acceptable to have a go at someone when they're thick. It's not really, is it? Have you ever met someone in a pub who's so thick, you're not sure you're allowed to take the piss? You know, what this guy's up... Oh, he is. Sorry. Let's look at the hierarchy. Genius, brilliant, bright, normal, dim, thick, idiot, special. All I'm saying is, if you were the one second from the bottom, it would be worth faking thickness to get the pressure off. And also, is it fair to say there would be less litter in Britain if blind people were given pointed sticks? Also, I was in East London yesterday. Have we got any Cockneys in tonight? No, of course not. It's Edinburgh Festival. What would they be doing here? What fascinates me about Cockneys is the little cheeky laugh they do at the end of their sentences. And I've worked out what that little cheeky Cockney laugh is. They're trying to compensate for the H's they've just dropped. So a Cockney walks in a pub and goes, "Hello, Harry, how's it going to be getting his arm like?" I'd like to leave you all with something very positive. I bought a computer recently. Now, who here does not own a computer? Right, my advice to you, my friend, is buy a computer. I bought one and it's changed my life. It's enhanced my life. It's beautiful. It's a Sony Vaio. It's got a 30 gigabyte hard drive. Do you know what? A month ago, I didn't know what that meant and I'd feel so superior telling it to you. Not a month. I bought it 6 months ago. Now, it came with a 300 page instruction manual. I can't read a menu. I really can't. I just go, I'll have what you're having. Right? That's okay, then I'm not eating. I hope, nor will I. Right? So I played with that computer, trial and error, and after about a week I could do emails, then I could do attachments, then I could get on the internet, and before you knew it, I knew quite a lot about that computer. About a month later, a friend came round who owned exactly the same computer, but he'd read the instructions from cover to cover. And he said to me, "Do you know about this?" And I went, "No," and he went, "Pff." I went, "Pff, wow. What about this? Pff, wow." I couldn't believe my eyes. I was like I was suddenly in Narnia in my own house, right? When he left, I reluctantly read through the instructions, word for word, skimming through the bits I already knew about. And now, 6 months later, my knowledge on that computer is honestly 100 times greater than what I had over a month, which I thought was a lot. Which is why I've come to talk to you all about the Bible. Now, I'll be honest with you, I've never read the Bible, but I'm sure more people would read it if it had a troubleshooting page. Now, I don't know how closely you were listening to that, but I thought it was very good sound indeed. Good night.

0: 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The show is produced by Mr. Adam Bromley.
1: If you've just joined us, you're listening to the last few seconds of broadcasting here on BBC Radio 4. My name's Corrie Caulfield, and all that's left for me to do now is wish you all a very good night. Oh, and don't forget to unplug your radios and then throw them away.

0: hope you're not hungry, dear Henry, dear Henry. 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
1: Well, that's a nice thing, isn't it? After I've been working...
0: Henry, I've got me secret supply.
1: You don't mean...
0: Polo mints.
1: Yum, yum.
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0: Uncle Mort's North Country by Peter Tinniswood.
1: It was the fourth day of Carter Brandon's holiday. The sun bounded joyously through the sky, yapping at skylark and mill-plume smoke. Dogs slumbered in the shade of stunted apple trees. Deep underground, moles crunched juicily at worms.
2: I'll tell you what, Carter.
3: What?
2: It's the perfect day for a sheepdog trial, is this?
3: Is it?
2: Certainly, lad, certainly. There's not been a day in the long and arduous history of the human race that's not been perfect for a sheepdog trial.
3: I didn't know that.
2: Well, that's what caused the downfall of Bertrand Russell and his terriers, isn't it?
3: Pardon?
2: Bertrand Russell, lad. He was to dogs what Phil Drabble is to ill-fitting jackets. Right then, shall we go to a sheepdog trial then?
3: Aye, why not? Someone's got to support the sheep, haven't they?
1: They looked in their local newspaper, and sure enough, there was a sheepdog trial taking place that very afternoon. They prepared themselves meticulously for the outing. They disinfected the insides of their Wellington boots. They fumigated their mufflers. They rubbed Bob Martin's powders into the peaks of their cloth caps. And they wormed the tumble dryer.
2: Do you like George Mellacrino, Carter?
3: Who's George Mellacrino?
2: Well, I think he was a sort of ice cream in the days of rationing.
1: They climbed into the old Ford Zodiac. It grunted at them sullenly and rattled its ashtrays.
2: Bloody thing. Should be grateful to be in work at its time of life.
1: The car droned listlessly up slim suburban hills. They passed a poodle parlour and an overgroomed wine bar. The sun purred in the mophead canopies of copper beeches. It smirked in the blonde highlights of a young woman yapping at a wizened Shetland sheepdog.
2: Women. I can't fathom them out, Carter. I don't know what God was thinking of when he made men different from women. Well, I know it's been the making of ladies' netball, but dear, oh dear, what a price to pay for mixed ballroom dancing. Of course, some people maintain that women was created for the sole purpose of the propagation of the species. Well, I never reckon much to that activity at the best of times. Vastly overrated. All that grunting and sharp toenails.
1: They reached the open moorlands with dry stone walls like crumbling children's teeth. Grouse chuckled.
2: Ah, you see, Carter, you see, it's a well-known fact that marriage is an unnatural institution for men.
3: Is it?
2: Certainly, lad, certainly. Well, there are some institutions what it is eminently natural for a man to join. The cyclist touring club, or the old comrades Christian piss-up club. But in marriage, you're signing your life away. You see, Carter, marriage wouldn't be half so bad if you could keep it in the family. That's why I reckon that bugger Oedipus has got the right idea.
3: Why?
2: Well, because he wanted to keep it in the family, Pillock. He wanted to marry his mother. For the sole and simple reason he were used to her cooking, and he knew she'd iron his socks proper and not singe his singlets. Do you know who I'd have married, if it hadn't been customary for a man to marry a woman?
3: Who?
2: King George the Fifth.
3: Well, I suppose you could have done a lot worse for yourself.
2: Oh, certainly, lad. And I'd never have been short of a ticket for the Headingley test, would I?
1: They crossed a shallow packhorse bridge spanning a clattering, wag-tailed stream. High above the gaunt-throated crags, gliders soared on lazy thermals. Presently, Carter Brandon swung the car over the cattle grid guarding the entrance to the narrow, rubbled lane which led to the fields where the sheepdog trial was to be held.
2: Carter? There's something been bothering me about you.
3: What's that?
2: Were you ever conversant with a Nona Wynne?
3: No. Oh,
2: good. Neither was I.
1: They reached the trial grounds. Uncle Mort and Carter Brandon bought themselves pints of bitter from a slopping beer tent and made their way to the remotest part of the field. They stumbled over hoof-hard thickets of tangled grass. They slid down ice-smooth banks. They puffed and wheezed up shifting rocky escarpments.
2: Oh, no wonder sheep always look so bloody miserable, eh, Carter?
1: They settled themselves out of the breeze in the lee of a lonely mountain ash. And Uncle Mort said,
2: pursuing my theme, Carter.
3: What theme?
2: Marriage. Now, when I talk to youngsters about it, I always give them two pieces of advice. First, Never marry a woman with a bad cough. On certain occasions, it can be very painful. Second, never marry a beautiful woman.
3: Why?
2: Yeah, Carter, I sometimes think you're still wet behind the ears, lad. Have you not noticed something very distinctive about nice people?
3: No, what?
2: They've always got more relations than people like us. And what do relations do?
3: I don't know, what?
2: They're forever round at your house, borrowing your colander, annoying the canary and using up all your toilet paper. Above all, there's constant laughter. Bloody awful, Carter. A marital home should be a haven of despair and desolation. An oasis of inhospitality. And there's only a very ugly woman with a very ugly temper who'll give you that.
3: I see.
2: My late wife was ugliness personified, Carter.
3: Was she?
2: Certainly, lad, certainly. I served all through the First World War, and I've never seen such an horrendous sight as your Auntie Edna. I used to charge me mates half a woodbine each to watch her blacklead in the tram lines on a Sunday morning. Queuing up in droves, they was. No wonder I've got such a dreadful smoker's cough. I'll never forget her visits to our house when we was courting. Well, they weren't exactly visits. It was more like visitations. Strange things used to happen, Carter. The water would curdle of an instant in the goldfish bowl. The bantams would stop laying. The pigeons would stop homing. So would me father. There was only one consolation.
3: What was that?
2: Our wedding day. We woke up to thunder. We ended with monsoon.

0: And in between times, me Uncle Hitchcock got struck by lightning. Oh, tragic, Carter. Tragic, lad.
1: Aye. How did it happen?
0: Well, you see, lad, he were a very obliging sort, were me Uncle Hitchcock. And he were doing someone a favour. He were wearing in a set of false teeth for an elderly neighbour. Stainless steel, they was. Well, he happened to be standing outside the church just at the moment the bridal humber drew up. Out stepped my putative bride in all her horrendous glory. And poor Uncle Hitchcock just could not contain himself, Carter. A great, broad grin spread across his face from ear to ear. And then it happened. A fearsome clap of thunder. And a bolt of lightning struck him slap on the dentures. Well, he was killed stone dead. Well, he hadn't bothered to earth them, had he? Poor old Uncle Hitchcock. That's what comes of having a sense of humour. Well, he didn't stop the ceremony, though.
1: No?
0: No. The wife's mother said she was buggered if she was going to waste all the boiled ham and sherry trifle. And besides, Uncle Hitchcock wasn't her side of family. When we came out of the church after the deed was done, there was this great, gaunt, skeletonal cedar tree in the graveyard, all glum and brooding. And on its very topmost branch was this enormous black carrion crow. He looked down on me, and he narrowed his eyes, and he opened his beak, and he went, "Quack, quack, quack." And I thought to myself, there goes joy, there goes happiness. Quack, quack, quack.
2: The shepherds whistled. The firm-rumped dogs, sharp-eared and red-carpeted of tongue, gulped back the sun and scattered the breeze.
0: Pursuing my theme, Carter.
1: What theme?
0: The exigencies of marriage.
1: All that.
0: You see, Carter, most people in this country ignore one crucial and fundamental fact about marriage.
1: Which is?
0: It involves sleeping with a woman. Talk about the ultimate punishment. You see, lad, what most people don't realise is that as soon as a woman falls asleep, she automatically doubles her body weight. She closes her eyes. She starts to snore. She keels over onto you. And whoop! It's like having to sleep under a pile of postman's bicycles. Well, it gets even worse when they wake up. Dig in the back with a big toenail and say, "Right then, it's time for your conjugal duties." My God, Carter. Conjugal duties? My late wife was a devil for it. She liked doing it in time to music. She had this old wind-up gramophone of her second cousin's in the bedroom. Great, ginormous horn it had on it. And she'd put a record on, and she'd whir the handle round and round, and the muscles would stand out on her arms like hand grenades. And I'd be cowering in bed there, sheets scrunched up to me chin, thinking, oh, my God, not Victor Sylvester again. All that strict tempo and reversing. And it got worse when she went classical. Rossini was sheer hell. Overture to William Tell. Bum bum bum bum bum bum bum bum bum bum bum bum bum bum bum bum bum bum. You know, Carter, I was totally shattered by the time the trombones came in.
1: I bet you were.
0: Funny, isn't it? Birds do it. Bees do it. I wonder if bus conductors do it. I suppose they must in order to perpetuate the species. Well, they can't do it often, though. Otherwise, you wouldn't get so many one-man buses.
1: Aye. Come on. Let's get ourselves some more ale.
2: They heaved themselves out of the lee of the mountain ash and descended the fierce rake of the hill.
0: Women. I served all through the First World War, and do you know why? For freedom. So man could be free of tyranny and oppression. So man could have the pride and the dignity to stand up for his rights. So man could have the freedom to look the great dictator straight in the eyes and say, "Bugger going shopping with you. I'm going for a pint with the lads."
2: They were just about to enter the beer tent when a voice rang out.
3: "Carter! Uncle Mort! What are you doing here?"
2: They spun round to see a young woman dressed in white linen suit and navy blue patent leather shoes. She was carrying a slim navy blue briefcase under her arm. It was Carter Brandon's wife, Pat.
0: Oh, well, Carter, you like Mussolini by any chance?

0: Look at the state of you, Carter. You're covered from head to foot in grass stains. Oh, you're ankle deep in sheep's doodahs, and your muffler's positively drooping with guilt. What on earth are you doing here?
1: We've come to watch the sheep. What are you doing here?
0: How dare you talk to me in that tone of voice with your cocky Adam's apple? If you must know, I am here in my capacity as personal assistant to Mr. Macclesfield, and I am assisting him in dispensing hospitality in his personal marquee.
2: Well, what about dispensing some hospitality to us, missus?
0: You? I'm here on business. I'm not here for rampant boozing. And you two are making a holy show of me. Now leave these grounds immediately.
3: There was silence for a moment. And then Carter Brandon said in a voice vibrant with timidity and rampant with fear...
1: No.
0: What?
1: No.
3: There was another silence. And then Pat took a £10 note out of her briefcase.
0: If I were to,
3: Half an hour later, Carter Brandon and Uncle Mort sat in a snug corner of a moorland pub, their pints of ale and glasses of whiskey glowing smugly in the cool-tempered gloom.
2: By God, we shilled them, Carter. The great dictators. The great tyrants. We shilled them our metal, eh?
4: Aye.
2: Just like I showed your Auntie Edna when she were playing her Rossini. Do you know what I said to her, Carter?
4: No.
2: I said, why don't we try Chopin for a change? The minute waltz would be favourite for me.
5: That was A Very Occasional Day. Stephen Thorne played Uncle Mort. Peter Skellen played Carter Brandon. Liz Goulding played Pat Brandon. And the narrator was Christian Rubska. Uncle Mort's North Country is written by Peter Tinniswood and produced by Pete Atkin.
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0: very good looking, isn't he? He was in that thing on telly, the Jane Austen, Pride and something. It was Mr. Darling. Yes, I liked him in that. No, he's not Mr. Darling in this, Alice. He's Rodeo someone. Yes, I think he must be a cowboy with a name like that. No, he hasn't got a horse. Well, I expect that's health and safety. He's in love, Alice. That's why he's making that face. Actors do that when they're in love. Otherwise, you wouldn't be able to tell. Ooh, here we go. She was in that other thing. Not the Jane Austen. The other thing. The Bill. Yes, she was on crack and sold her baby. No, she's not on crack now, Alice. She's an actress. Yeah, there's not much difference. Oh, that's a bit silly. She's asking where Rodeo is and we can all see him. He can see her anyway. Why doesn't he get a ladder? Then he could nip up and give her one.
1: A rose, Alice. Oh dear, you saw what I meant.
2: Excuse me, would you mind not making all that racket with your sweets? Some of us are trying to watch the play.
3: The room fell still. But if it wasn't Mulch Binks, said Inspector Jack, then for goodness sake, Miss Marple, who did kill Major Biddeford? The old lady smiled benignly from over her knitting. I should have thought that was obvious, Inspector, said Jane Marple. You see, any real nurse would have known that sulphur pills make the skin turn purplish, not yellow.
4: Blow me,
3: said Inspector Jatt. Then you mean the killer is... The killer is... Oh, bollocks, I've done it again. Who is the killer? Death comes to Frampton, notes, poison, blah, blah, fake suicide note, blah, blah, blah, blah, blah. Motive, money, killer turns out to be... Oh, there's a page missing. Well, who did it then? Can't be the vicar. I've killed him off. Village policeman, postman, landlord, local gossip. Oh, good God, I've offed the lot of them. There's no one left. Oh, well, emergency plan B. Miss Marple put down her knitting. Yes, Inspector, she said. The killer was none other than your friend and mine, the Black Plague. Major Biddeford must have been bitten by a giant rat that had the plague. Yes, that's what happened. Now, where's that beer?
5: Ask 10 people what they think of Tom Cruise and you'll get at least 32 different answers. I was determined to discover the real Tom Cruise. I was led into a very posh suite by Tom Cruise's press person, and the most famous man in the world was going to come in at any minute. So I now felt a bit nervous. I decided that the best course of action was to get into a cupboard. After a couple of hours, I could hear a tapping, which sounded like it came from the next cupboard. It turned out that it was Tom Cruise. He had got nervous too. We had a nice time tapping for a while, and then we both came out. I was a bit nervous about talking, and so was he. So I didn't do a lot of interviewing, but he looked hungry. And so I took Tom Cruise by the hand and took him to Greg's. Tom Cruise was paying, so we got jumbo sausage rolls and two iron brews. For a film star, Tom Cruise is all right.
6: Cinema has always for me been a broad church, and no church can surely be broader than the new offering from cult director David Lynch. For years he has confounded both critics and public alike with films that combine obscurity, brilliance, and a complete disregard for conventional narrative. So it was with some trepidation that I approached Lynch's latest offering, The Wizard of Oz of Oz. As the title suggests, The Wizard of Oz is no more and no less than a remake of the 1930 film The Wizard of Oz, only with every scene, no, every line, repeated. The story is simple. Dorothy, a simple farm girl from Kansas, Kansas, survives two tornadoes with her dog, Tototo, and lands in the land of Oz, Oz, where she dons four pairs of ruby slippers and, well, you get the picture. It goes on like that for 3.5 hours, and by the time you've met the Tin Man-Man, the Scarecrow Crow, and the Cowardly Lion-Lion, and sat through such bizarre songs as we're off to see the wizard, to see the wizard of Oz, the wonderful wizard, the wizard of Oz, you're completely knackered. Unless, of course, you're a friend of Dorothy, Dorothy.
4: And now, with the time approaching 5 p.m, it's time for the camp forecast. Ooh, get you, cyclonic 3 or 4. Hark at her, becoming outrageous, southwesterly 5. Liza Minnelli, Daniel Corbett, Eurovision Song Contest, moderate 3 or 4. I wouldn't touch you with hers, ducky, south by southwest by sometime. Danny Minogue, cyclonic, becoming rough later.
6: 11th of October, 1889. My dearest Thora, if you are reading this, my experiment has most likely succeeded. As you correctly surmised from its unusual panel of dials and switches, the sled I have been constructing here in the workshop these last 8 months was not simply a plaything for the children. I'm sorry, my dear, that I was unable to tell you more, but now the truth can be revealed. My construction was a time machine, and your reading of this letter evidence that I have been successful. There is a possibility, darling Thora, that I will find myself unable to return from whichever mysterious temporal avenue I currently explore. If that is the case, I shall send you word from the future, informing you of... Actually, why have I not already sent something back from the future? I mean, if I've been to the future, then why haven't I sent something back to myself, telling me that the time machine works? I can only conclude from the lack of such communication that the machine leaves one utterly discommunicated from the present time. Or, indeed, that the machine will fail in its sole function. Bugger, it doesn't work, does it? Right. Ignore everything I've written above. I've taken the sled to the tip. Back in time for lunch. Yours always, Edward.

Gaze down on the heath. The Martians, once cold victors in a war no man could win, were no more. Their anguished forms covered the heathland, killed by a force none could have predicted. A force so prevalent in the everyday life of mankind that men took but little notice of it. Yet a force so harmful to these attackers from another world that it had rendered them quite, quite dead. Reality television. Nothing could be at once so simple and so deadly.

0: side by side, their faces blurred. The Earl and Countess lie in stone, their proper habits vaguely shown, as jointed armour, stiffened pleat, and that faint hint of the absurd, the little dogs under their feet.
1: I kicked the dogs, and with a yelp they ran off. The Earl stood up. "That armour can't help you, Earl," I said. "This is a Thompson submachine gun. I fired."
0: Such plainness of the pre-baroque hardly involves the eye until a slug met his left-hand gauntlet, still clasped empty in the other, and one sees with a sharp, tender shock his hand withdrawn, going for his sword. Hello? Oh, Kingsley, yeah. I'll see you there in 5. What? No, it'd be a great poem if I could only get the guns out of it.
2: I'll be down in a minute. I'm just getting changed. Oh, God, I feel fat today. Look at me. I'm a big fat fatty. Oh, where's that bra with the extra large? Oh, there. Bend forward. Shake those puppies in. Knickers. Why does he always buy me panties that dent my hips? He must secretly hate me. Okay. That's far too tight. And now the dress. The dress! Where's my dress? Oh! Oh, no, put it back. Yes, I'm sure the taxi driver's on his way. One more minute. This one. That looks fine. But, oh, thanks to a certain man's gift of lingerie, I look like a Sunday roast with the string still on. Can't wear these.
3: I know the taxi driver's here. Why don't you go with him if you like him so much?
2: Well, I'll have to wear these big old granny knickers. Tomorrow, a strict diet of not eating after 5 p.m. Tonight, no wine, no bread, no corn. Okay, calm down. Everything's fine now. And this is the place that makes the really nice chocolate double layer cake. Oh, no!
4: All right, can I have your attention, please? You people over there, stop burning for a minute, okay? This is important. Thank you. Now, as you can see from the devastation all around you, the world is now over. That's right. This is quite literally the end of the world. It was fun. Thank you for taking part. But it's over. The cities of the plain have fallen, the harvest of humankind has been gathered, and pretty much everybody has been found wanting. Oh, in case you were hedging your bets, the Jews were right all along. The whole chosen people thing, very big clue. Chauvinists! That was another one. Rodgers and Hammerstein, Bob Dylan, 25% of the Velvet Underground, Lenny Bruce, Captain Kirk, Paul Newman. So, anyone here who's not a Jew, thank you very much for taking part in the last 2,000 years, but we'll be taking it from here on in. So, thanks again, we won't be seeing you.
5: Okay, they're gone? Huh? They're gone? Yeah, good, okay, hey. So, who wants milk and honey, huh? Yeah, latkes, gefilte fish, maybe a couple of bagels, salt bagel. Yeah, okay. Murray, what? Sal, please, don't give me to the... Hey, Sydney, how you doing, Sydney? It's a long time no see. Yeah, we'll play

1 was devised and written by David Quantick, with Kevin Cecil, Dan Mayer, Karen Krizanovich, and Sean Gray. It was performed by Deborah Norton, Katie Davies, Dan Mayer, Lizzie Roper, Graham Garden, Andrew Crawford, and Michael Lerner. It was produced by Julian Mayers and was a random production for BBC Radio.

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1: Oh.
0: Lovely, isn't it? 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
3: Yeah.
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8: Thank you, ladies and gentlemen. Thank you, and welcome to the Comedy Writers Show. Before we get into our writing session, why don't you gentlemen on the panel tell us which comedians you write for and why you're here tonight? Would you like to start, Mr. Leonard Stern?
9: Well, I write for Abbott Costello, and I'm here because I enjoy the challenge to creative thinking.
8: Fascinating. Mr. John Murray?
10: I write for Red Skelton, and I'm here because it gives me a chance to observe the reaction of the audience to humor.
8: Mr. Sidney Fields?
11: Well, I write for Eddie Cantor. I'm here because I'm happiest when I can make people laugh. You know, with...
8: And Mr.
11: Thing.
8: Roger Price?
12: I'm Roger Price. I write for Bob Hope, and I'm here for the same reason these other fellows are. I need the money.
8: Well, gentlemen, I'd say that the best reason for you being here this evening is the outline for a radio show that was sent in by Bob, believe it or not, Ripley. As you know, each week some well-known personality sends us an outline which will serve as a basis for you to create a radio comedy script on the air. Paul Masterson, will you read Mr. Ripley's outline?
13: Gladly, Mr. Brady. Mr. Ripley writes, quote, I'd like to see you write a variety situation type of comedy show. For the first part of the script, I'd like to see what you can do by involving the comedian in some financial trouble. And as for the second half, believe it or not, I'd like to see what would happen to me if I were the guest star on this show.
8: Well, gentlemen, there's our challenge for tonight. Now remember, we have less than 30 minutes in which to complete a comedy script. Mr. Ripley wants us to use a variety situation type of comedy show with a comic to be in financial difficulties. Now, what would you say best exemplifies this kind of a program? Mr. Fields?
11: Well, a good example might be Duffy's Tavern.
8: Yeah, yeah. That's it. Mr. Murray?
10: I go with Mr. Fields on that. We should open the show, I believe, in the tavern with the comic talking to a couple of other men about what's been going on.
8: Yes, I think that's a constructive way. Mr.
12: We have been talking about June weddings.
8: We did that last week.
12: This week it should be easier.
8: No doubt about that. Mr. Stern?
9: Well, here's a thought. I was at the track yesterday, and we might do material on horse racing. And
8: well, I don't know, Leonard. As far as horse racing is concerned...
11: I like the idea. I'd like to work on horse racing material.
8: Would you?
11: Yeah, I'm shaving my head from betting horses.
10: That's all good.
8: All of you? Good. All right, then, let's take that. We'll accept Mr. Stern's thought of combining the comic's financial trouble with horse racing and go on from there. Now, how would you suggest we start?
11: Well, we could do it if the comic like Archie were in the tavern. They're at the free lunch counter, they're having a few laughs with customers, and he'd be mourning his fate. He's lost all of his money. He says, I really feel badly because I was at Hollywood Park last Saturday, and he says, I think the racing is fixed. I'm giving it up. Fellow says, racing is fixed? He says, yes. He says, the jockey that I bet on, all during the race, he kept hollering, come on, flying rhythm, win this race. But the fellow says, what makes you think the race was fixed? He says, that jockey was riding Citation.
8: I think think there are a lot of sympathies here with you. Mr. Murray?
10: Well, the comic could be talking about the races being fixed, but also he wants to show that he doesn't always lose at the races, and he believes in horses. In fact, he believes that horses are human. He might say that the horse that I usually bet on is so human that it starts its races from a kneeling position.
8: That sounds reasonable.
10: Just like that joke did.
8: Uh-huh. Mr. Leonard Stern.
9: Well, the comic can say, I don't bet on horses anymore. He says, I don't try and make any money at the track. I go strictly for laughs. I just play for laughs. I don't bet any money. I just go for laughs. Yesterday, I laughed away my house, my car, my home, my wife's furniture, my brother.
8: Roger Price?
12: Well, I think I'm missing a big thing with the horse racing jokes about the names of the horses. You could say, there was one horse at the track named Stassen. He ran in every race.
8: Yeah, that's good. How about following up on that?
11: That's the kind of a joke you can follow up with one of those follow-up jokes. You can say they had a horse in the fourth race. His name was Eisenhower. They couldn't get him to run.
8: And Mr. Stern, you want to go on?
9: There was one horse they should have named MacArthur. He still hasn't come home.
8: You want to follow that, Mr. Murray?
10: I'll try to follow that with a Truman horse. He wins all his races by a waltz. Not the Missouri Waltz, either.
8: Supporters, Mr. Price, do you want to continue?
12: Yeah, you could say, he says, another horse at the track, his name was Sam. His name.
8: There will be a slight pause for station identification.
11: Or you could say the horse lost the race and he was crying, his eyes were dewy.
8: Mr. Murray?
10: Well, the comic could be talking to the people about horses again. He could say that I bet on a very strange horse the other day. It ran the race backwards, but just the same it won. It was a very close finish. And the stooge says, well, did he win by a nose? And the comic says, not exactly. He won by a tail.
8: Well, that's all right, but let's try and combine the comic's problem with horse racing now. Mr. Stern.
9: Well, the comic has the problem of trying to get money. And he could say, you know, it's amazing how people can lose money at the track. He says, there was one fellow there, he hadn't won a single race in a year. He says, and yesterday he lost $10 on the first race, he lost $10 on the second race, he lost $50 on the third, he lost $100 on the fourth. I finally walked up to him and I said, why don't you quit? He says, how can I? It's my living.
8: Mr. Price.
12: So the other day there was a horse at the track, and the trainer gave him dope, and he fed him 22 gallons of tequila and a couple of buckets of beer. And the horse, though, turned out to be the fastest horse in racing history. Won the first race at Santa Anita. And the comic says, won the first race at Santa Anita? What's so great about that? The guy says, he started at Hollywood Park.
8: Mr. Murray?
10: Well, the comic, in trying to explain his loss, said that he has had tough luck at the races. For instance, one day he bet on a horse called Man of War. And the stooge says, just a minute, Man of War has been dead for about 3 years. He said, well, I have to admit he was racing under quite a handicap.
8: Well, gentlemen, I think that we have certainly picked racing apart. We've given it the dirty end of the stick, I'm afraid. Before we finish, have any of you men anything nice to say about horse racing in the way of comedy? Well, we'll go on to the second spot. In the second spot in our Situation Variety Show, I think it might be advisable to bring in a stooge character who might help in developing our comic's poor financial problem. Have you any ideas on that? Mr. Fields?
11: Well, and since I'm writing in the radio in the highest paid field, I work for Cantor. Radio has always proved you can get the greatest humor out of a stooge character when you make him a dumb guy. Now, we got a great chance in this kind of a character to get a sort of a Finnegan type of character, you know?
8: Yeah.
11: Get a lot of laughs out of his being dumb.
8: Yeah, that's logical. I'll agree that we could do well with a stooge like that, Mr. Fields.
12: I was saying, I was going to say that the stooge, the comic, he wants money. The obvious thing, you try to con some money out of the stooge, you know?
8: That might be funny. Yeah, that might be funny. Mr. Murray?
10: Mr. Price has a point there on his head, but I think that we could take it from there, and, for instance, the comic might try to get a job for the stooge so that the stooge could loan him money.
11: Well, they might do, if he's trying to get some money, he might suggest to Finnegan, a character like Finnegan, to lend him some money, and, of course, he wouldn't have any money. He's always broke. So they decide to maybe look up some want ads to see if they couldn't maybe get him married off to a woman with a lot of money. That might be a thing. That's a way to get money. Some people do that, you know.
8: Yeah.
11: And Finnegan might say, well, I don't know. Let's see what kind of an ad we can find. They find an ad, and he says, here's one. It's a woman who's 22 years old. She's got $5,000-$6,000 in the bank. Very beautiful. He said, oh, no, I was at her house last night. He said, I wouldn't want to marry her. He said, I walked in her house, and the minute I walked in, she asked me my name, and I walked right out. And the comedian says, why? He says, I can't stand nosy women.
8: Mr. Stern. Well, I'd like to look over John's shoulder at this one ad, and the comic says, here's a wonderful job for you, a babysitter. And the stooge says, I don't like it. And the comic says, why not? He says, it isn't comfortable sitting on babies.
1: Mr. Price, you want to top yourself, Mr. Stern?
8: Yeah, and he says, besides, it isn't steady work. It's one change after another.
1: All right, Mr. Price.
12: Well, to get back to the ways they're figuring out to make money, they could say, the comic could say, I've been working on a new invention. You know how all the bars have television sets now? He said, I'm working on a real fancy television set for some of the high-class bars like Ciro's and the Bar of Music, those fancy saloons. They might use a place, a thing like this. I've got this set that has a screen. The television set has a screen that's 15 inches long and 1 inch high. It's for people who squint.
1: Look, I notice that we're giving more of the punchlines to the student than we are to the comedian. Ordinarily, do you think the comedian would allow this?
11: Well, not exactly, but I believe that a comedian likes to let his stooges get most of the laughs because, in the first place, it's the fair thing to do. It gives the comedian the chance to get a breather, a rest. They're on all the time. And then it also gives the comedian the chance to show he's not selfish.
8: Well, I don't want to sound cynical, Mr. Fields, but on how many shows is that done?
11: None that I know of.
8: I
11: happen to know on the Eddie Cantor show, they do that. Of course, that happens to be a show he pays a lot of money, you know, good salary.
1: Mr. Murray?
10: Well, and this is a stooge joke again because I'm taking Mr. Fields' word for it, but... pardon me. But the comic could say to the stooge, say, why don't you loan me some money? And the stooge says, money? Never touch the stuff. He says, I don't use it, I don't take it on me or anything else. And he says, but... comic says, well, look, you must have money to eat. He says, oh, no. He says, I gave that a long time. He says, I haven't done that in a long time. He says, because I kept cracking my teeth on the quarters.
1: I think we'll stop and figure that out later. Mr. Stern?
8: Well, maybe he doesn't like to eat money because he's annoyed by the taste of the mint.
1: Yeah, I guess there's a reason for everything. Mr. Murray, did you want...
10: Or maybe he doesn't like the scent in the pennies.
1: Mr. Field.
11: Or you could say he can only eat dollar bills because he's got buck teeth.
1: Well, I guess we ran down the money. Mr. Price, do you have something?
12: Well, I think this is nothing, but it's got a big plot. You could say the comic is berating the stooge character because he can't get a job, he can't get any money, he doesn't have any money. He says, you're a moron. He says, you don't have any sense at all. And the stooge says, oh, no, I got brains. Ask me something. Ask me anything. And the comic says, all right, I'll put you to the test. How much is 2 times 3? The stooge says, 11. And the comic looks at him and says, okay, but don't be so cocky. The next one's going to be tougher.
1: Mr. Stern?
8: Well, I had this thought that the comic could say to the stooge, you know, I can't take you anyplace for a job. Look how sloppy you are. Look at your socks. And the stooge says, well, it's these new plastic garters. He says, what's the matter with them? He says, your socks stay up, but your legs fall down.
1: Very good. Mr. Murray?
10: Well, the comic might get a little upset at the stooge, and he says, you're the stupidest man I ever met. You live in oblivion. And the stooge says, no, my brother lives in oblivion. I live in Cucamonga.
1: Yeah, well, now that's sort of a local joke, and I don't know whether or not we should use that. You know, we get a lot of complaints from... people living in New York, Chicago, Tuscaloosa.
11: Yes, sir. Can you imagine the guy in Tuscaloosa saying what's funny about Cucamonga?
1: Well, anyhow, gentlemen, I think that you have amply established the IQ of our stooge, who has none. But before we try to create the jokes for the third spot with our guest, Bob, believe it or not, Ripley, let's hear from Paul Masterson.
13: 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And now, back to the Comedy Writers Show, where the writers for Red Skelton, Bob Hope, Abbott and Costello, and Eddie Cantor are creating a comedy variety program based on an outline suggested by Bob, believe it or not, Ripley.
1: Thank you, Paul. Gentlemen, to begin the second half of our variety situation show, based on the outline sent in by Bob Ripley, we should bring into the script our guest star, who in this case is Mr. Ripley himself. Now, what do you think is the best way to get into this spot?
12: So far, I got the comic has lost all his money and tried to get some money out of the stooge. He can't do it.
1: That's right. Now, what's your idea?
12: No idea. Just want to make sure I was listening.
1: Well, it's encouraging to know that we have at least one listener. Anybody have any ideas? Mr. Field?
11: Well, if the guest is, believe it or not, Bob Ripley, we could do an interview with him. That would be natural.
1: Interview would be good. I think that would be good.
11: Sort of Archie-ish type of character would interview him and say, welcome to our program, Bob. Glad to have you here. I've been reading about your wonderful tour all over the world. You've been hunting for oddities in all the various countries and various continents. And he'd say, yes. And he'd say, you know, a strange coincidence. I was doing a little hunting myself this week. This past week, I've been hunting elephants. And Ripley could say, elephants, you? He says, yes. He says, where? He says, in the chorus girl's dressing room at the Earl Carroll Theater. And Ripley would say, for heaven's sake, he says, you were hunting elephants? He says, yeah, down on my knees under the dressing table. He says, but there are no elephants in the chorus girl's dressing room. He says, who cares?
1: Miss Price?
10: I think you'd start talking about Ripley's freaks, the oddities that he's brought back. For instance, the comic could say, what's one of the greatest oddities that you ever found, Mr. Ripley? And Ripley says, well, once I found a man that had three heads. So, and he was pretty unhappy because for some strange reason, girls didn't like him and wouldn't go out with him. And he finally met a girl that liked him. And that led to his undoing. The comic says, how? And Ripley says, well, the girl asked the guy if he'd like a kiss. And he tried to shake all three of his heads yes at once and knocked his brains out.
1: Mr. Stern?
9: Well, Ripley could say to the comic, have you ever gone on a hunting trip? And if the comic were like Archie, he'd indulge in a little bragging. He'd say, oh, yes, I remember the last safari I went on. He says, why, I took some food in case I got lost, and a beautiful brunette. He says, then I took a hunting knife in case I got lost, and a beautiful blonde. He says, then I took a gun in case I got lost, and a beautiful redhead. And then I took a map of Glendale. And Ripley say, why? He say, to make sure I got lost.
1: Mr. Murray?
10: Well, if the comic is telling the Mr. Ripley that he's taken all these things along, he might also tell him that he took along 8 cases of bourbon. And Mr. Ripley says, 8 cases of bourbon? Why? He says, in case I get snake bite. He says, but supposing you don't see any snakes? He said, after I take the 8 cases of bourbon, I'll see snakes.
1: Incidentally, earlier in the program, I said that we were giving most of the jokes to the stooge in the comedian stooge setup. Now I think we're giving most of the jokes to the comedian, where I believe they should go to the guest. Don't you think that the guest...
9: Well, Ben, in most cases, guests are very reasonable. They understand that the comedian is the one who knows how to tell jokes and that the audience is there because they want to hear the comedian tell jokes. And they also know that as guest stars, they're not very adept at telling jokes.
1: How many stars have that attitude?
9: None that I know of.
1: Hey, Mr. Field?
11: On the Cantor Show, he pays them so much money, they don't care if they tell a joke or not.
1: Mr. Price.
10: Well, the comic could say to Ripley, said, do you ever find any use for these strange people you bring back? And Ripley says, yes. I have 5 Ubangis I brought back, and they come in very handy. And he says, how do the Ubangis come in handy? And Ripley says, well, I give a lot of lectures. You know, I talk to a lot of people, and every time I give a lecture, I take along the Ubangis, put them in the audience, give them chewing gum, then I'm always sure of applause.
11: Well, they can be discussing his travels, and the comic could say to Ripley, what is the most amazing, believe it or not, you've seen on this tour? And he says, well, on this particular trip, I found something really remarkable. I found the burial ground of the elephants. Everybody knows that's an impossible thing. He said, actually, it's a wonderful thing, the burial ground of the elephants. He says, those elephants, they leave their home where they've been living, and they travel. They go across roaring rivers, and they go across big, high mountain peaks, and across frozen wastes and through vast, impenetrable jungles, thousands and thousands of miles over burning deserts, and they finally come to the burial ground. They lie down and they die. And the comedian says, no wonder, the trip kills them.
1: Well, I think we've gotten the comedian and Mr. Ripley well enough acquainted. I think we've now come to the point where our comedian tries to finagle money out of Ripley. Any thoughts on this? Getting the money from Ripley?
12: Well, it's a pretty good idea.
1: Mr. Field?
11: Well, I was thinking maybe if a comic like this Archie fella, he might try to sell Ripley an oddity. You know, try to slip something over on him. He connives and cheats a little bit on that type of program. And he might want to sell him an oddity right out of the tavern.
1: Yeah,
11: like maybe a clean glass or a white tablecloth.
1: Mr. Price?
12: They try to sell him something, a fake, I think. A character like Archie would try to put over some worthless article on him.
1: All right. Suppose we take that, gentlemen. The idea being that the comedian is trying to pass off some worthless object as an oddity. And we go on from there. Mr. Murray.
10: Well, the comic, for instance, should try to give him yesterday's free lunch if it's a show like Duffy's Tavern. And Mr. Ripley would say, well, absolutely not. He says, I collect things that are of some value to people. He says, for instance, I have on my person the shrunken head of Cleopatra when she was 60 years old. And the fellow like Archie would say, oh, that's nothing at all. That's an everyday occurrence. He says, I have on my person the shrunken head of Cleopatra when she was only 16. Shrunken joke, too, when it was true.
2: Well, he might try a switch on this. We did on Abbott and Costello. The comic could say to Ripley, I have something here that's an oddity that you may be interested in. It's my latest invention, a cake of soap that's 8 feet long and 6 feet wide. And Ripley says, a cake of soap that's 8 feet long and 6 feet wide? He says, how do you pick it up and lather yourself? He says, you don't. You just sit on it and slide up and down.
1: Mr. Field?
11: Well, any listener to the Duffy's Tavern type of show would feel this is a reminiscent sort of a thought. Ripley, as he sits there, would say, just a minute, I see something right here in the tavern that looks like it might be a real oddity. There's an antique over there in the corner, that old parlor organ. That must be hundreds of years old. And he'd say, oh, no, you can't take that. That belongs to the boss. Oh, no, that's the organ that played the wedding march when the boss was married. And he has a sentimental attachment for it. He says, he has? He says, yes. He likes to come in here every Saturday night and kick it.
2: Well, the comedian could say, you know, I'm not trying to con you into anything. I really don't need any money. I'm not trying to sell you anything because, well, I don't know if you know it, but I have a ranch with 50,000 cows and one bull. And Ripley said, you must be very independent. And the comic says, not as independent as that bull.
11: Well, he might try to sell him something unusual. He'd say, I have an uncle who's got a wife that might be a believe it or not for you, Bob. He says, my uncle's wife is about the fattest woman in our town. It's in Ashland, Wisconsin. It's a little town up in Wisconsin. She's so fat, she weighs 437 pounds. In fact, she's such a fat woman, when her husband walks down the street with her, all the neighbors accuse him of leading a double wife.
12: I had a thought. Oh, you say Ripley is interested in the things around the tavern, and Archie says, look over there. Maybe you'd be interested in that fella. Biggest eater in the world. He said, look at him. He just ate 9 cheese sandwiches, 12 pieces of cake, 12 bowls of clam chowder, and 108 frankfurters. And Ripley says, yeah, but what's he eating so fast for? Archie says, he's in a hurry. He's got to get home to dinner.
1: Mr. Murray?
10: I have a Bromo Seltzer joke for his joke.
1: Well, good. Let's have it. I think we can use it.
10: No, it didn't come off. Mr. Field.
1: It didn't come off. Mr. Stern.
2: I think it's time Sidney said something nice about Cantor.
1: Would you like to?
11: Well, you might get a phone call from Cantor. He says, I've got an oddity that you might want to buy to Bob. And Bob says, what kind of an oddity is he? Well, I happen to know of a certain family. He says, this one family, he says, the father is the first man in the world to jump out of an airplane without a parachute at 1,000 feet. And the mother was the first woman to jump out of an airplane without a parachute at 2,000 feet. And there's a sister in the family. She was the first girl to jump out of an airplane without a parachute at 3,000 feet. And the brother, tomorrow, he's going to jump out of an airplane without a parachute at 5,000 feet. And Ripley says, but why? He said, well, the poor kid, he's got no family. What's he got to live for?
1: More thoughts. All right, then I think that rounds out a good rough draft of a script based on the outline sent in by Bob, believe it or not, Ripley. Before we conclude our comedy writing session on the air, I'm sure our listeners would be interested in hearing about some behind-the-scenes experiences with the famous comedians that you have written for. Do you have an anecdote, any one of you, that you'd care to tell? Mr. Murray.
10: Well, here's one about Red Skelton. You know, Red's a camera bug. He loves to buy cameras, motion picture still cameras and everything. And he'll go by a window and he'll see a camera and he's got to buy it right now. Well, one day he was with his manager and he spotted a camera in a little store over here on Vine Street, local street. And he said, spent my allowance this week, could you loan me a little to buy this camera? And the manager says, absolutely not, Red. He says, I want to teach you one thing. He said, there are a lot of things more important than money. And Red says, that's what I mean. I want to buy every one of them.
1: Mr. Stern?
2: Well, this story is about Lou Costello. You know, Lou has this wonderful junior youth foundation located here in Los Angeles, and it fights juvenile delinquency and helps impoverished children. And last Christmas, I went down there with Lou, and he decided to play Santa Claus. And he was dressed up as Santa Claus, and he was interviewing the kids and finding out what they wanted. And one little kid came up to him and he said, I want an electric train, a bicycle, a skate. He said, don't you think you better write this down? And Lou said, no, go ahead, tell me, go ahead. And the kid said, well, I want an electric train, bicycle, skates, a paint set, toys. He said, don't you think you better write this down? Lou said, no, go ahead and tell me. He said, well, I want an electric train, bicycle, skates, radio, paint set, toy soldiers, baseball bat, a rector set, an airplane set. And Lou said, fine, young man, I'll see that you get it. Well, the kid went back to the end of the line, and about 20 minutes later, he came up before Lou again. And Lou said, yes, young man, what do you want? And the kid said, see, I told you to write it down.
11: Well, a very unusual incident happened when I was in New York. I was writing for Cantor in New York, and he became ill, unfortunately, and he couldn't go on 1 week. And so Rudy Valley, who was a very gracious person, flew down from his lodge in Maine and offered to go on for Cantor. So Cantor said, how much do you want, Rudy? And Rudy was very nice. He said, no, Eddie, oh, no. I wouldn't think of taking anything. Well, Eddie is a very nice guy, and he won't, you know, he's awfully generous, so he said, just a minute. He said, I'm not going to put up with this. He called his producer, Vic Knight. He said, Vic, you go and find out what Rudy Valley wants. Vic said, but Rudy's a rich man. He said, everybody wants something. He says, find out. So Vic went over, and he found out that Rudy was interested in a boat. So he told Eddie. Eddie said, a boat. To Eddie, he lived in New York all his life. A boat was a rowboat in Central Park. You know, he says, get him the boat and send me the bill. That's wonderful, very generous of him. So the following week, they sent the boat to Valley. They sent the bill for the Cantor. The bill was for a cabin cruiser, $15,000. Cantor got the bill, and the next day they had to get somebody else to do the broadcast. He fainted.
1: That's what happened. Mr. Price.
12: Well, this isn't exactly an anecdote. It's a story that Bob tells that when he was first in vaudeville, and he had a couple of writers with him, and they were a little happy. And they came, they were celebrating a good show once, and they came to this stop, they were on tour, and they came into this hotel, and the two guys came into the lobby, it was late at night, and they said, we want a room together, we have to work together, but we've got to have twin beds, understand? The clerk says, okay, they pay him, he gives the bellboy the key, the bellboy takes him upstairs, shoves them, they're real happy, shoves them into the room, and it's dark, and they both flop in one of the twin beds. And they, later a while, and pretty soon, one of them says, say, Howard, we pay for twin beds, didn't we? And the guy says, yeah, Norton, we did. He said, what's wrong? He said, is somebody in bed with me? And Norton says, you know, there's somebody in bed with me, too. What are we going to do about it? Howard says, well, he cheated us. We paid our money. Throw the guy out. These are our beds. We paid for them. It's okay. So they start wrestling in the bed. They wrestle back and forth. And pretty soon, Norton throws Howard out, bang, right on the floor. Howard lies there on the floor a while. He looks up and he says, hey, Norton, how'd you do? Norton says, great. I threw my guy out. Like that nothing. How'd you do?
3: I was not so good. My guy was too tough. He threw me out. What am I going to do? Learn to that? What's the difference? Come on, get in bed with me.
1: Well, fine. That brings us to the end of our second meeting of the Comedy Writers Show. Join us again next week for another session when our comedy writers will joke up an outline sent in by Ray Milland. This is Ben Brady saying goodnight for the Comedy Writers and the Comedy Writers Show.
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0: you.
1: Thank you. Wonderful.
0: Oh, lovely.
1: Wonderful.
0: Oh, there's no need to do anymore. We can finish on that.
2: Thank you, ladies and gentlemen, and welcome to the show.
0: Yes.
2: Let me say straight away what a pleasure it is to be back on radio.
0: Yes, where's the cameras? Where are they?
2: No, there's no cameras.
0: Eh?
2: No, this is radio.
0: Well, why are you wearing makeup?
2: Well, why not? The producer does.
0: Well, that's his hobby.
2: Oh, is it?
0: Yes. He can't help that, you know.
2: Can't he?
0: No.
2: Look, Eric, I want to ask you a question.
0: Well, please do.
2: How long
0: it's there. Just read it there.
2: How long... How long is it since we were last on the radio, Eric?
0: Oh, workers' playtime.
2: Workers' playtime?
0: Yeah, with Des O'Connor, a young man.
2: Oh. Well, how long ago was that?
0: Oh, all I can remember is that when we got off the train, the manager of the factory was waiting for us in a hansom cab.
2: Is that right?
0: I remember that.
2: That was a long time ago.
0: Yeah.
2: You didn't wear spectacles then.
0: I know. Hmm. As I remember, I shook hands with a horse and gave the manager a lump of sugar. Sweet man.
2: Ah, but when you think about it, it really is marvellous.
0: Oh, I like it as well.
2: To be back on radio.
0: I like that as well. Oh. I mean, the 75p will come very handy.
2: Look, will you stop all this meaningless poppycock?
0: Poppycock?
2: Yeah.
0: Where's he find these words? Where's he find them?
2: Well, let's get the show started. You know, I feel really keen after my holiday.
0: Well, where did you go?
2: Loch Ness.
0: How is the wife?
2: Will you let me tell you the idea I had for the show?
0: Well, why not?
2: You see, I had this idea of getting a line of girls, and then we'd, well, I thought we'd bring on... I'm talking to you, too, Eric. I'm talking to you. Eric.
0: I'm sorry, did you speak?
2: I'm talking to you, yes. Eric. I spoke, and I said Eric 3 times.
0: Did they answer?
2: No.
0: Ah. Ah, well then, they haven't told you.
2: Told me what?
0: I've changed my name. I've changed my name. I've got a new name now.
2: Are you serious? You've actually changed your name?
0: Brand new name.
2: Oh.
0: I went down to Somerset House, charming man. True, I went to Somerset House and changed my name with a D-pill.
2: Paul.
0: Well, no wonder it hurt. I was going to change my sex, but the door was closed.
2: Oh.
0: I'm no longer Eric.
2: No?
0: But I'm still the same handsome, debonair me of the old.
2: Oh, I see. Mm.
0: But the name's different.
2: Well, what is your new name?
0: Ah.
2: Huh?
0: Do you like it? No, that isn't my new name.
2: Oh,
0: I didn't have any say in the matter because they have a fellow there at Somerset House.
2: Mm-hmm.
0: He looks at you and decides the name that will suit you best.
2: And what name did this man think would suit you best?
0: Well, he looked at me for a few moments, adjusted his memorandum, quickly.
2: Yes.
0: And then he said, "Hello, Robin."
3: Why you laugh, huh?
2: Robin?
0: Yes, he said, "You're a Robin if I ever saw one." I think it was a red waistcoat.
2: Robin Morecambe?
0: Uh-huh.
2: Oh, you don't mean to tell me you've changed your surname as well.
0: Yes.
2: What to?
0: Robin Catbush.
2: Robin Catbush?
0: Did you call?
2: That's ridiculous. I mean, Catbush and Wise?
0: Well, that's who we are now, Catbush and Wise. People will be saying, "Did you hear Catbush and Wise? Wasn't that Catbush brilliant?" They'll be saying that. Because I'm Catbush, you see.
2: Do you mean to tell me that...
0: Who else? Who else? There's only you and me here, and two old men fast asleep in the third row. Don't do that, sir. That's not nice. A very nasty habit, that. I don't like that.
2: This man in Somerset House just looks at a person and decides which name suits him best?
0: That's his job.
2: Oh.
0: Look, just suppose that you wanted to change your name, and I would if I were you.
2: Why should I?
0: Well, what's your name? Go on. What's your name? You're afraid to say it, aren't you?
2: Ern.
0: Ern.
2: Ern.
0: Ern. Do you know that Ern is Greek for pot? Did you know that? Potty Wise. That's who you are, Potty Wise. And you're little as well. Potty, Potty Wise.
2: I haven't the slightest intention of changing my name.
0: Oh, I do understand that, Potty.
2: I'm not Potty.
0: I dare you to take a vote.
2: There's no point in continuing this conversation. Look, if I went to Somerset House, what do you think the man would call me?
0: Oh. You want the truth?
2: Yes.
0: Phyllis.
2: Phyllis?
0: Phyllis.
2: Ludicrous.
0: Phyllis Ludicrous, that's a good name. So it's hello and welcome to the Robin Catbush...
2: And Phyllis Ludicrous Show.
0: Yes. Not now, Arthur, not now, there's a good one. Please, because you know it upsets Philip.
2: Yes.
0: How was that for a start?
2: Oh, it's good for a start.

0: Dad!
1: What?
0: He'll be home from school soon.
1: Hi, Milton.
0: Are you going to tell him or shall I?
1: Yes.
0: He's got to be told, Dad.
1: I suppose he has. I was 6 when my father told me.
0: 6?
1: Ruined my childhood.
2: Hello!
0: Hello, Milton.
1: Busy day at school then, Milton?
2: Gosh, yes! We went into takeaways today.
0: That's very good, Milton.
1: Not bad for 16. Sit down, Milton, and take the weight off your algebras.
0: Dad's got something to tell you, Milton.
1: Well, you may not like it, but I can't keep it from you any longer.
0: I wish you wouldn't use a cat's tail as a pipe cleaner.
1: I'm sorry about that.
0: Well, tell the lad.
1: Well, you've got to know the facts of life, Milton.
0: Truth as it really is.
1: Milton. Sounds like a bottle of disinfectant. Well, anyway, Milton, when Mummy and I decided that we wanted a little boy...
2: You saved up all your pennies and went to the baby shop and bought me.
1: Oh, God. No, it's not quite like that, son. It's not quite... You see, what happened was, Mummy and I... This is your mummy here.
2: Hello, Mummy.
0: Hello, Milton.
1: Well, you see, Mummy and Daddy were lying in bed one night.
0: We were having an early night, Milton.
1: It was about 7:30, as I remember.
0: There was nothing on the telly.
1: No, no. Anyway, Milton, it was rather hot that night.
0: Hottest night of the year, that was. Oh, it was hot that night.
1: Steady, Mummy.
2: Go on, Dad.
1: Well, we couldn't sleep. See,
0: it was the heat. Torrid the heat was that night. Oh, I was restless and the heat.

0: He is only a lad. Anyway, Milton, I sort of, you see, I turned to Mummy and I forget the exact words that I used at the time.
1: You said, how are you fixed, Dorothy?
0: Oh, yes.
2: What did Mummy say, Dad?
0: Well, Mummy said, suit yourself, Randolph. But you know, you've got to be up at 7 o'clock in the morning to go to work.
2: What's happened?
0: Well, Milton, sufficient to say.
2: Look at me when you're talking to me.
0: I'm trying to, Milton. Sufficient to say, I didn't get up the following morning till 9 o'clock.
2: Well, what are you trying to tell me, Dad?
0: Well, I know you won't like this, Milton, but because of you, I miss 2 hours' work. You owe me £2.35. It's in Reddy's. I'd like it in Reddy's now. Another genuine thing.
3: This being the first show that we've done on radio for some time now...
0: Oh, we did Monday Night at 8.
3: Well, apart from that...
0: Oh!
3: Because it is the first show, we naturally wanted to get the number one singing personality in the world today.
0: Only the best?
3: Unfortunately, I've got a sore throat, so that's that.
0: Great picture, that, eh? But you can wear my scarf.
3: Very kind of you.
0: Providing you let me tie the knot.
3: I can sing, and you know it.
0: True!
3: My LP's coming out.
0: Yeah, well, don't let the dog see it.
3: He told us that we could have Peters and Lee. We jumped at the chance for two very good reasons.
0: They're extremely cheap.
3: Well, that always helps.
0: Yeah.
3: Would you please give almost as much applause as you gave me when I came on for Peters and Lee?

0: Good job. Very good, very good. But not quite as much applause as I got. Still not too bad.
1: Yeah, but nobody gets as much applause as you, Ernie, do they?
2: Well, you know you have quite a reputation as a singer, Ernie.
3: That is true. He always sings when he's in the bath. Oh, yes, you can hear him every March and November.
0: Please, Eric, these youngsters are obviously fans of mine.
2: Well, everyone in the music world admires you as a singer, Ernie.
0: See what I mean?
1: Ernie, do you know what we call you in the business?
0: No, what?
1: Little Donny Wise.
0: Little Donny Wise?
3: Yes, he's half an Osmond, you know. Ladies and gentlemen, without... Not now, Arthur. That's a good one. Get off. Get off. And now, ladies and gentlemen, with... I've forgotten the names now. I better not say it backwards. Ladies and gentlemen, Peterson Lee.

0: We present now an item of hardly any historical value whatsoever. The first meeting in a London tea shop between those two great poets, Lord Byron and Keats.
1: My dear Keats.
2: It is Lord Byron.
1: Two poets meet.
2: Oh, what a treat. May I sit down?
1: Please take a seat. I do admire the poems you write.
2: I wrote another one last night.
1: What did you call it?
2: The Heavenly Trumpet. Waitress!
3: What would you like?
2: Have you got any crumpet?
3: How about you, sir?
1: No crumpet for me, thank you, my dear.
2: Between you and me, I think is a...
1: I'd like some tea.
3: With lemon.
1: A slice.
2: And two pieces of cake.
1: That sounds very nice. The brain of the poet, it brightens, then flickers.
2: I'll bet you £5, she'll show you her...
1: Mine. Continue, Mr. Keats. Enrich me with your verbal treats.
2: Two cows chewing grass. On a warm, sunny hillock. I thought this time tomorrow that grass will be millock.
1: Hillock? Millock? That won't work.
2: Of course it will, you great big bird.
1: Do you think that poem is better than mine?
2: I haven't finished.
1: Pray continue.
2: Fine. Lord Byron, you didn't give me a chance.
1: Try something more tender.
2: How about romance? He handed Daphne a deep red rose. He loved her, but how to tell her? Daphne smiled and in a deep voice said, "Don't bother, 'cause I'm a fella."
1: Upon our art you cast a slur. I bid you good day, sir.
3: Is he leaving?
2: It's hard graft being a poet. Looking for rhymes makes you tired.
3: Your bill.
2: Your name.
3: My name is Annie.
2: There's no answer to that.

0: Anne?
1: Yes?
0: Good. Will you pass me the newspaper, please?
1: Here you are.
0: Thank you. The only thing new in this newspaper is the date. Oh, no.
1: What?
0: I knew that would happen one day. I just knew it.
1: What's happened?
0: Rupert and Algy. They've fallen down the well.
1: Rupert and Algy?
0: Yep.
1: Rupert isn't hurt, is he?
0: Just a slight cut, that's all.
1: He'll be better tomorrow, Rupert will.
0: Yes. They probably stuff him. Good Lord. Did you read this?
1: Read what?
0: There's a fellow here in Preston accidentally drank a bottle of bleach. He's in hospital now.
1: How is he?
0: Fair.
1: Just read your newspaper. I'm trying to think.
0: I'm fed up, aren't I? I really am. I'm fed up.
1: Good.
0: I've never been so fed up. Hey.
1: What?
0: Do you fancy a game of blow football?
1: No, thank you.
0: Oh. Is it because of what happened the last time we played?
1: That's got nothing to do with it.
0: I blew it too hard, didn't I? Blew it right off your head. I'll never forget that look on your face as it shot underneath the sideboard.
1: Now, that's enough, please.
0: And you, sitting there like the chairman of the egg marketing board.
1: You take a delight in insulting me, don't you? Answer that.
0: Certainly. Hello?
1: It's somebody at the door.
0: I can't talk to you now. There's somebody at the door.
1: Open the door and see who it is.
2: Yes. Yes? Oh, good morning. My name is Perkins.
0: Well, we got one of them all.
1: Who was it?
0: Now, that's what I call being friendly. A perfect stranger knocks at our front door just to tell us his name is Perkins. That's nice. I like that.
1: Perkins?
0: Perkins. He said his name was Perkins.
1: Oh, no.
0: Oh, it's a nice name, Perkins. I know what Perkins once. Man would have thought the world of him. Judge Perkins. Gave me that 2 years.
1: Trust you. I must try and catch him. I'm terribly sorry, Vicar. Do come inside.
0: Vicar?
1: Nice of you to call, Vicar.
2: Oh, not at all.
0: I'm sorry, Vicar, but you can't have him for the jumble sale.
2: I don't think we've met.
1: Do forgive me, Vicar. This is Mr. Morecambe.
2: Oh, very nice to meet you, Mr. Morecambe.
0: Oh, your vicarship.
2: I don't recall seeing you in church on Sundays, Mr. Morecambe.
0: Ah. No. Well, I go on a Saturday. It's less crowded.
2: I see.
1: Do come and sit down, Vicar.
0: Yes. Take the weight off your psalms.
2: Yes, thank you.
1: Eric, yes. The vicar has called to see me about something rather personal.
0: You've decided then?
1: Decided what?
0: You're going to become a nun.
1: No, I'm not going to become a nun.
0: Oh.
1: Eric, please. The vicar's a very busy man.
0: Busy?
1: Yes.
0: But he only works on Sundays. Do you save wicked women?
2: Yes.
0: Save one for me, will you? I heard that from a bishop at a prison concert. I don't know what it was in for.
2: Mr. Wise, please.
1: Sorry, Vicar.
2: Now, just to make quite sure that I have all the details, it's the 25th, isn't it?
1: That's right, Vicar. Saturday the 25th.
2: At 3 o'clock in the afternoon?
1: 3 o'clock it is, Vicar.
0: Excuse me.
2: Feeling nervous, Mr. Wise?
1: Gosh, who wouldn't be?
2: It isn't the sort of thing one does every day. No backing out now.
1: Eh? Oh, I wouldn't dream of it, Vicar.
2: I've been to see your bride today, charming girl. Mm. You're a very lucky man.
1: Oh, I do realize that.
0: Bride?
2: I'm sure you'll both be very happy together.
1: Oh, I know we will be.
0: Bride?
2: Have you both found anywhere to live yet?
1: Well, after we're married, we'll live here in this flat.
0: Flat?
2: Very cozy, just you and your lovely bride.
1: Yes, it will be. Just the two of us, all alone here in this flat.
0: Alone?
2: Well, everything seems to be in order, and I have a lot to do.
1: Thank you very much for calling, Vicar.
2: Not at all. See you on Saturday, Mr. Wise. Goodbye, Mr. Morecambe. Nice to have met you.
0: Get out. I hope all the clappers drop off.
1: Temper, temper. Now, I must write down a list of all the guests. Now, let me see. Now, there's a Mr. and Mrs. Mark Phillips. Mr. and Mrs. Wilson.
0: Ann.
1: Yes?
0: You're not, are you? Ann?
1: I'm not what?
0: Getting married.
1: I most certainly am. Saturday the 25th at 3 o'clock.
0: What about me, Ann?
1: What about you?
0: Well, you just said now to the vicar, you said that you were living here. Just the two of you.
1: That's right.
0: Just the two of you here.
1: Right again.
0: I won't have anywhere to live, Ann. Where will I live? You're not going to let them put me into a home, are you?
1: I just couldn't care less.
0: I see.
1: There's a men's hostel not 75 miles from here.
0: A hostel? Doesn't matter how far.
1: I'm sorry, but I'm getting married and that's final.
0: Well, anyway, you can't. You can't get married. You haven't got the wind. Besides, your legs have gone.
1: I warned you. I told you that you'd be sorry for the way you've treated me over the years.
0: It was only in fun and fun.
1: Now, who shall I have for my best man? Let me think now. Oh, I think this one's for me. Sweetheart! Come in, darling.
3: Thank you, darling.
4: Oh, hello, Eric.
0: It's not her, is it, Anne?
1: What do you mean?
0: It's Hetty. That's Hetty Benson.
1: I know who it is.
0: You're not serious about this, are you, Anne? I remember her when we all went to Milverton Street School together.
1: Be quiet.
0: Give her a nice lolly and she'll show you where she kept the hanky.
1: How dare you?
4: I'm ignoring him, darling. I've just been for a fitting for my wedding dress.
0: Many people down at the shipyard, then?
1: I'm warning you.
4: Treat him with the contempt he deserves.
1: I was just trying to think who I could have for my best man.
4: I should have thought it was obvious.
0: Obvious? Of course, it's flaming well obvious, isn't it?
4: Yes, my brother Ron.
1: What a good idea.
0: Is he out now, then? Hell, fire, not even best man. You're going to have your hands full with him, I can tell you.
4: We all have our funny little quirks.
0: He's got one of the funniest little quirks you'll ever see.
1: Go away.
0: And if you feel something stirring about 2 o'clock in the morning, don't get too excited. It'll be his hamster.
1: Belt up.
0: And has she seen you with it off yet? Has she seen you with it off? Go on, give it a quick flash now, I dare you.
4: Darling, what is he talking about?
1: Just ignore him, my little flower.
4: I always did, darling. Oh, how I'm looking forward to our honeymoon.
0: You're in for a shock there, I can tell you.
1: Nobody's asking you.
0: And it's going to be a bit crowded in that bed with the three of you.
4: Three of us?
0: Oh, hasn't he told you? Hasn't he told you about Teddy? His auntie gave it to him when he was a little girl.
1: I put my pyjamas in Teddy.
0: And you should see the way he puts them in. No wonder his eye dropped out.
1: You can get out of this flat now.
0: Good idea. You heard him. Get out of this flat now.
1: Not her, you.
0: Well, let me stay, Anne.
4: Certainly not.
0: Look, I promise I won't look. I'll laugh, but I won't look.
1: Now, just you listen to me. When we moved into this flat, we made an agreement that whoever gets married first gets the flat. The other one is to move out. No questions asked.
0: And you're sticking to that?
4: He most certainly is.
1: I most certainly am.
0: I see. Well, you better get packed.
1: Why?
0: Because I married Sissy Fairfax this morning. Come in, Sissy.
5: Hello, darling.
1: Oh, it makes you sick.
0: It doesn't, does it?

And that was the Robin Catbush and Phyllis Ludacris Show. Also starring Eric Morecambe and Ernie Wise with Anne Hamilton, Michael Siegel, Arthur Tolcher, and me. Special singing guests were Peters and Lee, music from Dennis Wilson and his orchestra, and the script was written by Eddie Braben. Not now, Arthur, if you don't mind. The Morecambe and Wise Show is produced by John Browell.

0: Will you have a polo, dear Liza? Dear Liza, will you have a polo, dear Liza? Polo.
1: How very kind of you, dear Henry. I most certainly will. I'll have three or four, or maybe more.
0: But you take me old tube.
1: Because they happen to be my tube of polo, dear Henry. Have one.
2: 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While Robertson's Golden Shred gets all of its tang from Seville oranges. What would you rather have for breakfast?

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0: That was the outcome of the Floyd Patterson-Radmager fight. 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

0: Hello. What is this bit of paper on the floor? Why, it's a newspaper clipping.
1: Oh, will you read it, Stan, so we can, you know, get into the sketch.
0: All right, Dawes. It says here, Dr. Hugo Gunk of Cornell stated today at a press conference, and I quote, "If the government would spend as much money training psychiatrists as it does training law enforcement officers, crime would be eliminated in 50 years.
1: No, I find that pretty hard to believe. 52 years, maybe.
0: Yeah, well, anyhow, this gives one pause to wonder what it would do to the fearless six-gun-toting heroes of the radio serials. Would the U.S. Marshal become the U.S. analyst and trade in his gun for a couch? End of quotation. Gosh, Dawes, you think they could ever make the Lone Ranger a psychiatrist?
1: No, it never would work.
2: Clinic into the west with the speed of light and a cloud of dust and the psychoanalyst manual in his hand. The lone analyst rides again. Near the little town of New Rosie's, New Mexico, a masked man and an Indian press forward into the gathering twilight.
3: Hurry, pronto. Press forward into the gathering twilight.
4: Got
3: to get to Grandpa Snyder's if I'm going to straighten him out before he cracks up.
4: Hemos lobby.
3: Faster, Pronto. Faster.
4: Get him up, Scooter.
3: Gee, if it wasn't that we needed a switch on Get Him Up Scout, you could have a horse instead of a scooter.
4: Constant hopping play havoc with soul of moccasin.
3: Whoops. A word of caution, Pronto. You have a choice of three things to say. Get him up, Scooter. And Chemoslavia, you have no other lines.
4: How come you get all good lines?
3: Look, you want to be the big man? Sit up here in the white horse and wear the mask, is that it?
4: Okay. But what I do with Scooter?
3: Forget it. Will you forget it? Look, there's a stranger up ahead. I'll ask for directions. Whoa, big fellow. Whoa, big fellow. Whoa, big fellow. Big fellow. Is a big fellow. Howdy, stranger.
5: Howdy, Dave. How comes that you're wearing a mask? Going to a party?
3: No, the...
5: Because I dearly love parties.
3: No, the reason I wear it is so no one will know me.
5: At the party, you mean?
3: No, there is no party. Can you direct me to Grandpa Snyder's?
5: Grandpa Snyder's?
3: That's the party.
5: I thought you said there weren't no parties.
3: There isn't, Grandpa Snyder's. Which way?
5: Well, it's about two hoots and a holler down the road. I hope everybody gets paper hats and favors.
4: I don't mind if I do. Hey, Luke, how come they're serving drinks to that kid down to the end of the bar?
6: That ain't no young kid. That's old man Grisby. He's 104 years old.
4: 104-year-old?
6: Mm-hmm.
4: Why, you got a face like Bobby Breen. How can he do it?
6: Well, let's mosey up behind him quiet-like. He's getting ready to order now.
7: Hey, bartender, give me another shot of that Adolph's meat tenderizer.
3: Oh. Greetings, gentlemen. Allow me to introduce myself. I am the lone analyst.
4: Howdy, analyst.
3: Have straight jacket. We'll travel.
4: Going to the party, eh?
3: No, there is no party.
6: That's a mighty strange-looking saddle you got on your horse, analyst.
3: Yes, it's the only saddle in these parts that opens up into a couch.
4: Gee, analyst, that's quite a rig.
3: If you think this one's something, you should have seen the saddle a friend of mine had. He loved picnics, and his opened up into a redwood table and two benches.
6: It sounds like a real crazy saddle.
4: Sure does.
3: Sure was.
4: Get him up, Scooter. Chemoslavia.
2: What did you say that for, Redskin?
8: No reason. Just making small talk.
3: And you direct me to Grandpa Snyder's.
2: Well, yeah, it's about 2 miles... Hey, how come that big white horse cackles instead of whinnying?
3: He has a complex. He thinks he's a chicken.
2: Well, you're the lone analyst. Why don't you straighten him out?
3: I would, but I need the eggs. Pronto. Through analysis, perhaps we may help. Hold it. Too piercing. I say, through analysis, perhaps we can help Grandpa Snyder find the real him. Did you say something?
8: No. Indigestion.
3: Pronto, look. Up ahead. There's a shortcut. Come on, big fellow.
8: Get him up, Scooter.
3: Darn it. Some wise guy painted a shortcut on those rocks.
9: Look off yonder, Grandpa. It's a masked man on a bent horse and an Indian on a bent scooter.
10: Bent, huh?
9: Grandpa, have you been painting shortcuts on the rocks again?
10: Yeah, I'm just a frustrated old man.
3: Oh, big fellow. Howdy, folks. You must be Mrs. Snyder.
9: Speaking. And this is Grandpa.
3: Yes, he's the one I've come to see.
10: What for? To straighten me out?
3: Partly.
10: I thought you said there weren't no partly.
3: There weren't. I mean,
10: nobody.
3: Steady, Leghorn. Steady.
9: Leghorn? That's a funny name for a horse.
3: Yes, well, he has a mental block. He thinks he's a chicken.
9: Well, that's nothing. We got a chicken over there who thinks he's a horse.
3: Yes, well, I'm the lone analyst. I reckon as though it's my duty to straighten him out.
10: Well, I appreciate your offer, analyst, but we like the chicken to think he's a horse.
3: Why?
10: Because he's won the Kentucky Derby 3 years running, that's why.
3: Oh, I see him now. The chicken wearing the little saddle and reading his press clippings.
10: That's him.
3: Hold it. Where can he get a jockey small enough to ride him?
10: Well, he knows a gopher who thinks he's Willie Shoemaker.
3: I'll accept that.
9: Now, analyst, about Grandpa. He thinks he's a Great Dane, and I can't tell him no different.
3: I see. How long have you been obsessed with this idea?
10: Ever since I was a pup.
3: Well, just lie down here on the couch, will you?
10: Oh, no, she don't like me to get up on the couch. I'm supposed to stay in my basket.
3: That's nonsense. You're no more a dog than I am.
10: Here, have a bone.
3: Thanks, I'll bury it later. Now, repeat after me. I am not a Great Dane.
10: I am not a Great Dane.
3: I am Grandpa Snyder.
10: I am Grandpa Snyder.
3: And once again, I am not a Great Dane. I am Grandpa Snyder.
10: I am not a Great Dane. I am Grandpa Snyder. Hey, Ma, I'm well. I'm well. Oh, shuckins. He's gone. And I wanted to thank him.
9: Who was that masked man anyhow?
10: Beats me, but I'm well.
9: You are?
10: Sure. Feel my nose.

0: analysis. And now for another stirring moment, a very special guest. On our first show from the Basque region of France, you'll recall we presented Monsieur Marcel Toulet and his chorus of Tuned Sheep. At that time, Monsieur Toulet told us that his brother Francois played the nose flute. Mr. Francois Toulet is here with us tonight. Again, due to a language barrier, I've asked our good friend Monsieur Devaroux, who's familiar with the Basque dialect, to interpret for us.
1: It is a great pleasure.
0: Ladies and gentlemen, the nose flute is a bamboo tube. There's one hole into which the air is blown and two to let it out. Now perhaps he will fill us in on how he plays it.
1: I ask him. L'on s'est pas assez le temps, on s'est pas quoi, c'est en technique, puis l'on conserve aussi notre flûte, puis la fois. He say he plays it with his nose.
0: Fine. Well, let's get a little history of the instrument. So this is from the Basque region of France, eh?
1: L'on s'est pas assez le Basque region of France, eh? Pour conserve votre fois. He says he thinks you are off your rocker. He got it in Hawaii. What'd he say? What'd he say?
0: I'm sorry to say that, but that's Hawaiian.
1: He has switched languages.
0: Oh, fine.
2: Monsieur Freeburg, we are undone. I cannot understand him.
0: Billy May, you've done quite a lot of time in the islands. do you know the language?
3: Sure, Daddy-o. Tahuya muya, puya kuya kuya, man.
0: Well, what did Monsieur Toulet say?
3: He says, like, man, the whole thing is bugging him, and if you'll knock off the quacking, which he thinks the least, he will get on with the nose flute turkey.
1: What did he say?
0: Monsieur Toulet?
1: Monsieur Billy May.
0: Oh. Never mind. What's he going to play, Billy? Music from the islands?
3: I'll ask him. Ilue muya bula honolula scuba doo.
2: On the Shmonolulu scuba doo, Yakahula Dixie Ula.
3: He says like he only makes Dixie.
0: Well, a Basque playing Dixieland on the Hawaiian nose flute should be a novelty. Hit it, boys.

0: Monsieur, quelle est pas l'erreur d'éveiller les froids? Ouch!
1: What's the trouble?
2: Monsieur, a catastrophe! Il dit no score in the flute!
1: That's one of the hazards of the sport, and thanks for being with us.

0: I wonder if the Blue Cross covers something like that. That's like the Nosebleed concert, Peggy. Pretty moving, wasn't it?
1: Oh, indeed it was. I've never heard anything like it.
0: No, you're not likely to. Peggy Taylor, ladies and gentlemen.
1: Thank you. And, Sam, to get back to that nose flute, what happens if you have to sneeze in the middle of a number?
0: Now, you don't understand, Peggy. The training of the nasal flautist is more rigid than yoga. Their self-control is amazing. Yes. And now, I'd like to have you people know Peggy Taylor a little better. Peggy is going to do Dancing on the Ceiling.

0: Next May will mark the 89th anniversary of the driving of the Golden Spike that completed the first transcontinental railroad in the United States. It's a bit early to celebrate this event, but, you know, better early than never. So our alert news staff brings you now a reenactment of the driving of the Golden Spike. On the program that takes you back to historical moments, there you are. This is Hal Whibley of There You Are. We're at Promontory Point, Utah, where the rails of the first transcontinental railroad will soon meet and be joined by a Golden Spike. They are now only 1 mile apart, and they are working like mad. While we are waiting for this historic meeting, we switch you to Chuck Grisby of There You Are.
1: Thank you. This is Chuck Grimsby. I am stationed near the point where the rails will meet at the Iron Horse Bar and Grill. Beside me is Mr. Patrick Hammerhead Grogan, the man who's been chosen to drive the Golden Spike. Mr. Grogan, will you tell us how you came to have the honor to be chosen as the man to drive the Golden Spike?
2: Well, you see, I was working on the track yesterday.
1: Yes?
2: And the fireman, he comes up to me and he says, "Hey, Grogan, you doing anything tomorrow?" And I says, no. So he says, the fireman says, "Okay, you'll drive the Golden Spike."
1: A remarkable story, Mr. Grogan. Now we switch you back to Hal Whibley for a report on the progress of the track laying crew at Promontory Point.
3: This is Hal Whibley at Promontory Point. The crews are now 3/4 of a mile apart and coming on fast. We switch you now to There You Are correspondent Rip Midgley.
4: This is Rip Midgley at Ogden, Utah. I'm in the cab of the engine that will proceed from here to meet the train from the west at Promontory Point, where the Golden Spike is driven. The fireman and engineer are getting ready to start the engine, so let's listen.
5: I beg your pardon, Mr. Engineer. Some coal?
6: Yes, please, Mr. Fireman. 2 lumps.
5: Cream?
6: No, thanks. I'll take it black.
5: Very well, sir.
4: We return you now to Hal Whibley at Promontory Point.
3: This is Hal Whibley at Promontory Point. The track-laying crews are now a half a mile apart and coming on fast. We switch you now to There You Are correspondent, Speed Langley.
7: Yes, this is Speed Langley. I'm in a signal tower at Steve Canyon, Nevada. Beside me is the signal man who will clear the track for the eastbound train, which will meet the westbound train at Promontory Point. Sir, will you describe the procedure you will follow to clear the track for the eastbound train?
2: Well, sir, when I hear it coming down the line, I'll stick my head out the window, point my finger east and holler, "Okay, Charlie, just follow them tracks."
7: Are you pleased about being assigned to this important job, sir?
2: I sure am. I waited in this gold dang tower 9 to 5 years before there was any track going by at all.
7: And now we return you to Hal Whibley.
3: This is Hal Whibley. The track layers are coming into the home stretch. The east is ahead by half a length, and they're coming on fast. They're approaching the finish line. The west is gaining. The west is at the finish line. Now, wait a minute. Wait a minute. The track layers from the east have stopped. They're still 2 feet short of the finish line. I'm trying to get close to the track layers to find out why the east stopped so suddenly. Here's the foreman coming this way. Oh, sir, sir. Would you mind telling me why the track layers from the east have stopped?
8: We're short by 2 foot.
3: Well, what can you do?
8: We could go back to Chicago and push a little.
3: That would be quite time-consuming.
8: Or I could slap in a 2-foot piece.
3: And your decision is?
8: Slap in a 2-foot piece, you fathead.
3: Thank you, sir. Here, folks, is an Indian chief approaching. Oh, chief, will you tell our listeners what you think of the Iron Horse?
9: Iron Horse, bad medicine.
3: Well, what do you consider good medicine?
9: Bufferin.
3: Thank you, chief. Oh, pardon me. I see they've gotten their track and they're ready to drive the Golden Spike. Yes, folks, this is the big moment we've been waiting for. Mr. Grogan is stepping into position. He is grasping the golden spike in his left hand. He is raising the hammer with his right hand. Now he is about to drive that golden spike. There it goes. Down comes the hammer and... Oh, he hit his thumb on the first try. Now he's trying again. There he goes. He did it! He did it! The golden spike is driven. And now here comes the trains. One from the east and one from the west. They're speeding to the meeting point, the historical spot at Promontory Point where the east and west will meet. They're getting closer. They're about to meet.

0: Amen. I'd like to get President of the United States, Ulysses S. Grant, and get his reaction. Oh, Mr. President, would you say a few words about the meeting of the trains?
1: It would appear to me they should have laid two tracks.
0: Thank you, Mr. President.

0: Wow, man. I have to ask you not to shout like that.
1: Well, I...
0: It's like right in my ear, man.
1: Well, it goes with the song, you
0: know. Yeah, but don't holler in my ear, man.
1: Well, it's authentic calypso.
0: Yeah, but like, why stand next to me,
1: shout,
0: man?
1: Oh, well, the shout go with the bongo drums.
0: Well, not my bongo drums, man. I mean, move away like.
1: Well, I don't see why you can't,
0: No, stand over next to the guitar man.
1: He sent me over here.
0: Yeah, well, then sing soft, man. You know what I mean? Like, wow.
1: Okay. Stay!
0: Too loud, man.
1: Stay.
0: That's better.
1: He's a day.

0: I work all night and a drink of rum.
1: Daylight come and me one go home.
0: Stack banana till the morning come.
1: Daylight come and me one go home.
2: Left 6 foot,
3: hold it, man, hold it, man, hold it.
2: 8 foot punch.
3: It's too loud, man, it's too loud.
2: 6 foot, 7 foot,
3: no, hold it, man, hold it, hold it.
2: Punch.
3: Daylight. Oh, my ears, like my ears. No, hold it, man. No, it's too shrill, man, it's too pissed.
0: Oh.
3: No, it's too pissing, man. It's too pissing.
0: Well, I got through the shout.
3: No, man, it's too pissing. Like, I don't dig loud noise.
0: Well, you ruined the whole
3: pissing
0: record is what you do.
3: Yeah. Well, tough, I'll take my bongos and go, man, because the whole thing is, like, bugging me anyhow.
0: Yeah, but wait. No, I'm going to shout.
3: I'm cutting, man, like I didn't want to make this gig in the first place.
0: No, wait, I be soft.
3: Yeah.
0: I be soft.
3: Yeah, well, back off from me, man. It's too pissing.
0: Okay.
3: Day-o. Too loud, man. Too loud, man. I can still hear you. Would you mind leaving the room?
0: Okay.
3: Crazy.
1: Daylight come and we won't go home. Daylight come and we won't go home.
0: Hey, beautiful bunch of ripe bananas.
1: Daylight come and we won't go home.
0: Heidi deadly black tarantula.
1: Daylight come and we won't go home.
3: I don't do one thing about spiders. I mean, ooh, like I don't dig spiders.
0: Heidi deadly black tarantula.
1: Daylight come and we won't go home.
3: That it? Can I leave now?
0: No, not yet. We've got a big finish.
4: Hey.
3: Yeah, man.
4: I locked myself out.
3: Crazy.
0: I come through the window.

Thank you. My thanks to Peter Lees for interrupting me in the Banana Boat song. So, till next week, then. Let's see. Next week, we'll bring you the lone psychiatrist, Monsieur Toulet and his nose flute, the Banana Boat song. No, that's what we did tonight. That's right. I don't know what we're going to do next week. Oh, yeah, we're going to do St. George and the Dragonette and many other things, too. So until next week, this is Stan Freeberg saying thanks for listening, God bless you, and good night.

Stan Freeberg Show is produced in Hollywood by Pete Barnum and is written by Stan Freeberg, Pete Barnum, Charles Butler, and Jack Roach. 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

0: I open the shed door and forget what I came for. It can't be a deck chair. It's cloudy today. Was it the Brasso or the case for my Casio? Well, it can't have been very important, you say. The Malaysian student next door is a true gent. He bids me good morning as he pegs out his jeans. I would like to speak more, but I have to leave, for my coffee awaits me, plus two gypsy creams. Just two, because three would be greedy.
1: We present The Shuttleworths, Episode 5, One Foot in the Gravy.

0: can. 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
1: Ah, hello. 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
0: Well, no. Not really, no. I've just woken up. Feel a little bit sleepy still.
1: Oh.
0: I got a tummy upset.
1: Oh, dear. Oh, yeah. Yes, you don't look very well.
0: No, I'm not. No. Whereas you can. You look very healthy. You know, you got a short-sleeved shirt on. Put your hands on your hips. Look a bit like Robin Williams in Peter Pan.
1: Oh.
0: In fact, you could play the part the way you're dressed now. No, a bit old, I suppose.
1: Oh, thank you very much. Thank you very much, John.
0: Well, you know.
1: So charmed, I'm sure.
0: What can I do for you, Ken? You know, because you've trespassed onto my property.
1: Oh.
0: Ken's on my patio now. In order to get there, he must have leapt across his fence. Is it low boundary wall? You
1: yes,
0: know, it's no
1: is.
0: Great heights that you scaled.
1: No.
0: To get here, but step inside for a moment, Ken.
1: Yes, all right.
0: Yes.
1: Thank you. I thought you were watching telly, John. I wasn't aware that you were asleep. I'm sorry.
0: It's all right, Ken.
1: All right.
0: It's all right.
1: Listen, I just wondered if you wanted to go to the new garden centre for a spot of lunch.
0: Oh, yes, now. Now, that is an idea. I'd love to, but I can't.
1: Oh.
0: Because Mary is returning home from South Shields today. She's been there visiting her Auntie Janet, who's very poorly.
1: Oh.
0: Mary's been there in a nursing capacity. She's due home later today, as I've already stated. But,
1: hey, what's that?
0: What's what? Oh, you're looking at the beanbag or the guitar?
1: The guitar?
0: Yeah. Ken's found the guitar that's buried, practically, by Karen's beanbag. Both items shouldn't be in this room, they should be in their bedroom. The guitar actually belongs to Maxine, Karen's friend. She's very good at finger picking. They were playing last night, apparently. I wasn't here. But,
1: what's this? Oh, it's a song.
0: Yes, Ken's found my chord sheet.
1: Yes.
0: For my new song, which is all about being a lone parent. Oh. Which is effectively what I am at the moment, Ken.
1: Yes. That's right. Well, can we hear it, John? Can we hear the new one?
0: Yeah, why not?
1: Yes.
0: Yeah. It hasn't got a title. Should have a military beat, but my organ's in my bedroom.
1: Oh.
0: Well, it could work equally well as like a singing nun or something. And that's the kind of feel that Ken's already establishing.
1: Yeah.
0: That's it, Ken. Nice broad strokes with the plectrum.
1: Come on, then.
0: Yeah. Mary! Ooh, oh, too high. Yeah. Too high, Ken. Mary, I am missing you, missing you, missing you. Wishing to be kissing you, but unfortunately I can't. Mary, I am missing you, missing you, missing you. Wishing to be kissing you, but you're visiting a poorly aunt.
1: No, it's rubbish that, John. No, it's,
0: is it?
1: Not one of your best ones.
0: Well, some people like it. It was just a question of taste, isn't it?
1: Yes, but
0: you know, I'm surprised to hear you dismiss it so swiftly. You've not had time to digest it, have you? Really?
1: Well, no.
0: No?
1: It just doesn't grab me.
0: Is it not a catchy tune?
1: Oh, yes, it's catchy enough, but it's a bit too gloomy, isn't it?
0: No.
1: The lyric?
0: No, I wouldn't say that, Ken.
1: No.
0: It's all down to your delivery, isn't it? You see, you're my agent, Ken. You know, you should be working for me.
1: Yes, well, I am.
0: No, you're not.
1: Well, give me some nice love songs with an upbeat message. Because that's what the public want. You know, you've lost your sense of adventure, John.
0: Yeah.
1: And it's filtered through to your material.
0: Perhaps.
1: You're not even prepared to come with me to the new garden centre, see what the cafe's like. And that speaks volumes for your current attitude to life.
0: Does it? I see.
1: I think so.
0: Well, where did you go for your tea last night, Ken?
1: I stayed at home. I had full best of curry, you know, bit of rice.
0: Did you? That's interesting, because would you like to know where I went, Ken?
1: Where?
0: I went to the new garden centre. Yes.
1: No.
0: And I went to the cafe for my tea.
1: Ooh.
0: But it was closed. Got there for 5 to 5, and they were just shutting up. Lady had a coat on. She had a bag on the table.
1: Oh,
0: you know?
1: Wow.
0: But, you know, I made the effort.
1: What?
0: And
1: what did you do for your tea, then?
0: Well, yeah. I went to a garage, but they sold after sandwiches, so I bought a 7-pack of orange club biscuits, a pint of semi-skim milk, and I sat in a lay-by, and I ate the lot.
1: Oh, Jan.
0: Yes, well, you're a bit of a bad tummy.
1: Yes, you see, well, you've not disproved my point, have you? Mm. You know, you should have looked for a little chef or something. Nice carvery. You see, I had a fromage tray for my pudding.
0: Did you?
1: And it was fibre-based. You know, I'm laughing today. I'm all right.
0: Oh, good for you. Well, I'm getting a little bit anxious now, Ken, because time's cracking on.
1: Yes.
0: I need to vacuum this floor in readiness for Mary's arrival.
1: All right.
0: I'm still waiting for Karen to come back with the cleaning mousse. Don't know where she's got to.
1: Don't you, John?
0: No.
1: Oh. Mm. And where's your son, Darren? He's keeping his distance as well, isn't he?
0: No. No, he's slumbering happily in his cabin bed, Ken. He's got a black ash self-assembled bed. You know, he's had it since he was 11. Getting a bit small for him.
1: Yes.
0: But he feels safe in it. Mm. And last night, he went with his friend Adam to see Mrs. Doubtfire.
1: Oh.
0: And then they went for a few drinks.
1: I see.
0: He's sleeping that off now. Mm. He'll be getting up soon for his dinner. And then he'll be going to Victoria Wine for his afternoon shift.
1: Right.
0: So you're very wide of the mark there, Ken, in your supposition, you know.
1: I'll be off, John. I'll see you later.
0: Right, yeah. I think you better go before you say anything else you regret.
1: Oh.
0: No, you know, thanks for popping round. Appreciate it, Ken.
1: Oh. Hey, write me a nice love song.
0: Yes, I'll try.

0: I spray the tomatoes, catch the end of the arches. I open some gloss paint and find it's gone hard. The letterbox goes thud, the lunchtime posts come good. But what's that on the mat? Drat, a minicab card. In fact, it's several.
1: Don't they know this is a private residence?
0: Oh, someone parked in a car across the street. Ken's wrong in saying I'm not adventurous, because what I didn't tell him was that I didn't leave. Once I discovered the cafe was shut, I remained on the premises, because the garden centre itself doesn't shut till 6, you see. And I went to the shed department. I went to the Hansel and Gretel chalet, which is for children, but a grown man can stand fully erect inside it. It's got an apex roof, you know. I was looking through the leaded windows at the woodland creatures, the pot ones outside, and there's some miniature conifers, and it started to snow. And a little lad ran past in a bobble hat, chuckling to himself. So the picture was complete. You know, I was able to imagine for a second that I was at Lillehammer, where they had the Olympics in Norway. It's lovely. Now Mary's not back till 5. It'd be nice to retrace my steps, have a substantial meal.
2: Ken! Ken!
3: What?
2: Do you want to go to the garden centre after all? For your lunch?
3: Oh, your timing's terrible, Jack. Your timing's terrible.
2: What?
3: I just rung up the Chinese takeaway. I've ordered spring roll, chips and gravy.
2: Right.
3: And portion of mushrooms.
2: No. Right, okay. Jack. I just thought it'd be nice to go on from there to Tandy's for a look round.
3: Yes.
2: Perhaps had a cappuccino in the indoor market.
3: Oh,
2: you know. A nice afternoon of it.
3: You've put me on the spot, haven't you?
2: Yeah.
3: Oh.
2: Well, can you not ring up and cancel?
3: But no, no, should have processed my order by now.
2: Yes.
3: No, I don't want unwanted food on my hands, do I? But,
2: It's difficult, isn't it? I can see you're tempted.
3: Well, of course I am, yes.
2: Hang on, Ken. Excuse me.
3: John!
2: John! Oh, Mary.
4: Hello.
2: You're back early, love. Everything all right?
4: She's gone, love. She died early this morning.
2: Oh.
4: I didn't want to tell you now, so I come straight back.
2: Right.
4: No, take my bags off me, love, please.
2: Yes. Oh, Mary, I'm sorry.
4: Yeah.
2: I'm sorry, love.
4: All right. Well, it's a bit messy, isn't it, John? What's that funny smell?
2: What?
4: The kids all right?
2: Yes, they're fine. Are you all right, Mary?
4: Yes, I am.
2: Yeah. You don't seem very upset, love.
4: Well, I'm tired, love. You know, I've had a long train journey.
2: Yeah.
4: Of course I'm upset. Right.
2: Yeah, well...
4: Stupid.
2: Yes, I'm sorry. People display their grief in different ways, don't they?
4: Yes.
2: And they should be allowed to do so.
4: Have you had any dinner?
2: No. No, I haven't. Have you?
4: No. No, I haven't.
2: Well, would you like to come to the new garden centre, Mary? For a spot to lunch? And I thought we could possibly buy a miniature conifer for Janet.
4: Oh,
2: plant in the garden,
4: yes.
2: You know, in memory of her.
4: Oh, that'd be nice.
2: Yeah?
4: Yes.
2: Does that appeal to you?
4: Yes, it does. It does, love,
2: right.
4: Yes. Yeah, just give us a minute,
2: yeah.
4: Love.
2: All right, love.
4: Want me a minute?
2: Oh, Mary.
4: What?
2: How do you feel about Ken joining us?
4: Oh, no. No, love,
2: no.
4: No. Just the two of us, love.
2: Right. No, it's just an idea, love. Ooh. Ken's going to be furious. I've mucked him about so much today. He's gone. He's got his dinner. My goodness, that was quick. He's standing on the lawn eating it. Must say those plastic forks are getting smaller and smaller. Doing like a little shoe shuffle. She's quite a good dancer, you know. She's done ballroom and tap and that, you know. Well, full marks to Ken for grasping the situation. Or was he just being selfish? I think I'll write a nice love song this afternoon about Janet going up to heaven to meet her husband Ian, because he ran a fish and chip shop, had a high cholesterol diet, of course, and died many years ago, age 49.
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0: Saturday afternoon. Lunch is over, the dishes have been cleared away, and a man can stretch out his legs in his favorite armchair, switch on the football commentary, and relax. Or can he? Well, we'll soon find out, so let's go over to their house and meet Peter Brough and Archie Andrews.
1: Center line, he puts you through the basement, Miss Noel.
2: Bing, bing, woo, woo, bing, bing. Get up, Silver, bing.
3: Archie, Archie, please.
2: Reach for your gun, partner. I'm a-coming in shooting. Bing, bang, bang.
3: Archie, please. I'm trying to listen to football. What do you think you're doing?
2: I'm playing cowboys. Which way did they go, Sheriff? Oh, they went that way, did they? Get up there.
3: Well, stop it, Archie, do you hear? This is the most exciting part of the game. Come on, the center forward there. Come on, man. Shoot, shoot, shoot.
2: Oh, thank
3: you. Oh, what's the use? I won't put it on it. No, Archie, you've completely ruined my afternoon's enjoyment. You and your cowboys.
2: Well, it's your own fault, bruh. You're the one who wouldn't let me go to the pictures.
3: I should think not. Pictures, indeed. Why aren't you out playing with the other boys of your own age?
2: I can't.
3: Why not?
2: They've all gone to the pictures.
3: Well, I just don't understand this modern passion for the cinema. Why, I haven't been to see a film
2: Since they raised the prices?
3: Yeah, no. Anyway, I don't approve of young boys going to the pictures so much. That's all.
2: Oh, come on, bruh. Let me go. Please. Please. There's a smashing film at the local. Honest, please, please.
3: No, no, Archie, I'm sorry. Besides, you can see exactly the same film at home on television.
2: I know, but who wants to wait 20 years? Oh, no. Come on, bruh. Please, please. It's a smashing film all about landing on the planet Mars.
3: For the last time, Archie, you're not... Oh, the planet Mars, eh?
2: That's it, bruh.
3: Are there rocket ships in it?
2: Yes, yes, and ray guns and space helmets and strange creatures from another world and...
3: All right, Archie, perhaps just this once I'll let you go.
2: Oh, thank you, bruv, thank you.
3: And Archie?
2: Yes, bruv?
3: Do you mind if I come with you?
2: Oh, bruv, you villain, you. All right, come on then, let's go. Come on.
3: Well, Archie, I'm sorry that cinema was full up. But here's a little cinema I've never even noticed before, and this one looks absolutely deserted.
2: Well, no wonder. Look who's running it.
4: And the next, ladies and gentlemen, if you please. Seats in all parks, absolutely no waiting. Cartoon, newsreel, trailers, food flash, and mammoth stage presentation.
5: Oh, yes, and a film.
3: Well, Archie, shall we go in?
2: No, not yet, Ralph. I'm enjoying listening to this.
4: I said there are seats in all parts. 2 feature films, 12 rounds of boxing, ice show, amateur talent contest, suits cleaned and pressed.
3: Two one and threes, please.
4: Yes, sir, certainly, sir. 2 1 and 3s, and you're just in touch. Oh, no. Oh, not again, no. Queuing in all parts, standing at 12 and 9. 3 out of 10s.
2: Queuing? But there aren't any queues.
4: Well, don't just stand there. Start one.
3: Just a minute. Didn't you just say that there were seats in all parts?
4: I'm sorry, sir. There isn't a seat in the house.
2: Isn't it rather uncomfortable for your customers?
4: Well, the kind of customers we get don't know any better. They're used to sitting on the... Get back in line. I saw you trying to dodge to the front of the queue.
2: But we're the only two here.
4: That's no excuse. You should have come earlier.
3: Look, are you sure there's no room?
4: I just told you the place is jammed to the doors and I'm the only one on duty today.
2: Well, why aren't you inside?
4: Well, it's lonely in there.
2: I don't think you know anything about running a cinema at all.
4: Oh, don't I? I'll have you know, young man, I was practically born in the cinema.
2: Oh? What was showing?
4: Ben-Hur. It was during... yes, it was during the chariot race.
3: Archie, yes. Archie, stop annoying the man when he's trying to do his job. Leave him alone.
4: Oh, that's all right, sir. I know how excited these youngsters are when they come to my cinema. They just love to see my double features.
2: What have you got, 2 heads?
4: Yes, I use the other one for banging against the wall.
5: Flipping kid.
3: Well, tell me, what are you showing today?
4: Today, oh, it's a wonderful picture, absolutely brand new and all. Yes, there's one terrific scene where the girl is stranded on the ice. You should hear me accompany it on the piano. I go mad.
2: Eh? On the piano? You mean it's a silent picture?
4: Of course it is. You don't think I'd bother with them newfangled talkies, do you? Just a silly fad, like the motor car.
2: Yes, yes, I suppose you're right. Talking pictures will never replace the old-fashioned horse, will they?
4: Oh, you're so right. Nor will the motor car replace the back row at a cinema. I mean...
3: Archie, Well, now tell me, what have you got on besides the film? I hear you said something about a stage show, is that right?
6: Oh, yes, a smashing stage show. Oh, we've got a comedian here this week. Oh, dear. Oh, he's terrific. Really worth seeing, he is.
2: Ah. And when does he go on?
6: Just as soon as I can get round the back and change it to be funny at. Well, are you coming in or aren't you? The rest of the queue went in hours ago.
3: All right, then. 2, 1, and 3s, please.
6: Right you are. Now, I'll just... Where's the boy? Where's he gone?
2: I'm in here. In the pay box. I'm just getting the tickets. I thought I'd save you the trouble.
6: Oh, well, that's very nice of you. Just a minute. What have you got there in your hand?
2: This is a roll of tickets. I'm tearing them in half for you.
6: But wait! Put it down. Put it down at once.
2: What's the matter? What's the matter? I might as well tear them all in half. After all, you'll have to do it sooner or later.
6: But you can't. Put it down, I say.
2: Why?
6: That isn't a roll of tickets. That's the big picture.
2: Oh. Oh, dear, come on, Bruff. Let's go over to the other cinema quick. The audience is just coming out.
6: No, come back. Oh, me entertainment. Me Lillian Gish. Me business. Oh, flipping kid.

0: Little Archie battling against Dr. Hancock, alias Pippinhead. Ah, I certainly have my sympathy. Poor little Archie. That's enough. Stop. Hamlet talked to himself, and look what happened to him.
1: Good morning, Andrews.
0: Good morning, sir. Nice day. Are you sleeping well?
1: Rather.
0: Good. I won't wake you up.
1: Andrews. You are exceedingly jovial this morning. To a casual observer, all would appear to be well. But it isn't, is it? Over to you.
0: I beg your pardon, see?
1: Didn't you hear what I've just been saying?
0: No, when you started to meow, I went out for a haircut.
1: Fussy lad. As I said before, something is in the wind.
0: Oh, it'll be the gasworks.
1: The gasworks are 3 miles away.
0: Well, I was only giving you an alibi.
1: I can sense something is wrong, otherwise you wouldn't stand there with that "I've just laid an egg" smile on your face.
0: Well, sir, here's my homework. That question about the triangle's tricky, but...
1: Eureka! I know what's different about this room. Your desk, it's gone.
0: You see, trigonometry is very difficult, sir.
1: Andrews, Andrews, where is your desk?
0: My desk? Oh, my desk. Funny, I had it yesterday.
1: And if you don't tell me where it is, you'll have had it again today.
0: We had to get rid of it, sir. It was finished. You see, the inkwells were empty. That's what it was.
1: So you think you pulled a swift one, eh? No desk and no lessons. But you didn't reckon with Dr. Anthony Hancock. And if you sold your desk, you can do your lesson sitting at... Andrews, where's my desk?
0: Your desk, sir? Aren't you at it?
1: You're doing your best to get me at it, aren't you? And for the last time, where's my desk?
0: Oh, well, if that's the last time, let's talk about something else, shall we?
1: Andrews, where is it? I know it was here yesterday because I carved my name... I mean, it was right here and I sat on this bed... Where's my chair? The chair gone on my beautiful desk. Just when I was getting 2 nice grooves in it for my elbows.
0: I bought you an apple, sir.
1: I don't want an apple. I want my desk.
0: You termite.
1: Silence. I want my desk back exactly where it was, facing the picture of... facing that blank wall.
0: Blank wall. Oh, so it is. Well, I think I'd better go now, sir. I want it on the telephone.
1: The telephone is not ringing.
0: Well, there's no sense in hanging around till he does, is there?
1: Andrews... Since you will not tell me what has gone out of the room, I will check the inventory to see what we have left.
0: But, sir...
1: I've checked it. One pencil.
0: One pencil? Don't anybody leave the room. There were two. What's happened?
1: Andrews, you will write out for me 1,000 times, I must not flog sir's belonging.
0: Yes, I'd like to... That'll do. I'd like to flog sir's...
1: That'll do. Please, Andrews. Now... I'm going to close my eyes and count 10. And when I open my eyes, I want to see a difference. Here goes. 1, 2, 3, 4, 5, 6, 7, 8, 9, 10. No difference.
0: Ah, that's where you're wrong. The pencil's gone.
1: The pencil? Oh, no, my favorite pencil. That's the one I used to go rack-a-tack-tack against my teeth with.
0: Well, now you'll have to get your head and go rack-a-tack-tack against the wall with that.
1: Andrews, where is my pencil? It can't just have walked off on its own.
0: Why not? It was a self-propelling pencil.
1: My boy, I'm coming to the end of my patience. Don't push me too hard.
0: Why not?
1: I'm against the window. I mean, if you don't return the pencil, I shall keep you in. And don't forget, I can keep you forever if I wish.
2: Thanks for the offer. I accept.
1: Hello, my dear Agatha. The belle of the ball.
0: That's true, and I was certainly saved by the bell.
1: But Agatha, look at this room. There is a baby... empty.
2: Well, Archie didn't mention it. He's making it into a gym.
1: A gym? Well, Andrews, why didn't you tell me? I would have approved. Why, I'm all for bodybuilding.
0: You should, for the jerry-built thing you've got.
1: Andrews, my friend, was one of the finest bodybuilders in the country.
2: Oh, yes, I heard about him. Made a wonderful job of Frankenstein.
1: Oh, Agatha, don't mock me about sport. You know that the great love of my life is wrestling.
2: Where is she appearing tonight?
1: At the boxing. Oh, no. Agatha, you misunderstand. I mean, I love wrestling, you know. I grab you by the neck like this, then your left wrist, a quick jerk and... But don't just stand there. Pick me up.
2: Anthony, that was wonderful. Let me show you one. Now, put both your arms around my waist. There we are.
1: But that's not wrestling.
2: Who cares?
1: I mean to say, Agatha, what would happen if I showed that hole to my wrestling instructor?
0: He'd be worried to death about you.
1: Well, Agatha, if that's your idea of wrestling, I'm afraid you'd lose every time.
2: Heaven.
1: Heaven? I don't quite understand.
0: How dense can you get? Do you have to be hit on the head with a brick, sir?
2: I'm afraid he does, Archie.
0: Oh!
1: Agatha, if you don't mind, I'll answer any questions addressed to me.
2: All right, Anthony. There's no need to lose your temper.
1: I'm not losing my temper, but I'm extremely sensitive to having my head pounded with the school's cornerstone.
2: There you go again, talking about your aches and pains and bumps and bruises. Well, let me tell you, Anthony Hancock, the only bruises you have are where you've been sitting down too hard, and the only little bump you have are where you're pleased to call muscles, and the only lump you have is your shoulders, and the only use I can see for that is to keep your mortarboard off your desk, and the only thing I've got to say to you is this: take off this fancy canary, stuff my fingers in your face, or me a trident.
1: What does that mean?
2: Don't forget tonight. Goodbye, muscle.
0: Muscle man, eh? You look more like a potted shrimp to me.
1: Never mind what I look like to you. I'm still not satisfied about this empty room and that straw.
3: Excuse me, Mr. Bargrave's been in yet?
1: No, I told you last week he's gone to New York.
3: Yes, then you told me he hadn't got a room here, but I found a room and on the door it had Mr. Bygrave's private. Keep up, no admittance, danger, get out of it, get back, no parking.
0: So what did you do?
3: I went in. Oh, no, Mr. Bygrave's, it was just a trick of his to keep people out.
0: And what happened when you went in?
3: I fell 20 feet through a trap door.
0: Oh, dear, poor Mr. Marks. What was down in the trap?
3: Oh, just another notice. It said, I forgot to mention, mind the step. He was a very thoughtful man, Mr. Bygrave's, always thinking about women.
1: Mr. Marks, was that his room?
3: Well, it was his stole room.
1: You mean store room?
3: No, everything in it had been stole. By the way, Arch, did you ask Mr. Hancock about this room?
0: Oh, yes. Well, he said we could use it.
3: Righto then. Come on, Gil. Get in there. Go on, Gil. Go on.
1: Get in, Gil? What are you talking about?
3: Not a who, it's an horse. Don't get excited, because it's about 60 years old, and I don't want it to get frightened when it sees you.
1: A horse? In my classroom? Never, never. Nah, I see it all now. The straw, the empty room. You want to make this into a stable.
0: Oh, no, sir, no. You promised we could use it for a gym.
1: That's right, a gymnasium.
0: Ah, we meant a gymkhana.
3: Come on, Gil. Go on, Gil. Steady there, Lee. Steady there, Gil. Mind the man with a square hat on.
1: Oh, no. Get it out of here. Get it out.
3: Don't keep waving your arms around like a tic-tac man. You'll have it racing.
0: Oh, she's all right, isn't she, eh? Where did you find her, Mr. Mark?
3: She was in Mr. Bygrave's storeroom. On a shelf, marked livestock.
0: Oh, yes. The milkman did owe him some money.
1: Well, you can't keep it in here. Put it in the bathroom.
3: Can't do that, mate. I've got the chickens in there.
1: Chickens in the bathroom. And I suppose you've got a few goats tied up in my bedroom.
3: No, only one. I'll have to get rid of that one. It's frightening the pigeons. Mind yourself, Nelly's trotting.
0: Hey, hey, up, up. Oh, all we want now is Gordon Richards.
3: I'll have a look in the storeroom.
1: Go there. Steady, Nelly. Nice horse. Nice kind horse. Ho!
3: Steady, now don't jump about.
1: It's eating me hair.
3: Well, stand still. You've got plenty of time before it gets to your head.
1: Go!
0: She's trotting round again.
3: Whoa, steady. Put Mr. Hancock down.
1: This is too much. My hair, look at it.
0: Well, it's your own fault, sir. You shouldn't stand in front of it.
1: Well, I didn't know. Go!
3: Mr. Hancock?
1: Yes?
3: You shouldn't stand behind it, either.
1: I'm fed up with this. That horse would have kicked me down into the main street if it hadn't been for the fire escape.
3: Well, two wrongs don't make a right.
1: What do you mean?
3: Just because Nelly had some of your hair, there was no need for you to go round back and have a go at her tail.
1: Well, how was I to know it was watching?
3: Wow, Nell's a very, very shrewd nut.
0: Yeah, Yes, she's really very gentle if you treat her right.
1: Well, you are not going to treat her in here. In future, you will exercise her on the lawn and not in the classroom.
3: Can't do that, Mr. Hancock. The lawn ain't big enough.
1: There's more space on the lawn than in this classroom.
0: There isn't, sir.
1: Why not?
3: That's where we stack the furniture.

0: Thank you. Thank you, Miss Julie Andrews. That was splendid. Your voice improves with time.
1: Yes, your voice is the same, sir, and it might improve.
0: Doing what?
1: A different kind of time.
0: Forward, boy. Now, as we have no furniture, I have bought my own rocking chair. And what's more, it is supposed to be a wishing chair.
1: A wishing chair? Oh, I think I'll have fourpenny for this.
0: That's right. That's right. Now, rock back and forward.
1: All right. I wish...
0: Go on, Andrews. What do you wish?
1: I wish it wouldn't creak so much.
0: No, Andrews, the proper... Oh, look, it stopped creaking.
1: Isn't that amazing? All I did was stop rocking. Well, now, let me see. Oh, rocking chair, I wish I could see into the future. Into the future, 100 years from now.

0: funny name, isn't it? By the way, it's very hot, isn't it?
1: What do you expect? Down here.
0: Down here? Oh, no. No, all I wanted was to see 100 years ahead, that's all.
1: Oh, you have. It is the year 2051. You have been with us 30 years.
0: Then this must be...
1: But don't say it. It's not allowed.
0: Oh? Why can't I say it?
1: We have the BBC down here.
0: Well, then, you must be...
1: My card. You can just read the name when it isn't singed.
0: What's this? All parties catered for? No waiting? Proprietor? No, no, no. I want to go back. Oh, I'd give anything just to see dear old Dr. Hancock again.
1: He's over there.
0: Oh, Dr. Hancock, I'm glad to see you.
2: Just hang on a minute, Andrews. My fire's going out.
0: But tell me, Dr. Hancock, tell me, why are you here? What did you do wrong?
2: There's my list. When I was your tutor, I did all those wicked things, and you got the blame.
0: What, all these?
2: Yes.
0: Oh, well, what am I doing here, then? Perhaps you're right.
1: If you'd like to see your list, I'll get 8 men to bring it up.
0: Oh, no, no, please, please. Oh, dear. I wish I'd taken Bruff's advice now.
2: He should be along any minute with more coal.
0: Oh, no, no, not Bruff. What did he do?
2: Oh, I don't know. Something about income tax. Stand aside a minute, Andrews. The flame's wilting. Where's Miss Shovel? Where's Miss Shovel? You can't move these days for politicians.
0: But, sir, it's so hot.
2: Yes, I know it is, yes. If you're stopping, take your horns off.
0: Huh? Horns? Oh, dear, I've got a pair of horns.
2: Well, you're lucky, Andrews. You've only got horns second class. Some of us have tails as well.
1: So now you've seen it, my boy. Anything else before you collect your shovel?
0: Well, how is Miss Dinglebody?
1: Miss Dinglebody? Oh, Agatha Dinglebody. Oh, she's not with us. She was kind, thoughtful, gentle, used to help people. Shocking woman.
0: Well, I'd like to see her if I may, sir.
1: Oh, that's difficult. She's not in my territory.
0: Oh, please, sir. I promise if you'll let me see her, I'll be a bad boy.
1: Oh, very well. Step in the lift.
0: Right.

0: she is, fourth cloud on the left.
1: Archie, how nice to see you. I'm so glad you're with us.
2: Oh, Miss Dinglebody, it's so clean and fresh here, and you look so beautiful.
1: That's true. We do as we please. If we wish to sleep, we sleep. If we wish to sing, we sing. Look at that group. Comedians playing Hamlet.
2: Well, I can only stay a short time. Then I have to go back to...
0: You can say it. There's no BBC up here.
1: Oh, Archie, I'm so glad to see you. Any news of Anthony?
2: Dr. Hancock? Oh, last time I saw him, he was making toast for Napoleon.
0: Yes, he's in my power, and you'll never see him again.
1: You forget, if I wish to see him again, I see him. After all, here, you are redundant.
0: Impossible. You'll never, never... What's that?
3: Beyond the blue.
2: Miss Dinglebody, you've done it. He's here. He's here.
4: Hello, Agatha. You must excuse me being stripped to the waist.
0: Spoiled again? Well, I've still got you, boy.
2: Oh, no, please.
0: Come
2: please.
0: On.
2: Oh, no, put it down.
4: Well, Agatha, here we are alone. Just the two of us.
1: Shame on you, Anthony. What about poor Archie? I'll get him back. Archie Andrews was the one who found a dog that was lost and cared for it.
2: Oh, I'm back again. Oh, thank you, Miss Dinglebody.
0: Archie Andrews was the one who trained him to catch rabbits.
4: He's gone below again.
1: Archie Andrews also found £50 and returned it to his rightful owner.
2: Oh, thanks again, Miss Dinglebody.
0: Archie Andrews was the one who caused the owner to lose it in the first place.
4: Down he goes again.
1: He was also kind to Mr. Brown.
0: And look where he ended up.
1: He was good.
0: He was bad.
1: Gentle.
0: Rough.
5: Archie, Archie, stop rocking that chair. Wake up, wake up.
2: Huh? What's the matter? Oh, Braff. Oh, it's you. Where's your barrow of coal?
5: Barrow of coal? What are you talking about?
2: Oh, it's really you. Oh, then it was all a dream.
5: Yes, you probably had something to eat that didn't agree with you, my boy. Now, come on, it's time for bed.
2: Oh, dear. Oh, I'm so glad it was a dream.
5: Yes, that's all it was, Archie.
2: Ralph, just to make sure.
5: What?
2: Can I see your income tax return?

You've heard Peter Brough and Artie Andrews in a recording of Educating Artie with Alfred Marks, Hattie Jake, Tony Hancock, Julie Andrews, the Tanner Sisters, the Headley Ward Trio, and Anton and his orchestra. And this is Peter Madden inviting you to listen again at the same time next week.

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1: The evils of tomato juice.
2: Well, he hasn't given you much notice, Alfie. When's this pal of yours getting married?
3: Oh, Jack Turner. This Saturday. And he only found out the other day that his army pal can't be his best man, so Jack had to fix up a replacement, in a hurry. So he can get splashed and be off on his honeymoon. He's going abroad with a dozen naffy girls.
4: On his honeymoon?
3: No, not Jack's pal in the army. They're sending him away in the mail. He's being delivered. Addressed. Posted. Do you know, ever since it happened, I've been all confused.
5: Those strange facts. Fancy Alfie being confused.
2: I can do, Father.
3: On top of worrying about taxes and the ring, I've had to get myself fixed up with a top coat and a tall hat. Yeah, I've got to wear a tail under my hat. No, it has a tail on it.
2: Have you hired a suit, Alfie?
3: Yeah, but I don't get it till tomorrow. It's got to be let out a bit around my back, around the seat, a bit around my sit-up, where I keep my wallet. I'm getting the hat today, though. Jimmy's collecting it for me.
1: Here you are, Sir Alfred. One large hat in one large hat box. Sign this bit of paper, please.
3: Where
1: it says Big Head.
6: Stop it, Jimmy.
1: It's Alfie's delivery note from the shopman.
3: Well, I'll give it to you, not so much of the Big Head.
1: I was only joking, Alfie. Your hat's not all that big. My pal Ozzy got it on dead easy.
5: Jimmy, what was Ozzy doing with Alfie's top hat on?
1: He was doing a Fred Astaire. Ozzy saw him in an old film on the telly, and he did one of his dance routines. Oh, I liked it, but Charlie Thompson didn't like it.
5: Why not?
1: He had to be Ginger Rogers.
3: Hey, let me look at my hat. I bet it's filthy.
2: Put it on, Alfie. If he's dirty, I'll murder him.
3: Yeah, there. How does it look, Mrs. Clitheroe?
2: Well, just come over here into the light.
3: Yeah, right-o.
1: Hey, Grandad, look at the Alfie in his top hat. If he walks in church on Saturday with that on, they'll have to sing three hymns while the vicar stops laughing.
3: Susan, we were just trying me hat on. It's the one I'm wearing at the wedding.
1: Yes, Susan, Alfie's the worst man.
6: No, he's the best man.
1: If he's the best, the bridegroom must be a right drip.
2: I'll tell you again. Alfie, I'll just go and get these few marks out of the hat for you.
3: Thanks, Mrs. Clitheroe.
2: Isn't it time you were making a move, Father?
5: Eh? Oh, aye, Pat. Aye. Excuse me, Alfie. I've got to go and see my pal Tommy Twig about some gardening.
1: Yes, and guess where they're going to fill the watering cans? The Rose and Crown.
3: Hey, I'm going in a pub tonight, Mrs. Sinclair. Jack's having his stag party tonight.
1: Ooh, me granddad's always going to stag parties. That's why he looks like a red-nosed reindeer.
5: All right. That'll do now, Jimmy. And you be careful when you start drinking, Alfie. Don't overdo it now.
3: Oh, don't worry. I won't. I'll keep sober.
1: Yes, Alfie, and remember me granddad's advice. When your legs buckle under you and your head starts to spin, don't have any more. Unless somebody else is paying.
7: Go on, Alfie. Tell us that funny thing old Sinclair says.
3: When your head buckles under you and your legs start to spin, have some more, because I'm paying. Right, good stuff for a drinking. do you know what it is? It's 95% proof tomato juice.
8: Charlie, what have you been putting in his tomato juice?
9: Nothing, except for a double measure of vodka.
8: Yeah, well, turn it up. He's my best man on Saturday, you know.
9: Well, so what? He's got 2 days to go. Should have sobered up by then.
3: I'll give you all a treat, I think, for you.
9: This will turn the fire engines out.
3: Oh, we danced on the night we were wed.
5: Oh, Benjamin, old jiggly, that'll do.
3: What did he call me, Jack? He called me a funny name and thump him.
8: Shut up, it's the landlord. I knew he'd be over when you started singing.
3: Oh, he wants to join in, does he? So come on then, landlord, you and me will give him a quartet. Oh, we dance on the eighth. By the way, landlord, has anybody told you yourself smashing tomato jams?
5: All right. Now, come on. About this singing.
3: Oh, it's for me pal, Jack, here. I'm singing him a wedding serenade. He's getting married. Oh, how we dance on the night.
4: Listen to me. Here, half a minute. I haven't got a license.
3: So you're getting married as well?
1: Your 100 years are up.
3: Oh, my head.
1: Alfie, are you all right? You've gone the colour of me granddad's cucumber.
3: Oh, dearie. Don't shout. I'm not well. Oh, I'm ill.
1: That's what your mum said when she sent me up.
3: Oh, I know. You know she had to put me to bed last night. What did my dad say?
1: He's like you, he's not very well either.
3: How do you know?
1: He said, that stupid son of mine, he makes me sick.
3: Like I thought he was mad at me.
1: Well, you'd be mad if you fell over your own son in the coal shed. How did you get in there?
3: I don't know, I can't remember anything. What do you want, Jimmy?
1: I've come to do your errands for you.
3: What errands?
1: Well, all the things you've got to do before that wedding. I've got to pick your trousers up.
3: Why, have they fallen down? You what?
1: The trousers you're having altered for your monkey suit. I'll collect them for you, and then I'll get a flower for your buttonhole and some confetti, so you'd better give me the money now, because there's the chocolate fudge as well.
3: Oh, I see, but... wait a minute, I don't want any chocolate fudge.
1: No, but I do.
3: Yeah, a little twist. I'll go for my trousers myself.
1: But you're not well enough to go.
3: Oh, of course I am. Pass me clothes.
1: Well, that's marvellous. Doing poor Jim out of his lovely, rich, creamy chocolate fudge with the marzipan centre and the lovely honey-coated covering and his...
3: Oh, my poor stomach. Look, shut up.
1: You see, I said you weren't well enough to go.
3: All right, you can fetch me trousers.
1: Right, I'll do an imitation of our Susan after you marry her.
3: You what?
1: I'll just go through your pockets. Now, where's your wallet? Ah, here we are.
3: You find the money in there for the trousers.
1: Right.
3: It's 30 bob.
1: Let me see. Alfie, did you say there's 30 bob in here?
3: Oh, don't tell me. I boozed it all away last night. Isn't the 30 bob there?
1: No, there's more like 30 pounds.
3: Oh, yeah, what did I tell you? 30 pounds.
1: Yeah, look for yourself.
3: I didn't have that last night before I went out. How did I come to get all the 30 pounds?
1: I don't know. Perhaps you sold something. Your watch or your motorbike.
3: Yeah, hey, wait a minute. The barmaid.
1: You sold the barmaid for 30 pounds?
3: Oh. No, I vaguely remember her saying something about people who go out drinking and start leaving things lying about and losing them after they've had a few. Perhaps some bloke lost his 30 quid and I found it.
1: In the pub?
3: Yeah. Well, I don't remember finding it, but I must have done. So there's only one thing to do. Go to the police station and ask if anybody's lost 30 quid.
1: I've got a better idea.
3: What's that?
1: Go and ask him at the corner shop.
3: Ask him what?
1: How much chocolate fudge we can buy for 30 pounds.
10: Come on.
5: Just go easy with that banging, lad, will you please? I'm on the phone. Hello? Yeah, oh, yes, it's the workman demolishing the old cells for the rebuilding. Yeah, I'm sorry about that. This is Sergeant Jackson on the inquiry desk here. Is Detective Constable Webster there? Right, I'll hold on then.
1: Come on, Alfie. This is the copper shop. The fella on Z cars used to work here.
3: What fella?
1: Inspector Barlow. It was in this very room that he forgot himself and he had this terrible accident.
3: What do you mean, forgot himself?
1: He accidentally smiled and dislocated his jaw.
3: Oh, you like that one. Yeah, it's good that, because he doesn't smile much, does he? The miserable old... Yeah, oh, hello, Corporal. But will you be long on the phone, because I think I've found something.
5: Just wait till I've finished, will you, sir?
1: Yes, we'll wait, Sergeant. Hey, Alfie, see that door at the back there?
3: Yeah.
1: That leads to the cells.
3: Is that right?
1: Yeah. They have notices on the wall. Bed and breakfast, 5 bob. Fully licensed bars in all parts. Always closed. We never open.
3: Oh, dear, don't know how you think of them.
1: I'm all there with me cough drops. Anyway, that's where they lock you up through there.
5: Hello. Yeah, well, have you any idea where he's gone? Well, I mean, what case is he on? Well... Oh, the pub job.
3: Hey, Jimmy, listen, that's hammering through that door.
1: It'll be the prisoners breaking out.
3: Don't talk, Jaff. They couldn't break out of there. Oh, hey, you're right.
11: Alfie, I'm raking it out. Sergeant.
1: Now, Alfie, wait a minute.
11: Hey, Sergeant, listen.
12: Oh, I see. Now, you don't know which pub it is, but that's where he's making his inquiries.
11: Sergeant, quick.
12: Oh, just a moment, sir, please, will you? Hello? Yeah. Oh, hi, yes, he must have been a cool customer here. From what I can gather, he hid on the premises till everybody'd gone.
11: Oh, hey, Sergeant, please.
12: Oh, hang on. What is it, sir?
11: It's your prisoners. They're trying to break out in spots. I mean, they want locking up. But again, before they all escape.
12: That's a demolition gang, sir. They're knocking down the old cells for the rebuilding job.
11: Oh, I'm sorry, Sergeant.
12: Thank you very much. Hello? Yes, I'm still here. How much did the thief get away with last night, then? Did he? Yeah, well, I hope we catch him. Pinching money from a pub. Whoa.
1: Hey, Alfie!
11: The sergeant said, shut up.
1: Come over here.
11: All right, what is it?
1: Didn't you hear what he said? They're looking for a bloke who stayed behind in a pub last night and pinched some money.
11: Well?
1: You were in a pub last night, and you've got £30.
11: I didn't steal it.
1: How do you know? You keep saying you can't remember what you did.
12: Yeah, well, he'd get 5 years if I had anything to do with it.
11: You what? Five years? But I didn't. I don't think I did.
1: We'd better get that money put back where it belongs before they arrest you.
11: I suppose you're right, but I still can't believe it. Me, a thief.
12: Yeah, okay then. Cheerio. All right, now then, sir. What can I do for you?
11: Yeah, but I've come to tell you that I found some money. Well, who be that?
1: Sorry, Alfie. Mister, my friend wants to know what time's the next bus to Wigan.
12: Bus? This is a police station.
1: All right, then. What time's the next Black Maria? Right, Alfie. Now, are you sure that's the pub you were in last night? The Black Bull?
11: Of course. It's written over the door. The Black Bull.
1: Get away. Are you certain this is the one you pinched the money from?
11: Yes, I'm positive, I think. I don't remember. The money, not the pub, I remember that, but I don't believe it, the money. I mean, I've never been a thief before.
1: How do you know? You stole the money when you were drunk. For all you know, you rob a pub every time you have a pint.
11: I didn't have pints, I only drank tomato juice.
1: Tomato juice? Well, it's a good job you didn't have ginger beer. Or you'd have done another train robbery. Anyway, he's opened the pub now, so get in while the room's still empty.
11: You're right, I will. What for?
1: Oh, heck, I told you come in here on the motorbike. You're going in the pub to put the £30 back in the till.
11: But the landlord's in there, he'll see me.
1: Put it in as soon as he leaves the room.
11: But it might be hours before he wants to be executed, leave the go out, I mean.
1: Just leave that to me.
11: All right. But I still don't see how you can help.
12: Is there anything wrong with that tomato juice, sir?
11: Eh? Oh, no.
12: Well, I just wondered, like, you know, I mean, because you've hardly tested, have you?
11: I don't want it. I mean, to drink, yeah, I'm waiting for it to go cool. Just a second. It's to put my head right, my hang under, be over my hang a bit. And you're going out?
12: I'm sorry, but I'm not with you. I mean, why should I want to go out?
11: To spend a pet, to answer the phone.
12: But the phone didn't ring.
13: Howdy, partners! Everybody up to the bar, the drinks are on me.
12: What the devil, you...
13: David Richards, if the saloon ain't empty. Has there been a gold strike?
11: No, like the Lone Ranger strikes again.
12: Now, just a minute. What are you doing in here, sonny?
13: I got me a parcel first. I've been 3 weeks in the saddle. They call me Tender.
11: Oh, no. Well, ta-da, landlord. I think I'll be going.
13: You ain't going nowhere till you have a drink with Billy the Kid. Part of you have Billy the Kid. And a glass of milk for the goat.
12: Now, look, son. Clear off before I get annoyed, will you?
13: I want a drink. If I can't have a pint of whiskey, give me a pint of brown ale.
12: Oh, don't be funny.
13: Well, half a pint, then.
12: I can't serve you with beer.
13: Well, don't just stand there. Go and find somebody who can.
12: Will you get out? If I come round this bar, you'll be sorry.
13: What's through here, mister?
12: Now, keep out of there. That's the snooky room.
13: You come in, I'll play you. I'll give you 10 stone, the loser buys the pint.
12: You've asked for it, my lad. Come out of there, you little old... Oh, excuse me, sir. Well, I'll go out and get him away from the snooker table.
11: You're right. I'll look after the till. The bar, I mean.
13: Hey, mister. Is it all right for me on this
8: cloth isn't torn.
1: Do you want to bet? Come in, Alfie, and stop giggling.
11: Well, it was funny. Oh, dear, that bloke running into the snooker room and falling flat on his seat.
1: Yes, I forgot to tell him I'd left the snooker balls all round the door. Still, it gave me time to get out of the window and you to put the money back, you pinched.
11: Hey, be quiet, your mother might hear. She's only in the kitchen.
1: Oh, sorry. Of course, you wouldn't want her to know, because she wouldn't let our Susan go out with a thief.
11: Now, shut up. I didn't know what I was doing.
2: Here you are. Nice cup of tea.
11: Thanks.
1: Thanks, Mum.
2: Well, Alfie, are you all set for the wedding tomorrow? Have you got a safe place for the ring?
1: Yes, he's going to wear it through his nose.
11: Very funny. Not the ring's all right, Mrs. Clitheroe, but it's me trousers. I don't know whether he can let them down in time for me to pick them up. The tailor, I mean.
2: Pardon?
1: He says his trousers are too short, so I told him to wear spats like old Mr. Blenkinsop.
11: You look a right idiot in spats.
1: Well, cut 3 inches off your legs, then.
2: Jimmy, be quiet. Well, I hope they're ready in time.
1: Hey, that'd be something different, wouldn't it?
11: What?
1: At the wedding, if the best man remembered the ring and forgot his trousers.
14: I'm sorry I kept you waiting, Alfie, but I really wanted that bath.
1: I've been telling you that for a week.
14: Don't be so cheeky.
2: That's enough of that, Jimmy. Sit down, Susan, I'll get you a cup of tea. Is Grandad ready yet?
14: Yes, he's coming down now, Mother.
1: Hey, what are you putting the light on for? It's still daylight.
14: Well, then I want to look at my face in the mirror.
1: There's bravery for you, Alfie.
14: Try out. Oh, that bathroom mirror. My lipstick's all crooked.
11: Nah, looks all right to me.
1: Of course your lipstick's all right. It's a face that's crooked.
11: Hey, now, that'll do. Any more cracks and your head'll be crooked.
1: Oh, yes. Well, if we're talking about being crooked, I know a fella who went into a pub and...
11: We don't want to know about me. Let's go, Susan.
14: Put my face on yet?
1: Of course she hasn't, Alfie. That's not her face. She's breaking it in for a horse.
14: You're going to get such a smack in a minute.
5: Hello, hello. I see you two are at it again. Every time I'm walking, I cut you rowing.
1: Well, that's because you wear rubber soles.
5: All right. Now, let's have no more of your comedy.
2: Here's your tea, Susan. Oh, and yours, Father.
5: Thanks,
2: my
5: dear.
2: Thank you. I'll pour a cup for myself now and rest my feet for a minute.
1: What, in the teacup?
5: Shut up.
1: Oh, did you hear that, Mum? 3 of them shouting at
2: me. Oh, shut up.
1: Oh, that's nice, isn't it? Well, if that's the way you all feel...
5: Jimmy, will you...
1: I know, shut up.
2: Please, can we have a bit of peace and quiet?
5: Well, I'll be away in 10 minutes.
11: Ah, so are we. Well, what time is it?
1: 10 minutes to opening time.
5: Shut up! Oh, Jimmy, you're a wee scamp. Hey, talking about opening time, did you hear about the robbery last night?
14: Oh, what robbery?
11: At the pub.
5: Oh, you heard?
11: No, but yes, I mean.
14: What was it, Father?
5: Well, somebody hid in the pub till after closing time and then entered the till.
14: At the Rose and Crown?
5: No.
11: The Black Bull?
5: The Red Lion.
1: The what?
5: The Red Lion.
11: It couldn't be. It was a Black Bull where I got the money. With my heart in it.
1: Sorry, Alfie. My foot slipped. Are you sure, Grandad?
5: Of course. I was talking to one of the regulars this morning.
1: Alfie, will you come out here a minute?
11: What for?
1: To look at my bike, at the lamp that you want to see if you can mend.
11: You what?
1: So we don't have any trouble with the police. The police.
11: Ah, but I didn't... Oh, you mean about the robber behind me?
1: Yes, come on. It won't be a minute.
14: You better not be. We're going out.
11: Look, don't worry, Susan. It won't be long.
1: Only 20 years if they catch you. You dope. You put the money back in the wrong pub.
11: I don't remember going to the Red Lion.
1: Well, you did. Think, what's the last thing you remember?
11: Singing. Yeah, I was singing, oh, how we dance. And I felt the bang on my head.
1: Somebody hit you with a bottle?
11: No, with a floor. I fell on me.
1: Oh, forget it. Anyway, you've got to start thieving again.
11: What do you mean?
1: You've got to steal the money back from the Black Bull to pay the Red Lion. Come on, you can get there just for you open again.
11: But Susan's waiting for me.
1: Oh, she can see you on visiting day.
11: Yeah, tomato juice, please.
12: Oh, hello. It's you again, eh?
11: Yes, sir. I want a tomato juice, quick, please.
12: Yeah, right, yeah. Yeah, so you're an early bird, aren't you? First in before dinner, and now first in tonight.
11: Yeah, well, but I needed a drink.
12: You know, you're the first tomato juice addict I've ever had. Mind, you didn't drink the one you ordered at dinner time, did you?
11: You know, no, well, that's why I'm so thirsty now, is that... Here's your mummy.
12: Oh, sir, yeah. I was just thinking, you know, I mean, you ought to start Tomatoes Anonymous, you know, for when you get a craving for tomato juice, like, you know. Yeah, here's your change, lad. Yeah, when you feel you can't hold out any longer, like, for another tomato juice, ring me up and I'll bring a bottle of whiskey around and get you drunk.
11: Oh, no, I wouldn't lie to... Oh, I see you now. That's very, very funny.
1: This is eat, drink and be merry. Cheerio, bottoms up and mud in your eye. Eat, drink and be merry. So I'll have a tickle of pint and a pie.
12: You again?
1: That's right. A large pint in a bucket and go easy on the froth.
12: Out of my way, I'll get you this time.
1: Oh, come outside then and I'll fight you for a pint of the hard stuff.
12: Come on,
11: yeah, and I'll rob the till. I mean, I'll look after the till, the bar, I mean.
15: That's all right, sir, but I don't usually open this little room until about 7.
11: Oh, well, I like drinking on my own, you see. So, you don't know me?
15: No, sir, I don't remember seeing you here in the Red Lion before.
11: Well, that's funny, because I don't remember being in here before.
15: Well, as they say, it must have been two other fellas. Here's your tomato juice.
11: Yeah, £30. I mean, a pound note. But who said it was two other fellas?
15: Well, no one. It's the same. Wait a minute. Were you here on Thursday night?
11: Well, I thought so, because otherwise I couldn't have heard about the robbery.
15: Oh, well, I was off on Thursday night, so I couldn't have seen you.
11: Well, nobody saw me, see, because it was after the pub closed. The robbery, I mean, was after you closed. They said.
15: You what?
1: A double whiskey and a large bottle of aspirin onions.
15: Now come on, Sonny, clear off.
1: I want some service, a jug of gin.
15: All right, get out.
1: A dump full of rum.
15: Will you get out of the bar?
1: Well, fill me cat with fire water.
15: If I come round there, I'll tan your hide for you. That does it. Excuse me, sir, while I sort him out.
11: That's all right. I'll look after the bar. I mean the till. The bar.
1: Isn't this the Red Lion?
15: Yes, it is.
1: Well, give us a pint of jungle juice.
2: Afraid Susan was annoyed, Alfie, so she's gone on her own.
11: Oh,
2: it's your own fault, Alfie. You shouldn't have dashed out without telling her.
11: I couldn't tell her where I was going.
2: Why not?
11: Because I was going to rob a pub. See a pub. I was in a pub.
1: For a tomato juice.
2: Don't be... Did you say rob a pub?
11: Yes, but not really. I mean, it was my money. Well, not mine, but I put it in the till after I stole it. No, not from there, from the Red Lion, not the Black Bull. Because I got drunk in the Black Bull and robbed the Red Lion, only I don't remember, but I must have done, because it was in my trousers.
2: What was the Red Lion?
11: No, the Black Bull. Oh. No, the money... Oh, I don't know.
1: Mum, if that's the police, he's pleading guilty but insane.
2: Alfie, look, just calm down and tell me when I get back.
1: You dope! Now you've done it, telling me, Mum.
11: Well, I'm glad. I feel better. It's in my mind all the time.
1: So what? There's plenty of...

0: Plenty of room for it. There's no brains there.
1: It's the happy bridegroom.
2: Hello, Alfie. Hello, Jim.
3: Hello, Jack.
0: Hello, Jack. Have you come to tell Alfie he's sacked his best man?
2: Oh, no. I couldn't replace Alfie.
0: Oh, I don't know. The vicar's dog's pretty clever. Well, why not? He could carry the ring and wag his tail at the same time. That's more than you can do.
2: All right. Look, Alfie, I just called to check on a couple of things for tomorrow. Now, did you confirm the taxis and the flowers?
3: Yeah.
2: Yeah? And you ordered the extra wine?
3: Yeah.
2: And you paid for it all?
3: Yeah, that's what gives you up. To pay for it. Did you want me to pay for it?
2: Yeah, well, of course I did. Why do you think I gave you the £30 on Thursday night?
3: What was that? You gave me £30?
2: Well, you know I did.
3: I mean, you mean it wasn't the pub pinched up? I didn't stink. I'm not a thief.
0: No, you're just a raving nutcase. Come on, you dope.
3: Where?
0: To get your £30. I'll have to go on the booze again. By the time we're finished, I'll have been thrown out of more pubs than me grandad. Well, we got the money back. Me man went with us and explained. The man in the pub said he thought it was funny the thief putting 30 quid back because he only stole 15. Anyway, we got everything sorted out for the wedding, except Alfie. Oh, he got there with the ring and his trousers on, but he was so excited and the bride was so nervous that when the vicar said, "Will you take this man to be your lawful wedded husband?" she couldn't speak. And Alfie said, "I will." My grandad said Alfie and Jack will be able to get a divorce in no time. Get off!
4: £31.5, £32, £33, £35, £40, and £10 is £50, and £50 is a pound. 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
2: Time to meet the men from the ministry. Let's take another wander in the Whitehall Wonderland with Norma Ronald, Ronald Baddeley, John Graham, and the men from the ministry, Richard Murdoch and Derek Giler. It's well known that ministry men work like lightning. That's to say, in brief flashes that cause a lot of damage. But this week, it's the General Assistance Department that's suffering as they help the coal board face a winter fuel crisis.
3: Anything in the post, too?
4: Oh, the usual complaints about the coal shortage. This lady says, "We have nothing to throw on our fire. If you cannot help, I shall try our MP."
3: That's good thinking.
4: Yeah. We are very upset, as last year Granny had all her teeth out and we got a new grate put in.
3: Just let me see that a minute, will you? Yes, we need constant warmth for our 14 children. My husband doesn't know what to do. I don't believe it.
4: How do we reply?
3: Oh, well, just say, we note your complaints about your large family. We suggest you post them to your Social Security office.
4: Oh, I see. That's it. Well, Mildred, you can type that right away.
5: Righty-ho, sir.
3: Oh, and Mildred, try not to make any more mistakes, please. I mean, that misprint in yesterday's press release caused no end of trouble.
4: A misprint in the press release?
3: Well, didn't you see it? It should have read, "The minister visited many of the city's oldest parts." Mildred had him visiting the city's oldest tarts.
5: Oh. We can't all be perfect all the blooming time. And it's not easy typing with me gloves on.
3: Well, can't you take them off?
5: You must be joking, Mr. Lennox Brown. The outer office is flipping freezing. It's a scandal having the heating off in February.
3: Well, I'm inclined to agree, Mildred. But it is off and it's no use getting heated about it. Now, why don't you wear a thick, woolly scarf like Mr. Lamb?
4: I'm not too pleased with this scarf, actually. I'm going to take it back to the shop.
3: Well, what's wrong with your scarf, Jim?
4: It's too tight.
5: I mean, everyone in the ministry's cold. Have you seen the old porter? He says it's freezing the buttons off his tunic. Yeah.
4: Poor old Matthews. He walks so awkwardly. I suppose it's his rheumatism.
5: No, it's not rheumatism, Mr. Lamb. He's lagged his legs with newspaper.
4: I was talking in the lift to Miss Lusty of Pinsons. She says there's one surefire way to keep warm, whatever the weather. She and old Rudge have done it all week.
5: Saucy devils!
4: Well, it's up to them, isn't it? I mean, if they don't mind going round with hot water bottles inside their vest.
5: Well, I'm perishing. I wish there was some way to get warm in here.
3: Well, now, Mildred, Mr. Lamb and I have a little surprise for you.
5: Oh?
3: Oh, yes, yes, yes. Did you know there was a fireplace in this office?
5: Well, I heard there was, but it's been boarded up for years.
3: That's right. That's right, yes. And last night, when everyone had gone, we unblocked it. Yes. Then we pushed that filing cabinet in front to hide it. Now, help me move the cabinet away, too, will you? And then we can light the fires.
5: But here, what are we going to burn? We haven't got no fuel, have we?
3: Well, of course we've got fuel. We can burn all our old files. Quite a few of our new ones. Now, here, I've got a pile of them ready.
4: Oh, and the canteen rock cakes should make a good blaze. They're just like wood. Well, I've borrowed two small lumps of coal from my landlady's cellar.
3: Oh, well done, too.
4: Yes, I've got them here in my waistcoat pocket somewhere. Ah, yes, there they are. And I brought a couple of fire lighters.
3: Oh, splendid, yes. Well, give me one and we'll get the fire started.
4: Right, there
3: Thank
4: you are.
3: Thank you. Right, now then, let's see.
5: Oh, they're fire lighters, are they? Mm. You know, they're like them toffee bars you see on the telly.
4: Toffee bars?
5: Yeah, where that girl bites the end off and comes over all unnecessary.
4: No. They're very effective, Mildred. You see, Mr. Lennox Brown puts one in the middle of the fire, then he lights it.
6: There we are. Yes, my word, that'll soon warm the place up.
5: There's an awful lot of smoke, sir.
6: Well, you know the old saying, Mildred, there's no fire without smoke.
5: Yeah, and there's no fuel like an old fuel.
6: What was that, Mildred?
5: No, nothing, sir.
6: Oh.
5: Here, you know, I'm sure there must be a rule against fires in offices.
6: Well, the thing is not to get found out, isn't it?
5: But the permanent undersecretary's always popping in. He'd be furious.
4: Oh, don't worry about Sir Gregory, Mildred. We've taken steps. With the help of Whizzer Wilkins in the next office. From his window, he can see right across to Sir Gregory's door. If he sees him coming this way, he'll ring us immediately.
6: We just have time to douse the flame.
4: Yes, we'll throw our elevenses on the fire. That'll put it out.
5: And what if you finished your elevenses?
6: Well, we'll just have to improvise.
5: What a pretty sight.
4: Then we'll pull the cabinet back in front of the fireplace.
6: Yeah.
5: Well, that fire's certainly warming the place up. But can you rely on Whizzer Wilkins?
4: Oh, yes, he's very on the ball.
6: A really bright spark. Hello, Lennox Brown sparking. Speaking.
7: Oh, hello, Mr. Lennox Brown. It's me here.
6: Oh, hello, Whizzer. What's up?
7: Oh, dear, I'll forget my own name in a minute.
6: Is it Sir Gregory?
7: No, it's not Sir Gregory. It's Wilkins. Yes, that's right. Mr. Wilkins from next door.
6: Yes, I know that, I know. But what do you want, Mr. Wilkins?
7: Trouble is, I'm so,
6: absent-minded.
7: Are you? Oh, that makes two of us. Well, nice to talk to you. Oh, no, don't go. Hello?
6: I'm still here.
7: Yeah, well, I've just remembered why I rang you. It's the early warning system.
6: You mean Sir Gregory's on his way here?
7: Yes, I thought I'd give you plenty of notice, so you...
6: Oh, you silly old fool.
8: What's that?
6: No, not you, Sir Gregory. I was talking about another old fool. I mean... Mrs. Arthur, please.
8: Why is it that every time I enter this office, there seems to be panic? Am I some sort of monster?
6: No, Sir Gorgon. That's to say, not at all, sir.
8: I mean, why is Lamb pushing that filing cabinet across the room?
4: To hide the
6: hole in the lino, sir.
4: The hole in the lino, yes. Yes, that's right, Sir Gregory. That's what I was trying to hide. Not the fire.
6: Fire? Fire away, Sir Gregory. Please, what would you like to say to us?
8: Well, I won't say what I'd like to say, as there's a lady present.
6: Oh.
5: Well, don't mind me, Sir Gregory. I'm quite obnoxious.
8: Lamb. If you finished your ritual dance, perhaps we could get down to business. The government's greatly concerned about this shortage of coal.
6: And it's so expensive, sir, isn't it? Yes. At home, we don't keep our coal in a scuttle anymore. It's in the fruit dish on the sideboard. And our dining room gets awfully chilly, you know.
8: Well, we've got to do something about it.
6: Quite, yes. We've decided to eat in the kitchen.
8: I don't mean do something about your appalling home life. That's clearly beyond all hope. The Curl Board wants you two to go down to Wales and study productivity in the mines.
4: Oh, that sounds interesting, Sir Gregory.
8: And while you're down there, you're to seek new areas where coal can be mined. This is an important assignment.
6: Indeed, sir, yes. We shall be pleased to undertake it as soon as the weather gets warmer.
8: You'll undertake it tomorrow, Lennox Brown.
6: Or we could go tomorrow, if you'd prefer.
8: I do. I take it you know where the coal mines are, Lamb.
4: Oh, yes, Sir Gregory, I know where the coal mines are.
8: Right. I'll send you the relevant files and you'll catch a midday train. Get it?
6: Got it.
8: Good.
5: Here, are you sure you know where the mines are, Mr. Lamb?
4: Well, of course, Mildred. They're all underground. I mean, they have to be, or they'd have nowhere to keep the coal.
6: Oh, sorry. Look, but how many Welsh mines are there? And I mean, whereabouts in Wales?
4: I've no idea.
5: Well, look, you can get all that from records, sir.
6: Oh, yes, of course, the records office. Yes. I was just about to suggest that, Mildred. Yes. Yes, well, we'll go and see Mr. Stack in the basement.
4: Mr. Stack?
6: Mr. Stack of records. Yes, we can go and see him at once.
5: Oh, no, I doubt it, sir. He'll have gone by now. It's almost 4:45.
6: Hmm? Oh, yes. Well, we'll go down and see him in the morning, then, yes, before we catch the train to Wales.
4: What a gloomy place this records office is. Just rows and rows of big metal drawers.
6: No sign of Mr. Stack anywhere.
4: Maybe he's not in yet. It's only 11 o'clock.
6: Or perhaps he's collecting his overtime payments.
4: I thought I heard someone snoring. Seemed to come from this filing cabinet.
6: Sounds like someone's inside.
4: No, I think it sounds like snoring.
6: Oh, just open that drawer, will you? The one marked S.
4: Yes, right, this one. I say. Mr. Sachs in here. He's fast asleep.
6: Oh, yes, I remember now. Yes, when things are quiet, he files himself away in a drawer and has a snooze. Yeah. Wake him up, too.
4: Right,
6: will you?
7: What? Oh, yes. You're speaking. Mervyn Stack here. Oh, hello. Time to get up, is it?
4: We need some information, Mr. Stack. Sorry to disturb you.
7: Oh, no. That's all right. I meant to get up yesterday.
6: You've been in there since yesterday?
7: Yes, couldn't get myself out, you see. I'd forgotten which drawer I'd filed myself in.
4: Well, here you are, Mr. Stack. I'll help you out.
7: Oh, thank you.
6: We're off to visit the Welsh coal mines. We need to know their precise location.
7: Oh, so you shall, Mr. Lennox Brown. So you shall. Thanks. I've got all the details somewhere. Now, let's see. Coal mines, H-I-J-K. Here we are. I've a list of the main collieries here and a map.
6: And have you their recent productivity figures?
7: Oh, should have. Aberavon, yes. Abertillery, yes. Abergavenny, yes. Aberration, No, there are no figures for Aberration.
6: Odd.
7: In fact, it seems we haven't heard from them since 1967.
6: Oh, inefficiency there, too. Oh, yes, we'd better visit Aberration first.
4: Right, we'll send them a telegram on the way out to say we're on our way.
6: Yes, well, thanks for your help, Mr. Stack.
7: Oh, you're welcome, Mr. Lennox Brown. Any time you think you've got a problem, come down and look in my drawers.
6: You know, I've not been down in this basement for ages. Funny, really. Almost lived here during the war. Fire watching, you know.
4: Fire watching? I thought people did that on the roof.
6: Yes, most of them were up there watching for the fire bombs. Bit dangerous, you know. I stayed down here watching the coal fire.
4: Yes, very wise.
6: Yes, we had a jolly good fire down here most nights. Yes, it was a big heap of coal to keep it going, you know. I say, I wonder what happened to that coal.
4: Where was it?
6: Right away, it was in this little room, just here.
4: Look, there is some coal here.
6: By George, and plenty of it, isn't there? Here's about 5 good buckets full, I'd say.
4: We can use this to warm the office. We'd better tell Mildred.
6: Ah, yes, well, now, she's over at admin this morning. We'll have to leave her a note. Have you got a paper?
4: Yes, I've got some in my pocket here, and a pencil. Right. Now then, big new supply of coal beneath ministry. This can be brought up when needed.
6: Right, well, I'll go and see about a taxi to the station. Now, you nip up and leave this on Mildred's desk.
4: Yes.
6: And don't forget that wire to Aberration. Let them know we're coming.
9: Right, the general annual meeting is now open. And I feel it's time to review the first 10 years of this, our Aberration Leisure Centre and Fun Complex, formerly Aberration Colliery.
10: Hear, hear.
5: Don't interrupt, Ivor.
9: It's 10 years to the very day since we were told to close down due to an incomprehensible decision in Whitehall. Uneconomic, they said our mine was. Of course, those civil servants have got no scruples.
10: No excuse being handicapped.
5: Don't interrupt, Ivor.
9: And it was this committee that decided to keep the place open as a leisure center and fun complex. There's no doubt the best idea was painting the slag heaps white and using them for skiing. Still, one of our most profitable ventures.
5: It was my idea to use the pit railway as a ghost train for the kids and to sell rides on the pit ponies.
9: This has been our best fiscal year, thanks to turning the pit head baths into a sauna for ladies and gentlemen.
5: I just hope they don't go in there all together in the all together.
9: We've had good returns from the canteen since we turned it into a top-class nightery under the name of Blodwen's Palace. And as for the disco in number 4 shaft, last week all records were broken.
10: Oh, that was my fault, Di. Someone left him on a chair, see, and I sat on him.
9: Well, still, we've every reason for satisfaction, and we can look forward to even greater success in the next 10 years.
10: Oh, by the by, Di, I nearly forgot. I got a telegram here for you.
9: Oh, no doubt someone's sending congratulations. Read it, Ivor.
10: Oh, that's terrible. It says 2 ministry men are coming down here.
9: What? Oh, let me see. Give it to me. Coming to inspect mine today. Stop.
5: They'll have to be stopped. Otherwise, we're ruined, look you.
9: Oh, it's a problem, I must say. They must have forgotten they closed us down. Either way, they won't like us using government property for a fun center. It's against all government principles, especially as we're making a profit.
10: Well, never say die, die.
5: Hang them, I say. Lynch them. Throw them down the mine shaft.
9: No, no, we'd best be more subtle. It's just a question of wool.
10: And what do we do with the wool, boyo?
9: We pull it over their eyes, see? Now, leave this to me. I'll deal with these Whitehall crackpots.
11: Oh, it's good of you to meet us at the station, Mr. Larkin, and what a comfortable car you have.
9: Oh, my pleasure, look you. And the name's Di, by the way. Di Larkin. I'm a colliery manager, see? We're almost there. That's the colliery just ahead, see? Past the slag heaps.
11: Mr. Larkin, there seems to be a man skiing down that slag heap.
9: Oh, yes, indeed. He has to inspect it for safety. And skiing's his quickest way down, you see? We call him Reese the Skis.
4: Why is the slag heap white?
9: Frost, look you, yes. Terrible frost we get round here.
4: Oh, I see.
9: Well, here we are then, gentlemen. Our little mine. Now, if you follow me, I'll show you around.
4: It's almost interesting, Mr. Larkin.
11: But I don't understand that notice you've got over there. It says pony rides.
9: No, no, no. That's not pony rides. Oh, no, no, my word, no. That's an old Welsh phrase meaning welcome. It's pronounced pony rides. Welcome, see?
4: Oh, of course.
9: Yes. Oh, you're a linguist then, are you?
4: No, I'm Church of England.
11: There's just one other thing, Mr. Larkin. I couldn't help noticing when we passed the pithead bars that there were ladies present.
9: Ladies? Oh, no, no, certainly not. It must have been some of our miners. They have long hair, you see, these youngsters. You can't tell these days.
4: Well, there was one lad there with enormous...
9: Goodness, is that the time? Why don't you come into my office for a cup of tea?
11: Oh, yes, well, we might be persuaded, you know, yes.
9: I've heard you Whitehall gentlemen are fond of a cup of tea, look you.
11: Yes, well, while you put the kettle on, Mr. Larkin, I'll just slip away for a moment, if you don't mind. Do you have a urinal in the colliery?
9: Urinal? I'm not sure. We've got a U Morgan and a U Jones. Well, gentlemen, we've been all round our little colliery. Now, if you finish your tea, I'm sure you'll be wanting to get back to London. Tell them all's well here in Aberration.
11: Mr. Larkin, while I was out just now, I popped into your canteen.
9: Canteen? Oh, but I advised you not to go in there. Redecorating, see?
11: I went in, nevertheless, and what did I find? A South American band and two go-go dancers. Also posters advertising next Saturday's star attraction. Mrs. Mills and a leak in a basket.
4: Nice to know the miners enjoy themselves.
11: Two, there aren't any miners. Oh. No coal is being mined. Government facilities are being misused for private gain.
4: Oh, dear.
11: Mr. Larkin, I demand an explanation.
9: Very well, then.
11: Yes.
9: You'd best know the truth. We were told to close down this mine 10 years ago, see?
11: You were told to close it down?
9: Orders from Whitehall. You remember, they were closing down mines and railways all over the place. And if it was a success, they were going to close down the lot.
11: Right, well, go on.
9: Only they must have forgotten they closed us down because they never sent us any redundancy pay nor any further instructions.
11: Dear me.
9: Just forgot about us, they did. Well, we had to do something, see, so we turned the place into a leisure center. Now, there's no unemployment in the valley at all.
11: No unemployment? That's quite against government policy.
4: Why didn't you write to Whitehall and ask for redundancy pay?
9: Oh, well, we didn't want to get the ministry into trouble, look you. Even if they are a bunch of pinstripe pansies. We didn't want to show up their mistakes, see? Oh, and you won't either, will you?
11: We most certainly shall. Loyalty is one thing, but covering up incompetence is quite another.
4: Who could have made such a ghastly bloomer?
9: Well, I've got the original letter in my desk here. Here's the chap who blundered. Probably retired by now, or ought to be.
11: Oh, he will be, Mr. Larkin, when we make our report. Oh, my word, yes. The truth must prevail.
9: There. The letter is signed D. Lennox Brown.
11: Yes, well, on the other hand, we mustn't be too hasty.
4: Yes.
10: You say they're thinking things over, Di. What does that mean?
12: Well, they're in a quandary, see? Can't drop us in the slurry without falling in themselves. They promise they won't do anything hasty.
10: But can we trust them, boyo?
12: Well, they seem to be gentlemen. Well, one of them does. Always takes off his bowler hat before he scratches his head.
5: String him up, I say. Strangle him with the Union Jack braces.
12: Oh, me Fanwy, you've spent too much time with the rugby fans. Still, we can't let them go straight back to London, no. If only we could find some means to, well, to keep them out of the way for a bit.
11: Mr. Laffin, you only showed us the surface areas. We feel we should see down the mine itself.
12: Oh. You want to go down the mine, do you?
4: We'd like to spend some time down there, if it can be arranged.
12: Oh, yes. That can be arranged, all right, yes. Oh, yes. I'd be glad to take you down there. Oh,
11: this is very kind.
5: Understand it, Sir Gregory. I mean, Mr. Lennox Brown and Mr. Lamb have been gone 5 weeks. On their fact-finding tour of Welsh coalfield.
8: No, that's ridiculous. I've just completed a fact-finding tour of the Bahamas in little more than a month. I mean, what are they playing at?
5: Well, I don't know, sir. I suppose they're just, well, lying low.
8: Lord Stilton is pressing me for new areas to mine. They should have had surveys carried out all over the country.
5: Well, I expect they have, sir. It's only that I haven't heard from them.
8: The country is desperate for new coal supplies. Have you had no message at all?
5: Well, there was just this note from Mr. Lamb. I don't know quite what it means.
8: Well, give it to me at once. It could be the result of one of their surveys. You see, big new supply of coal beneath ministry. This can be brought up when needed.
5: Yeah, you all right, Sir Gregory? You've gone dark purple.
8: Yeah, well, they've discovered coal beneath the ministry. Whitehall must be sitting on a coalfield.
5: Do what?
8: Well, I suppose it's logical. London was built on the site of an ancient rainforest. They say there are old fossils about.
5: Yeah, there's hundreds on the staff.
8: But would it be viable to mine here? No, I must tell Lord Stilton at once. At least it shows we've not been idle. We have located new coal seams.
13: Come in, Pitkin. Don't shilly-shally. Have your staff found new sources of coal, huh? I've been awaiting your report for weeks.
8: That's why I'm here, Lord Stilton. We have carried out exhaustive surveys, and we've discovered one new area rich in coal deposits. But, there are problems.
13: Well, come to the point, man. Come to the point, don't shilly-shally. Can't abide people who shilly-shally.
8: The point is, this rich new coal field is here in Whitehall, right under our feet.
13: By Jove, Pitkin, I've always said there was coal in the most unlikely places.
8: Is it possible to excavate here in Westminster? The disturbance, the destruction of historic buildings...
13: Nonsense! Can't let sentiment stop our coal. Call in the drills at once. Bring in the bulldozers. Action, man, action.
8: Well, if you're sure, sir...
13: Of course I'm sure. Oh, by thunder. Coal in London, eh? Oh, it's Hannah from Devon.
8: Your pardon?
13: It's manna from heaven, man. Are you deaf? Get moving. Don't stand there like a squashed lemon.
8: I'll put the wheels in motion at once, sir. They'll be excavating within 2 weeks.
13: Nonsense. They should be started in a fortnight. So get on with it. Don't shilly-shally.
2: Here is the news read by Brian Martin. First, more details of the new Westminster coalfield. The Prime Minister told a crowded House of Commons today that drilling and tunnelling were already in progress, and he hoped there'd been no delay in sinking the main shaft. He was prepared to step in personally. The House of Commons washrooms have been converted to pithead baths, and plans were in hand to use the House of Lords for stabling pit ponies. Asked about the smell, he said the ponies would soon get used to it. The Prime Minister dismissed suggestions of a labour shortage. The necessary men would appear, he said. As he spoke, the floor near the Speaker's chair was broken open from below, and 6 miners dug their way out of the hole. They carried picks and shovels and had blackened faces. Mr. Enoch Powell leapt onto a bench, shouting, "Repatriate them!"
5: Oh, and Mr. Lamb, you look danny.
4: Oh, it was awful, Mildred, wandering underground for weeks on end.
11: You know, it was almost as if those chaps at the mine deliberately tried to lose us.
4: The cold and the dust and the blackness. I'm almost glad to be back in the office.
5: Whatever did you eat?
11: Well, luckily they'd left some mutton pies down there. You'd have thought they knew we'd be lost.
4: When the pies ran out, we ate cold sandwiches.
11: Then at last we saw daylight at the end of a tunnel, and oh, the relief to get out and see green fields again.
4: I couldn't even see them at first.
5: Oh, you mean all those weeks in the dark had damaged your vision?
11: No, he tripped and jammed his bowler hat over his eyes. But what's going on here, Mildred? I saw a placard about mining in Whitehall.
4: And the hall porter's wearing a helmet with a lamp.
5: Well, they're acting on your note, aren't they? About the coalfield under the ministry.
11: Note? Coalfield? What do you mean?
5: This note, sir. New supply of coal beneath ministry. I passed it to Sir Gregory and he flipped.
4: Mildred, that doesn't mean there's a coalfield here. It's just a heap in the cellar. And they've brought in mining equipment.
11: Oh, you've done it again too, haven't you? Yes, well, you'll have to tell them you've made a bloomer.
4: But Sir Gregory will kill me.
11: Yes, well, you'll just have to put up with it.
8: Now then, you two. What on earth's the matter with Lamb? Why is he hanging from the hat stand, pretending to be an overcoat?
11: Lamb has something to reveal, sir, which may not entirely please you.
8: Now, well, let me tell you my good news first.
4: Oh, please do.
8: Well, it seems we shan't need this Whitehall coal after all.
11: Really?
8: The news of the new coalfield has caused a startling rise in productivity in the rest of the country's pits. Ha ha! Nothing like a bit of competition, you know.
4: Is that good, Sir Gregory?
8: Well, of course it's good. The fuel crisis is over, and we don't have to dig up Westminster after all. Mining experiments here will cease at once.
4: Oh, Sir Gregory, I am glad.
11: Sir Gregory, we are a little concerned about certain irregularities in one of the Welsh mines.
8: Ah, that reminds me. We're especially pleased with productivity in Wales. And the coal board feel we should do more for the miners.
11: More for the miners?
8: Well, the chairman suggested providing something like, a leisure centre where they could relax.
11: Do you know, Sir Gregory, I think we might be able to help you there.
8: Good, good. Yeah. Well done. And mind you, there's just one little snag.
11: A snag, sir?
8: Well, the surveyors fear this mining experiment may have undermined some of Whitehall's buildings.
4: Undermined the buildings?
8: Well, they sank a few tunnels, you know, and the drilling and so on.
5: Oh, he's fallen down that hole in the floor. Sir Gregory, come back!
11: Don't go down the mine, Sir Gregory.
4: There's plenty of slack in your trousers.

undermined as the men from the ministry were Richard Murdoch and Derek Giler. Also featured were Norma Ronald, Ronald Badley and John Graham. The program was written by Edward Taylor and John Graham and produced by Edward Taylor.

0: Nut has a hazelnut in every bite.
1: Sorry.
0: And thick milk chocolate for your delight.
1: Sorry.
0: Nougat and caramel, golden light.
1: Sorry.
0: And don't forget the hazelnut in every bite. And again. What has a hazelnut in every bite?
1: Sorry.
0: Thick milk chocolate for your delight.
1: Sorry.
0: 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And don't forget the hazelnut in every bite.
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0: A hazelnut in every bite.
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2: lovely, isn't it? 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And as anyone can see, every bar is chunky.
4: Magic.
5: Yeah.
2: 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That's why, sir, nothing tastes nicer.

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4: Transcribed direct from Bakersfield, with Les Brown and his band of renown. Our singing star, Margaret Whiting. Our special guest, Ida Lupino. And here he is.

Thank you very much. Tonight we're doing our show from Bakersfield, California, where everyone gets a fair shake. Yes, sir, Bakersfield, California. I think it's in California. You never know when this town moves. And, of course, the quakes have made some things a little easier. Nobody ever shakes a malted milk up here. You just put ice cream and syrup in a glass, put it on the counter, and the drugstore takes it from there. And they had to close the Arthur Murray studio because no one needed lessons. Around here, you're born doing the samba. I went up to a man on the street today and said, "Can you point out the earthquake damage?" He said, "I'm visiting here myself. I thought you were some of it." One of my pictures was playing here at the time, and the theater was really shaken up. After the quake, the marquee read, "Bob Hope and Marlon Bingo and a pale face named Son of a Streetcar." And Bakersfield and Kern County have some of the richest farmers in the country, too. I talked to one farmer today who was leaving on a vacation. I asked him where he was going. He said, "I'm going to Texas to see how the poor folks are doing." Really rich up here. This is the only place in the world where the tractors have Cadillac fins. Oh, and this land is rich. In fact, up here, when a man strikes soil on this farm, the neighbors don't congratulate him. They just say, "Tough luck, old man. Those 3 square inches of ground would have made you a fortune planted in cotton." And the weather is novel here, too, isn't it? I won't say how hot it gets in the summer here, but after July 1st, the day is divided into 3 parts. Siesta, siesta, and poor Aunt Mabel, how are we going to scrape her off the patio? And they tell me it's not easy enforcing the law here in the summer. After a few days of this climate, when you die, you don't care which direction you go. Just so long as we go. I tell you, it's a great privilege to be doing our show for the Boy Scouts up here. You know, I used to be a scout. I'll never forget the day I became a Cub Scout. I was so proud, I asked my wife to throw a big party. No, truthfully, I was in the Scouts at the age of 10. Gee, would you believe 15 years has gone by since then? Would you believe 20 years have gone by? 25? You're not an audience, you're an investigating committee. The first thing I learned was how to rub 2 sticks together and make a fire. Then I rubbed 4 sticks together and made 2 fires. And in no time at all, my family was living in a tent next to the place where our house used to be.

0: Well, ladies and gentlemen, Bob Hope spent this week at home completing his memoirs. Now, when it's finished, Bob's life story will be the literary triumph of the year, it says here. Now, let's look in and see how the work is progressing.
1: Now, where was I, Maggie?
2: Well, you were at the point where you had your first taste of success in Hollywood.
1: Oh, yes. At this stage of my career, I was the most eligible bachelor in Hollywood. During my bachelor days, I was very popular.
2: You were?
1: Maggie, so many glamour girls threw themselves at my feet, my Argyles were soaked with taboo.
2: Why, Robert, I had no idea.
1: Well, maybe you didn't, but I had plenty. Now, shall we go right on? Would you like to take a few minutes off for lunch?
2: Well, I certainly would, and I'd also like to point out, Bob, that I'm not supposed to be doing this work.
1: What do you mean?
2: Well, I'm not a secretary or a typist. My contract says Margaret Whiting Singer, and that's all it says.
1: Well, you haven't read it under an ultraviolet lamp, have you?
2: Well, I guess I really shouldn't complain. After all, how many girls get a chance to work with someone who's achieved the highest honor in Hollywood? An Academy Award.
1: Gee, Margaret, that's very nice, but I won that award several weeks ago. What makes you keep mentioning it?
2: You do.
1: All that way. You do read all the small type, don't you? Now, now look, Maggie, when we start chapter 8, remind me to get the...
0: Hi, Bob. Hi, Mag. How's it going?
2: Oh, hi, Bill.
1: Hey, it's going fine, Bill. The memoirs are just about finished.
0: I'm glad to hear it.
1: All I need now is a title.
0: That's a clue.
1: Bill, if you're going to keep grinning that way, would you mind switching your teeth to dim?
0: Bob, I thought you were going to try and sell your memoirs to a picture company. Have you had any luck yet?
1: Not yet, Bill. There's so much red tape at the big studios.
0: Well, I know a picture company where one executive producer runs the whole works, and they're always looking for good stories.
1: Who's that, Bill?
0: Well, the name of the company is The Filmmakers. Now, why don't you go over there and have a talk with the boss?
1: Oh, well, I'll do that right away. I'll get the manuscript together, and I'll take along my family album so they can see pictures of me at various stages of my life.
0: Oh, say, that's a good idea, Rob. What's this first picture here?
1: Oh, that's my favorite, Bill. It's a snapshot of me as a baby lying in a bearskin rug.
0: Oh, that's very cute. What do you call it?
1: Sunny side up.
0: Very appropriate.
1: Say, miss, I've been waiting a couple of hours to see your boss. I haven't got all day.
3: I'm sorry, Mr. Hope, but we're rather busy here at Filmmakers right now. I'll check and see if you can go in.
1: Oh, thanks, honey.
3: Oh, Miss Lupino.
4: What is it, Mary?
3: Bob Hope is waiting to see you.
4: Bob Hope?
3: You've been so busy, I didn't announce him before.
4: Are you sure it's Bob Hope?
3: Oh, yes, I'm very sure.
4: And what makes you say that?
3: Well, he was sitting on my lap.
4: That's Bob, all right.
3: Oh, do you know him, too?
4: Yes, I certainly do. And if he offers to take you to lunch, Mary, don't go.
3: Why not?
4: Bob's very shifty in a restaurant. When the check comes, he hides.
3: Why, the idea. Why, I'd go right after him and bring him back.
4: Where he hides, we can't follow.
3: Shall I tell him you're too busy to see him, Miss Lupino?
4: No, send him in.
3: You can come in now, Mr. Hope.
1: Well, it's about time. Hi, Ida. Nice to see you.
4: Hello, Bob.
1: Gee, it's been so long, I can't remember when I last saw you.
4: It was that day we had lunch together at the Brown Derby.
1: Oh, yeah. Hey, I meant to call you and explain about that. You see, the door jammed, and I have to climb out the back window. Gee, Ida. I wish I had more time to talk to you, but I'm here on very important business. I have an appointment with the executive producer.
4: Well, keep on talking, Bob. I'm the executive producer.
1: You?
4: Yes. I'm the head of Filmmaker Studio. What's the matter? You seem surprised.
1: Well, yes, I am. I came here to see the fellow in charge of... Well, what I mean is I never expected the man who owns this company to be a woman.
4: Well, I don't know what you expected, Bob, but I am a woman, and let's leave it that way.
1: Thank you.
5: You're a woman, but let's not leave it.
4: On your mind, Bob?
1: Oh, I have a very interesting book here, Ida, and I'm sure you can make a great picture out of it. Now, the title of the book is...
4: No, wait a minute, Bob. If this book of yours is an autobiography or a book about yourself or your memoirs, I am definitely and finally not interested. You see, I have tons of that trash offered to me every year, and I have absolutely no use for any of it under any circumstances whatsoever. Now, what's the title of your book?
1: It's called Inside Gabby Hayes.
4: Gabby Hayes.
1: Yes, it's the true life story of one man's fight against his beard.
4: Oh, I'm sure I'm not interested in your life story.
1: Don't turn down a gold mine, Ida. This book has some really touching stories in it. Here's one. This tells how I was walking along the street in Cleveland one freezing cold winter night, and a poor old man came up to me, offered to sell me his overcoat for 50 cents. You know, I gave the poor fellow that 50 cents, and I've been happy about it ever since.
4: You should be, Bob. It's a very nice-looking overcoat.
1: Well, it could fit a little better around the shoulders, but I'm not one to complain. Now, look, Ida, I know you so well, I'm going to let you have this book at a real bargain. You can buy the whole thing from me for $5,000.
4: Bob, I've told you 3 times I don't want your book. It's just a hopeless mess of stupid, inane, moronic drivel.
1: Well, how about $15, and I'll wash your car.
4: Now, look, Bob, why don't you give up this idea of selling your memoirs? This writing business isn't your type of work.
1: Well, I have to keep busy, and Paramount doesn't have a picture for me right now.
4: I could use you over here.
1: You could? Do you make comedies?
4: No, mostly drama and mystery pictures. But it might be a nice change for you doing some acting.
1: Acting? What do you think I got the Academy Award for?
4: That and Where Elephants Go to Die is one of the mysteries of the universe.
1: Please.
4: No, I'm sorry, Bob. I didn't mean it that way. It just came out without thinking, you know?
1: You better be careful. You know, Ida, there's an old Chinese proverb that says, person who speak cautiously is like man in long underwear. Can always back out. Here's Margaret Whiting, backed up by Les Brown and his Duke Band of Renown, doing a little thing called I Believe, a very beautiful number.

0: Say, Bob.
1: Yeah, Bill.
0: How did you make out at Ida Lupino's office?
1: Oh, fine, Bill. She wasn't interested in my memoirs. However, she wants me to make a picture for her.
0: Gee, that sounds swell.
1: Oh, I don't know, Bill. It would be so different for me.
0: How do you mean different?
1: Well, the pictures that Ida makes are anything but comedies.
2: Well, then what are you worried about? You made a lot of pictures that were anything but comedy.
0: That was very funny.
3: Yeah, I kind of liked it.
1: I hope you're still laughing next season when you're working as a Vigoro spreader in the potato field.
2: I'm sure that you could do a picture for Ida Lupino, Bob. I saw The Hitchhiker, and you'd be great in a story like that.
1: Yes, I can practically see myself in a story like The Hitchhiker. Just imagine, it's a stormy night, and I'm alone trudging along a dark highway. Behind me, the police are searching the countryside.
4: A special bulletin, ladies and gentlemen. There has been a jailbreak at Greystone Prison. Citizens in this vicinity are warned to stay in their homes and keep doors and windows locked, as several dangerous convicts have escaped. The state police warns motorists not to pick up hitchhikers. It is reported that...
1: Thanks for the lift, lady.
5: You're welcome. Maybe I shouldn't have picked you up.
1: Why not?
5: The radio says there was a prison break tonight.
1: Well, you don't have to worry about me, babe. I'm a college boy. I'm hitchhiking back to UCLA.
5: You're a college student. Why do you have that gun sticking out of your pocket?
1: I'm on the football team. Some of them scrimmages is moiter. Hey, what are you slowing down for?
5: I'm going to stop the car and let you out.
1: Yeah, step on the gas, sister. If you want to keep breathing, keep...
5: I should have known you were one of the convicts. I should have known that weak, mean-looking face. Those crooked, jagged teeth. And those deep, staring eyes.
1: If you'd been through what I've been through, your eyes would be staring, too.
5: What's that?
1: 20 years in a cell, 6 feet long and 4 feet wide, with 200 Marilyn Monroe calendars on the walls. Come to think of it, why did I escape?
5: What did they put you in prison for?
1: Well, I killed a man, but it wasn't my fault. It was an accident.
5: An accident?
1: Yeah, he ran right in front of my machine gun. Poor guy. I poured so much lead into him, he died of fallen arches. Hey, when you get up here, take the road to the left, Highway 99.
5: Where are we going?
1: I'm headed for Los Angeles.
5: Why Los Angeles?
1: If I commit 3 more crimes, I'll be on Dragnet.
5: Look, there's a roadblock ahead. The police have a barrier across the highway.
1: They will drive right through it.
5: Yes, but I...
1: You heard me. Step on it.
6: Stop that car! State police!
1: There. A little excitement ain't nothing to faint about. Only a yellow belly passes out coal like that.
5: Yes, I know. Would you care for another sniff of the smelling salt?
1: No, I'm all right now.
5: You know something? I'm sorry for you. You're just throwing your life away. You must have spent an awful lot of time in prison.
1: I just done a 30-year stretch.
5: Oh, how terrible.
1: Yeah, the first 20 years went by like that. And all of a sudden it got rough.
5: Why?
1: The novelty wore off. It wasn't easy being out of the world all that time.
5: Did you have a girlfriend?
1: Yeah.
5: Did she write to you?
1: Only the first 10 or 15 years. That's the way dames are, fickle. Slow down, we're getting close to where we're going.
5: Slow down?
1: Pull over. Stop the car under those trees there.
5: What's the idea of stopping here?
1: The guy I broke out of stir with is waiting in those woods. I'll signal to him. Here he comes. Hey, is that you, McGloin?
7: Yeah, it's me. Hey, who's the skirt?
1: Well, right after the break, there was a heavy rumble, so I flagged this broad driving a heap. I give her a glom of the Roscoe, and she got the shakes and dummied up. She's down to the Lampster play, but if she squeaks, we'll slip her the shiv.
7: I asked you was, who's the skirt?
5: This is an outrage. You men have to let me go. Who are you, anyway?
7: Now, take it easy, sister. If it means anything to you, my name is Eggs McGloin.
5: Eggs McGloin?
7: Yeah, I'm left over from Easter.
1: They call him Eggs because his brains are scrambled.
5: I'm asking you for the last time. Now, let me go. You'll never get away. There are police on all the roads.
8: Attention. Attention.
1: What's that?
8: This is Captain Jensen of the State Police. You are completely surrounded. There are police on all sides of you. Hope and McGloin walk out one at a time with your hands over your head.
1: Hey, it's the cops. What do we do now?
7: Kid, it's like I always told you. Crime does not pay. Au revoir.
9: Okay, coppers. I'm coming out. Don't shoot. Don't shoot.
8: Okay, Hope, now it's your turn. We got the spotlight on you, so walk out with your hands over your head and don't make any false moves.
1: Okay, I'm coming. Oh! Oh! Oh, they got me.
5: They shot you because you moved. Why did you bend over?
1: Well, it was my own fault.
5: What do you mean?
1: They put the spotlight on me and I couldn't resist taking a bow.
10: Memory.
1: I want to thank Ida Lupina for joining us here tonight. Ladies and gentlemen, our show here in Bakersfield, California, is to boost a great idea started by the Junior Chamber of Commerce 4 years ago. The first handicapped Boy Scout troop in the United States was started here, its purpose being to give handicapped boys the same opportunities that any Boy Scout can enjoy. The idea has been a success, and other communities across the nation have followed the example set by Bakersfield citizens and started troops of their own. You know, the future of any nation is only as bright as its youth, ladies and gentlemen. Scout training is one of the things that has made American kids the envy of the world. There's no greater example of democracy in action than making it possible for handicapped boys to be better scouts and better citizens. Thank you very much.

0: hope you're not hungry, dear Henry, dear Henry. I've just burnt the roast and I've ruined the spuds.
1: Well, that's a nice thing, isn't it? After I've been working...
0: Henry, I've got me secret supply.
1: You don't mean...
0: Polo mints.
1: Yum, yum.
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0: Well, it's easy.
1: Oh, my God, hello, cheeky.
2: Hello.
3: Hello.
2: Bring back up the pole. Ladies and gentlemen, to get this particular show off to a light, frothy start, I'd like to tell you about my hernia.
1: You can't talk about that.
2: Oh, all right. I'll sing about it. Hernia row.
1: Actually, did you know the poet Herrick suffered with one of those?
2: Really?
1: Yes, hence the expression Herrick and hernia. Hello?
4: Hello, this is Herrick Morgan.
1: No, it isn't. It is not.
4: All right, this is Armin.
1: General Armin?
4: No, Armin Andrews, and this am your life.
1: Get off.
5: Meanwhile, in the Middle East, just to the left of a crisis...
2: Dr. Kissinger looks rough.
6: No wonder. He's been on the piece all day.
7: Blow her a kiss from across the room. Say she looks nice when she's not.
2: Why?
5: Cheaper than taking her out, isn't it?
2: Here is a newsflash. Father Kevin O'Vatican of St. Dogma's Harfenden got the giggles during a service this morning. He later apologized and said it was mass hysteria.
5: Stranger than truth, a new volcanic island has appeared in the Pacific. It has a large gaping mouth and belches forth hot air. The natives call it Nicholas Parsons and throw rocks at it. They're not daft.
2: Meanwhile, on the beach at Bognor, just next to what is either a minstrel show or a bunch of illegal immigrants...
8: Now, come on, Nigel. If you buried Daddy in the sand, you must remember where.
9: It's not easy, Mummy. It was last year. Oh, look, Mummy, a submarine!
2: Hands up, British swinehunts! You are all my prisoners!
8: The war's over and you lost.
2: Oh, my God. Hands! Take down the Kaiser's picture.
5: Meanwhile, on a parade ground in the midst of a right royal ceremony...
9: Here you are, Colonel. Two Pakistanis, three Nigerians, and a couple of Chinamen.
5: Your Majesty, you're supposed to present us with our colours.
2: Here is another newsflash. It has just been announced that the government committee that has been sitting on pollution have all gone home to change their trousers.
1: Meanwhile, in the BBC canteen next to the meat pie with Lord Reith's teeth in it, two waitresses are talking.
8: Here, I was with this fella last night and he said, shall we make mad passionate love? And it went on all night.
9: You mean he was sexy?
8: No, he stuttered.
5: Oh. We present The Death of George the Third.
10: Ah.
5: Thank you.
1: What are you doing when this show's over, John?
2: Oh, the usual. Putting on a false moustache, running off a side street.
1: No. I mean, when the series is over.
2: Oh, I'm adapting Gogol's Diary of a Madman as a situation comedy.
1: What's it called?
5: I've had a very interesting offer, you know. Dennis Healy wants to alter his image.
1: You're going to write a speeches?
5: No, I'm going to cut his eyebrows. What about you, Tim?
1: Oh, I'm giving up the business.
2: Mind you, that's just Barry's opinion. I, personally, Tim, I shall be sorry to see you go. What are you going to do?
1: Well, the wife and I are going to change our names to Elizabeth and Philip and rule England for a while. I don't think I'll enjoy it, though.
2: Why not?
1: Can't get used to being called Elizabeth.
11: Mr. Brooke Taylor?
1: Oh, yes?
11: I am a theatrical agent. I understand you're available.
1: Yes?
11: I've heard your work and I'm not surprised.
5: What's the musical midget doing?
2: I can never tell when he's got his back to us.
5: No, I know. I mean, when the show's finished.
2: Well, why don't we ask him? Dennis?
12: He called. Hi, fans.

0: What is it? I'm a busy man. I have an appointment with Rod Stewart in 5 minutes. He wants me to knit him a new scarf.
1: Apart from that, what are you doing when the series finishes?
0: Oh, I'm up to my eyes in it. Cleaning ladies on holiday. What this lad'll never want for work. Actually, I'm writing a rock opera for Magnus Pike. Based on the life of Ernie the Stupid, and Magnus plays the Roman army. Next question.
2: Will you get off?
0: Yes. Next question.
2: When?
0: Now. Next question.
2: Will you shut up?
0: Yes. Next question.
3: Meanwhile, in the Hanging Gardens of Babylon...
4: Excuse me, I'm from the garden downstairs. Could you stop dropping your sea potatoes on the wife?
2: And now, a quick quiz.
3: Can you name 7 objects named after Queen Victoria?
5: 6 plums and a railway station.
3: Correct. You have won a free trip down a flight of stairs.
2: Only make believe I love you.
6: The old troubles come back.
3: Do you suffer from that old trouble? Try our sensational new tablets. With added... And they'll make you feel... In a trice, remember the name. With added... For that... feeling.
6: Meanwhile, in a chemist's shop, just next to the shy young man who's just bought his 28th bottle of aspirin...
1: Excuse me.
2: What's this, sir? A prescription?
1: Just read it.
2: Stick 'em up. Oh, you want a box of these?
1: No. It's a hold up.
2: Hold up? Oh, you want a trust?
1: No. I'm a robber.
2: You're in rubber? Well, we've got all the water bottles we need.
1: Oh, well with it. I'll have a bottle of aspirin.
2: Yes, they all say that, sir.
7: Doris?
8: Yes, sir?
7: It's muck spreading time.
8: You can't spread muck on radio, Dad.
7: I don't know. That hello cheeky seems to get away with it.
6: Hello, Cheeky's postbag, a correspondence course in course correspondence.
3: Dear Timbrook Taylor, I have watched your career from the beginning, and I'm glad I was there for the end. Love, Mother. P.S. Your sapper is waiting in the kitchen.
1: Sapper?
3: P.P.S. I made him take his boots off. Oh, that's all right.
7: Dear hello, Cheeky. Whenever your program comes on, my dog, Biffo, cocks his head on one side, walks over to the radio set, and... Oh, I don't think I want to read the rest of it. John?
9: Dear gentlemen, I would like to thank you for the sunshine you've brought into our lives. Every time you come on, the wife and I go into the garden. Yours, Sir H. Wilson, retired. P.S. Do you want to buy a raincoat?
3: That's all for this week. If you'd like to get in touch with us, please write, enclosing a letter. And now, a little-known recording of Benjamin Britten, Anatole France, and Edward German singing God Bless America. Pick the bones out of that.

in Putney. 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It's better than garlic in Goul. Those mustards from Morecambe don't stop to uncork 'em. Horseradish.

here is the weather forecast. For the next few hours, it will be warm and dry. Mind you, that's only in the studio. I can't speak for outside. Meanwhile, on board the Mare Celeste... And now, as we can't think of any more jokes, we're all going to whistle for a bit.

0: Anybody thought of a joke?
1: No?
2: No.
0: No.
3: Any last sort of joke?
2: No, nothing.
0: Anybody? Anybody else? No. All right. One more time.

0: I enjoyed that.
1: I know. You can't whack a bit of stifling.
2: Pardon?
1: French for whistling.
3: Do you speak French?
1: Yes.
3: Yeah.
0: Go on, then. It's called to melange de fruits orientaux.
3: What does that mean?
1: I don't know. I don't understand it. Just speak it. Little poem, little poem. It's a shame about Sandy, as Scott's lassie said. He's so handsome and beautifully built. But he went off the physical side of romance when a thistle went right up his kilt.
4: Hello, Cheeky's definitive dictionary. This week's word, asinine.
3: Asinine. How to identify the number after 8.
1: Stranger than truth. At a school in Newcastle, the pupils stop work at 4 o'clock every afternoon and practice yoga whilst eating their sandwiches.
4: Real Buddha for tea.
5: Why not?
4: And now, a bit of Dickens. Dick.
3: And now, here in the studio, a man who can't say the word that. Good evening.
1: Good evening.
3: Is it true that you can't say the word that?
1: Yes. That's the problem.
3: Has this caused you any embarrassment?
1: I was so self-conscious about it, I gave up my job.
3: Well, what do you do now?
1: Oh, a bit of this and a bit of...
3: What about your private life?
1: I'd rather not talk about... I mean, can you imagine what a girl thinks when I say, would you care to come and see entertainment? Not to mention entertainment number 2.
3: How else has it affected you?
1: Well, I've had to give up my favourite hobby of playing cricket. I mean, the umpires object when I keep shouting, how's...
3: Have you tried just not using the word?
1: It's easy for you to say. It's only when you try to avoid saying... you realise how often you use...
3: Well, I'm going to dry off now. And it's time for Down Your Way, which comes this week from a house of ill repute in Bedford. So with... over to Brian Johnson.
6: Hello. Well, I'm speaking to you from... please don't do that. This establishment. And I've got some of the girls with me. Hello, girls.
7: Hello, sir.
6: Hello,
7: Silas.
6: Hello. Jolly good, jolly good. Now, you're...
7: Lily Whiplash.
6: Right. jolly good. Lily, what record would you like to hear?
7: Beat me, Daddy, 8 of the bar.
6: Good, good. Now, girls, how do you, when you, what do you, how often, well, this is Brian Johnson signing off, handing in his resignation and saying last one on the waterbeds is sitting. Oh!
3: And now here is Edna Grimwade to tell you how to make 2 small cushions for your divan.
1: Take one big one and cut it in half.
3: Silly cow. Meanwhile, at the scene of the crime, not 1,000 miles from the alibi...
8: Take this to the lab, Sergeant. I think we'll find some fingerprints on it.
1: What is it, sir?
8: A hand. Now, you're the French maid?
9: Oui.
8: Where were you at the time of the murder?
9: I was in the pantry, holding the butler's pickled onions.
8: You can have a lawyer present, you know. Pickled onions?
9: Yes, he has 2 every evening. So the master will not smell the garlic on his breath.
8: Have you got that down, Sergeant?
1: Yes, sir.
8: Well, pull it up again.
1: Why, sir, the French maid seems to be quite enjoying it, sir.
8: Never mind that. Wait a minute. And I mean that. Is there somebody outside the window? Open it, Sergeant. Oh, no, just a trick of the light. This is the most baffling murder case I've ever worked on.
1: Why, sir?
8: Nobody's dead.
1: Well, may as well go home, sir.
8: True, Sergeant, but first I should like to sing Who Put the Benzedrine in Mrs. Murphy's Ovaltine?
1: Here you go, sir, and I shall accompany you to the station.
3: Meanwhile, on a coal face...
10: Hello there.
3: Get off.
10: Here, Di. I was reading the other day that in the old days they used to take canaries down the pit.
1: They're stupid. How much coal can a canary dig?
3: Stranger than truth. In 1896, a canary dug 3 tons of coal in 1 week using a specially constructed shovel. He would have dug more, but somebody stole his lunch and he flew off the handle. And now, a very stupid song.
8: So, what else is new?
4: I goes into a restaurant to have a tasty meal.
10: The waiter takes my order. He is rather down at heel. He says...
1: You'd like some gravy, sir?
10: Just a little, I declare. Put one lump on the plate.

0: I went into a gambling joint to have a flutter there. The croupier said,
1: "Now play, monsieur."
0: I played my jeu with care. He said,
1: "What will you bet, monsieur?"
0: I said, "Just leave them there. I like to have a flutter, and I like a

0: hospice. I went into the hospital to have some surgery done. The doctor took one look at me and said,
1: "It's painless, son. You won't feel nothing when we cut."
0: I said, "Now you take care and don't cut things too fine, my friend. I like a big..."

0: Welcome to another edition of Podium. Tonight, Nellis Kilt and Brewster Droop are discussing last night's concert by the London Symphony Orchestra. Nellis?
1: A rewarding evening. The orchestra, under their guest conductor, the American Aaron Silverstein...
2: Jewish, you know.
1: Yes. Played well, but with restraint.
2: You see, he's Uta.
1: I thought he brought out the best in them, particularly in the Rachmaninoff Concerto.
2: He was Jewish as well.
1: This popular piece by the well-known Russian composer...
2: Russian Jew, same thing, I mean.
1: ...was given a freshness and a verve often missing.
2: Not the fiddle players were as well, you know. One on the end had a nose job. You can always tell, always tell.
1: Oh, God. The solo pianist making her debut, Miss Eileen O'Houlihan...
2: Jewish.
1: ...had first-class debut. How can you be Jewish with a name like O'Houlihan?
2: O'Houlihan. Horowitz, more like.
1: Look, may I make it quite clear that
2: You're Jewish, ain't you?
1: Please.
2: Pete Murray is, you know. Terry Wogan. Moira Anderson, there's another one.
0: I'm afraid we have to interrupt Podium to go over live to Rome... to hear the annual address to the crowds in St. Peter's Square by His Holiness the Pope.
2: He is as well, you know.
0: Hello?
3: Hello, I'm ringing to complain about that last item. Would you please tell that very offensive gentleman that some of my best friends are Jewish? In fact, all of my friends are Jewish. In fact, everybody I know is Jewish. Why, I know the people next door are. I mean, they say they're Pakistanis, but you can't trust anybody these days.
0: Get on.
3: Mazel tov.
0: Meanwhile, on a tennis court, just after the new balls, please.
3: Great Britain to serve. Fifteen, love. Thirty, love. Thirty, 15. Thirty, all. Thirty, 40.

0: same set and World War III to the Isle of Man.
1: Here's a news flash. Rachel Hayhoe Flint, captain of the England women's cricket team, said today, it has taken us 70 years to get our girls into the changing room at Lord's. Now, it looks as though it's going to take as long as that to get the fellas out.
2: Dark forces exist. Despite our 20th century sophistication, we cannot deny the existence of the powers of evil. Anyone who's watched Sail of the Century must admit that.
1: In our so-called civilized society, weird, perverse cults still exist. Devil worshippers, witches' covens, Chelsea supporters' club.
3: Tonight, we tell the story of an innocent young man trapped in one such supernatural web.
2: So draw the curtains, lower the lights, fall over the dog, hit your head on the sideboard, look for the elastoplast.
1: Shut up.
2: Tread on the wife, have a row, get a divorce. Find a bedsitter in Bloomsbury, pull a bird from the British Museum.
1: Shut up.
2: Take her back to your place, open a bottle of Spanish sherry, ask her if...
1: Shut up.
2: ...is out of the question, as we present...
3: I Love Lucifer, or...
1: Caught by the Warlocks.
3: My name is Hengist 7 3/8. Man about town, friend of the stars, and a bit of a burp to boot. The story begins, innocently enough, when I was invited down for the weekend to the country estate of Sir Gregory Crutchholder, millionaire, tatty drag act, and a personal friend of Monty Modlin.
4: Oh, come in, Hengist. I think you know everybody, don't you?
3: Well, I've never actually met King Gustav of Sweden.
2: He was Jewish, you know.
4: No, I mean everybody in the room.
5: Hello.
4: Oh, Hengist, stop doing your silly voices and come and join the party. Trying to decide whether to have an orgy or play pinning the tail on the donkey. Split the difference, we're going to pin the tail on my wife. It was quite fun, but it doesn't last long. What do we do now?
2: May I make a suggestion, Sir Gregory?
3: The man who spoke was a stranger to me. He had patent leather hair, suede eyebrows, and hush puppy moustache.
2: You realize what takes place tonight?
1: Oh, that's between me and the footman, you know.
2: No. This is the night when strangely garbed figures can be seen capering wildly as unearthly noises fill the air.
1: You mean the finals of Come Dancing?
2: Yes. My money's on the Northeast, you know. They've got a bit of a go in the Latin American.
3: Well, according to my diary, it's Wall Purgis night.
1: You mean?
3: Yes, the night Wall and Mrs. Purgis celebrate their 25th. That night.
2: Quite right, my boy. But it is also the night when strange spirits can be found.
1: Have a glass of Japanese rum.
2: Shut up.
1: Oh.
2: I think I ought to introduce myself.
1: Go on.
2: I am Arnold Mollusk, eccentric recluse and expert on the occult. I thought it might enliven the party if I could conjure up an old friend for you. Have you a piece of chalk?
4: Yes, why?
2: I want to write bum on the wall. It's been an ambition since I was a lad. See, I draw a pentacle.
3: Pardon?
2: A pentacle.
3: Ah.
2: Now, we must all step inside the pentacle. Now, out again. You put your left leg in, your left leg out, in, out, in, out. Shake it all about.
1: Mollusk, what have you done?
2: Sorry about that. I got excited.
3: To our amazement, there was a puff of smoke, and there stood an impeccably dressed stranger.
2: Ladies and gentlemen, as long as you stay within the pentacle, you're safe. May I introduce my friend... Beelzebub!
6: You called, Tresh?
3: It was horrible. Horns sprang out of his head, trombones out of his nose, and a small electric piano fell out of his trousers.
2: Speak, O Prince of Darkness!
6: What do you mean, speak, saucy swine? I was down there stitching up Hitler at Three Card Brag, and you caught me up here. What do you want?
2: Master... I give thee a sacrifice.
3: As he spoke, Mollusk threw Sir Gregory's daughter, Anthea, out of the pentacle. Instinctively, I jumped to save her.
6: Oh, get off my clover news.
3: My senses began to swim. I felt myself in the grip of a strange power, and everything went black.
1: You mean you fainted?
3: No, I turned into Sammy Davis Jr. Sir Gregory turned into Nina Baden Semper. I don't know who Anthea was, but she kept shouting, I give you no jive, you will fall in five.
7: Here. Yeah.
6: What summoned me up here? If it's going to be this sort of party, I'm leaving.
2: Why, oh master?
6: They're all Jewish.
3: With a flash, he disappeared, leaving Sir Gregory, Anthea, and I stranded. But we made the best of a bad job. And any day now, if you turn the radio on, you can hear us.
6: Good afternoon. Come on,
7: Cheeky.
6: Stop!
2: Think of.
6: Oh, sayonara, Chico. Hello, Cheeky. Barry Cryer, Tim Brooks-Taylor, and John Junkin. The music was by the Dennis Dean Trio, the script by John Junkin and Barry Cryer, and the program produced by Bob Oliver Rogers. Toodaloo. And you. Come on, let's get a drink.
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0: This week, oh, what a beautiful morning.
1: Out it! I'm home! Here you are. I got another 8 green stamps for you. Here you are. Don't you want them? Another 500,000, you can get that motorbike you've always wanted. Yes, well. Are you all right, Dad?
2: Your Uncle George is dead.
1: Oh, God. Not another rotten funeral.
2: That's a nice thing to say.
1: Well, we've had a bellyful, haven't we? 6 in the last 2 years. Your brothers and sisters is dropping like flies.
2: 14 of us. It's the law of averages. Some of them is bound to go.
1: Yeah. How are you feeling?
2: Don't worry about me, mate.
1: Oh, I hate them stepped-out funerals. It don't seem to matter how many of them go, there's always the same number there. They drop like flies and they breed like rabbits.
2: We're a very close-knit family.
1: Get out of it. That's the only time they see each other at funerals. 5 hours of sheer naked hatred and avarice.
3: He said I could have his watch.
1: No, he didn't. You give it to me.
3: Who's he looked after him?
1: Only when you knew he was going. I'm not going through all that again. It's obscene.
2: I don't care. We're going. And that's the end of it.
1: When is it?
2: Friday.
1: Oh, that's marvellous. That's my yoga night gone for the chop. Same place, I suppose?
2: Of course. The Steptoes have been buried there since 1842.
1: Yeah, I know. You could build a council estate on the ground they take up. Yeah, which one was Uncle George, anyway?
2: The eldest brother.
1: I can't remember him. There's so many of them.
2: You wouldn't remember him. You haven't seen him since you were 6 months old.
1: What?
2: He was your godfather.
1: I thought godfathers were supposed to look after your religious upbringing and buy you presents on your birthday and stuff.
2: That's right. That's why you never saw him.
1: Oh.
2: Oh, we made a mistake choosing him. Tight as a gnat's chuff he was. He was the only man I know who used to bring his hair home from the barber's.
1: Get away.
2: Yeah, he used to stuff cushions with it.
1: That's clever. I should think he must be worth a few bob then.
2: Oh, yeah. He hasn't left the house for 30 years. Never went anywhere. Never spent anything. Yeah, it'll be a big turnout, this one. They'll all be there.
1: Look, let's give it a miss, Dad. You don't really want to go, do you? They don't like you. You don't like them. I mean, you've always said that.
2: Yeah, exactly. That's why I'm going. I like to see them off one after the other. It's the only enjoyment I get these days. Besides, I want to be there for the share out. If there's anything going, I'm having it.
1: Oh, God blimey, you're as bad as the rest of them, you are.
2: He borrowed 25 quid off me in 1927 to emigrate to Australia to start a new life, he said. Nearest he got to Sydney was the Dog and Duck Wood Green, and I never got my money back.
1: Oh.
2: As far as I'm concerned, I'm entitled to the first pickings on whatever he's left. And if I'm not there, I've had it. Because the minute they put him away, they'll be through the house like a plague of locusts. There'll be nothing left. It'll be picked clean down to the floorboards. You won't realise anybody ever lived there.
1: Oh, isn't it touching? I mean, it gets you right there, doesn't it? Right in there. But I cannot stand the hypocrisy. Hello, Ted. Hello, Minnie. Hello, Jessie. A sad occasion. He was a lovely fella. Salt of the earth. One of the best. He'll be sadly missed. And they'll all be standing round the old crying their eyes out.
2: Of course they will. That's half the fun. You can't have a funeral without a few tears. It's not right.
1: I suppose Potty Ada will be there again. Lifting up her skirts in front of the vicar.
2: Well, she's harmless. After all, she is your cousin.
1: I don't know. There's some dodgy strains in that family. Well, I'm not looking after her. I got lumbered with her last time in the same car. She was effing and blinding all the way down the Goldock Road. I mean, she must be looking on 16. She still dresses like Carmen Miranda.
2: No, it's not her fault, Harold. She went a bit funny in 1940. Her world ended when Sid never come back from Dunkirk.
1: He come back all right. He just never went home.
2: He's up in Newcastle.
1: We all know that. Why didn't somebody tell her? Poor Kel.
2: Oh, and don't be cruel, Harold. She's better off as she is.
1: I suppose Uncle Nobby will be there. I suppose they'll get me in the corner again, give me an hour's lecture on the meaning of life and death, and how we've all got to look for God. Tap me a fiver and be straight round the boozer before Alice sees him.
2: I won't have anything said against Nobby. He's the only one I've got any time for. He's got a lot to put up with Alice. I mean, how would you like to find out that none of your five kids are yours? Oh, he's naturally turned to God. He's very religious when he's sober.
1: Naturally.
2: He was one of Billy Graham's first converts, he was.
1: Get away.
2: At the Albert Hall. He went up onto the stage and told the whole audience his problems. And Billy Graham turned to him and said, "Take courage, son. Take courage."
1: Yes, and he's been drinking it ever since. I'm telling you now, Dad, if you insist on me going...
2: No, you've got to go. All your cousins will be there.
1: Or what? But I'm not wearing that black suit again. I shall wear an armband.
2: You'll wear the black suit. You're not showing me up in front of the family.
1: I've worn it the last 16 times. It's out of date.
2: We're going to a funeral, not a fashion parade.
1: Dad, it's got turn-ups.
2: Then cut the things off. You're wearing a black suit, a black tie, black shoes, a white shirt and a polo hat.
1: Dad, are you ready? Hurry up. Kick-off's in half an hour. There'll be another three gone by the time we get there.
2: Yeah, right. I'm ready. Come on.
1: Oh, this is ridiculous. Look, can't we go out separately? Look at us. We look like a couple of pox doctor's clerks.
2: Well, you look very smart. I wish you'd dress like that all the time.
1: Oh, well. I shall wear it on the round tomorrow. With my furled umbrella and my rolled-up copy of the Times. There he goes, the 832 horse and cart to Victoria. Oh, yes, all the city gents will be onto it. I think British Rail's had it, mate.
2: I mean after work. Instead of them daft, silly velvet things you wear, them bum stranglers.
1: Yeah. All right. Well, come on, let's get it over with.
2: Have you sent the wreath?
1: No. Well, I thought we'd nick one off one of the graves on the way in.
2: We can't do that. I told you.
1: Of course I'll send a wreath.
2: Did you put a message on it?
1: What do you want to put a message on it for? He can't read it.
2: He's dead. It's not for him, it's for the others. Now, nobody'll know who sent it. I knew I should have done it myself, wasting all that money.
1: Oh, hurry up. The car's outside.
2: Have they sent a car? I thought the cars went from the house.
1: Yeah, but we've got to get there. I'm not going on a bus dressed like this. I've hired a car to take us.
2: What'd you get?
1: A mustard yellow drophead Triumph Spitfire with wild wheels.
2: Harold, you haven't. We can't go to a funeral in a racing car.
1: Look, it's not the going that's important, it's the coming back. You want to be first back from the cemetery for the share out, don't you? Well, they won't be hanging about, mate. As soon as the vicar closes the book, it'll be a mass racing start back to the house. Vroom, vroom. Half a dozen limousines airing over the flyover. Vroom, vroom, vroom. You're like one of them land grabs in the cowboy films. Oh, dear, what a degrading spectacle this is going to be. Come on, let's get going.
2: I am not going in a yellow sports car.
1: Oh, don't be daft, I've got a black car. You've got no sense of humour, have you? Come on. Now what are you doing?
2: I'm crying.
1: What for?
2: There might be some of the neighbours looking.
1: Go on, get it.
2: Hello. They're at it already. Look at the price in the furniture. I'm surprised they haven't had a catalogue printed.
1: Take your hat off, Dad.
2: There's nowhere to hang it.
1: Well, go on, put it on the table.
2: All right. Yeah, that's a nice hat. I'll have that.
4: Hey, that's mine.
2: Who are you? Oh, hello, Albert. Sorry, I thought it was George's hat.
1: I shouldn't think he's got anything left, has he?
2: Oh, no, we're sticking to the rules. Nothing goes till he's gone. Oh, lovely coffee they've given him. Look at that. Solid mahogany, that is.
4: Yeah. I bet they have the brass handles off before they plant him.
2: The wages of sin and death, we are all doomed.
1: Oh, God, Uncle Nobby's at it again.
2: Father, gather this upon us.
5: I'll go turn it in, Nobby. Fill his glass up, somebody. Keep his mouth occupied.
2: Charles, you're very good health.
4: Hello. There's Arthur over there telling his dirty jokes again.
6: And he said, I think I'll leave mine out as well.
4: Hello, Arthur.
6: Hello, Albert. A very sad occasion for us all.
4: Yeah, I expect you'll get over it. You know Harold?
6: Yes, of course. Hello, Harold.
7: Hello, Uncle Arthur.
6: The last time we met was at Frieda's interment, or was it Bob's?
7: Oh, I can't remember. I lose his track. Auntie Frieda was the last one.
6: Yeah, that's right. Frieda. Now, Bob was the typing, you see? Remember it?
7: Yeah, it looked better on him.
6: Yeah. Well, I expect you could do with a drink like us all. Help us to get through the day.
4: I'll have a brown ale.
7: Scotch and ginger.
6: Yeah. Elsie, dear. A brown ale and a scotch and ginger.
8: Right, coming up.
4: You're in charge again, are you, Arthur?
6: The family asked me to look after the arrangements.
7: Well, you've had enough practice, haven't you?
6: Yes, sadly.
7: Yeah, you know, you ought to be training somebody else up. I mean, who's going to look after you when you go?
6: Let's hope that won't be too soon.
8: Here you are, Uncle Albert. Scotch and ginger and one brown ale. You might as well keep the bottle.
4: Ta.
7: Don't put it on the coffin.
4: Why not? This is an auspicious occasion. It'll be the first drink I've ever had on him. Cheers.
6: Good help.
4: How's things down at the bus garage?
6: Mustn't grumble.
4: Did he leave a will?
7: Oh, God, here we go.
6: Yes, he did. We'll be reading that when we come back.
7: I suppose you'll be reading it, being the executor.
6: Executor, Harold.
7: Oh, yes, of course. I'm so sorry, I forgot.
4: Is it worth hanging about for?
6: I'm sure we'll all be pleasantly surprised. He was quite comfortably off, you know, was George.
4: He was entitled to be. Never spent anything. Did he mention the 25 quid he nicked off me in 1926?
6: I have no idea. I haven't read it. The solicitor handed it to me this morning. I am not at liberty to open it until after the interment.
4: Are you jolly proud, Arthur?
6: Thank you, Ted.
4: Oh, lovely bit of mahogany. Those handles would look good on my kitchen cabinet. I told you, Harold. Yeah, it's going to be a very nice send-off.
6: Yes, the co-op do a very good job.
4: Who's getting the divvy on it?
6: That is a very tasteless remark, Albert.
4: Oh, it is you, then.
6: I've had a great deal of personal expense. I'm entitled to the divvy. The insurance policy didn't cover the entire cost of the interment, you know.
4: Well, Courtney Bennett, he was 93. How long do you have to pay into it?
6: Yeah, Albert, the cost of dying has risen quite considerably since George took that policy out. I have a detailed list of my expenses, and you will find that I personally am £2.45 out of pocket.
7: Yes, well, you can't expect to make a profit on all of them, can you? Well, you did very well out of Auntie Frieda's.
6: I beg your pardon. How dare you?
7: Oh, come off it. We had a whip round for the flowers. We gave you £1 each. And where did you get them from? Out of your garden.
6: I let you have them cheaper than you would have got them in the shops.
7: I should think so. They was on their last legs.
6: My blooms are the best in Acton. I go to a great deal of trouble rearing them. I win prizes every year.
7: They was on their last legs. It was a toss-up who was deader, them or Auntie Frieda. It was disgraceful. Going down Minerva Road, a light breeze sprung up. There wasn't a petal left on them when we got to the cemetery.
4: Yeah, embarrassing it was. Poor old Frieda lying there under a great pile of stalks.
6: The rest of the family are quite happy with my organisation.
4: Well, I'm not.
6: Am I to take it, Albert, that you won't be wanting me to arrange your funeral?
7: What? I wouldn't let you anywhere near his funeral. I'll take care of him. I know exactly what I'm going to do with him. I've had it worked out for years.
4: Harold!
7: Well, he knows, mate. He's going in style. It'll be the best funeral this family's ever seen. I'm only sorry he won't be here to see it.
4: Harold, don't keep talking about my funeral. You know it upsets me.
7: I'm sorry, Dad. I just wanted you to know that I won't let any of this lot get their grasping little hands on you. Look at them. It's like feeding time in the vulture house.
8: You can take your eyes off that settee. He promised that to me here,
9: Dad. Oh, no, he did not. He said I could have it.
4: Oh, God, those two are off again. Jessie and Joyce, the ugly sisters.
8: Who looked after him?
9: Only when you knew he was going.
8: You're not having it. You're not even family.
9: I beg your pardon. I've been in this family for 45 years.
8: You only start coming round here in the last couple of months, though, didn't you?
9: Don't you? Excuse me, Albert
6: and Harold. Now, look, now, come along, girls. Stop talking. There is enough for all of us.
4: Have you had a look around? Seen anything you fancy?
7: Ah, forget it, Dad. You don't stand a chance here. These is professional tomb robbers.
4: How much do you reckon for the two oil paintings?
7: Flumpens.
4: What about the Persian rug?
7: Belgian cotton. If you're really interested, the best thing here is that porcelain group on the mantelpiece. That is a very lovely piece. Limoges, you know. 18th century.
4: Put your bowler hat over it.
10: Hey. Hello, Uncle Albert.
4: Shh, shh. Say nothing. Be on position.
10: Hey, nice to see you again. Hello, Harold, isn't it?
7: Oh, that's all right.
10: Jeffrey.
7: Oh, yes.
10: Arthur's son.
7: Oh, of course.
10: Sad occasion, isn't it?
7: Oh, yes, heartbreaking.
10: Have you had a shifty round yet?
4: No, I haven't.
10: Well, the best thing here is the porcelain group on the mantelpiece.
4: What? That? Rubbish. I wouldn't give it out room. Reproduction. I wouldn't waste your time with it.
10: That's 18th century. Limoges.
4: Look, I know what I'm talking about, son. I'm in the business.
10: Yeah, well, so am I. I got a stall down the Portobello, haven't I?
7: You was window cleaning last time I heard.
10: Yeah, well, there's no guilt in that, is there anymore? Yeah, Limoges, that is. Second quarter, 18th century.
4: I told you to put your bowler hat over it. You'll have it away now.
7: I'm going to get a drink.
5: Oh, hello, Albert. Oh,
4: hello, Minnie.
5: I suppose you'll be the next one, Albert.
4: Now, that's not funny, Minnie. I've got years to go yet.
5: You got your eyes on anything?
4: Mind your own business.
5: The only thing here worth having is that porcelain group on the mantelpiece behind your elbow.
11: You don't recognise me, do you, Harold?
7: Oh, well, you do have the advantage of me.
11: I've been in your bed many times.
7: I beg your pardon?
11: My mum used to leave me round your house when she worked at the dog trap.
7: you're not little Caroline.
11: Yeah, that's right.
7: That was 20
11: Alice
7: years.
11: Youngest.
7: And how 20 years? Oh, yeah, you was only about 3. I bet she wouldn't leave you around here now.
11: Now, Uncle Harold.
7: I'm not your uncle. I'm your cousin.
11: Oh, well, that's all right then, isn't it?
7: What you doing after the funeral?
11: Well, I've got a little rave up at a friend's pad tonight.
7: Oh, right on.
11: Are you interested?
7: Here, is your mother here?
11: Yeah, she's upstairs going through the linen cupboard.
7: Hey, it's all right, isn't it?
11: Hey?
7: Well, cousins. Yeah.
11: Oh, yeah, no bother. We're both removed at the moment. Can you pick me up?
7: At the moment, yeah. What time?
11: Well, I've got to bring me mum back here for the share out. Mind you, that won't take long. As far as I'm concerned, the only thing worth having is
7: the porcelain group on the mantelpiece. Yes, all now.
11: Well, let's say 6 o'clock.
7: Yeah, let's say what?
11: See you later.
7: Kissing cousin.
4: You want to keep away from that?
7: Well, what's it got to do with you?
4: That's one of Alice's girls.
7: Well, so what? So what? Cousins? Removed?
4: Yeah, but none of them are nobbies. I told you that.
7: Well, that makes it even more removed then, doesn't it?
4: Well, we don't know. Could have been any of us.
7: Oh, God, what a family.
12: Come on, up. Good morning, now, come on, up. Drink up, everybody. The hearse has arrived. Elsie, dear, if you'd like to clear the glasses off your Uncle George, we'll get underway. Right, now come on up. Paul, bear us, please. The 4 godchildren, I think. That would be nice. He always enjoyed young people's company. Harold, Jeffrey, Dickie and Freddy. Right, up on your shoulders.
5: Ah, would you? Going without me, wasn't you?
4: Oh, God, potty Ada.
5: Yes, you were.
13: No, Ada, dear, we weren't going without
5: you. Oh, yes, you bloody well were.
13: No, we were not, Ada. Now, remember, this is a funeral. We don't want any swearing.
5: All that swearing. You wait till we get up the cemetery.
13: Now, Ada, please, we don't want any scenes this time.
8: If she's going, now make sure she's got her knickers on.
11: Oh, Elsie, I'll look after her. Don't you worry. Come on, Auntie Ada.
7: Look, Uncle Arthur, can we get going? I mean, he's cutting right through my shoulder.
13: Right. Come along, everybody. We'll be late.
10: Right, well, lift them down a bit then. Hey, mind the old stand.
4: Oh. Up your end, Harold.
7: Well, up yours at all. Hey, come on, angle. Hang on. Stop it. Look, the angle's caught in the coat rack. What? Here, wait a minute. Could we just even up a bit for size? I mean, he's sliding about all over the place in this rotten thing. What's the corner?
5: Help him!
7: We'll have to have the door on.
10: Careful, you'll have to see.

0: Oh, it was a lovely funeral, Arthur.
1: I'm glad you enjoyed it, Minnie.
0: Well, come on. All back to the house for the share out.
2: Dad, Dad, something terrible's happened.
3: What's wrong?
2: There's nothing here. The house is empty.
3: Empty? Already?
2: It's been burgled.
4: There's nothing upstairs either. The linen cupboard's empty. And they've cleared out the front room.
5: There's not a stick left.
1: This is outrageous. I haven't had anything yet. I see nothing to laugh at all.
2: Oh, God, don't you? I think it's hysterical. I mean, they must have had a furniture man waiting around the corner. Oh, dear, oh, dear. Oh, it's made my dinosaur's hands.
6: Jeffrey, go and get the police.
7: What about the will? They haven't nicked that as well.
1: I've got the will.
0: Oh, thank God for that. We still might get something out of it.
4: Go on, then, read it. How much has he left?
3: Yeah, come on, let's get out of here. We don't want to listen to this.
7: No. I'm stopping, mate. I want me 25 quid, mate.
6: Now, look, quiet, quiet, please, everybody. Now, the last will and testament of George Nightingale Steptoe. Now, I, George Nightingale Steptoe, being of sound body and mind...
7: Blimey, you must have wrote that in 1923.
6: Do you mind? Do hereby make my last will and testament to the Steptoe family. If everything has gone according to plan, you are now standing in an empty house. You are no doubt wondering where everything has gone. Well, I've sold it. I arranged for it to be collected while you were at the funeral so that none of you greedy so-and-sos could get your thieving hands on it. The money I got for it, along with the rest of my estate, amounted to £1,527, I divide equally between...
0: Yeah. Yes, yes, yes, go on.
6: The RSPCA and the Battersea Dodds Home. You will find a tray of drinks already poured out to help you get over the shock. Good luck and see you all soon.
3: Ladies and gentlemen, please. On this very solemn occasion, may I propose a toast? Now, will you please charge your glasses and drink to the memory of George Nightingale, the first Steptoe I've ever known with a sense of humour.
6: Never! I wouldn't touch it after all I've done for him.
0: He was always vindictive.
5: I've never been so insulted in my life.
0: It's disgraceful. I won't stay another minute in this house.
4: He'll never see me at the graveside. I'm telling you that.
0: If I thought he'd do this to me, well, I can't believe it. I looked after him like a dog.
5: When I think of the money I spent on bus fares coming to see him.
4: I wasn't expecting anything from myself, but you'd have thought he'd have left his granddaughter something.
8: The way Jesus in the dead, we are all doomed.
4: Oh, shut up.
3: Goodbye, all. Goodbye.
7: Cheers.
3: Goodbye.
7: See you in the next one.
3: Any chance of a lift back? Oh, God. Oh, I enjoyed that. Yes, yes, that was worth coming for after all. Oh. You're not upset, are you, Dad?
7: Me? No, I thought he'd do something like that.
3: Are you going to drink to him?
7: Oh, might as well. Shame to waste it.
3: To Uncle George.
7: To George.
3: Well, take your hat off, Dad. I mean, show a bit of respect. Here.
7: Hey, but be careful. You'll break it.
3: Break what? Hey, what's this under your hat?
7: One Limoges porcelain group.
3: Oh!
7: Mind the sellotape. You're pulling the hair off.
3: When did you nick that?
7: Who was the last out of the room when we left for the funeral?
3: You were... You crafty old devil, you. That's an old George.
7: Must be worth 25 quid he owed me. To my dear departed brother.
3: Here we are.
7: Better luck next time, George.
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3: No, I don't think so.
2: What about that?
3: No. It's quite nice, though.
2: Is it? Do you think I might try a piece? I'll have 2 ounces, please.
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7: Danny Thomas,
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9: Meredith Wilson,
1: and my name, darlings, is Tallulah Bankhead.

0: Well, darlings, here it is, 1951. 1951. It seems like only yesterday it was 1941. But, of course, 1941 was 5 years ago. I may be a poor mathematician, but I'm going to be the youngest poor mathematician. Well, I woke up this morning, thank goodness. And I looked in the mirror and I said to myself, good morning, Clula, darling. I call everybody darling, darling. And I had a little talk with myself. Now, I talk to myself all the time. Goodness knows, no one else has anything I want to listen to. So I said, now look here, Tallulah. This is a new year. Now let's make it a good one. No tantrums, no temper, no insults. And the face in the mirror said, yes, darling, and no radio show. It was then that I realized that it wasn't a mirror at all. I'd been looking out of my window at a poster advertising all about Eve.
1: Pardon me, Tallulah. May I interrupt this conversation you are having with yourself?
0: Fred, darling. Fred Allen.
1: Tallulah, I happen to be all about eavesdropping. And I overheard you talking to yourself. You don't know how lucky you are. You know, I was on the air 12 years before I found out that I was talking to myself.
0: Now, Fred, I loved you on radio. You had a faithful audience. They never missed your show.
1: And my audience is still faithful, Tallulah. I've been out of radio for 3 years, and they still don't miss my show.
0: Darling, I'll never understand why you don't have a radio program.
1: Well, I had to give it up. Circumstances, Tallulah. I had a minor problem. You see, my hooper and my pulse both went down to 5.
0: Well, you look simply divine now, darling. That trip to Florida must have done you a lot of good. I just adore your tan.
1: Well, this isn't a tan. It's sort of a yellow frostbite. You know, it went down to 5 in Florida, too. It was so cold in Miami, I had to put sleeves in my electric blanket so that I could go out in the daytime. My teeth kept chattering all night.
0: Well, why don't you keep them in hot water? Well, darling, you of all people don't have to worry about not having a regular radio show.
1: No, that's true, Tallulah. I am gainfully unemployed.
0: Isn't it boring, darling? Nothing to do all day.
1: Oh, I'm always busy. I have a hobby. Unemployment insurance.
0: Unemployment insurance?
1: Yes, that is controlled by a government agency that insures you against finding a job. They pay you a small weekly stipend while they try to place you. Now, last week, for example, I was interviewed for a job in the automat as a banana turner.
0: A banana turner?
1: Yes, in the automat, you see, sometimes when the fruit chef is in a hurry, he will put a banana into a compartment the long way. Well, the banana sticks out and the little door won't close. And that's where I come in.
0: You... as a banana turner?
1: I turn the banana crosswise so that little door can close, you see.
0: Now, Fred, you're joking, darling, with this unemployment insurance. Surely you have some plan for the future.
1: Well, yes, I have. I'm coming back to radio.
0: Oh, that's such good news, Fred. With a comedian like you coming back to radio, radio could really come back.
1: Is that trip necessary? Well, confidentially, Tallulah, it's that tea. I'm off a tea. I can't leave it out of my words, even. Confidentially, Tallulah, I'm not coming back as a comedian. That's too tough a job today. When I come back, I'm going to have the easiest job in radio.
0: What's that, Fred?
1: I am going to be a sponsor.
0: Fred, you a sponsor? Mm-hmm. You must be losing your mind.
1: Well, that's the first requisite.
0: Well, what are you going to sell?
1: Nothing. You know, I think that people have been listening to radio commercials for so long that their houses are cluttered up with stuff that they really don't need. So I am going to sell nothing. And I'm going to charge 37 cents for it.
0: Fred, isn't that a lot of money for nothing?
1: Oh, the way prices are today, about all you can get for 37 cents is nothing. And for 47 cents, you can get the big economy size nothing. Well, I can sponsor a radio show and build it around a personality who could make something big out of nothing.
2: Mr. Allen!
1: Well, here's nothing with a head on it. Well, as I stand here and cleverly feign astonishment, if it isn't Portland... Tallulah, you remember Portland, Hopper?
0: I recognize the city, but the state is unfamiliar. Portland Hopper, that's an odd name. Why do they call you Portland?
2: Well, Miss Bankhead, you see, I was born in Seattle.
0: Then why didn't they call you Seattle?
2: Seattle is such a silly name for a girl.
0: Well, lucky for you, you weren't twins. Your mother might have called you Walla Walla.
2: Oh, come now, Miss Bankhead, you're joking.
0: That's what we're here for, darling.
2: Oh, honestly, Miss Bankhead, we do have twins in our family, but it would have been ridiculous to call them Walla Walla.
0: Well, what did they call the twins?
2: Minneapolis and St. Paul.
1: Well, look, Mrs. Rand and Mrs. McNally, I hate to put my map in here at this time, but I'm sure that Portland didn't stop by to discuss the states of the Union. Now, what is on your, you should excuse the expression, your mind, Portland?
2: Well, Mama says she's an admirer of Miss Bankhead's from way back.
1: See, that's rather a broad statement. But carry on, Portland.
2: Mama listens to Miss Bankhead's shows religiously.
1: Well, it's on Sunday, so naturally.
0: I think your mother is darling, Portland.
2: Mama asked me to ask you a question, Miss Bankhead, if you won't get mad.
0: Mad? Oh, why should I get mad, darling? Of course I won't get mad. Haven't you heard, Portland, dear? It's the new Tallulah. No tantrums, no temper. Especially not for such a devoted listener as your mother. Mad indeed. Now, darling, what is your mother's question, darling?
2: How old are you?
0: None of your mother's neurotic business.
1: Say, Portland, if you will climb down from that chandelier, I'd like to tell you that you may inform your mother that I am going back on radio myself. I'm going to be a sponsor.
2: Really, Mr. Allen? What are you going to sell?
1: Well, I'm going to have a program that sells nothing.
2: Oh, just like your old program.
1: In rebuttal, Miss Hopper, I must say that you have the makings of another Tallulah, only an octave higher.
0: On this high note of hilarity, let us take leave of beautiful Portland, the city of Hopper, and wend our way towards Meredith Wilson and his big show, orchestra and chorus. Here they are now in their first bright, sparkling arrangement of 1951, a brand new tune by that grand old master, Zygmunt Romberg. Zing, zing, zing, zing.

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And here is your hostess,

0: Meredith, that was divine. Meredith Wilson, darling.
1: Oh, yes, Miss Bankhead. I'll be over there in just a minute.
0: Oh, Fred.
2: Yes, Tallulah.
0: Have you met Meredith Wilson?
2: No, I have never had the pleasure.
0: How lucky can you be?
2: Well, I'll tell you as soon as I meet him.
0: Now, believe me, Fred, your luck is running out.
2: Yeah?
0: Here he comes now. You're trapped.
2: Trapped? You mean...
0: Fred, now listen, I'm very fond of Meredith. I think he's divine. I adore him. You'll find he's a lovely chap, but you mustn't encourage him, or he'll bore you to tears with some revolting story about that remote little hamlet he comes from, Mason City. Ah!
2: Shh, shh. Cheese it, Tallulah. Here he is.
1: Mr. Allen, gee, I've been wanting to meet you.
2: Really?
1: You'll find me a lovely chap if you don't encourage me to bore you to tears with some revolting story about that remote little hamlet I come from, Mason City, Iowa.
2: Why, I am very interested, Mr. Meredith.
0: You'll be sorry, darling. Press on, Meredith.
1: Well, sir, gentlemen, back there in Mason City, Iowa... I want to say back there in Mason City, Iowa... That's my hometown, you know.
0: I know that.
1: Well, it is, you know. Well, sir, the big social event of the season used to be the Strawberry Festival. I tell you, this one year it was wilder than a corn husking bee.
2: Really?
1: Jiminy crickets. Oh, excuse me, Miss Bankhead. I forgot there was a lady present.
0: Fred, have you ever heard a more inane little tale?
2: Well, this is the first time I've ever seen a fellow fall asleep in the middle of his own story.
0: He's lucky.
1: Well, sir, this one year that I'm talking about, we just couldn't wait for the strawberries to arrive.
2: No.
1: I didn't tell you this, but we don't grow strawberries in Mason City.
2: No?
1: No. Every year we have them shipped in for our strawberry festival.
2: One at a time.
1: Well, of course, without strawberries, it wouldn't be a strawberry festival.
0: No.
1: Well, anyhow, they were coming all the way from Minneapolis, you know.
0: Hell, yes. I know his brother, St. Paul.
1: Well, sir, when those strawberries came in, we had a festival that I'll never forget as long as I live.
2: Yeah.
1: And Mason City will never forget it either.
0: Not as long as you live, they won't.
1: Well, thank you. Boy, it was some party. Every boy and girl in town was there, and they'll never forget that evening. On account of that strawberry festival, some of them later got married. Some got engaged. Something happened to everybody who was there.
2: What happened to you?
1: I ate too many strawberries and broke out in a rash. And from then on, whenever I hear the word strawberry, I just want to run.
0: Strawberry, strawberry, strawberry!
2: May I take a box of those strawberries, lady?
0: Well, Fred, was that or was that not the dullest story you've ever heard in your life?
2: Well, sir, Tallulah... It's a funny thing, you know. When I was a kid back there in Boston, a suburb of Mason City, we used to have these bean festivals. And I remember...
0: Beans! Oh, isn't this awful? Meredith and his strawberry festival. Fred and his half-baked story about beans. Now, I remember when I was a little girl. Down there in Alabama, we used to have cotton festivals. I'll never forget the year Jefferson Davis and I led the Grand March. He said, what am I saying? We have come now, darling, to an exciting moment in our big show tonight. We ask you to join us in bidding welcome to an outstanding personality, a distinguished artist, Mr. Edward G. Robinson. We hear now a famous story by the well-known writer and celebrated master of suspense, Mr. Cornell Woolrich. The big show stars Mr. Edward G. Robinson in the role of Harold Hardiker in Woolrich's After Dinner Story.

0: The scene, the sumptuous dining hall in the apartment of Harold Hardiker, Park Avenue. A soft summer night in August. A lavish dinner for five has come to the brandy and the cigar.
1: Yes, it's been very nice.
2: Evans, kindly pass that silver bowl. Let each of the gentlemen see what it contains. Mr. McKenzie first.
3: Not another dessert, Mr. Hardy.
2: No, not quite. Now, Mr. Kenshaw?
4: Mayonnaise?
2: Close. Mr. Pendergast?
5: What is this, a gag?
2: No, I'm afraid not. Mr. Lambert, please.
6: I'm too full to care, sir. All I can say is it looks hot, sticky, and it smells funny. Eggnog, huh?
2: Oh, that's very good. Evans, place the bowl in the exact center of the table. Now, that's it. Thank you. You may remove the glasses and coffee.
5: Okay, mister, we give up. What's in that thing?
2: Quite a number of things, Mr. Pendergast. Whites of eggs, mustard, certain other ingredients, all well beaten together.
3: Sounds like an antidote.
6: That's not a funny joke, McKenzie.
2: No, it's not a joke. It is an antidote. Evans, you have the gun I gave you. All right, stand there. Please, on the other side of those doors, and see to it that no one comes out of here. If they try, you know what to do.
5: I thought there was something screwy with this idea coming to your house for supper. Why should you invite four characters you don't even know? Then throw us a feed like this. I'm getting out of here.
2: I assure you, Pendergast, Evans will not hesitate to shoot. He has orders. You see, gentlemen, there's a murderer in our midst.
6: What?
3: What are you talking about?
5: Murder.
2: Gentlemen, I know you all quite well. McKenzie, you're still a salesman of water coolers. Lambert,
3: yes.
2: You're a salesman of novelties. Kenshaw, you're still a clerk. Pendergast? Well, the police have an interesting dossier on you.
5: What of it?
2: Only this. One of you is a murderer. One of you killed my son. You killed him a year ago today. The murderer has not yet paid the price.
3: You setting yourself above the proper constituted authorities? The findings of the medical examiner were suicide while of unsound mind. Why do you hold him in
2: company? This isn't a discussion. This is an execution. A year ago, an elevator making its descent picked up at different floors in an office building five passengers. Five men, presumably, on their way home from work. Including the operator, there were six people making the descent. That elevator went out of control and crashed to the basement, killing the operator. Five of you were still alive after the crash. While the rescue crew worked with acetylene torches to cut through the steel top of the car, one of you shot and killed my son, lying there in the dark. The inquest found that he was killed with his own gun, died by his own hand. But you know differently. I know differently.
4: Oh, but surely, Mr. Hardiker, the inquest was thorough. I recall that there was testimony offered to prove that your son had been of a highly nervous type, that he was overwrought, that the noise of the torches, magnified as it was within the car, was the factor that pushed your son beyond endurance.
5: Yeah, it was rough in that elevator. I thought we were going to get burned down.
6: My ears have never been the same. I can still hear that roaring.
3: The net is, Mr. Hardiker, that if you were right, the police would have long since proved it. After all, they are interested in justice. It's their business. But it's been a year now, and the case is still not closed.
2: No, Mr. McKenzie, it is not closed. You see, I know who the man is. It's taken me a year to find out, but now I know beyond the shadow of a doubt. The police wouldn't listen to me. They insisted it was suicide. But I demand justice for the taking of my son's life. It is now 9:00. In a matter of minutes, one of you will be dead. You probably noticed at dinner that each of you was served separately. One dish, and one alone, was deadly. It's putting in its slow, sure work right now as we sit here. Look at that silver bowl, gentlemen. It contains the antidote. I have no wish to set myself up as executioner above the law. Let the murderer be the chooser. Let him reach out and save himself and stand convicted before all of you. Or let him keep silent and go down to his death without confessing, privately executed for what can't be publicly proved. In, say, 10-12 minutes, collapse will come without warning.
6: But,
1: But are you sure you did this to the right one?
2: Oh, I haven't made any mistake. The waiter was carefully rehearsed. You're all perfectly unharmed, but the killer.
6: Now, he tells us, a fine way to digest a meal. Why didn't you serve the murderer first so then the rest of us could eat in peace at least?
1: Shut up, Lambert.
3: You can't be sane and do a thing like this.
2: Did you ever have a son, Mr. McKenzie?
5: Can't stand it. Let me out of here. I didn't do it.
6: I don't feel so good.
4: Then why don't you take the medicine our dear host has provided?
6: Why not, Lambert? Just reaching for a cigar, Mac. Got a light, Pendergast? Thanks. Something's shaking, either my head or your hand.
5: What are you trying to do? You trying to kid us? What's the idea of reaching like that if you ain't gonna take the stuff? Can't you see this ain't no time to kid? This guy Hardecker is nuts. He's nuttier than a fruitcake.
3: Quit it, Pendergast. Act like a man.
4: Hardecker, you're alienating whatever sympathies due you by pulling a stunt like this.
2: I'm not asking for sympathy. It's atonement I want. Three lives were taken from me. My only son, my daughter-in-law, and their prematurely born child. I demand payment for that.
5: I can't breathe. He's done it to me, so help me.
3: Gas around the heart may be Pendergast. Don't fall for it if you're not sure.
5: Don't fall for it. If I drop dead, are you going to bring me back?
4: He ought to be arrested for this.
6: Arrested? He's going to get sued like nobody was ever sued before. When I get through with
2: him... I'd say about 4 minutes left. Well, the murderer seems to prefer death to confession.
6: Oh! What's the matter, McKenzie? It hit you?
1: My heart.
5: Hey! Oh, dear God in heaven, I didn't do nothing to deserve this. I'm dying, I know, I'm dying.
2: If the antidote is not downed in 30 seconds, it will most certainly fail. 30 seconds.
1: No. No, no! Give me that ball! There. I've drunk it all. Will it save me? Don't stare at me. Tell me. Will it save me? Did I drink it in time?
2: So it's you, Kenshaw.
1: Yes, I killed him. I'd kill him again. Over and over and over 1,000 times. He used your name, cashed in on your wealth and position to work himself in my company. Got my job, got me fired. Yes, I killed your son. I killed him. So what? So what, Hardecker? No matter what they've all heard me say just now, you'll never be able to prove I did it. Nobody saw me. Only the dark.
2: That's where you're going. Into the dark.
1: You can't prove it. Nobody saw me. Only the... dark.
5: He fell like a ton of bricks.
6: What's the matter with him?
3: He's dead. Well, Hardecker, I guess your antidote didn't work in time.
2: No, that wasn't the antidote. That was the poison itself. He hadn't been given any poison until he gulped that down. He convicted himself and carried out sentence on himself with one and the same gesture. I hadn't known which one of you it was until then. I'd only known it hadn't been my son's own doing because, you see, the noise of those torches burning above your heads while the crew worked to free you from the elevator wouldn't have affected you much. It was partly death from birth. And now... I'm ready to take my own medicine. Call the police. Let them and their prosecutors and their courts of law decide whether I killed him or his own guilty conscience did.

0: Bravo, bravo to Edward G. Robinson and the supporting cast for a splendid performance. Come over here, Eddie, darling. We have so much to talk about.
1: Ah, shut up.
0: Red, isn't that darling? Sweet little Eddie Robinson trying to act like a gangster.
1: And you shut up, too.
2: Wait a minute, I didn't say anything.
1: Well, just in case you're thinking of saying anything, just shut up.
0: Now, Ed, you're kidding, aren't you?
3: What do you think this buzz on my hip is?
0: Little day spread.
1: The 45, see?
0: Have you ever considered cutting down on potatoes?
1: Now listen, you big tomato. You get in my way and I'll push a grapefruit in your mush and throw a pineapple into your apartment, see?
4: Say, I'll take a pound of that fruit salad, sir.
1: Now look here, I'm warning you, see? One more crack out of you and you'll need protection insurance.
4: Say, I'll take some of that, too. It'll go well with my unemployment insurance.
0: Wait a minute, Fred. Now, look here, Ed. I don't understand this. Now, I've always known you to be a mild, sweet-tempered, intellectual man who spends most of his time collecting valuable paintings.
1: Yeah, that's a blind. On the backs of them, there are paintings or blueprints of some of the biggest banks in the country, see?
4: But, Mr. Robinson, I understood that you had a collection of authentic paintings by Rembrandt, Renoir, and Degas.
1: Oh, sure. I had those guys paint over the blueprints.
4: But Rembrandt, Renoir, and Degas, they're all dead.
1: Well, that's the idea. Dead men don't talk, see?
0: Now, Eddie.
1: Now, don't
0: stop,
1: butt
0: Eddie.
1: Me, will you? Don't butt me, see? Now, don't get in my way. See, I'm hard as nails, see? You're going to get hurt, see?
0: Please, I'm getting seasick.
1: Come here, short broad and... broad. Don't go teaching how to fool around with me, see? I'm going to give you a little lesson as to how to behave, see?
0: Oh, you struck me. This has got to stop. This is the movie Edward G. Robinson. The movie Edward G. Robinson, not the real Edward G. Robinson.
5: Well,
0: what's the matter with you?
5: Well, everybody's picking on me. All my life, I never had a chance. I used to be on Broadway, and I was a nice, quiet guy who minded his business, never got in any trouble. And then I went to Hollywood, and I did a gangster picture. From then on, my troubles began. People avoided me. Children cried when I came into a room.
4: Say, wait a minute. If I had known this was for the Academy Award, I'd have worn my tux and my suspenders.
5: Now, when I walked down the street, horses would bolt.
0: It must be for the Riding Academy Award.
5: Oh, I just hated myself. So I hired a publicity man. No, really, now, please don't laugh at me. I hired a publicity man to tell people that I was really a gentleman, but it worked too well, and suddenly people began to push me around. The minute they knew I wasn't really tough, they took advantage of me. So I gave that up, and I tried to go back to being tough, and I was doing so well, too, until you hit me. The humiliation of it, to be hit by a woman in public. Tallulah, why did you do it? Now, why did you do it?
0: I'll take a pound of that ham. We'll be back in a moment, darling. Just as soon as I ring my chimes, this is NBC, the National Broadcasting Company.

0: 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The big stars on this program are Fred Allen, Phil Baker, Marlena Dietrich, Portman Hoffa, Edward G. Robinson, Danny Thomas, Fran Warren, Meredith Wilson and the Big Show Orchestra and Chorus, and every week, your hostess, the glamorous, unpredictable Tallulah Bankhead.
1: Well, darling, here we are with the Big Show and a dipper full of stars. The Big Dipper, of course. I'm particularly thrilled over the impending appearance this evening of Marlena Dietrich. Marlena Dietrich. A magic name, which is synonymous throughout the world with beauty, charm, talent, glamour. Of course, darlings, you realize they hand me this stuff. I have to read it. I don't know why they think she's so attractive. Just because she has beautiful hair, a lovely face, a perfect figure, gorgeous legs.
2: I'll take 110 pounds of that.
1: Phil Baker.
2: Hello, Tallulah. It's really a pleasure to be... Which camera do I face?
1: Camera? Well, there are no cameras here, darling. This is not a television show. It's a radio show.
2: A radio show? So why did I wear my toupee?
1: Well, at least it looks nice.
2: See, I even fooled you, Tulu. I don't really wear a toupee.
1: I know, darling. I was just joking. But I always thought they were worn in the center of the head.
2: Look, honey, I'll wear mine the way I like, and you wear yours the way you like.
1: Now, darling, what were we talking about before we started blowing our top?
2: Well, I don't know why, but I had an idea this was a television show. I'm sure I've seen you on television. Aren't you the one who wears those low-cut gowns?
1: That's Emerson, darling. This is RCA.
2: Oh, I see. But I'm sure I've seen you on television, Tulu. I can't remember where, but... never mind. But surely you must be thinking of going on television, Tallulah.
1: Well, to be very honest, Phil, I've been wrestling with the idea.
2: That's where I saw you wrestling.
1: Oh, I... couldn't be a wrestler, darling.
2: Why not? You're a good enough actress. Listen, Tulu. Believe me, television is for you, especially now. The screens are getting larger and larger and larger.
1: And your check is getting smaller and smaller and smaller.
2: Look, Tallulah, it would be a sin to convert this radio show into a TV show. I know just how to do it.
1: Well, I'm willing to try. Goodness knows I've tried everything else. All right, I'll try TV, even if it kills me.
2: Well, we all have to go sometime.
1: What's the first step?
2: Well, as you know, in television, they don't use any scripts at all. Mm-hmm. Why don't we just put our scripts aside for a while and see how it works?
1: All right. Well, this is pretty dull. Nothing's happening.
2: Well, that's television.
1: Oh, but they must have something else.
2: Well, personally, I don't watch television very much. It sort of depresses me. I used to look at those mystery shows. So many people get killed. It's all very sad.
1: Well, television is great for baseball. The Giants are my team. I watched the Giants play all last summer.
2: Yes, it's all very sad. It really is.
1: Not this year it won't be, brother.
2: But there's...
1: Come on, applaud,
2: Jim. Come on, applaud.
1: I'm the only one that
2: live
1: on this show.
2: Was that an ad lib?
1: I don't know, darling.
2: Yippee!
1: Look at the
2: you really put it over there. But there's one thing I do like on television.
1: What then?
2: They're getting some beautiful new actresses. They're so young and gorgeous.
1: Yes, it's all very sad. Well, television isn't for me. I love the theater. It's vibrant. It's real. It's a true expression of great art. The theater doesn't limit you to the narrow space of a camera. And the hot lights leave you to wonder if you're going to remember your lines instead of reacting to your fellow players and giving your character that third dimension so necessary to make it a living, breathing thing. See what I mean, Phil?
2: Yeah, I don't photograph well either.
1: Well, I think I'll stick to radio where I'm doing very well.
2: Who said? Listen, what's so terrific about this show? Great comedians, magnificent dramatic actors, sensational singers. What have you got in this program that you can't get in any Broadway show right now for $6.60?
1: Me, darling.
2: Well, I agree with you, Cerullo. But with all that, you're still missing one element that would really make this a big show.
1: Oh, what's that, Phil?
2: Me, darling.
1: Well, it's been so long having you on this program, Phil.
2: I don't get it.
1: So long, darling. Happy unemployment insurance.
2: Hello. I didn't mean to get fresh. It's just that I play the accordion, you know, and after listening to this show for so many weeks, and now after meeting you in person, I feel that you should have an accordion to support you.
1: Well, thank you, darling, but fortunately, I can still get around by myself.
2: Believe me, Tolu, the accordion would compliment your voice.
1: Well, that would be a change around here. Why does everyone poke fun at my voice? I can't understand it.
2: I can't understand it either. To me, you have a voice like any other normal American boy.
1: Play, Phil. Oops, sorry, wrong program.
2: Thank you, Tallulah. I'd like to play a tune I wrote especially for this program 20 years ago. Strange interlude. Would you like to hear it?
1: No, darling. But I'm sure that won't stop you.
2: I wrote this torch song on one of the saddest days of my life. I was engaged to a lovely girl, but we had a quarrel. I wrote this on the day the ring was returned. She made me give it back.

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1: Very well said, Ed Hurley High, Hurley Hope. I have so much trouble with that darling man's name. Now, where were we? Oh, yes. I was about to... Hello, Tallulah. Ah, hello, Fran. Fran Waring, darling. How are you today, Fran, sweetie?
2: Oh, I'm very excited, Tallulah.
1: Yeah?
2: What with Marlena Dietrich on the show, she's so glamorous.
1: I've heard that said about me, darling.
2: And she's such an international celebrity.
1: I've heard that said about me, darling. Who?
2: I remember she was my ideal when I was a child.
1: And I've heard that said about... Oh, darling.
2: You know, Tallulah, with Marlena on the show, I knew we girls would have a lot of competition. So I thought I'd dress very carefully today. I really extended myself.
1: Darling, your extension is showing. Besides, I wouldn't let Marlena Dietrich upset you. She's just another glamorous, beautiful woman.
2: No, she doesn't bother me as long as you're here, Tallulah. It's so reassuring to see your old face.
1: Just a moment, Fran Warren. You're making it very difficult for us to remain friends.
2: Oh, I'm so sorry, Tallulah. I didn't mean that at all. I don't think you have an old face. I don't think your face is as old as the rest of you. No, I didn't mean that either.
1: Fran, darling, it would probably be wiser for both of us if the next time you opened your mouth, it was to sing. What song do you have in mind?
2: Don't take my love from me.
1: All right, darling, I won't if you'll sing. Meredith, if you please, sir.

0: This channel is currently offline for essential maintenance and will be back as soon as possible. Please check back soon.
1: That they can fly.

0: Well, you're in great voice today, Fran, and,
1: Hello, Tallulah, darling.
2: Is this a dagger I see before me?
0: Darling, this is Marlene Dietrich. Oh, Marlene, Marlene, how simply wonderful to see you again.
1: Thank you, Tallulah. How long has it been? I was thinking only this morning that I haven't seen you in 20...
0: Oh, careful, Marlene, darling. People are listening.
1: Weeks?
0: Oh, darling, weeks.
1: No. Oh, Tallulah.
0: Yeah.
1: After all these years, guess whom I met the other day?
0: Claude.
1: I ran into him on the street.

0: hard, I trust.
1: Why, Tallulah, precious, he was so crazy about you.
0: Oh, no, Pat, it was you he was crazy about.
1: Of course not, darling. Everybody knows he was crazy about you.
0: Well, now that I come to think of it, he was crazy about me.
1: Yes, he was crazy.
0: Isn't he sweet? Dear old Claude, does he know that you're a grandmother now? Excuse me, darling. He knew you were a grandmother then, of course.
1: Isn't he sweet? Tell me, Tallulah, what's new? I hear so little about you since you have hidden yourself away in radio.
0: Oh, come now, Marlena, sweet. If you could read, you'd know that I just got a big spread in Collier's magazine this week.
1: Well, you need a big magazine, Tallulah. Fortunately, I can still make the slimmer magazine. As a matter of fact, Tallulah, I was just interviewed this morning by the Woman's Home Companion.
0: No? Are they changing the name to Old Woman's Home Companion? Now, let's face it, darling. Look at you. False eyelashes, mascara, powder, rouge, lipstick.
1: Yes, darling, but the rest of it is all me. Darling, look. What are we talking about? Let's stop pretending and tell the truth. There's no use denying it. I'm not quite as young as I used to be. Everybody knows that I'm a mother, and now I'm a grandmother. The silly idea women have that they must lie about their age is ridiculous. I don't care if everybody knows how old I am.
0: You really mean that, Marlena?
1: Of course, Tallulah.
0: Well then, darling, how old are you?
1: 32.
0: 32? Now, just a minute, Marlena. Do you mean that you're only 1 year older than I am? Look here, Marlena, my sweet, I happen to know that you have a daughter who's been married for a few years and has two children.
1: Isn't it amazing? One day on her birthday, I turned around, and there was my daughter, 3 years older than I am.
0: Now, darling, why don't we stop this stupid quarreling?
1: All right. Would you like me to do a number?
0: Oh, please do, Marlena. You've performed such miracles with numbers.
1: May I sing Falling in Love Again?
0: By all means, Marlena. Sing Falling in Love Again. Why don't you sing it for us again, just the way you sang it 35 years ago. Before you were born, darling.

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1: Thank you, Ed Hurley-hay. Hurley-hi, ho-hoo-ho. Well, that takes care of the vowels. Will I try the consonants? Oh, Marlena, darling, I must tell you how divine your song was, darling.
2: Thank you, Tallulah.
1: Such a wonderful way to lead into the commercial.
2: Why, have you know, Tallulah, that men have killed themselves after hearing me sing?
1: I'm sure of that, darling. I died a little myself.
2: Well, we all have to go sometime.
3: Say, speaking of going, I think I'll be going. I've been wading through this script looking for a line or two for myself.
1: Why, Fred Allen.
3: Not even a joke line, mind you. Just an ordinary old feed line would do. Any line at all. A bread line. Marlena's lines would do. Say, as a matter of fact, Marlena's lines are perfect. And besides, not that you girls need me to throw you a curve, but I've noticed that Phil Baker had an accordion solo, Marlena Dietrich had a bronchial solo, and I would like to play a little clarinet solo. I just happened to have my clarinet with me.
1: Why, of course, Fred. Did you think I would do a show and neglect having you play your clarinet?
3: Well, frankly, yes, Tallulah.
1: Of course you can play.
3: Oh, goody. What a night for music lovers. May I begin? Wait a minute, you guys.
1: Edward G. Robinson, darling, what is it?
4: You know, I'm looking for some lines myself, see. If everybody's doing a solo, I want to do one too, see?
1: But, Eddie, darling, what instrument do you play?
4: I don't play any instrument, but I carry a violin case, see?
1: That might be odd, a machine gun solo.
4: Well, when do we get to it? Wait a minute. How about me, fellas?
1: Ed Hurley, you a soloist too?
0: Well, we all have to go sometime.
1: Be a solo first, darling, and then Fred and Ed, they'll follow, huh?
0: Oh, thank you, Tallulah. All I wanted to say was that this portion of the program was brought to you by the makers of Anacin for fast relief from pain of headache, neuritis, and neuralgia, and by RCA Victor, world leader in radio, first in recorded music, first in television.
1: You're soloing quite well, Ed Hurley. Now, Eddie Robinson, what did you have in mind?
4: Spread out, you guys, see? I'm taking over the station break, see?
1: Oh, are you still doing that imitation of Edward G. Robinson? You know, Eddie, you and I are probably the two most widely imitated people in the whole world.
4: Oh, is she imitating me now, too?
1: No, darling, but I am. Watch this. Ready with your clarinet, Fred?
3: Lips akimbo, Tallulah.
1: All right, you guys. I'm taking over, see? Now get this, see? This is NBC. National Broadcasting Company.

0: Excuse the expression, weeks ago.
1: And you were a big hit then, Danny. What have you been doing, darling?
0: Well, I've been out in the great and glorious West, Tallulah. And as the native son of the Golden West, I kind of noticed that there ain't been nothing said about Texas in the past hour. So I'd like to sing for you a little Western song.
1: But didn't you once tell me that you came from Toledo, Ohio?
0: Originally, Tallulah, but when I was a little boy, my parents emigrated from Toledo, Ohio, and came to this country. And then they settled in the West. And to me, it's the greatest place in the whole world. And that's why I'd like to sing for you a Western song. A little song that was doing right smart before Bing Crosby came along and made a record, never. I reckon he didn't hurt her none. That's Western talk, ma'am. Oh, give me a home where the buffalo roam. How'd you like to have a buffalo walk right into your living room? The craziest song I ever sang in my whole life. Give me a home where the buffalo roam. There's more yet, where the deer and the antelope play. What an awful looking living room you'd have after they got through. I come here tonight representing the West. I think it's an insult writing these kind of songs, Tallulah. It's terrible. Fellas that write these songs haven't been farther west than Passaic, New Jersey. What is that other crazy song that Vaughn Monroe sang for over a year? They stole it from a lost Semitic tribe to begin with.
2: Get a load of these words, will you? An old cowpoke went riding out one dark and windy day. And then he came to rest upon a ridge as he went on his way, when all at once a mighty herd of flying cows he saw. That bum must have been tighter than a hoot owl. Mighty herd of cows flying in the sky, snorting fire with hooves of steel. I like that other line, their hot breath he could feel. If they ever got a whiff of his, they'd have keel over for sure. Yippee-yay-yay, yippee-yay-yay. They stole this song, brother. What is it, so hard to write a song about the West? It's all there. The subject matter is clear and plain and beautiful. The fella just takes the time and the trouble to visit the West and spend some time there. I reckon if I were one given to making pretty speeches, I'd go to work and turn around and say to you, the West is my home. Mother Nature, resplendent in her God-given regalia, with her mountains and her valleys, her rocks and her rills, and her streams and prairie and ranch country. There's no place like the West. And there isn't a man, regardless of his creed, even if he didn't have one, that's ever stood upon the precipice of the Grand Canyon and has not been forced to exclaim in complete gratitude and wonderment, thank God. And there's a bus leaving in 15 minutes. Of course, I know what you're going to say if you're a dyed-in-the-wool Easterner, a typical cosmopolite. Especially if you're from Manhattan, I can quote you. New Yorker. What's with that West mode? What is that already? What are you hacking me with the West?
3: That means what are you chopping me with the West?
2: I'm the kind of guy who likes to bet a horse, spin the wheel, shake the dice. What do you give me the West? You could die a slow dead out there. Well, if there's anybody listening that comes under that category, I got news for you. They're waiting for you in Las Vegas, Nevada. You think you're a betting man? Get out to Las Vegas. They'll bet you how the wind is going to blow next day and give you your choice of direction. I never got both feet off the train my first trip when some tough-looking hombre walked up to me, chased me for a split,

And he said, "Hold it, Slicker. 2-1, you're dead." Would you believe it? I was afraid of bet. I mean, there was one bet I couldn't afford to lose. And I had my first meal in Las Vegas with 7 other men, sort of family style. I nudged the fella sitting next to me. I said, "Would you pass a slice of bread to help me?" I caught him dealing from the bottom of the loaf. Just a snide hint, there'd be a game of poker any minute. Well, Tallulah, the hint was good. The game was on. 5-card draw. I got to thinking, shucks, 5-card, a baby can play that game. Of course, baby don't win, you understand, but he can play if he wants. This baby didn't win either. Win, when I tell you a royal flush wasn't good enough. You got a rough idea what kind of game this was. What do you think beat my royal flush? A hand called Timbuktu. I never heard of it either. Timbuktu, a pair of deuces and 7, 8, 9 of clubs. And a 6-shooter about that long. I was in no mood for arguing with new rules. I played along. I finally caught the dangest hand ever saw in 5-card poker. 6 queens. You're laughing. I threw him in. I didn't even bet. And it's a dang good thing I didn't. The fella next to me had 6 kings. He come in third. Finally, about 4 o'clock in the morning, I'll be dag blasted if I didn't catch Timbuktu myself. And I'd bet it, brother, every last dollar. Lost to a pair of fours. Same size 6-shooter. Fellow was nice about it. He said, "I'm sorry, Bob. Timbuktu is good only once a night." That ain't the part of the West I'm talking about. I'm talking about the ranch country. Places out in Texas. Big, broad expanse of land. Fenced in by them crisscross whitewashed logs. Just such a ranch used to ride out to, visiting with a friend of mine who was a rootin', tootin', shootin' pioneer of the West. Man by the name of Hopalong Manischewitz. Fella had a matzo ball plantation. I'll never forget it. I was out with Manischewitz one day just to seeing how the matzo balls were matzing. I was riding what you might call a polite horse. Every time we came to a fence, he let me go over first. Never had so much fun in my whole life. That's the country I'm talking about. And if I were asked to sing a Western song, I reckon it'd be the kind of a song that my accompanist, Walter Pop, wrote. It's a pretty song about the West. I'm sorry I have to be the one to sing it for you, but I'm the only one who knows the words. Narrative? Make it pretty. How I love to sing

bed. 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

0: thank you, Danny, darling. That was a wonderful routine.
1: I agree, Tallulah. Oh, Danny, I wish you'd been at this New Year's Eve party I went to. We could have used some entertainment.
2: Listen, Eddie, if you wanted entertainment, you should have come to my New Year's Eve party. Uh-huh. Everybody was there. It was real high society. You know, dukes and counts, the Whitneys, the Vanderbilts, the Rockefellers.
0: That's a ritzy crowd you travel with, Phil.
2: I travel with a ritzy crowd all the time. They call me all the time, Tallulah, and I love to go because they're really very democratic people.
1: No.
2: Why, do you know something? After the party, they even invited the drummer, the violinist, and me to eat with the guests.
1: Well, I went to a party in Hollywood at the Colemans. You know, Ronald Coleman and his wife, Benita. And all the Hollywood people came. Actors, directors, comedians. There was a very funny fellow there. And understand he lives next door to the Colemans. They had to serve early dinner because of him. At about 7:05, he got up from the table, left a nickel tip, and ran like mad. Said he had to be somewhere at 7:00. I guess he didn't want to miss your show, Tallulah.
0: A nickel tip with all his jack?
3: I was at a lovely party, New Year's.
0: Oh, really, Marlena? Who's there?
3: Well, let me see. There was a Mr. Barry and a Mr. Harvey, Mr. Harris, Mr. Joyce, Mr. Brown. Mr. Benson?
0: Now, just a moment, darling. All men, what kind of a party was this that you went to?
3: I didn't go to the party, Tallulah. I gave it.
0: Well, no wonder when I announced you were going to be on the program, I got letters of protest this week from Mrs. Barry and Mrs. Harvey and Mrs. Harris and Mrs. George and Mrs. Brown and Mrs. Benson.
4: Oh, Tallulah.
0: Yes, Meredith.
4: I had a wonderful New Year's Eve. Renee and I.
0: Oh, dear.
4: Renee used to be a girl, but she's now Mrs. Wilson.
0: Get to the point, darling.
4: Well, sir, Miss Bankhead. We sat around New Year's and listened to a wonderful recording of the song I wrote for the big show.
0: Oh?
4: May the good Lord bless and keep you. Eddie Arnold just made it for RCA, and it's such a great record that I could listen to it hour after hour.
0: I'm sure you could.
4: You know you can play it 5,742 times before the record wears out.
0: I'm sure you did. Danny, what did you do New Year's Eve?
5: Oh, I went to a kind of a strange party, Tallulah. It was given by one of the vice presidents of this network.
0: Now, what do you mean strange?
5: Well, at 12 o'clock, instead of singing Auld Lang Syne, he made us all stand up and sing NBC, the Gem of the Ocean.
0: NBC, the Gem of the Ocean? Don't you mean...
5: Wrong network, Tallulah.
6: Tallulah?
0: Yes, Fran?
6: I went to a party and had a wonderful time. Everybody was so gay, and I kept singing carol after carol.
0: But Fran, darling, at a New Year's Eve party, carols are for Christmas.
6: That's when the party started. Oh, Miss Bankhead! Miss Bankhead!
0: Yes, Rochester? Ooh, wrong city.
7: Wrong network again, Tallulah.
6: Miss Bankhead, we just wanted to thank you for inviting us to your party on New Year's Eve. Oh.
7: Yes.
0: Did you have a nice time, darling?
7: Oh, we had a double George time, Tallulah. Where were you?
0: Oh, darling, Fred, I never go to my own. I give such dull parties. But I might just as well have stayed home. I went to one of those impossible New Year's Eve dances. It was, Dorothy Parker must have been to a dance of this sort at some time or another, because she captured it so perfectly in her amusing little piece, The Waltz. You know, darling, you're standing there, the music starts. And a man comes up. Don? Ah, oh, certainly I'd adore to. Now, what did I say that for? I don't want to dance with this character. I don't want to dance with anybody. Even if I did, it wouldn't be with this one. I've seen the way he dances. He looks like the MC of a nightmare. Just think, not 10 minutes ago, when I was sitting there with my heart bleeding for the poor dame he was dancing with, now I'm elected. Well, well, isn't it a small world? And you can have it, too. A little dreamboat of a world. Its events are so unpredictable, are they not? There was I, minding my own business, not harming a living soul. And then this dopey Don Juan has to come into my life. All smiles and city manners. Pursue me for the favor of one passionate poker. Why, he scarcely knows my name. Let alone what it stands for. It stands for despair. Bewilderment. Futility. Mayhem. manslaughter and assorted murder, corporated and unincorporated. But little does he wot. I won't wot his name either. I haven't the faintest idea what it is. Duke would be my guess from the look in his eyes. How do you do, Mr. Duke? And how is that dear little brother of yours with the two heads? What do you say when a man asks you to dance with him? I most certainly will not dance with you. See, you drop dead first. Why, thank you. I'd like to awfully, but I'm about to throw a fit. Oh, yes. Do let's dance together. It's so nice to meet a man who isn't a scaredy cat about catching my dirty belly. No, there was nothing for me to do but say I'd adore it. Well, we might as well get it over with. Now I know how furniture feels on moving day. Okay, Cannonball. Let's run out on the field. You won the toss. You lead. Huh? Oh, why, I think it's more of a waltz, really, isn't it? Well, we might just listen to the music a second, huh, shall we? Oh, yes, here's a waltz. Mine? Why, I'm simply thrilled. I'd love to waltz with you. I'd love to waltz with you. I'd love to have my tonsils out. I'd love to be hit on the head with an atomic bomb. Well, it's too late now. I'm trapped like a trap in a trap. We're underway. Why didn't I ask him to sit this out? We'll be sitting on the floor in a minute if this keeps up. It's a good thing I warned him this is a waltz. I bet if I told him this is a rumba, we'd have made a touchdown in Times Square. Why does he always want to be somewhere that he isn't? Why can't we stay long enough in one place to get to know the neighbors? With this constant rush, rush, rush, rush, rush, rush, rush. It's the curse of American life. That's the reason we're all... Ah! I have to kick you, idiot.
8: Oh, my poor shin. My poor little shin. I've had ever since I was a little girl.
0: Oh, no. Goodness, no. It didn't hurt the least bit. And anyway, it was my fault.
8: No, really, it was. Honest, truly, truly, truly. Yes, it was, really.
0: Oh, now, you're just being sweet to say that. It really was all my fault. Oh, I wonder what I should do. Throttled him this instant with my naked hands. I'll let him have a stroke and drop in his tracks. Maybe it's best not to make a scene. I guess I'll just lie low and let him burn himself out. He can't keep this up indefinitely. He's only human. Well, I wonder. I don't want to be the oversensitive type. You can't tell me that kick was unpremeditated. When it comes to kicking, I'm outraged womanhood. When you kick me in the shin, smile. I bet he grew up in the hill country. I bet they had to throw him on his back to get his shoes off. What?
8: Oh, no, it's lovely. No, it's simply lovely. It's the loveliest waltz I ever heard, isn't it? Yes, I think it's lovely, too.
0: Yeah, sure. Well, what's it to me if I have to spend the next 2 years in a plaster cast? Well, who wants to live forever? Dance, little gypsy, dance while you can. I wonder if the band leader shoots you when you break a leg. Oh, he's all right, thank goodness. For a while, I felt they'd have to carry him off the field. Oh, I couldn't bear to have anything happen to him.
8: Ah! Get off!
0: I intercept, you hulking peasant. What do you think I am anyway, a gangplank? Out!
8: Oh, no! Oh, God, it didn't hurt a bit. Why, it didn't hurt a bit. Honestly, it was all my fault. You see that little step of yours? Well, it's perfectly lovely, but it's just a tiny bit tricky to follow it first.
0: Oh? Did you work it up yourself? You really did? Well, aren't you amazing?
8: Oh, no. Now I think I've got it. Oh, no, I think it's lovely. Yes, I was watching you dancing before.
0: It's awfully effective when you look at it. It's awfully effective when you look at me, too, I bet. I must look like something out of The Fall of the House of Usher. This sort of thing takes a fearful toll of a woman in my condition. And he worked up this little step himself. He and his degenerate cunning. Well, I'm past all feeling now. I didn't know what trouble was until I got drawn to this dance macabre. I think my mind's beginning to wander. It almost seems as if the music was stopping. Oh, it couldn't be, of course. No, the governor refused to sign the reprieve.
8: What? Stop?
0: Oh, they have stopped, the mean things. They're not going to play anymore. Oh, you darling, you really think they would? You really think so? If you gave them $20? Oh, that would be lovely. And look, do tell them to play the same thing. I simply adore to go on waltzing.

0: Well, darling, that approximates my New Year's Eve. And what a New Year's Day, soaking my head and my feet. Luckily, I didn't sit out too many dances.
1: Lula, I liked your one-sided little story, a monologue, I believe they call it.
2: Yes.
1: And I noticed that you are the only one who gets to do a monologue on this show. But I'm afraid that I'm going to have to burst that little bubble tea. It's very entertaining hearing your side of the evening, but have you ever considered what your partner was thinking?
0: I don't believe he could, darling.
3: Well, I think Fred's right, Tallulah. You know, you women always think you're getting the worst of it in the war between the sexes, but I'd hate to be able to read your partner's mind.
1: Say, just as a lark, Tallulah, would you consider it de rigueur? They want a Hildegard's right as a script. Say, would you be upset if we tried to reconstruct the scene from the fellow's side?
0: I smell a monologue coming up, but go ahead. I'll try not to listen. Don't listen to this girl's. Portland, put your hand over your ears. Now, you too, Fran. Marlena?
4: Yes, Tallulah?
0: Be an old dear, darling, and don't listen to this. You put your hands over your hearing aid.
4: I disconnected it while you were
0: What'd
4: dancing,
0: you say,
4: Tallulah? I disconnected it while you were dancing,
1: Tallulah. Now, go to it, Fran, we fellas are with you. Right, Danny?
5: Yeah, you can count me in.
1: Count you in, okay. How about you, Meredith? Fellas against the girls.
6: Okay, I'll do it.
7: Goodbye, Rainey, who used to be Mrs. Wilson. Oh.
1: Say, a little music, Meredith, if you don't mind.
3: Oh, Fred.
1: Yeah, Eddie.
3: See anything you like?
1: Oh. I don't know. They're not getting as sharp a crowd as they used to here at Roseland. And the music's louder, too, notice?
3: Yeah, there are only two left that aren't dancing.
1: Which one do you like?
3: Well, how about the mousy one with the neon sign on the back that lights up and spells Tallulah?
1: I'd rather dance with that truck driver. He looks nicer. Oh, shoot, somebody's got him. I'll have to dance with her. Dance? Get a load of that voice. Oh, brother. That's who she sounds like, my brother. What are they playing? It's a waltz, miss. They're playing a waltz, but this kid's doing the Big Apple. And she's the type that leads. What's that? My name? It's Jukes. Fred Jukes. My family makes all of those boxes you see around in Paris. Jukes box. No, I'm not married. No, I've never been married. Yes, I'm single. Yes, I've thought about getting married if the right girl came along. Oh, what a grip on this kid. She's clutching me like men are going out of style. She's so hard to push around, too. She must have lead in her wedgies or something. maybe it's her makeup. That makeup she's wearing must weigh as much as she does. I almost feel like I'm dancing with her and Max Factor. Gee, there must be some way I can get rid of this dame. Maybe I ought to kick her in the shins. Say, I think I will kick her in the shins. The way she's dancing, it'll look like an accident. But how can I kick her? She's standing on both of my feet. She must have a sideline selling corn plaster. Hey, look through the window. It's getting light outside. We're the only couple left. Everybody else is gone, but the music is still playing. I thought I saw her slip that band leader $20. No, I'm sorry, miss. No, really, I have to be going. No, it's almost morning. Where am I going? Well, I have to get in line at the unemployment insurance office. What? Why do I need unemployment insurance? Because I'm out of radio. Why am I out of radio? I can't hear myself think. If only that music wasn't so loud. So you want to know why I'm out of radio, hey? Well, I'll tell you why I'm out of radio, miss. Stop the music. That's why.
0: Fred, that was divinely insane.
1: Well, I hope you're not angry, Tallulah.
0: Oh, no, Fred. I loved every moment of it. It was very charming. And there's just one thing. I wonder what happened to that friend of yours at the dance, the part Eddie played.
3: Oh, that guy, he wound up going out with the boys.
0: With the boys? What fun is that?
3: Oh, he was at that party with Mr. Barry, Mr. Harvey, Mr. Benson, Mr. Harris, Mr. Joyce, Mr. Brown.
0: Marlene, I don't know how you do it. How do you manage to keep so many men interested?
4: I make such good Wiener Schnitzel.
0: Well, it must be something else, darling, because Betty Crocker comes to me for cupcake lessons.
4: Let's be honest, Tallulah, darling. No matter what, a better cook than you am I.
0: Ah, come now, Marlena, my precious. Everybody knows that I can do anything better than you can.
4: You must be joking, Tallulah.
0: Anything you can do, I can do better.
4: I can do anything better than you.
0: No, you can't.
4: Yes, I can.
0: Oh, no, you can't.
4: Yes, I can.
0: No, you can't.
4: Yes, I can. Yes, I can.
0: You're pressing, darling.
4: I can do that better, too. Any age you can be, I can be younger.
0: Oh, I can be younger than you'll ever be.
4: 32.
0: 31.
4: 25.
0: 23.
4: 21.
0: 19 and a half, 18 and a half, 16 and a half!
4: Is that your age, darling, or your shoe size? I can fill a sweater.
0: I can fill it better.
4: I am known for glamour.
0: I am known for glamour.
4: I can do most anything.
0: Can you pronounce Ed Hurley Hee High?
4: No.
0: Neither can I. Any note you can sing, I can sing lower.
4: I can sing any note lower than you.
0: No, you can't.
4: Yes, I can.
0: No, you can't.
4: Yes, I can.
0: No, you can't.
4: Yes, I can. Yes, I can. Many brave hearts are asleep in the deep. So beware. Be.
0: Step aside, Buster.

0: Thank you, Marlena, darling, for coming to our show and permitting us to toss you around the way we did. You've been an absolute angel. We hope you'll all be with us next week when our stars will be Louis Calhoun, Jack Carter, Florence Desmond, Jimmy Durante, Martha Ray, Fran Warren and others, and, of course, Meredith Wilson and his big show orchestra and chorus. Until then, may the good Lord bless and keep you, whether near or far away, Fran.
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3: Hey, David, look at all those sandwiches.
4: I don't touch those. They're for the party this afternoon. Ozzy, stop eating those olives. There'll be none left.
5: Well, they're good. I don't know why you're getting so mad anyway. I'm leaving the pimentos on the plate. Your buffet looks beautiful.
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0: There are signs of activity at 1847 Rogers Road where the Nelsons live. Harriet, busy as a beaver, scurries through the house putting things in order. In the living room, Ozzie, husband and helpmate, keeps the boys out of Harriet's way. Or could it be vice versa?
1: Say, what's Ozzie doing anyway?
0: What? He's got a deck of cards and some sort of a book.
1: Oh, I see. It's a book of card tricks.
2: Take a card, David. Any card at all.
3: Okay, let's see. I'll take this one.
2: No, not that one. Any other card.
3: Take the one sticking out in the middle. He keeps pushing it at you.
4: Okay, now I'll take this one.
2: Eight of spades?
3: That's right, Pop.
2: See, David, that trick is what the book calls forcing a card on a person. The eight of spades was the card I wanted you to take.
4: Well, that's what I figured when you poked me in the eye with it.
3: Can we go now, Pop?
2: Oh, don't you want me to do a couple more card tricks for you?
4: Oh, sure, Pop. It's just that some of the kids are waiting for us.
3: We're supposed to play basketball.
2: Well, just one more, though. This one's a beauty. This one on page 65. No, don't peek at the book. Now, as you know, there are 52 cards in the deck. 1, 2, 3, 4, 5, 6, 7, 8, 9, 10, 11, 12, 13, 14, 15, 16, 17, 18, 19, 20, 21, 22, 23, 24, 25, 26, 27, 28, 29, 30, 31, 32. You saw them all. 52.
4: Yeah.
2: Okay. Ricky, pick a card. Any card at all.
4: Look out for your eye, Ricky.
3: Okay, I got one.
2: Now, tear up the card.
3: Tear it up?
2: I know what I'm doing. Tear it up. Now, throw the pieces in the fireplace. Good. Now, I counted out the cards, and you saw there were 52. Ricky has taken one card and torn it up, or so it would seem. But when I count them out, there will be... 6, 7, 8, 9, 10, 12, 13, 25, 8, 30, 33, 37, 40, 41, 42, 43, 44, 45, 46, 47, 48, 49, 50, 51. David, would you get me another deck of cards, please?
4: What's that one called, Pop? Forcing a person to tear up a card?
2: No, it worked perfectly last night.
3: Can we go now, Pop?
2: Well, of course. I was just trying to entertain you a little.
3: Why don't you do some tricks for Mom? She doesn't play basketball.
2: Well, your mother's busy making sandwiches and things. Well, that's okay, fellas. You can go ahead.
4: Come on, Ricky. We're late.
2: Harriet! Harriet, where are you? Harriet! Come on. I know you're in the house. Oh, yes. Harriet, take a card.
5: Oh, I'm awfully busy, dear. The house is an absolute mess, and the girls will be here at 3 o'clock.
2: Well, you don't have to stop working. Just take a card. Come on, any card at all.
5: Okay.
2: Now, put it back in the deck. Shuffle the cards. Cut them. What was the card you selected?
5: 10 of diamonds.
2: Mm-hmm. Now, will you look at the top card, please?
5: All right. Why, Ozzie, that's wonderful. You fooled me completely. Oh. I thought it was going to be the 10 of diamonds, and it's the 4 of clubs.
2: Yes, it's pretty clever. It's very clever.
5: If you'll pardon me, dear, I have so much to do.
2: No, just one more, huh? This one is called forcing a card on a person. Now, take a card, anyone at all.
5: Oh, my eye.
2: Oh, I'm sorry.
5: I'll get it, if I can see it.
2: Hit you in the eye.
5: Hello?
6: Hello, Harriet. It's Mother.
2: You try it again. Now, take another card.
5: Hello, Mother. How are you?
6: Fine, dear.
2: You
6: how are
2: seen
6: you?
2: This. Here, take a card. Now,
5: I'm talking to Mother.
6: Yes, I know you are, dear.
5: I was talking to Ozzie.
6: Oh, it sounded like you said you were talking to Mother.
5: Well, I was, but I was talking to Ozzie.
2: Here, now, any card at all.
5: Pardon me, Mother. Ozzie, stop it.
6: Shall I call back later, dear?
5: No, it's all right, Mother. Ozzie's doing card tricks for me.
2: Here, now take a card.
5: Just a minute, Mother.
2: That's it. Now put the card back, but remember it.
6: What card did you get, dear?
5: The 10 of clubs.
2: Harriet, you told me the card.
7: I told Mother.
2: Take another one.
7: What's that, Mother?
6: I didn't say anything.
7: You would? Oh, I know he'd be delighted.
2: What did she say?
7: She wants to know if you'll come over and entertain her this afternoon. Mother loves card tricks.
2: What?
6: Harriet, I said no such thing. I'm not going to be your husband's sitter.
2: Well, go ahead and talk to your mother. I want to practice this a little more. David, Ricky.
6: This is the afternoon you're having the girls over, isn't it, dear?
7: Yes, Mother. It's 3:00.
6: That's what I thought. And I'm happy to tell you, you couldn't have picked a better day. I looked up your horoscope, and today is your day to meet people. You're bubbling over with personality.
7: Well, that's nice to hear, but frankly, I think I'd bubble a lot more if I could get Cardini out of the house.
6: Who, dear?
7: Shuffles Nelson. Better known to us as Ozzy. He's been pick-a-carding me to death all day. Somebody gave him a book of card tricks for Christmas, and unfortunately, he's just discovered it.
6: Well, now, dear, you don't want to hurt his feelings. If you want Ozzy out of the house, I'll give you a formula I used to use on your father. It got him out of the house every time.
7: Well, go ahead. I'll try anything.
6: It's just ordinary psychology, but it always works. Just tell him how nice it is having him around the house.
7: Is that all?
6: No. Then you ask him to help you with a few things.
7: And that's all there is to it?
6: No, not quite. Now, this part is very important. Step back and make sure the door is open.
7: Well, thanks for the advice, Mother, because I've got a million things to do.
6: I know what a nuisance it can be having interruptions when you're getting ready for a party.
7: Yes, well, thanks, Mother. I've got
6: men
7: to finish.
6: Men just don't realize when they're in the way. They aren't as sensitive to those things as women are.
7: You're right, Mother.
6: Every time. Say you want one thing, and they'll do the other.
7: Yes, Mother. Well, I really have to finish
6: really
7: my...
6: Really clever, isn't it? But it's reliable. Just say the opposite. Am I holding you up, dear? If I'm keeping you from your work, I'll get off the phone.
7: Well, frankly, Mother... No, not at all. Keep right on talking, Mother.
6: Okay. Goodbye, dear.
2: What did your mother want?
7: Oh, she just called me up telling me about my horoscope. According to Mother, this is a good day for me. The tea party will be a tremendous success.
2: Oh, good for you. I sure get a kick out of your mother in that astrology book. Pick a card, Harriet.
7: Oh, you know, dear, it's awfully nice having you around this afternoon.
2: What'd you say?
7: I say it's awfully nice having you around.
2: Well, after being married 13 years, I'm glad to hear you finally say that.
7: I mean today in particular, dear. Getting influence. You're so much fun, too. Here, let me hang this dust rag over your arm. And not many women have such a wonderful husband. Let me lean this mop against you. You're certainly...
2: Where's my coat? I know what you're up to.
7: What do you mean, what I'm up to?
2: Harriet, your mother's a fine woman. But when it comes to psychology, she should stick to being a fine woman.
7: What are you talking about?
2: I know what you're trying to do. She told you to try a little psychology on me, but it's not going to work.
7: Oh?
2: You know I know reverse psychology. You pretend you want me around the house, so I'll leave. That's reverse psychology.
7: Oh?
2: But... knowing that I know reverse psychology, you try reverse psychology. You see, you say you want me inside, so I'll think you want me outside. Actually, you want me inside. But thinking you want me outside, I stay inside. But I'm going to fool you. I'm going outside.
7: For me, dear.
2: I just know psychology. You can even reverse psychology, so it's triple reverse. Now, that works this way. You want me outside. I think you want me inside, but you really want me outside. So instead of staying outside, I stay... No. I go outside.
7: Ozzy.
2: Yes?
7: Pick a card.
8: Hi, Oz.
2: Oh, hello, Thorny.
8: What are you chuckling about?
2: It's amazing how people can go off on ridiculous tangents.
8: Who'd you have in mind?
2: Harriet's mother, for instance. A wonderful woman and very intelligent. But she got a book of astrology for Christmas, and now she pesters everybody to death with horoscopes. All this silly junk.
8: I'm not so sure about that, Oz. An awful lot of people believe in that stuff.
2: A lot of people believe in anything, Thorny.
8: What's your horoscope for today?
2: Well, she didn't tell me mine, just Harriet's. This is a very good day for Harriet. A lucky day. Pick a card, Thorny. Any card at all.
8: Let's see. I'll take this one. Funny she didn't tell you your horoscope.
2: Now, put it back in the deck. That's it. You mean maybe mine isn't so good for today? Unlucky day or something?
8: Yeah. Well, naturally, she wouldn't tell you. She wouldn't want you to worry.
2: If this were a dangerous day for me, Harriet wouldn't let me out of the house, you see. She'd insist...
8: Something the matter, Aunt?
2: Well, come to think of it, she did try to keep me in the house. She even used reverse psychology.
8: Then what are you waiting for?
2: Oh, Thorny, those horoscopes are a lot of silly nonsense.
8: Well, maybe yes and maybe no. I happened to look mine up in a book one day, and it said a relative will cause you financial worry.
2: Well?
8: That same afternoon, I got a letter.
2: From a relative?
8: Uh-huh. Uncle Sam wanted $55 more income tax.
2: Wait a minute, Thorny. It just dawned on me. Harriet wants me to stay in this afternoon, and for a very good reason.
8: Well, sure, your horoscope.
2: No, no, this has nothing to do with horoscopes. She's giving a tea party this afternoon. Of course, I should have thought of it. She wants me to entertain with my card tricks. Oh, by the way, what happened to the card you picked?
8: You put it back in the deck and shuffled it.
2: Oh, we got to talking here. I forgot which one.
8: That's it, right there.
2: Well, how can you tell?
8: I can still see the dent you put in it with your fingernail. Get back in the house, Oz, please. I'm worried.
7: What are you doing back? I thought you'd gone for the day.
2: Oh, Harriet, I couldn't leave you in a lurch. I'm back to lend you a hand.
7: Oh, but honestly, dear, I don't need one. I'm doing beautifully.
2: Oh, Harriet, never mind the psychology. Why didn't you just come out and say you want me to entertain with my card tricks?
7: Your card tricks? Oh, Ozzie, really, dear, you wouldn't want to do your tricks for a lot of women. We wouldn't appreciate them.
2: Harriet, if you don't want me in the house, just say so.
7: Ozzie, I love you dearly, but I don't want you in the house this afternoon.
2: You know, reverse psychology. When will you learn that I'm wise to that? You say you don't when you do.
7: Okay, dear, I'll confess. I hate to impose on you, but do you suppose I could coax you to do a few card tricks for the ladies this afternoon?
2: Just as I thought. Of course I will, dear. Here, pick a card.
7: Oh, my.

Do you suppose... Could Thorny be right about Ozzy's horoscope? Or is he just jumping to conclusions? It's human enough, goodness knows. Take some of you, for instance. You know the way prices have been soaring the last few years. Now, who could blame you if you jump to the conclusion that international sterling prices have risen, too? But here's the wonderful thing about international sterling. 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

0: And with poker deck in hand, following Harriet Nelson around the dining room, that's Ozzie Nelson, father, husband, and take a card. Ozzie's always been fascinated by the art of prestidigitation. Perhaps he'll not stop with mere card tricks, but go on to greater things. Wonderful, mysterious, unbelievable feats of magic.
1: Ladies and gentlemen, in my right hand you see a pistol. In my left hand I hold a small boy.
2: Hello, everybody.
1: I take aim with the pistol.
2: Hello, everybody.
1: I pull the trigger. And in my left hand you now see a small boy with a hole in his head. Ladies and gentlemen, before me you observe a table. On the table, a high silk hat. Into this hat I shall now break several eggs. A quarter of milk. Two or three ripe tomatoes. And a bottle of ink. I take the magic wand, wave it above the hat, and presto, I reach inside the hat and...
2: Hello, everybody.
1: A small, messy boy with a hole in his head. Ladies and gentlemen, I shall now perform the greatest trick ever conceived. Standing before me, you see a long wooden box. In this hand, I have a saw. And in this hand, I have a small boy...
2: Hello, everybody.
1: ...with a hole in his head. I now place the small boy in the box. Put the lid on, and now I saw... The box is now in two pieces. I separate the pieces and...
2: Hello, everybody.
0: Yes, sir, there's no telling how far Ozzie may progress in the field of magical science. Perhaps he's about to spring one of his newest mysterious tricks at this very moment.
3: Harriet, take a card.
4: Oh, Ozzie, please, I've got to make these sandwiches.
3: Sandwiches, take a card.
4: All right.
3: Now, I'll close my eyes while you slip it back in the deck. Okay, now I shuffle. Harriet.
4: Yes, dear?
3: Give me back the card and take this slice of ham out of the deck.
4: Oh, see who's at the door, will you, dear?
5: Hello, Miss Nelson.
3: Oh, hello, Annie Lou. Come on in.
5: I brought over the napkins Mrs. Nelson wanted to borrow for the tea this afternoon.
3: Take a card, Annie Lou.
5: Oh, Mr. Nelson, do you do card tricks?
3: Well,
5: my goodness, there seems to be no end to your talent.
3: Well, I've only been doing them for a few days. I'm really not very good yet.
5: Oh, yes, you are. You're wonderful. You're terrific.
3: Oh, thank you. Well, let me do the trick first. Here, take a card.
5: Which one do you want me to take?
3: Anyone at all.
5: Yes? The King of Diamonds.
3: No. Emmy Lou, you're not supposed to tell me the card. I'm supposed to tell you. You see, that's the trick. All right, try it again. Now, pick a card.
5: Let me see. I'll take this one.
3: Now, don't let me see it.
5: Okay. Now, what do?
3: Put it back in the deck.
5: Oh, this is so exciting.
3: Now, what did you say? Carefully now, because I'm going to shuffle.
5: I'll stand back.
3: I look through the cards, and there's the one you picked out, the Five of Hearts. That's it, isn't it?
5: Oh, dear, I'm so sorry, Mr. Nelson. I got so excited, I forgot to look. Do it again.
3: Oh, I better rest my fingers a while. My little pinky's getting a Charlie horse.
5: How come you're staying at home today with all these women coming to tea?
3: Well, Mrs. Nelson wanted me to stay around and sort of keep things going.
5: Oh, how... Oh, Mr. Nelson, how considerate of you. You're the kind of man I want to marry.
3: Oh, Emmy Lou.
5: You are, Mr. Nelson, a perfect darling. A man who's just one of the girls.
3: Are you sure you're not looking at me from an angle?
5: Well,
3: The reason I'm here is because, well, Mrs. Nelson has practically forced me to stay. You see, she wants me to entertain with my card trick. She kept coaxing me, so I finally gave in.
5: Oh, that's just like you.
3: Well, there's another factor involved, too. Mrs. Nelson's mother has a lot of faith in astrology, and she told She told Mrs. Nelson my horoscope said it'd be dangerous for me to go out today, but of course I don't believe in that stuff.
5: Oh, I wouldn't scoff if I were you. You're talking just the way poor Cousin Susie talked before she passed on.
3: She didn't believe in astrology?
5: No. Mother warned her that the horoscope said she shouldn't go roller skating. But how can you reason with anyone 94 years old?
3: In here, Harriet. Just stacking, looking over my cards.
4: Oh, the girls are here and I told them all about your tricks. They're dying to see them.
3: I've been thinking it over and I don't think I'll come down, Harriet.
4: Well, for goodness sakes, why not?
3: Oh, my tricks aren't really perfected.
4: Oh? Well, suit yourself, dear.
3: You mean you aren't even going to coax me?
4: Oh, of course I am. Please come down, dear. The girls will be terribly disappointed if you don't.
3: No, Harriet.
4: There's chocolate cake.
3: No.
4: Vanilla ice cream?
3: No.
4: That attractive Mrs. Walker's here. She was asking if you're still as handsome as ever.
3: A chocolate cake? Well, just a few tricks. There you are, ladies. The three of clubs. Please, lady, not too much applause. I get a headache very easily. For my next trick, I shall attempt to find not one, not two, not three, but four hidden cards.
6: Oh, you can do it, Tootsie Roll.
3: Thank you, Mrs. Canfield. Now, if four of you will take cards, Mrs. Douglas, Mrs. Buckley, Mrs. Dunkel, Mrs. Walker. Mrs. Walker. Now, each of you look at your card. That's it. Now, place them back in the deck. Cut several times. Enough. Right from the top of the deck. 1, 2, 3, 4. Your cards, ladies.
4: Oh, good for you.
5: That's going to be sensational.
6: Oh, you know what you're doing, Tootsie Roll.
3: Thank you, Mrs. Chesterfield.
4: Oh, Mr. Nelson, that was simply marvelous.
3: Thank you very much. Thank you very much, Mrs. Walker. Oh, Mrs. Walker, take a card.
4: All right. Now, what shall I do with it?
3: Why don't you keep it? I have a whole deck.
5: Is this one of your new tricks, Ozzy?
6: Oh, no, you're up to your old tricks, aren't you, Dusty?
5: Mr. Nelson, this is positively the most amazing trick I've ever seen.
3: What trick is that, Mrs. Gibbons?
5: Oh, don't play innocent. You know perfectly well. Look, girls, isn't he marvelous? He didn't even come near me, and here's a card in my ham sandwich.
3: Oh, well, that must have happened. I think if you'll check that card, you'll find it to be the Six of Salami. Now, this is a new one, girls. I think you'll like this one. Let's see. Mrs. Canfield.
4: Yes.
3: Very quickly now. Take three cards. Any three.
6: This one. This one. And this one. Here.
3: Now, according to my calculations, they should all be exactly the same suit. Now, take a look.
6: Oh, isn't that marvelous? They're all the same.
3: Thank you, ladies. Here they are, the Two of Spades, the Nine of Diamonds, and the King of Hearts. They're supposed to be the same.
6: Well, they are, aren't they? They've all got bicycles on the back.
3: Now, girls, I think I have time for just one more trick. Now, watch this.
5: Goodbye.
3: Wonderful.
6: Goodbye,
3: Tootsie Roll. She keeps calling me Tootsie Roll. I don't know whether she thinks I'm sweet or I'm built like one.
4: Well, what do do you care, dear? Everybody had a wonderful time, and you deserve all the credit. You were absolutely terrific.
3: Oh, thank you, dear. As a matter of fact, I have several engagements requesting my services. Mrs. Gibbons wants us for dinner Friday. Bring my cards. Mrs. Hodges wants us over Saturday. Bring my cards. Mrs. Dunkel wants us over Sunday. Bring my cards. Mrs. Floyd wants me over tomorrow.
4: Bring your card?
3: No, bring my plunger. Her sink is stopped up.
4: Well, anyway, everybody had a wonderful time, and we owe it all to you.
3: Well, you wanted me to entertain. The least I could do was try.
4: Oh, no, dear. That's why I feel so guilty. I did my best to keep you out of the house.
3: Harriet, what are you trying to give me? You wanted me in the house. I know all about my horoscope saying it'd be dangerous for me to go outdoors today.
4: What horoscope?
3: Well, didn't your mother tell you that?
4: Mother didn't even mention your horoscope.
3: Well, I got the idea someplace. What are you doing?
4: I'm just curious. I want to see what your horoscope is for today. See, you're Pisces, aren't you? March 20th. Pisces.
3: Look under Tootsie Roll.
4: It is. Oh, it's lucky you did stay in today.
3: Well, then Thorny was right. It could have been dangerous.
4: Not for you, dear, but for me. Listen to this. Warning to wives, be careful of your husband. Today is the one day in the year he is irresistible to women. Well, no wonder you were such a tremendous success with your card trick.
3: Irresistible? Oh, that's just a lot of nonsense. Harriet.
4: Yes, dear?
3: I think I'll take a stroll down to the corner and get a paper.
4: Oh, Ozzie, how can you be so cruel?
3: Cruel?
4: Well, of course, dear. Didn't you hear your horoscope? You're irresistible to women today.
3: Oh, Harriet, stop kidding.
7: But you really are, dear. I ought to know. I'm a woman. Please stay home.
3: Okay, if it'll make you happy, I'll stay in the house the rest of the day.
4: Is that a promise?
3: That's a promise.
4: Well, thank goodness. I was afraid I was going to have to do all those dishes by myself.

0: Archie and Harriet will be back in just a moment. Well, men, now you know how to become an irresistible hit with the ladies. Just fix yourself up a good horoscope.
1: Do what I did. Get yourself a job in Mr. Jonathan's silverware store selling international sterling spring glory pattern. Gosh, Mr. Smith, I can't keep the ladies away.
0: Well, I should hope not. Spring Glory is one of the loveliest patterns international sterling...

0: The spring glory pattern. Then I point out the unusual features, like the open work on the handle and the way it unfolds into one perfectly carved flower. Why, Mr. Smith, I have those women hanging on my every word.
1: Yes, especially when you mention the price, I imagine. For International Sterling alone among leading silver people has not raised prices since 1944.
0: Yeah, I guess what you mean, Mr. Smith, that it isn't irresistible me. It's irresistible International Sterling that brings all those women into Mr. Jonathan's silverware store.
1: Well, all I know is that no woman can ever resist the solid silver with beauty that lives forever, and that's International Sterling.
2: Harriet.
3: Yes, dear?
2: Are you asleep?
3: Not quite. Why?
2: I just figured out how to do that trick I couldn't remember this afternoon. Take a card.
3: Ozzy.
2: Any card at all.
3: Ozzy?
2: Yes, dear?
3: It's after midnight. You're no longer irresistible to women.
1: Tune in again next week to another adventure of Ozzy and Harriet, starring Ozzy Nelson and Harriet Hilliard. This is Vern Smith speaking.
4: This is Horace Height. 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

0: this is the end of the year, and the end of the year is the time to take inventory. Now, let's see. My name, Jane Stacy. Assets, normal intelligence, a fair figure, passable appearance, and a $50 a week job. Liabilities, still single. Item number two, name Irma Peterson. Assets, cute face, blonde hair, trim figure. Liabilities, one vacuum inside of her head. Now, understand me, I love Irma Peterson. She's the sweetest kid I've ever met, but there are times when... Well, for instance, the other night we were preparing dinner, Irma was peeling onions, and the tears were streaming down her cheeks. So I said, honey...
1: Yes, Jane?
0: Look, I read once that if you peel onions underwater, it won't affect your eyes. Why don't you try it?
1: Oh, I can't, Jane. I just had my hair waved and there's a hole in my bathing cap.
0: Well, now you know why I hope the new year will be different. In fact, we're just a few hours away from it. Irma and I are sitting in our little room discussing our New Year's Eve plans.
1: Oh, Jane.
0: Yeah?
1: You know, as the year slips away, I realize more and more how lucky I am to have a fellow like Al.
0: Lucky? With a man who hasn't worked in 5 years?
1: Oh, it's not that. It's just that Al is so sweet. He never forgets me on holidays. Oh, he's so reliable. Why, his very name, Al. A-L stands for always loyal.
0: Frankly, I think it stands for avoid labor.

0: time are you expecting that pause that depresses?
1: Oh, Al will be here before midnight. He said he was going to get up early today. We have great plans for tonight.
0: Really? Where are you going?
1: Nowhere.
0: Come again?
1: We're sitting in. Al is bringing the refreshments, and as soon as we run out of one bottle, he's going to get another. You know you can get all the Coke you want these days?
0: Why, that cheapskate.
1: Jane, I don't think it's nice of you to say that. After all, he's coming here to see me. Richard hasn't even called yet.
0: Well, I haven't called him. I don't want to go out.
1: But at least he could have called you.
0: Oh, well, it wouldn't faze me one bit, really, wouldn't I? I think only idiots go out on New Year's Eve.
1: Well, Al, are in. I don't see why Richard
0: Please,
1: wouldn't...
0: Irma, as far as Richard is concerned, really, I have a headache.
1: Oh, I'm sorry, Jane. Well, then you wouldn't have any fun if you did go out.
0: No, I wouldn't think of it. New Year's Eve means absolutely nothing to me. Nothing at all. I'd much rather just...
1: Hello? Yes, Richard. No, Jane doesn't want to go out. She has a headache. Goodbye.
0: Give me that phone!
1: Well, you hung up.
0: Oh, Irma, how could you?
1: But you had a headache.
0: It went away.
1: Gee, sometimes a fellow's voice is so much better than an aspirin.
0: Yeah. Hello, Richard. Oh, Richard, this is Jane. What? No, I never felt better. Headache? No, Irma has the headache. Yeah, she got kind of confused, you know. You take me where? Oh, that'd be wonderful. Well, I know it's short notice, but I have practically nothing to do to get ready, and I'll be waiting. Okay, Richard. Bye.
2: Oh, Irma, Richard's taking me out.
1: But you said you didn't want to go.
0: Well, what could I do? Didn't you see how long he begged me?
1: But he hardly spoke to you.
0: Well, he begs very fast. Oh, and look at the time, and I looked like a mess.
1: Yes, your hair needs doing.
0: Oh, it sure does, and I haven't got a thing to wear.
1: Well, Richard will understand.
0: No, Irma, no. This is 1948. It's leap year, and I've made up my mind I'm not going to let Richard forget it for one minute. I'm going to see to it that my looks leap at him and my clothes leap at him, my personality leaps at him. Oh, where'll I begin? A dress. Yes, that's it. A dress. Let me think now. Oh, Irma, do you think you could lower the hemline on my black dress?
1: Well, sure, Jane. I do my own.
0: Oh, good, sweetie. Now my hair. Oh, where could I find a beauty parlor open on New Year's Eve? It's just hopeless.
1: Well, Jane, I could do your hair.
0: Do you think you could?
1: Certainly I do my own, and you know, all my friends say that I have a head that is very unusual.
0: Yeah. Well, I guess I have no choice. Come in.
3: It's only me, Professor Kropotkin. Oh. Happy New Year, girls. And may the years to come find you as sweet and pretty as the two of you are.
0: Thank you, Professor.
1: And may the years make you pretty, too.
0: Oh. All right. Irma. Seriously, Professor Irma, and I hope that the new year brings you health and prosperity and a more decent room to live in.
3: Thank you, girls, but let's not talk about my room. I already made a resolution. No more complaining to Mrs. O'Reilly. No more saying the room looks like a stable. No more will I nail a sign on my door, condemned. 1948 is going to be different.
0: What about paying the rent?
3: How many resolutions can a man make?
0: Oh, my goodness, look at the time. Professor, I don't want to seem rude or anything, but Richard's taking me out, and I've got to wash my hair. Irma, will you get started on that dress?
1: All right, Jane, leave it to me.
3: So Richard is taking her out. That's nice. Irma, where is Al taking you?
1: We're staying home, and I'm glad.
3: Why?
1: Well, you know how crowded nightclubs are. They make you sit in a corner, and next thing you know, someone puts one of those silly pointed hats on your head and always makes me feel I'm back in school again. And I'm too grown up for that.
3: I know what you mean.
1: How tall are you, Professor?
3: 5'5". Why?
1: Well, Jane wants me to let the hem down on this dress, and I want to get it even all around. Would you mind putting it on?
3: It's a little embarrassing, but if it'll help you, all right.
1: Oh, that's well. Here, now, let's slip it on.
3: All right.
1: Pull your stomach in, Professor.
3: No use. Comes out in back.
1: Just inhale. There now. Now it's on.
3: What's so funny?
1: You look cute.
3: How do you like that? The old professor is a classy dresser.
1: Now, let me see. 2 inches? 2 and a half?
3: You know, Irma, now that I got the dress on, I just remembered my poor old mother always wanted a girl.
1: Gee, if she could just see you now.
3: Well, she'd be a little frightened, the daughter with the beard. How is coming out, then?
1: Oh, fine, Professor. Come in.
4: Hiya, chicken. And you too, madam.
3: Don't be a wise guy.
4: Oh, it's you, Professor. Care to dance?
3: You come one step near me and believe me,
1: I'm... Oh, please, Al, honey, don't tease the professor. He's being very kind. I'm fixing this dress for Jane. Oh, how does it look?
4: Dress don't look bad, but the model needs a veil.
3: Emma, will you finish already?
1: Well, in a minute, Professor. I'm pinning it up.
4: Yeah. Let me take this minute to say Happy New Year to the two of you. Here, chicken, here's a big kiss.
1: Oh, Al, I want the kiss, but it isn't midnight yet.
4: Don't worry, chicken. I always carry a spare. There. Now you, Professor.
1: Al!
4: Oh, sorry, Professor. The dress threw me. We'll just shake hands. Happy New Year, Professor.
3: Same to you, Al. Now, Emma, please.
1: All right, it's pinned. Now let's take it off.
3: Gladly. Now, if you excuse me, I got to take my hat and coat and run.
4: Well, what's your hurry?
3: It's midnight. Miss O'Reilly gets a little mellow at midnight, and she wants to give me a kiss, and I can't think of a worse way to start the new year. Goodbye.
5: Irma?
1: Yes, Jane?
5: Are you coming with the dress, honey?
1: Oh, fine, Jane. Al's here.
5: Oh, Happy New Year, Al.
4: Happy New Year, Jane.
5: My hair's almost dry. I'll be out soon.
1: All right, Jane. I'll set it when you're ready.
4: You doing Jane's hair, chicken?
1: Yes, there was no time to get to a beauty parlor, and Richard is taking her out. Jane wants to look her best so she'll make a hit with him.
4: Chicken, I just got an idea.
1: What is it, Al?
4: It breaks my heart to see Jane and Richard break up.
1: Well, how do you know they'll break up?
4: Oh, it's in the cards. The dame's got no glamour.
1: What do you mean?
4: Well, look, I'll explain it to you, honey. Remember that picture we saw with Gregory Peck? Who was he making love to?
1: Lana Turner?
4: That's right. A blonde. And that Wednesday night, who was Tyrone Power making love to?
1: Why, Betty Grable.
4: That's right. Another blonde.
1: Oh, well, that's silly. Olivia de Havilland is a brunette.
4: Well, why do you think she's always crying? Did you ever see what happens to the men in her pictures? They either kill themselves or leave the country.
1: Oh, you mean that expression, gentlemen prefer blondes, is really true?
4: Well, chicken, you don't have to look any further. What are you?
1: A blonde.
4: And what am I?
1: A gentleman.
4: Who do I prefer?
1: Me.
4: That's what I say. Gentlemen prefer blonde. Now, look, chicken, you want to see Jane married, don't you?
1: Oh, sure. Worse than myself.
4: Well, then you got to help her.
1: Well, how, Al?
4: Well, you're going to do her hair. Why don't you touch it up a little? Give it glamour. Bleach it.
1: Oh, Al, I don't think she'd ever agree to that.
4: She don't have to know. You just slip a couple of jiggers of ammonia in the solution.
1: I couldn't do that. She'd never forgive me.
4: Don't be too sure. Some dames have to be shown. Take my grandmother. Didn't believe in gambling. One night she's having coffee, and instead of lump sugar, somebody slips a pair of dice into her hand. The old girl's never been so happy. You know, for the past 10 years, we haven't been able to get her out of Las Vegas.
1: Oh, shh, pal, not so loud. Jane will hear you.
4: Chicken, all I can say is that the girl's future is in your hands.
1: But how do you know Jane would look good as a blonde?
4: We experiment. Hand me that black hairbrush on the dresser.
1: All right, Al. Here. Now I'll go get the ammonia.
4: Good. Yeah, see, they got a little lye around here. We'll mix the lye and the ammonia. Must do the trick. Yes, sir, we're going to make this a year Jane will never forget.
1: Here it is, Al. I put some in the pan.
4: Good. Now I put a little lye in. Mix it up. Now, chicken, watch. The brush is the color of Jane's hair. I lay it in the pan. Now, we give it a minute.
1: Oh, Al, I'm worried.
4: Don't be chicken. Believe me, many a dame faced a dark future until they made their hair see the light. Look at the brush. You see? Hold it. Something's wrong. All the hair fell out.
1: Oh, Al, we couldn't do that to Jane. She'd catch cold.
5: Honey, have you got that dress off? What in the world's going on in here?
4: Well,
5: what have the two of you done to my hairbrush?
4: We'll gladly pay for it. You see, you want to give it as a Christmas present.
5: Christmas present?
4: Yeah, got a friend, a midget Indian. Want to give him a paddle.
5: What are you two trying to do? Irma, why are you fooling around with the ammonia?
1: Well, I'm lightheaded, and Al thought you...
5: That's all I want to hear, Irma Peterson. How could you even think of a thing like that? Why, I wouldn't let you touch my hair now for all the New Year's dates in the world.
4: Oh, now, take it easy, Jamie. We're just experimenting. Give Irma another chance.
5: Not on your life. I'll stay home before I do that.
1: Oh, Jane, please. It would just make me miserable having you here with me. I mean...
5: Well, just forget it, Irma. I'll just tell Richard that he called me too late.
1: Oh, no, Jane. You can still get your hair done.
5: On New Year's Eve? By whom?
1: My girlfriend, Amber Lipscott.
5: Her. Oh, please, Irma.
1: Oh, I know you don't like her, but Amber is a licensed beauty operator, and she'd be glad to come over and do it for you.
5: But I can't stand her. She walks around in her bare feet.
1: Well, what do you care, Jane? She only puts her hands in your hair. I'll call her.
5: Oh. I've got a feeling this is going to be worse. Irma?
1: Hello, Amber. This is Irma. Oh, Happy New Year to you, too. What are you doing, Amber? Throwing out your mistletoe? Well, better luck next year. Amber, would you please come over and do Jane's hair? She's got a date.
5: What?
1: Where does she buy her mistletoe? Oh, she'll tell you when you get here. Oh, please hurry, Amber. Her date will be here soon. Goodbye. She's coming right over, Jane, and I hope you're not mad at me anymore.
5: No, that's all right, honey. It's just that I'm so excited, you know. Well, I guess I'll take a fast shower while I'm waiting for Amber. Excuse me, will you?
4: Sure, Jane. Chicken, this Amber Lipscott, does she know her stuff?
1: Well, Al, you've seen her.
4: Yeah, what about her?
1: Well, she's a wonderful beautician. She even works on herself.
4: She does, huh? You know, I think before this evening is over, we'll go back to ammonia.
6: And now Susie Swan sings to us. Listen.
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5: Well, I'm in the shower, but believe me, I'm not singing. Why not? Because it's 9 o'clock, Richard will be here any minute, and I look like a savage. Amber hasn't arrived yet to do my hair, and I still don't know what sort of a job Irma's done on my dress, and the minutes keep rushing past like mad. Oh, what a girl will go through for a little thing like landing a husband. Irma?
1: Yes, Jane?
5: Sweetie, will you iron that hem that you fixed?
1: I already have. Come in. Oh, hello, Amber.
8: Hello, dearie.
1: Oh, it's so sweet of you to come over and do Jane's hair on New Year's Eve.
8: Listen, dearie, it's just a favor to you. For your roommate, I wouldn't lift a finger. Burns me up that girls like her get all the dates.
1: Oh, I have a date, too.
8: Where?
1: Under the newspapers on the sofa. Al, get up.
4: Huh? Oh, it's you, Amber. Thought I had a nightmare.
8: Hello, Al. What's new with the man on the street?
4: Not much. How things at Stillman's gym?
8: Oh, Emma, he's a card. Why don't you ask for a new deal?
5: Irma, for goodness sakes, honey, it's getting late. Is Amber here yet?
1: She just got here.
5: Oh, I'll be right out.
8: Say, Emma, is your roommate one of them talky types? You know, the kind that bends your ear when you wake on them?
1: Well, I don't think so.
8: I hope not. Because when they talk, I have to answer them. And I keep the bobby pins in my mouth, and you don't know how many times I'm almost choked to death. I prefer
9: prefer the silent type like myself. People who never open their mouths unless they have something to say. Now, let me see. My curlers, my combs, rinse. Oh, no, I forgot the hair lacquer. Say, Al, would you run out and buy me some hair lacquer?
4: You mean it's my turn to talk?
9: Oh, Al, please.
4: Okay, chicken. Where do I get it?
9: The drugstore has everything. And while you're there, get some Tootsie Rolls. I always use them when I run out of curlers.
4: Be right back.
9: Now, let's see. I think I'll have a sit here. Emma, get a towel.
5: No, it's all right. I have one with me. Hello, Amber. Gee, you'll never know how much I appreciate this.
9: I'd do anything for Emma. Just sit down, dearie.
5: Okay.
9: Now, what style do you like?
5: Well, I generally wear it in a side sweep.
9: You're crazy.
5: But I like it.
9: Oh. Well, I guess when a person gets to be 30, they want to look sophisticated.
5: I'm 23.
9: You kidding? Now, just a minute.
5: Just a minute. Keep your head still, dearie. You ain't bobbing for apples.
9: Say, when did you tint your hair last?
5: That's the natural color.
9: Go on, lie to yourself if it'll make you happy.
1: Amber, make Jane extra pretty tonight. She's going with her special boyfriend. You know, as the French say, her pâté de foie gras.
9: Just leave it to me. Now, what shall we talk about, girls?
1: What's the difference what we start with? We always come back to men.
9: Personally, I despise them. Now, don't get me wrong. Men have been very nice to me. I don't know where I could have spent my money and had a better time.
5: Amber, the wave set's kind of running into my ears.
9: Oh, well, don't worry, dearie. I'm not charging you extra. Well, believe me, girls, this would be a better world without men.
1: Oh, Amber, you're just bitter. Look at my Al. I don't know any girl who could take the place of him.
9: You'll find out differently. Believe me, dearie, when I hear what goes on, I don't ever want to get married.
5: Have you ever been asked?
9: That's beside the point.
1: Well, Amber, you never know. One day you've got nothing. The next day you've found someone like Al.
5: That's really making time stand still.
1: Don't mind Jane, Amber. She doesn't think much of Al. But I know him better. I can count on him in rain, sleet, slush, and snow.
9: So why do you need a fella? You can get the same results with a four-way cold tablet. No, girls, it's not my nature to chase men. I got 3 phones, and I send out blotters. I figure that's enough.
5: Have you tried skywriting?
9: Oh, that's a good one. Emma, hand me the bobby pin.
5: Amber, listen, will you please hurry? It's almost 10. I haven't even tried my dress on.
9: Don't worry, dearie. You look gorgeous. Say, Jane, while we're waiting for Al and the hair lacquer...
5: Excuse me just a minute. Come in!
3: It's me again. Janie, your hair looks positively beautiful.
5: Thank you.
1: Yes, my girlfriend Amber did it for her. Professor, you've met Amber.
3: Oh, yes.
1: Are you doing anything this evening, Professor?
3: No.
1: Well, Amber isn't doing anything, are you, Amber?
9: No.
3: Well, Happy New Year, everybody. Goodbye.
1: I think he likes you, Amber, because every time he looks at you, he closes his eyes.
5: Come in.
4: Well, got the lacquer.
9: Oh, swell, Al. Will you pour a little in a pan?
1: There's one in the kitchen, honey.
4: Right, chicken.
1: See, girls, isn't he wonderful? I admit he isn't handsome, and he's kind of short, and he has no job or any money, but I love what's left of him.
9: I'd like to see the pot that got away.
5: Al, will you hurry up with that hair lacquer? I ought to be dressed by now.
4: Coming up. Here you are, girls. Oh, Jane, your hair looks terrific.
5: Thanks.
9: Just wait till I get this lacquer on. It'll keep in place. Now hold still, dearie, while I pour some on. I'll loosen the ends just before you're ready to go.
5: Oh, swell. Amber, you know it looks beautiful. I'd like to pay you a little extra for coming here and working on New Year's Eve.
9: Oh, I wouldn't take money from any friend of Amy's, dearie. Because if you want to, if any girls at the party say it's pretty, you can tell them I'm available for appointments.
5: Oh, I certainly will.
9: Yeah, and if any fellas say it's pretty, you can tell them I'm available. Now, be careful, dearie. Don't mess the lacquer putting your dress on.
5: No, I won't, Amber. I won't. Irma, hand me the dress, will you? I'll just get in back of this screen. I want you all to know how grateful I am for what you've done. You, Amber, for doing my hair, and Irma for fixing my dress, and Al for getting the lacquer. I'm just the luckiest girl that... Irma.
1: What's the matter, Jane?
5: This dress. What did you do?
1: I lowered the hem.
5: But Irma, white thread? depend on a black dress?
1: Well, Jane, we don't have any black thread, and you're in such a hurry, and I figured you could match it by wearing white gloves.
5: Oh. Oh, Irma, why didn't you tell me I can't wear this? I'll have to wear the white one.
1: Do you want me to lower the hem?
5: No, we're all out of black thread. Well, anyway, thank goodness my hair looks pretty good. Amber. Amber.
9: What's eating you now, dearie?
5: My hair. I can't move it. It's hard as a rock.
9: Ah, that's ridiculous. Let me run a comb through it. Hand me another comb, Irma. This one won't budge.
5: No. Oh, ow. Ooh, careful, Amber. My head, you'll pull it off. I mean,
9: I can't understand this. Al, what did you buy?
4: Hair lacquer.
5: Are you sure? Look at the can.
4: Jane, I'm an intelligent guy. When I go to the store, I... Holy mackerel.
1: What's the matter, Al?
4: I asked the dame for hair lacquer. She gave me chair lacquer.
1: Chair lacquer?
5: Oh, well, now what can I do? Amber, how can you get it off?
9: Dearie, I'm a beautician, not a carpenter.
5: There's got to be some way to soften it. Oh, I'll go out of my mind. If I ever put my head on Richard's shoulder, he'd cave in. Oh, Al.
4: Oh, now, take it easy, Jane. We were just trying to help you.
5: Oh, trying to help me. Just look at me. A black dress with white thread and a head full of broken combs. Why don't I learn? Why don't I ever learn? The minute you two say you'll help me, I'm just a dead pigeon. Richard will be here any minute and I can't go. I can't go.
1: Oh, don't cry, Jane.
5: Well, what do you want me to do? Sing Auld Lang Syne? It's my first New Year's party with Richard and I can't go. Oh, Irma.
1: Oh. Hello?
10: Hello, Irma. Is Jane there?
1: Yes, but I don't know whether she wants to talk now. She seems a little heavy-hearted in the head.
5: Give me the phone. Hello, Richard. Richard, I don't think I'll be
10: able... Look, Jane, I don't know what you're going to say. I'm on my way to pick you up, and I haven't got the nerve to face you, so I called. Jane, I've made a terrible mistake.
5: You're not the only one. What is it, Richard?
10: Well, now, please don't be angry. I know this is a fine time to tell you, but the party I'm taking you to is a masquerade.
5: A masquerade?
10: Now, don't be angry, Jane. Look, do you think you can get something unusual in a hurry?
5: Unusual? Come right over, Richard. Even I don't know what I'm supposed to be. Oh, kids, I'm going. I'm going. Everything's all right. It's a masquerade.
4: Hooray! Happy New Year!
5: Yeah.
1: Oh, Happy New Year, honey. You see, Jane, when Amber and Al and I get together, everything turns out right. The three of us are a perfect couple.

0: the other night, Irma had a cake of Swan soap in her hand, and she kept staring at it and saying, "My name is Swan. My name is Swan." Then she'd listen for a minute, and then she'd start all over again. "My name is Swan. My name is Swan." Well, I had to know. So I said, "Why, Irma?" And Irma said,
1: "Well, if a parrot can talk, I don't see why the swan can't learn, too."
2: Well, Irma, even if that cake of swan could talk, it would probably tell you what you already know, that white floating swan soap gives you a wonderful new kind of beauty lather. 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
0: Well, I got a costume, and I went to the masquerade party with Richard, and I had the New Year's Eve of all time. New Year's Day, I spent in the tub getting the lacquer out of my hair. Now, it's just the same as ever. Irma, however, has been pestering me all day with questions about the party.
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0: Well, how could I tell her that with my head as hard as a rock, naturally, I went as my friend Irma.
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5: Quit squirming around in your chair, Junior, and listen to your father's speech.
6: Oh, Mom, I've heard it 20 times already. I know it by heart.
7: Well, then digest some of it and straighten up.
5: Now, Oliver, I don't think you should vent your feelings on Junior just because you're having trouble with that speech.
7: I'm not having trouble.
6: Uh-oh, here we go again, folks.

0: Now let's visit the Anderson family. Well, this whole thing started when Oliver agreed to deliver the annual address to the Gargoyle Boys Club, a speech on honesty, brotherhood, trust, and courage. You'd imagine that Junior Anderson, the 12-year-old offspring, would be thrilled by this honor accorded his father, but quite the contrary.
1: And so, boys of the Gargoyle Club, let us all join in this great understanding of our fellow man.
2: It's too long, Pop.
1: Fellow man.
3: Huh?
2: And it should be punched up a bit, darling.
3: Punched up?
4: I see what Mom means. There's about 10 minutes there, Pop, where you don't say anything.
3: Now, wait. The speech is only 10 minutes long altogether.
2: Well, that's what he means, Oliver. You're missing the point.
3: How do you mean?
4: Well, it seems to me your speech sort of makes all the boys wrong. And you're the only one that can straighten them out.
3: Well, it sounds...
2: No, I think it's not that so much.
3: But the idea is...
4: Well, the topic's all right, Mom. Maybe it's the delivery.
3: Will you listen a minute?
2: Don't raise your voice, Oliver.
3: All right. But I'm making this speech no matter what anyone says. It's just as I'm going to do it.
2: And did you attend to taking your picture into the newspaper?
3: I did. The one I had in the yearbook at school.
2: I wonder if I'll recognize it.
4: Gee, your picture in the paper, Pop?
3: Well, it could be. I'm rather well known in town.
4: Gee, let's look. I'll get the paper.
2: Junior's terribly proud of you, Oliver. I hope nothing happens.
3: Now, don't worry. It won't.
4: Here's the paper. Let's look.
2: Oh, it's not on page one.
3: I'll get it, Mary. You see what's in the paper. Go ahead, look at it. Anderson's residence.
5: Oliver Anderson?
3: Yeah, that's right. What can I do for you?
5: Button your lip, pal.
3: What?
5: You heard me, button your lip. If you make that speech tonight, your family won't recognize you.
3: Now, wait a minute.
5: Oh, you want to get tough, eh? Okay, that's the way it is, punk.
2: Who was it, Oliver?
3: He didn't say.
2: What did they want?
3: Wanted me to button my lip.
2: Oh, come now. Some friend's playing a joke on you.
4: Maybe somebody heard the speech already.
2: Junior.
3: Well, probably someone's jealous. Schultz, the butcher, thought they'd choose him.
2: Oliver, look. This picture in the paper. Oh, it's horrid.
3: Horrid?
2: Look. Local man chosen to speak tonight at the Gargoyle Boys Club.
3: Well... that's not my picture.
4: Gosh, that looks like something we have in a bottle in our chemistry class.
2: Junior.
4: Oh, wait, Mom, here's another picture. Yeah, here it is, down further. It's Pop.
2: Ex-convict speaks tonight at the Civic Club on the bad money racket, an expose of counterfeiters and their methods.
3: But it's my picture. Hey, I'll sue. I'm not an ex-convict.
2: Oh, my goodness, what'll the neighbors think? Oliver, an ex-convict.
4: But we still like him, Mom.
3: That's not the point. I'll sue that paper. Gosh, just think who'll see this picture. Well, I'll be in disgrace. Schultz, the butcher, will love this.
6: Ah, good evening, Mr. Meister. How are you this evening?
7: Well, I'm feeling right pert, Mr. Schultz.
6: How's the missus?
7: Oh, she don't change much. Got any good soup bowls with meat on them?
6: Soup bones? No soup bones today, Homer. But maybe I should tell you this. There's more to a cow than soup bones.
7: Yeah?
6: We get figs from them. Roasts. How about a nice roast?
7: Got any hearts?
6: No hearts.
7: Got any ribs?
6: No ribs.
7: Have you got any pig liver?
6: No pig's liver.
7: Oh, just a fine butcher shop. None of the best cuts. Hey, what's wrong, Schultz? You got that far away look in your eyes.
6: Yeah, it always hurts me to see them dig up all the fences against a man who's trying to be someone respectable.
7: Meaning me? Now, look here.
6: No. Look here in the paper.
7: Yeah?
6: Listen to this. Ex-convict will speak at Civic Auditorium. You know that face?
7: Looks like Oliver Anderson.
6: Yeah, that's just who it is. Calls himself Anderson. Real name's here. Lefty Luger.
7: Don't believe it. Oliver's a fine man.
6: I always thought so, too. Until this.
7: Hey, he tells me everything. He ain't never mentioned that.
6: Well, a person ain't apt to do it, is he?
7: Mimi. I sure hope Murphy don't see that.
6: I'm telling you, Homer. We should not allow an ex-convict to live among nice people like us.
7: Hey, what are you inferring, Schultz?
6: I mean we should bounce him. Ride him out of the neighborhood.
7: No, wait a minute, Schultz. You ain't riding nobody. Not what I got anything to say. He's got a right to clear himself first.
6: You're too soft.
7: I may be soft, but you ain't no lily white yourself.
6: Huh?
7: Every time you stick one of them grade AA grade cards on that grade D meat, hey, golly, you're worse than he is.
6: You can't prove that.
7: Yeah, just eating it's proof enough. Another thing, Schultz.
3: Huh?
7: The time you weighed that cleaver in on them short
8: ribs. I apologized for that, didn't I?
7: Yep, I know you did. After I caught you. And I don't want to hear no more talk like that.
8: Oh, you want to get tough, huh?
7: Nope, no, I don't. I ain't a fighting man. But by gum, I'll wrestle you any day.
8: You're as bad as he is, sticking up for him like that.
7: Well, just let me tell you this, Schultz. When a man's my friend, he's my friend. And I might add, I'll buy my soup bones elsewhere after this. Where they're more careful with the talk than they are with their scales. And dag nabbit you!

0: Oh, it's Homer. Well, come on in, I guess.
1: Thanks, Mr. Anderson.
0: My, but you're formal. And pull up your lower lip. You'll step on it.
1: Well, let me tell you something, young feller. I ain't a laughing mood, Oliver.
0: Oh, I see. What's Martha done now?
1: Oliver, don't never mention the name of that pure, lovely, good woman in the same breath with yours.
0: I don't get it. You two must be speaking again.
1: Nope, we ain't. But that ain't what I came over for.
0: Well, I didn't think so.
1: Nope. I'll come to tell you, I ain't going to that speak with you and sit up on that there platform.
0: You ain't? Now what, stage fright?
1: Nope, tain't that. It's just that I spent 15 years in this neighborhood making a reputation for
0: integrity.
1: Integrity. Hmm. And I can't afford to lose my good reputation by a foolish desire for friendship on my part.
0: Did your lawyer write that for you?
1: Nope. I made it up as I went along. Yep. I'm a sick man, Oliver.
0: Got hold of some bum pretzels, huh?
1: Nope. Tain't physical. It's mental.
0: Oh, well, then it can't be serious.
1: Oh, but it is. I couldn't hold my head up again.
0: Well, you better lay off that stuff for a while, then, Homer.
1: Stuff? Well, that ain't it. You can hardly expect me, Homer Meister, cement contractor, to be seen with an ex-convict, Oliver.
0: Now I see what you mean. You mean the picture in the paper?
1: Yep, that's it.
0: Now, that was just a mistake, Homer.
1: Yep, well, be that as it may, a mistake like that will follow you through life.
0: I mean a mistake at the paper. They mixed up my picture with someone else's.
1: Oh, they did? Then it ain't true.
0: Of course not. You can still be seen with me.
1: Well, Dad, burn it. Oh, I'm an awful fool, Oliver. I sure am.
0: Well, let's not argue about that now, Homer, now that we're friends again.
1: Hey, well, sir, I'm a new man, Oliver.
0: Hooray.
1: My heart was as heavy as a barrel of wet liver. But now I can lick my weight in wildcats, so help me. I'll be back to go with you tonight, Oliver.
0: Well, where are you going now?
1: I got a little meat in the mold with Short the Butcher. Dag nab him.
0: Well, this is getting to be a pretty tiresome affair, Mary.
2: Get your coat out of the flour, Oliver.
0: Coat?
2: Mm-hmm.
0: Oh, yeah. What are you making?
2: Just some cookies. What was on Homer's mind?
0: He came over to tell me our engagement was off.
2: Mm-hmm. Engagement?
0: I mean my engagement to speak tonight. He saw the picture.
2: Oh, I see what you mean.
0: Yeah.
2: I guess Junior's home. Home already?
3: Yeah. How about a glass of milk and a sandwich?
4: No, thanks, Mom. I'm not hungry.
0: Where are you going?
4: Upstairs.
2: Maybe something's upset him. I'll go see. Junior, unlock the door, dear.
4: Oh, Mom, there's nothing wrong. I'll be down after a while.
2: I want you to open the door.
4: Oh, well, all right.
2: Junior, your eye. It's black.
4: It'll go away.
2: And your lip, it's bleeding.
4: It doesn't hurt, Mom.
2: Tell me all about this, Junior.
4: There's nothing to tell. Just a little argument.
2: With whom?
4: Schultz, the butcher's kid.
2: Why, he's bigger than you are, Junior.
4: Not now, he isn't.
2: Let me get some ice for your eye.
4: No, never mind. I want to show it round school tomorrow.
2: Tell Mother what caused the trouble.
4: Pop.
2: Your father?
4: Yeah. But don't say anything to him. He just feel bad.
2: Is it about that picture in the paper?
4: Yeah. That Schultz kid started calling me Connie Jr.
2: Oh, what a shame.
4: Pop didn't do that, did he, Mom?
2: Why, of course not, Junior. The paper's printing an apology right today. Surely you didn't believe it.
4: Uh-uh. Even if I did, he's my pop, isn't he?
2: Of course. Now, we'll just get your face fixed up a little, and maybe it would be better if you didn't mention the reason for this trouble around your father.
4: I won't say anything, but I'm sure glad to know it was a mistake.
2: I can see where you would be.
4: You know, Pop never did strike me as being that kind of fella.
0: Yes, Oliver Anderson speaking.
5: This is Mrs. Thompson.
0: Oh, yeah, the boss's wife. I'll call Mary.
5: I'm sorry, Mr. Anderson, but my conversation is with you. I've seen this morning's paper.
0: Oh, that. You mean the picture?
5: Yes, the picture. And Mr. Thompson is having an auditor go over the firm's books.
0: Auditor going over the books?
5: Mr. Thompson realizes how careless he's been with you in the firm.
0: Now, wait a minute, Mrs. Thompson.
5: Please don't interrupt. I always felt you were covering up something. All the little things you said, done. Oh, in a hundred little ways.
0: Now, look, Mrs. Thompson, there's no need of talking to you about
5: this. I suppose
0: this.
5: Not, but my heart bleeds for Mary. Poor little woman.
0: Well, you don't need to. Mary knows about the mistake.
5: I'm surprised you were man enough to admit it to her.
0: I didn't admit anything to her. There's nothing to it.
5: Oh, well, as I've always said,
0: The same thing works both ways. Mr. Thompson could have probably done better had he done a little snooping when he met you.
5: I'm ignoring that.
0: That means nothing to me, Mrs. Thompson.
5: I didn't think it would. But poor Mary. Now I just know the girls will drop her from our set.
0: Drop her from your set? She'll have to climb out of your set. This thing's getting out of control. I'm going down to that paper myself. I'll sue him.
2: What's wrong, Oliver? Where are you going?
0: I'm going down to the paper, and then I'm going to my attorney. This is getting pretty bad.
2: Oh, but darling, your speech is about honesty, integrity, love of your fellow man.
0: I know all that, and I'll still leave it in the speech. It's good stuff. But when it hits me personally, it's a different matter. I'll make him run an audition right this minute and retract.

0: now back to the Anderson family. Oliver Anderson had his picture in the paper this morning, but the caption read, "Ex-convict exposes bad money racket at the Civic Auditorium this evening." Instead of the correct caption, "Local man addresses the boys' gargoyle club." Oliver's pretty burned up about it and plans to demand that the picture be retracted. But he hasn't reckoned with Muggsy, who at this moment is reporting back to his boss.
1: Boss, is that you? This is Muggsy. Yeah, this Anderson guy just left the house. Want I should blast him? Oh, kid glove stuff, eh? Well, I'll pick him up and bring him in to you. Oh, boss. You don't think I'd muff this crap, do you? Okay, he's walking fast. I gotta hurry. Yeah, I'll bring him in. Or a facsimile of the body. So long.
2: A fine thing. I suppose everyone on the bus will be staring at me. I'll just stand back and read a newspaper up in front of my face.
3: Hey, this is a safety zone. Are you crazy?
1: Gee, mister, I'm sorry. I didn't see it till it was too late.
3: Well, I guess there's no harm done.
1: Gee, I feel kind of remorseful. Scaring a guy like that. Where are you going?
3: Downtown.
1: Well, hop in. The least we can do is help each other out if we can. The four freedoms and all that, you know.
3: Well, if it won't put you out any.
1: Of course not. Hop in.
3: Oh.
1: You see, I wouldn't pick up just anybody, but you're different.
3: Oh, hey, this is quite a car. Driver's compartment, special job, huh?
1: Oh, yeah. I believe in the best.
3: Hey, you know, there's something familiar about your voice.
1: There is?
3: Yeah.
1: Well, you know, lots of people say I sound just like Walter Pigeon.
3: Your voice makes me think of a very unpleasant phone call I received this morning. I didn't like what they said.
1: Oh, what did they say?
3: Button my lip. Hey, wait a minute. This isn't the way to downtown.
1: That's okay. I'm just getting out of traffic.
3: Yeah, but this is further out in the country.
1: Take it easy.
3: Huh?
1: You ain't exposing no bad money secrets tonight, buddy. And another thing. When you meet the boss, take off your hat. He's a great guy for etiquette.
4: Hey, where's Oliver?
5: I don't know, Homer. Your face, Homer. What happened to you?
4: Oh, just a little scuffle.
5: With Martha?
4: Nope, not this time. With Schultz, the butcher.
5: Why, he could be arrested for hitting you with a meat cleaver.
4: Meat cleaver? Nope. With his bare hands.
5: Why, that big brute pecking on you.
4: Huh? I picked on him.
5: Oh, what on earth for, Homer?
4: Oh, I don't like to talk about it, Mary. He said some things he didn't like about Oliver, and I tied into him.
5: Ah, that wasn't right, Homer.
4: Yep, I know it, but it's too late now.
5: You mean about Oliver's picture in the paper?
4: Yep, there ain't nobody talking about a neighbor of mine.
5: But how did it happen, Homer?
4: Well, sir, I walked up to him, Schultz, that is.
5: Mm-hmm. Oh, no, Homer, weren't you scared?
4: No, not then. And I said, "Put him up, you short weight menace."
5: Oh, Homer.
4: Yep. I drew back my right, that's my best punch. And I let her go, but the coward wouldn't fight.
5: Oh, but Homer, you should...
4: Well, what I mean is, I swung at him, and when I got up, he'd gone inside the butcher shop.
5: Oh, I think that's horrid, Homer. Simply horrid. First Junior, and now you. If I don't hear from Oliver soon, I don't know what I'll do.
4: Well, I seen him earlier this afternoon, getting in a big black car down at the bus stop.
5: No, a big black car, Homer?
4: Yep.
5: I knew it. I just knew something like that happened.
4: Well, now, don't get upset, Mary.
5: But I've called the paper. He hasn't been there. Uh-huh. And I called his attorney, and he hasn't been there.
4: By golly, that settles it. Let me go home and get my revolver, and I'll load up, and we'll smoke out the environment.
5: No, Homer. We'll call the police.
4: Nope, not yet. Let me go get my gun, and I'll join you. It's been a long time since I slapped leather.
5: Yes? What is it?
6: I'd like to speak to Mr. Anderson. Well, that's a poor mistake in speaking dates.
5: Mr. Anderson isn't home right now. Won't you step in?
6: All right, thanks. I want to pick up that other speech.
5: I don't understand.
6: Well, you see, I noticed in a paper I'm switched to some juvenile club on honesty and integrity. Say, what does that speech pay, do you know?
5: Why, it doesn't pay anything. Mr. Anderson's doing it free.
6: Free? You mean I'm going to do a benefit?
5: Well, no. There's been a terrible mistake.
6: That's what I'm thinking. Say, what did your old man do time?
5: Do time? Oh, I'm sure I don't know.
6: He ain't told you?
5: Oh, I'm sure my husband hasn't been a convict.
6: Ah, he's been misrepresenting, huh? Say, this is a lousy deal I'm getting. And if I could get that speech bureau on the phone, I'd tell him so. Switching me at the last minute. When I took me own life in me hands to expose the racket.
5: Life in your hands?
6: Yeah. Those boys don't want that stuff shelled out to the suckers. They'd bump me off if they could.
5: Oh, no. Oh, then Oliver must be in trouble this minute.
6: What's he done now?
5: Nothing. He left the house 3 or 4 hours ago, and I haven't heard from him since.
6: That's bad.
5: Oh, isn't there some way you could help me?
6: Well, I don't know, lady. Both my stretches in a big house was caused by a dame.
5: Oh, but I'm sure you'll help me.
6: Well, what have I got to lose? I know where the hideout is, and we'll tip the cops off so they'll be there when we arrive.
5: Oh, let's hurry, then. We'll stop and get Homer, our neighbor, and be on our way.
6: Gee, you know, you sure got a lot of spunk, lady. Reminds me of a little waitress I knew in Topeka. She was a cute little doll, but kind of dumb. Keep down now behind this hedge. The guard for the hideout is just behind those bushes.
5: I just hope Oliver hasn't made them angry.
4: No, when I start shooting, stand back and give me room.
5: Homer, put that gun away.
6: Yeah, put it away. I don't want a slug in me.
4: Yeah.
6: Now, look. We circle around this corn crib. It opens into an old silo. You better wait here till I take a look.
5: Maybe we better wait till the police get here.
6: I'm just gonna take a peek. I hope they ain't torturing them already.
4: Yeah, if they've tortured Oliver, I'm a-going in slinging lead. I'll blast them down.
5: Homer, please don't wave that revolver in my face.
6: Yeah. Homer, you go around that side of the crib. And if I need you, I'll call you.
4: Yep.
5: Around that way, Homer, not up in front.
4: Okay. But if you're in trouble, just whistle twice, and I'll come a-shooting. And I can do it, too, once it gets started.
5: Oh, I'm more afraid of Homer than I am the men.
7: Wait a minute. You're not
5: going to
7: wear that.
5: Listen, that was Oliver.
6: Say, he's sure taking a chance challenging that mob. Let's get in a little closer.
7: Okay, now we'll make this fair. I'll let you draw first.
5: Why, Oliver's never shot a gun. It's not fair. Do something quick.
7: Now, what'd you draw? 10? You'll lose another dollar.
5: The police. Oh, I hope they're not too late.
6: Stand back. Get out of sight. I'll cover this door. Okay, Muggsy. Put him up high.
1: Don't shoot. I got him up. Don't shoot.
7: Hey, point that another way.
5: Oliver.
7: Huh? Oh, it's Mary. How'd you get out here?
5: Oh, Oliver, are you all right?
7: Well, sure. But wait a minute. I have something to settle with this groggy guy and this Muggsy, too.
5: Oh, no, please, Oliver.
7: They owe me $3 for my poker game.
6: Okay, folks. I'll take this Muggsy guy around to the cops. Then I want to see you about that mistake in speaking dates.
7: Mistake?
5: That was the ex-convict who's speaking tonight at the Civic Auditorium.
7: Oh, I see. But what I can't understand, you didn't come out here all alone with this ex-convict, did you?
5: Oh, no. Homer came with us.
7: Homer, where's he?
5: Well, he's around the back with his gun. He's covering the back door.
7: With a gun? Gosh, we'd better hurry before he shoots someone.
5: Homer! Oh, Homer! Here we are!
7: He doesn't answer. I wonder if something's happened.
5: Oliver!
7: Huh?
5: Over there, under the haystack.
7: Where? Oh. Homer's sound asleep.
5: Well, let's wake him up. If we hurry, you can still get home and change your clothes and make your speech.
7: Yeah.
5: Homer. Homer, wake up.
4: Huh? Me? Reach for the sky. I'm a-coming at you.
7: Wait a minute. Wait a minute, Homer.
4: I'm a-coming and I'm a-slinging.
7: Wait a minute.
5: Homer, it's Mary and Oliver.
4: Huh? Oh, I see. Oh, gosh, you don't know how I... Close, I come to blasting you down.
7: Let me have that gun, Homer.
4: Gun? Well. All right, here. Take it.
5: Oh, feel much better now. Well,
7: you didn't have to worry, Mary.
5: Well, what do you mean?
7: There aren't any bullets in it.
4: There ain't?
7: No.
4: Well, dag nabbit. That's Marthy's doings. Like they got me killed.
5: Well, never mind that now, Homer. We have to hurry home.
7: And I'll carry the gun. You might knock yourself out with it.
5: Oh, look. Look, Alan. cover, the paper.
7: Oh, good. Did they change the picture?
5: Look, right here on the front page, your picture.
7: Is there an apology there, too?
5: I think so.
7: Hmm.
5: Listen to this. Prominent citizen helps capture counterfeiting gang by clever ruse.
7: Is that me?
5: Mm-hmm. Listen to this. Oliver Anderson posed as an ex-convict to obtain entrance to gang's hideout. Even his closest friends were not apprised by this masquerade.
7: Oh, that's enough now. Don't make me feel too good. I still have to make that gargoyle speech. Hand me that shirt, will you?
5: Oh, yes, here. Oh, Junior will be so proud.
7: Well, I hope he appreciates what I've gone through.
8: Paper.
5: He did. What did you think of it?
8: Gee, it's great. How did it happen?
7: Oh, it was a sort of an accident, Junior.
8: Yeah, I know that. But how did it happen?
7: Now, look here, young man. You better listen to my speech tonight on personality, how to win friends, honesty, and integrity.
8: Do you actually believe that stuff, Pop?
5: Your father knows it's true, Junior.
8: You mean you're going to do that speech you read to me this morning?
7: I am, and no cracks.
8: I didn't say anything.
7: You were going to.
5: Oh, I don't think that's so important. Now, about that game you were playing with those ruffians.
7: Ruffians?
8: Gee, Pop, weren't you scared?
7: Who, me?
5: Of course he was, darling.
7: Oh, well, a little at first. But Lefty was such a nice guy. I wouldn't believe he was a counterfeiter. Oh, by the way, Mary, here's the $2 I won playing poker with Lefty.
5: Oh, thanks.
7: Poor Lefty. I just know he'd go straight if they'd let him go. He had such kind eyes. So gentle.
5: Hey, wait a minute. These two $1 bills.
7: Well, what's wrong with them?
5: Since when has George Washington been smiling on a $1 bill?
7: Huh?
8: Phony, huh, Mom?
7: Why, that dirty rat Lefty. I thought he was crooked when I first saw him.

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Others in the cast were Paul Theodore, Jackie DeWitt, Doug Young, and George Peroni. Music by Gordon Kibbe, sound effects by Ray Erlenborn, and your announcer is Ken Peters. The Anderson Family is a Hollywood Broadcasters production, transcribed from Hollywood.

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8: Why be seated? Everybody say amen.
9: Amen.
8: Amen. Now, before we start, I got 2 announcements I want to read off to you. The deacons wish that whoever keeps writing, "Meet me in the basement," on the back of the hymn books would cut it out, because everybody that goes down there tracks mud all over the church. Amen. And the deacons also wish that whoever keeps putting the frog in the baptismal pool would cut that out, because everybody's getting warts from it. Everybody say amen.
9: Amen.
8: Amen. Now, preacher went a-hunting. It was on a Sunday morning. Now, Coast was again his religion, but he took his gun along. He shot himself some very fine quail and one old measly hide. And then on his way returning home, he met a great big grizzly bear. Well, that bear marched out in the middle of the road, and he waltzed to the preacher, you see. Well, the preacher, he got so excited, he clumb a persimmon tree. Well, the bear, he sat down upon the ground, and the preacher climbed out on a limb. He cast his eyes to the God in the skies, and these words he says to him.

0: sayings, don't you have that bear?
1: Yeah!
0: Well, that preacher set up in that tree, some say that hit us all now. Along about daybreak, he says, oh, Lord, if you don't have that bear, then you're gonna see one awful fight. Well, just as he said it, the limb let go, and the preacher, he come floating down. Oh, it was a sight to see him just before he hit the ground. He struck old earth a-cutting right and left. He did put up a pretty good fight. Before he could do much, that bear grabbed him, squeezed him a little too tight. Well, the preacher, he lost his hunting knife, but the bear held on with a vim. So one more time, he cast his eyes to the God in the skies, and these words he says to him. Oh, Lord, then you delivered Daniel from the lion.

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5: Hello,
6: and welcome once again to Down the Line with me, Gary Bellamy. Yes, we're back. Now, I know we've had our detractors, like all groundbreaking things throughout history have had. 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War. Is it a good thing or a bad thing? You know, a lot of people say that we're anti-war, we all say we're anti-war, but is there something to be said for war? Does it have a purpose? Well, a new book out this week, War, What Is It Good For?, tries to put forward the case for war being a positive force in the world. 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Okay, down the line from America now, we've got Professor Tom Wiley, who has written a controversial new book on war called War, What Is It Good For? Tom, welcome to Down the Line.
7: Good day, sir.
6: Now, what exactly is this book all about?
7: Well, I am a warologist, and
6: yeah,
7: I make no apologies for the fact that I am a wholehearted and total supporter of war.
6: So your book's called War, What Is It Good For?
7: Uh-huh.
6: What is war good for, in your opinion?
7: Well, as I've stated already, I am not anti-war. War can be seen as a natural force and a force for change, a force for good, a force for growth and innovation.
6: Mm.
7: War can be entertaining. It can also...
6: In what way can war be entertaining?
7: Well, I mean, just look at the movies. Look at the way that Hollywood has exploited war, conflict, battle.
6: That's true. And even computer games.
7: Absolutely.
6: I mean, these days you've got children fighting World War I, World War II. They're fighting lots of wars. I mean, do you think...
7: It's an excellent training ground for the soldiers of the future. War, I would contend, is a crucible in which men can find out if they really are men.
6: But do you think that...
7: Sorry, can I make one more point
6: here? Of course,
7: We have an almost inexhaustible supply of surplus young men who are prone to acts of mindless violence. Well, why not pit these mindless men against one another and allow that violence to flourish unchecked?
6: Do you think so? You really think...
7: Why not? I don't want to encounter these people on the street. Why don't we remove these unsociable elements and put them where they can really express themselves violently and brutally?
6: So they get shot?
7: Absolutely. One brutal young man against another brutal young man. It's been going on since time began.
6: And
7: I feel that we have become effeminized,
6: mm-hmm,
7: and that in the past we would quite happily go to war with another country, mm-hmm, and so forth and so on.
6: Well, we still go to war with other countries,
7: yes,
6: quite happily.
7: We don't do it with the same sort of panache and so forth and so on.
6: Mm-hmm.
7: We have a glorious martial history,
6: mm-hmm,
7: and I don't think we should be ashamed of that. It's not something we should brush under the carpet.
6: Do you
7: think we should get it out in the open?
6: Yeah,
7: Come on, there's your camp, there's my camp. Okay, guys, let's have it. Bang.
6: Do you think that war is inherent in all of us? Do you think there'll ever be a day where we don't fight anymore? Do you believe there'll be a day of peace on Earth?
7: Gary, let me say something to you. I would love it if we were a peace-loving species, but I don't believe we are. I think Homo sapiens has always been moved to violence. And my only concern is that in recent years we've been fighting the wrong people.
6: Well, let's look at it. You're a warologist, yeah?
7: I am indeed a warologist.
6: If we were going to go to war now with somebody, who would you go to war with and why? And what benefits would we get?
7: Right. If, like me, you enjoy a long, drawn-out war of attrition, then I would pick somebody like the Germans or a very tricky foe in the form of the Southeast Asians, generally. If you want an easy time, of course, it's the Italians.
6: Right.
7: Plucky little Denmark has a history, a martial history, but these days, 3 days maximum, over on the whole place.
6: Do you think we could have a war in 3 days and win somewhere?
7: Denmark, a cinch.
6: Who is the best country at war? Who are the most fierce?
7: Well, one of the most feared would have to be the Japanese, but, you know, you drop a big one on them, they shut up pretty quick.
6: Thank you very much, Tom Wiley, our guest. Good luck with your book there, and thanks for giving us your time. I don't know what time it is in America, but thanks anyway. And I'm sure we'll have a lot of calls on that topic. And, in fact, we've got Jenny from Cheshire. Hello, Jenny.
0: Hello.
6: How are you?
0: Hello, I'm fine, thank you.
6: And what would you like to discuss?
0: I just wanted to pick up on the point that you made about people thinking that chocolate's been taken too seriously.
6: Yeah.
0: Yes, and I just like to say, well, I don't think it is at all, because I think chocolate's a very emotive part of people's lives, and I think it should be taken seriously, and I think it should be celebrated, and I think the more chocolate there is out there, and the more chocolate-related activities and events, I think the better.
6: Do you eat a lot of chocolate yourself?
0: Yes, I do. I would consider myself a chocoholic. I'm a member of the Chocolate Society.
6: Right.
0: I mean, you know, we don't say that people take wine too seriously, or being a connoisseur of something like single malt whiskey or something like that. And you know, the Chocolate Society is nothing really different. It's about celebrating this fantastic substance.
6: And tell me, what's your favourite kind of chocolate?
0: I'm a big fan of milk chocolate.
6: Yes.
0: Dark chocolate would be in my kind of more sensual moments, I suppose, because dark chocolate is really for the romantics and the passionate people.
6: Yes.
0: And white chocolate, I think, is more...
6: more for belly dancers, really, chocolate. Isn't it?
0: Yes. No, I can say, and you can get a layer of each in some chocolates, a sort of mixed... I don't know what you call it, really, mixed race kind of chocolate.
6: Mixed race chocolate, all packed together in perfect harmony.
0: Absolutely, living side by side.
6: Side by side.
0: Yeah.
6: So it's interesting, because do you know that when you eat chocolate, it releases the same chemical in your brain that it releases when you're having sex?
0: Yeah, yes, I do.
6: So I can imagine it can be quite saucy at times.
0: Well, it can be a great tool sometimes.
6: A tool?
0: In the bedroom.
6: In the bedroom?
0: An aid, I think.
6: It depends what you do with it, I suppose.
0: It can depend what you do with it, and one shouldn't limit oneself as to what one does with it, I'd say.
6: Really?
0: Yeah, absolutely, yeah.
6: Wow.
0: In the privacy of your own home, I think you can use chocolate as well as you can.
6: I suppose you can do you can have a lot of fun with the curly-whirly.
0: Yes. No, I mean, please don't overinterpret what I'm saying, but, you know, it could happen.
6: Okay, well, you know what, thanks very much for your call. That was very, very, very interesting. I'm feeling quite hot under the collar. Thanks for your call.
0: Okay, bye-bye.
6: Bye. I've got Humphrey Milner on the phone from Siren Sister. Hello, Humphrey.
5: Yes, hello there.
6: Yeah.
5: I wanted to ring in and talk to you about this business of who we should be at war with.
6: Who would you like to be bombed by, Humphrey?
5: You know, historically, of course, the great enemy of the British has been our geographically closest neighbour, the French, obviously, across across the channel there. Way back from Norman times, right through medieval period, when of course either the French kings were ruling England or we were ruling the French, the Hundred Years' War, Battle of Agincourt, all that sort of business. Right through,
6: of course.
5: The French have always traditionally been our enemies. So I think if we were to be bombed by someone now, I think should be obviously the French, and I think that they would do it with a degree of sophistication and style and culture, and bring a certain sense of class to any future engagements between us and them.
6: Yeah, but come on, Humphrey, do you seriously think the French would have any chance in beating us?
5: Well, I think their rugby team are pretty frightening.
6: Well, that's a good point.
5: So I suppose what I'm saying is, you know, if we were to be overrun and governed in a sense, by the French than by, certainly by anyone from the Middle East. I think we have a lot more in common with them, and after a few years, we'd probably sort of forget about it.
6: Thanks very much for your call, Humphrey.
5: My pleasure.
6: We're talking about toothpaste, and we've got Samson on the phone. Hello, Samson.
8: Oh, hello, Gary.
6: Hello.
8: Yes, it's a marvellous discussion you are having here about the toothpaste. Because there's so many flavours. You can get the ones with the stripe in it, and they have it in the tube. Sometimes they have it in the squeeze tumbler, in the upright thing you can squeeze it out.
6: We've seen them.
8: And you go into the supermarket, and there's so much choice and selection, and you are in a confusing state. You're wondering, shall I go for this? Shall I go for that? What shall I do? Isn't it?
6: Yeah, it's like
8: you're
6: that.
8: You're in a dilemma.
6: It is.
8: And what does that remind you of? It reminds you of the issue of whether or not Jesus Christ, the Lord's Savior, can come into your life.
6: Yeah. I don't understand what that's got to do with toothpaste.
8: You're thinking about...
6: I think you're looking for reasons to talk about God.
8: No.
6: Well,
8: no,
6: you are. We could be talking about any subject, like garden furniture or fridges, and you'd turn it round to talk about Christianity.
8: Gary, please. The selection, the decision you have to make, whether I have to this toothpaste or the other, it's the same decision you have to make, whether you want the Lord to come and take you. Or
6: you cannot compare choosing God to choosing Mentadent P.
8: I can hear it now. You are the son of Beelzebub. No. Beelzebub is telling you,
6: Samson, one second. If Jesus Christ comes back, second coming and all that, let me ask you a question. What toothpaste would he choose?
8: What
6: toothpaste would Jesus Christ choose when he returns, if he returns, for his second coming?
8: What's he talking about? Don't be cheeky. Jesus Christ, the Lord Savior, is a miracle worker. His teeth are glistening forever. He is a savior of all mankind.
6: And teeth. Thanks very much for your call.
8: Please don't.
6: Okay, I've got Wendy from Frinton-on-Sea. Hello, Wendy.
9: Hello, Gary.
6: Hello.
9: Hello. Listen, right? I've been listening to your show for weeks. I love it. You really are a silly basket. You're a silly basket, aren't you?
6: I know.
9: But I was reading up about toothpaste.
6: Yeah.
9: I've never brushed my teeth. No, one day it's gone past and I brushed my teeth. Never do me any harm.
6: Well, how many teeth have you got?
9: 4.5.
6: You've only got 4.5 teeth. How can you have half a tooth?
9: They're beauties. They are beautiful. They are really, really beautiful teeth.
6: Right, well, thanks very much for your
9: call. Little pearly white.
6: All right, lovely. Thanks for your
9: I'm
6: call.
9: I'm grinning at you now, you silly basket.
6: Okay, my next call is Polly Jones from Epping. Hello, Polly.
10: Hello.
6: What we're talking about war, yes?
10: Yeah.
6: Who do you think we should go to war with?
10: Well, I mean, I'm not totally political or anything like that, but I just think that there's not a lot of support for the Iraq war, because there's not really an awful lot we're going to get from it.
6: There's not a lot we're going to get from it?
10: Yeah, I mean, there's not really a lot we're going to get from invading Iraq, is there?
6: What about removing a dictator, which we've done, and getting some oil?
10: I know, but I think people are really... I think society is based on a much more what's-in-it-for-me kind of thing. And I honestly think there'd be a bit more support if you invaded somewhere.
6: It always interests me when someone rings up and says, I'm not very political, but... And they make a political statement.
10: I think there's nothing sort of culturally or socially or economically about Iraq that we would want as a country. So
6: where would you like to invade instead, then? Where would you think...
10: I mean, for example... example, like if we went to Italy or something,
6: there's
10: an awful lot that we could take from that country.
6: And of course it'd be quite easy, wouldn't it?
10: Painting from the old masters, there's fine treasures, there's an awful lot of cultural stuff we could amass. But in Iraq, what are we going to bring back?
6: We don't go to war just to bring things back, do we?
10: No, I know. But I'm just saying, it was just a question you said. If you ask quite a lot of those people that marched against the war in Iraq, I wonder if a lot of them would say, well, because actually, what's the point?
6: So where would you...
10: Well, if we invaded France, we'd get the Mona Lisa.
6: What if we invaded Iraq, right, and we claimed it, it was then our country, like we used to do in the in the days of the Empire?
10: Honestly, I think unless Ryanair went there wouldn't be much point.
6: Okay, got Major Brian Orr on the phone from Buckinghamshire. Hello, Major.
11: Hello there.
6: Hi, what's your question?
11: Well, it's not so much a question, really. It was just to ring up about war, really, and
6: right.
11: I'm just saying I'm all for it. I was in the army for 37 years, and I thoroughly enjoyed every day, and so did my men, those immediately below me. I can't speak for everyone in the army, of course. Things, war's changed now. It's not as fun as it was. It's become well, blurred.
12: What's fun about war?
11: Well, the uniforms, the respect of the men, valour, combat, all those things. I don't have to justify war to you.
12: Have you fought in any wars at all?
11: Of course I have.
12: Which one?
11: The Falklands.
12: The Falklands War?
11: Yes. Well, I'd say I actually fought. I didn't see action. I was in charge of clearing the seaweed.
12: We've got Nelson Thomas. Hello.
13: Hello.
12: Nelson?
13: Yes, hello. You're asking this question, aren't you? Who should we be at war with?
12: Yes.
13: I find it absolutely outrageous that you could ask such a question.
12: Why?
13: Well, it's... who should we be at war with? Who should we be at war with? This is Radio 4. The phrase should be, with whom should we be at war? Not, who should we be at war with?
12: Is that it?
13: That's it.
12: Thank you very much. Okay, I've got Fiona now. Hello, Fiona. You're down the line.
14: Hello.
12: Hello there.
14: Hello. I was just ringing in because, you know, the thing about toothpaste and everything.
12: Yeah.
14: It made me think about how it'd be funny to write a poem about it.
12: Okay.
14: So, here we go. When you go down the town today, you are faced with a wide array. Rows and rows of pastes and cream, designed to make your pearlies gleam. Fluoride bleaching, oral protection, fresher breath or plaque detection. Cavity preventative, toothpaste for the sensitive. Mouthwash and tongue scraper, breath spray, what a caper. Floss or mate and mint... Sorry, I'll carry on.
12: Yeah.
14: Floss or tape and minty sticks, they used to bake the paste from bricks. According to the internet, a fact you might want to forget is that the Romans used a paste and it was human urine based. I think we have come quite a way since the brick or urine day. Mm. But save us, please, from all the dross. We just want one paste and some floss.
12: That's unbelievable. Do you know what's so good about that is you rhymed some very, very complicated words. I can't remember exactly what they were now, but I had ives on the end of them. And I also find it very fascinating to find out that urine was actually used as a toothpaste.
14: Well, it was based on human urine. I think they kept it for quite a while in a pot because I was looking it up.
12: Well, listen, thanks very much for your call.
14: Okay, bye.
12: Thank you, bye. Great, great radio there. Kind of reminiscent of Home Truths. And I'm sure the late, great John Peel would be looking down with a wry smile on his face. Wasn't he great, Peely, eh? A radio colossus. Though I have to say, a lot of the music he played was absolute crap. Total codswallop. This is Down the Line. I'm Gary Bellamy. We're live on Radio 4. Give us a ring. 0800 068 7060. Or you can email us on the email, which is downtheline@bbc.co.uk.
15: How you doing, all right?
12: I'm fine, thanks. Who is this?
15: Morris.
12: Hello, Morris. Where are you from?
15: I'm Morris from London. I thought I'd talk to you about the Second World War.
12: Okay.
15: That was one whole big conflict, man.
12: It was.
15: There's all kinds of weapons involved in it. People died.
12: Yeah. Got Gordon Rust on the phone now from Bank.
16: Not Bank as such. I was near Bank. Just off Bank.
12: Bank in London.
16: Oh, yeah, no, it's Bank in London, but not the actual Bank. I mean, I say Banks, not many people know the place. It's the, it's a small, it's quite close to Bank.
12: Right.
16: Oh, it's just on, my mind's gone blank.
12: That's
16: sorry,
12: all right, that doesn't matter. What are you ringing about?
16: What country, who would you rather have a war with? You know,
12: oh, that's right, yeah.
16: This is a very personal view, but I mean, the country I would, well, it's not actually a country as such. It's,
12: right.
16: But you know those, that bloke, oh, what's it, they made a film about it. It was, the one where he's stuck in on the island and he's trying to,
12: Escape from Alcatraz.
16: No, not that one. The other one.
12: Shawshank Redemption.
16: No, it's like Shawshank Redemption, but not that one. It had the bloke who died. He had to take the
12: What country are you talking about?
16: You know, oh, it's very hot.
12: France, Japan.
16: No.
12: Middle East.
16: No, there was
12: Africa.
16: A war in there. There was a musical written about it on the West End. You know that girl. Oh, marvellous voice.
12: Who would you like to have a war with?
16: Oh, that's what I'm coming to. The
12: right.
16: I can't stand that they're not actually... I wouldn't say they've actually got their own country, but they're a people more than
12: You mean like the Kurds?
16: No, not the Kurds. No, not the Kurds, but like the Kurds. You know, all the...
12: Okay.
16: You know, I mean, it's on the tip of my tongue. It's the one with the... dear Lord.
12: Well, what do they look like?
16: Well, you know that film...
12: Come on.
16: The one with that... The Lusty Month of May...
12: Just think of the name of the country.
16: I know the name of the country. It's just slipped my tongue. That's what I was phoning up about. Mine's gone completely blank.
12: Well, listen, why don't you get your mind sorted out and give us a ring back when you've remembered, yeah? Yeah? Thanks for your call.
16: Belgium.
12: Okay, we're now going to go to our caller on the line. We've got Matt Hupkirk from Stevenage. Hello, Matt. Is that you? Are you there?
17: Hello.
12: Hello.
17: My mate reckons that they're bringing out a new box of chocolates called Equality Street, right? Where they have black chocolates, white chocolates, and, like, you know, like, I don't know, little disabled chocolates. That's just mad, Gary.
12: Do you think? I think it's a good idea.
17: Oh, come on, that's just political correctness. It's gone mad.
12: Oh, but listen, it's great. I think it's a good thing, don't
17: really,
12: you?
17: Really? No, all that PC stuff, that's political correctness gone mad.
12: Yeah, but listen, the political correctness has been around for a long time now. You must be used to it.
17: I don't mind. If the chocolates taste nice, I don't mind. I just think it's political correctness gone mad, isn't it?
12: Well, thanks for your call. I'm sure we'll have a lot of opinions on that.
17: Okay.
12: Hello.
18: Hello, Gary.
12: Yes.
18: I've got an opinion about the chocolate thing. Is chocolate taken too seriously? Shut it!
12: Sorry?
18: I'm sorry, my dog's spot. Shut it! Will you shut it?
12: Okay. Chocolate.
18: Shut it!
12: Chocolate.
18: Sorry, so the chocolate, yes.
12: Yeah.
18: I think it, will you shut it? I'm sorry, Gary, the dog. We shut it! Anyway,
12: yes, what's your point about chocolate? Yeah.
18: I think the serious point about chocolate...
12: Yeah.
18: Shut it!
12: Jesus.
18: Shut it!
12: Right,
18: now,
12: yeah.
18: The chocolate, issue...
12: Yes.
18: Take it back. Shut it! Oh. Will you shut it?
12: Thank you for your call.
18: Shut it!
12: All right, thank you.
18: Shut it!
12: Okay, my next caller is Rebecca Frost.
19: That's right, I'm ringing up about toothpaste. I was listening to the lady reading the beautiful poem.
12: Oh, yeah, it was sweet, wasn't it?
19: And I mouthwash with urine myself.
12: Right.
19: It's got a lot of ammonia. It's very good for whitening the teeth. It's very good for oral hygiene, for plaque and bacteria.
12: It can't be much fun for your friends and family.
19: They drink their own. They make their own. They drink their own. You got to drink your own. You can't drink anybody else's.
12: Do you drink it or just gargle it and spit it out?
19: Well, I do this. One moment. I just got a fresh batch.
12: What? You're actually doing it now? Right, we are breaking boundaries here on Radio 4. On Down the Line, there is a woman gargling urine live. Okay, I get the idea now. Thanks very much for your call, Rebecca. This must be a first for Radio 4. I can't even imagine even the most out-there pirate radio stations, not even Howard Stern, have ever done anything quite like that before. Although, come to think of it, that's the kind of thing they do on Woman's Hour every week these days. Okay, I've got some emails here. I've got one from Jim Legg in Berwick-upon-Tweed, who says his favourite war was the Cod War. And if you were to go to war with anyone, it might as well be with the Cod. Good point there, Jim. In fact, I don't think any cod got killed either. Also, an email here from Jessica Minton, who says that she thinks that Jesus must have used the toothpaste that gives you the ring of confidence. Something to do with halos there, I think. Matt, have we got any better emails? No. All right, let's go back to the phones. Okay, next call is David Healy from Ennington. What were you calling about?
20: I'm calling about this business about who we should rather be bombed by. Which I think is an absolutely ludicrous thing. You know, if we were going to be bombed by someone, surely we wouldn't want it to be someone who could do it well, like the Germans. Like, it's absolutely ridiculous. I would say if we were going to be bombed by someone, we should be bombed by someone who actually wouldn't be able to make a very good bomb at all. You
12: That's
20: know,
12: a good point.
20: One of the civilized countries. I think, you know, I would say, I would have said in the past, I would have said, Hong Kong or Korea, you know, made in Hong Kong or made in Korea used to be a sign, but these days these countries are doing extremely well. They're doing better than us in their manufacturing.
12: We would not want a bomb from Korea
20: not
12: on our doorstep.
20: Days. Exactly. So
12: not
20: I would
12: today.
20: Say, you know, where would you say you want a bomb that's not going to go off, don't you? You want a bomb that actually isn't going to work very well. And I think, obviously, one would choose Nigeria.
12: Right.
20: I mean, one wouldn't buy a television that said made in Nigeria on it, would it? One wouldn't buy a Nigerian car.
12: Not.
20: I'm sure they're perfectly good people. I'm not saying anything against the Nigerians, but their manufacturing base is really nothing to be applauded, I don't think.
12: No.
20: So I would say if we were going to be bombed, let it be the Nigerians, because I don't think I don't think any of the bombs would go off.
12: Thanks very much for your call.
20: Thank you. My pleasure.
12: Thank you, David. Okay.
21: Hold on. I'm just... carry on.
12: Hello, I've got Louis on the line. Hello, Louis.
21: Yes, hi.
12: Hi.
21: Yes, I wanted to talk about toothpaste.
12: Okay.
21: And it's an amazing thing about the human brain.
12: Mm.
21: Because you've got 9/11 and global warming and major things.
12: Yeah, major.
21: And despite all the major events of the world, I remember seeing the first advert for toothpaste with stripes, I think in the 60s.
12: Mm.
21: And the brain can sort of be niggled away, you know, is there anything in these stripes?
12: Mm.
21: So yeah. I thought I'd do a controlled experiment.
12: Oh, good.
21: So here I've got, if I can be your eyes,
12: yeah.
21: I'm just squeezing out some family toothpaste.
12: Okay.
21: On a saucer.
12: Right.
21: What I'm doing now, it's white with blue stripes.
12: Okay.
21: Now I'm going to, first of all, taste the white bit.
12: Okay.
21: Hold on.
12: What's it taste like?
21: Hmm.
12: Minty?
21: Well, it'd be mint. Now the blue. Hold on.
12: Tasted it yet?
21: Hmm.
12: And?
21: Tastes very similar.
12: Very similar.
21: Now, what I'm going to do now is stir it round.
12: Okay, so you make a kind of a pale blue paste.
21: Well, that's what you'd think. But I've not done this before. On purpose. Just so that, you know that I'm as surprised as you are.
12: Okay.
21: If anything should happen that we're not expecting.
12: Spontaneous.
21: Hold on. Yes, you're right. It's the most... It's a blue paste.
12: Brilliant. But, you know, just because it tastes not much different, you don't know about the function of the blue stripe, because apparently the blue stripe is for kind of fresh breath normally, and the white paste is for the actual teeth.
21: It's just one of these marketing ploys. And the other thing is...
12: Yeah?
21: I mean, I could try and take this tube apart and see how the stripes get there.
12: Well, I tell you what, that is a good idea. Why don't you do that and ring us back...
21: Yes?
12: ...and tell us what the stripes do look like inside.
21: Do I get a refund for the toothpaste?
12: No. Just ring us back in a couple of minutes, all right?
21: Okay.
12: Okay, my next call is Nicole from Billericay. Hello, Nicole.
1: Hello, Gary.
12: Hi.
1: Toothpaste. 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Okay. Mm. They'll be selling a toothpaste that cures AIDS next.
12: I don't think so. Although, it would be good. Thanks very much for your call. Okay, we've got Tom Skinner on the phone now from Hunstanton. Hello, Tom.
2: Hello.
12: You're through to Down the Line.
2: Hello.
12: Hello.
2: Right, I tell you, the people we should be at war at...
12: Yes?
2: Right, I tell you the people who we should be at war at, it's the council, see? Now, we lived in this village since 1999. Now,
12: since when?
2: There's always been... 1999. Now, there's always been a post office here, wasn't there? Since 1888 and 1804. Now, nobody said nothing, nobody done nothing, nobody hit nobody over the head with a spade, nor nobody nothing in there. No. In 2003 to 4 to 5, the council
12: what,
2: come
12: sorry,
2: along.
12: What? Sorry, what? Where?
2: The council. They come along, and they put two and two together, and they made 999. Well, they pushed over the post office, didn't they? Now it's just a rubbly old nunk. We got to go. Let me finish, please. We got to go 5 to 10 to 14, 999, just to get a stamp. So that's who we should be at war with. It's the council.
12: Thanks very much. Right, my next call is from a pancreatic surgeon who wants to talk to us about toothpaste. Hello, Mr. Fenwater.
22: Now, say what you like about this, Andrea. I can very easily go a week without love, but I wouldn't want to go a week without toothpaste.
12: Right.
22: So, in an emergency, one can use salt, twigs, granule, or fine chop sand.
12: Okay.
22: Thank you very much.
12: Thank you very much. Okay, I've got Louis on the line. Hello, Louis.
21: Yes, if you remember a few minutes ago, I was doing the toothpaste experiment.
12: Yep.
21: And I've managed to cut the bottom off and
12: brilliant.
21: Slice it up the side.
12: Yep.
21: To get a look at how the stripes are...
12: Got to be quick, we're running out of time.
21: Hold on. Yes, it looks like...
12: Sorry, we've got to run out of time. Thanks very much for your call. Thanks for Down the Line. We'll be back next week for another edition. See you soon.
21: Oh.
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0: 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Time to Confess with Leslie Phillips as Sir Plimpton Makepeace.
1: It is time to confess. It is time to be frank. I was not born Ernest William Malcolm Plimpton Makepeace. Oh no, far from it. I was born Ernest William Malcolm Colliehurst. Not a trace of a Plimpton, not a whiff of a Makepeace. Good. I have got it off my chest. The ghost has been laid. The skeleton has been revealed. I must buy a new tube of toothpaste. It's my teeth, you see. If it weren't for my teeth, I shouldn't bother. Is there anything in life more tedious, less evocative than toothpaste? Is there anything more infuriating than a half-used tube of the bloody stuff? Can you get it out with a single sharp squeeze? Oh, no, you've got to jump on it. From the curtain rail, you've got to beat it into submission with a mallet and... I was not born in a thatch-bound, elm-sodden Wiltshire village in the environs of the Savernake Forest. My father was not a retired nabob from the Indian Service. I was born in an outside privy, in the gaunt shadows of a Lancashire cotton mill. And my father was not a retired nabob from the Indian Service. He was a retired shunter on the Lancashire and Yorkshire Railway. He bred Norwich canaries in the back bedroom and took a keen interest in all matters pertaining to Matlock and its environs. Why these confessions? Simple. There comes a time in every man's life when he realizes this ghastly truth. If he were to buy himself a puppy dog, it is certain he would not live out his days to see the bounding, joyful pup turn into a stiff-legged, grey-muzzled old dog, panting in the heat and endlessly circling the carpet before he finds himself a place to lie. Thus it is with me and the current Parliament. Shall I live to see it out? Shall I live to see it shuffling away the final dregs of its life? Curled up in a basket of total impotence, guzzling in a food bowl of tired old slogans and forgotten dreams. I doubt if I shall. Do I care? Curiously enough, I do. So I have this overpowering desire to confess, to set the matter straight, to get it all off my chest. I feel this burning sense of... I once saw Bert Troutman save a penalty against Wolverhampton Wanderers. The estimable Wilshaw hit the fiery leather pill from the spot. Bang! Thwack! Away it sped to the top left-hand corner of the net. Like an arrow, Troutman soared through the air, stretched to his fullest, his blonde hair glowing. He caught the sphere one-handed, landed lightly on his feet like a crouching panther, and... Where was I? Rugby. That's it. Rugby Public School. I did not attend Rugby Public School. I was not captain of rackets, head boy of my house, rotter of the year and three times holder of the Flashman Award for beastliness. I was educated at Wet Blow Lane Elementary and at the age of 13 was working as a stable lad for Lancashire United trolley buses. I feel no shame in revealing this. Rather do I feel a sense of relief in bringing it into the open. Indeed, I feel a certain swelling of pride when I consider the humbleness of my beginnings. And I wasn't awarded the Military Cross during the war. Not once was I mentioned in dispatches. I never had a sniff of Arnhem or Tobruk. Not once did I set foot in the officers' mess of the Seaforth Highlanders. Not once did I don a major's tunic in the Blues and Royals. The only pips I got close to during the war were the pips from an orange I stole from an Italian prisoner of war in a camp at Dunham Massey. And that is as far as the confessions go. Enough is enough. I should draw a veil over my acquisition of Plimpton and the replacement of Colliehurst by Makepeace. I shall allow full, a discreet silence over the circumstances of my election as Member of Parliament for the constituency of Witney Scrotum. What possible business is it of yours? You must learn to curb your purience. You must learn to keep your nose out of other people's affairs. I once saw Reg Harris, the professional racing cyclist. He had ginger hairs on his legs. I once saw Margaret Lockwood. She did not have ginger hairs on her legs. What was I talking about? Ah, yes, Witney Scrotum. My election as Member of Parliament. How did it happen? I shall not go into details. I shall simply pay passing tribute to the peripheral involvement of a lady of breeding with long, lustrous eyelashes and honey-dimpled thighs, and a husband who was something big in army war surplus. And I shall refer briefly to my predecessor, who had died in a Turkish bath in somewhat mysterious circumstances, involving a used loofah, a slim volume of erotic Burmese verse, and a postal order for the sum of 13 shillings and 6 pence issued at Dawlish Warren some 3 months previously. Happy days. Days of innocence. Days of joy. And they're nothing to do with you. Slink back to your hovels. Cover yourselves with back numbers of the News of the World and airborne. Superb creature. It was a horse, a grey. It won the Derby in 1900 and something or other. From my winnings, I bought a negligee of sheerest silk. "You don't want me to wear it, do you?" said my dalliance later that night. "Oh, no," I said, "it's not for you, it's for George Formby." I was like that in those days. Memories. You will excuse an old man's dawdle down memory lane. Well, in my case, it grows more and more like a lurch along memory's cul-de-sac. But memories, they remain, despite the status of the thoroughfare down which one perambulates. Memories, the vanity fair of my life. Its tumblers, its clowns, and contortionists, its vagabonds and villains, where was I? I'm damned if I can remember. Opening doors. I always seem to be opening doors for other people. 60 years, opening doors. "You deserve an award for it, Plimpton," said the chief whip, only a week ago. "What would you like it to be? Would you care for a Sony Radio Award for the man with the loudest voice on National Network?" "What's that?" I bellowed. Then I turned away. There was nothing further to say. I knew what I wanted, and it was this. The power to make the world a nicer place. Nothing more, nothing less. As my last service to mankind, I want everything to be nice. How would I do it? Simple. I should bring back nice smells. The smell of lime tree blossom in long summer's dusks on Wimbledon Common. The scent of bacon frying on a navvy's shovel. The aroma of new nails in an ironmonger's bucket. And long-haired mongrel dogs after a backyard bath. I should bring back nice noises. The steam locomotives huff and puff up Licky Bank. The clank of a fog-bound boy in the Crosby Channel. Wrens churring in their sleep. "Order! Order! Shut up, you old bat. This is my show now." I should issue a decree to make the world a nicer place. And how? It's simple. The sporting heroes of our youth should never be allowed to grow old. neither should the grace and beauty of its film stars languish and wither. There they are, dear friends. Look, listen. Bert Trautmann, Margaret Leighton, kicking in before the cop at Anfield. My God, what a left foot she's got. She left John Charles for dead. And as for what she did to Tommy Docherty, come on, Ray Lindwell, bowler a bouncer. Whoosh, there it goes. My God, I've never seen Phyllis Calvert jump so high in the whole of my... I should bring back trunk calls on the telephone and long-distance operators with voices like sleepy pyjama cases. I should bring back policemen in capes on point duty and half-crown pieces and punnets of raspberries and gas pokers and borzoi dogs and sealing wax and sisal and arrowroot biscuits and the Manchester Ship Canal. But above all, dear friends, I should make the wireless a nicer thing to listen to. Come back, Uncle Mac and S.G. Hulme Beeman. Come back, Itmar, Much Binding in the Marsh. Where are you, flying off as a kite? Speak to me, Ramsbottom and Enoch. Serenade me, Gwen Catley and Big Bill Campbell and your Rocky Mountain rhythm. Reginald Fort, Robinson Cleaver, you are not forgotten. Preston Lockwood, Carlton Hobbs, Norman Shelley, Maudie Edwards, Gladys Morgan. Your genius lives on. Never shall you be forgotten. Never shall you... Shall you... What was I talking about? Ah, yes, confessions. A life in politics, drawing to its close. Memories of happy days, memories of the heroes of my youth, the giants of the sporting field, the stars of the silver screen, the luminaries of the silken ether, speaking to us from afar, beguiling us, enchanting us, intriguing us, and where was I? Ah, yes. The talking wireless of long ago. You've been listening to Tales from the Backbench. It was written by... Yes, that's it. That sums it all up. It was written by...

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9: Well, sir, I want to tell you that Hector Smith is one of the smartest young fellas I ever seen.
10: Hector Smith is smart. How do you mean he's smart?
11: Well, his goddamn radiation machine didn't work, did it?
10: That's just why I say he is smart.
9: He invented a rain machine that wouldn't work and still made $20,000.
11: Dad ran it anyhow.
9: Well, what's the matter now? Well, what are you doing messing around there on the floor?
11: I lost a dime down this crack, and I'm trying to pick it out.
9: What's more, Hector not only made that money, but he done the whole darn country good.
11: He certainly done Flint good.
9: Flint ain't so bad off that, when you come to figure. He's got a whole reservoir full of water, ain't he? The next summer, when things get dry, he'll be able to sell it for irrigation.
11: Well, how was it that Hector settled with him for $15,000? I thought he had to give Hector $20,000.
9: Oh, didn't I tell you? Well, Hector agreed to settle for $15,000 if Flint wouldn't raise the water rates. So you see, everybody around here gets the good out of it. And with the rain coming just when it did, crops will be better and the farmers will be sort of cheering up and buying things again. No, I wouldn't be surprised to see trade pick up right brisk.
11: Don't bring that dime.
9: Land of Goshen, what are you messing around trying to fish that dime out for? What's a dime again all the money Hector give us? And that's another thing about Hector. Soon as he got the money from Flint, he come right over and give us some.
11: Yeah, but he kept most of it himself.
9: Well, why shouldn't he? It's hidden. Say, what you doing now?
11: I'm putting a half a dollar down this crack.
9: What? Putting a half a dollar down the crack?
11: Yeah.
9: Are you crazy or what? What you putting a half dollar down there for?
11: Well, I gotta take the board up, and it ain't worthwhile just for a dime.
9: Yeah, well, you just ain't gonna take the board up. I ain't gonna have the floor all tore up here.
11: Yeah, but the half dollar's already down there.
9: It can just stay there then. Never mind arguing about it, Abe. Grab the duster there and get busy. Get this place cleaned up. Now that it's stopped raining, we're going to have a lot of customers in here placing big orders. I tell you, prosperity's back.
11: Back where?
9: Back them. Go on and get that duster. Quit asking fool questions. Mark my words, we're going to do a big day's business today. You hear that phone ringing there? Go and answer it. It's starting already. I'll get that order pad. Answer it. Go on while I'm finding that pad.
11: Oh, shucks. I bet it ain't nothing.
9: Answer to tell you.
11: Greg Nabbit. Start the conversation. Yeah. Well, all right.
9: Who is it?
11: 100 pounds of coffee at 40 cents a pound.
9: What? 100 pounds? Wait a second. I get it down. All right, go on.
11: What was that? Oh, 20 loaves of bread at 10 cents a loaf.
9: I told you the order big.
11: 100 cans of baked beans at 15 cents a can.
9: 100?
11: Yeah, I got that.
9: Goshen, this is the biggest order we ever took in the whole morning days. I'll bet you.
11: 100 cans of sardines at 10 cents a can.
10: Well, just a minute, sir. Zeb's been taking it down. I'll see. How much did that come to, Zeb?
9: I'm just checking you now. Put down the 7 and carry the 4 and... Exactly $67. Who's it for?
10: Hello? That comes to $67. Yeah. Goodbye.
9: See, I told you we was going to get some big orders. Who was it that was phoning?
10: Willie Snyder.
9: Willie Snyder? Why, what would he be ordering all this stuff for?
10: He wasn't ordering. That was just his arithmetic lesson. He wanted us to add it for him.
9: Oh, shucks. Well, go ahead. Pick that duster. And, oh, wait a second. Here comes a customer. And he looks like he means business, too.
10: Oh,
9: yes, sir. What can we do for you?
10: I wish I could get that 50 cents out of here.
12: Is this Mr. Winterbottom or Mr. Peters?
9: My name is Winterbottom, mister. That's Mr. Peters over there. But get up there and come here a second.
10: Yes, Bernie. I wish I could get that.
12: This is Mr. What is my name, gentlemen?
9: Oh, yes, sir. Now, howdy, Mr. Bott.
12: I understand you had some money left you.
10: Yeah, 60 cents left me. It went down that crack in the floor.
12: But I'm referring to the money which you secured as your share in the profits of the recent rain-making venture. I understand you did quite well. So I thought I'd drop in and see how you were fixed for insurance. I have something mighty interesting here in the way of accident.
9: Well, we have plenty of accidents, thanks.
12: Oh, I mean accident insurance. This is really quite an unusual policy. It costs only $50 a year.
10: Well, how many accidents do we get for $50?
12: You don't get accidents, you get protection. Now, suppose you take out a policy which, as I say, only costs you $50. Then you get hurt.
9: Well, just a minute. We wouldn't pay $50 just to get hurt. We can get hurt for nothing.
12: But you don't pay $50 to get hurt.
9: You don't.
12: My company pays you if you get hurt. For example, it pays you for losing a leg, or...
9: What's that? You mean your company pays a fella for losing his leg?
12: Absolutely.
10: Shucks. The man couldn't make much money that way. He's only got 2 legs to lose.
12: Oh, but...
9: Yes, and then he'd have to be looking for another job. I reckon we'd better stay in the store business.
12: Oh, it isn't a question of earning money by losing your legs. The policy compensates you. It covers illness, loss of occupation, injury by violence, and...
10: Well, we might take some of those. How much are they a bunch?
12: I don't understand. How much is what a bunch?
10: Violets.
12: Oh, but I'm not selling violets. I said violence. Violin.
9: Well, shapes, mister, we don't want no violins. We wouldn't know how to play one if we had one here.
12: Listen, please. I'm selling insurance. Insurance. Here, let me read you a policy. This is policy number 10-2415.
10: How's that?
12: 10-2415.
9: Yes, you know, it's 10 cents straight or 2 for 15.
12: No, that's the serial number, the serial.
10: Well, if it's a serial, don't bother to read it. I can't wait for the last installment.
12: This is an insurance policy. Now listen, will you please? Now here's the clause having to do with death. Upon due proof of the death of the insured, the company will pay the sum of $10,000 with the following provisions.
10: What does a dead man want with provisions?
9: Yes, and for that matter, what does a dead man want with $10,000? He can't spend it.
12: The $10,000 goes to the beneficiary.
10: To who?
12: The beneficiary. The beneficiary.
10: I figured there was a catch in it. We die, and the money goes to this fellow beneficiary.
12: That isn't the idea at all. A beneficiary is... Well, usually next of kin. For instance, your wife. You're married, aren't you?
10: No, I ain't married. I ain't been feeling so well, that's why I look this way.
12: Well, now, there you are. Now, that's why you ought to carry insurance. Suppose you'd get real sick, or have an accident. Now, that's just where our policy provides for you. And if you have an accident and are sick at the same time, it pays double.
9: It does, eh?
12: It certainly does. Now, listen to this. And we'll pay double in the following cases. One, if you are run over by a truck and at the same time suffer with rheumatism. Two, if you fall off of a building and at the same time have lame knees. Or by waving the knees.
10: I can't wave my knees, but I can wiggle my ears.
9: Yes, and I can bend down and touch my toes. Do they pay anything for that?
12: I'm talking about accidents. Accidents. Suppose your car would run off the road and turn over.
10: I wish it would.
12: You wish it would.
9: Yes.
12: You mean you want your car to be wrecked?
11: No, but it'd be a good joke on the fellow that stole it.
12: Oh, I see. Your car's been stolen, eh?
9: Yes.
12: Well, that ought to show you the value of insurance. If your car had been insured, you'd have gotten it back.
11: We'll get it back.
12: Yes, you will.
9: You're darn tootin' we will. We know who's got that car.
12: Oh, yeah?
9: Yes.
12: Well, then why don't you get it back?
9: Yes.
12: If you know who's got it, why don't you get it back?
11: Well, we're just waiting.
9: Yes.
12: Waiting for what?
11: Waiting for the feller to put on a new set of tires.
12: Say, what are you trying to do? Horse me about that car? If your
11: How's that?
12: I said horse. Your car...
9: Why?

0: car. It's a 1922 four-cylinder...
1: Now listen, my proposition is this. If you die, this policy pays $10,000 the day you're buried. Think it over, and let me know about it.
2: Good day.
0: Oh, hey, sort of in a rush, ain't he?
3: Yes. And anyway, the dad darn thing's a fake, Zeb. You have to die in order to collect. Yep. There ain't no profit in that.
0: Well, I ain't so certain about that, Zeb. The darn thing only cost you $50. And wouldn't you say there was a profit in getting $10,000 the day he was buried?
3: No. No, I'd say you was going in the hole.
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5: Welcome to the Paris Theatre, Lower Regent Street, for this evening's gala occasion, Son of Cliché, the Royal Command Performance. Over to my right, the Royal Box, as yet unoccupied. It's a pity they couldn't have found a proper seat for Her Majesty. But it is rather a splendid box. And they've completely removed the Jaffa sign. Ah, here comes Her Majesty now, accompanied by Mr. Bobby J, the head of Radio Light Entertainment, who's helping her into her seat and returning her half of the ticket stub. An expectant hush descends as the performance about to begin.

0: We present Son of Cliché, written by Rob Grant and Doug Naylor, starring Christopher Barry, Stephen Frost, Nick Wilson. Music by Peter Bruce.
1: Film 83 with Barry Norman.
2: Evening. I spent most of this week trying to get to the Sri Lankan Film Festival. Unfortunately, they wouldn't let me on the plane because the bags under my eyes were too heavy to pass as hand luggage. Anyway, enough of that. On now to new releases. And a film not so much released as paroled. Bambi 2, the sequel. The money for which came from an interesting source, the Pentecostal Church of Great Britain. A fact which has spawned some interesting trailers.
0: The Pentecostal Church of Great Britain proudly presents...
1: Yes, Bambi is back. With Thumper the Rabbit and all his other little friends. In a wonderful film for all the family. Go and see it. If you don't, you'll burn in the eternal fires of damnation.
2: And while we're on the subject of damnation, let's move straight to Pwllheli in North Wales. Next Monday sees the opening of a season of films at this small seaside resort's only cinema. Titles include 633 Squadron, The Sound of Music, and Whistle Down the Wind. There we are, then. That's Pwllheli and their season of new releases. Anyway, enough of that. On now to our location report, which comes from Sweden, where I talked to Ingmar Bergman, believed by some to be the world's leading exponent of cinematic art. He gave us some insight into his technique.
3: Yeah, basically, I write the script. Then I go to where it says in the script with the cameras. And then I get the actors to stand in front of the camera. The lens end, not the back part of it. Then one of them, the actors, says a line, and I point the camera at him. And then sometimes no one says a line, and I don't point the camera at anyone.
2: How would you say your style has changed over the years, and how long do you believe I can go without making a sarcastic comment?

0: In answer to the first question, I've made mistakes. I've learned many lessons. For instance, in films, when they talk about going shooting, they don't mean with guns. But by far the most important lesson I ever learned about cinema was what Federico Fellini taught me. He said, in cinema, never, never, never have one of those hot dogs. The bread is always stale and the meat, you don't know what it is.
1: Ingmar Bergman. Still as enigmatic as ever. Incidentally, next week I'll be licking up to Federico Fellini himself and then coming back to the studio to make snidey remarks about him. Anyway, enough of that, and in fact, enough of me. Good night. And Her Majesty sitting quite happily on her box. She certainly seems to be enjoying the evening so far. Ah. And as I speak, an usher is whispering something in her ear. Yes. She's putting out her pipe. And taking her feet off the back of the man in front of her. And what's this?
2: Ladies and gentlemen, please welcome that crazy cockney top comic, Charlie Chuckles.
0: Thank you very much, ladies and gentlemen. Good evening. I said good evening. Lovely. Yeah, I don't know why I'm laughing. I make myself laugh. Now, listen, look. If you haven't seen me before, I must just explain. I don't do jokes, mate. What I do... Hang on. You're ahead of me here. What I do is I observe everyday life. I look at it, I observe it, right? Like, who remembers... Now, come on, admit it, fellas. Like, who remembers the first time you ate a human corpse? Come on! Hey, we've all done it, haven't we? Comical, isn't it? It's always the same. You're feeling peckish, aren't you, girls? You're feeling peckish. There's nothing in the fridge. And your Auntie Morgs laid out in the front room, in the parlour. And you think, nah, fuck off. You think, nah, fuck off. You've done it, haven't you? I can tell you, you've done it. And then you think, oh, well, maybe an arm. Who's going to miss it? And she knows, she's laughing, she's done it, haven't you, Mrs. Yeah, haven't you? And you think, oh, I'll say the dog had it. You do, don't you? And the thing is, though, tell me if I'm wrong. Hey, the comical thing is, once you've eaten one, you get a taste for it, don't you? You do, don't you? You're going round the cemetery digging up the graves, aren't you? They've all got the menus up top. You think, what's this one? 1652, that sounds nice, I'll have that tonight. Lovely, bit of vintage. Anyway, you know, you think, hey, I'll dig this up. This will do me till Thursday. But them Chinese people, they're the worst, aren't they? They are. Hey, you eat one of them, 20 minutes later, you feel like another, don't you? Now, my favourite, hang on. My favourite is the Indians. Indians, yeah. It's a hell of a story in the morning, but I love them, I do, that's right. Hey, we've all been through it, haven't we? We've all done it, we have though, haven't we? We've all done it, haven't we? This is the cannonball convention, isn't it? Oh, well, that's Monday. Oh. Never mind, right, straight into the song. Thank you very much. When you're eating human beings, thank you very much. The whole world round.
2: Charlie Chuckles, a big hand, please. Or an egg, or an arm, or a bit of neck, or whatever you can get there.
3: This is the sound of an electrocardiogram machine recording the pulse rate of a 47-year-old man. Let's call him Patient One. This is the ECG representation of the heart rate of a 39-year-old woman who's recovering from a massive heart attack. Let's call her Patient Two. This is the single-tone ECG recording of a man whose heart had stopped. Let's call him Patient Three. What happens when we put all these sounds together?

0: good evening. And on Science Tomorrow Tonight, we'll be looking at a new underwater cigarette that doesn't damage your health and a scrotum scratcher for dogs with short legs. But first, my guest in the studio tonight is the man who developed the stereo system of sound reproduction, Mr. Bob Stockstock. Bob, hello.
1: Hello.
0: What was it that first gave you the notion of producing sound through two speakers?
1: I got the idea from the very, very peculiar way in which I speak.
0: Hang on one second, Bob, because my next guest is the man who was the inventor of the quadraphonic system. Mr. Dick, green. And I'm sure we're going to have a lively, interesting discussion. Dick. Welcome.
2: Thank you.
0: Have you met Bob?
1: No.
2: No.
1: Hello, Dick.
2: Hello. Hello, Bob.
1: No, please, call me Bob for short.
0: I must just interrupt you there, gentlemen, because I've got a surprise guest for both of you.
1: Ah.
0: He is the man who invented the octophonic system. Hey, Mr. Bert, King. And I must just explain, he does have a rather terrible speech impediment.
2: Hello, Bert.
1: Hello, Bert.
3: Hello. Gooder, hello.
0: And I'm afraid I'll have to interrupt you there. We're almost out of time, so from me it's good night, and from my guests...
1: Good night.
0: Good night.
4: And indeed, that closes the first half of this Royal Command performance. And during the short intermission, we'll be going into the theatre bar and eavesdropping on some of the conversations. Ah, there's Britt Eklund with her new escort. He looks somewhat uncomfortable in his dinner suit. He's not yet quite used to long trousers. And look who's over there.
5: Ah, no, don't. Good heavens, do not. No, my producer said, good heavens. No. Do not, whatever you do... Do not try to buy a drink in this bar, he said, good heavens, no. Because, he said, the barman will not see you. So do not, he said, do that.
4: Ronnie Corbett. And quite a glittering array of the rich and the famous, all here to see and be seen. And there, at the bar, there's Chris Tarrant, at the bar, just serving someone with a half of lager... before he refills the peanut tray. And let's move hastily past him now, onto the balcony overlooking Regent Street. And who is this?
6: Hey. A bee. See?
7: Gee!
6: Huh?
7: Hi! Hi, Jay!
6: Kate?
7: Pee!
6: Not you!
7: Ah!
6: S-T.
7: T?
6: S-T.
7: You.
6: VW.
0: VW?
6: VW. Ex-wife.
0: Ex?
6: Yeah.
0: Why?
6: VW.
0: Ex-Y.
4: And the intermission is almost over. As we move back through the milling crowds past the cocktail bar, there's William Golding, the Nobel Prize-winning author, deep in conversation with Terry Neal.
8: As far as we're concerned at Arsenal Football Club, naturally when a player of Charlie's quality comes onto the market, we're always interested. Obviously, though, he must fit into our team plan and be extremely good-looking. We're only interested in lovely-looking players at Arsenal. Our back four is probably the most gorgeous in the Football League. Kenny Sansom, what a dish. O'Leary, Robson, stunning looking. Obviously, I'm not including Pat Jennings. Not with those ears.
4: Terry Neal there, giving us some insight into the Arsenal philosophy. And, there's Victoria Principal, star of Dallas. She could certainly make the Arsenal back four. In fact, she probably has at one time or another. And back in the theatre now, we're about to begin the second half of the performance. And Her Royal Majesty, picking the splinters out of her ballroom gown, she sits back on the box. She spent the interval in conversation with the head of Light Entertainment, who unfortunately didn't recognize her and kept calling her Edna. A rather imperious scowl on her face as she clutches the king cone and the hot dog he bought her. And the curtain rising now for the second half of this evening's performance.
9: Somewhere this evening, a man is driving home, alone. For company, he turns on his radio and turns the dial towards Radio 4. The red line flits slowly through the wavelengths, moving nearer and nearer to this channel. Here he comes now.
10: Guten Abend, meine Damen und Herren. Heute Abend haben wir klassisches Frankfurters mit James Lars geschlagen geboten.
9: And he goes past. Puzzled, he reaches the end of the dial, and back he comes. Coming closer and closer, and...
11: I want to be a sergeant major! I want to scream all day!
9: Where had Radio 4 gone? Mystified, his eyes leave the road. All his attention is on his radio set. As he moves the dial yet again, his car drifts slowly across the road. And here he comes now.
10: This is Radio 4, and you've just crashed. So you'll miss this. It was...

Cause I'm tongue-tied, tongue-tied. My brain goes in a spin and I forget what room I'm in. Is it noise, is it day, and is it June, or is it... The

0: 好，
1: And as we near the end of this gala evening, this glittering, star-studded occasion, as Her Majesty looks on, the head of Radio Light Entertainment picks absently at his black plimsolls. We await the final sketch.
2: Hi, everybody. A famous person here saying thank you for buying my album, Keep Fit, Dance, Have a Cardiac Arrest, and Drop Dead. So if you're a little out of shape and want to become a dead person, this is the aerobics program for you. Let's go. Okay, first exercise. This is especially for people 50 years plus who are disgustingly out of condition. Yeah. So, nice, easy starting position. Right leg wrapped around your neck, head tucked under your elbow, and your left foot in your mouth. Let's go! Stretch your arm, 2, 3. Stretch your leg, 2, 3. Is it hurting? 3, 4. It should be hurting, 3, 4. So stretch that arm, 2, 3. Stretch that leg, 2, 3. And now your arm is going numb. Your arm is numb. Your face is gray. Your face is gray. Your tongue is blue. So bulge those eyes. Bulge those eyes. And clutch that chest. Say after me. Say after me. Dribble cupping down your chin, so bulge those eyes. Now crawl to the phone, call to the phone, call to the phone, and call a duck dial 999. Come on, keep those eyes bulged, keep that saliva swinging. I want to see blood coming out of your nose. Now drop the phone and fall to the floor, and writhe in pain, and gurgle a bit, and die. Good one, people. You're all dead. Okay, so listen. Why not get your grieving relatives to buy my latest album, Dance and Stretch for Stiffies? Because no matter how dead you are, it's real important to keep your corpse in shape. Check it out. Get on down.

0: Groovy, cool, fab, pop pickers, and welcome to another freaky edition of Soviet Top of the Pops.
1: Hey, freaky is the word, Comrade Imbansky.
0: Wow, we're having a really wild and far out time here.
1: Get down.
0: We are letting our hair dangle over our ears. Isn't that right, groovy comrades in the studio?
2: Groovy, fab, groovy.
1: Hey, whoa, there is just no controlling them. Hey, let's take a quick look at them, their charts, Comrade Chief Inspector.
0: Okay, here we go. And straight in at number 10. Moving up the charts faster than a Ford Anglia. Ha ha. It's Do You Love Me by that crazy man of pop who's on the fringe of madness, Brian Poole and his tremolo friends.
1: Swimming and dodgy.
0: Yes. Zooming in at number 7. Those two anarchists of Western culture, Esther and Abby Ofarin, with their decadent rock and roll record, Cinderella Rockefeller.
1: Hey, don't stand so close, Comrade Imbansky. You may stand on my flared trousers.
0: Wow! Flared trousers? Where did you get them from, Comrade Petronovich?
1: Hey, I got them from a groovy boutique here in Omsk called C&A. Crazy and anarchic beast man.
0: They really freaked my mind out.
1: Yeah, it's really hippie to wear them, especially with the penny round collars.
0: Tell me, comrade, are they unisex?
1: Oh, yes.
0: Wow, I bet even Simon D. himself doesn't wear such groovy trousers. At least, not with an anorak anyway.
1: But you haven't heard the best yet, Comrade Chief Inspector. But already I am on the waiting list for a psychedelic kipper tie.
0: What?
1: 3 more years and I will be the grooviest, coolest, freakiest cat in Omsk.
0: Hey, never mind Omsk. Wind up that gramophone, Borodin. We're about to play you the number 6 in the groove charts.
1: Hey, let us get the psychedelic light show going, Comrade. Yep. Hey, Sonia! Start changing the colored bulbs and keep passing your hand in front of one of them to create the really cool, good strobe effect.
0: Too much. Okay, comrades, get your twisting shoes on, because at number 6, it's the queen of punk herself.
3: Sally.
1: Get down with it.
0: Boogie. Stop, get to me.

You've been listening to Son of Cliche. Chris Barry, Steve Frasnick, Will Tom.

0: Hang on, I mean, how come he gets all the chorus, Peter Brewis? I mean, what is this? I mean, why does he get his name on the radio so many times? And what's going
1: Peter
0: on?
1: Peter Brewis!
0: Nobody said my name was going to be Nick Walton. What's going on?
2: Peter Brewis!
3: The show was produced by Alan Nixon.
0: That's
3: I want to hear you. But the music was by Peter Brewis.
0: Oh, here we go.

0: If you listen to the series,
1: you'll know that we always do a sort of joke when we hand over to the continuity people. And I mean, like one time we made out they were sitting on a toilet. And another time we made out they were making love in the storage room. And then there was that time when we made out that they were so fat and they had to be winched into the room.
2: That was true, that was actually happening.
1: And it's just that while this program has been going out, one of the continuity announcers has been promoted to controller of programs. So they're pretty important. So we're not going to do it now. In the final four programs of the series, we won't be doing any jokes at their expense. Four programs to go, and we just hope you took it in the spirit it was intended. We hope there won't be any reprisals. So, anyway, I'm sorry, and we'll just carry on with no more. There'll be no more jokes from now on. So, see you next week. Good night.
2: Good night. Good night. Good night.

0: Well, come in, Smithers. What is it? Speak up, boy. Orange juice.
1: No, sir. New Kellogg's Rise and Shine.
0: Hey, finish.
1: And look at this, sir.
0: No peel, no pips, and it's got vitamin C. Well, Smithers, I suppose this is it.
1: What are you doing, sir?
0: Thank you, Governor. Wife and three pips to support. Thank you.
2: New Kellogg's Rise and Shine. Now tastes as good as orange juice.
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0: What do you think?
1: Oh, it's very nice.
0: No, I mean, what do you think of the logo for the new office?
1: Very nice.
0: I want an honest opinion.
1: Well, it's a bit like Superman 2, isn't it?
0: Well, I thought that up. Type for you, too. You see, the 2 is because it's the second branch.
1: Yes, I'd work that out.
0: You don't like it, do you?
1: Well, to tell the truth, it's a bit pretentious for my taste.
0: You think I'm pretentious?
1: I wasn't talking about you. I was talking about that.
0: Well, as I thought it up, the implication's obvious.
1: Iron drawers.
0: What?
1: Sandy said that's what the girls in the office used to call you. I can see why when you're in a mood like this.
0: Look, I only want you to be pleased. I worked so hard for the second branch.
1: I am pleased. I just don't like the name, that's all.
0: Well, would you like to see inside?
1: Rather.
0: Are you being sarcastic? Sorry.
1: Shouldn't you be wearing a hat and cutting a tape?
0: I'll do that when it opens.
1: Oh, thank you very much. They're rather fun, these swivel chairs.
0: Oh, yes, the girls and I play on them for hours. You really think this logo's pretentious?
1: Look, what weight does my opinion carry?
0: Well, we are living together.
1: I mean, my opinion carries no weight in a business sense. What do I know? I'm hardly a tycoon, am I?
0: What, still nothing on the lecture front?
1: No, they seem to have dried up. I suppose me chuntering on about my life in Kenya always did have a boredom threshold.
0: Well, there's always the book. They can suddenly take off books.
1: The only way this one will ever take off is if someone reads it on a plane.
0: You're not talking like a man who once played rugby against the parachute regiment.
1: Well, I was young. All I had to do was get bashed about. Anyway, how do we get talking about me? You're the man of the moment.
0: Oh, I bet Richard Branson's shaking in his shoes. Actually, I do have a problem. I'm going to need someone to run this branch.
1: If that's an offer.
0: No, it isn't. You're a dear man, Lionel. Well, you can be a dear man. But the thought of you running a secretarial agency... Oh, I don't have to go on, do I?
1: Absolutely not.
0: Talk about a bull in a china shop.
1: We agreed you didn't have to go on.
0: Sorry.
1: I'd have thought Judith was the obvious choice.
0: Yes.
1: Not what I'd call unbridled enthusiasm.
0: Well, I'd better get back to the office. Have you any plans?
1: Oh, of the vague variety.
0: Something will turn up.
1: Of course it will. If not, I can always go back to male modelling.
2: Good morning, type for you.
3: Hello, Sandy. It's Alistair.
2: Oh, hello, Alistair.
3: Listen, can you talk?
2: I just did.
3: Funny, Sandy. But I think you know where I'm coming from.
2: I'm on my own, if that's what you mean.
3: Brilliant.
2: No, it's a simple enough deduction.
3: Okay, okay. Are you free for lunch?
2: Alistair, Judith is a friend of mine.
3: I didn't mean that kind of lunch. I think it's about time you and I talk business, Sandy. I'll get a few morsels sent round to the office. 1 o'clock suit?
2: Alistair, I do have a job.
3: People do have bad backs, Sandy, but they can get better. See you at 1.
2: I won't be there.
3: Then it will just be me and my morsels. Ciao.
4: I've been shopping. Everything under control?
2: What if I said that everything was in absolute chaos?
4: Ah, but it wouldn't be, would it? Not with you here.
2: No. Good old Sandy.
4: Do you want to see what I bought?
2: What do you think of this suit? Well, it's a quieter colour.
4: Yes.
2: It's a very sensible skirt.
4: Well, there's a time for flashing your knees, isn't there?
2: Oh, definitely.
4: And a time not to. I mean, if I'm going to run the new branch, I thought I'd try for a more sober image, more mature.
2: Congratulations.
4: Well, Mum hasn't actually said anything yet, but sort of stands to reason, doesn't it?
2: Yes, it sort of does, really.
4: Well, it's time for lunch. Shall we pop across the road, be incredibly disciplined, and have a salad?
2: Actually, I'm already having lunch with someone.
4: Oh.
2: Just a friend.
4: Oh, right. Well, I'll see you later then.
2: Yes.
5: More champagne?
2: No, thanks. I've got to work this afternoon.
5: So have I.
2: Do you always lunch like this?
5: Only when I have a morsel sent into the office. I do just as well on a fry-up.
2: Do what just as well?
5: What I do. Let's talk.
2: Okay.
5: Would you feel more relaxed with your clothes off?
2: No.
5: Worth a try. Sandy, I want you to come and work for me.
2: I see.
5: I need a girl Friday.
2: Oh, I hate that expression. It makes me think of coming to work in a goatskin dress.
5: Lose girl Friday. Substitute personal assistant.
2: Who takes her clothes off.
5: Sandy, I have dreams. and I have work. I'm talking work. You are bright. I need a bright person. And you'll notice I didn't use the word girl.
2: You've got a nerve, you know. I've worked for Jean for ages.
5: As a secretary, yes. But where do you go from there? Let's be real. It's obvious that Judy gets the new branch. Blood is thicker than ability and so on.
2: I like Jean.
5: Hey, I'm crazy about the lady, but I'm talking work. I'm talking future.
2: You're serious?
5: As in serious.
2: You haven't talked about money.
5: I never talk about money. I let my calculator do the talking.
2: You are serious. Hello?
1: Hello. I'm in the kitchen. Good day at the office?
2: Not especially, no. You've been doing the ironing.
1: Well, idle hands and so on. I did a fair bit of square stuff. Well, rectangular, to be precise. And I was going to plough on, but quite honestly, I don't know where to start with things like this.
2: You don't? You don't iron bras?
1: Really? I didn't know that. But what about this blouse? I can't iron this like an ordinary shirt.
2: Not really, no. Look, I'd pack up and have a rest.
1: Oh, perhaps you're right. It's all getting too technical. I'll make us a cup of tea. I'll boil the kettle.
2: No, I'll make it.
1: No, I can make tea.
2: I know you can. I don't want you to. You've done the ironing.
1: Not all day.
2: Look, I just don't want you to feel that you've got to do things in the house.
1: You're frightened I'll turn into a drudge.
2: Alistair said he was trying to sell the book in Holland.
1: Yes, it's a shame about that. I've always liked the Dutch.
2: And Scandinavia.
1: I can't honestly see my life in Kenya sitting Stockholm-alike.
2: Well, they may be fascinated. They're very inquisitive people, the Swedes.
1: How do you know?
2: Common knowledge.
1: Is it?
2: Yes.
1: Oh. Well, I'll just sit back and wait for the krona to roll in.
2: Oh, and the guilders.
1: Look here. Should I be paying you rent?
2: Of course you shouldn't.
1: Well, I should chip in.
2: But you are chipping in. Look at all that ironing. And you got the breakfast.
1: I boiled 3 eggs.
2: Don't let's talk about money.
1: Look, shall I do the dinner, sir?
2: No, I'll do the dinner. I'll do the dinner.
1: All right.
2: Here's your tea.
1: Thank you.
2: Being here, Lionel, that's chipping in. Having someone to talk to. Actually, I want to talk to you now. It's about Judy. I've been going over and over it in my mind, but I honestly don't think she's the right person to run the new branch.
1: Does she expect to?
2: Yes.
1: Oh.
2: And I've got to tell her.
1: Oh.
2: Well, I can't let her go on thinking it.
1: No. I'm not being very constructive, am I?
2: Well, there's nothing to be constructive about. It's just nice to have someone to talk to.
1: Who do you think can run the branch?
2: Well, someone who I know can. Sandy.
6: Hello, young lovers.
2: That's her. She's going upstairs.
1: Well, there's nothing significant in that, is there?
2: No, but I'd just better get it over with.
1: Right. Look, I'll start the dinner.
2: No, you will not start the dinner.
1: Well, you don't expect me to come with you, do you?
2: No, just unpack my shopping. Judy, could I talk to you for a moment?
1: Custard tarts. May I come in?
2: Well, of course you can come in. You live here.
1: It's been an hour, so I was fairly sure you'd both had your chat.
2: Chat?
1: So I put some jacket potatoes in the oven.
2: No, I said I'd do dinner.
1: Yes, I know, but I thought jacket potatoes would be a starch, you see.
2: Oh, yes, well, good. Well, I'll go and find something which goes with the jacket potatoes.
1: Well, I'll help you look, and I promise I won't cook what we find.
2: No, I'm fine. You stay here with Judith.
1: Drink?
2: No, thanks.
1: I think I will.
2: You knew about the chat, then?
1: Your mother did mention it, yes.
2: You did remember to prick those potatoes with a fork, didn't you?
1: Oh, yes. Cheers. But, well...
2: Yes?
1: I expect you're a bit disappointed. Oh, that was a stupid remark. Of course you are. Your mother was very worried, you know.
2: Oh, do tell.
1: Well, actually, it was rather a brave decision to take.
2: Oh, so now she's a heroine.
1: Well, I'm not putting her in the Edith Cavell class.
2: Who's Edith Cavell?
1: Never mind.
2: Knees and dimples.
1: Not Edith Cavell.
2: Me. Knees and dimples. Soothing dissatisfied customers. Knees for the men and dimples for the women.
4: She's so sweet. She's got such an honest face. You can't stay angry with her for long. That's the really professional me. The sum total.
1: I'm sure Jean didn't say any of that.
4: Well, no, but that's what she meant. No organisational skills, she said that. A bit slapdash, she did say that. Not the best timekeeper in the world, she said that. You sometimes seem to treat this job as if it's some sort of a hobby, she did say that.
1: Then she was right.
4: What?
1: You're a sweet girl, Judith. But if you'd worked for me in Kenya, you wouldn't have lasted 2 weeks.
4: Well, I never wanted to plant cocoa.
1: Coffee?
4: Coffee, then. So I'm useless.
1: No. And don't say that was the inference. Of course you're not useless. But you could be more useful.
4: Nose to the grindstone, you mean, all that sort of stuff?
1: Yes, all that sort of stuff.
4: I thought you liked me.
1: You don't expect me to fall for that one, do you?
4: No. You're getting to know me too well.
1: Don't just be the boss's daughter, Judith.
4: I should never have assumed that I qualified, I suppose.
1: No. Whereas Sandy does qualify.
4: Sandy?
1: Yeah. Didn't your mother tell you?
4: I see.
1: You shouldn't have left me there in the first place.
0: But she likes you. I thought you'd cheer her up.
1: I almost did.
0: What happened?
1: I mentioned Sandy.
0: Oh!
1: Well, I assumed you'd told her.
0: I was keeping that for tomorrow. I bet you wish you hadn't moved in, don't you?
1: I'll tell you when we've had dinner.
0: You want a tissue?
2: No, I'm all right, thank you.
0: I hoped I'd never hear myself saying this, but I don't understand the younger generation. Here I am offering you a real chance of promotion, and you act as though I'd given you the sack.
2: I thought you'd offer the job to Judy.
0: Well, I didn't.
2: But she's your daughter.
0: Which didn't make it very easy. Look, the job's yours by rights, Sandy. You're better at it than Judy is.
2: Oh, do you think I could have that tissue now, please?
0: Is it the excitement?
2: No.
0: Pollen?
2: What?
0: Well, I've run out of ideas.
2: No. It's guilt. Alistair made me an offer, and I said I'd think about it.
0: Oh, I see. Was it a mafia kind of offer? The sort you can't refuse?
2: It is very tempting.
0: Yes, coming from Alistair, I wouldn't have expected anything less.
2: Oh, look, do you want to stop me thinking about it by just kicking me out?
0: No, I've got my best shoes on. Look, it's business, Sandy. There's no need to feel guilty about it.
2: But I went behind your back. I wanted to tell you about it, but I thought you'd hit the roof.
0: Look, your career is yours. Your life is yours. If you told me you were talking to Alistair, I'd have said... Yes, you're quite right. I'd have probably hit the roof.
1: Sunny day, stroll in the park, and ice cream for two. Makes me glad I'm unemployed.
0: You're self-employed.
1: Well, self-employed, unemployed, but... You'll give Judith a job now, will you?
0: No. How would you like to be told you're second best?
1: Depends what out, really. If I was second best at knitting, I wouldn't mind.
0: Oh, I didn't know you could knit.
1: I can't.
0: Well, you're just being flippant.
1: Well, I was just trying to cheer you up. Do you like chili?
0: The food or the country?
1: The food.
0: I don't know. I haven't tasted it for a long time. Yes, I think I do. Why?
1: I make a very fair chili. I thought I might make us some for dinner tonight.
0: Why have you got this sudden fetish about cooking dinner for us?
1: It isn't a fetish. I'm not doing very much else, am I? Now, stop behaving like a male chauvinist and let me do chili tonight.
0: Well, all right, I'd like that.
1: Fetish. If I had a fetish, it would be a damn sight more interesting than chili con carne.
0: No, what would it be?
1: Women with ice cream round their mouths.
0: Oh. You might have told me.
1: I just did.
0: Lionel?
1: Hmm?
0: You know, we agreed that the idea of you running the new branch was a silly one. Is it so silly?
1: No, it's totally absurd.
0: Oh, I admire the way you thought that through.
1: There's nothing to think through. Me? Handling a lot of women?
0: Oh, well, not a lot of wild beasts. It just takes a bit of organising, that's all. Get yourself a good secretary.
1: Look, I know why you're doing this. It's transparent. It's a make Lionel a few bob idea, isn't it?
0: No.
1: Prove it.
0: Well, all right, all right. It would help me because...
1: You can't.
0: Just a minute. Now, just a minute. It would help me because it would be nice for me to have somebody I know working with me.
1: No, we sleep together.
0: Well, no, very well, then.
5: Can you honestly and truly see me working for you?
0: Yes.
5: Honestly and truly?
0: You're stubborn. What was that for?
5: If I were a frontiersman, you're the sort of woman I'd like by my side.
0: You're not thinking of becoming a frontiersman, are you?
5: Not immediately, no. What was that for?
0: Well, you didn't explain. I don't have to either.
5: Come on in, Jean. My God, you look fantastic.
0: Alistair, what are you doing in a bathrobe?
5: Telling you, you look fantastic.
0: Why are you dressed like that?
5: I've just had a sauna.
0: In the office?
5: Yes. Hey, if you ever fancy one, just drop by. Would you like some carrot juice?
0: No, thank you.
5: Chinese gooseberry?
0: No, I didn't come here for carrot juice, and I didn't come here for Chinese gooseberries. And I certainly did not come here for a sauna. I came here, Alistair, to tell you that you're a toad.
5: Here.
0: What are these?
5: Relaxation balls. You're stressed.
0: I am not stressed.
5: Then why else should you call me a toad?
0: Because you're trying to poach my secretary.
5: This is true.
0: I thought we were meant to be friends.
5: We still are. And when I think that we could have been something more... Wow! You still excite me, you know.
0: Oh, Alistair, please stop all that. I think you owe me an explanation.
5: Sandy is a diamond.
0: That's it.
5: What would you do if she worked for me?
0: I think that you are very, very lucky.
5: And?
0: That's it, that's all.
5: We are talking business.
0: Yes, I know we're talking business.
5: You do look fantastic, you know.
0: That isn't business.
5: Okay. Listen, if she worked for me, and you got the impression that she wasn't entirely happy, are you really telling me that you wouldn't make just the slightest noises towards her?
0: Well, I might. I just might.
5: That's all I did. She thought Judy was going to get the new job.
0: I know, but I want Sandy to have it. But I have to be honest, compared to all this, I mean, I can't compete with a sauna in the office.
5: Okay. We leave it to Sandy. We'll just sit back. And I'll increase my offer.
0: If you do that, I'll turn on the tears.
5: Fair enough. You do look fantastic, though.
0: Oh, Alistair.
5: Life with Lionel obviously suits you.
0: Well, yes.
5: Ah. Probs?
0: Well, the book's not selling, is it? The truth.
5: On a scale of 1 to 10, no.
0: And the lecture tours are conspicuous by their absence. He keeps wanting to cook dinner. I don't want him to feel... Well, I don't want him to feel less.
5: He's a weird guy, Lionel.
0: No, he's not. He can be a bit odd, but he's certainly not weird.
5: Why else would he turn his back on the chance of earning a bunch of dollars?
0: He wouldn't.
5: He has.
0: When?
5: A couple of weeks ago. It's there to be written. Your story, your young story.
0: Oh.
5: Whenever I think about it, it grabs me by the throat and shouts, mini-series.
0: You're off your trolley.
5: Do I have a sauna in my office?
0: Who'd be interested in a soppy story like that?
5: Only the world. I'm serious. I even offered to talk to America, and you know what Lionel said?
0: Oh, something like, how nice for America.
5: Exactly. Like. There are private people, and there are private people. And then there's Lionel.
0: How much of a reality is all this?
5: Listen, I am here to tell
0: you... On a scale of 1 to 10.
5: Maybe 3. But it's better than cooking dinner.
0: Let's talk.
5: In the sauna?
0: Let's talk. Alistair, you're not a toad.
1: My chili is coming along very nicely.
0: You did soak the kidney beans?
1: Of course I did.
0: Well, I only asked. You get a bit touchy when you cook, don't you?
1: Only when it's faintly ambitious. When I boil an egg, I'm positively cavalier.
0: I saw Alistair today. I tore him off a strip for trying to poach Sandy.
1: I assume he was very contrite.
0: Almost grovelling. You didn't tell me he was asking you to write something else.
1: Us?
0: Yes.
1: I'd sooner walk naked down Oxford Street.
0: But that'll be Judy. If there's a row...
1: I'll be in the kitchen.
6: Hello, Mum.
0: Hello, Judith. Oh, Sandy.
6: Hello.
0: We've had a chat. Yes?
4: Sorry, Mum. And as for you...
1: Oh, thank you.
4: I should never have thought that I was up for that job in the first place. Maybe the next branch. Well, that's it. That's me, really.
6: And I've said no to Alistair.
2: And I don't want to run the new branch either. But it was nice to be appreciated. Thank you. Well, that's me, really.
0: Whatever happened to ambition?
2: Well, that can wait for a bit.
0: I don't know why I bother with you two.
4: Because we're so lovable. Cheerio, we're off to eat.
0: Well, have a nice time. Thanks for being so loyal, Sandy.
2: That's all right. I thought we might talk about a raise tomorrow.
0: Oh.
2: Both of us. Bye.
1: Women.
0: Lionel.
1: Are you ready to eat? You're quite pink.
0: Oh, that was very nice. Just a bit on the hot side.
1: I'm used to making it the way I like it, you see. I'll tone it down a bit next time, shall I?
0: Just a bit, yes. No, sit for a bit. Have some wine.
1: You?
0: Mm-mm. I'll stick to the water. How about Alistair?
1: I make quite a fair spotted dick, you know.
0: About Alistair?
1: My stew's not to be sneezed at either.
0: About Alistair?
1: Pie in the sky.
0: Are we still on the cooking, or have we finally got to Alistair?
1: Alistair. It's all pie in the sky. Now, be honest, you read the book. I should have sold it as a sleeping pill.
0: He's not talking about a book, he's talking about a miniseries.
1: What? Written for tiny little people?
0: Look, I'm going to empty the rest of this chili over you in a minute.
1: I can't write a miniseries.
0: Well, you don't know that yet. Just a few hours about us when we were young.
1: Scene one. Lionel the Viking leaps from his longship.
0: Lionel!
1: It's all history. We're not relevant.
0: Of course we're relevant. We're here. Of course we're relevant. And history, as you call it, can make very good television. Look at that thing we watched the other night about the 50s with that actor in it. You know, that was jolly good.
1: You fell asleep.
0: Well, the bits I saw were very good. Period pieces.
1: Us?
0: That's what they're called, and they're very popular. And Alistair thinks they can work it, then why not?
1: Would you allow television cameras in the bedroom when we're in bed?
0: Oh, well, of course not. Don't be so silly.
1: Well, that's the equivalent.
0: But, Lionel, nobody wants us in it.
1: Well, it's still all pie in the sky, and Alistair knows it. I can't write fiction.
0: But you don't know that. And it's not fiction. It happened.
1: And it's our business and nobody else's. I'm going to clear away.
0: I know why that mule kicked you in Korea. You thought you were another mule.
1: Shall I save the chili for tomorrow?
0: I don't think my temperature will have returned to normal by then.
1: I'll have it for lunch.
0: Look, it's just a story. It hardly comes under the heading of a startling revelation in a Sunday newspaper.
1: We'd be giving away something of ourselves.
0: Yes, but nobody would know it was us.
1: With Alistair involved? Don't you bet on it. He'd probably run guided tours past the house. If you look on the left side of the bus, you may just catch the original relics.
0: Your argument's wilder by the minute.
1: I just can't see why you're so keen on this.
0: For you, you ought to be doing something, not loading dishwashers and wondering how to iron bras. It's not the money. I don't care if you never earn another penny for the rest of your life, but you do. It's pride. I want you to be proud. And I want to be proud because you're proud. Scene one. A handsome young second lieutenant in the Middlesex Regiment strides through Hyde Park.
1: I was strolling, actually, and I draw the line at handsome.
0: Well, strolling, then. He sees a young nurse. Now, what then?
1: And the most original chat-up line he can think of is, could you tell me the way to Curzon Street?
0: Yeah, well, ignore that. What did this young officer feel?
1: A total fool, in retrospect.
0: Look, I'm not talking about in retrospect. What did he feel then?
1: I saw you and I stopped breathing. I really did.
0: Did you?
1: I started again, obviously, or I'd have died. But for that moment, there was nobody in that park. Nothing else in the park. Just you.
0: Shall we have an early night tonight?
1: Good idea.
0: That was a beautiful thing to say.
1: Oh, I couldn't write it.
0: You just did.
1: What about sex scenes?
0: Well, we had plenty of those, didn't we?
1: I mean, us, on a television
0: Lionel,
1: screen.
0: Lionel, you will not get it into your head. It wouldn't be us. It would be two other people. It could be lovely.
1: You're just getting carried away. You know, Alistair, today's hot idea is tomorrow's cold potato. Pie in the sky, that's all it is.
0: Hello? Oh, hello. Where? Yes, of course you must. Yes, I'll tell him. Bon voyage. That was Alistair phoning from Heathrow. He's flying out. He's going to talk to America.

0: In As Time Goes by Bob Larby, Jean was played by Judi Dench, and Lionel was played by Geoffrey Palmer, with Moira Brooker, Philip Bretherton and Jenny Funnell. It was produced by Martin Fisher.
1: Another colour with city dirt?
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3: Ah, Tasneem. No mushrooms for me today, thank you.

0: Yesterday.
1: Oh, really? I'm so glad we're keeping the British people up to speed with varieties of fungus. Oh. So much more important than news, don't you think?
2: Time for morning conference, Maddox.
3: Oh, you've had a haircut.
1: No, Amelia, I've had it styled.
3: And have you checked with Donald Trump for copyright?
4: Oh, man. What happened to your head?
1: Oh,
3: he's had a makeover.
4: He needs another one.
2: Maddox, you'll be late for conference.
1: Yes, yes, be right there. Some of us are actually working on stories, you know.
4: Is he doing the one about the escaped mad hairdresser?
1: Is you going away?
5: Electric Ink by Alistair Beaton. Starring Robert Lindsay as Maddox Bradley.
1: Morning, everyone. Morning. Thank you.
4: Excuse me. Sorry.
1: Last game, Maddox.
4: Yes, sorry. I know.
1: Right, settle down, everyone. Let's kick off, shall we? It's getting tougher, people. We're all understandably upset about the job cuts. But let's not despair. A little more hard work and we'll be fine. And who needs lunch breaks anyhow? Yesterday's coverage of the new economic measures, very satisfactory. Well done, everyone. Special frugal families pull out, excellent. Though can cutting down on quince jelly with your cheese really be regarded as a major sacrifice? I sometimes think we're not quite in touch with ordinary people. The interview with General Sir Michael Jackson, really, really good. But, picture editor, you know what I'm going to say. Do you really think General Jackson went into battle dangling his baby from a hotel balcony?
6: Sorry.
1: Sports Desk, the charity marathon in which three people died of heart attacks. You refer to it throughout as a fun run. Appropriate? I think not. Okay, tomorrow's edition. What have we got?
7: Anti-aging serum? What anti-aging serum?
3: It was on your desk, Maddox.
7: Nothing to do with me.
3: Dr. Ingram's anti-aging serum suffused with secret formula SPH72 to help relax expression lines, fill wrinkles, leaving skin tauter, softer, with a youthful bloom.
7: Give it back.
3: Oh, so it is yours.
7: No, I mean, it's not mine, but I want it back.
3: Where did you buy it?
7: I didn't buy it.
3: I admire you, Maddox. Imagine walking into a shop and asking for a jar of anti-aging serum. Really, it's quite brave to buy something like that.
7: I didn't buy it, okay?
3: Oh, did you buy it online from one of those sites that sell Viagra and equipment to enhance the male equipment?
7: I didn't buy it. Now, you can get it back because it costs a bloody fortune.
3: Sorry, Maddox. Here you are.
7: Thank you. You haven't mentioned this to anyone else, have you?
3: No, of course not.
4: Hey, Maddox, you old dog. Anti-aging serum,
7: huh? Well, thanks, Amelia. Thank you very much.
3: Surely, Freddy, he doesn't count.
4: And your hair, ma'am, is well large.
7: Is it?
4: Yeah. You know Russell Brand?
7: No, I do not look like Russell Brand.
4: No, you look like his dad.
3: There's only one reason a man goes to that much trouble with his hair.
4: Yeah, come on, Maddox, what's her name?
7: There is no her, as you so vulgarly suggest. I am a happily divorced man.
4: You is hungry, Maddox. You is hungry. I reckon you's got some hot young cutie just gasping for a glimpse of your plumbing.
7: Would you kindly leave my plumbing out of this, Freddy? And could you please stop pretending to be a street kid from Brixton? It doesn't fool anyone, and though I'm not hugely familiar with the argo of black youth, I suspect they don't talk like that at all. So why not just be the posturing, privileged and pampered, eaten, educated brat that I know you to be? There's no shame in it anymore, you know? Posh boys are back. It's all right now to be upper class, thick and useless. Just look at the Conservative front bench.
3: Oh, wait a minute. I think I've got it. New cantilevered hairstyle plus anti-aging serum. It's not a woman at all, is it?
7: No.
4: Has you turned batty boy, Maddox? That's wicked.
7: No, I has not turned batty boy.
3: He's just about to record his first video podcast, The Politics Minute. Am I right, Maddox?
7: No. Well, yes. Look, you see, as a print journalist, I've never cared about how I looked. My byline photo from 1988 has served me well, but those days are gone. You see, when millions of people can see you online...
4: Oh, you mean dozens?
7: Well, actually, Oliver says I could go bacterial.
4: Viral,
7: yeah.
4: Oliver was lying.
7: I don't think so.
4: He's the editor. It's his job to lie.
3: Wait a minute. Look what's coming in on PA. At 10:30 this morning, music legend Sir Elton John was arrested in Wolverhampton for assaulting a security guard in a branch of Argos.
4: Oh, wow!
3: Witnesses claim Sir Elton tried to strangle the guard next to the jewellery display cabinet.
4: I'm on it, Amelia. I'm on it.
1: Mm-hmm. I've often thought of strangling people in Argos. I think it's something to do with the catalogues.
4: I'll get this online right away. I'll just take it off the wires and fix it up a bit.
1: Oh, please, do you really think Elton John buys his jewellery at Argos?

0: Sometimes think he might.
1: Argos in Wolverhampton.
0: Well, he's got to be somewhere, Maddox. I mean, these people do have private lives. Maybe there's some sort of camp thrill in buying your bling in the Black Country. Anyway, it'll be checked. It'll all be checked. I'm going to put a big team on this.
1: You don't have a big team, Amelia. Half the newsroom was fired a month ago.
0: Well, I'll make a couple of phone calls, okay?
1: Okay, sorry. So I shall leave you to the big, serious and very important Elton John story while I write up 1,000 words of trivia about the latest terrorism bill. If I'm allowed 1,000 words, that is, probably be subbed down to about 200.
2: Hello, Oliver. I'm afraid I need to speak to you.
3: It'll be a pleasure, Tasneem. Come in. And how are you today?
2: Well, my rash is back and I didn't sleep well last night and my mother's been rather difficult and I'm having terrible problems with the dishwasher outlet, but apart from that, I'm fine.
3: Good.
2: But what I need to tell you...
3: You realise we put 18,000 on our circulation yesterday? Bloody brilliant. I never thought a mushroom wall chart would be so popular. Thought it had all been done before, but there you are. You were right. And I was wrong, and it's not every day you'll hear an editor say that. So well done, Taz, well done.
2: Yes, thank you, but I have to tell you...
3: We may have to share a few jobs around here, but I want you to know, marketing manager won't be one of them.
2: No? Oh, good. Oliver, I don't know quite how to explain. In fact, I only just heard about it, and I realised that...
3: Yes? Just come to the point, will you? I'm busy. What? A leak at Gatwell nuclear power plant. Hushed up at a high level. Is this an exclusive? Yes? Brilliant. You bet I'll clear the front page. Get everyone you can onto it. Anything else? Tasneem only is going to get a bit busy.
2: There's a bit of a problem.
3: Don't tell me. All the mushrooms on your wall chart were poisonous.
2: No. Not all of them.
3: Eh?
2: Just one, but it's very, very poisonous.
3: But didn't you, didn't you have a section illustrating all the lethal varieties that you had to avoid?
2: Yes.
3: The danger poison section?
2: Yes.
3: Well?
2: It wasn't in that section.
3: Well, where was it then?
2: In the delicious fried with butter and garlic section.
3: Oh, God.
2: Look, I know I'm going to be told it's all my fault and...
3: Well, I think that's a possibility, Tasneem.
2: Oh, yes, it comes as no surprise to me. I'll work my fingers to the bone to keep this newspaper afloat. But when there's a disaster, then it's me to blame.
3: Well, this is a disaster and you are to blame.
2: You see? There you go. Nobody appreciates me. Nobody appreciates my wall charts. Do you realise, Oliver, that all over this country there are millions of kitchens with my wall charts on the wall? Thanks to me...
3: Oh, come on, Tasneem. Nobody actually puts wall charts on the wall. What happens is people go into their newsagents, see that we're giving away a free mushroom wall chart and say, oh, great, I've always wanted to identify types of mushrooms because some of them are poisonous. And it's useful to know next time I'm out gathering mushrooms in the woods, which they will, of course, never get round to doing. But nevertheless, they buy our newspaper. And when they get home, they take a quick look at the wall chart and they say, that looks jolly useful and very pretty. And I must get round to putting it up on the wall sometime. And then all the other bump and crap that we give away with every edition spilled out onto the floor. And they think, oh, God, this is all too much. And the next morning they can't find the wall chart anyway. And they think, sod it. And the whole bloody pile of paper gets chucked out. That's how wall charts work.
2: That's very unfair. I can feel my dermatitis starting up. Anyway, we can't assume this wall chart hasn't gone up on a wall. I mean, even one dead reader twisted up lifelessly on the lino, fork in one hand and a stiff accusing finger on the other, pointing at our wall chart. Well, that wouldn't be good, would it?
3: No, there'd only be a circulation drop of one. Oh, God, just think of the publicity, the newspaper that kills people. Yes? Amelia, can I call him back? Why? Well, it may only be a small leak, but if a nuclear power station is leaking, people need to be told. Why can't you stand it up? Not worth pursuing? Are you mad? What? No, listen. Can we talk about this later? Yes. Yes, that'll be fine. The news editor appears to be losing her balls, or her marbles, or both.
2: I don't think I'll ever be able to eat a mushroom again. Not that I eat mushrooms because I'm allergic to them, but if I weren't, I still wouldn't, if you see what I mean.
3: Look, Tasneem, here's how I see it. We could issue an apology and a warning, which would mean a huge amount of bad publicity just when we've got the first exclusive we've had for months. Or we could just hope that nobody snuffs it. And even if they do, who's to say that it's connected to us? All right.
2: Oh, but
3: good, glad you agree. Now, you've got to excuse me, Tasneem. I need to draft a leader about the moral bankruptcy of government.
1: This is very nice of you to help me record my podcast, Freddy.
4: No worries, bro. It's in my contract to help out all the old shufflers with the technical stuff.
1: And the shufflers are duly grateful, Freddy.
4: Are you ready?
1: Yes, yes. I look into the lens, right?
4: Yes, Maddox, that's right. You look into the lens and then you talk.
1: Can you see my crow's feet?
4: No, the wrinkles on your forehead draw the eye up.
1: And what about my hair? I mean, it's supposed to look volumized.
4: Your hair is the bomb.
1: Is that positive?
4: Straight up. Ready?
1: Right. I told Masha to keep an eye open online in case I go fungal.
4: Viral.
1: Viral. Yeah. Hang on, where's the auto cue?
4: This is a video podcast. It's not news night.
1: Okay. Right, fine. I mean, I might have to look at my notes during it.
4: You don't need notes, man. He's only got 48 seconds.
1: Oh, yes. God, the politics minute that lasts 48 seconds. I mean, putting an ad at the start, it's an outrage.
4: Can we please do this thing, Maddox? I've got a big story that I need to get online for.
1: Oh, yes, yes, I know. The nuclear leak. Nuclear leak. It's a great story.
4: No, not that. The Elton John bling Barney, eh?
1: Yes, I think you should check that story and double-check and then check it again.
4: By which time, it'll be yesterday's news. It's just so last century, man.
1: Oh, yes, it's so last century to make sure you've got the facts right.
4: Okay, stand by. 5, 4, 3, and action.
1: Welcome to the Politics Minute. My name is Maddox Bradley, and today I want to...
5: Maddox, you're neglecting the feedback.
1: Oh, for God's sake, Masha! Can't you see I'm in the studio?
5: Sorry, but really, the online communities need to be shown some respect.
1: Yes, as do I, Masha, as do I.
4: He's well-stressed, Masha.
5: You think I'm not stressed when the journals think only of print and have no respect for the web? This makes me very, very upset.
1: Look, what I'm doing now is for the web, isn't it? So, can you please stop nagging me just because I haven't engaged with the so-called feedback from a bunch of online nutters, all right? Now, why don't you just go and have a hot vodka and let me get on with my work?
5: No. How often I have told you I hate vodka. I hate borscht. I hate bolognese. I hate cabbage soup. I hate Tolstoy. I hate the Russian soul. I hate my homeland. I hate the steppe. I hate the tiger. I hate all things Russian. It's a terrible place, Russia.
4: Yeah, but the skiing's good.
1: Masha, goodbye.
5: Yes, all right. Sorry.
4: Come on, Matt. Let's lay one down.
1: Welcome to the Politics Minute. My name is Maddox Bradley, and today... Oh, really? Just don't answer it.
4: V? Yeah, I'll tell him. It's Oliver. He wants to see you.
1: Let him wait. Now, stand by. Cue me.
4: Okay. Turning over. Cue you.
1: Welcome to the Politics Minute. My name is Maddox Bradley, and this is the Politics Minute. I think I just repeated myself.
6: Maddox, lovely to see you. Do come in. How was the Politics Minute? I'm afraid I haven't seen it yet.
7: It's rather good, I think, despite its enforced brevity. Freddie's uploading it now.
6: Fancy tea, coffee, glass of something?
7: Oliver?
6: Yeah?
7: Why are you being nice to me?
6: Am I being nice to you?
7: Yes.
6: Are I normally nice to you?
7: No. So could you stop it and kindly tell me why you've asked to see me?
6: Mushrooms.
7: Mushrooms.
6: Mushrooms.
7: Ah, as in war chart.
6: Yes, there's a problem.
7: Amanita phalloides.
6: Who's she?
7: She is a mushroom. Our war chart placed Amanita phalloides in the delicious fried with butter and garlic section, which is, a bad idea, because Amanita phalloides is the most frequent source of mushroom poisoning.
6: You knew this, and you didn't tell me.
7: Mm-hmm. Well, you did. I only saw it. Amelia's put it up in the newsroom, presumably as some kind of, collective punishment.
6: I didn't think people put out war charts. Can I just take it down? Look, I want you to do something for me, Maddox.
7: Oh.
6: The fact is, a short time ago I received a call. It appears that one of our readers, a woman in Brighton, did actually eat one of those...
7: Amanita phalloides?
6: Yes, those.
7: Is she dead?
6: No, not dead. Apparently she only nibbled at them, but she's in hospital.
7: So what do you want me to do? Take her flowers?
6: Well, sort of, yes. Flowers and money. To make sure she shuts up.
7: I can't do that.
6: Why not?
7: It'd be unethical.
6: Maddox, you're a journalist.
7: Oh, so what if she runs off to the Red Tops and tells them that we tried to bribe her? That'd be even worse. Why don't you do it?
6: Oh, I'm no good at that sort of thing.
7: And you'd lose your job if it came out, whereas I'm dispensable. That's how it works nowadays, isn't it, Oliver? You know, the top man never falls upon his sword anymore, and on the rare occasions that he does, he departs with several million pounds of pension to ease his pain. You, editors of the hedge fund, managers of journalism.
6: I wish.
7: Banker.
6: Language matters, please.
7: Look, if I do this, will I get a pay rise?
6: That is silly. Nobody gets a pay rise anymore, well, apart from the very rich, and they have to get it, otherwise they'd go abroad.
7: And for the rest of us, no pay rises and longer hours. Since we went multi-platform, as you will insist on calling it, I not only have to file for the print edition, which used to mean only one deadline, I now have to upload versions of the story throughout the day. I have to blog. I have to respond online to the mass ranks of morons out there who comment upon everything I write. And now that I'm doing the Politics Minute, I'm spending a fortune on my hair.
6: I thought your head was looking bigger.
7: And I'm getting the same money as 5 years ago.
6: Are you? That's very odd. Most people have had pay cuts. That's an anomaly, Maddox. I'll have to look into that.
7: Don't you dare.
6: Oh, come on, Maddox. The whole future of the paper is at stake. Circulation's down. Advertising revenue's down. It's all very grim. One scandal could push us over the edge. I'm asking you to save us,
7: oh,
6: Maddox.
7: Don't be so melodramatic.
6: Please.
7: No.
6: Here. Take it. There's 25 grand in that envelope. Obviously, if you can get her to shut up for less, I'd be grateful.
7: I don't like it, Oliver.
6: There's no other person in the building I'd trust with this. You know that, don't you? Anyone else around here will bung her 5 grand and keep the rest. But I know you're not like that. You're incorruptible.
7: And what if she's incorruptible, too?
6: Oh, there's not much of that around these days, Maddox. You're an exceedingly rare creature.
7: Nope, I won't do it, Oliver. That's final. Sorry. Oh, look, hang on. Is that my Politics Minute? Yes, no, it's online already. You mind if I take a look?
6: I'm a bit pressed for time, Maddox. All right, then. Let me do it. Can't bear other people's sweaty fingers on my mouse.
7: Sweaty?
6: Right, here we go. Brief commercial first.
7: What the hell's that?
8: Senior Mobile. The leader in stairlifts for over 50 years. Senior Mobile. Making life easier for the elderly and infirm. Hello and welcome to the Politics Minute. My name is Maddox Brand.
6: You touch my mouse, what are you doing?
7: I'm switching the damn thing off!
6: Why?
7: Senior Mobile. Senior Mobile. I am not going to be a promoter of stairlifts for the elderly and infirm. It's the Politics Minute, not Countdown.
6: You knew there was going to be an ad.
7: But I didn't know it was going to be that ad.
6: It's nothing to do with me. This is all handled by marketing. They line up the appropriate advertising. I don't get involved at all.
7: Appropriate? And why did they think it was appropriate to have my Politics Minute placed alongside paraphernalia for pensioners?
6: I don't know.
7: Well, I do. Marketing have decided it's a podcast by an old fart. So they put in some old fart advertising designed to appeal to other old farts. Old farts so old and so farty, they can't even climb the bloody stairs on their own. I'm not old, you know. I'm not. I'm not even elderly. I'm 51.
6: 56.
7: Six, which is not old.
6: No, of course. Not.
7: Except that everybody in this business is so besotted with digital technology they think you're middle-aged if you're older than 25 and don't have your trousers hanging down below your bottom with your underpants showing. A habit that I find particularly distasteful. Oh, God, you've got me sounding like an old fart, which I am not. I have an iPod, you know.
6: I sympathise, Maddox, I really do, but we can't cut the commercial. We get little enough revenue from the online version as it is. Every penny counts.
7: All right, but I want a different commercial.
6: Like what?
7: I don't know. Something with bare-chested young men spraying deodorant on themselves whilst being ogled by doe-eyed beauties in diaphanous underwear.
6: It can't be a party political broadcast for the Lib Dems, Maddox.
7: I just mean it mustn't be a commercial for stairlifts. It can be baked beans for all I... No, maybe not baked beans. Something sexy, virile, something manly.
6: Sorry, can't be done.
7: Oh, really? Could it be done while I'm in Brighton, do you think? You know, while I'm in Brighton shutting up Mushroom Woman, thereby saving the paper.
6: This is well out of order, Maddox.
7: Yes, it is, isn't it?
6: Oh, all right, you're on.
0: I'll have the ribeye steak, very rare, with fries and béarnaise sauce, lots of it.
9: Very good. And for you, sir?
10: I like the lime marinated plantains with organic Creole polenta.
9: Very good, sir. Thank you, sir.
6: I don't like meeting you here, Amelia, you know that.
0: Why? They have two vegetarian options.
6: No, I don't mean their menu, though God knows I'd rather not have to stare into a sanguinary steak at close quarters. No, it's much too public.
0: It's the most discreet table,
6: yes,
0: Oliver.
6: Yes, I know. But friends of my wife have been known to eat here.
0: So? editor and news editor had lunch together. What's to suspect?
6: I don't know. It makes me uneasy. Stop touching my hand, will you?
0: Oh, all right, all right. I thought you wanted to leave your wife and set up home with me.
6: Oh, I do, I do.
0: So why are you afraid of her finding out?
6: Well, I want to be able to break the news to her myself, directly, honestly, like a man.
0: Doesn't sound like a man to me.
6: Look, if you must hold my hand, could you do it under the table?
0: All right. Stop kidding yourself, Oliver. If I set up home with you, within 6 months, you'd be going back to your wife. But never mind. Let's enjoy it while it lasts.
6: Don't touch me there.
0: You said under the table.
6: Yes, but that's not my hand. Look, why was it so urgent to meet here today? What is it that couldn't have been said in the office? I don't mean to sound unromantic, but, you know, Wednesdays are never good.
0: Oliver, my mother has been almost wiped out by the recession.
6: Well, I'm very sorry to hear that, Amelia, but you must...
0: First, she invested in Lehman Brothers, and then she stashed away rather a lot in Iceland, and, well, just about all she has left are a few thousand shares in UK Nuclear Facilities Limited. She thought quite reasonably that given the government's love of nuclear power, it would be a safe investment. But if you run tomorrow's story...
6: If? What do you mean, if I run tomorrow's story, Amelia? You're not suggesting that I spike the story, are you?
0: No, I'm suggesting that if you care about me, you also care about my mother, my poor, poverty-stricken old mother, another hapless victim of the recession.
6: Well, I'm sorry, but stop touching me like that. People are looking.
0: No, they're not.
6: Oh!
0: I can't support her, Oliver, not on the salary I'm given.
6: Yes, well, that's neither here nor there. Oh! Not there. Oh, don't do that, please. God, the service here is really very slow, isn't it? I wonder, should we just go? Oh.
0: I expect she'll have to go into a home. That'll certainly finish her off. But that's your decision, Oliver. That's your decision. I just hope you're able to sleep at night with the death of an innocent old lady on your conscience.
6: I don't like this conversation.
0: No, I can see that. Though I know what you do like.
6: Shh, please. Amelia, we're eating. Well, no, we're not eating, but we will be soon. And unless we leave, of course. Oh, please, don't do that. Not there. Not here. Oh.
0: I'm free late this evening, Oliver, if you are.
6: What? Oh, God. Yes. Yes, please. Oh, yes.
11: Here we are, then.
6: Yes. Yes. Yes. Yes.
11: One.
6: Yes.
11: Ribeye.
6: Yes. Yes.
11: Steak.
6: No.
11: Rare.
6: Not for me. Give it to her. No. Oh, I'll give it to her. No, I don't mean that. Bring me polenta. I need polenta. Lots of polenta. Quickly.
7: Ah, Maddox, thank God you're back. Why was your phone switched off?
12: Because I wanted to make you suffer, just as you made me suffer with that stairlift ad.
6: Oh, for heaven's sake, that ad's been replaced, all right? I've kept my part of the bargain now. Have you kept yours?
12: It took quite a lot of persuasion.
6: Yes.
12: And charm.
6: Yes, charm.
12: And money, of course.
6: Well, come to the point, will you?
12: She's agreed to keep stum about the mushrooms.
6: Wonderful, thank God for that. I'm very grateful. Thank you, Maddox.
12: You're welcome.
6: Nobody else has called in with reports of mushroom poisoning. I think we're probably in the clear.
12: Oh, good, good, good, yes. I see you've spiked the nuclear story.
6: Yeah. Oh, yes, the lawyers got jumpy.
12: Is that so?
6: Can't be too careful, can you?
12: No, you can't, especially when your news editor has a close relative with a potential interest in the well-being of UK Nuclear Facilities Limited.
6: No, I can't think what you're referring to.
12: Quite frankly, Oliver, I'm shocked.
6: Well, quite frankly, I don't need your approval. Now, the cash, the 25 grand... Did you have to give her the lot?
12: Nope, she was more than happy with 5,000.
6: That's terrific, Maddox.
12: Yes, isn't it?
6: So, can I have the 20,000 that's left over?
12: No.
6: Why not?
12: I don't have it.
6: You don't have it?
12: I donated it to Greenpeace.
6: You did what?
12: Well, since the press doesn't seem to think it matters, somebody's got to keep an eye on the nuclear industry. Don't you agree?
13: Hey, Maddox. Masha wants a word with you.
14: Oh, really? I suppose I'm going to be preached at for breaking some ridiculous rule about being polite to bloggers.
13: Could be. You have no respect for bloggers, Maddox, and that is well out of order.
14: Better no respect for bloggers than no respect for the truth.
13: What does that mean?
14: Truth's difficult concept, Freddie. How long do you have?
13: Oh, I get it. You is blaming me for that little misunderstanding about Elton John.
14: Little misunderstanding? You almost put that story up online. And why? Because you believed everything you read and none of it was true.
13: Some of it was. There was a security guard assaulted near the jewellery display in a Wolverhampton Argos.
14: Yes, by an Elton John tribute act with a borderline personality disorder who was playing the local pub.
13: Well, it's a mistake anyone could have made, isn't it?
15: Maddox, come in. Please do take a seat.
16: Hello, Masha. Before you start bollocking me...
15: Do I bollock?
16: Yes, Masha, you do.
15: Not this time. I like your politics minute.
16: What?
15: It's good.
16: Yes? Oh, that's nice,
6: Talking of which, the ad, you know, the stairlift ad at the beginning, what did they replace it with?
15: Something better, I think.
6: No, don't tell me. Let me guess. A top-of-the-range car? A high-end restaurant? An ad for the timeless craftsmanship of a Patek Philippe watch?
15: No, it's an advert for erectile enhancement cream.
6: What?
15: They're doing special offer this week. 50% off for seniors.
6: Oh, my God. I will break Oliver's legs for him. I will break
15: But Maddox, dear Maddox, calm yourself down, please. There is also good news.
6: I don't care. I have moved from being a promoter of stairlifts to a promoter of dodgy pharmaceutical products promising penile prowess to the limp and the aged. How can there be any good news in my life after that?
15: Well, there is good news for you. I have received email from the manufacturers. They are sending you year's supply entirely free of charge.
6: I don't need it, right? I don't need it.
15: All right, Boże mój. Well, let us look at the other good news, then. The online communities, they are a-buzzing. There is much excitement about your politics, Minute. You have become online phenomenon.
6: Have I?
15: Yes. It is all about number of the hits, Maddox. And you have had over 40,000, and it's only been online 2 hours.
6: 40,000? That's good, isn't it?
15: Yes. Oh. It's also been uploaded onto YouTube, look, where it's now had 111,000 views.
6: Good heavens, I have gone viral.
15: Yes. You are right up there with the sneezing pandas, the farting brice, and the monkeys playing the drums.
6: Yes, I knew quality would be recognized, even online. I mean, there's hope for the world yet. Hold on. But why is the YouTube version called Donald Trump Lookalike?
15: I'm afraid your new hairstyle is causing, how shall I say, quite a lot of amusement.
6: Well, how can my hair cause amusement? I spent £80 getting it ready for that video.
15: Yes, this maybe was a mistake.
6: Look at the comments. The only man to look at Boris Johnson's hair with envy. Oh, my God! I'm a laughingstock, a viral laughingstock.
15: It does not matter. You are a worldwide web sensation. Look, Maria 98 in Hungary, so no stranger to old men and odd haircuts, she say, why is he balancing a dead squirrel on his head?
6: There's even people in Iraq commenting on it. You'd think they'd have other things to worry about.
15: Well, it's nice. At last, the people of Iraq have something to laugh at.
6: This is a bloody disaster.
15: No, it's big success. Fame is the all. You are celebrity now. You've found a whole new audience. And all these extra people have come to our website, and we make money.
6: Yes, but they're not interested in the content of what I'm saying.
15: This doesn't matter.
6: It doesn't matter. What I actually write doesn't matter.
15: Oh, Maddox. You just do not understand the journalism, do you?
17: 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Amelia was Elizabeth Barrington, Freddie Ben Wilbond, Masha Debbie Chazen, and Tasneem Zita Sattar. Electric Ink was written by Alistair Beaton with additional material by Tom Mitchelson. The director was Sally Adens.
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5: We present Jimmy Clitheroe as the Clitheroe Kid with Peter Sinclair, Patricia Burke, Danny Ross, and Diana Day in...
6: Another Mother for Ozzy.
7: Jimmy Clitheroe, you'll apologize to Miss Higginbottom and you'll stop telling all these lies.
6: But, Mama, I thought it was true. I mean, Mrs. Higginbottom has gone away from home, hasn't she?
8: Yes, but she's only gone to Wigan, not Australia.
6: Your Ozzy will be disappointed. I told him he'd probably be getting a kangaroo for Christmas.
8: There you are, he needs a good belting. Spreading nasty rumours about me and the missus. Every time I show me face in the street, people start sniggering.
6: No wonder with your clock.
8: What?
6: It's behind the clock. The letter. I'm just going to post it for my granddad.
9: Never mind the letter. Who told you about Mrs. Higginbotham leaving home?
6: The vicar at Sunday school.
7: The vicar told you?
6: Well, he didn't exactly tell me. He was telling my teacher and I accidentally dropped my hymn book near this keyhole.
7: I might have known.
8: Listen, Clitheroe, the next time you do any earwigging, make sure you get the facts right. My wife's gone to Wigan to her sister's to meet her brother who's home on holiday from Australia. She's not chucked me for a sheep farmer in Wagga Wagga.
7: What?
8: How dare you, Jimmy?
10: Can I come in?
7: Oh, yes. Come in, Mrs. Butterworth.
10: Oh, Tar Pat, I wanted to catch Higgy, and I saw his taxi outside your house.
7: Oh, that's all right, Florrie. Come in and sit down.
10: No, I won't stop. I brought Higgy a few buns. Jimmy told me about his wife being away.
9: I hope you didn't believe all those lies, Florrie.
10: Lies? Well, Jimmy said he'd gone to Wigan to her sister's to meet her brother from Australia.
9: Oh, did he?
6: Yes, I told you the truth, didn't I, Florrie? I mean, Mrs. Butterworth.
10: Well, I don't know. I mean, I've never seen the brother.
8: What did the brat say about the wife's brother?
10: Well, he may be coming from Australia, but I'm sure he wouldn't be covered with paint with a bone through his nose.
6: Oh, hey, I'd forgotten that.
10: Well, I'll be off now.
8: Ah, so will I. And you watch it, young Clitheroe.
6: Oh, don't worry. I'll be very careful from now on.
8: You'd better be. From now on, if you put a foot wrong, I'll cut it off.
7: I'll see that it doesn't cause any more trouble.
9: Aye, and I'll see you in the Rosencrantz tonight, Higgy.
10: Well, come on, Higgy. I want a word with you in private. Ta-ta, everybody.
6: Ta-ta, Mrs. Butterworth. Nice to have seen you again, Mr. Higginbottom.
8: Belto. Come on, Mrs. Now then, what is it, Mrs. Butterworth?
10: Oh, sorry to you. Hey, listen, your boss has been on the phone to me again.
8: Oh, Mr. Whiteside?
10: Yes, handsome Harry Whiteside. Taxi proprietor, man about town, bachelor gay, and man of extreme good taste.
8: What's that supposed to mean?
10: Well, he fancies me, doesn't he?
8: Oh. Aye, so it seems. Is he after another date?
10: Yes, tonight, I think. He's going to let me know definitely after tea.
8: Well, you've done a good thing there. I mean, he's single, lives in that big house, owns a fleet of a dozen taxis, and he's got money to burn.
10: And I'm just the one to start a bonfire.
8: He'll have his hands full if ever he marries you. You're a rum cup of cocoa, no mistake.
11: Hey, did he say where he were taking you?
10: Aye, to that posh country club outside town. Well, he'll meet me there. One of his taxis will call for me.
11: Oh, I expect that'll be me. He said he might be wanting me for a special job tonight.
10: Well, I'll let you know after he phones me.
11: Ah, well then, I'll look forward to changing into my best clobber and whipping you up to the country club.
6: Who's that in the door? Alfie, is that you and our Susan Snoggy?
11: No, it's me and Mrs. Butterworth.
6: Oh, well, don't mind me. Carry on, Snoggin.
10: Jimmy, don't you go round telling stories about me and Mr. Higginbottom. We're just good friends.
11: Yes, just remember that.
6: Oh, I'll remember. I'll tie a knot in me hanky.
11: You do that. Because if I hear you spreading any more gossip, I'll tie a knot in your windpipe.

0: Jimmy Clitterall, would you mind telling me why I'm standing here cold and wet outside Inky Bottom's back door?
1: That's easy. We didn't get any answer at the front door.
0: No, well, what have we come to Inky Bottom's for?
1: I've told you. He left those buns behind at our house, and my mum said I've got to see you get some.
0: Ah, well, we've knocked and knocked, and he didn't answer. Well, what are we going to do?
1: Wait a minute. Let me feel under the mat. Oh, yeah. Here it is.
0: What's that, a key?
1: Yeah. I remember Ozzy telling me, when Mr. Higginbottom goes to the pub and he's late back, his wife leaves this key under the mat.
0: Well, you mean for Mr. Higginbottom?
1: No, for the dustman who fetches him home on his cart.
0: Hey, that's a good one. Oh, they keep coming home from the pub on the dust cart.
1: Yes, with all the other rubbish. Oh, look, I can't reach the lock. You open the door for me.
0: Yeah, right, yeah, Jimmy. Hey, with all the other rubbish, I like that.
1: Now, find the light switch. It's on the left somewhere.
0: Ooh, like it's dark. Yeah, I'll just feel along the wall. Hey, what's that horrible smell?
1: It can't be Ozzy. Is it the dentist?
0: Yeah, I am. Mrs. Higginbottom's away in Wigan.
1: Yes, that only leaves Higgy, the old bear.
0: Yeah, now, just shut up while I find the switch.
2: Got you. What's going on?
0: He's here, Jimmy, Mr. Bear. We didn't know you were in your dustbin, you kid.
2: What? Where's the light? That's better. Now, what's the idea of breaking in here? And it'd better be a good story, or I'll belt you one.
1: Right, tell him, Alfie.
0: Well, you see, you left your buns at Jimmy's and we tried your door and came round to the back because that's where the dustman keeps the key to bring in when he's drunk.
2: Eh?
0: I mean, they wanted to leave your buns in a safe place and we came in the kitchen in the dark, but we knew where we were because it smelled something horrible in it. I mean,
2: I've just been cooking Ozzy a meal.
1: Oh, now we know what the smell is, don't we, Alfie?
2: Look, I burnt some fat on the gas ring.
1: What's Ozzy having with it, Chips?
2: I'll part your hair with that rolling pin in a minute.
1: Well, that's nice. After we've taken the trouble to bring your buns for you.
2: If you two are still here after I've answered that phone, I'll have the police at you for breaking and entering. Now clear off the pair of you.
1: Right. That does it. He's asked for it.
0: What are you going to do?
1: Pinch one of his buns.
3: Hello. Hello. Oh, it's you, Mrs. Butterworth. Oh, all right, then. Florrie. What time shall I pick you up tonight, then? 7:30. Right, it's a date, Florrie, love. Yes. Just a minute till I close shut this door.
0: Hey, it sounds like he's making a date with her.
1: I know, they're going out together. He's taking her to that country club near the gasworks.
0: How do you know?
1: I heard him tell her when they were snogging in our bushes.
0: Snogging? But Missy Butterworth and old Iggy?
1: Yeah.
0: Get away, his wife would never stand for the go. Oh, hey, she's away in Wigan, isn't she?
1: Yeah. It's funny him taking Florrie out like that. Ozzy says he never takes Mrs. Higginbottom anywhere. He said the only time his dad took his mum to the country was to pick potatoes at 2 bob an hour.
4: We've tidied up the front room. What shall we do next? I mean about the tennis club annual meeting. You did say it was tomorrow night.
0: Well, that's what the chairman told me on Friday. Give us a kiss.
4: Look, I'm club secretary and I've got to get everything ready. Where did I put those minutes?
0: Oh, never mind those minutes. Just give me a few minutes.
4: Will you?
1: Sorry to disturb you two, but I've come for the rent.
0: What are you talking about?
1: Well, my granddad has let you have this room for 5 bob an hour to snog in, hasn't he?
4: Get out, will you? Get out!
1: You know, miss, you not only look like my sister Susan, but you've got a rotten temper like her as well.
0: What are you talking about? She is your sister.
1: And you, sir. You're the living image of my sister's daft boyfriend, Alfie Holmes.
0: I am a daft boyfriend, you twit. I mean, she's Susan and I'm me. Yeah, Alfie. We're not somebody else.
1: Well, you can't be Susan and Alfie because right now Susan and Alfie are at a tennis club meeting.
4: The meeting is until tomorrow.
1: Are you sure?
0: Yeah, it's tomorrow, Wednesday.
4: So will you just clear out and... Alfie.
0: What?
4: Today's Wednesday.
0: Is it? Well, fancy that, because that's the day they're having the tennis club.
1: Not what you want. A club round your nut.
0: All right, Susan, I'm sorry.
4: We should have been there at 7. It's 10 past now. I'm going upstairs to get ready.
0: Right, Susan. Why, she's mad at me again.
1: Well, never mind, Alfie. Come in the living room. We'll play a good game I've just thought of.
0: What's that?
1: Well, you hide half a crown in my trouser pocket, and if I find it, it's mine.
4: Well, it's nice of you to lend me this handbag, Pat. It'll just go right with my costume.
5: Oh, not at all, Florrie. I must say, you look very smart. Oh, he'll fall for you, whoever he is.
6: It must be a heavy date, all right. Can we be expecting to hear wedding bells soon, Florrie?
4: Perhaps, if I don't drop a clangor. Well, I must be off. Thanks again, Pat. I'll let myself out.
5: Bye-bye, Florrie. Have a nice evening.
6: Enjoy yourself.
4: I will. Cheerio.
1: Cheerio, Duchess.
5: Well, what about that? I've never seen her dressed up to the nines like that before.
6: You're right, Pat. Whoever this fellow is, he's certainly made an impression on Florrie, all right. I wonder who he is.
1: Oh, you know. It's Mr. Higginbottom.
5: Now, Jimmy, you've been warned about telling lies about Ozzy's father.
1: It's true, Mum. We heard him fixing a date for tonight with her. Didn't we, Alfie?
0: Yeah. You what, Jimmy?
1: Isn't Mr. Higginbottom picking Florrie Butterworth up at 7:30 and taking her to the country club?
0: Oh, yeah, it's terrible. While the cat's away, the big rat's playing about with Mrs. Burrywither.
6: Now, don't start thinking the worst before you're sure. If people don't look for scandal, they won't see any. I believe in minding my own business.
1: That's what me granddad said, Alfie.
0: Yeah, I know that.
1: If people don't look for scandal, they won't see any. And there he is at the window, with his eyes popping out like gobstoppers.
6: What was that, Jimmy?
1: I said, I think I'll pop out for some gobstoppers.
6: Oh, don't be silly. The shops are closed.
5: Here's your tea, Father.
6: Just leave it on the table, Pat, thanks.
1: If you won't have your tea, Grandad, I'll stand guard at the window.
5: You keep away from that window, they'll think we're spying on them.
1: Well, we are we?
0: Your mother doesn't want them to think we're a lot of nosy parkers.
1: So we just have one nosy parker, me Grandad.
0: Yes.
6: No.
0: I didn't say that.
6: Oh, my. Higginbottom certainly got himself dolled up to take Florrie out. He's wearing his new cap and a navy blue blazer.
1: What, no trousers?
5: Oh, you're a lad, you are. Well, we'll see what Florrie's wearing.
1: I'll go and get you the camera, Mum. Then you can sell pictures to the neighbours.
5: Don't you be cheeky.
1: Well, why is it they'll only think we're spying if I look?
0: What's happening, Mr. Sinclair?
6: Higgy's helping Florrie into the taxi. He's holding her arm.
1: Well, what do you expect him to hold her for?
5: Well, I wouldn't have believed it, but there they are in the taxi.
6: It just shows you. They're bare-faced about it. I mean, they don't know who might be watching them.
1: I know. All the grown-ups in the street will be watching them. Well, they're telling the kids, keep away from the window and don't be nosy.
6: All right, funny boy. I just wanted to be sure you were telling the truth. And I think it's disgusting.
1: What, me telling the truth?
0: No, that's a miracle. Your granddad means it's disgusting, a married man going off with another woman. It's all right if you get a divorce from a judge.
1: Well, perhaps Mr. Higginbottom's got one. He was up for speeding last week. He might have got a divorce at the same time. Take two journeys.
5: Oh, son, you've got a lot to learn.
1: So has Mrs. Higginbottom. Hey, if Mr. Higginbottom marries Mrs. Butterworth, will Ozzy have to change his name to Butterbottom?

0: Hold him. Stop shaking. He'll have me back off his stand.
1: And now we proudly present Tullock Clitheroe, the world's champion wall of death rider.
0: Oh, look, stop turning the handlebars about. I'm trying to tighten the knot.
1: Ooh, hey, what a size. A spanner with a loose knot at both ends. When the fair was here, the wall of death rider had a monkey on the pillion.
0: So what?
1: Well, how about you teaming up with me?
0: Oh, shut up.
1: Hey, here comes Florrie Butterworth, Higginbottom's dream girl. Although with her curlers in, she looks more like a nightmare.
2: Hello there, you two. Hey, what have you been doing with your motorbike, Alfie? Mending it?
1: No, milking it.
2: Oh, you are cheeky.
1: Mrs. Butterworth, when you get married, remember, I like wedding cake and I'm very good at parties. I know lots of games.
0: Oh, yes, like at my birthday. Fireman's knock. Every time he opened the door, he squirted you with his water pistol.
2: Now you're jumping the gun. I'm not even engaged yet. Anyway, I can't stop here chatting. I came to see your mother. I'll go round the back. But if we do decide to name the day, you're all invited to a party.
0: When Mrs. Higginbottom finds out what's going on, they won't be hearing wedding bells. It'll be the funeral march. Hey, I wouldn't like to be Mrs. Butterworth.
1: I should think not. The vicar would have a right laugh. Marrying you and Higginbottom. Hey, talking about laughing, our Susan's face has just come round the corner.
0: Oh, have it? Now, shut up, you. There's nothing funny about Susan's face, and don't you forget it.
1: I wish I could forget it. It haunts me.
0: I've warned you, you'll get a clout.
3: Hello, what's the trouble with my cheeky brother now?
1: Nothing. Alfie was just talking about you.
0: Yeah. But I mean, not talking about you. Just talking.
1: Yeah, about your face.
0: That's right.
1: He said it's no joke having a face like yours.
0: Exactly. No, Alfie. Look, I said it wasn't funny.
1: Having a face like hers.
0: Yes, no. He's twisting me words, Susan.
3: I know. He wants his neck twisting. Anyway, ignore him, Alfie. Was that Mrs. Butterworth going round the back?
0: Yes, she's going to see your mother.
3: I don't know how she dare show her face the way people are talking.
1: Well, you show yours and Alfie talks about...
0: Yeah, but that's not... Who's talking about her, Susan?
3: Well, only 5 minutes ago, Mrs. Billington was on about her.
1: Vicky Billington? Oh, she can talk with her nose. You can't see her face for the shadow from her hooter.
3: She wasn't talking about Mrs. Butterworth's face. It was about her going out with Mr. Higginbottom. Mrs. Billington saw them coming out of the country club the other night with their arms around each other, all lovey-dovey. Well, of course, it'll be all round the town now.
1: We are not kidding. Here is the 9 o'clock scandal, and this is Paris Conk spreading it.
0: Yeah, you've got some up there.
3: Laugh, Alfie. He thinks he's funny enough. Anyway, I'd better get in the house and have a wash.
1: Right, your mucky neck. Get off.
0: No, cut it out. I'll come in as soon as I fix this nut.
3: Try hitting him with a hammer.
4: See you later.
1: Oh, very good. Alfie, you've got one there. She's a witty little...
0: A witty little what?
1: I'm not sure. I think she's a girl.
0: No. Why don't you keep quiet?
1: If I had done, Scragging Neck wouldn't have had any news to tell you. Beaky Billington didn't even know it was Mr. Higginbottom with Florrie Butterworth. It was too dark to see.
0: How did she find out?
1: I told her. She was talking to the vicar and said, Mrs. Butterworth seems to have got a new man friend. I said, it's Mr. Higginbottom. He's not new, he's second hand.
0: I don't know about Beaky. You're the scandal monger. Hey, up now. What you said, Mrs. Butterworth coming back?
1: You're the blabbermouth who blurts things out. You nearly called her Jezebel yesterday because my granddad said it.
0: I did not, and the name is Jezebel.
1: Hello, Mrs. Butterworth. You didn't stay long.
2: No, because nobody asked me to. Your mother and granddad seem in a very funny mood. They hardly spoke. Neither did Susan. Have you upset them or something?
1: Me? No. But somebody has, haven't they, Alfie?
0: Yeah.
2: Who?
0: You have. I mean, I think. Well, maybe, unless it was me.
2: Look, what do you mean?
1: I'll tell you. The cross with you because he's married.
2: Who?
0: Your boyfriend. And you can't blame him. I mean, well, it's not right, is it, taking another woman's husband?
2: Another woman's husband? What do you think I am?
1: What's that word, Alfie?
0: A Jezebel. But I didn't say it. Mr. Sinclair did. I mean, he...
2: did he? Now, look, where have you got this nonsense about my gentleman friend being married?
1: We know he is.
0: And he's no gentleman. His son's as old as Jimmy.
2: His son's? But Mr. Higginbottom assured me he was single.
0: Well, Higginbottom's a liar. He's married.
1: And you'll tell him, won't you?
0: Yes, I won't. No, I won't.
2: No, but I will. I'll do more than tell him. I'm going round to his house now and he'll feel the weight of my hand. And after that, I'll deal with the other one.
1: Hey, Alfie, she's going to clout Ozzy as well.

0: Come on, Grandad. You're a pal of Iggy Bottoms. You could take us round to see the fight.
1: I'm no friend of that woman chaser anymore.
0: But she's chasing him now. Probably with a frying pan.
2: Look, you're not going anywhere near that man's house.
3: Well, anyway, she'll have knocked him out by now. I mean, the way she looked when she dashed off.
0: Well, we might get there in time to see a clout of it.
1: Look, nobody's taking you because nobody wants to see a fight.
2: Only a savage would stand and watch somebody being hurt.
4: Mother, it's Mrs. Butterworth and Mr. Higginbottom.
5: Never mind the introductions. Let me get my hands on him. There you are, you little brat.
0: Alfie, Mr. Higginbottom wants you.
6: What do you want?
5: Shut up, stupid. You little troublemaker. Come here.
1: Take your hands off him, Higginbottom.
7: What's the idea of busting in like this?
8: Now, calm yourself, Higgy. Calm down.
5: I'm sorry, Mrs., but I warned this son of yours about spreading lies about me.
7: All right. Please explain what all this is about, but quietly.
8: Well, Jimmy told me that my gentleman friend was married.
0: But I know Mr. Higginbottom's married. Ozzy told me.
3: How does Ozzy know? Was he at the wedding? You know, I mean...
6: Why should he tell you?
0: Well, it's not a secret, is it? They've been married years. Before Ozzy was even born.
7: Laurie, will you explain?
8: Well, I've been going out with Mr. Higginbottom's boss. And you're Jimmy and Alfie.
0: His boss? But he took you to the country club.
6: Yeah, well, we heard you making the date.
5: I took her to meet my boss. But according to Ozzy and Mrs. Billington and the vicar, I've been carrying on with Laurie here. And that brat told them. And I'm going to belt the living daylights out of him.
0: Help, anyone?
7: No, stop it, Mr. Higginbottom.
1: Yes, if there's any punishing to do, I'll do it.
0: Well, start with Alfie and then hit yourself. You said she was a disgrace when you two were spying on them from the window.
5: Oh, so you've all been at it, have you?
8: Really, Peter, and you, Pat?
1: Now, just a minute. Well, we understood that,
7: we heard that you'd made a date, so naturally when we happened to see you getting into his taxi...
0: Happened to see them?
1: Shut up. Yes, we just presumed it was true.
6: Yeah, and that's what I did. They presumed, I mean, not Luke, because I didn't want to be a nosy Parker, because we had one. I mean, was...
7: Look, we made a dreadful mistake and we're very sorry.
1: Yes, we're very sorry.
0: Well, now they said they're sorry, let's all forget it and have a cup of tea.
5: Not on your life.
0: Oh, I shouldn't have said tea. You have a brown ale.
5: Look, none of this would have started but for a little scandalmonger here. That's where the suspicions came from.
8: Now, Iggy, they've all made mistakes and they've apologized, so let's forget it.
0: Well, I'm willing to forget it for once.
5: He hasn't apologized yet.
6: He said he's sorry, and so am I.
4: Mr. Higginbottom, you're wanted on the phone.
5: Me? All right. I wonder who wants me.
0: It's probably the zoo.
7: That'll do. You just think yourself lucky that you got away with this.
1: Yes, my lad. And I hope you'll learn to keep your mouth shut in the future.
3: Yeah, and I'll keep my ears shut when he talks to me.
0: It'll still go in through the hole in your head.
8: Oh, Jimmy, you're incorrigible.
5: That does it. That's the last straw that breaks the camel's back.
0: Hello, he's got the hump again.
7: What is it now?
5: That was the wife. She's come home with her brother. And she's waiting for me with a rolling pin. And he's got his Australian boomerang.
1: What for?
5: To clobber me. Because Ozzy wrote and said I was getting a divorce and marrying Florrie.
0: Well, fancy that.
5: Yes. And guess who told him to write? You!
0: Help! Grandad, you don't
5: come here. I'll tear your limp up. He's gone. But I'll catch him sometime.
0: If me grandad's going to the fish shop, I'll have 2 fish cakes and 6 feathers. Keep it in the oven till I get back.

0: Dog with the Criminal Kid this week, where Peter Sinclair as grandfather, Patricia Burke as mother, Danny Ross as Alfie Hall, and Diana Day as Susan. With Molly Sugden as Sorry Butterworth and Tony Melody as Mr. Higginbottom. The recorded program was written by James Casey and Frank Roscoe, produced by James Casey, and starred Jimmy Clitheroe as the kid himself.
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6: Time to meet the men from the ministry. We're getting our kicks at the seat of government with Norma Ronald, Ronald Baddeley, John Graham, and the men from the ministry, Richard Murdoch and Derek Guiley.

0: In the ministry's general assistance department, dedicated men sit for long hours on hard leather chairs, but are always ready to rise and shine. One compensation for Lennox Brown and Lamb is the variety of jobs they tackle.
1: The government seem awfully keen on this Anglo-Chinese Friendship Month.
2: Well, China's a very important power, too, and becoming more so, you know. Did you know that in China, a baby is born every 5 seconds?
1: Good Lord. Do they know the man responsible?
2: It's very important the Chinese should be warm and friendly to Britain. After all, no one else is.
1: And they feel this exchange of goods will help?
2: Absolutely. If the British public start eating with chopsticks, it'll open up new horizons.
1: Well, chopsticks are terribly awkward for eating baked beans. In fact, it's hard to pick up anything at all.
2: Exactly. The government see it as a marvellous way to cut food bills.
1: Ooh, I hadn't thought of that.
2: And in return, we encourage the Chinese to savour the British way of life. Introduce them to our cultural heritage, you see.
1: Is that why we sent them the footballs?
2: Yes, that's right, yes, and not just the footballs. The changing of the guard tea towels. And the haggises.
3: Here's your 11s.
2: Put the tray on the desk, would you? Have you typed those notes for the Chinese brochure?
3: I've done a couple of pages, sir. Here you are, you can check them if you like.
1: You're in a bad mood today, Mildred. I can tell by the way you've arranged the two chocolate fingers on this plate.
3: I can't worry about biscuits. I've got all that typing to do.
2: Yes, you've made some mistakes here, Mildred.
3: Mistakes?
2: I'm afraid so, yes. This should read, the Chinese provide bicycles for Peking tourists. Not the Chinese provide bicycles for peeping toms.
3: Well, it's close enough, isn't it?
2: No, it is not close enough.
3: I'm only human. I'm not a blooming machine. It's not like pressing a button on a commuter.
1: Something's upsetting you, Mildred. Why don't you tell us what it is? Make a clean chest of it.
3: Well, yeah, I'm a bit upset. Because of what my boyfriend's done.
1: Oh, how awful. You should have slapped his face like they do on the television.
3: I've got nothing to slap his face for, Mr. Lamb. He's gone off me.
2: Oh, dear, well, I'm sorry to hear that. How has he changed?
3: I'll tell you how he's changed. Most nights we're sat on the sofa in the front room, right? With the telly up loud, because the springs are noisy.
2: Yeah. No need for too much detail, Mildred, thank you.
3: These days there's not much detail to give. He started watching the telly.
1: No.
3: Yeah, he just sits there waiting for the weather forecast.
2: The weather forecast? Why?
3: Because he's fallen in love with that woman from the Met Office. The one that does the forecast and sticks them little what-sits on the map.
1: I'm amazed.
3: He's blooming infiltrated with her. He gets all steamed up about her warm front and her high pressure areas. He never looks at me, just stares at the telly like a Mormon.
2: A moron, Mildred.
3: Yeah, like one of them and all.
2: Well, be that as it may, we all have our problems.
3: I'm fed up and I don't care who knows it. And then there's all this work, non-stop, 3 hours a day.
2: Dear me. We have a problem here, too. The girl's upset. I can sense it.
1: I don't know what to do in this. Perhaps the permanent undersecretary could advise. He's a man of the world.
2: Sir Gregory? Oh, you'll get no help from him. He's about as sympathetic as a hard-boiled egg.
4: Now then, you two.
2: Oh, good morning, Sir Gregory. Good morning, Sir Gregory.
4: You're a pair of no-good, half-witted, bone-headed bunglers.
1: Have we done something we shouldn't have done?
4: You had to dispatch goods to China, correct?
1: Yes.
4: A crate of haggis and a crate of footballs.
1: Yes.
4: Two items new to our Chinese friends.
2: Yes. Sir Gregory, the goods were put on the plane last week.
4: They were, Lennox Brown. With the label switched round.
1: With the label switched round?
4: With the result that members of the Chinese government sat down to a banquet of boiled footballs.
2: Very embarrassing, yes. Hard to know what wine to drink.
4: Meanwhile, 22 Chinese athletes took the field at the Palace of Heavenly Light and began playing football with haggises.
1: Not a pretty sight.
4: The haggises burst when kicked, and the whole place was plastered with oatmeal and offal.

0: It has been renamed the Palace of Heavenly Lights.
1: Well, I just can't understand it, sir. I mean, nothing like this has ever happened before.
0: Well, the PM's had an angry letter from their trade minister, Young Sun Senior.
2: Ah, yes, I've heard of him. Doesn't old Young Sun have a young son, Young Sun?
0: Oh, be quiet, lamb.
1: I'm afraid our secretary must have mislabeled the labels. She's a bit off colour at the moment, so...
2: Yes, she has a personal problem, sir, and it's rather affecting her work.
0: Indeed. Well, then, that's a matter for the Ministry of Welfare Officer.
1: Oh, the new welfare officer's arrived, then?
0: Apparently. Not that he's likely to be much use. The board flouted my advice and appointed a young man straight out of college.
2: Oh. I heard you recommended Miss Bentwater, your friend from the typing pool.
0: Oh, you heard that, did you? Well, it's no secret. I've taken an interest in the gal. Very bright, executive material.
1: Really?
0: I'm anxious she should find a better position.
2: Really?
0: However, the board saw fit to choose some long-haired, wet-behind-the-ears pseudo-intellectual. Well, I can't stay here bending words. I have to see Lord Stilton.
1: Lord Stilton? My word, sir, you mustn't keep him waiting.
0: Well, you'd better send apologies to Young Sun Senior. And remember, one more slip-up on these Chinese jobs, and I'll ling your necks. You wanted to see me, Lord Stilton?
3: Oh, come in, man, come in. Don't just stand there like a banana waiting to be peeled.
0: Oh, thank you, sir. Thank you.
3: Now, 2 points, Pitkin. One, the new Ministry Welfare Officer starts work today. A new lad, straight from college.
0: So I understand, sir. I must say, I was telling my staff...
3: He's my nephew, you know. Very bright. We were lucky to get him.
0: Ah, indeed, sir. Yes, I was telling my staff, sir, we need young men with college educations.
3: Did you hear? Some flighty young trollop from the typing pool applied for the job. Damn cheek.
0: Well, you could say she's game, sir, yes.
3: For anyone, so I hear. Now, second point, Pitkin. This Anglo-Chinese Friendship Month, your people coping all right?
0: Yes, sir. They're doing remarkable things.
3: It seems the London Zoo are now involved.
0: The London Zoo, sir?
3: The London Zoo, man. Animals and all that nonsense. Some crack-brain scheme. I don't know the details. But the point is, they've been told Anglo-Chinese arrangements are centered on your department. Any problems, they'll liaise with your people.
0: Very good, sir.
3: Chap in charge is the zoo supervisor, Mr. Claude Badley. So, your people may be hearing from him. Claude Badley from the zoo, do you see, Pitkin?
4: Excuse me, I'm Fiona. Are you Mr. Badley?
5: Oh, that's right, my dear. I'm Claude Badley, the zoo supervisor. And you're the new assistant keeper?
4: Yes, that's right, yes.
5: Well, sit down and take the weight off your wellies. Now, you've been feeding the panda. How is she today?
4: Well, she seems awfully miserable. I mean, she's just hanging around like a spare cake at a wedding.
5: Yeah, poor old No-No. She's pining for a mate. That's her trouble.
4: Oh, gosh, I know the feeling.
5: There's been no male pandas about, see? But, she'll be all right soon. The Chinese are loaning us their male panda from Peking Zoo.
4: Oh, golly, how super.
5: He's flying to London on Thursday.
4: I didn't know pandas could fly.
5: I like you, girl. You've got your head screwed on. Fact is, he's arriving by plane. Coco, his name is, and he'll soon sort out our little panda's problem.
4: Oh, gosh, you mean she'll have Coco at bedtime?
5: The point is, the government's got wind of all this, see? And they want the panda's visit to be part of Anglo-Chinese Friendship Month.
4: I say, that's jolly shrewd.
5: So, we have to liaise with Whitehall. You'll be meeting Coco off the plane. Ring the ministry from the airport. Check if they've any special instructions.
4: Bang on, Mr. Badley.
5: Matter of fact, I think I'll drop in at the ministry myself tomorrow morning. Make sure we got the protocol right.
2: Oh, Mildred, what have you done to these elevenses? Oh, look, you've forgotten to put any tea in the pot. It's just hot water. Well, fairly hot water.
4: Do you all have to pick on every little thing? Always nagging you are.
2: Don't worry, Mildred. I like a nice cup of hot water in the morning. Except you didn't actually put a cup on the tray.
4: It's a blooming liberty. You can take your 11s and you can...
6: I should go a bit carefully, too, while Mildred's in this mood. You don't want your new bowler hat jumped on as well.
2: I suppose she's gone to lock herself in the girls' washroom again.
6: Well, I took Sir Gregory's advice and passed this problem to the welfare officer.
2: You've seen him, have you? What's he like?
6: No, I haven't seen him. I sent him a memo. I said Mildred was restless and irritable, and what could the welfare officer suggest?
2: Not much, according to Sir Gregory.
6: Ah, Sir Gregory seems to have changed his mind. He's now written to all departments saying the chap's a real expert. His ideas may be unconventional, but we must all cooperate.
2: Well, let's hope he can give us some advice on Mildred.
6: Yes, well, I suggested in my memo he might drop in and see us this morning.
0: Oh, morning, gentlemen. Is this the General Assistance Department?
6: This must be him. Yeah. you've come to talk about cheering up this difficult female.
0: Well, yes, I suppose you could say so.
6: Well, we are indeed the General Assistance Department, but we're always glad of a little assistance ourselves. Yes, we haven't been given your name.
0: Badley's my name, and I thought you'd like some details of what I'm proposing to do.
2: It's a problem, isn't it? One never knows quite how to deal with a fractious female.
0: Well, I find they usually respond to a prod in the rump with a sharp stick.
6: Beg your pardon, Mr. Badley.
0: Then again, you can often win them over with a handful of bamboo shoots.
2: Did you say bamboo shoots?
0: Or a bucket of warm milk, and plenty of clean straw to lie on, of course.
6: Sir Gregory said his ideas might be unconventional.
0: But in this case, there's a straightforward answer. She needs a male partner, you see.
6: We'd rather reach the same conclusion, Mr. Badley.
0: Well, it's lack of male company that makes them restless and irritable. That's why I fixed her up with this stud.
2: Pardon?
0: Fine, healthy male. That'll solve her problems.
6: Are we to understand that you've already arranged a male companion?
0: Well, that's why I'm here, isn't it? To check you approve the arrangements.
6: Well, you're the expert, Mr. Badley. We've been told to cooperate.
0: The courtship behavior's fascinating, you know. The young male will crawl towards her and lick her ears.
2: Perhaps we shouldn't go into all that.
0: No. Best wait for the time, eh? Then you can watch it happen.
6: I shall most certainly not be watching.
0: Of course, if they go too far too quick, you can always douse them with a bucket of cold water. Anyway, as soon as the mail arrives tomorrow, my assistant will phone you for instructions.
4: About Mr. Lamb. You brought 11s for me?
2: That's right. We thought it'd cheer you up. Here you are.
4: Well, I'll go to the foot of our stairs. What's this?
6: Bamboo shoots. We brought them specially at the hardware shop.
4: You don't think I'm going to eat that mug?
2: Well, at least drink this warm milk.
4: From a bucket? Gone off your trolley.
6: Now drink it up, Mildred, then you can have a nice lie down. We've put clean straw in your office.
4: I get it. You're taking the mickey, aren't you? Not content with nagging and bullying, you're having a bit of a mock. Well, I'm not putting up with it, so there. You can take your straw and your bucket of milk and you can...
2: Oh, dear. Do you think we've done the wrong thing?
4: And the bamboo shoots and all.
6: I don't know, these newfangled ideas don't work, do they?
2: Yeah, well, at least we tried to cooperate with the welfare officer.
6: Still, for all his modern nonsense, he's got to the root of Mildred's problem, you know.
2: You mean the new young man?
6: Or male partner, as she chooses to call him.
2: Let's hope the young man and Mildred take to each other.
6: Well, we must do all we can to help, too. When he gets here this afternoon, we could have a little celebration, couldn't we? That's an idea, you know, a bottle of sherry and a cake, that sort of thing. Have a peek at the fellow. Hello, Lennox Brown speaking.
4: Mr. Badley's assistant here. He called to see you yesterday.
6: Ah, yes. We chatted about this female problem. He was
1: fixing up a male partner.
7: That's right. I have him here. He's just arrived. And he's absolutely sweet. You will adore him.
6: Well, I'm sure I'll be pleased to meet him.
7: Oh, you love his big brown eyes. And he keeps wrinkling his nose at me.
6: He sounds a lively fellow. Yes. Well, you'll bring him to our office, will you?
7: To your office? Did you say to your office?
6: Well, naturally. I mean, we'd like to vet him.
7: Well, won't that defeat the whole object?
6: What?
7: Oh, well, I was told to do as you people said. I'll get him across your office, then, in an hour or so.
6: Odd girl. Seemed rather confused. Still, the young man's on his way here. Now, let's go and buy the sherry and the cake.
2: Yes, and maybe the petty cash would run through a few cigars.
6: I do.
2: I just hope Mildred appreciates all our efforts.
4: I phoned the ministry, Mr. Archie, and the pandas to go to their office.
8: Very kind.
4: It's rather odd, I thought, but it seems it's some sort of veterinary procedure.
8: Very kind.
4: Perhaps you wouldn't mind taking Coco there, Mr. Archie. The crate should fit on top of a taxi. I have to get back to the zoo.
2: Pity the sherry was so expensive. Do you think this Grapelax tonic wine will be all right?
6: Oh, I'm sure it will. The young man won't know the difference.
2: I wonder what sort of chap they thought was suitable for Mildred.
6: Oh, good afternoon.
8: Very kind, Archie.
6: Bless you. Can we help you?
8: Very kind. You head of British government?
6: Well, not quite.
8: Very kind. Have delivered cocoa as required. Will now withdraw and feed lions in Trafalgar Square. Also await further instructions. Very kind.
2: You know, I'm not sure he's quite the right type for Mildred. He seems a bit inscrutable.
6: Oh, don't be daft to that, wasn't there, young man? He just said he came to deliver some cocoa.
2: Oh.
6: Mildred must have ordered it from the grocer's.
2: Oh, I see. That seems an awfully large crate for cocoa.
6: Yeah, it does, doesn't it? Still, I suppose it's cheaper to buy in bulk, you see. What did you say to her?
2: I didn't say anything, man.
6: What made that noise?
2: Probably the canteen rissoles. They never agree with me.
6: Hey, good grief. There's something moving in that crate.
2: Man, it's moving out of it.
6: Oh, it's smashing the crate to pieces.
2: I say, it's a giant panda.
6: Well, I can see that, but why is it here?
2: Did you order one?
6: Well, look. Of course not, you idiot.
2: Well, oh, he bit me. Chewed a piece off my trousers. He's eating it.
6: Yes, well, let's hope he doesn't like it. If he does, he'll come back for more.
2: Oh, dear, now he's got hold of the bottle.
6: Yes, well, I'm glad we didn't get sherry. He seems quite content with that tonic wine.
2: Yes, he's rubbing it under his armpits. And look where he's stuck that cigar.
6: He's lucky it wasn't lit.
2: Run. There's a note pinned to the remains of the crate.
6: Well, what does it say?
2: Other side up.
6: No. What else does it say?
2: Chinese panda delivered as per instructions.
6: Two. I think one of us may have slipped up.
2: Sir Gregory will do us a mischief.
6: He will. Once Sir Gregory spots that panda in the office, he'll guess there's been a mistake. He has a sixth sense about these things, you know. Now, if he comes in here, he mustn't see it.
2: Well, how can we prevent it?
6: Well, shove him in the map cupboard.
2: Sir Gregory doesn't like it in the map cupboard.
6: No, you silly fool. Put the panda in the map cupboard.
2: Couldn't we dress him in that spare hat and overcoat? Sir Gregory might think he's a burly colleague.
6: I say,
2: yes.
6: That's a jolly good idea, too. Dress him up and put him in the map cupboard. That way, you see, we're doubly covered, aren't we?
2: Yes,
6: right, but hurry now. Come on, I think I can hear Sir Gregory coming.
2: Yeah, come along, Panda. Ooh, that bowler hat really suits you. He's chewed a bit more off my trousers.
6: Come on, get him into the map cupboard,
2: right,
6: too.
2: In you go. There he goes.
6: Well, thank heavens for that. Oh, I say, but look at the mess in here. Look at it.
9: Hello, little man.
6: Sir Gregory, yes. You want to see us, sir?
9: Funny smell in this office.
0: like some sort of wine.
1: Ah, no, sir. No, no, that's my aftershave. Yes, yes, I bought a bottle this morning, sir. I felt like one.
0: You smell like one. And what's all this broken wood on the floor, eh, Lamb?
2: They sent us new furniture, sir.
0: Furniture? This tatty old plywood?
2: Yes, we didn't like it either. That's why we broke it up.
0: What's that? It sounds like something in the map cupboard.
2: Oh, no, Sir Gregory.
1: It's just a few mice, sir, that's all. And...
2: Well, quite a lot of mice.
0: Nonsense, man. There's something or someone in that cupboard. Now, let me see. Good grief. Who the devil's this?
1: Ah, well, yes. Have you met the new welfare officer yet, sir?
0: No, I haven't.
1: Well, this is he, sir.
0: What?
1: Yes. Yes, he's inspecting our map cupboard, you see.
2: We complained it was too cold in there. That's why he's wearing his hat and coat.
1: He's Lord Stilton's nephew, you know.
0: Oh, why, of course, I'm delighted to meet you. Yes, there's a family resemblance, isn't there? Oh, indeed, yes, I do agree.
4: Well, would you, Adam and Eve, it? What happened next?
2: It shoved its claw down Sir Gregory's jacket and tore the buttons off his waistcoat.
4: Nasty.
2: Well, it could have been worse. Luckily, Sir Gregory thought he'd torn them on the door handle and he went off to get them sewn on.
4: Forgive my asking, sir, but why's the panda in the map cupboard wearing a bowler hat and an overcoat?
1: Yes, it isn't easy to explain, Mildred.
2: We expected a young man, you see, to help you through your troubles with Bernard.
1: Yes.
4: Oh, don't worry about that anymore, sir. Bernard and me are together again.
1: Oh, well, that's good news.
4: He read in the paper about that weather woman. Seems she's married and eats biscuits in bed. So last night he came round to my place for a bit.
2: That's your problem solved, Mildred. I wish we could sort out our...
1: Yes, you saw how the panda behaved when you let him out for a moment.
4: Yeah, like blooming King Kong.
1: Exactly, except he's not a gorilla. He's a kind of bear, you know.
4: Why not ask for help from the welfare officer? I mean, that's his job, isn't it? Getting rid of pandas from offices.
1: Yes, but we don't leave here in case he gets out again.
4: Oh, all right. Look, you stay. I'll go and see the welfare officer. I suppose he's in the old welfare office on the first floor.
9: Hello? Yes, welfare officer speaking. Oh, well, yes, I'll try and help. But there's something I must deal with first. Yes, it's been on my desk since yesterday. This chap Lennox Brown's worried about his secretary. It seems her boyfriend's acting strangely. Yes, I'll come up as soon as I've seen her. Bye. Come.
4: Excuse me, are you the new welfare officer?
9: That's right.
4: I'm Mr. Lennox Brown's secretary.
9: Ah, yes, of course. Do sit down. You have a problem with that fellow.
4: Oh, you know about it.
9: I had a message from Mr. Lennox Brown. I understand he's acting strangely.
4: Oh, I'll say. He threw bits of cake round the office and chewed up Mr. Lamb's trousers.
9: Good gracious.
4: Then he bit Mr. Lennox Brown's leg.
9: Oh, nasty. Did he put anything on it?
4: No, I think he liked it as it was.
9: He sounds greatly disturbed.
4: He shoved Mr. Lamb in the waste paper basket. And did something rather rude.
9: Miss Murfin, I'm afraid your boyfriend is clearly paranoic.
4: My boyfriend? What's he got to do with it? I'm talking about the panda in the office.
9: Oh, the panda in the office. The panda in the office?
4: Yeah, have you got cloth ears?
9: But it must be Coco, the panda from China. What on earth is he doing in your office?
4: That's what he said, sir. He's a Chinese panda called Coco, and he's due at the London Zoo.
2: He's escaped.
4: Escaped?
1: Well, he misbehaved himself in the map cupboard, so Mr. Lamb took him to the washroom. is right. He shut Mr. Lamb in a cubicle and got away out of the window.
4: Blimey, you are in trouble. That panda's worth a fortune, and he's only here on loan.
10: And now the rest of the news. The search continues for Coco, the Chinese giant panda, which escaped en route to the London Zoo. Police who are combing the city have already detained four stout ladies in black and white fur coats. Meanwhile, a zoo spokesman has said that staff standing by for the panda's arrival were bitterly disappointed. He said they felt like mugs waiting for Coco. China has protested to the British government about the panda's disappearance. The Chinese ambassador described it as a disgrace and an outrage.

0: So they found the panda in Devon. How on earth did he get down there?
1: Well, on the back of a lorry, it seems.
0: Fancy the driver not noticing he had a bear behind.
1: The police are bringing him back to London tomorrow.
2: In a panda car, I suppose.
0: But if it's been found, why have I got to get in the cage?
1: Because today is the day the Chinese television cameras are coming to the zoo. Now, they must see two pandas here.
2: Lucky we found this panda costume in the club's pantomime basket.
0: Yes, but...
1: Yes, and lucky it fits Mr. Lamb so well. Now, come on, two, into the cage and don't mess about.
0: Well, yeah, all right, don't push.
1: Go on, man. That's it. Okay. Well, look at that. Now, it's only for an hour or so.
0: Oh, dear. The lady panda see me. She's coming over.
1: Well, naturally, too. She's been waiting for a mate for years. Just close your eyes and think of England.
0: No.
3: Pandered to was the men from the Ministry were Richard Murdoch and Derek Giler. Also featured were Norma Ronald, Ronald Baddeley and John Graham. The program was written by Edward Taylor and John Graham and produced by Edward Taylor.

0: Will you have the polo, dear Liza? Dear Liza, will you have the polo, dear Liza? Polo.
1: How very kind of you, dear Henry. I most certainly will. I'll have three or four or maybe more.
0: But you take me old tube.
1: Because they happen to be my tube of polo, dear Henry. Have one. Mm.
2: £31.5, £32, £33, £35, £40, and £10 is £50, and £50 is a pound. 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So if you're puzzled by 31.5, 32, 33, 35, 40, and 10 is 50, and 50 is a pound, think decimal. Now there are 100 new pence in a pound. Think decimal. That way you'll find shopping simple.
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4: New toffee glees are twice the fun because you get two sweets in one.
5: Is that proper farmhouse cheddar?
6: No, I don't think so.
5: What about that?
6: No. It's quite nice, though.
5: Is it? Do you think I might try a piece? I'll have 2 ounces, please.
7: Jacob's, the cream of cream crackers.
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0: Isn't this a dandy little group?
1: Thank you very much. Say, there's a new safety campaign to make drivers as courteous on the road as they are in their own homes, and they're even giving out windshield stickers that say, "Make courtesy your code of the road." Of course, even with these stickers, my next-door neighbor had an accident. He had so many stickers on his windshield, he couldn't see where he was going. We waited as long as we could. But I think drivers are becoming more courteous. Last week, I saw a three-way collision between a coffee truck, a meat truck, and a bread wagon. Instead of fighting, the drivers pulled over to the side and made coffee and sandwiches. That's it. Now, if you've ever been hit by a car while crossing the street, this new campaign will benefit you. Drivers are now signing promises not to hit the same pedestrian twice. And they're asking you to please use hand signals, but have you ever noticed the hand signals women use? They're like a movie trailer. They arouse your interest without giving away the plot. Small audience, but very interesting. Now, Jane Russell doesn't always use hand signals. I saw her driving one of those low-slung English cars, and just before she made a left turn, she put her leg out. It was the first time I ever saw a car being followed by a traffic light. But if you're a pedestrian in California, you do get one break. You can always spot a careless driver by the letter on his license plate. For instance, the letter A means a slow driver, B is a cautious driver, C is a fast driver. And then there's triple Z. That's look, Ma, no hands. I'll never forget when I got my first driver's license here. The examiner said, "Do you always stop for a red light? Do you always obey the speed limit? And do you always give the proper hand signals?" I said, "Yes, sir." He said, "Shake, stranger, and welcome to California." But we do have some very careful drivers out here. Take Jack Benny. He drives very slowly, but that's just to save gas. In fact, he doesn't really drive his car. Rochester walks ahead of him with a magnet. But safety is really important when you remember the old saying that it takes 2,000 nuts to hold a car together and only one to scatter it all over the road. So let's take on the advice of the professional truck drivers. Practice courtesy and cut down your speed, and you may save your own life. And besides, I need all the listeners I have.
2: Southern California is made up of small communities where the people are all neighbors. And like everyone else, Bob had them. Now, one of Bob's neighbors is Richard Widmark. And a few days ago, Bob went over to his house to ask him to appear on our show today.
1: Gee, this place looks very impressive from out here in front. Signs of danger, electric gate, do not touch, 5,000 volts. I know how to get through those electric gates. I'll just lift the latch with this wooden pencil. Oh, well, my coat looks more casual without sleeves.
3: Hey, please. Me open gate for you.
1: Good, it's the gardener. Oh, thank you.
3: Also.
1: Gee, your shrubbery looks nice, and that hedge running around the side must be the tallest in North Hollywood. Must be 9 or 10 feet high.
3: Oh, yes, sir, you bet. Very tall. Also, very thick, you bet you.
1: Say, what? Why did you let it get so tall and thick? To keep out stray cats and dogs?
3: Yes, sir. Also, keep out somebody next door named Misa Hope.
1: Mr. Hope, now, why would the Widmarks want to keep him out?
3: Oh, the many reasons. When Mr. Widmark a building house, Mr. Hope come over nighttime, steal many bundle shingles.
1: Oh, now, maybe one or two shingles, but I'm sure he didn't take very many.
3: Oh, no? Take a look on top, Mr. Widmark's house. One half a top in redwood. And look what they have to use to finish other half.
1: Gee, surplus army blanket. I wondered why the whole second story flapped on windy nights. Well, I've wasted enough time standing here. I better go up and knock on the door.
4: Yes?

0: Say, I'm your neighbor, Bob Hope. I just thought I'd drop over and say hello.
1: Hello.
0: No, open up. Boy, hey, let me in. I want to talk to you.
1: What do you want?
0: Could I come in, please?
1: Well, I guess so. The servants have all been vaccinated. Look, I don't know why you're taking this attitude. I'd feel a whole lot friendlier toward you if you were a better neighbor. Since I've lived next door to you, a lot of things have turned up missing around here.
0: Are you insinuating that I took them?
1: Well, all I know is that last year, most of the fruit on my trees disappeared.
0: Yeah, well, the birds around here eat a lot of fruit.
1: Yeah, I know.
0: And according to my wife, you've got the biggest beak in the flock. Now, you listen to me. I've got a few complaints against you.
1: Oh, yeah? For instance.
0: Well, for one thing, during that last storm, the rain came right through my roof and leaked into the living room.
1: All right, what about it?
0: Why do you buy such cheap shingles?
1: And, buddy, I got something else in my mind. When I moved in here, I knew you had a right-of-way across the back of my property. Anyone else would have forgotten about it, but not you.
0: Well, I was entitled to that piece of land, so I'm using it.
1: Yeah, but what can you do with a patio 75 feet long and 1 foot wide?
0: Well, it is a little cramped. It's so narrow out there, I can only barbecue a few things. I'm getting tired of roast eel with a banana in his mouth. I'll try to be a better neighbor from now on. While I'm here, there's something I want to ask you.
1: What's that, Bob?
0: Look, I'd like to have you appear on my radio show.
1: Yeah, I guess I can make it.
0: My agent will drop around with a contract for you to sign.
1: Oh, look, we're neighbors, Bob. Do we need a contract just for me to be on your show?
0: Look, I learned a long time ago, never trust anybody.
1: Well, okay, if that's the way you want it.
0: Oh, by the way, coming in your front gate, I got quite a shock.
1: Oh, yes, the front gate is electric. Why don't you go out the back gate?
0: It's right over there.
1: Oh, thanks. That's it. Now, just reach in and lift the latch.
0: Oh, you are what?
1: You're right, Bob. Never trust anybody.
2: Here's Maggie Whiting with Les Brown and the boys doing
3: Where's Your Heart?
2: Maggie, move in.
4: Here's with a special guest from the studio audience, Bob Hope.
3: Right in, honey.
5: Bob.
3: How are you?
5: Fine, thank you. How are
3: right.
5: you?
3: Just wonderful, honey. And you can analyze my handwriting, huh?
5: Yes, I've been doing it over 20 years.
3: Is that right?
5: I'm at the Mission Beach Amusement Center, right outside of San Diego there.
3: Oh, is that true? Mm-hmm. That's a beautiful place, isn't it?
5: I like it very, very
3: fine.
5: Much.
3: Do you want me to write my name?
5: Your name and your hometown.
3: My real name or my,
5: Doesn't matter, really.
3: Or my traveling name.
5: You can write Leslie if you wish, I'm sure.
3: Oh, now don't snitch. They didn't know that, and you have to tell them. But, now, do you really want my real name or my
5: mm-hmm.
3: theatrical name?
5: It doesn't matter, really.
3: You know, I work under the name of Key Luke, you know. No, would you like a Bob Hope or a Robert Hope? Or I have my bank name. No, I can't. I'm overdrawn. No, I'll just put down stuff here, and you can work it out yourself.
5: Well, the way you make your L's indicates you're a rugged individualist.
3: Keep moving.
5: Indicate.
3: I can tell this girl knows what she's talking about. I what?
5: You're kind of born tired.
3: Where is that on the paper?
5: Your H's. But your B's indicate you're a very generous person.
3: Keep moving, Barbara.
5: And you have a tendency to procrastinate a little too
3: much. Yes, a little. Huh? Wait, I want to run down and look that up. I'll be right back.
5: Your E's indicate you have a tremendous amount of executive ability.
3: Yeah, I guess so. Get me a cup of coffee. Don't stand there.
5: And the L's and the S's show you have boundless energy, enthusiasm. Oh. Would you make a capital M and a capital W at the
3: I
5: top
3: just
5: there?
3: Love it if it helped
5: Thank
3: our association
5: so
3: at all. Capital what?
5: M or W.
3: Capital M or W?
5: That's right.
3: I see. Yeah.
5: Thank you. You see the stroke here?
3: That's my executive M.
5: The loop indicates that your person is very secretive. You very rarely take anyone into your confidence.
3: That comes from working in the road pictures. Barbara, I didn't mean to cut into your handwriting or reading there. Is that up to it?
5: Yes, that's quite all
3: well,
5: right.
3: Well, honey, when I get down here, I'm going to drop in and see you.
5: You do that.
3: Well, thank
5: I'll
3: you very
5: very
3: much.
5: Very happy.
3: Thank you for
5: thank
3: reading
5: you.
3: My handwriting. Barbara Edwards, right there, ladies and gentlemen.
4: Very nice.
3: You know, ladies and gentlemen, Hollywood is entering a new phase in movie making. Will the new pictures measure up to the great old films that made Hollywood the entertainment capital of the world?
6: I've been wondering about that, too. Will anyone ever forget such pictures as Hell's Angels, Wings, The Big House, The Sheik?
3: No, Dick. Great pictures like that live forever, and they're a real challenge to movie makers today.
6: Yeah. Who could possibly play Rudolph Valentino in The Sheik today?
3: You silly boy. Hand me my turban and my tent and let's go.
7: You sent for me, O Sheik of the desert.
3: Yes, Ali Benhuha. I am deeply offended. Why is it that I have not received any gifts lately?
7: Have patience, master. As the Arabian prophet once said, Alu Muharu Abu Salim Yaben Dula Akbar.
3: What does that mean?
7: The check is late from Standard Oil.
8: Lonely here in my tent.
7: Oh, how is that possible, old master? You are the most...
3: That is not old master, old master.
8: No offense, Bob, no offense. Let me do that again.
7: Please, how is that possible, old master?
8: Oh, thank you.
7: You are the most adored man in Arabia.
3: True, true. I am lovable.
8: Your Highness, how can you say that you are lonely? Just this week alone, you have married three blondes, a gorgeous brunette, and two ravishing redheads.
3: I know, I'm in a rut.
8: Beg pardon, sir.
3: Yes?
8: Is there room in that rut for two?
3: Very clever. You know, I am amused. May the desert winds cool your brow, and may all your camels smoke doctors.
8: Surprise for you that may cure your loneliness, O Sheik. Just this morning, I bought 12 new slave girls for your harem.
3: Oh, that Sears Roebuck has everything.
4: Bring on the girl.
3: Girl?
4: Oh, excellent, excellent. I like that little one on the end, those flashing eyes and that lovely blonde hair.
8: Ooh, come here, dear.
9: That you should choose me, that I may be allowed to remain in your magnificent presence.
3: Mm.
9: Oh, please, Highness, may I kiss you?
3: Just the lower lip. Most girls aren't strong enough to take both.
9: Have you kissed that many women?
3: Every week I have to send my lips to the shop to be retreaded.
4: Tell me, my child, what is your name?
9: I've been named Tonkara, Pearl of the Desert, daughter of the father who is the shepherd of 1,000 sheep and sits on the mountaintop contemplating the drifting sand, but, well, you may call me what my friends call me.
3: What is that?
9: Sam. I wear slacks a lot.
4: Let's not be funnier than the sheik, huh? Ali Benhuba?
8: Yes, my lord.
4: Clear the tent.
3: I'm alone with a beautiful slave girl. You know the procedure. We are not to be disturbed under any circumstances. And
8: I will bring in the television set.
3: Now, my little orchid, we are alone, the two of us. Come into my arms, and I'll tell you why they call me the greatest lover in Arabia.
9: Would you mind not breathing so heavily? You're inhaling the tent stake.
3: Be careful. Last week I shot at a sandstorm.
9: Why do you keep your lips from me, master? Kiss me.
3: Very well. My kiss is the most powerful in all Arabia. I have kissed many women, but they have never survived the experience. You understand me? They have never survived.
9: I am not afraid.
3: Very well. Here.

0: Wait till I kiss you. That was just the puckering up.
1: Well, you Sparg and Bob, the Sheik is a wonderful picture.
2: Yes, and after the Sheik came the great pictures of World War I. Hell's Angels, Wings, wonderful stories of action and heroism.
1: The time, 1916, the scene, an airdrome somewhere behind the Allied lines in France.
3: You sent for me, Major Tallywaga?
4: Yes, I did, Flight Lieutenant Hope. At ease, progress, 10 hurt, port arms, and as you were.
3: What are you doing?
4: I'm mad with power. You sit down, Lieutenant Hope.
3: Thank you.
4: Lieutenant, I believe we have a plan. I've called you here because you have a splendid flight record.
3: How true. I'm a specialist. Took my training in Paris at the Folies Burlesque.
4: The Folies Burlesque?
3: Yes, I'm a specialist in takeoff.
4: Splendid! Fine display of humor. You shall be decorated. Step forward and I'll pin another tea bag on your chest.
3: Oh, thank you.
4: Welcome. Hope, you have been selected as the first man in aviation history to drop a bomb from a plane.
3: A bomb, sir?
4: According to our schedule, you are to do your bombing tomorrow, leaving the aerodrome, wheels up, at 7 in the morning.
3: Oh, but, sir, I'm a mess at 7 in the morning. I couldn't let the ground crew see me in that condition.
4: Oh. How's 8?
3: Wish I could, sir, but I'll be busy making an entry in my diary.
4: Oh, very well. How's 10? 11? Well, let's say noon, shall we?
3: Heavens no, I'm terribly sorry, but at noon, I'm planning to do something very urgent. Been putting it off for a year.
4: My word, what can that possibly be?
3: I'm going to dessert.
4: Cheerio, all that.
1: Yeah, those old war pictures were great, weren't they, Bob?
2: Yeah, and after them came the gangster era, the pictures that prove crime doesn't pay, where the camera took us right inside the big prison.
5: Go ahead, show off.
6: Okay, Lefty, here's another rat to keep you company. All right, you, get in that hole.
5: Well, I got company. What's your name, punk?
7: Blackie Widmark.
5: Yeah?
7: Yeah.
5: Why do they call you Blackie?
7: I never take a bath. Where you from, pal?
5: Texas. Born and raised in Texas. Spent all my life in Texas. Never set foot out of Texas.
7: What's your name?
5: Pittsburgh Phil.
6: What are you in for?
7: Grand theft, forgery, blackmail, kidnapping, counterfeiting, and murder.
5: Yeah, what kind of sentence they give you?
7: 60 days.
5: Only 60 days? How come?
7: I'm a member of the automobile club.
6: How long you in for, buddy?
5: 875 years.
7: What are you going to do when you get out? Hey, we got to break out of here. Think you can do it?
5: I got a gun, see? My wife has been visiting me every Thursday, and she slipped it to me one part at a time. He's been slipping me parts for other things, too.
7: What do you mean?
5: Look here, under the bunk.
6: Wow! A Cadillac!
7: I thought it was a cockroach with fins.
5: Okay, we'll make a break. First, we'll stash the heater, and if the screw gives us a rumble, we'll clobber him with a Roscoe.
6: Right, right. We'll call my twisting shy and lay him out in the rattler if we can't find a short or a heap. Okay, let's cut. Douse the glim. Don't forget the geetus.
7: There's just one thing, pal.
5: What's that?
7: What are we talking about?
5: I was hoping you'd know.
7: Oh, why kid ourselves? It's too late to break out now. In a few minutes, he'll be here. We'll be going to the electric chair.
5: Yeah.
7: Any regrets?
5: Nah, if I had to do it all over, I'd do the same thing again. Only this time, I wouldn't leave fingerprints.
7: There they are. I guess this is it.
5: No, it isn't. Let's hide.
7: How can we hide in this little cell?
5: Follow me.
6: All right, come out, you two. Hey, where'd they go? They're not in here.
8: They're not? Well, they must be. Where could they possibly hide in a prison cell?
7: Hey, Bob, where are we hiding?
5: That's the nice thing about Cinerama. We're sitting out in the audience.

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0: You know, cats have minds of their own. 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
4: Tim? Tim? Tim, where are you?
5: In my dressing room! Come in!

0: 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Could you wait in your dressing room?
1: Hello, Cheeky. Hello, Cheeky. Hello.
2: 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Ah, hello, Cheeky.

0: There.
1: Bring back Stand Easy.
2: Jim?
3: Yes?
2: Can't catch me twice. What is it? We're starting with a new bit of script. All right, where is it?
4: We left yours in your dressing room.
3: Tim's lost his grip.
2: I know, his hair's all over the place.
1: Mind you, so is mine. Some of it's in Manchester, some of it's in Birmingham, some of it's in Leeds.
3: John, how did you lose your hair?
2: In a card game.
5: I can't find it.
2: Or you won't. The fellow who won it left the country.
5: No, the script.
3: Or are mine.
5: Thank you. Dear Barry, see you on Friday. I'll tell the old man I've gone to the pictures.
3: No. Well, meanwhile, anywhere but here.
6: Well, Fran, I don't think you stand any chance of winning Opportunity Knocks, but your act shows a little promise. I'd like to talk to you about it. What are you doing tonight?
7: I'm putting on the top hat, tying up a white tie, brushing off my tail.
6: Well, please yourself, but if I were you, I'd stick to the juggling. Next.
8: What good is sitting alone in your room?
6: I didn't have to look at you for a start.
2: Here is a newsflash. A lion escaped today from Manchester's Bellevue Zoo. When pursued, it ran into Manchester United Supporters Club. 20 minutes later, it gave itself up to the police. Hello?
9: My name's Truss. I'm a supporter.
2: Get off. little poem. Elizabeth Pauls led a life of sin, a rebel without a cause, till a sailor one night got her blind on gin, and now she's a pregnant Pauls.
5: If we're going to have verse on this program, does it have to be doggerel? What's wrong with Keats? What is wrong with Keats?
3: He's got athlete's foot again.
5: Has he, poor devil? What about that other fellow? The moving finger writes and having writ moves on.
2: Omar Sharif?
5: No, he's that film star, plays pontoon a lot, with eyeballs like a road map of Darlington. Omar.
3: I love your apple pie.
5: No. Omar, old Persian fellow, drank a lot, called himself Fitzgerald to avoid income tax.
2: When I was in that picture with Bing Crosby?
3: Ingrid Bergman? I didn't know she wrote poetry.
2: What? My name is Ingrid Bergman and I was born in Sweden. I went to cut my corns today and now my foot is bleeding. No.
5: A loaf of bread, a jug of wine and thou.
3: Very nice of you. Your plates are mine.
5: And now, England's oldest living peer, Lord Crimenham of Flim, remembers Victoria.
10: Yeah. Big place full of trains, lot of spare crumpet in the butter.
2: Living theatre in which Bramwell Spoon and Lydia Catharsis discuss some recent happenings in the London theatre. Your chairman is Vernon Fraudulent.
11: Bramwell, you first. Don't pick your nose.
10: Sorry. Yes, well, I went to see Alec Guinness in Oedipus Rex, and I was very disappointed.
11: Why?
10: He wasn't in it.
11: Oh, really? Lydia, did you find that Alec Guinness wasn't in Oedipus Rex?
12: Well, no, but I'll go along with Bramwell to a certain extent, though. I found Alec Guinness wasn't in pyjama tops.
10: Very unprofessional.
12: Yes, wasn't it?
10: Yes, you're spending far too much time writing that damn book of records, you know.
11: I remember...
10: Oh, I've forgotten.
11: Oh, yes. I went to a Whitehall farce and he wasn't in that.
12: I don't know whether this is relevant, but I went to see Arsenal versus Everton on Saturday. He wasn't in that either.
10: Yes, he was. It's right half for Everton.
12: Really?
11: Well, let's get on. Are we all on?
10: Yes.
12: Yes.
10: Oh, yes. Good nice. Camp. Lovely, yes.
11: The new thriller at the St. Martin's, Dead Liberty. Lydia?
12: Well, I must say, I found myself held, gripped, and all in all, I had a very exciting time.
11: You enjoyed the play?
12: No, I met a man outside the ladies. Oh, yes. Had me out of the emergency exit before you could...
11: Yes. Bramwell?
10: I never meet anybody like that.
11: Oh, well, give us a kiss and see me afterwards. We've all been to see Yawn, the new musical based on the life of Sir Alf Ramsey. Lydia... Lydia, what did you think?
12: Well, quite nice, but I don't think I'm really qualified to speak about it.
11: Why not?
12: I met that man again.
11: Bramwell?
10: It's not fair. Has he got a friend, Lydia?
11: Bramwell!
10: Sorry. Yes, Yawn. I did detect overtones of Lysistrata, Aristophanes the Frogs, and Soldiers in Skirts. But I did think it was inspired to cast two planks of wood as Sir Alf Ramsey.
11: Oh, I agree.
10: What about?
11: I never meet anybody like... I agree with the casting of Sir Alf. I did think the love scenes between him and Alan Ball were very moving.

0: Well, that's all we've got time for. Lydia, where are you going, Lydia?
1: Hello, Jeff, you're early. Don't start that. You know it drives me mad.
0: Lydia, I don't know who you are, sir, but could you wait till we finish the programme? This week, Bramwell, Bramwell, where are you going?
1: Excuse me, have you got a friend?
0: Oh, my God, wait for me!
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0: Ethelred, you going to be in there all day? And on BBC Two, a new comedy series starring Ronnie Barker, Ronnie Barker, Ronnie Barker, and Ronnie Barker, written by Ronnie Barker, called Hey Mum, Look at Me.
2: There's an idiot living in a tin of paint.
0: And... Here, Mum, me and Anastasia are having an hard time whitewashing this wall.
3: Don't worry, dear. I'll make you both a nice hot cup of Broville. Now, dear, how do you feel?
0: I think we should have drunk the whitewash and done the wall with Broville.
2: And now, by means of a sensational new recording process invented by Barry one of those nights when his wife had a headache, we are privileged to bring you the dying words of a tree.
0: Mom, what are you doing with that bloody axe? Oh, that's absolutely silly. Trees can't talk.
2: Lot you know, Beerbone Tree made a fortune.
0: Very sad the way he died, wasn't it?
2: What?
0: Dutch elm disease.
2: Oh, really? Anyway, I should now like to sing a song.
0: Well, stand well away from the trio, or you might get Dutch elm disease.
2: Why, has the piano got it?
0: No, Dennis has.

0: Here is a special news flash that has just come in. A spokesman to the Chancellor of the Exchequer said today that as from next week, all income tax will be halved and the interests on mortgage repayments will be reduced by 55%. He then sang Nellie Dean and was sick in a bucket.
1: And now, here is the same news flash going in the opposite direction. Bucket A in sick was, and Dean Nellie sang then, he 55% by reduced B will repayments, mortgage on interest, D and halved, he will tax income all, week next from, as that today, said Exchequer, the of Chancellor, the for spokesman A. That's better rather than in.
2: Or in than out, better than that.
1: Hello, Cheeky's definitive dictionary. Contrary to public opinion. They're awfully clever, these wordplay jokes. Who thinks of them?
2: Friend of Dennis's.
1: Which one?
2: What do you mean, which one? There is only one. Short-sighted, tone-deaf fella. Needs the work.
3: I heard that. Hi, fans. Dennis, a boy's best friend is the other king here.
1: Dennis, you mean is his mother?
3: Oh, no, I don't. Scoring left, right and centre, missus. Listen, what's all this about me only having one friend? I'm one of the most popular people in show business. Isn't that true, Tim?
1: Shut your face.
3: See what I mean? I rub knees with all the greats.
2: You mean shoulders?
3: No, most of them are taller than me. But they all love me. I mean, give me a name at random.
1: Julie Christie.
3: There you are, then. Give me another name.
1: Dennis, I find this fruitless.
3: What is it?
1: A dead gooseberry bush.
2: Which leads us naturally enough to Nature Corner with Patience Trudge.
4: Hello. I went into my garden this morning to greet all my floral friends. Hello, hollyhocks, I said. Hello, gladioli. And a special hello to you, dolly daffodil. And they all nodded a friendly hello to me. Except for one crocus, who just hung there. So I trod on it.
2: Patience Trudge will be back next week having an argument with a stick of rhubarb.
1: Hello, Cheeky's postbag, in which we, that is us, receive letters from them, that is you, and talk about that is it.
2: Which is who? Before we start, I'd like to make an apology to Mrs. Estelle Gore-Blimey, who misunderstood us last week when we said, please stick your envelopes up, and we hope the operation was a success.
0: The first letter this week is from a hedgehog who says he'd like to raise a few points. And we'll be in touch with him using an oven glove.
1: Now, here's some lovely pink notepaper with a lovely picture of Paddington Bear in the corner. It's from Dennis Healy. Dear Hello Cheeky, I've introduced a backdated tax on old jokes, and thanks to you, we've been able to put British Leyland back on its feet.
2: Finally, here's a card from Skegness that says, Mr. Painter, would you like to see where my husband put his hand this morning? Oh, sorry, message is on the other side. Dear Hello Cheeky, would you like to see where my husband put his hand this morning? Oh, well, thanks for the offer, Lady Antonia, but we've got to get on with the programme. It is September the 3rd, 1939.
0: Is it? This damn watch is fast again.
2: No. September the 3rd, 1939. Outside number 10, Downing Street.
5: Here, Chamberlain. Thought you'd promised us a piece in our time.
2: I don't know about you. I've had a piece in my time.
1: Stranger than truth. Did you know that dolphins can communicate by uttering sounds which vaguely resemble human speech? The same can also be said of Jimmy Savile. Well, it was only a joke, Jimmy.
2: And now here in the studio we have Mr. Wurzel Fertilizer to give us some old country lore.
6: Thank'ee. When the gherkin floats on high, summer will be warm and dry. When the gherkin sinks again, there'll be many months of rain.
2: Thank you, Mr. Fertilizer.
6: When the gherkin bends in half, that'll give the wife a laugh.
2: Thank you very much.
6: Should the gherkin waterlog, flush the blighter down the bog.
2: Fertilizer. Thank you very
6: much. Should your gherkin start to pop, you'll go deaf if you don't stop.
2: Thank you, and now...
3: Oh, by the way...
2: What?
3: Saddest thing about my gherkin, I'm 94 and it's not working.
2: That was Mr. Wurzel Fertilizer, who is now appearing at Bow Street's Magistrate Court, charged with being in possession of an offensive gherkin.
7: Order in court. Order in court.
2: How's that for a golden oldie?
7: Madam, I should like to draw your attention to the case of Regina versus pickled onion with red cabbage intervening.
8: Thank you, Mr. Dodgywig. Oh. I'll get a plate of corned beef and we'll make a night of it.
9: Your Honor, this is a matter of some urgency, as until this is settled, the police have forbidden my client to use his gherkin.
8: Oh. Well, in that case, Mr. Dodgywig, call your first two witnesses simultaneously.
7: Very well, Madam. I call Grantham Cheese Board and the Band of the Coldstream Guard.
3: I swear to tell the whole and nothing but the.
7: Very well, gentlemen. Will you tell the court your story in your own words and music?
3: When I first saw the accused, he was in a polishing his. He asked me if I'd like to, and I replied.
8: I find Wurzel Fertilizer not guilty and the gherkin delicious. Oh, sorry about that. Oh, to put it another way,

0: Here is a newsflash. Oh, I never tire of them. The European women's javelin event today was won by the Russian, Subjionov, with a throw of 110 yards. Second was the American with 96 yards. The British girl came 12th and stabbed herself in the foot. We now present a dramatization of Diary of a Nobody.
1: Monday. Tuesday. Wednesday, half day closing. Thank you.
0: I've got a diary. I keep milk, butter and eggs in it.
2: You mean a dairy?
0: No, I don't. Listen, I'll make a mess of your pocket.
3: Tim, have you got anywhere where you write down your innermost thoughts?
0: Yes, but the council keep whitewashing over it.
3: Apropos of that, I saw something interesting written on a wall during the last election. It said, don't vote, it only encourages them.
0: Sorry. Sorry, I think that's very irresponsible. It's our duty to vote. I mean, if we didn't vote, this country would lack such eminent figures as Harold Wilson, Jim Callaghan, and Margaret Thatcher. Well,
4: don't vote, it only encourages them.
2: By the way, you chaps, we've just built an Anderson shelter in our living room.
3: What for?
2: We hide in it every time Moira sings. Hello?
5: Now listen, Jimmy. 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
2: Are you a fan?
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2: What happened to your voice?
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0: At this point, Dr. Magnus Pike was going to demonstrate the principle of the helicopter, but at rehearsals he blew away.
3: Tonight on BBC One, a comedy double bill, Porridge and Mash, followed by Angela Rippon with Indigestion.
2: Later on, David Attenborough will be looking at flies, adjusting them and getting on with the programme.
0: On BBC Two, tonight's Call My Bluff has been cancelled as Jim Callaghan refused to appear in case somebody did.
3: This programme will therefore be replaced by Philip Jenkinson giving a talk on Gladys Cooper, Hollywood's Finest Cowboy.
2: After this, in the money programme, two economists will be looking at the pound and saying, bloody hell!
0: After news and close down, things will liven up a bit as there's a party at Valerie Singleton's place. And now, John Junkin approaches the microphone, shuffles his feet, deals out three toes and a corn plaster, and speaks.
3: Tonight, we tell the story of Lester Fester, who, from humble beginnings and no education, fought his way up through the jungle of our society to become an internationally respected politician and statesman.
2: Not such an unusual story, you may say, but Lester Fester was a horse.
6: I am Lester Fester. Now, Baron Fester of Piggott. Friends call me Lester Piggott, which confuses the hell out of everybody. Anybody got an apple, lump of sugar? No, it doesn't matter. My biographer, Ferdinand Chuff, takes up the story. Not a master of English, but not bad for a trained seal.
3: It's impossible to talk with a ball balanced on your nose. Oh, that's better. Anybody got any raw fish? Oh, it doesn't matter. Lester Fester was born in Barnet, the result of a union between an underguarded Arab stallion and an oversexed milkman's mare. His father left his mother shortly afterwards to run forth in the St. Ledger. Home. His mother's owner was done for fiddling his yoghurts. She was transferred to Harpenden, and Lester was left to fend for himself.
0: I was a wild child. Many's the time I was reprimanded for kicking over the traces and the chairs and the table and the stable lad.
7: Headmaster, I can't cope with Fester anymore. When he's not biting the monitor, he's racing down the corridor. Not only that, he's got Gordon Richards up.
8: That's as may be, Miss Firkinshaw, but I've got his exam results here. That damn horse has got 9 hay levels.
0: Well,
2: When I left school, I applied for a job at a stud farm. But I failed the entrance exam due to nerves. You know how it is. However, a friendly ferret I met on a railway train persuaded me to try the law. My name is Rudyard Affy David, QC. I met Lester one day when he was grazing in Lincoln's Inn Fields. After he'd trodden on me, we struck up a friendship. I well remember his first case.
9: And I say to you, ladies and gentlemen, and hamsters of the jury... the prosecution have completely failed to prove that my client, Neville Chamberlain, is guilty of smuggling bits of paper into the country. And I recommend that you let him leave this court without a stain on his umbrella.
10: Usher, remove that seal.
11: Not going to be easy, Your Honor. I'm a cabbage white butterfly.
10: Well, pollinator.
2: Oh. Lester went on to triumph after triumph. You may recall the case of Hargreaves versus Rex. Rex was so annoyed at losing, he bit the foreman of the jury in the leg. At the height of his meteoric career, Lester received a summons to 10 Downing Street.
12: Well, Professor, we're very impressed with your record. We'd like you to stand for Parliament. And while you're here, have you got anything I can put on my rhubarb?
9: I can assure you that if elected, I will guarantee free straw for all school children and national health carrots for all. If you vote for me, I shall try and serve our country as well as our great war leader.
10: Who's he talking about?
9: Winnie.
3: Lester took his seat in the House, but continued his legal career, starring in many horse trials. He was responsible on one memorable occasion for getting Princess Anne fined 30 bob. The people of his hometown of Barnet were so proud of him, they wanted to make him mayor, but he refused to have the operation.
9: In 1960, romance entered my life. During badminton week, my eye was taken by a young filly who had just thrown Harvey Smith 3 times. I admired her spirit and her good taste. And we fell into conversation and a ditch.
2: Lester and Dimpster were married at the romantically named Chapel of the Oats by a close friend of the Archbishop of Canterbury's, a wallaby. At the close of the service, he jumped over the happy couple and punched the organist in the mouth.
9: My life followed a logical pattern. Many honours were bestowed upon me, including a Gannex, horse blanket, and a life peerage.
2: A horse in the House of Lords, you may be saying, dear listener? Why have we not heard of this before? Nobody's noticed, really. The place has been full of asses for years.
3: And having safely assured that all our knighthoods have gone up the pictures, good night.
9: Ta-ra, Tiki. Bye-bye.
2: Think comes.
9: Auf Wiedersehen, Tiki.
3: That was Hello, Cheeky, with John Junkin, Barry Cryer, and Tim Brooke Taylor. The music by the Dennis King Trio, script by Barry Cryer and John Junkin, and the program produced by Bob Oliver Rogers.
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0: This week, live now, P-A-Y-E, later.
1: Good afternoon, Father.
2: What's good about it?
1: Ah, there's no doubt about it. You can't beat the joys of living at home. The cheerful welcome at the gate, the sunny smile of joy as his kindly old face lights up at the pleasure of seeing his son again. Oh, the warm glow of the roaring fire in the grate, the delicious smell of the dinner wafted in from the kitchen, disappearing up your uter and transporting you into a heady euphoric trance of mouth-watering anticipation. Oh, just like one of the Bisto kids. What have we got?
2: Tin of sardines.
1: Thank you very much, Fanny Steptoe. You said you was making steak and kidney pudding today.
2: I've had time.
1: Haven't had time? You had all day.
2: I've been out in the yard all day, locked in that wardrobe.
1: And pray, what was you doing in that wardrobe?
2: I was woodworming it.
1: And how were you doing that? Crawling down the holes and hitting them over the head with little hammers?
2: Very funny. I bought a tin of that stuff, didn't I? Out of my own money. I was inside painting it on, and somebody locked the door.
1: I know who it was.
2: Who?
1: Superworm. The king of the woodwork. With one mighty flick of his tail, the door was shut, and clamping his steel like choppers over the key, he spun in the air like a Catherine wheel. Incarcerating his mortal enemy in a living tomb.
2: How would you like a tin of sardines round your ear holes? I know, did it? It was them kids from up the street. I'll have them. I know the ringleader. There's only 5 sardines in the tin, 2.5 each. Get that down, you.
1: No, I couldn't. I couldn't eat another mouthful. I'm full up. I had a bag of crisps at lunchtime.
2: Do you want them or not?
1: No, I don't.
2: And I'll have them then.
1: I shall jump into my order and go down to the Indian restaurant for a tandoori special. Is that today's post?
2: Yep.
1: Hello? Inland Revenue. Mr. Hay Steptoe. Personal. What do they want with you? You ain't paid any income tax for years. You told them you didn't want to join, didn't you?
2: Show us. Oh, my God.
1: What's the matter?
2: Look.
1: Oh, dear sir, one of our inspectors will be calling on you in regard to a discrepancy in your income tax returns. The query is in respect of the allowances claimed for your wife. We should be grateful if you... What wife?
2: I've been claiming for your mother.
1: She's been dead 30 years.
2: I know. I never told them.
1: And you've been claiming for all this time?
2: Yeah. Well, you save 40 quid a year. First year, I put it down by mistake. They never said anything. So I've been putting it down ever since. Harold, what'll they do?
1: Well, for a start, Dad, this is a very serious offence. It's a deliberate fraud. They can fine you up to 10 times the amount you fiddled them out of.
2: I haven't got that sort of money.
1: Then it's up to 2 years inside.
2: Prison?
1: Well, I shouldn't think it'll be a nudist colony.
2: Well, I can't go in the nick. I can't do porridge at my age. I'm too old. I'll never come out.
1: Of course, you could get time off for good behaviour. You might only have to do 18 months.
2: I can't. I'd never survive it.
1: Oh, you're lucky you're living in this country. And if you was living in Saudi Arabia, they'd chop your ends off. In the Sudan, they'd chop your what's-its off. Or both.
2: Help me, Harold. I'm frightened.
1: There's nothing I can do about it. I didn't fill the form in.
2: You can't let them send me into the nick.
1: Why not? Be the first bit of peace and quiet I've had in years.
2: That's a terrible thing to say.
1: Well, it's not my fault, is it? You shouldn't try and fiddle them.
2: I'm sorry, Harold. I won't do it again. What am I going to do?
1: Oh, I don't know. I don't... You could plead insanity.
3: Yeah, that's it.
1: You never accepted your wife's death. You still think she's alive. You still talk to her. You set her place for her at the dinner table. You send her birthday cards.
2: They put me in their nut house.
1: It's up to you. 18 months in the nick or the rest of your life in a nut house.
2: Oh, God. I don't know what to do. When's he coming?
1: This afternoon.
2: What time?
1: 4:30.
2: What time is it now?
1: 4:30.
2: Don't let them take me, Harold. Please, don't let them take
1: me. All right, don't panic. Now, let's wait and see what he says. Let me do the talking.
2: Thank you, Harold. I won't forget it. You get me out of this, and I'll do anything you say.
1: All right, now keep calm. Just sit down and relax. I'll go and have a word with him.
4: Good afternoon.
1: Good afternoon.
4: My name is Greenwood, Inland Revenue.
1: Oh, yes. You must be the gentleman they wrote to my father about.
4: That's right. Are your parents in?
1: Well, my father is in. He's waiting for you.
4: And your mother?
1: Well, she's waiting for him to come. That is to say, she's expecting him any time now. She's not here. She's sleeping.
4: Would it be inconvenient to wake her up?
1: Well, not so much inconvenient. Difficult. You see, she's...
4: No, it doesn't matter. I'm sure your father can answer all the questions I have in mind.
1: Yes. Won't you come in? Look, I think I ought to warn you. He's getting on a bit.
4: Yes.
1: Yeah, you see, his mind isn't what it was.
4: I see.
1: He's a bit vague.
4: Yeah.
1: He says he tends to ramble a bit, fantasizes things. I wouldn't put too much credence on what he says. He's a bit senile.
4: Yes, well, this won't take long. It's quite straightforward.
1: It was the 1418 war, you know.
4: Yes.
1: He never come out of it the way he went in.
4: Yes.
1: He was intact, physically, except for his teeth. But, up here, his head. He's been a great struggle for us all.
4: Yes, I'm terribly sorry. Did he get a disability pension and he hasn't entered it on his tax returns?
1: No, he didn't. That was very hard in those days. If you finished up in one piece, that's all they worried about. He's got medals. For king and country, it says. A lot of good they did him.
4: Yes, very sad. Yes. You'll find government departments these days are much more humane and understanding.
1: Oh, that is good news. He's in the lounge. In here. After you.
4: Thank you.
1: Father, this is Mr. Greenwood from the Inland Revenue.
4: Good afternoon, Mr. Steptoe.
2: How do you do? Sir!
1: There's no need to salute, Father. Stand that. He's dead.
2: Thank you, sir.
1: Mr. Greenwood has one or two questions he would like to ask you.
4: Yes, I'll be as brief as I can. I'm sure we can clear it all up in no time.
1: Please, sit down.
4: No, thank you.
1: May I get you a drink?
4: No, thank you. A cup of tea would be nice.
1: A cup of tea? Oh, come now. I mean, something a little stronger in this cold weather. Whiskey, perhaps?
4: Oh, that is kind of you.
1: Soda?
4: Thank you.
1: Cheers.
4: Your very good health.
1: Oh, good.
4: It's not often I can afford the luxury of spirits on my income.
1: Oh, yes. Well, of course. I mean, neither can we. This is, in fact, what's left of a Christmas present from someone in the trade.
4: Yes, well, now, let's get straight to the point.
1: Yeah. Oh, excuse me. It's our dinner. Sardines.
4: Is that all?
1: Yes. You only get 5 in a 10 these days. 3 up, 2 down. Oh, well. Never mind, Dad. It's Friday tomorrow. Yeah. We'll have a bit of meat. Huh? Cheers.
4: Cheers. The point in question, Mr. Steptoe, is the allowances you have been claiming for your wife.
2: Cheers.
4: Cheers.
2: They used to give us this when we was going over the top. Tanked us right up, they did. We couldn't face it otherwise. All my platoon was wiped out before we got 10 yards.
4: Yes, it was shocking. Yes, now about your wife.
2: Butchers, our generals were. The Germans were crying over the machine guns they were as they was wiping us out.
4: Oh, dear me. Now, here, for instance, you have claimed the full marriage allowance and...
2: Lions led by donkeys we were. Oh, I never want to go through that again. No, indeed. Let's hope no one ever has to.
4: No,
2: I'll drink to that. Cheers. Peace and prosperity to us all.
4: Peace and prosperity to us all. Now, you were married in 1918.
2: Yeah, I come home on leave. I had a blighty wound. I had a piece of shrapnel up my arse.
1: He means at Arras. Of a town. In France, you know? He's never been the same.
4: And you've claimed the marriage allowance ever since.
1: Yes. Well, I can explain.
2: I used to have blackouts. I didn't know what I was doing.
4: Yes.
2: Cheers.
4: Now, when was your wife born, Mr. Stoughton? 1901. Exactly. 1901. That's what we have here. And yet you have never entered her pension on your income tax returns. That is a very serious omission.
1: Hang on a minute.
5: Cheers!
1: Eh? Oh, yeah, cheers, cheers, cheers.
4: Now, the law says every source of income must be declared on your returns
5: without exception.
4: That is very remiss of you.
5: Very naughty.
2: I've never drawn a pension.
5: I beg your pardon? Not drawn her pension?
2: No.
4: Oh, dear, dear.
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4: Will you have a polo, dear Liza, dear Liza? Will you have a polo, dear Liza, polo?
5: How very kind of you, dear Henry. I most certainly will. 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
4: But you take the old tube.
5: Because they happen to be my tube of polo, dear Henry. Have one.
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8: Even on city dirt?
7: What? 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
9: Once upon a time there was an engineer. Choo-choo Charlie was his name, we hear. He had an engine and he sure had fun. He used good and plenty candy to make his train run.
10: Charlie says, love my good and plenty. Charlie says, really rings the bell. Charlie says, love my good and plenty. Don't know any other candy that I love so well.
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Well, darlings, these Sundays are really getting to be a struggle. In the first place, the rehearsals on this show are called by a director who I'm sure despises me.

0: deliberately created a new hour of the day, which he calls 10 a.m. Have you ever heard of it, darlings? Of course not. How could you? And he tried to tell me it was quite popular. Ghastly. Well, to give you an idea of what I have to go through to get here on time, I brought today's page for my appointment calendar. Now, you listen to this. 7 a.m., open eyes. 7:01, to close them again for 5 minutes more sleep. 9:30 a.m., open eyes. 9:35, smoke a hearty breakfast. 9:45, shave.
1: Shave!
0: Oh, yes, that impossible person in the next apartment with that revolting electric razor every morning at the same time. And I just know she does it to annoy me. Probably a television actress. 10 o'clock rehearsal. At 10:30, open eyes.
2: Well, you can close them, Taloo.
0: Jimmy, don't you? Jimmy, darling, you look very nice today.
2: And why not? I woke up on the right side of my nose.
0: Well, that's quite a feat.
2: They were there, too. You know, Taloo, it's my daily routine that keeps me so beautiful. Every morning when I get up at the Astor Hotel, I steps over to the window and open. There's Broadway. I inhale. Where's Broadway?
0: Exhale.
2: That's what I do when I'm looking for the linings. I exhale. I exhale. There's Broadway. Inhale, exhale, inhale, exhale.
0: Yes, darling, yes. No wonder the streets are all torn up.
2: Every morning I take off my pajamas, shocking pink. The pajamas, not me. And I slips into my dressing gown, lavender blue. Not the dressing gown, me. It's a genuine imported raglan sleeve, a Chinese silk dressing gown that grows on you. The silkworms refuse to lay off.
0: They're still working on it?
2: That's right, Taloo. Strong union. They should hang by the rope who wrote that. Then I take 4 giant steps to the shower. When I want hot water, I turn down the cold water. When I want the cold water, I turn on the hot water. First time I ever saw a tub with cross-eyed faucets.
0: Now, Jimmy, how can you stand there with a straight face and...
2: Chaloo. I admit with my equipment it's hard to do. Now, after my shower, I puts on my custom-made underwear. The kind that never wears out.
0: I know, darling. Strong union suits.
2: That one crept up on me.
0: Creep on with your story, Jimmy. You're in your underwear. Get going.
2: Where can I go in my underwear?
0: Oh, Jimmy, I wish you'd come back to the subject. I'm so confused. You know how busy my Sundays are. I find it difficult to keep track of what's going on.
2: Lucky for you, I'm here, Taloo. What you need on this show is a junior mistress of ceremonies, and that's me.
0: Ha ha, look, junior miss, this is a big job. You have to handle such great stars as Marlene Dietrich, Ethel Merman, Gloria Swanson.
2: I can handle them.
0: And such great stars as Ezio Pinza, Charles Boyer, Clifton Webb.
2: You handle who you like, I'll handle who I like.
0: But, Jimmy, I don't think you're right for the job.
2: Of course I'm right. You got high-class stars. You need a high-class character like myself to introduce them. I'm the equal of those big stars. Maybe more equal, because... Now nobody snubs the Rani unless they don't understand

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There's Jesse James, Home James, and James don't spare the horses. I'm James the Fifth. When I walk in, I'll get a royal greeting.

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I was named after a fifth of champagne. 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Nobody outsnubs the Ranny. 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Notre Dame playing PS22. I don't want to put on airs. The Durannies always had two swimming pools. One for swimming and one for rinsing off. Snuck that one in on me. Why, the Durannies were famous before Fulton invented the fish market. Durannies were popular before Edison invented the electric bill. Durannies were distinguished before Washington invented the cherry tree. 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

0: As always, the incomparable Jimmy Durante.
1: Thank you, Chaloo. 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Well, Chaloo, when do we start mastering the ceremony?
0: Hello, Tallulah. Fran Warren. Fran, darling. Fran, what are you going to sing for us?
2: Well, I thought I'd sing...
1: Stop the music. Hold the dialogue. If I'm the assistant MC, I got to check the routine.
2: You mean you take care of all the engagements on the show, Jimmy?
1: And the weddings, too. Now, let me see where I put you down on the list. Oh, if I only had a pair of glasses that could read. Oh, here it is, D.
0: Jimmy, D for Warren.
1: D for Doll. I got a million of a million. See you later, Tallulah. D for Doll. Ah, Durante, you're the new glamorous and unpresentable Tallulah Bonkhead.
2: Guess what?
0: What are you going to sing, Fran?
2: I had my picture in Parade, the Sunday Picture Magazine.
0: Oh, that's an odd title for a song.
2: No, Tallulah. Parade is a news magazine. It had a picture of me last week. You've heard of Parade.
0: Heard of it? Darling, I am Parade. What's your song, Fran?
2: Till I Met You.
0: Oh, yes. Meredith Wilson's new and lovely ballad that has blossomed into such a big hit. Meredith Wilson, if you please, darling.

This week, with proper pride, Metro-Goldwyn-Mayer premieres at Radio City Music Hall in New York its newest and most certainly one of its finest moving pictures, The Magnificent Yankee. We on the Big Show, darlings, are happy to share this pride, for we feel that here is a picture that every American must see, must delight in, must learn from. We are proud, too, tonight that we can premiere a portion of this picture and welcome its star, Mr. Louis Calhoun. Mr. Calhoun gives us a brilliant portrayal of the man who, after more than three quarters of a century of service to his country, could find no worthier beneficiary for his entire fortune than to name sole heir to his last will and testament the nation he fought and lived for these our own United States of America. Here is Mr. Louis Calhoun in his fine portrayal of Mr. Justice Oliver Wendell Holmes, a scene for MGM's great new picture, The Magnificent Yankee.

From the time Oliver Wendell Holmes first came to Washington from Boston to assume his place as an associate justice of the United States Supreme Court, the magnificent Yankee was responsible for three famous institutions: his world-famed dissenting opinions, his fatherly regard for the annual succession of bright young secretaries sent him by Harvard Law School, and his unswerving love and devotion to his wife, Fanny. Our scene opens in the Washington home of Oliver.

0: Fanny, wearing her 80 years as gracefully as the judge, yet betraying an air of suppressed excitement, lends him a hand with his white tie.
1: You know, the man who invented the bullseye mirror ought to be fried in Hades.
2: Hold still, Wendell. I'll fix your tie.
1: Woman, we've been dining out at pothouses for a good many years without all this fuss and feathers. Why do I have to get myself up in this tailcoat and boiled shirt?
2: Why, darling, didn't I explain? You're 80 years young today, and I'm going to show you off before someone else thinks of it. You don't mind, do you?
1: Woman, you're a dangerous and beautiful creature.
2: That's what you say to every pretty woman you meet.
1: That's perfectly true, but with the rest of them, I never mean it. Now, don't keep me waiting. Oh, there's one thing more.
2: Yes, the Lord.
1: I do not wish to take you out under false pretenses. I want you to know that I do not feel 80.
2: Well, I should hope not. I certainly should hope not.
1: Well, I'll wait for you in the library. Well, Drake, my secretaries don't work Sunday nights. What brings you back at this hour?
3: Well, I was just passing, sir, and I suddenly remembered these papers. I meant to bring them over this afternoon.
1: Oh, that's all right, my boy. Everything in order?
3: Yes, sir. Well, good evening, sir.
1: Hold on there. Where are you off to all tugged out like this? Some woman got you in tow, too.
3: Oh, no, sir. I'm just on my way to a little party with some of the boys.
1: Lucky dog.
3: Yes, sir. Good evening, sir.
1: Another of my sons.
2: Ready, my dear?
1: Great heavens, woman, how on earth did you get in here without my hearing you?
2: Oh, it's nothing. Just a little trick I've been saving up for your birthday. All the New England witches knew how to do it.
1: You are a witch, you know. The loveliest that ever was. Come along now, let's get out of here before I make a fool of myself over you. In my own house, too.

0: Happy birthday, sir.
1: Happy birthday, sir.
2: Well, I'll be blowed. The chain gang. Every one of my secretaries since the beginning, one for every year since I've been in Washington, all 20 of you, eh? And you've come down here from all over the country just to watch an old man turn 80. Well, I don't quite know what to say except thank you. Thank you, my sons. Look here, Fanny, you're to blame for this.
3: Sure. Is that all you can say on an occasion like this?
0: Speech! Speech!
1: Speech!
2: Well, all right. But if I don't come up to expectations, remember, you asked for it. When I was a boy, I was better at this kind of thing. I had to be, whether I liked it or not, because my father always liked to have witty people about him, especially at the breakfast table. So if I said anything good, Father made sure that I got an extra helping of marmalade. I have not been able to face that darn stuff ever since. But if ever a man wanted to earn a bit of marmalade, I do tonight. You've been pretty good boys, you know. Some of you have turned out to be pretty important pumpkins, and I couldn't be prouder of you if you were my own. Sons. Yes. Well, you are, you know. You are my sons in a way. You're my sons at law, you might say. Eh? Oh, I'm sorry. Yes, even my father couldn't have inflicted a worse pun than that. Oh, I wish I had something special to pass on to you fellas at a time like this. I will say this. I have always had the idea that when I got to be 80, I could wrap my life up in a scroll, tie a pink ribbon round it, put it away in a drawer, and go around doing the things that I always wanted to do. But I'm just beginning to see, once more, that the good fight is never over. When you've taken one trench, there's always a new firing line just beyond. And that's as it should be. Don't ask me why.

0: All I know is a man must go on, charting his course by stars he has never seen, must keep searching with a divining rod for springs he may never reach, because, that's enough of this preaching. Fanny, how are we going to cheer these fellows now that Mr. Volstead's moral tornado has become the law of the land?
1: It's all arranged. The champagne is cooling downstairs. Oh, it's all very legal. We've had it for years.
0: Very well. Gentlemen, in that case, we'll drink to the United States of America and a new firing line.
2: Hear, hear.
3: And its next Chief Justice, Oliver Wendell Holmes.
0: Sorry to disappoint you, boys. White is retiring, but the president wants a conservative, and I think Taft will be the man. I'm old. Besides, I never did understand ambition for high office. Oh, it's not to be despised if it comes your way. But the real challenge of life is to try to touch the superlative entirely on your own. No outsider can help you. The approval of friends is welcome. It gives you confidence. It gives you hope. But don't you youngsters hope for the wrong thing. Fanny, do we get anything to go with that champagne, or do we forage in the neighborhood for our supper?
1: Silly, we have a wonderful buffet all ready downstairs, and a wonderful cake, too, with 81 candles.
0: What's the extra one for?
1: That, my dear, is for you to grow on. Go along, children, I'm hungry, and you, I know, are thirsty. Wendell?
0: Oh, coming, my dear. Coming?
1: Wendell, it doesn't really matter, does it, about being Chief Justice?
0: No, not really. But just for a moment, I caught something in the boy's eyes, you know. They might have liked it. Fanny, I felt like a father who had let his sons down. Well, they're not my sons. They're just a fresh lot of young scamps from Harvard. Listen to them now, drinking my liquor and singing about how good it is to rejoice when you're young. But they don't know, Fanny. The real trick is to rejoice when you're 80. Fanny, what the devil am I talking about anyway?
1: I'm sure I don't know, Wendell. And if I did, I wouldn't tell you.
0: Well, let's go down, my dear, and join our sons.

0: Louis, that was beautiful. Thank you. Louis Callahan, come over here with me, darling. How are you, sweetie? Louis, stop bowing.
1: Oh, hello. Hello, Tallulah.
0: Hello, darling. Of all the great stars who have appeared on this program...
1: Yes, Tallulah.
0: You are the tallest. No, I was just joking. No, darling, you really were superb in that excerpt from the magnificent Southerner.
1: The magnificent Yankee.
0: There is no such thing as a magnificent Yankee.
1: Surely there must be some good Yankees.
0: The only magnificent Yankee I can think of is Joe DiMaggio. And I wish he were a magnificent giant. Pause!
1: Tallulah, darling, you are a magnificent woman. Even though you are standing in front of me again.
0: You never used to mind that in the old days, Louis.
1: Well, darling, in the old days you could stand in front of me and the audience could still see me.
0: Forgive me, Louis. A performer must never stand in front of another performer during a scene. I should know that. After all, I've been in the theater as far back as I can remember.
1: As far back as anybody can remember, darling.
0: Well, Louis, dear... Do come back and be on the show again with us next Monday, won't you, pet?
1: Would you do the show on Sunday?
0: Yes, darling.
1: You're the same old Tallulah. Older.
0: Oh, Louis, I'm not going to stand here parrying words with you. You are, after all, one of the theater's most accomplished actors. I don't care what anyone says.
1: What do you mean by that?
0: Well, you know how actors talk around Sardis. I mean, really ridiculous, darling. I mean, someone referring to you as the rogue company Basil Rathbone. Well, I know. I mean, I know that you're above paying any attention to that kind of, small talk.
1: Why, of course I am, just as I know you are when they refer to you as the road company.
0: Don't you dare, Mr. Hulley!
2: Excuse me, Tallulah.
0: Yes, Jimmy?
2: I understand Louis Callahan is on this show.
0: That's right, Jim. Have you met our guest?
1: Hello, Jimmy.
2: Oh, hello, Mr. Ratbone. Tallulah, when this Callahan bum gets here...
0: Jimmy, this is Mr. Callahan, the Mr. Callahan, who is starring on Broadway now in King Lear, one of Shakespeare's greatest tragedies. The story of children's ingratitude towards a father who was willing to give them each not only his love and paternal affection... but all his worldly goods, only to have them turn him out of the house and drive him into the forest where he loses his mind and finally dies a broken, pitiful figure.
2: That sounds like my favorite radio program. Life can be beautiful.

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The big stars on this program are Louis Calhern, Jack Carter, Florence Desmond, Jimmy Durante, Martha Ray, Fran Warren, Meredith Wilson, and the Big Show Orchestra and Chorus, and every week, your hostess, the glamorous, unpredictable Tallulah Bankhead.

0: Yes, darlings, this is the big show, to which every week 200 or 300 of the biggest names in show business listen. You thought I was going to say they were on the show, didn't you, darlings? I fooled you. Well, the funniest thing is that many performers, most of them my friends, do listen to the show. And why not? It's the only chance they ever get to turn me off when I'm talking. As a matter of fact...
1: Excuse me, who plays Tallulah Bankhead around here?
0: Oh, I do, darling. And I imagine you're the poor little man who plays Jack Carter.
1: So this is radio. Me, I'm a television boy. When I come on stage, they can see me. In radio, I'm just a voice without a body.
0: Jack, that's radio. It happens to everybody. I'm just a voice without a body.
1: Honey, with your voice, you don't need a body.
0: Thank you, baby.
1: Don't thank me, Chaloo. Tallulah Bankhead has become a national institution. Why, you're the Hopalong Cassidy of radio.
0: I'm flattered. I think. Hopalong Cassidy. What program is she mistress of ceremonies on?
1: Now, it's a new thing now. Why, when kids come into my house now, they pull out their guns and they go, darling. Oh, that's what they're doing. Believe me, the whole town is Tallulah crazy. My wife is taking cold shots on account of you.
0: Oh, I'm so sorry, darling. Does she have a bad cold?
1: What are you talking about? She's trying to catch a cold so she'll sound more like you.
0: Well, it is gratifying to know that your wife is a fan.
1: Not only my wife, Tallulah. I walked by the 6th Avenue Delicatessen the other day, and the smoke tongue in the window was singing, "Give my regards to Broadway."
0: A voice without a body again.
1: I went into my favorite restaurant, and they have a Tallulah sandwich named after you.
0: No coaching, please. What kind of a sandwich is it?
1: A triple-decker, naturally.
0: Oh, naturally.
1: The Tallulah sandwich. Plenty of ham, a big tomato.
0: And plenty of lettuce, darling.
1: You know, Tallulah, the funniest thing is that right across the street in this restaurant is another restaurant that's copying your sandwich. Of course, it's not as good. Smaller ham, smaller tomato, and plenty of crust.
0: Don't you dare mention her sandwich on this program!
1: Now, look, here's the point of the whole conversation.
0: Oh, there is a point.
1: Oh, yes, I admire you, Tallulah. Now, how do I get to be like you?
0: Oh, my darling, you couldn't get to be like me if you lived to be 100 years old.
1: Oh, I don't... I want to be as talented as you are, not as old as you are.
0: You keep that up, Buster, and you'll never get to be as old as... Oh!
1: I'll probably never get to be as old as you are if I have another year like 1950. Of course, I can't complain. 1950 was swell to me. I got my own show on television on NBC Saturday night. I love television. How else can you get into Betty Grable's home once a week, huh? Well, it really is hard work. But 1950, looking back, was a wonderful year. So many things happened. Brooklyn lost the pennant again. Margaret hit a wrong note, so Harry sent one. You know. Of course, they had the new bathing suit in 1950 called the bikini, spelled backwards as Ibbidibbidick. And, oh, have you seen them? I saw one girl on the beach. Why, they're just two handkerchiefs and a prayer, that's all. One girl had one on, and all the fellows were standing around fanning her with newspapers, trying to make her sneeze. I was just hanging around to say gesundheit. And I noticed that all the women drivers are out this year like mad. I love those dolls. They get in the car, and they get a look in their eye like, you shouldn't be living anymore. I don't mind the way women drive. It's the way they aim that bothers me. When they come over from Jersey, they don't even wait till they get to the tunnel. Right over the water they go. And they make it, too. That's what bothers me. Of course, Durante is afraid of women drivers. Anytime he's out in his car, sees a woman driver coming toward him. Last time he did, he saw a woman. He ran out of his car, jumped into a building, went up the 6th floor, ran into a house, hid under the bed. It didn't help. She got him anyway. Traffic. Too much traffic. Too many people. Where are the cops? Traffic, too much traffic, too many stoplights, too many stops. Autos crawling down the avenue, take too long to get where they're going. People waiting for the signal to get away from the horns that are blowing. Why, it's crowded, who allowed it? Can't we stop this jamboree? 'Cause there's much too many and too many much traffic for me. Going uptown, going downtown, It's a one-way street. Turn around, retreat. Hey, you think driving is a cinch? Brother, I ain't even moved an inch. Hey, look out, Mac. Go faster. Look out for that Roadmaster. Look out, Roadmaster. Look out! I am the new Buick Roadmaster. 1951. I'm lovely. I'm engaged. I use grease. And just listen to my horn. Specially arranged for the convertible by Meredith Wilson. Naturally, everything about me is the best. I have mink seat covers, and everybody in me is always gay and laughing. Either rich people are happy or those mink seats tickle, I don't know. And, of course, my owner is a wealthy boy, Terence Cartwright. Very wealthy. He has the pie concession on the Milton Berle show. And last week, you know, Terence was out with a debutante. He was driving in me, and he was riding with one arm, and he leaned over to kiss her. All of a sudden, I went off the road. I smashed into an embankment. I went up a tree. I turned over six times. I crashed under the road. She called out of the car, and she said, "Brother, that's what I call a kiss." But my days are numbered. I am being sold to a used car dealer. You see, my ashtrays are full. Traffic? Too much traffic. Hear that blaring? It's not Fred Warren. Why, hear that screeching, someone's teaching someone how to drive. Why, the pupils spouting, pupils shouting, glory, she's alive. Well, one thing, I'm not going to fidget. Look out for that midget. Look out for that midget car. Hey, look out, midget. I'm just a little midget auto. At night, they don't keep me in a garage. They throw a tablecloth over me and they play canasta. Oh, it's so embarrassing. You won't believe this, but pedestrians hit me. The other day, some kids set fire to my roof. The firemen wouldn't put me out. They thought I was an old cigarette lighter. Oh, I tell you, it's awful. I have my good points, though. I'm a convertible. I wasn't always, you know, but my owner found a can opener. Those trucks are always driving right over me. Well, I gotta be moving now. Their light just changed. Can't seem to move. Oh, no wonder. There's chewing. I'm stuck under my tire. Traffic. Too much traffic. Too much bumping. Too much thumping. Hey, maybe walking is faster. Well, I think I'll take a stab. Hey, look him up in the cab. Hey, taxi. Look out, taxi. Watch it, taxi. Look out, taxi. Ow! I'm a taxi. Jack the Hack. I'm not lovely. I'm not engaged. I'm hard to get, especially when it's raining. I guess you think I'm stupid, don't you? You know why I talk funny? My boss has got those baby shoes hanging on the windshield. All day long, I keep getting kicked in the head all day long. But I'm a pretty fair guy. If I hit a pedestrian, if I drag him six blocks, I only charge him what it says on the meter. Oh, I got all the latest equipment, you know. I got smoke rearview mirrors. They weren't that way original, but the couples in the back seat steamed them up, you know. Yeah, I'm a pretty tough guy. If I see a bus coming, I cut him right off. I see another car, I grind the spinners in half. I knock off trolleys. There's only one thing a taxi has to look out for. That's another taxi. Traffic, too much traffic. Can't

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0: Darlings, every once in a while, show business is enhanced by the success of a performer whose talent is so distinctive, so utterly enchanting, that it is almost impossible to describe without hearing and seeing. Such a gifted personality is a dear, dear friend of mine who just came over from England and is currently amusing after-dark pleasure-seekers at the Swanky Versailles nightclub here in New York. One of the world's outstanding mimics, Miss Florence Desmond. Florence, darling.
1: Hello, Tallulah.
0: Oh, Florence, my pet, how good to see you again. Oh, darling, how long has it been since you and I spent that wonderful weekend together when I was playing in London, you remember? And I rented that picturesque old English castle.
1: Oh, it's been quite some time, Tallulah. But that wasn't a castle you were living in. I seem to remember...
0: Well, darling, it seemed like a castle, all those huge rooms. I bet there must have been about 40 rooms.
1: I seem to remember five.
0: A five-room castle? Don't be ridiculous.
1: I think the castle was next to the place you rented. Wasn't it the gamekeeper's cottage with the five rooms?
0: It had six rooms.
1: You're mistaken, Tallulah. Five.
0: Well, if you're not going to count that other room... But I do remember a party we gave. And you remember you entertained us with that, your wonderful impression of that English general.
1: Oh, I adored it. It was an English colonel, dear.
0: Well, whatever it was, I adored it.
1: I don't know why, Tallulah. I seem to remember you left for the theater to do your play before I did it.
0: Well, if you ever do it, I'm sure I will adore it. Why don't you do it now, won't you? Why does everybody pick on me on this program?
1: I don't know how you've ever thought whether a perfectly good song can be ruined in the hands of the wrong people. But I got a crazy idea the other day, and I tried to imagine an old English army colonel doing the St. Louis Blues.
2: I hate to see the evening sun go down. I hate to see the evening sun go down any time, really. That's when I start drinking. And it's bad for me. For instance, last night we had a whale of a party in the mess. It was a farewell to young Carew. He'd been cashiered out of the army. Bad show. Oh, if I feel tomorrow anything like I feel today, heaven help the army. I should think if Carew feels tomorrow anything like he feels today, he'll probably blow his brains out. Wouldn't be a bad idea at that. The best thing that boy can do is to pack his bags and make his getaway. It all started with a woman. An attractive little widow with dyed hair. We all knew it, all except Carew. It was her birthday, and he asked her what she wanted. Oh, instead of replying like any normal woman and saying, a box of chocolates. She said she wanted the green eye of the little yellow god. And Carew got it for her. What she thought she was going to do with it, how she thought she could wear it, or where she was going to put it, I haven't the vaguest idea. They called him Mad Carew. Oh, he wasn't mad. A trifle impulsive, perhaps, but you can't call a fella mad for writing rude words on Government House. I've wanted to do it myself many a time. We all hated the governor's wife. Ugly old bag. Too bad about Carew. He had a great future in the army. Fine family. Educated at Eton, used to row for Oxford. Oh, I'll miss the young scamp. I say, boy, bring me a stinger, will you?

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1: Oh, Miss Bankhead.
2: Oh, hello, Meredith, darling. Meredith Wilson. Well, how are you this week, Meredith?
1: Oh, I'm all right, Miss Bankhead. But that story Florence Desmond told about Lieutenant Carew, whew, that was really a pistol.
2: You liked it?
1: Oh, very sad. The same thing that happened to this feller happened to a feller back home, only his name wasn't Carew and he wasn't a lieutenant. But he was cashiered out of the service.
2: Oh, dear, here we go again. Oh, he was in the army.
1: Well, not exactly. You see, he was cashiered out of the service station. He worked for a chain of service stations and wore a uniform and everything, but he was fired for running around with the cashier.
2: Cashier, yes.
1: Oh, it was all very sad.
2: Not as sad as it is now, darling.
1: Well, it gets better as it goes along.
2: Care to bet?
1: Well, sir, Miss Bankhead. Let me just tell you about betting.
2: Now, Mary, darling, please. One revolting story at a time. Better yet, let me put it this way. Why don't you play something for us, huh?
1: Well, I'd love to. How about Zing Went the Strings of My Heart?
2: Ah, sounds delightful, darling. Ladies and gentlemen, here is Meredith Wilson and the Big Show Orchestra and Chorus with a gay and enchanting interpretation of a memorable popular hit song, Zing Went the Strings of My Heart.

0: And right now on The Big Show, we want to tell you about the biggest show in town coming your way this Saturday, January 20th. 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
1: Hey, miss, who's the traffic manager around here? I'm Martha Ray.
2: I am the MC around here.
1: Excuse me. Oh, Uncle Milty. Oh, you know, I didn't recognize you in that costume.
2: I am not Uncle Milty, whoever she is.
1: Oh, yes, of course, I should have known. You're Milty's mother. What a faux pas. I could kill myself.
2: May I watch? Look here, darling, and I use the word darling because they won't let me use the word I'd like to use. I am not Uncle Milty. I am not Uncle Milty's mother. I am Uncle Tallulah Bankhead.
1: You're Tallulah Bankhead? Oh, knock it off, kid. You're flipping your lid, old girl. You know, I've been listening to this show, and I know what this Tallulah looks like. She's about 8 feet tall, weighs 525 pounds, and is 95 years old.
2: I will tell you now, my dear, coldly and dispassionately, that I am Tallulah Bankhead.
1: Well, I answer you now, coldly and whatever you said. You got rocks in your head, old girl.
2: How can I make this idiot believe me? Here, listen to this. I'll be seeing you in all the old familiar places. Without knowing it, too. And now, who am I?
1: Carmen Lombardo.
2: Will you please look at me calmly and try to figure out who I am?
1: Well, the way it sounds every week, Tallulah Bankhead is 8 feet tall, weighs 525 pounds, is 95 years old, and what do you know? You are Tallulah Bankhead.
2: Isn't she sweet?
1: You're not sore or anything, are you?
2: Oh, of course not, darling. It's so reassuring to know that in half an hour I'll never have to see you again.
1: Oh, well, gee whiz, don't get mad. At least not for a half hour. You know, I came to see you because I know you can help me. You see, now, you're a dame with class. And me? I'm a dame. But I'm tired of running around with the kind of men I've been going out with. I'd like to go out with the kind of guys you go out with. Those high-class bums. Can you tell me what I should do to better myself?
2: Well, it's the little things that count.
1: Well, most men go out with me because of my brain.
2: You see, it's the little things that come.
1: I'd like to travel with a higher type crumb. You know, like a manager of an A&P. Or a boss painter. Or a Louis Calhern.
2: Oh, you mean an old high-class boss.
1: Yeah, I don't know why it is. I meet plenty of vacuum cleaner salesmen. But how do you get to meet Hoover? Funny joke.
2: Would you settle for Dewey?
1: Why should I? Nobody else did.
2: out of the mouths of babes.
1: Are you kidding? With this mouth? You know, I got a big problem for a girl of my sex. I gotta get my hooks into it. You see, I gotta get my hooks into a real classy type creep.
2: Well, then I think I'll have to introduce you to Louis Calhoun.
1: Oh, it'll be love at first sight. Me married to Louis Calhoun. I can see it now. Louis Calhoun and me sharing the same laundry chute.
2: Look, Miss Ray, why don't you sing and get whatever's bothering you out of your system? What would you like to sing, darling?
1: That old black magic.
2: Well, that's the only way you'll ever get to marry Louis Calhoun, darling. Black magic.
1: She's a doll.

0: Ah, Martha, darling, that was divine. Now, let's see, darlings. I better give the darling little stations all over the country a break, huh?
1: Tallulah?
0: Yes, Jack Carter.
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1: Well, let me put it this way. I'd like to ring your chimes.
0: Darling, ask me anything, but my chimes I give to no man.
2: Oh, before you ring your chimes, I'd like to mention that this portion of the program was brought to you by RCA Victor, world leader in radio, first in recorded music, first in television. 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
0: Tonight on Broadway, darlings, there's a fine revival of a comedy playing to capacity. It is that renowned classic by George S. Kaufman and Edna Ferber called The Royal Family. Tonight we're bringing you a scene from the play in which I portray a member of a famed theatrical family, Julie Cavendish to be exact, and Louis Calhoun plays the role of my brilliant but incorrigible brother, Tony. So, the curtain is up and... You meet some of the members of the royal family.

0: Good heavens, Miss Julie, you're dripping wet. 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
1: Oh, thank you, Della. Where is he? Where is he, my brother Tony?
0: Roaming the house like a caged lion. Miss Julie, your coat is ripped.
1: The entire population of New York is standing on our doorstep, howling for a glimpse of America's foremost screen lover. In the meantime, they take what fortune sends. And it just so happens to be me.
0: Here now, slip these on.
1: Oh, good, Julie. Oh, thank you, thank you. Oh, what a day this has been. I had to get out at the corner. You don't dare drive up. Oh, my dear Della, you should try playing a matinee audience made up entirely of sea lions. They came in wet to the knees and never did dry off. They spent the first act taking galoshes off and the last act putting them on. You know, my dear, I looked out once during the last act and couldn't see a face. And coughing. I think they had a cheerleader. Lincoln couldn't have held them with the Gettysburg Address.
2: Oh, there you are, Julia. Did you get my passport?
1: A plague on your public, Tony. I'm a battered wreck.
2: Julia, the passport. Have you got the passport?
1: No, shut up, Tony. I'm not over my matinee.
0: Dinner at the usual time, Miss Julie.
1: No. Hold it a while, Della, please.
0: Mr. Gilbert Marshall phoned.
1: Oh, darling Gil. Oh, dear, I forgot to call him.
0: He said he'd call here.
1: Oh, good.
0: The La Bame dress shop says your dress is all ready.
2: Oh, dress be hanged. My boat sails at midnight. What have you done about my passport?
1: Tony, my love, your distinguished producer, Oscar Wolf, is getting it.
2: Oh, he is? Why didn't you say so, thank heaven?
1: He's been pulling all sorts of wires. He's been in and out of my dressing room all afternoon. Everybody's been in and out of my dressing room all afternoon. Compared to my dressing room, Grand Central Station was a rustic retreat. Reporters and process servers and sob sisters.
2: Listen, Julie, how soon will Wolf get here?
1: Oh, I don't know. Oh, right away. And he's bringing the money for you, too. They kept your reservations, and I paid for it. By the way, you neglected to tell me that you were roughing it across in the royal suite.
2: I can't travel as a stowaway.
1: Hire a battleship for all I care. But remember, I'm a working girl. What do you do with all your money anyway? You go out to Hollywood with a $1 billion contract, and you buy a pink plaster palace for $150,000, and a Sarah Fraschini for $20,000, a Spana Suiza for $25,000, a camp in the Sierras for another 50 gods. You were sunk $250,000 before they ever rolled a camera on you. And as soon as they start to take a picture, you knock out the director and quit.
2: No, it'll blow over in a month. That's why I want to get away.
1: Why do you have to go to Europe? What are you going to do when you get there?
2: I am going to bathe in the pure beauty of Athens. I want to lose myself in the black forests of Bavaria. Oh, I don't know where I'm going. Any place where it rains all the time.
1: All right, brother. Go to Pango Pango. But attend your own hospital.
2: What's that? Somebody at the door?
1: Keep calm. They can't get up here.
2: Look here. Do you think I'd better put some furniture against the front door?
1: Well, you have to go out sometime, won't you? They can't keep back the Queen Mary up to our house.
2: No, I'll get out all right when the time comes. Well, what is it? What is it, Della?
0: Oh, one of them reporters tried to get up in the service elevator, but they got in.
1: Oh, that crowd still standing around down there in the wet snow?
0: There certainly is a mob of them, Miss Julie. Looks like a bigger crowd than the time Mr. Tony got his first divorce.
2: Don't tell our faithful retainers to man the battlements. Drop fire on them if they try to storm.
0: Yes, sir.
2: I don't have much time, Julie. I'll have to get aboard early if I'm to dodge the crowd. About that passport.
1: Who says you have to get on the boat? Maybe I am naive.
2: A million reasons. I feel like it. I want to get so far from Hollywood and sunshine. I never want to hear camera again. Or stage either, for that matter. You can have it. I'm through.
1: Oh, through? You've been saying that ever since you played Little Lord Fauntleroy.
2: Oh, but I mean it this time. That's why I'm going abroad. Give me 2 years in Munich with my violin under Russia, and I'll show you what the stage means to me. I can be a great musician. Or I may go away into India and study Hindu philosophy. It's the only real thing in the world. You wear just one garment, you know. A long white robe.
1: That'll be restful.
2: The stage. I'd rather spend 10 minutes in the cathedral at Chartres. I don't give a... What are all these letters? They've been here all day. What are they?
1: Stop shouting. Ishmael!
2: Why didn't you say so? Throw it in the furnace.
1: Look, brother mine. You're not fooling me about why you're going to Europe. Cathedrals and violins and long white garments. It's this woman you're running away from. Else, why was she on the same train with you?
2: Oh, I'm not afraid of her. I gave her the slip in Chicago.
1: Just the same. That's why you're running away. Now, don't lie to me, Tony Cavendish.
2: Well, suppose I am. I'm not afraid of her.
1: Then what is it?
2: It's that blankety-blank process server she's got after me.
1: Which blankety-blank process server?
2: The breach of promise suit.
1: Breach of promise?
2: Yes, $200,000. That's why I've got to stay cooped up here. You don't think I'm afraid of reporters, do you? But if they ever clap that paper on me, I can't sail.
1: $200,000 for breach of promise. Assault and battery on his director. Probably another $100,000. And breaking your contract with the picture company, I guess $500,000 will cover it.
2: Well, it's worth it. Get that sunshine.
1: What did you ever promise this movie actress that's worth $200,000?
2: What? Oh, she claims to have some letters. I didn't want her in the first place. She was that director's girl. That's why he got sore. That's the process server.
0: I'll get it. Who is there?
3: Miss Cavendish, this is Gilbert Marshall.
1: Oh, it's Gil. Let him in, Gil. Let him in. Gil, darling.
2: Oh, is this a time to entertain people?
1: Gil, it's so wonderful to see you.
4: Is there something wrong, Julie? Can I help? All those people in the street.
1: Oh, everything is happening, darling. Oh, but just family, Gil. Oh, you're still sane, aren't you? Aren't you? And solid and reliable and sure.
4: I hope so.
1: Oh, how nice. And I was going to be so ravishing on our first meeting. I had it all planned, darling. Oh, let me make an entrance, will you? I'll say, is it really you, Gil? And after all these years, you'll say...
2: Answer the phone!
1: Gods, excuse me, Gil. Hello. Hello. Oh, Oscar, yes, dear. Yes, I'm sure you did, but...
2: Who is it? What's wrong?
1: Oh, Oscar, well, of course, yes, you can't. Well, there's no use telling you. There's nothing to be. Yes, I know it is. Yes, I know. Well, I'm even very short of the theater. Yes, I am. But don't worry. I'll give a good performance.
2: Well?
1: Well, that was Oscar Wolf. Now, Tony, I don't want you to hit the ceiling.
2: He hasn't got my passport!
1: It is not so vital. You haven't done anything so terrible.
2: You don't know what you're talking about. You'll find out if it's vital. Why, get... If this woman...
1: Oh, don't be so childish, Tony. What can she do to you? You talk like somebody in a melodrama. Now, calm down and shut up! Oh, Gil, this is my brother, Tony.
2: What can she do to me? I'll tell you what she can do to me.
1: Tony, will you be quiet? This is Mr. Gilbert Marshall. Gil, my brother, Tony.
2: Charmed? What the devil kind of jam do you think I'm in anyway? What do you think I blew all the way from California for? The ride? I've got to get out of here, I tell you. That woman's in town by this time. Do you know what that means? You don't know that polka. Why, I've seen her pick up a thing like this ashtray here, only bigger and heavier. She's a killer. She'll do anything. She'd just as soon shoot us. Look at you. She's a pole, you know. She's cuckoo about me, and she knows I'm through with her. Now, if you don't want to do anything to help me, why, all right. You're a devil of a sister. I'm only your brother. Why should you bother about me? But I'm telling you now, if they get me, I'll be all over the front page, and so will you, and the whole blasted family. Now, if that's what you want, believe me, that's what you're going to get. What am I doing with this ashtray? There. Pleased to have met you, Mr. Gilson.
4: Wait, what's this about a passport?
1: Darling, Tony must get a passport. He can't sail for Europe.
4: I'll get that passport. Get you an emergency one. I've got friends downtown.
2: When?
4: Have it sent down to the Queen Mary, say, 20 minutes. Better still, I'll take you down myself and smuggle you aboard.
1: Oh, Gil, darling, you're a rock.
2: Good man. We could use a chap like this in the family. Della, where are you? Get my stuff together. We're on our way.
0: Coming, Mr. Tony.
1: Goodbye, Gil, darling. Bless you. Hurry back, won't you? Goodbye, Tony.
2: Get 3 cabs exactly all right. Carry the stuff out. Put it in the 3rd cab. Gilson, we'll take the 1st. All set?
1: The end of a perfect day. Thank heaven. Oh, Tony. Now, don't charter a tug and come back. That's all I ask. Now, take care of your sinus. Keep out of Russia. But why you have to go to Europe? Oh, never mind, darling. Goodbye.
2: Open the door. Get ready to attack. This is the big breakthrough. They can't stop us now. 1, 2, 3, charge! Remember, it's the guaranteed thrust.
1: Goodbye, brother. Goodbye, brother. Oh, brother, for the peace and quiet of Macy's basement.

0: Well, you're very kind, darlings. We share your applause with two fine performers, Martin Blaine as Gil and Miss Nell Harrison as Della. As for you, Louis Calhern, I can only say I wish we could do a play together on Broadway.
1: To be in a play with you would be my pleasure, my sweet.
0: The theater is supposed to be an invalid, but with performers like you, it could easily be cured, sweetie.
1: You could cure it single-handed, sugar.
2: Hey, Jimmy, get a load of those two sugar-cured hams.
3: Yeah, Martha, there's something going on here that ain't kosher. Let you and me show them how to really do some acting.
2: Oh, it'll be my pleasure, my sweat. Sweet. Sweet.
3: We can beat them playing the royal family and give them spades. In fact, we'll play it in spades. We'll call it the royal flush. You care to be my sister, Miss Ray?
2: Hey, Goomba, can't we be more than just sisters?
3: How about brothers? Meredith, some acting music, if you please.

0: Julie, I gotta get out of town. Where's my passport? How am I gonna get out of town without my passport? You said you was gonna get me a passport.
1: I got you one passport, and I'm still waiting to get the other one.
0: What am I gonna do with two passports? I only need one.
1: Well, they're having trouble with your picture on the passport. They couldn't get that nose on only one.
0: All of a sudden, I need two passports. I'm in a double jalopy. I gotta get out of town, Julie.
1: Where are you going, Tony?
0: Any place where it rains all the time.
1: Oh, you're going back to Hollywood, California.
0: No, I can't go back to Hollywood. I promised that girl a mink coat, but I got her a muskrat rape cake. Now she's trying to pin the rap on me.
1: Who's the girl, Tony?
0: Only one of the greatest actresses dead or alive. And I wish she were. None other than the one and only Tallulah Bankhead.
1: She's an actress?
0: What an actress. What an actress. You don't like her because once she gave you a hot foot.
1: Why, she can't hold a match to me.
0: She did.
1: Why, when I played Juliet, the rafters shook. And believe me, it ain't easy to play Juliet and run up and shake the rafters at the same time. Very bad.
0: I gotta get out of town. Where's my passport? I gotta get out of town.
1: Where are you going, Tony?
0: I'm gonna bathe the pure beauty in Athens.
1: Jimmy. Kumbar, that's wrong. I'm going to bathe in the pure beauty of Athens.
0: You do what you want, and I'll do what I want. I gotta get out of town. Where's my passport? I gotta get out of that boat.
1: I'll manage it for all I care. You went to Hollywood with a $1 million contract, and you got yourself plastered in a pink palace. It cost $150,000. You spent $50,000 for a car. A Buick! What you need, like a hole in the hood. Hole in the hood. Bye.
0: Okay. If you won't get me a passport, I'm leaving anyway. I'll go where this Tallulah dame will never find me. Farewell, Julie.
1: Where are you going, Tony?
0: There's a little picture theater around the corner. She'll never go there. They're showing All About Eve. Farewell, Julie.
1: Farewell. Farewell, brother.

0: Martha and Jimmy, the royal family abdicates in your honor. You were both really darling.
1: Excuse me, may I speak to you a moment, Miss Bankhead?
0: Why, of course, Mr. Carter, but why the formality? What did you want to talk about, Jack?
1: That's it, Jack. I think I can save you a lot of Jack on this show. You see, Florence Desmond and I have been figuring it out. All the stars you have in this big show. Why, the actors' salaries alone must run into five figures.
0: Not forgetting mine, darling.
1: Okay, seven with your figure.
0: I asked for that.
1: You asked for that figure?
0: Isn't he dull?
1: No, what I'm trying to say, Tallulah, is that Florence Desmond and I can do this whole show by ourselves. Why, we can be every big star you ever had in these shows. Just Florence and I. It'll save you a lot of money.
0: Oh, you mean just the three of us will do the big show?
1: Just the two of us, Florence and I. She's a better Tallulah than the original. Much Betty. Could we do a sample for you?
0: If you don't, we'll be 5 minutes short. Go ahead, darling.
1: Okay, Tallulah Desmond, you're on the air. Ladies and gentlemen, here is your hostess, the glamorous, unpredictable Tallulah Desmond.
0: Well, darling. hello, darlings. I call you all darlings because you are darlings, darlings. Isn't it sweet? Boy, the most revolting, nauseating story. Don't you dare to mention her name on this program. Isn't she sweet? Give my regards to Broadway. Remember me to Herald Square. Why can't that orchestra stay on key? Boys, you've been darlings, darlings. Isn't she sweet?
2: Oh, excuse me, Tallulah.
0: Why, darlings, it's Fred Allen Carter, darlings.
2: Thank you, one and none.
0: Oh, Fred, that is insanely divine.
2: Yes, Tallulah, and now that you mention it, Florida is cold. Why, it was so cold down there, when I went to sleep at night, I had to slip in between two pieces of hot pastrami.
0: And, darlings, here is Meredith Wilson Carter and a teensy-weeny tiny show orchestra and chorus in one of Meredith's teensy-weensy tiny arrangements of Dardanella. That was divine, Meredith, darling.
1: Well, sir, now here is Marlene Dietrich Desmond.
0: Hello, Tallulah, darling. Falling in love again, never wanted to. What am I to do? I can't help it. Wherever I go, men follow me, and why not? I make such good Wiener Schnitzel. Where is this way?
3: Oh, say, Tallulah.
0: Edwin Carter.
3: Oh, listen, Tallulah. Tonight I would like to explain the story of the opera Carmen, you know.
0: But Ed, I'm going to sing. Give my regards.
3: Oh, that's enough. That's enough. I'll explain it up to there. Now, you see, Carmen is working in a cigar factory. Oh, this is wonderful, you know. Now, she's wrapping cigars, and one day she meets a fellow named Guy. Now, Guy and Carmen decide to become brothers, you see. So later they organize an orchestra, which is known as the Cigar Band.
0: Well, look who's here. Hildegard Desmond, the incomparable. Je ne sais pas what to do. Darling, je vous aime beaucoup. I love you, dear. I do. I do. Good evening, ladies and gentlemen.

0: And here's Vaughn Monroe Carter.
1: Racing with a goon. High up in your father's balloon.
0: Thank you, Vaughn Monroe Carter, darling. And now...
2: Hello, Tallulah. How's every little inkadinkadoo?
0: This
3: one. No. I do Durante.
0: I said, I'll do this one.
2: This is sabotage.
0: Here, I'll do it, Jack. Chitta-bee, chitta-bee, chitta-bee, chitta-bee, chitta-bee. 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What a lyric. I'm practically Noel Coward. 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
3: Wait a minute. Stop the mimic. I'm the real Jimmy Durante. What is this, a man and woman imitating Durante? An imposter and an impostatress.
0: I think it's charming, Jimmy.
3: Hold it. Are you the real Tallulah Bankhead?
0: I am the only Tallulah Bankhead. Now, Jimmy, and I think it's really wonderful for people to imitate you. There's room in this world for more than one Durante. You know, darling, this might be a better world for all of us to live in. If everybody was as warm and as sweet and as lovable as you. If the world were full of Durantes, what a wonderful world it would be. If the world were full of Durantes, what a wonderful world it would be. Every day would be sunny, life would really bubble, so much laughter. There'd be no room for trouble if the world were full of Durantes. Think of all the sights we'd see. A football game at the Tournament of Roses. Imagine one football and 90,000 noses. If the world were full of Durantes, what a wonderful world it would be.
3: Thanks, Tula, and may I return the compliment and say...
2: If the world were full of Tallulahs, what a wonderful place it would be. Every heart in a man would be tripping like a hammer. Their eyes would pop just from seeing so much glamour. If the world were full of Tallulahs, how unpredictable the women would be. I can picture each man just as nervous as a Stalin. She'd kiss him and say, you're for me, you darling, darling. If the world were full of Tallulahs, what a wonderful world it would be. The Giants would win the pennant, and I'm not trying to be a smarty, and Republicans would all join the Democratic Party. If the world were full of Tallulahs, what a baritone world, what an effervescent world.

We hope you'll be with us next week when our stars will be Fred Allen, Eddie Cantor, Portland Hoffer, Judy Holliday, Gypsy Rose Lee, Vaughn Monroe, Patrice Munsell, and, of course, Meredith Wilson and the Big Show Orchestra and Chorus. And until then, may the good Lord bless and keep you, whether near or far away.

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4: Well, say, I meant to ask you, how was Mrs. Richardson's party the other day?
5: 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She's the most perfect housekeeper I've ever seen. Her house is absolutely immaculate.
4: Yeah, that's what I understand.
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0: there's something strange going on in the living room of the Nelsons at 1847 Rogers Road. There's David, age 12, and Ricky, age 8, on their hands and knees creeping toward the Davenport. Their faces look so serious. Must be somebody hiding back there. I wonder who it is. Maybe it's Nick, the family dog, or maybe it's little Will Thornberry from next door. Hey, those feet look awful big for... Why, it's Ozzy! Now, what's a full-grown man doing hiding behind the Davenport?
1: We got you!
2: Okay, fellas, okay, you caught me. I surrender.
3: Gee, Pop, you aren't playing right. We're supposed to be the cowboys and you're a bad Indian.
2: Well, I'm doing the best I can.
4: You're supposed to show a little fight.
2: Well, I've been saying bang, bang, but you guys won't fall down.
3: You've been missing us.
4: According to the laws of Fort Nelson, you're entitled to a trial. I vote we shoot him.
3: I vote we shoot him, too.
2: That was hardly worth getting the judge out of bed for.
4: Indian, have you any last words?
2: Yeah, me quit.
4: You can't quit, Pop.
2: David, this is the third time you've captured me, and it's the third time I've been sentenced to be shot, and I quit.
4: Don't quit now, Pop. Let us capture you once more, like the first time when we tied you up.
2: Well, okay, just once more, though. We Indians have other things to do. This afternoon, I have to pose for a new nickel.
4: You get the last two, Ricky. I'll hide here behind this cactus bush.
2: Which cactus bush?
4: This one here, with the yellow lampshade on it.
2: Oh. You know, this time I think I'll surprise you guys and show a little fight. I think it's about time the Indian tied up two rather short cowboys.
4: That's what I've been saying, Pop. You've been making it too easy. You get him from that side, Ricky. I'll get him from this side.
3: Grab his feet, David.
4: Throw the lasso.
2: No, you don't.
3: Get the rope.
2: Hey, a little different this time, isn't it? How do you like this?
3: You sure are strong, Pop.
4: You can really fight when you want to.
2: Thanks, boys. Now untie me and let me up.
4: That's it. Now you can get up, Pop.
2: Yeah.
4: Watch your foot.
2: Oh, holy smokes.
4: You really busted it, Pop.
5: What was that?
2: Nothing, Harriet. Nothing serious.
4: I'll see you later, Pop. Come on, Ricky. Ricky?
2: He's already gone.
3: Oh, Ozzy, for goodness sakes, my antique vase.
2: Well, I couldn't help it. I bumped into it accidentally. Besides, antiques are supposed to look old. Certainly looks much older now.
3: The whole living room looks older. What happened to the scatter rugs?
2: Oh, they're scattered around.
3: The place looks like a cyclone hit.
2: Oh, Harriet, don't be so fussy.
3: I don't mind telling you, I'm getting pretty tired of straightening things up around here. The more work I do, the messier the place looks.
2: Well, suppose it does look a little disorderly now and then. After all, it's a home. People live here.
3: That's no reason for it to be messed up all the time.
2: It isn't. Do you know anybody's home that looks nicer than ours?
3: Yes, I do. Mrs. Richardson's, for one. Her place looks absolutely immaculate all the time.
2: Well, she doesn't have any children to mess the place up. Don't forget, we have two.
3: We have three. Here, pick up your Indian hat, Tonto.

0: Hello, Mrs. Nelson.
1: Oh, Mr. Richardson, come in.
0: Thank you.
1: I hope you'll excuse the appearance of this living room. The boys have just finished a game of cowboys and Indians.
0: Oh, forget it. As a matter of fact, it...
1: Oh, Mr. Richardson. Oh, I'm terribly sorry. Oh, I don't know who could have put that footstool there. Let me help you up. I hope you didn't hurt yourself.
0: Oh, not at all, not at all. Please think nothing of it, Mrs. Nelson. It's been a long time since I've tripped over a footstool.
1: Have a chair, won't you?
0: Yeah, thank you, but I really can't stay. I just stopped by with this issue of Good Housekeeping. Mrs. Richardson said there was an article in it you wanted to read.
1: Oh, thanks very much, but I could have picked it up.
0: Well, it was right on the way. I have to go to the store and get Mrs. Richardson some scouring powder.
1: Well, I have a can of it she can have.
0: We buy it by the case.
1: Your wife is such a wonderful housekeeper. I do envy her so. Your house always looks so immaculate.
0: Yes, it does, doesn't it?
1: What a pleasure it must be to live in a house like that.
0: Yes, Mrs. Richardson enjoys it very much. She used to be a bacteriologist, you know.
1: Oh, please sit down. You can stay for a few minutes, can't you?
0: All right, I will.
1: Oh, my goodness. I guess one of the boys left his pencil box on the chair. I'm so sorry, Mr. Richardson.
0: No. Quite all right. It's been a long time since I've sat on a pencil box.
1: I wish I'd known you were stopping by. I could have at least given the house a quick going over.
0: Oh, really, Mrs. Nelson? It looks wonderful, very comfortable. It reminds me of our house back home when I was a boy.
1: Well, we have two youngsters, and you know how boys are about keeping things orderly.
0: May I ask you a very direct question, Mrs. Nelson?
1: Of course.
0: Well, you've seen my wife at various social affairs. You've played bridge with her. You've seen her at club meetings.
1: Yes.
0: How does she look without a dust cap?
1: She looks fine, Mr. Richardson. She doesn't spend that much time cleaning the house, does she?
0: Mrs. Nelson, I love my wife. She's a wonderful woman. We've been married now for 10 years. 10 spotless antiseptic years. But living in our house is like living in the operating room of a hospital. Would you mind awfully if I smoke my pipe?
1: Oh, of course not. Go right ahead.
0: Oh, thank you. Oh, you're very kind. Been a long time since I've smoked in the house. What a wonderful day. Tripped over a footstool, sat on a pencil box. Now I'm smoking my pipe.
1: Why don't you put your feet up on the hassock? Make a day of it.
0: Thank you. Am I keeping you from anything, Mrs. Nelson?
1: Oh, nothing important. I just have to wash the dishes a little later. The sink's full of them.
0: Dirty dishes. Could I see them?
1: Kidding, Mr. Richardson.
0: Perhaps a little. But I do mean this, every word of it. Don't ever change anything about this house, Mrs. Nelson. It's perfect. As I walked in the door, something seemed to say, this is a real home. People live here. Happy, comfortable people.
2: Oh, hiya, Thorny.
3: Oz, you're just the man I've been waiting for. I have a present for you.
2: Present for me?
3: Yes, sir. I've been cleaning up the yard, and I came across an old boiler. And it's yours.
2: Oh, thank you, Thorny, but I really have no use for an old boiler.
3: Neither have I. Oh, you like it, Oz. It's rusty. Makes the water nice and red. Gives you a ruddy complexion.
2: I hate to seem unappreciative, Thorny, but I really don't want it.
3: Well, it's a present. You can't give it back.
2: I haven't accepted it.
3: You have so. I carried it over and leaned it against your garage. You haven't said thank you, Oz, but I know it's in your heart. And you're welcome.
2: I bet I can guess what happened at your house. Catherine pushed you outside to clean up the yard.
3: What a ridiculous idea.
2: Oh, the same thing at our house. Harriet's on a cleanup campaign, too. She just practically drove me out of the house, gave me a big lecture about keeping things neat and tight.
3: No, as a matter of fact, I think she's right.
2: You're kidding.
3: No, I'm not, Oz. I really mean it. Just think of all the things a woman has to do around the house. She does the cleaning, the cooking, the shopping, taking care of the kids and the sewing, the mending, the laundry. The least we men can do is cooperate, try to make her job a little easier.
2: Yeah, maybe you're right, Thorny.
3: Well, of course I am. Matter of fact, until you started talking about it, I never realized what a wonderful job Catherine does around our house. Work, work, work, all day long, 7 days a week. Standing over a hot stove all day, cooking meals, mending clothes, getting me off to work on time, keeping the place tidy. You know something, Oz? I'm going in the house and tell Catherine to stop this grind and get out for a little fun. I'll see you later. Oh.
2: What's the matter, Thorny?
3: I just remembered Catherine's not home. She's out playing bridge someplace.
2: Hello, boys. Ricky, are those your books on the hall stairs?
4: Yes, they are.
2: Well, take them upstairs, will you, please?
4: Okay.
2: As a matter of fact, fellas, from now on, we're going to be a little more careful about keeping things neat around here.
4: Are we going to have company?
2: No, it has nothing to do with company. It's just that we've got to start showing a little consideration for your mother. I just went upstairs, and there was a towel lying right in the middle of the bathroom floor. Somebody just thrown it down.
4: Wasn't me, Pop.
5: Wasn't me. I haven't washed my hands for a couple of days.
2: I'm going to start making some new rules around here. No more lounging on the sofa with our feet propped up on a chair. No more throwing banana peels in the fireplace. No more rope twirling in here. And no more pillow fights in the bedroom.
5: Is this how it is when you're in jail, Pop?
2: No, Ricky, this is how it is when you're part of a well-organized family. We're going to help your mother keep our house well organized. No more wrestling in the living room. No more tossing the football in the house. No more sliding down the banister. And no more shooting firecrackers in the cellar.
4: Holy smokes!
2: Look at this living room. You guys have been home about an hour and it looks like a mess. Let's start in right now by straightening up this room. Make it just as neat and clean as Mrs. Richardson's. Come on, we'll make a game of it.
5: Okay, come on, David. I'll be hobble on Cassidy and Pop's a cattle thief.
2: No, not this time. I have a better game in mind. Let's make believe we're the Nelson Cleanup Commandos. I'll be the captain and you guys will be my troops.
4: You don't have to do that, Pop.
2: Well, I just thought the idea of a game would make it easier for you guys to live up to. Be a lot of fun, you and Ricky being the troops.
4: You don't have to make it a game, Pop.
2: Oh, okay, if you don't want to make it a game. But let's get started anyway. Ready?
4: Sure.
5: Okay, Pop.
2: Attention!
4: Pop, we said you don't
2: David,
4: have to...
2: did I give you an argument when you wanted to be cowboys? Now let's go. Attention!

0: Guys, I sure hate to see the Nelson house get like the one poor Mr. Richardson lives in. But if that's the way Harriet wants it, that's the way it'll have to be. It's the woman who makes the rules, you know. Yeah, been that way for years. And it's still the thing to do. Just the way it's still the thing for a guy and his girl to go for a stroll on Sunday afternoon. And it's still the thing, when that young couple are married, to own 1847 Rogers Brothers, the finest silver plate in America. Yes, now as over a century ago, 1847 Rogers Brothers is the right choice for silver plate whose beauty and workmanship is unexcelled. Now as then, that famous year mark, 1847, stands for the very best. Nowhere else will you find the same lovely features, the superior imagination of the pattern designs, the exquisite detail, the extra luster and weight of each piece. Only 1847 is so much like solid silver. So, see it tomorrow, won't you? For remember, it's still the thing, as it was over a century ago, to choose 1847 Rogers Brothers, the finest silver plate in America. Man's work is from sun to sun, but a woman's work is never done. Yes, it's an old familiar saying, but it's based on years and years of experience. Through the ages, historians have recorded proof that man never changes. Back in the old Roman Empire, there was Antony and Cleopatra.
1: Antony?
2: A hair in the milk bath, Cleo.
1: Antony, I'm getting tired of this. You always leave your things lying around. The trophy room's a mess.
2: But, baby.
1: From now on, I want the place kept in order.
2: But, baby.
1: I mean it. Starting today, when you've finished your milk bath, don't leave the empty bottles in the tub.
0: Even before Antony and Cleopatra, back in the days of the caveman, woman was faced with the same problem.
1: Neanderthal? Neanderthal!
2: Here in the dinosaur room, Una.
1: Neanderthal, I'm disgusted. Look at this place. It looks like an absolute mess.
2: But, baby.
1: You ought to be ashamed. Look at yourself, a full-grown man, 4'3". I spend all day cleaning and now look at it.
2: But, baby, what's wrong with it?
1: This cave looks like a hole in the wall.
0: Even royal families have encountered this domestic conflict. In one particular case, I think the husband deserved the sympathy. The case of King Solomon.
3: So we're getting tired of this. We try and keep the palace clean and you keep messing it up. Why can't you help us keep it tidy? Huh?
2: But babies.
0: Today at 1847 Rogers Road, three sturdy souls have set forth to rectify this injustice. Now, with contented smiles and aching backs, they carefully seat themselves in the living room, which they have put in order. Not a spot, not a smudge, not a thing out of place. Yes, it's a pretty self-satisfied Ozzie, David, and Ricky that greet Harriet as she enters.
1: Oh, well, hello. So quiet, I didn't think anybody was in the house.
2: A home should be quiet, Harriet.
4: I'm wearing my wool pants because my corduroys make too much noise when I walk around.
1: What happened to the living room? It's so clean.
2: The way a home should be.
1: Why don't you put your feet up on the footstool there?
2: No, no, Harriet. I'll just keep them flat on the floor. They look so much neater that way.
1: David, why don't you and Ricky play a game of cards or something instead of just sitting there like a couple of wooden Indians?
4: We didn't want to get out the card table, Mom. It might mess up the living room.
1: Oh, David, go ahead and get out the card table.
4: Gee, honest, Mom? No, thanks. I guess we'll just sit here like a couple of wooden Indians.
1: I can't get over this house looking so neat and clean.
2: Well, we've done a pretty good job, don't you think?
4: I ran the vacuum.
1: I dusted.
2: And I washed the windows. Look at that one, not a speck on it. So clean, it doesn't even look like it's there.
4: It isn't, Pop. I left it open.
2: Well, you better close it, David. We don't want a lot of dust blowing around in here.
1: Where's Nick?
2: Outside in the yard where a dog is supposed to be, Harriet. We don't want him getting hair all over the rug and the furniture.
1: A little hair on the rug doesn't hurt anything. I haven't been that fussy.
2: The dog stays outside. He sheds a hair here. He sheds a hair there. He sheds a hair somewhere else. Pretty soon, what have you got?
1: A bald dog.
2: Yes, and a rug that has to go to the veterinarians to be clipped. The dog stays outside.
4: May we be excused? We have some homework to do.
2: All right, boys, but walk very carefully.
1: I'll get it.
2: Would you please, Harriet? I'm going out to the garage and smoke my pipe a while.
1: Hello?
5: Hello, Harriet. It's Mother.
1: Hello, Mother.
5: Something the matter, dear? You sound a little strange.
1: Well, I don't wonder. There's strange things going on around here.
5: Really? Something I should know about?
1: Oh, no, Mother, nothing important. In fact, it's a pleasure for a change.
5: Well, I hate to say this, Harriet, but you aren't making very much sense.
1: Well, I'm not trying to be mysterious. It's just that the whole thing is a little difficult to explain. Ozzie and I have been playing sort of a little game.
5: Oh, that's nice. Especially so near Valentine's Day. Shall I call back later, dear?
1: Oh, no. No, he's out in the garage now.
5: Hiding?
1: No, Mother. No, we're not playing actual games. It's just that Ozzie's trying to teach me a lesson, and I won't give him a tumble.
5: Oh, well, be careful, dear. Mary Henderson threw out her sacroiliac, and she was only playing charades.
1: This is a different kind of a game. I gave Ozzie a little lecture about messing up the house, so now he and the boys have started a cleanup campaign.
5: Oh, that sounds wonderful.
1: Well, yes, but they're carrying it to ridiculous extremes. I think the idea is for me to beg them to get back to normal.
5: Well, then why don't you do it, dear? Make them happy.
1: No, I think I'll use a different approach. You know the old saying, there's more than one way to rope a steer.
5: Well, you do what you like, dear. You know I don't like to interfere. I'll forget the whole thing. I won't even call to see how things work out.
1: All right, Mother.
5: But you be sure and call me.
1: Okay, Mother, goodbye.
2: Oh, hi, Emmy Lou.
6: What are you doing out here in the garage?
2: Mrs. Nelson's trying to keep the house clean, and I get ashes on the carpet. So.
6: Daddy says it keeps the moths away.
2: Well, maybe so, but the smoke curls up through the curtains, and I kind of like to lean back on the couch, and that crumples up the pillows.
6: My goodness, Mr. Nelson, the man has a right to be comfortable in his own home.
2: Well, after all, this garage is part of our home, and you'd be surprised. It's not too uncomfortable lying here on the concrete.
6: What does Mrs. Nelson think of all this?
2: Oh, as a matter of fact, she started the whole idea. Frankly, Emmy Lou, she was getting pretty darn sick and tired of cleaning up the house. Only to have us come along and mess it all up, she said.
6: Do you want my opinion, Mr. Nelson? I think this whole thing is a dangerous threat to your home and happiness.
2: Well, I don't see how.
6: I read a book once where a woman became obsessed with keeping her house clean. It was awful. She worked from morning till night, cleaning, cleaning, cleaning. It began affecting her. She began to change in appearance. Her neck grew longer. She wore an old black smock. Her feet grew together. And at the end of the book, she wasn't a woman any longer. She was a vacuum cleaner.
2: What a terrifying story.
6: Yes. Imagine taking a vacuum cleaner to a dam.
2: Yes, the suction would keep untying your shoes.
6: You've got a saver, Mr. Nelson. Go in there, take a stand, mess up the house.
2: Maybe you're right.
6: Show her you're not a mouse. Take the bull by the horns. Show her you're a lion, not a lamb. You've been the goat long enough.
2: No wonder the house is a mess. All those animals in there.
7: Table.
2: Yes, I know I did. Where are your coats, boys?
4: In the hall closet.
2: The hall closet? Throw them on the Davenport where they belong.
4: Oh, boy. Pa's being tired of being clean,
2: No, it's
4: too.
2: Not that, boys. Not exactly. I'm doing it for your mother. See, it's dangerous to have a house that's too neat. It can do things to you. It can change your appearance. Ricky, don't pucker up your lips like that. You look like a vacuum cleaner.
7: Understand, Pa.
2: Simply this. We're going to change this antiseptic tomb we've been living in.